0: I need to go to bed.
1: You know what? I'm fine. I'm fine. It's okay. Everything's fine. I'm fine. Sativas. I like staying awake. I'm too old. The indicas make me go to sleep. So that's it. But y'all, thank you for coming out. Thank you for listening. Thank you for being part of the show. Thank you for being part of my family. I appreciate y'all every single day. This is all new shit I bought on Bandcamp Friday. I got another 50 tracks in the queue. I'm going to hit random on them after this last one. So you get a bunch of new shit randomly. Or I could let it play in order, but I want to do that. But yeah. I think I've done a really good job of dealing with it, but I don't think it's officially hit yet. I have moments where it's just like, and I just miss him. And I feel bad for his girlfriend. And I just know this life he loved, we gotta go sort through now. And that's it. So, but yeah, y'all, thank you for coming out. I told you it was gonna be a short show. I'm actually gonna head off the stream after this too, tonight, and just kind of go. But yeah, y'all, thank you. Billy Bones, I need some show titles. He had already passed before I got there. But I'm just really happy that I did get to, like, talk to him in the funeral home before we had him cremated, to where I got to see him as him one last time. And, yeah. I am just glad that he made me the person that he made me so I can make the child the person that he's becoming. And with that, show titles and in the morning, people.

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0: In today's episode, everyone survives after a seaplane crashes in the water near Washington State. And a false alarm leads to this warning from the tower at LaGuardia.
1: It was a report of a rocket launch.
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2: Welcome to the Airline Pilot Guy Show. 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I'm Captain Jeff, a former U.S. Air Force pilot, retired Delta Airlines captain, and joining me this morning from his Garden View studio
4: in Hartford, Hereford, and Hampshire,
2: retired professional dog photographer, former RAF, RAAF fighter pilot, retired Airbus A330, A340 captain for Virgin Atlantic Airways, it's Captain Nick.
5: Hello, Jeff. I hope my voice has gone to the right destination. You're way up north. Welcome to APG 717. What a fantastic number. Now, it reminds me of when I was in the Delta Dinosaur Park, and I was lucky enough to meet the head keeper of the 717, Keeper Jeff.
2: Uh-huh.
5: Now, Keeper Jeff is with us today. Isn't that fantastic? Now, Jeff, what did you call this fearsome beast of a dinosaur?
2: Well, you'd think it'd be considered or called a pterodactyl, but actually we called it a sad puppy, or a...
6: Angry puppy?
2: Angry puppy, yeah. Angry puppy.
5: Oh, okay. So, angry. I'm surprised it survived the dinosaur period, but there you go. I gather you actually gave ordinary people rides on the angry puppy. Weren't they terrified?
2: Sometimes. Depends on who was at the controls.
5: And where did you take this ancient beast?
2: I took it many, many exotic locations, like Jackson, Mississippi, and Shreveport, Louisiana. And
6: Toronto, Ontario.
2: Toronto, Ontario, yeah. And all the big places like Washington, D.C. and New York.
6: International.
2: Did I ever take it anywhere international? Yeah, Toronto is international, yeah.
5: Oh, marvelous. Mm-hmm. Now, I understand it's actually now an endangered species. Can we still see it in the wild?
2: You can. Delta Airlines is still flying this ancient beast, and I believe Hawaiian is still flying a few of them. I think they've talked about getting rid of them and upgrading and updating their fleet with something different, but they are still proprietors using the 717. And I think at one point there was some European carriers using them as well, but I'm not sure about that anymore. But I bet you know.
5: No, I certainly don't. Now, I believe that you are actually starting a charity to save this awesome historic creature. How can we help?
6: Send money to Jeff Nielsen at
2: the Airline Pilot Guy Show. The coffee
5: right.
2: fund.
6: Bitcoin.
5: I'm certain everyone listening will then reach into their pockets and fire up their accounts and join Patreon or just send a nice lump sum through PayPal.
2: A portion of your contribution will be funneled to the Save the 717 fund.
6: A small
5: Absolutely.
6: Portion.
2: Very
5: yes,
2: small
5: marvelous.
2: Portion.
5: Well, thank you very much indeed, Keeper Jeff.
2: Well, you're welcome. And you know what? By the way, I had no idea that he was going to interview me like that. I mean, that was all a surprise. Did you know?
6: Yeah, I did.
2: Oh, she knew. But nobody told Jeff. Nobody told Keeper Jeff.
6: I wanted to be spontaneous.
2: Okay,
6: and you did
2: well,
6: just fine.
2: Okay. Very good. Throw money. Yes, Tanya, you're right, in our live audience. Okay.
6: Introducing me?
2: Oh, yeah. Let's introduce you. Thank you. My producer, which you can't hear. Oh, actually, you can because she's like sitting right next to me. So, and from Owen Sound in Western Ontario on the Georgian Bay, Lake Huron, is a retired financier and aviation enthusiast, spreadsheet master, and our producer. It's Liz Piper.
6: Hi, everybody. And I've got a puppy here, but she's not angry.
2: Nope.
6: Nope.
5: How can you tell?
6: Well, she's good. But she wants to get down, although I'm sure she will get up again later. But here you go.
5: Well, that sounds like Jeff.
6: Yeah, sorry.
2: There we go.
6: I was with Poppy there. It was a little leaning.
2: Yeah. Okay, perfect. Okay. Yeah. So Liz and I, well, so after Oshkosh, well, I guess we can talk about this and getting to know us, couldn't we? Okay.
6: Let's do some news.
2: Forget it.
7: Shut up, Jeff.

0: Stand by for news.
1: Yes, thank you, Paul Harvey. Rest in peace. Okay, our news segment starts with this from TheGuardian.com or co. Project Sunrise, Qantas tests new ultra-long-range Airbus in 17,000-kilometer direct flight from Toulouse to Melbourne.
2: And it's now returned to Toulouse on a much longer flight.
1: Has it? Okay. Yeah?
2: Yeah.
1: Okay. Qantas' new ultra-long-distance aircraft has landed on Australian soil for the first time on Friday after a 19-hour test flight from France.

0: 7,000 people following its almost 17,000-kilometer path on Flight Radar 24 on Friday morning, the most watched flight globally on Friday. The air traffic website indicates the flight departed Toulouse at 7:33 a.m. on Thursday, local time. It landed in Melbourne just over 19 hours later, 10:46 local time in Australia. In a statement, Qantas said that four Airbus flight test pilots and five flight test engineers were operating the model's test. They and the aircraft will stay in Melbourne over the weekend, then depart for Toulouse on Monday with two Qantas pilots joining them on board. And that just happened, you said?
1: Well, yes, we have the story down.
0: Okay, below. Well, let me scroll down to that then. What do you think?
1: Yeah.
0: All right. Again, also from The Guardian. The A350 landed in Toulouse 24 hours and 24 minutes after leaving Melbourne.
1: Okay. I got to say, that's too long a flight. I mean, it's an amazing achievement, but a 24 hour and a half long flight? I don't know. I have my doubts.
0: Well, let's ask our ultra long haul guy.
1: Yeah.
2: If you stop somewhere and refuel, it's going to be even longer. You have to think to yourself, do I really want to make it more than 24 hours by taking an aircraft that doesn't go direct, a nonstop? Because then, unless you want to take a couple of days break to recover from the first half of the journey, it's still going to be a very long flight. I'm sorry, it's a long way.
1: Yeah.
0: You could take a boat, and then you could, like, walk around.
2: That would be more pleasant. In fact, I think the last time my old man returned from the United Kingdom to Australia, he did it on a cruise liner.
0: Yeah.
1: Smart.
2: Very sensible.
1: I mean, it is an amazing achievement that they were able to fly that long. Supposedly, the plane was loaded with enough ballast to emulate a fully loaded passenger load. So, you know, it wasn't like there was a super light plane or anything, but I just think it's just too much.
2: There have been plenty of aircraft that have made this journey in the past, and every attempt has sort of petered out after eventually because there wasn't an aircraft that really could do it efficiently enough. But perhaps we now have that in the 350, and I actually think they'll probably get a fair load of passengers on it. A lot of people like you, Liz, will want to stop off and take a break rather than trying to sit in a tube for all that whole length of time. But I noticed their return route was eastabout. So instead of coming the opposite of where they came, they turned and headed east and went right across the Pacific up over Canada. And then what we would normally fly on a sort of West Coast LA to London flight or LA to Europe flight, up over Greenland and then curving down into Europe. So,
1: Nick, would they be getting the prevailing winds behind them going east-ways that way?
2: That's exactly right, yeah. Why they would have done it, yes, because we know there are two semi-permanent jet streams that circle the Earth that were both about 15 degrees north of the equator, about 15 degrees south of the equator. They are always go west to east. So the big problem with trying to come home on the same route that they flew out would be they would be facing those strong headwinds all the way home. And even though it would be a shorter journey in miles, they would have been made an even longer flight. But going this direction, they were able to take advantage of either still winds or tailwinds. So right. That would have helped a lot.
1: Well, amazing achievement. I got to give it to them.
0: So,
2: oh, absolutely.
0: Essentially, they're doing a round the world kind of a flight here. And,
2: yeah, kind of cool.
0: I have a dumb question, I think. And perhaps you have a dumb answer.
1: You've come to the right man.
0: The southern hemisphere, the jet stream in the southern hemisphere, I have not done a heck of a lot of flying in south of the equator. Does the jet stream still flow from west to east, or does it go the opposite? Okay, it does.
2: No,
0: okay.
2: It doesn't. It's due to the rotation of the Earth.
0: Okay.
2: So in the southern hemisphere, the Earth still rotates the same direction.
0: Okay.
2: It's not like we've got a hinge in the middle.
0: Oh, okay. I told you it was a dumb question. And an equally dumb answer. Thank you.
2: No, yes.
1: Pride myself.

0: confident, so it must be true.
1: Yes, that's right. That's the important thing in podcasting. Just say it like you mean it and you know what you're talking about.
2: Exactly.
1: Yes.
0: All right, now we can talk about that video, Jeff.
3: Oh, can I just mention?
2: Yes.
0: Oh, yeah.
3: They can load in this aircraft about 150.
0: 43, I think.
3: Tons of fuel.
0: Oh, sorry.
3: I think you're talking about...
0: Yeah, no, I was. Sorry.
3: Thousands of liters, but...
1: You're jumping the gun, Liz.
3: Yeah, about 150 tons of fuel, which is a pretty impressive amount until you realize that the Airbus A340-600 I flew could load more. But of course, it does kind of emphasize the advances in technology since the A340-600 was flying and this aircraft, because we couldn't have done that journey at all. Even though we carry slightly more fuel, burning four engines and the weight of the aircraft and the fuel consumption would have been too great. The technology and the Airbus aircraft, the lightness of its airframe, the fantastic engines they have on board that produce such amazing amounts of thrust for such little fuel are really a testament to the marvelous advances that have been made in our industry.
0: Yeah.
1: Well, the sun is definitely streaming in quite strongly.
3: Yes, I noticed.
1: It's like a
3: laser beam.
1: Yeah, from the kitchen window, over the sink.
0: We don't have any blinds.
1: Yeah, there's no way to stop it from.
0: Do you want to go stand there in front of the sun?
1: No, I do not want to do that. Yeah, that would be
0: Bobby,
1: kind of.
0: Bobby, could you go stand there in front
1: somebody,
0: of the sun?
1: Could you have something large to stick there?
0: No.
1: Block?
0: I don't.
1: No? Okay.
0: It'll move.
1: We're going to have to deal with it.
0: The Earth moves, you know. We talk about that rotation.
1: Yeah. Well, that's what's going on.
3: If you lean towards Liz and they all shuffle around a bit.
1: Ow. Okay. We'll deal with this. Eventually, it will move on and it will be out of my face. Okay.
0: Next.
1: Right. Let's do this. And it involves a video. So let me get over here to this. And if you'll throw that up there on the screen, Liz, I'll press play and see what happens. This is from Seattle Fox News affiliate Fox 13.
4: We begin tonight with breaking news. A Kenmore Air float plane crash in the San Juan Islands with 11 people on board, and all of them accounted for. It happened in Shallow Bay off the Susha Islands. That's north of Orcas Island. Video from witness Jonathan Scott captured the emergency landing. You can see the plane did not take a rapid descent into the water, but landed on the water right there before colliding with rocks on the shore. Witnesses and officials say everyone, 10 passengers and a pilot, were able to get out before the boat later went up in flames. The San Juan County Sheriff's Office says there are multiple patients with injuries ranging from head injuries to broken bones and lacerations. Two people were taken to hospitals in Bellingham, and two others were taken to Orcas Island for treatment. Officials tell us the plane took off from Lake Union and was en route to Roach Harbor and Friday Harbor. Well, in a statement, Kenmore CEO David Gudgell wrote, quote, "This evening, one of our aircraft was involved in an accident near Susha Island. We are grateful that everyone on board has been accounted for, and our immediate focus is ensuring our passengers and pilot receive the care and support they need."
1: Okay.
0: All right.
1: So it looks like this was a divert to Susha Island, and because there was a weather system that kind of was creeping northward and basically obscuring any chance for the flight to arrive at their original destination. So they came back here to this other island, and it looks like he was going for a small cove, protected, calmer waters, and there were several boats in the cove that I guess he decided at the last minute to avoid trying to land in the cove, and instead attempted a landing outside of the protected waters, as we saw in the video. And we'll have the video in the show notes so you can take a look. But it looks like just at the last minute, I don't know if it was a gust of wind or what happened in the airplane, but the airplane took a very sharp left bank, and that left pontoon hit the water pretty hard, and that's what destabilized the landing attempt. And then they ended up continuing and hitting some rocks over there on the other side of the
0: burst into flames.
1: Yes. And as I said, I think there's one serious injury, some other minor injuries, but no fatalities. So that's the good news.
0: Yeah, they're lucky to get out.
3: I'm not familiar with this aircraft. It's a DHC-3 Otter. So, I mean, I know about the Twin Otter, but I guess this is a single engine
1: Otter. Yeah.
3: Yeah. But, when I first saw it, I thought, oh, it's a 172, but it is definitely not. It's considerably larger.
1: Mm-hmm.
3: And there's quite a cabin back there. So, very unfortunate. When you're caught in really bad weather, sometimes it's not going to go your way, is it?
0: Wrong.
1: Nope. So we're going to wait for the preliminary report to see if we get any more information about what happened there. But Kenmore Air is they are a very large air service in that area of the country. Most of their fleet are float planes. Yeah.
0: Yeah. Kenmore Air is the Seattle one, and Harbor Air is the one in Vancouver.
1: Okay.
0: And they're all float plane operators, both.
1: Okay. Well, we'll keep our eyes and ears open for any updates on that investigation. All right. All right. We have. Oh, you know what? I didn't get the video.
0: Well, that's okay. We can talk about
1: But we did play that when we originally talked about this news story, the video of the low pass. This Iceland Air 757 did a low pass over the Western Isles.
0: Westman Islands.
1: Westman Islands, okay, on April 11th of 2026 this year. Two Iceland Air 757 pilots. This is from Aviation Break, I guess, Aviation BRK. Or actually X.com, that's a... where it's from. Two Iceland Air 757 pilots have been temporarily stripped of their licenses, one for 1 year and the other for two, after flying their passenger flight below a safe altitude over the Westman Islands on April 11th. The captain of the plane, who was flying his last flight with Iceland Air when the incident took place, was stripped of his license for 24 months. The first officer was deprived of his license for 12 months. The pilot was on leave while the investigation of the case was ongoing. The pilots have the option of appealing the decision of the Icelandic Transport Authority to the Ministry of Infrastructure. It's not clear whether this was done. The Icelandic Transport Authority's decision regarding the air operator has not yet been made. So I guess they're in trying to figure out if they have some kind of liability in this. Iceland Air's internal investigation into the low flight has been completed. This was confirmed by a gentleman from Iceland with
0: a woman.
3: Come on, Jeff.
1: Gwani,
3: I want to know who this bloke is.
1: Gwani Svorogrodsen. Hang on.
3: He's a Russian. I didn't realize.
1: Okay. I don't know. I don't know what an Icelandic accent sounds like. Apparently, Iceland Air's communications officer was Gwani. You know Gwani.
0: Yeah, I know about guano.
1: Gwani. The results of internal investigations are confidential, but their goal is always to increase safety, and the report includes recommendations to that effect.
0: Their top priority, safety.
1: Well, you know, Liz and I were talking about this last night. It's always our top priority. That's just funny. Right below making a lot of money. The thing we were talking about last night is that, we thought it was his retirement flight. It's a retirement flight from Iceland Air, but the wording of this article makes us, question whether or not he was retiring completely from flying commercially, or if it was just his last flight for Iceland Air and he was about to fly for somebody else. Yeah. I don't know.
0: Maybe he was retiring totally, but just the wording in this says his last flight for Iceland Air, and it's sort of like, okay, is he moving on somewhere? Well, he's not moving on as quickly.
1: Yeah. If he is stopping his professional flying career, then whatever.
0: Shrug.
1: Yeah. What do you think?
3: Yeah, that was exactly my thought, because I assumed from the way we covered the story before that this was his last flight.
1: Right.
3: And he was a retiring captain. In which case I go, oh, excuse me, that's no penalty at all. If he has actually had his license revoked for 2 years and he's still trying to make a living out of flying, then I guess that makes it a fairer penalty. Yeah. The person I feel a bit sorry for is the first officer.
0: Yeah,
3: now, I don't know how much he agreed with and aided and abetted the captain's decision to do this, but the first officer has no suggestion that he was going to leave the company or stop flying. And he's been clubber for 12 months. Now, it's only half the captain's penalty, but even so, there for a first officer to lose your livelihood, I should say, for 12 months is quite a lot. So I hope he's got some savings that he can fall back on, but even so.
1: I think it's possible that that may have been the last flight for the first officer as well. For Iceland.
3: Well, yeah, don't know if Iceland Air are going to continue to employ him after this, no. But we'll have to wait and see, I guess.
0: Dumb stunt.
1: Yeah, sounded like a good idea at the time. Mm-hmm. Oh well.
3: Yeah, yeah.
1: Yeah, we'll again see if we can find
3: both out. Repent at their leisure.
1: Yes. Ooh.
0: This is a good one.
1: Yes, we have
0: now,
1: another.
0: Tanya and Dave, New Yorkers, will be interested in this one particularly.
1: Yeah, and I'm wondering if they had anything to do with this.
0: Could be.
1: Maybe. Okay. Let's.
0: Do you want to just set it up, or does
3: Dave tried to post this?
1: Yeah, let me. I'll set up a little bit. So this is from AeroExplorer.com, the news article that we're referring to right here. Pilots flying into New York's LaGuardia Airport received an unusual warning from air traffic controllers on July 22nd, 2026, which is a week ago, at least a week ago from when we were recording the show. By the time you're listening to it, it could be much longer than that. It will be, because I'm still working on the previous episode. I haven't published it yet, so hopefully I'm going to have that out today.
0: Just publish one big episode.
1: Yeah.
0: 4 hours
1: People will appreciate that, for sure. Anyway, the pilots received an unusual warning that the tower at LaGuardia approach control, I think, alerted crews to a possible, or was it tower? I don't know. Okay, it was a tower. To a possible shoulder-fired missile threat near the final approach path. Controllers told inbound flights to stay alert for individuals on the ground who may have been carrying a rocket launcher. According to audio recordings. Yeah, so again,
0: not something you hear every day.
1: Dave and Tanya, I think they're off the hook, because I think this occurred while both of them were in Oshkosh, Wisconsin.
0: Oh, okay. So They've got an alibi.
1: They have an alibi.
0: Okay.
1: Okay. According to audio recordings and reports from crews who received the transmission, the warning startled pilots who were preparing to land at one of the busiest airports in the United States. Air traffic controllers passed along a security bulletin to arriving aircraft, telling them.
0: Video now.
1: Can we? Okay. Yeah. She wants me to shut up. So.
0: No. That was just a good setup. But You know who was still in New York? Radio Roger.
1: Uh-oh. Yeah, and we haven't heard from Radio Roger.
0: Send it in.
1: Hmm. Well, that's interesting. Why would he send something in that could possibly
0: incriminate
1: him? That's weird.
0: All right, okay. Let's listen to this.
1: All right, here we go.
3: To deflect the suspicion away from him, of course.
1: Good point. From Bass Aviation, Real Aviation Communications. All right. We're looking at a bunch of little airplanes flying around the LaGuardia, New York area on the 22nd of July, 2026.
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2: All right, Delta 2604, LaGuardia Tower, wind 210 at 10, runway 22 clear to land, man pad alert issued at LaGuardia Airport at 0027, use extreme caution.
1: Okay, I'm going to pause the video very quickly here, and I'm picturing the inside of the cockpit, having just heard that transmission. What did he say?
0: Exactly. We're looking at each other?
1: Yeah.
0: What did he say?
1: Yeah, man pad? Like, what, is that some kind of a... Well,
0: is that
1: a masculine?
3: No, it's like a very untidy apartment.
1: Oh, I'm thinking like a product.
3: Oh, a sanitary
1: that a man,
3: device.
1: Yeah, exactly. I don't know. Maybe my head's wrong in the wrong
3: just
1: place.
3: Just for the
1: here.
3: Elderly pilots.
1: Yeah, for the elderly guys getting close to retirement might need that man pad. You know, makes it much tidier in the cockpit. Okay, here we go.
0: Moving on.
2: All right, clear to land, runway 22, Delta 2604. Make
5: Can you explain what a man pad is?
1: We just did.
0: I love that.
2: Yeah, that's a man portable air defense system.
1: Excuse me?
2: Yeah, it's basically it was a report of a rocket launcher.
1: Yeah, big deal. No big deal.
5: Okay, where was that?
2: There was a report.
1: Everybody's laughing in the background, too. They're not very serious.
3: They're not taking it very seriously, are they?
2: Port Authority Police. They said by, I believe, Terminal C, we had conflicting reports, but nothing has been an issue as of yet.
5: Okay. Delta 2604, thanks for the information.
1: Okay.
2: You're
1: welcome. Okay.
0: So basically, there's no defense against it.
1: You just got to do a lot of jinking.
3: Yeah, divert.
1: Yeah.
2: No need to respond. Delta 2064, Port Authority Police reported it was non-credible threat.
5: Delta 2604, thanks.
1: So never mind. Never mind.
0: Yeah.
3: Yeah. Wish I hadn't said that.
0: That's
3: now.
0: That's about enough.
1: Operations continued normally, according to the VASS Aviation video. Okay. It's interesting. Yeah, I've never heard that. Transmission when I was flying.
0: You wouldn't have known what a man pad alert is, right?
1: Well,
0: you would now.
1: Oh, now I would, yeah. But yeah, I would. I'd probably have the same kind of reaction that the Delta pilots had. Is like, excuse me, like what do you mean? What's a man pad? What are you? What are you talking about?
3: Given some context, I think we would all recognize the thing. If we were talking about Afghanistan or Iraq. Military aircraft, I think we go, oh, yeah, I think I know what a man pad is. I think you put in your shoulder and shoot airplanes down with. But when it comes out of the blue like that at LaGuardia, you go, excuse me?
0: I think that's why the tower was yucking it up. Like, let's see how these guys react to this.
1: Right.
3: Yeah.
1: Do you think they're going to think we're serious?
0: Here's a comment from iHaul Boxes.
1: Oh, iHaul Boxes says, use extreme caution. Like, what can you do? Arms up, shrugging. Like, yeah, I don't know. Not really much you can do other than, as Captain Nick said, you can always go around, right? And
3: exactly. Oh, I mean, these things classically have a... Oh, yeah, I like the song. If it don't
1: look right, calming down. If you see a man pad on the ground...
0: That's a new verse.
1: You can always... Go around
3: and climb very quickly to over 10,000 feet. Because these things traditionally have a ceiling of around 10 grand. So, you need to not just go around. You need to turn away from the threat, hopefully, and get up as high as you can, as quickly as you can. So,
1: eyehaul boxes. Terminal C is too close for man pads. Switching to guns. Nice.
0: Jeff, we're just at the 15
3: we've had plenty
0: mark.
3: Of stories of bullet holes in airplanes in the past, haven't we?
1: Yeah, we have. Not the first time, that's for sure. But this would be the first time that we've heard of a civilian... Well, no, it's probably not the first time that a civilian airline has been shot down by a shoulder-mounted rocket.
0: But in LaGuardia.
1: At LaGuardia, maybe the first time. Yeah, I don't know. We'll have to refer to Dave and Tanya to... Let us know if
0: our man pad experts.
1: Yeah, they're our half New York man pad half hour.
0: Yeah,
1: half hour mark. Okay. Really?
0: Yeah.
1: Okay. Wow. Time is flying by. Okay.
0: And you're having fun.
1: Yes, we are. Okay. This next one is interesting from the NewYorkTimes.com. The Pan Am Clipper Endeavor is found after 70 years lost at sea. 52 of the 69 people aboard the plane died when it crashed off of Puerto Rico and sank to the bottom of the Atlantic Ocean back in 1952. It's, let's see, this picture is showing the Pan Am Clipper Endeavor, a Douglas DC-4, before its final voyage in 1952. The wreckage has been located off the coast of Puerto Rico. The flight lasted less than 9 minutes, the right two engines losing power in quick succession as the Douglas DC-4 made its initial climb from San Juan, Puerto Rico, en route to New York. The pilot of the Pan American Clipper Endeavor had no choice but to ditch the plane at sea. All 69 of the passengers and crew members survived the initial crash on April 11, 1952, only for panic and confusion to hit in the precious few minutes after the water landing. The plane's tail section broke off, the fuselage sank, and an accident that claimed 52 lives and became a catalyst for airline safety briefings and procedures for generations to come. For nearly three quarters of a century, the wreckage, which is similar in size to a Boeing 737, was lost in the abyss of the Atlantic Ocean.
0: Comment from iHaul Boxes.
1: Oh, iHaul Boxes says, that's a pan clipper. Oh,
0: that could be a title.
3: I'm so glad he came along today.
1: Possible title, pan clipper. Okay, very funny. All right, but on June 2nd, after combing a dark expanse of the seafloor with an autonomous underwater vehicle, a UAV, which resembles a torpedo and is equipped with sophisticated sonar and cameras, the breakthrough came, according to an exploration team. There, 2,000 feet beneath the surface. That's I'm not a diver, that's but that seems deep. Pretty darn deep to
0: half
1: me.
0: Half a mile, kind of.
3: Yeah.
1: Let's see, 2,000 feet beneath the surface, about 5 miles offshore, white letters spelled PAA against a blue backdrop of the winged globe logo of Pan Am World Airways, the same one that the explorers said had appeared on the plane's nose. They were able to make out the letters VOR in Endeavor. The rest of the word was caked over with debris from the elements and time. Josh Gates, the host of Expedition Unknown on the Discovery Channel, said, when those first photos came in, it took my breath away because it was very good. That was very dramatic, Liz.
0: Yeah.
1: It was really beyond what I imagined we might see. You know, the aircraft is so intact, and to see that aluminum, which doesn't corrode, you know, gleaming up at us from the bottom was just staggering.
0: So he was swimming?
1: Took his breath away. Let's see. Pan Am Flight 526 Alpha, nicknamed the Easter Special, was heading to New York's Idlewild Airport. Yeah, before they changed the name of it. Now Kennedy International. On Good Friday, when two of its four engines failed, according to the pilot's testimony before a civil aeronautics board, the pilot, John C. Byrne, turned back toward San Juan, but the plane was quickly losing altitude over the ocean, forcing the crew to dump fuel and attempt an emergency water landing. Many of the passengers refused to follow the captain's orders to abandon the aircraft once it splashed down. Well, staying buckled in their seats, the pilot told the board, adding that he had forcibly thrown some people into the water.
0: Wow.
1: A language barrier also hampered the evacuation of the plane, according to historical accounts of survivors who said that rough seas and the threat of sharks in the water prompted some passengers to remain inside the cabin. Many of the victims drowned. Safety briefings before takeoff and landing had not yet been required at the time of the accident, which became an impetus for new instructions about what passengers should do in the event of an emergency. It is an accident that fundamentally reshaped aviation as we know it, according to Josh Gates. Let's see. 80-year-old Diana Lachatanere said on Monday that she... Wait, I think that deserves it.
0: Yeah.
1: She was 5 years old when her father, Romulo Lachatanere, a hospital pharmacist and a photographer, died in the accident. He was returning to his home in Washington Heights. It's still emotional, she said, a retired archivist and former assistant director of the Schomburg Center of Research for Black Culture at the New York Public Library. She said she had not been aware that there had been a search for the wreckage. There's no body, she said. It just makes me sad because I'm thinking about him. The flight's captain had been involved in another high-profile aviation disaster in 1943 when he was a crew member on the Yankee Clipper, a Pan Am seaplane that crashed near Lisbon. After that accident, he helped save the actress and singer Jane Froman, who was seriously injured in the crash and was traveling to Europe to entertain troops with a USO tour. They were married.
0: Oh.
1: Wow.
0: That's an interesting twist.
1: No kidding. But yeah, I'm thinking, well, who's the captain? You know, if I'm going to take a Pan Am flight in those days.
0: Yeah.
1: Who's the captain?
0: Yeah.
1: I don't think I want to fly on this airplane.
0: No.
1: Finding the wreckage of the Clipper Endeavor had become a preoccupation for the past 7 years for Russ Matthews, the president and co-founder of the nonprofit Air/Sea Heritage Foundation, who played a central role in the project. He said that in an interview, Mr. Matthews said that the water where the plane sank was too deep for divers to reach the wreckage. And so that's why they used that autonomous underwater vehicle named Miss Millie.
0: Oh, nice.
1: Cost $10 million to $12 million. Wow, that's a lot of money. It can reach depths of 20,000 feet. Wow. Anyway, interesting.
0: Yeah. Quite a history.
1: Yeah. I'm wondering if in the future we're going to have a story or somebody in a different generation than ours is going to be talking about them finding the Malaysian Air 370 flight.
3: You never know.
0: I think it's even deeper than 2,000 feet there in the Indian Ocean.
1: Yeah. All right. Anything else I should read on that one?
0: Okay. It's just an interesting one.
1: Very interesting. Speaking of, this is sad, interesting and sad. And I guess not the first time that this sort of thing has happened. This is from
0: The National Post.
1: Oh, thenationalpost.com. And this was sent in to us by Jonathan H. and Greg Peterson. Maybe you've seen this already, but it just happened in Argentina. Of course, he sent this in a while back. July 9th.
0: Yeah.
1: The instructor bailed out without a parachute. Sounds horrible, especially for the student to be put in that situation, than having to land the plane solo. I was just listening to episode 487. Wow. Whoever. Is this from...
0: Jonathan H.
1: He's way behind.
0: This is Greg. I think that
1: was this Greg.
0: Just scroll up a little.
1: Mm-hmm.
0: No, Jonathan.
1: Oh, that's
0: H.
1: Jonathan yeah. H. Mm-hmm. Yeah, he's just listening to 487. So that's a couple hundred episodes from where we are now. Anyway, he was listening to that episode, and the crew were discussing a similar situation where a French flight student did a bailout without a parachute during a lesson back in 2021. They were flying a single-engine Piper and experienced a mechanical issue. The student thought that they would be better off jumping out, unfortunately to their peril, into the channel. A successful forced landing was made on the beach by the instructor. Anyway, that was the one.
0: So this time it was the instructor, mm-hmm. and that time it was the student.
1: Yes.
0: Yeah.
1: So he's referred to the article regarding that old incident that we talked about back in 2021.
0: We have both in the show notes.
1: By the way, Jonathan says 988 is the number for the mental health crisis hotline here in Minnesota. Maybe it's the same nationwide. I'm not sure.
0: Mm-hmm. In a moment.
1: Staff.
0: Yeah.
1: Staff is going to look it up. All right. So, student pilot left to land the plane after the flight instructor jumps to his death. This is again from the National
0: Post.
1: Thank you. In the middle of a flying lesson, a flight instructor in Argentina reportedly jumped to his death, leaving a student pilot to land the plane herself. You know what you have to do, instructor Leandro Andres Batazzo. 42 told his 22-year-old student Rosario, according to Argentinian news outlet Todos Noticias.
0: That's terrible.
1: Sure. After which Bertazzo reportedly took off his headset and seatbelt, opened the door, and jumped out of the plane. CNN reports that the incident took place in Toledo on Saturday, per a statement published by the public prosecutor on Tuesday. Despite being in complete shock, the student pilot managed to land the plane. It was a Cessna 150. Eduardo Alvarez, director of the Flying Parrot Cordoba Flight School. Ooh, Flying Parrot, that sounds cool. Took to the sky and found where Bertazzo had landed. He reportedly passed that info along to authorities and first responders dispatched to the site, confirmed the pilot's death. He made this tragic decision aboard an aircraft with another person by his side. There's no way to think about it or understand it, but the human mind is so complex, so treacherous. That's why what happened. So I don't know.
0: I got to hand it to the student pilot. Wow.
1: No kidding. Obviously, the instructor was a troubled man. He was a former commercial pilot who had been instructing at the Flying Parrot Cordoba flight school in central Argentina for 4 years. He said the instructor was matter-of-fact with his 22-year-old student who reportedly had her pilot certificate but was inexperienced. Okay, so she was a student pilot but already had her license, so she was fully checked out on what to do. As he said, you know what to do.
0: Can confirm the national number for mental health crisis in the U.S., is 988.
1: Okay.
0: So this is just for reference, I think, that this was the other episode that we were talking about where the student bailed out.
1: Oh, I see. Okay. Okay. We'll have all that, a link to that article in our show notes if you want to remind yourself.
0: Nick have a comment?
1: Yeah. Nick, what do you think about this?
3: Well, it's very hard to say anything extra. You've both made reference to it and this, and I think the words of the person who's quoted in the article just about say it all. A troubled man, and he took an avenue of action which I guess he thought would solve all his problems, but rarely does it ever do that. It just creates a bit of a nightmare for the people you leave behind. So
1: yeah,
3: if you're ever concerned, seek help.
0: I should note, in the UK, the national number is 111, and you select a mental health option, or call 116-123 for the Samaritans.
3: Yeah, the Samaritans are a volunteer organization who are very good at dealing with people in crisis. 111 is a generic National Health Service number for any ailment, but obviously there are options there to select a particular service. But regardless, I think the Samaritans do a fantastic job, so my first port of call would be to them. So
1: it looks like, according to this article that is in front of me right now, that it was revealed that this man had been to a neuropsychiatric institute, but only his family knew of that. No other details about his mental health were immediately available. But he was very accomplished, as you said. He was a commercial pilot 4 years before, having held an airline transport pilot certificate, a first-class commercial pilot and flight instructor. Yeah, so.
0: In Canada, it is also 988.
1: Oh, okay. Mm-hmm. And now she's dialing it.
0: Yes. Okay. No, I'm bailing out.
1: Oh, are you? Oh,
0: yeah.
1: No.
0: You're on your
1: Liz,
0: own.
1: Don't bail out.
0: You're on
1: me.
0: Your own.
1: Okay. You know what to do, Jeff.
0: Exactly.
1: All right.
0: All right.
1: We don't mean to make light of that.
0: Not
1: it's
0: at all.
1: It's a very serious thing. Okay.
0: All right. Let's get to know you guys.
1: Let's do that. Let me push this button right here.
3: I can't wait to find out everything that happened.
1: Well, I don't know if we're going to find out everything, but we'll do our best.
3: What happens in Oshkosh stays in Oshkosh?
1: Mainly because I don't remember.
0: He's forgotten.
1: All right, yeah, getting to know us, that segment of the show where we kind of get to share what we have been up to between episodes. And I'd like to say, first of all, Nick, we really missed you. And a lot of people missed Captain Nick and asked, why is he not here?
0: They didn't want to talk to Jeff.
1: No, they said, where's that guy, the Plain Tales guy? Come on. That's the only good thing on this piece of crap show that you do every week. You know, and I'm kind of,
3: that would be very unfair.
1: Well, that was very unfair, but, you know, that's the feeling of a lot of people. Anyway.
3: Well, it would have been lovely to have been there, but really not
1: practical. Maybe next year. Right, maybe we could talk you into.
3: Particularly with my wife and her broken ankle.
1: Ooh.
3: That would not have worked.
1: No. But anyway, so I arrived in Oshkosh on Saturday the 18th. Yeah. And was there until Saturday the 18 plus 7 is 25. 25th. And left there and made my way over toward where I am right now, which is a beautiful place, a place that I've been once before last year, the end of July last year.
6: Do you have a camera out the back?
1: Oh, yeah, I do. Let me hit the camera. Well, not hit the camera. I don't want to do that. Let's see. We can look at the scene behind where Liz and I are sitting here in this beautiful cottage in the kitchen area. But you can see, if you're watching the video, a nice view of the Owen Sound and the beautiful water, which is much more blue today with the sun shining, and it's much calmer than it has been. We've had some kind of interesting weather the last couple of days. I arrived here on Monday, and so now it's Wednesday, so it's been a couple nights and 3 days so far, and it's a beautiful place, Liz. Thank you for inviting me to join you for
0: a few
1: days. My
0: pleasure. It's great to see you.
1: Yeah. Isn't that beautiful? The background there and the very calm water.
0: It's windy today.
1: It is windy. Not as windy as it was yesterday.
0: No.
1: Wow.
0: It's a big line.
1: Yeah. Anywho.
0: Back to
1: there. All right. And So we've been, I have been trying to edit the, how do I describe the recording that we made?
0: The two live shows from Oshkosh.
1: Yeah, but I mean, describe it as it's a train wreck as far as audio engineering is concerned, because, you know, we should not have tried to, especially that part two. A
0: lot of supersonic jets.
1: On Thursday, the F-22 demo. That didn't work out very well. So I'm still trying to fix the audio so that you can understand what we were saying. Maybe next year when we record, we'll choose a better time where very loud airplanes are not flying around. But anywho, still working on that. And we look forward to having a nice lunch. We were going to do that today, but we're going to do that tomorrow because I still need to work on the Oshkosh audio. But and I'm thinking that I'll probably be here until Friday morning.
0: Yep.
1: And then start making my way back to Atlanta area.
0: You're going to make it a one night overnight.
1: Huh? Yep, I'm going to stop somewhere in Ohio, in the general, I don't know,
0: Dayton,
1: Ohio area, a little bit north of there. Sylvia, I think.
0: Something like that.
1: Yeah, anyway. So that's the plan. And
0: you'll be back in church on Sunday singing.
1: I'll be back on Sunday to sing in my church, and then there's a special mass on Monday, and then I think there's like a funeral later in the week, so I'll be back at it again, back to the normal routine for me. But it's been great. It was so nice seeing so many people in Oshkosh, and so many of our listeners there, and I'm sorry for those that I didn't get a chance to
0: Tillman.
1: Tillman. I didn't even notice you were there until after I'd left. So sorry, we missed each other again. Met a bunch of new people and reunited with old friends. Reunite. So good. Yeah. What else?
0: Oh, yeah.
1: AL, yeah.
0: Read that?
1: Oh, yeah. Well, yeah, let me do this. This is from AL, part one. Dear friends, okay, so he's the gentleman from Israel, which you'll hear in episode 716. He talked a little bit to us during that live recording. Dear friends, I'm so glad I decided to come to Oshkosh this year. I came for the airplanes, but I want to come back because of the people. What I experienced here was almost a spiritual experience. It allowed me to connect with people I'd never met before or had only known online, and to feel completely at home in their company. Thank you, all of you, for your kindness, your friendship, and for making this week so special. I truly hope our paths will cross again, whether in Oshkosh or somewhere else in the world. I would also like to repeat my invitation to all of you to visit Israel once things calm down a bit. I promise to welcome and host you with the same warmth and generosity that you showed me here. Thank you again, and I hope to see you soon. A.L. And then he has a part two here. I'm sitting at O'Hare, O-R-D, waiting for my connecting flight to Savannah to visit a childhood friend. I'm wearing my Oshkosh t-shirt. I spent 2 hours in the United Club lounge. It's good to be Brian's friend, Brian Coleman. And not a single person came over to start a conversation, ask how my day had been, or what my plans were for the rest of the day. It feels very strange, like a fish that's been taken out of its aquarium. So yes, the people of Oshkosh have found a place in my heart. You have found a place in my heart. I think we're a very particular kind of human being. That doesn't make us better than anyone else, but it does make the world feel warmer and kinder. I hope this feeling stays with me for a long time. I want to remember it for years to come. I just hope that returning to reality won't be too hard of a landing. And remember, there's always a way around. Whenever life gets difficult, try to remember that week in Oshkosh.
0: That's so nice. That is really lovely.
1: And AL, and I'm sure, you know, we'll learn more from him. And he's actually been in our live audience on these show recordings in the past. He is a very accomplished Israeli Air Force pilot, flying both navigator, electronic weapons officer, and pilot for on various fighters, including, if I remember correctly, F-4, A-4, I think you said, F-16.
0: I believe.
1: Amongst several, I just rattled off a whole bunch of things. I'm thinking you and Captain Nick really need to get together and talk about, especially the F-4.
3: Definitely.
1: Yeah, very very interesting gentleman and very nice man, and I really enjoyed, you know, hanging with Eyal.
0: That's great. Yeah. Before we move on to Captain Nick, IHAL Boxes has a comment here.
1: Okay. Imagine how easy your audio editing will be when they will be all electric aircraft in 2027, Jeff. All of them will be electric. Thank you. I think he's being a little sarcastic.
0: Yeah, I think, yeah.
1: Yeah.
0: Facetious.
1: A little bit facetious, yes. Okay.
0: But enough about you. Let's talk about Captain Nick.
1: All right, let's talk about Captain Nick.
3: Well, not a lot to say, thanks. Whilst I obviously missed going to Oshkosh, it would not have worked well because after Jilly damaged her ankle, I had to take over a lot of the activities which we shared, and the additional mileage walking across with the dogs off miles and miles of the army ground caused my knee to flare up. Now, I went up to see a specialist about 18 months ago, coming on 2 years, and he said I would need a new knee, but in the interim, why don't I have a cortisone injection, which he put into my knee, and it has been absolutely brilliant. Rather than go through that difficult and painful process of getting a new knee, I've just gone, this feels great. So I've just carried on for year and a half without really worrying about it, but the extra pressure has brought all those symptoms back with a vengeance, and I am pretty crippled now. So what I'm hoping is that I can get another injection, and I understand that you get diminishing returns with cortisone treatment to joints, so I'm fully expecting it to help me, but not as much as it did before. But it would be nice to be able to get back to where I was. So at the moment, I'm hobbling around with a stick and doing a lot of limping. Would you believe it? Of course, all the unsteady gait and the uneven steps tend to aggravate other issues. So my hips, which are both also pretty knacked, I've started complaining almost worse than the knee now, so I'm just hoping I can get the jab done, get back to walking normally, hips will settle down, and I'll be a happy chappy. The only good thing is that despite the fact that moving around is difficult and painful, I can play petanque, which is just standing up. You don't have to do much walking. You just stand in a little circle and throw your boule around. Anyway, had some good games. Generally speaking, as a team, we've done very well and won. Yesterday, we played in a very hot and humid evening. And it was an afternoon. The sun was out and blaring down on us. We won every single game against this team that had previously beaten us, except for my final game. And myself and my partner are the two least experienced players in our team, and we were playing the opposition's most experienced pair.
1: That's not fair.
3: I thank the captain for organizing that. But we got ahead, and then they caught back up, and then we were sort of even Stevens, and we got to the point where the idea is the first team to get 13. We were on 11, and they were on 12. So they needed one shot, we needed two. And on the final end, I played my last ball into the head and took out some of their shots and gave us, we were sitting with two, holding two. So they call it game on the ground. In other words, you're holding a winning hand down there on the ground. And their skipper missed with his next shot. And then he had one left in his hand to play. And sadly, he took out one of our ball. So we needed two to win. We couldn't win. So that was it. So there you go. We lost, but we fought.
0: Nice
3: well,
0: try.
3: Yes, and it was an extremely long, hot day because our games, everyone else had disappeared, more or less. It was just us there, lonely out on the piste, you know.
0: And guess what he's doing later today?
3: So, I'm off down to Arundel. It's a beautiful city near the south coast. There's a fabulous castle up on a cliff. There is a most amazing college. I think I might have taken you through there, Jeff. Anyway, it's a beautiful place. And the Petonk terrain is just at the base of the castle. So basically you're looking up at this huge castle above you. So it's quite fantastic. So looking forward to that later on, and that accounts for the very early start today. So because I need to be able to get off to Arundel in time, and I need to take Rugger to the vet because it's time for his monthly painkilling injection, which he needs, poor chap.
0: So you and Rugger both get injections.
3: I'm hoping. I think, in fact, if I told the vet to stick it in my knee, do you think he would?
0: Yeah, give it a try.
3: That would be very nice.
1: And yeah. I know that there's a certain co-host of the APG that knows how to do various injections. So you just need to have Dr. Steph follow you around with all of her,
3: absolutely
1: gear. Yeah,
3: yeah.
1: She can poke you in all these different places.
3: I found a private clinic that will actually do it, but if the National Health Service, which I have contributed to for many years, can do it instead, I'll go with them. But if the waiting list is too long, I'm just going to pop up the road and go and see the pain clinic, and they'll do it for me. So
0: good.
3: That sounds good, doesn't it? Can we go on
0: cover
3: to
0: art.
3: Cover art?
0: We have
3: now
0: two.
3: We've got a couple to cover.
0: Yeah.
3: So
1: that's right.
3: The first one was... Or is it 715?
0: 715.
1: Yeah.
3: We had a story on that one where we were talking about Punker Louvres, and which is a piece of kit in an airplane that Jeff had never heard of.
1: Well, I mean, I know. I just know eyeball it has a vents. Yeah, different name. I've never heard of
3: exactly,
1: Punker
3: yes.
1: Louvre.
3: So it's more commonly used in Europe. And it refers to the little air vent that you can direct onto your face. And there was a suggestion that, of course, if you had it blowing constantly on your face, you could possibly curtain away all the nasty germs. Bugs that exist in from the other passengers. You know, they're all infected with awful things, so we don't want to, you know, get infected ourselves.
1: And that's 100% true. Yeah.
3: Okay.
0: Right.
3: And I did suggest that actually the air gets damn well filtered, and the Punker Louvre is it may not be it should give you a cold because they are blowing cold air on your face through the whole flight would be actually bit of a pain.
1: Mm-hmm.
3: So with that in mind, I invented the cutaway of an old airliner.
0: Love that.
3: Perhaps the invention of the first Punker Louvre, who knows? This could have been it. And of course, we go back to what originally a Punker Waller was, because he was the gentleman that pulled the rope that waved the fan over the head of the rich people in India, a Punker Waller. In fact, not just India, the Punker Wallers or that method of air conditioning was used all over the Far East as well. So I envisaged a gentleman blowing into the Punker Louvre to
1: cool down. Yeah, that's passages. What you have to do in an aircraft, you know.
3: Absolutely, yeah. So we've got that. What else have we got in there?
0: We've got the penguin up there with him.
3: Yeah, we got the penguin up there. He's watching the Punker Waller.
0: And we've got the show number.
3: What are you doing? Now we need to get to the next one for the show number and the... okay. There we go. So there's the penguin. Now we've got just over the clock.
0: The whole thing is the logo.
1: Okay.
3: Yeah. And, of course, there's the show number there as well.
0: Yeah, and the clock.
1: Yeah,
3: and if you're a clever person.
0: And I got to hand it to Hillel. he, in our little group chat, picked it up pretty fast. Yeah,
1: because the time on the clock is
0: 7:15.
3: There you go, which was the show.
0: All right.
3: I quite enjoyed doing that.
1: Yeah, I would never have gotten that. No, ever.
3: Of course you would.
1: No.
3: You're a smart cookie.
1: No.
0: And then next show was Oshkosh.
3: Yeah, the next one was Oshkosh. So I wasn't even there. So I managed to get a picture from Henry.
0: Yep.
3: Yeah. Now, I can't pronounce Henry's surname.
0: Lanouette, I think, or Lanouette. Something like that.
3: Thanks.
1: He's Canadian, I believe, isn't he? Or somewhere in northern U.S.
0: Pennsylvania or something.
1: Yeah, somewhere up
3: interesting
1: there.
3: Interesting name. Yeah. Henry is a devout follower. He was up at Oshkosh. He was in the audience at the show, and he's got a nice camera, so he took a picture. And I just love this picture he took, because although I've cut out the characters, it is great.
1: Wait, that wasn't really happening behind us?
3: Oh, it was. No.
1: It kind of sounded like it was. And it's interesting that we're covering the cover art for the show that I haven't even published yet. So
0: I know.
1: You're getting a preview.
0: Well,
1: I mean, if you're watching the video live, you're getting the preview of our cover art for the episode that I'll publish today.
0: And this is why you're struggling. All this stuff.
1: Yes, all these airplanes flying behind us. I love that.
0: Great.
1: Thank you, Henry, for that. It's a great photo. Yeah.
3: A great photo of the crew, and the background is thank you to AI. You'll notice some of the airplanes are decidedly weird, and that's what AI give you when you ask for a sky full of airplanes. But the thing that amused me enormously was we've got RJ there, who's grabbed his microphone, and he has hauled it up so he could speak into it. Mm-hmm. And in doing so, the cable is knocking Jeff's beer over.
0: Right there.
3: And I was going, it's just caught in mid-tilt, that beer. It's just about to go over and flood
0: crisis
3: his.
0: Crisis averted.
1: That was actually in the photo? I thought AI that did that.
3: Henry caught that perfectly.
1: Wow.
3: In mid-fall. And you've just zeroed in it, and your hand's just about to grab it. Uh-huh. So that was very well done by you, Jeff, because I could just see that going all over the keyboard.
1: Yep.
3: That was brilliant.
1: Not the first time that that's happened.
3: Yeah. Now, let's look for numbers and things. Logo. Anyone spot the logo?
0: Mm.
1: Is it in this one?
3: It's in there somewhere.
1: Oh, I see it in the upper left-hand corner of the sun.
3: Yes, it's up in the sun, yes.
1: Yeah, very nice.
3: Look for the Hun in the Sun, or in our case, the show logo.
1: Okay.
3: And the penguin?
0: Penguin.
1: Must be flying one of those airplanes, I'm thinking, right? Oh, no, it's right on the G. You see the G?
0: Oh, yeah, there he is. There he is. Okay.
3: The penguin's scooting around. He's on the G, yep. Thank you. And the show number...
1: Mm-hmm. I see it. Mm-hmm. I caught it right away. Upside down, 716 on AJ's lap or the laptop that he's using.
3: Absolutely. Right there. Well done, Jeff. Good spot.
1: Yeah. Thank you. Yeah.
3: So there's all the little.
0: So there's Easter the close up really. Of the.
1: Yeah.
0: Almost disaster.
3: Absolutely.
1: And that's Armando sitting between RJ and I. Yeah.
3: Wasn't Nick there as well?
0: Next one. Second show.
1: On Thursday. But this is on Wednesday, the first part that we recorded.
3: Fair enough.
1: Yeah.
3: All right.
0: Great stuff.
3: So I had plenty to work with. Thank you for that picture, Henry. You did a great job. Cheers.
1: Yeah. Thank you for your contribution.
0: Now, before we move on.
1: Cover. Yeah, we were just talking about Eyal. From Israel in our Getting to Know Us segment. Well, I guess we're still in the Getting to Know Us segment. Mm-hmm. And then all of a sudden we get this message in our live chat from this lady, Talshe Schenkman. And I'm thinking, I don't remember meeting her, but apparently this is Al's wife.
0: That's her
1: and
0: email.
1: So he's using her email, and he says, "Hi guys, just landed at Newark on my way to JFK and back to Tel Aviv." So he's actually in our live audience as we record. This
0: is so great.
1: Show. Yeah, what a community.
0: Just love it.
3: Excellent. Yeah. Well done, Al.
1: Yeah, and I hope you have a wonderful flight across the Atlantic back to the Atlantic and the Mediterranean, I guess, to Israel. Yeah. Very nice.
0: Do you want to have a quick mention of the coffee fund, and you can say what we're doing?
1: Yeah, the coffee fund, I'm sure we've had some contributions.
0: Oops, sorry.
1: That's all right. Nobody knows.
3: And the dinosaur Save the Dinosaur Fund.
1: Yeah, the Save the Dinosaur Fund, which you can use funnel through the coffee fund if you'd like. But

0: To start off with this feedback, oh, now I'm going to have to scroll back up again to figure out. Okay, this came in from into us from Greg Peterson, who is in the aerospace industry, an engine manufacturer in the aerospace industry. He probably doesn't want, this issue of Aviation Daily has a follow-up story on the skyscraper crash in Beijing, among other stories, Beijing, China. Okay. So now I'm going to scroll down and hopefully find it. Tell me when to stop.
1: Right there.
0: All right. Okay, here's the update. This is from Singapore. Chinese authorities have concluded that the pilot of a light aircraft that crashed into Beijing's tallest building on June 26 had experienced suicidal thoughts prior to the accident. The pilot was the sole fatality, while 13 other people were injured when the Sunward SA-60L Aurora light sport aircraft, registration Bravo 12 Papa Papa, crashed into the CITIC Tower. Yeah. In a statement, Beijing's Chaoyang District Governor said the 66-year-old pilot, identified only by the surname Liu, had suffered from insomnia and anxiety. Entries in his diary, I'm sorry, the writing is very, very small that I'm looking at here on the screen. Entries in his diary found after the accident pointed to personal reasons, investigators said, as he had repeatedly expressed thoughts about ending his life. On the day of the accident, Liu conducted both supervised training and solo flights from a general aviation airport in Beijing's Pinggu district.
1: Sounds good.
0: Authorities said that during his final solo flight, the aircraft deviated from its designated operating area before communication with the airport was lost. The aircraft subsequently struck the CITIC Tower, which stands more than 1,700 feet tall, is located within urban Beijing's tightly controlled no-fly zone. According to Bloomberg, the aircraft had entered the airspace of Beijing Capital International Airport, prompting a Hainan Airlines Airbus A330 on approach to discontinue its landing. The accident led Chinese authorities to suspend non-essential general aviation operations, including flight training activities. It remains unclear whether those restrictions have since been lifted. The incident has renewed scrutiny of airspace security around the Chinese capital, where access is tightly controlled by both civil and military authorities. Public discussion of the crash on Chinese social media platforms was reportedly subject to censorship. What? No.
1: It's over.
0: Yeah. Okay. Thank you, Greg, for that update on that crash in Beijing. And so it looks like another suicidal thing.
2: Yeah, it's sad that we have had two on one show, because they're normally as rare as rocking horse poo. But now, all of a sudden, there's an outbreak of them.
0: Yeah. It is sad.
2: Not good.
0: All right. Well, let's move on to something hopefully more positive. No?
1: this is great feedback.
0: Jonathan H. sent us a link to one of the items that we discussed in our news segment, right? And here he is with some feedback. In fact, it's his first feedback. He says, "Hi, Captain Jeff, Captain Nick, Liz, and crew." How did he know it was just going to be the three of us today? Okay. "It was recently mentioned you don't get as much feedback as you used to, so here's my first feedback. It's a bit long." Yeah, Liz is happy about that. "It's a bit long. Apparently, I have a lot to say. I started listening around show 300 in 2016 and was immediately diagnosed with the APG syndrome and eventually worked back through all the episodes. I worked in ground and cargo handling at MSP, Minneapolis-St. Paul Airport, during grad school many, many years ago. My dad is a private pilot. My dad is a private pilot and a retired AMT, aircraft maintenance technician, for Acme Purple. And my mom was a flight attendant many years ago for the now absorbed into Acme North Red. Mm-hmm. So aviation is in my DNA. Mm-hmm. I generally have the show on during the frequently traveled route from St. Paul to our lake cottage in northeast Minnesota. Captain Jeff's and Nick's voices calm our dog into near sedation."
1: There you go.
0: Not the first time.
2: The dog

0: Whispers.
1: Well, that happens with humans too, actually.
2: Sedation.
1: Let me explain. Jack Edward, our only child, is a Jack Russell Terrier, and he whines and screeches like a velociraptor that has to take a deuce. Okay. The entire 4-hour journey. As soon as we hit the open highway, I punch in APG, and within seconds, he is snoozing in my wife's lap.
2: Well done, guys.
0: Good Lord.
1: Yeah.
0: What a trick.
1: Yeah, no
0: we
1: kidding.
0: We ought to mark it.
3: Not working on my dog.
1: Oh, she's right there by the door.
2: I know.
1: Yeah. Yeah, apparently it doesn't work in real life. She's not sleeping. Anyway, Jeff, Nix, Steph, and AJ, you are... Jeff, both of the Knicks, Steph, and AJ, you are doing God's work for the sanity of this family. Well, we're happy to help, Jonathan. He says, I have three quick items of business. My preferred method of streaming the show has been Amazon Music, and the episodes from last November and onwards have not shown up. I'm guessing it's the same issue you were having with files on the other RSS streaming platforms. Yeah. For some reason, it depends on where these streamers are getting their feeds. And sadly, they ended up picking a feed that was not being updated, and that's why you're not seeing them on Amazon Music. So I don't know if there's a way for me to go into Amazon Music and adjust the feed source so you can see all of the episodes. We'll have to look into that. So sorry about that. By the way, you can always go to our website, airlinepilotguy.com, and you have the episodes playing there. And I believe, I probably shouldn't say it because it's probably going to be wrong, but there's a way you can input the feed, the feed URL. And I think it's like airlinepilotguy.com/podcast. No, I better not say it because it's going to be wrong. So I'll put that in the show notes if I remember the actual feed, the raw feed, so that you don't have this problem with your streaming platform. Okay. Next, I've always wanted to be a pilot, from draw a picture of the job you want in kindergarten to present day. However, I suffer from extreme motion sickness. Cue the going green sound of going green means
2: has something different, but
1: completely different meaning here. We're going green. We're gonna take care of the earth. Jonathan's going green.
0: What do you like? We're
1: going green. I love it. Always fun to be able to play some of these.
2: Yeah, we love effects. It.
1: Okay. Any sort of light chop, and I'm going green and fumbling around for the barf bag. I'm turning 40 this year, and I'm dreaming about a new career. So young. Have any of you had air sickness this bad or flew in the cockpit with anyone that did? Any thoughts on remediation? Captain Nick?
0: Yes. Oh, most certainly. I remember a navigator we had on our squadron had got his way all through training, and he pitched up on the squadron, and he was air sick on just about every flight. Now the back seat of the Phantom is not a particularly pleasant environment while you're being thrown around. There's that you can only really see up and behind a little bit behind, but basically up and left and right. Your forward view is very limited. Anyway, the smoothest maneuver we kind of did during intercept training was a supersonic stern. So that meant we had a supersonic target coming towards us, and we would accelerate to supersonic and turn in behind, the idea that the navigator controlled this supersonic turn so that you came in behind at a mile. And once you stabilize, that was the completion. But the nice thing about supersonic flight is it's so smooth. There is absolutely no buffeting, because once you're supersonic, the airflow around the aircraft adheres to all the surfaces and doesn't break away, which is the usual cause of buffeting. So even on a supersonic stern, which was like, you know, sliding down an ice river, it was just beautiful and smooth, he would get halfway around and have a quick vomit. have to say he was very good about it because he barely stopped talking because he's controlling the turn, asking for more or less angles of bank and speed, etc. But he would just... I could tell, just a few seconds, all it would take for him to have a quick heave into a bag and then carry on regardless. He was a very plucky chap. But, of course, the Air Force, they don't like their navigators doing that all the time. So they sent him off to Farnborough.
1: That's messy.
0: To do the desensitization course. Now, this is something the Air Force have done for decades. And they very successfully desensitize people from air sickness. And it usually involves a very slow build-up of sick-making maneuvers, most of them done in a kind of a rig, like you see astronauts being put into and then spun in all directions. So they're in this kind of rig, and they spin the subject around so that they start feeling a bit sick. And the trick is that when you suffer from air sickness all the time, your body has learnt that this effect will inevitably lead to you being sick. So the body actually speeds up the rate at which it's going to react and you're going to vomit, because it becomes a sort of a learned reaction. Now, what they do is they try and unlearn, or teach you to unlearn it, by taking you to the point where you're feeling, and then they stop. And then the next day, they take you a little bit further, then they stop. And it takes a while, but slowly they build up a level of resistance so that the subjects can withstand more and more and more of these violent maneuvers. And when they get to a certain stage, they then put them in a hunter. Well, in the old days, it used to be a hunter. God knows what it is now. And they would fly them around. And again, the pilot would start doing aerobatics. And at a certain point, he would stop and either just let the subject recover or go back and land and do some more the next day. But after about 2 weeks, perhaps a month of this, back came our navigator, lovely chap, because he was a smart fella as well as being a really likable character, and he was cured. So there is, if you can find a way of doing that as a civilian, I would grab it, because there's a chance you will end up being cured.
2: Yeah.
1: That's fascinating. I know it's not the same thing, but I know that when we first had our cell phones, and if you were in a moving vehicle like the hotel shuttle van or, between the hotel and the airport and doing things, I could only look at my screen for just a few seconds before I started feeling nauseous or nauseated, I guess is the right word.
2: Yeah.
1: And then over time, little bit by little, I could do it longer and longer. And then finally, I got to the point where my body went, okay, I'm okay with this. And I'm not going to give you those symptoms or those feelings of being nauseated. And so
2: sounds like you did exactly what this guy
1: did. Well, not exactly.
2: Desensitized yourself.
0: Something very similar, because it's that disassociation between the very strong visual input you've got of a stationary object in front of you, your phone, and the fact that all the rest of your sense organs are going, I'm being bounced around at 50 miles an hour in a bus.
1: Right.
0: And that conflict is what frequently the body doesn't understand. And when you get into that kind of a situation, its first action is often to vomit away food and prepare you for fight or flight.
2: Worse to come.
1: Yeah. Yeah. I think... Eyeball Boxes says exposure therapy, much like marriage. Well, we're not going to go into that.
2: That's another podcast.
1: That's a completely different podcast. But I was also going to say my experience with people that have experienced air sickness, it's that motion factor and that, the difference between what your body is seeing and what it's sensing and all the other senses. That's definitely a thing. But I my position as an assistant flight commander in pilot training, I ended up having to fly with gentlemen that I think they were all gentlemen. No females that I had getting sick, but they were getting close to washed out of this part of their training because they kept, you know, getting sick. And I flew with all of them and helped them advance into the next part of their training from T-37s to T-38s by flying smoothly, and that's the motion sickness part of it. But also, I think a big factor is your anxiety. Your mental state definitely contributes, I believe, to this feeling of wanting to get sick and that stress and that performance anxiety, etc. And so I would always, you know, try to calm them down, say, hey, this is what we're going to do. I know you're going to be able to do it. And then also when I flew the airplane, unlike a lot of the instructors that they were flying with were the younger first assignment instructor pilots who thought that being, and we've talked about this before, Captain Nick, they thought, they associated with being aggressive in a jet meant like being jerky and inducing that motion sickness, kind of not smooth at all. And I learned from another F4 driver, my flight commander at the time, who flew F4s before he came to the training command. I flew a sortie with him, and I've never flown and with anyone that could fly an airplane more smoothly. It was very aggressive, some of the maneuvers we were doing, aerobatics and everything else, but it was super smooth. I really learned a lot from him, a former F4 pilot, and I'm thinking I'm gonna do the same thing, and I'm gonna try to be as smooth as I can. And as I said, every single one of the people that were very, very close to being washed out of training because of their air sickness made it through because of two things: being smooth, and also by trying to be calm and chill and saying, you know, being encouraging, et cetera. So I think that's another factor. And so, you know, Jonathan's air sickness might have something to do with that anxiety and, mm-hmm. and you know, stress.
2: Well, we should talk to Dr. Steff, too.
0: Yeah.
1: Okay.
0: Yeah. She'll recommend a shot of something.
2: Yeah, I'm sure.
1: Yeah, Neil, tequila, I think.
2: Neil has a comment. He desensitizes in another area of life.
1: Oh, Neil Lanorn, this is why I say after a long holiday, you should come back to work gradually and not all at once. That's good advice.
2: It is good advice. Yeah. Or not come back to work at all.
1: Oh, yeah, well.
2: That's what the three of us have done.
1: Yes, that's exactly what we've
2: done. We're not too anxious.
1: What is this work thing that you to which you refer? Okay, and then Jonathan ends with, lastly, I had an idea for an upcoming show. Wouldn't it be awesome for our retired captains, Nick, Jeff, and Stefan.
2: Stefan.
1: Just the way he spelled it. I was pronouncing it differently. To share some of their most interesting and I should have been fired sphincter-clenching moments in your careers. We hear your stories now and again, but please dedicate a segment to them next time, the three of you hosting the show. Talons, Douglas, Jonathan H.
2: You don't look too excited about that.
1: Well, I don't.
2: Idea.
1: I don't know. What's the statute of limitations for being in trouble for certain sphincter?
2: Let's consult
1: problems?
2: Our legal department.
1: Yeah, we'll have to consult with legal.
0: Yeah,
1: and I know that Captain Nick probably has many more than I have of those kind of moments in my
0: you
1: career.
0: You can borrow one of mine if you want.
1: Okay, yeah, we'll do that. We'll work on it. That's a good idea, though, Jonathan. Let's see. P.S. Jeff, if you and the Road Vessel Studio find your way to northern Minnesota in the warm seasons, we have a parking spot at our lakefront cottage for you. Yeah, I'm at a lakefront cottage here. And
2: but
1: a parking
2: that's
1: spot.
2: That's a nice invitation.
1: Thank you very much for that invitation, Jonathan. Appreciate that. All right.
2: Mm-hmm. Moving on.
1: All right. Moving on to this next piece of feedback from, Robert Tucker. No,
2: Robert
1: Thompson, who is presently in Tucker. Well, I don't know if he's there right at this moment, but he resides in Tucker, Georgia, the location of my where I got married, my wedding, actually. let's see. So sharing these photos and commentary from my quick trek north last week. And again, you said
2: I think
1: this
2: that's quite a long time ago.
1: A while ago? Okay. Yep. And then he has a couple links to his Facebook page.
2: Yeah.
1: But let me play the video that he sent from his Facebook.
2: Yeah, he went up to Anchorage.
1: Okay, let me...
2: Went to Anchorage.
1: Yes, Anchorage, yes.
3: Had a crew wanted to share some pictures from my little trek up to Anchorage, Alaska. This was, left Atlanta early Thursday morning, connected through Seattle, but also had an opportunity because it was also a bit of a mileage status run down to LA, and then back up to Seattle and up to Anchorage. And then Friday morning, what Alaska was doing for 4,000 of their frequent flyer miles, you could do this little hangar tour right there by the Anchorage airport. It was really a nice experience. It was and one of the three very tenured employees, she had been with the airline 30, 35 years. I think she's almost done every blue-collar job, from flight attendants. She had, been in management for a little while, but quite the dedicated crew there at the maintenance facility up in Anchorage. They just had the one MAX in for the day, doing some scheduled maintenance on it, so they were talking about that. Had quite the detailed tour of the plane, and we also went into what they call their stores, and there's a little video coming up here of the machine that they actually use. That machine goes all the way up into the ceiling, so there's a little demo that one of the ladies put on there for us, that those trays of all of the nuts and bolts and different parts that go into all of the different maintenance items, because that hangar, they can put up to three planes, every evening, which is when their busiest time is. So that helps them, as I understand it, to sort out all the parts. So that machine that you're looking at goes all the way up into the ceiling, and they can just simply dial in and get whichever, group of parts that are ready to go, including an axe there. So it's quite the story, or little trek up to Alaska. Amazing weather, very nice people, and got back early Saturday morning. So I'm going to do one more video of the other part of it, because there was a lot of hurry up and wait. So I had a lot of time in Anchorage, a lot of basically 747 country, all the freighters coming through there. So I'll also share another video of those, or maybe just the pictures. Thanks, guys.
1: All right. Thank you, Robert. He does such a great job with his videos and photos and everything else, and great audio, by the way. Fascinating stuff. That was an interesting tour of their hangar, the Alaska Airlines hangar in Anchorage, ANC.
0: Yeah, who would know they had a dinosaur park up there as well?
1: Okay.
2: We love you, Captain Nick.
1: Yeah, we love you, Captain Nick. All right. Thank you. Thank you, Robert. And let's see, we need to go to Evernote again.
2: You've got about half an hour left, Nick, and then you'll be on your way.
0: Yeah, that'll be good timing.
1: Okay. All right. Let's move on with this piece of feedback from John Falk. Captain Nick in APG 709 is the title of his feedback. Hi, Captain Jeff. Just managed to listen to APG 712, and thank you for featuring my father. The photo you showed, great research to get the photo and video, is of him in Avro 707. Other points, he was known as the pinstripe test pilot, as he flew regularly in his suit, especially at Farnborough. And we're not talking a flight suit. We're talking like a real business suit. Yeah. He moved as he moved between meeting clients in the chalets and flying. Another reason for flying in the suit was that he expected a very well-maintained aircraft, and so expected to not get covered in dust, grease, etc. As Captain Nick said, the Vulcan had a fighter-style control column. Reason for requesting this for someone who gained his pilot's license in 1932 and probably did not have a high trust in early ejection seats was that he wanted to make sure he did not leave his knees and legs behind in the event of an ejection. Yeah, good point.
2: Good point.
1: I will try and join the show this evening. Of course, I don't know when he sent this. Was probably some time ago that he sent this in. Let's see. Kind regards, John Falk. P.S. Part of the reason for the high number of different aircraft types he flew, over 300, was that he was chief test pilot at Farnborough. during the World War II and before World War II, a test pilot at the Air Registration Board. Wow.
2: What a guy.
0: Yeah. Definitely, yeah. He would have come across an awful lot of aircraft. Both those wanted to be registered, of course, Farnborough was the center of an awful lot of experimental flying in that period. So, yeah, he would have been a busy chap.
1: Wow. Very cool.
2: Ihel Boxes has a comment here.
1: Oh, he says, in a Vulcan, I'd expect to get covered in lava. Oh, Vulcan. Because Vulcan has something to do with volcanic.
2: Sort of like volcanic. Volcanic.
1: Yeah.
2: Yeah. That's stretching it.
0: Have another beer.
1: Have another beer, Ihel. Okay. Let's move on. Oh, we have another piece of feedback from Robert Thompson. Mm-hmm. Did I? Yes, I did. I do have this. Okay.
2: So what's the title of this?
1: The title of his feedback this time is the U.S. becoming Canadian?
2: You should be so lucky.
1: Ah. I don't think I've heard so much apologizing since my last trip north of the border to Canada. What's going on here, Liz?
2: I don't know.
1: So, to set it up from Flight Simulator Fantasy, I'm not sure, what is that from?
2: X, I think.
1: X? Okay. On June 28, an ordinary exchange between an American Airlines crew and the Phoenix control tower unexpectedly turned into one of the funniest moments heard on air traffic control frequencies in a long time. After the pilot politely apologized for asking the controller to repeat an instruction, she apologized again moments later, prompting the controller to laugh and respond, "Stop apologizing. You're making it weird." Anyway, so it goes on. Let's hear it. Actual exchange on this video. What do you say?
2: I'm ready.
1: Are you? Go ahead and let's hit play.
4: Zephyr Envoy 4021. We just switched over. Sorry.
5: It's all good. Envoy 4021, runway 25 left, clear to land, wind 270 at 19.
4: 25 left, clear to land. Sorry about that. Envoy 4021.
5: You're so apologetic. Stop apologizing. You're making it weird. Southwest 2166, runway 25 right, clear for takeoff.
6: 25 right, clear for takeoff. Southwest 2166.
5: American 2357 Phoenix Tower, runway 25 right, line and point. 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
7: 25 right, line and point. American 2357, sorry.
5: Skyway 6318, my sincerest apologies. Contact departure.
8: Contact departure. Thank you very much, Skyway 6318.
5: Oh, see, he ruined it.
1: Yeah, he was supposed to say sorry.
5: 1822 cross runway 25 right at Foxtrot 10, turn right on Echo, Delta 10 to the ramp, stay with me.
9: All right, clear cross 25 right and Echo, Delta 10, Delta 1822, we apologize.
5: We're back, baby. American 2329, cross runway 25 right at Foxtrot 9 or taxi via the north route.
10: Cross 25 right, Foxtrot 9, north route, American 2329.
1: Oh, Alpha, he messed it
5: 2166,
1: up.
5: Contact departure 119.2.
11: 19.2, couldn't be more sorry. See ya.
1: Oh, I love it. Everybody was having
2: that was great.
1: Fun with. Yeah, absolutely. And then the one, well, a couple of them in that exchange
2: blew it
1: because they didn't say sorry or apologize or anything. But I guess, you know,
2: they're all honorary Canadians.
1: Yeah, I mean, the Canadians are known to be very apologetic, always saying they're sorry. I don't know if they mean it, but they say it a lot.
2: No, it's said in a very
1: sorry
2: way.
1: Yeah.
2: Yeah. Anyway, sorry, that was funny. Yeah. That was great. Good. Thanks, Robert.
1: Yeah. All right. Oh, this is from Nicholas.
2: This is for you.
1: Fields. Yes, for me, because the title of his feedback, C-141 Starlifter News Article. Hi, all. Not necessarily feedback, but yes, it is.
2: Yes, it is.
1: But I came across an article I thought Jeff might be interested in, given his history flying the Starlifter in the U.S. Air Force. I'm usually not a fan of Business Insider, but this one looks like it's better than most.
0: What?
1: It's a very long. Okay, so we won't. Obviously, we're not going to read the whole thing. We'll have the link to this article in the show notes, but we'll just read a little bit of it. The title of the article from the BusinessInsider.com: Inside a C-141B Starlifter, which is the model I flew. I never flew the A model. The B model is a stretched version. I think 23 feet 4 inches. I don't know why I remember that.
2: That's a lot.
1: Thank you. Stretching, and they also added, they took out the star port, you know, the star shot port for the navigator, and instead covered it up with this air refueling receptacle assembly on the top there. So that's the aircraft that I flew. And the photo that Liz is showing in the video shows it in this paint scheme, kind of a green camouflage, and we always called it the lizard because it kind of looked like a lizard. Yeah. The C-141 Starlifter was known as the workhorse of the U.S. Air Force. From the Vietnam War through Operation Iraqi Freedom, the aircraft airdropped troops, evacuated wounded soldiers and prisoners of war, and transported crucial military supplies into combat zones as part of the Air Mobility Command. Now, as an aside here, when I flew it, there was no Air Mobility Command. It was the the Military Airlift Command, MAC. And then they had the Strategic Air Command, the Tactical Air Command, and Air Training Command. Probably leaving out one of the commands there, but pardon?
2: There's a tractor.
1: There's a tractor. Oh, yeah, the tractor next door. Tom, our next door neighbor here at the cottage, has fired up his tractor, although I don't think you'll be able to hear it yet, anyway.
0: So, Jeff, did you have a MAC SAC?
1: I guess you could say that.
0: Good.
1: still do, I think.
2: Yeah.
1: Okay.
2: That's a MAC SAC.
1: Okay. The planes also participated in humanitarian missions, including medical shipments and evacuations following natural disasters such as Hurricane Katrina. Yes, and they also participated in extraction of medical students in Grenada in 1983.
2: Grenada, that was...
1: Yes, yeah. That was my only exposure to a war-like kind of a situation.
2: I think war-esque.
1: Contingency operation, I think they called it, where I got a chance to see and experience what it's like to be in a situation where all the rules that you have to abide by, you know, during
2: non-war,
1: they just like, forget it, just get the mission done, do whatever you need to do.
2: Get it done, get her done.
1: That was kind of refreshing, I think. Anyway, the Air Mobility Command Museum on Dover Air Force Base in Delaware features a C-141B Starlifter open for visitors to explore the cargo bay, cockpit, and crew bunks.
2: Does that look familiar to you?
1: That does. That cockpit view looks very familiar. You know, we were talking about this the other day about cockpits and how Boeing cockpits, even in the 747, are very narrow. They don't, you know, creature comforts in the Boeing aren't really a thing compared to other aircraft manufacturers' cockpit layouts. Like the Airbus has a very generous, wide.
2: This is Lockheed,
1: Lockheed made the Starlifter, and which I flew in a very wide cockpit, and as well as the Lockheed L-1011 TriStar, which I flew, which was huge. It's like a living room. So we're looking at the inside. That's the flight engineer's panel that Liz is showing in our video, and we'll have it again in the show notes. Now that picture that you're showing there is not a C-141.
2: Oh.
1: That's a C-17, which kind of took over a lot
2: Maybe
1: of the mission.
2: Maybe they're comparing it at the end.
1: I think so. Yeah, the article is talking about the kind of the replacement for the C-141.
2: Right.
1: And anyway, it was a great airplane. It was the first, you know, airplane assignment or mission assignment that I had out of pilot training when I was in the Air Force. And I flew it for a little over 2 years. I wish that I had been able to fly it longer because I really loved the airplane and I loved its mission. And I loved the fact that I could travel all over the world, mostly in
2: the Pacific. Then you wouldn't have gone to Acme, and then you wouldn't have been the airline pilot guy.
1: No, I still would have. I still would have. I just would have avoided having to be an instructor pilot in Columbus, Mississippi, in the T-37 tweet. Anyway, it could be worse.
2: You should go to Dover, Delaware, and go to this museum and wander around.
1: I should, or maybe some of the other former MAC bases where they probably have C-141s to walk around in and reminisce. Yeah. So thank you very much, Nicholas, for sending in that. And well, again, it's in our show notes if you want to read the entire article. So earlier in the show, we were, and if you watched our previous show, 716, you heard from Passenger Brian. He calls himself when he shows up on the Airline Pilot Guy show.
2: He used to be Pasadena Brian.
1: Oh, I'm sorry, not Passenger, Pasadena. My bad. Anyway, Brian Coleman, he lives in Pasadena.
2: He does.
1: You know, coincidentally. Brian Coleman, who is a host of The Journey is the Reward and also Airplane Geeks. He was a producer for that podcast and still part-time host every now and then for the Airplane Geeks podcast. Anyway, he says the title of his feedback is Airline Pilots Rarely Talk to Passengers, but One United Captain Shows How Much Loyalty Airlines Leave on the Table. And he said, this made me think of you. Fly safely, Brian. Okay, so this is from viewfromthewing.com. It's a aviation blog. And the title is Airline Pilots Rarely Talk to Passengers, but One United Captain Shows How Much... Oh, we just said that. Yeah. Okay. This is an article written by Gary Leff on July 14, 2026, not long ago. Flight attendants will tell you that they are primarily there for safety. That's true. The government requires them, but it's only half the role. They serve drinks, welcome customers, and they embody the airline. Pilots are there for safety, too, but most of the time their relationship with the customer stops at the reinforced cockpit door. When they step out and interact with customers, they're heroes. One United Airlines customer shares how it reinforced
2: his loyalty
1: when the pilot came out before departure, explained the weather, and even joked about taking a passenger vote to turn their Washington, D.C. flight into a trip to Hawaii. That was bigger to him than his upgrade. And so he writes, I travel a lot and I've witnessed United Airlines rapidly improve over the last few years to the number one spot. I basically fly no one else now. This morning, my first class upgrade was comped. The captain came out and gave a whole talk on the weather before taking a bop. Okay. Guess he was using the lavatory, I'm guessing.
2: I guess.
1: Anyway. The article goes on. That was a couple of minutes. The airline didn't pay extra for it, but it delivered real value to the cabin and to everyone each passenger told about it. Interesting sentence. The captain holds tremendous esteem from passengers. I say for passengers as well as authority. We need to talk with Gary.
2: Come on, Gary. Or get an editor.
1: Yeah. As well, a flight attendant or gate agent can give exactly the same delay update, but when the person in command stands in the cabin, looks passengers in the eye, and explains what's going on, somehow customers respect. Wow. Who wrote this?
2: I don't know.
1: Did his second grade child?
2: Customers respect him.
1: Customers respect them and feel respected back. People love that. And then they have several instances of different airlines, American Airlines, Delta Airlines, et cetera, about people talking about what happens at sometimes happens. Depends on the captain. I think Captain Nick and I will probably talk about this
2: as soon as I finish reading
1: some of these excerpts. An American Airlines captain came all the way into economy during a delay, explained why the inbound aircraft had been late. Apologized, took questions, offered drinks.
2: He must be Canadian.
1: Yeah, a Delta. Yes, sorry. A Delta captain addressed passengers, promised to get everyone to Atlanta safely, thanked everyone, made clear that during the flight nobody mattered more to him than the passengers and crew. A Delta passenger watched the captain walk down the aisle handing out handwritten loyalty notes. Another Delta pilot in the discussions said they choose customers throughout the cabin and write notes because it's fun, and invited passengers to visit the cockpit during boarding. Anyway, it goes on. There's one of the things that they have in this article is a pilot playing his violin for passengers before a Christmas Day departure. Okay. Interesting. I like to take out the grand piano and
2: start playing. Yeah. Unfold it.
1: Yeah. The point of this, of course, is that...
2: It shouldn't be an exception.
1: It shouldn't be, but it is. And some pilots are more...
2: Comfortable
1: and adept at interacting with passengers than others. I remember several times... Early on, when I was a co-pilot at Delta, where some of these old codger captains would just sit in their captain's seat and not do anything and not make any announcements or whatever. And I'm thinking, I think we owe it to them to explain why we're, you know, 5-10 minutes past our scheduled departure time. We're still sitting at the gate. And I remember this one guy looking over me, goes, "Ain't my job."
2: Really? He actually said that?
1: Yeah. And I went, okay. So
2: did you feel you could get up or no?
1: So I as I got to be a little bit more experienced and comfortable with doing it, I would sometimes, you know, after an exchange like that, I would say, "Well, I hope you don't mind, but I'm going to address the passengers and let them know what's going on." And I usually wouldn't wait for his response. I usually hear him grumble a little bit, you know, but as I'm doing it. I thought, you know, and then I'd fly with these captains that were my role model that would get up, get out of the cockpit, grab the PA microphone and
2: start singing.
1: And well, no. Well, yeah, no, I'm the guy that did that.
2: Okay.
1: I've
2: Have you?
1: Sung "Happy Birthday" and all that kind of stuff. If I know,
2: I wish somebody, we had a tape of that.
1: Yeah, but anyway, he's right. They don't pay me to do that. That's true. I mean, we don't get any more pay for interacting with the passengers. But
2: indirectly, you do.
1: Yeah, but I think that it's at least important, not necessarily to get up and walk back into the cabin, which I've done several times, especially when we have like mechanical issues or whatever, and we're sitting on the ground, and that's when I really like to go back and roam around and ask anybody if they have any questions about things, or get a little bit more in depth in the discussion of what is happening with the airplane or why we're waiting for this, you know, why we have a ground stop, even though it looks like beautiful weather here, and you're talking to your friend at the destination and it's beautiful weather there, and trying to help them understand why the airspace that we're going to be flying through between those two places is horrible and they can't accept any more airplanes. Anyway, so, but just, you know, in flight and when you are entering a holding pattern or whatever, I always thought it was important to me or for me to communicate what is happening to the passengers in the back, because I think a lot of people, it's easy to do. Captain Nick, I'm going to let you go for it because I know you have a lot to say about this too.
2: And just before we go to Captain Nick, I have been on one of Captain Jeff's flights, and I have to say there were no delays, there was no weather situation, but you gave a great kind of travelogue of we're now flying over the Blue Ridge Mountains and down there is Lake whatever, and it was, I mean, it was great. It was very informative.
1: That's one of my favorite lakes.
2: Pleasant Lake whatever?
1: Yeah, Lake whatever.
2: Not Random Lake?
1: No, well, Random Lake is up there, okay. But not quite with Lake whatever.
2: Anyway, yeah. Sorry, Nick, over to you.
0: No, I was just writing that down as a show title.
1: Like whatever.
0: Travelogue. There are two thoughts there, because you see, when you're driving a Stone Age airplane without a decent entertainment system, the passengers do get a bit bored, and I guess you would want to chat to them occasionally and just let them know what's going on. But of course, the one thing my company prided itself on was a top-of-the-range entertainment system. And we were cautioned against making too many announcements because unless there was a situation which needed explaining properly, or say you had a delay on the ground, you don't just leave the passengers stewing. At least every 10 minutes you pick up, and even if there's nothing to say, you pick it up and go... no, I'm only kidding. You pick it up and you go. Nothing more to report, but we're on top of it. We're working hard to shorten this delay. Thank you very much for your time. So, there are time and place for making good, accurate information podcasts. And many a time I did exactly what this captain did. I got out of my chair because I'm sitting there often on a ground delay doing nothing. Because we've got the aircraft fully prepped. And I'll go wander around the cabin and just, you don't have to chat about what the delay is. I can explain it more, or I've usually done in PA. Just go chat to the passengers. What's more, I'd go right to the bowels of the aeroplane and make sure that the crew down on the back end, and they were actually very grateful, because quite often they'd go, you know, the passengers don't believe us, you know, when we try and explain what's going on. And you coming down and talking to them face to face is just makes life so much easier for us. And that's the way I treated it. In other words, I'm helping the whole crew if I can go around and put out any little forest fires, any little complaints that are bubbling up amongst the passengers. And I just think of it for myself. If I'm traveling as a passenger and I'm left completely in the dark as to what's going on and how it will impact on our arrival time at the destination, blah, blah, that information is vital. Having said that, there are times when you are fast asleep, or you are during the flight, or you are watching desperately trying to get the end of your movie before the wheels come down and the entertainment system dies. Although by the time I retired, the entertainment system ran until we shut the engines down.
1: I know, kept going.
0: Yeah. It was incredible. They're trying to finish their movies. The last thing they wanted was some garrulous old git from the front giving them a 5-minute dissertation on his flying career and what a marvelous bloody pilot who was getting you here safely, etc. They just, exactly, they've heard this 1,000 times.
1: I don't want to hear that anytime.
0: You have to be able to hit the happy medium.
1: Yeah.
0: In other words, be cheerful and to the point, informative and correct. Never lie to them. Just do what you think you would like to hear when you're in their seat. So I love the fact that some people do that. I hate the fact that some people take it too far. It's almost as bad as not saying anything.
1: Mm-hmm. Yeah, sometimes worse. But and you make a good point. The type of airplanes that I flew most of my career all of my time as a captain, I flew narrow bodies, and every one of these airplanes that I flew did not have the entertainment systems. And so I wasn't interrupting people's movies, and they had, in the modern airplane where you have the moving map displays and everything else, and now you don't need Captain Jeff telling you that, that's Lake whatever.
12: Yeah, Lake whatever.
1: Or Rando Lake or whatever over there on your right, because it's like right there on your map, and I don't need to. So it was a different kind of a situation that I was dealing with. I was flying an airplane that none of this was there. Now, I do realize that people have their laptops and their iPads or whatever, watching movies and that kind of thing. And so, I was cognizant of that, and I tried not to be the guy that would go on for, half an hour. And because people, they don't want to hear that much of you, right? So, anyway.
0: Well, you do have a lovely voice, Jeff.
12: He does.
0: It really is worth listening to.
12: You should be on a podcast.
1: I should do a podcast.
0: Yeah, that's what you should have done with it, yeah.
12: So just before we wrap up, a couple of comments here that I think deserve to be acknowledged.
1: Oh, Tim Van Ran says, in a Vulcan, you will live long and prosper.
0: Oh, very good.
12: And what else did I see here? Oh, yes, here we go, another Van Ram.
1: Oh, Tim, again, our hero captain on our delayed flight from Chicago O'Hare to San Francisco last week played Exterminator. He dispatched a 3-inch centipede found in a passenger seat and walked up the aisle with it in a plastic bag.
12: What a hero.
1: Yay, yeah.
12: Wow.
1: Okay.
12: Yeah, that's great. That's it.
1: Above and beyond right there, yeah.
12: Yeah.
1: All right.
12: That's it.
1: It's time to wrap it up.
12: Captain Nick has a petanque game to get.
1: Oh, shoot. That's
0: no, I've got to take the dog to the vet first.
1: Okay.
0: Well, eat a meal and then get to Arundel.
1: Okay. Well, so in our wrap up here, we always first like to point you over to our website, airlinepilotguy.com, where you'll find information about the crew and the community and so much more. Information, more expanded information about each of the plane tales that the old pilot does and produces and publishes and does all that. We have a lot of other things available on our website. You should just go there and check it out. And we're on social media, or what I like to call the social media.
0: Oh, can't wait. I've done this for a while now. Yeah. If you're a Facebook fan, then when you're in the app, just search out Airline Pilot Guy, all one word. And if you're X, I don't know what your X, an X parrot, an X? Well, anyway, at APG Crew is our handle there. Instagram, very similar, APG Crew. And YouTube, which is where you can see all the disgusting comments made by us that aren't edited. We're on youtube.com/airlinepilotguy.
1: We are. Yeah, you can see all the comments from these disgusting people that are in our live audience.
12: What do I hear in the bathroom? That too.
1: Oh. That's my cue to push that button.
12: Yeah.
1: I thought you were talking about your bathroom here, and I'm thinking, what is she talking
12: well,
1: about?
12: Well, he is here.
13: Hello. Can you tell us about Slack?
14: Okay, but I'm dripping wet.
1: Thank you.
15: 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That's Hillel, spelled Hotel India 11 Echo 1, and see you in Slack.
13: Thanks a lot, Hillel.
14: Jeff?
13: What?
14: Do you still have some of that good shampoo from the last place?
13: I think Liz used it all.
12: I have some more.
1: Oh, she has some more. Yeah. Okay.
13: How's your wife, Jean, doing?
12: And Hillel did that live at Oshkosh, did that little spiel last week.
1: Yeah.
0: What, even the giggle?
1: Yeah. Well, I did the giggle for him, actually.
12: Because he was missing Gene.
1: Yeah. Anyway, thank you for telling us all about Slack, and also big thanks and applause for our producer, Liz.
0: Yay, well done, Liz.
1: And co-host.
0: And host.
1: Yeah, host today.
0: The host with the most.
1: Yeah, at this wonderful cottage here in Owen Sound. And thank you to our live audience, our live chatters. Always great to see them and get their support and comedic relief during the show. And finally, we'd like to say, wishing you all clear skies, unlimited visibility, and tailwinds. Take care and God bless.
0: Cheers, everybody.
12: See you next time.
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0: What the woot?
1: 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None of this is good. 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I mean, come on. It's never going to be anything interesting.
2: Smoke it.
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5: Mwah. Spark one up.
6: We spark one up.
7: Yeah, he does seem a bit woozy, doesn't he?
8: Smoke weed every day.
0: What the woot?
1: Hail the pale male. He's so good.
9: You need to grow up and get high, my nigga. Well, that's why I voted for Obama. We can legalize weed.
10: What does your lawyer say? He looks pretty smart.
9: I believe all the terrible things they told me about weed, and it was all a lie.
11: That's right. It was all a lie. But that's all right, because we know the truth, and here we are on another Tuesday night, packing another bowl. That's right, the big 450th episode of Bowl After Bowl. Can you believe it? Oh, my God. On this beautiful

0: step closer to the edge.
1: Pissed off!
0: But we've got another co-host tonight, too.
1: That's right.
0: Laguna is in the bowl.
1: Laguna in the bowl for the first time in her life. That's having right. a time of her life.
0: And she is having a time.
1: Yes. Yes. All of it's going down. Holy guacamole. What a week!
0: Dude.
1: What a week. Everything is happening. Can somebody just slow it down a little bit? Just a tiny, hey, we knew it was Fire Horse, but this is getting ridiculous. This is getting ridiculous. For a regular person, it would be too much. These average people I keep hearing about.
0: Oh, man.
1: Would have snapped long ago. You know, it's a Herculean task for me to not just kill myself, literally, with a gun. But a normal person, give me a fucking break. Your average person. Average person's never going to give me them. Hey, bring them forth. Where's the average person meetup? That's the only reason extended clips exist. Average person. Holy shit. The average person is fish food. Get it? Yeah, I said it. I'll say it again. If you don't get it. So I hope that you get it. Welcome back. It's been a crazy week, like we said. Lake Satoshi, the big trip, went down. It happened. Holy guacamole, what a trip it was. It was excellent. What a time. What a grand time. What a growing experience. Met a lot of fantastic people. Kids had a blast and a half.
0: Heck yeah.
1: I'm sure you haven't heard the end of the stories.
0: Not yet. A new one every day.
1: So.
0: New names, too. Lots of new friends,
1: mm-hmm.
0: which is cool.
1: Good times. Yeah, so we've got a lot to bring to you tonight. Also, a lot's been happening in the world of Bitcoin. Don't know if you caught any of that.
0: Perfect timing for the retreat.
1: Perfect timing for the retreat. All of the people who are like really conspira-brained out.
0: Yeah.
1: It's like, dude.
0: You get conspira-tarded.
1: Like, the timing seems awfully suspicious. It's like, okay. All right. Maybe. I don't know. Maybe it's time to retire for somebody, huh?
0: Yeah, that's kind of what it seemed more like for me.
1: Suspicious. I don't know. What's the suspicion? What's the suspicion here? You know, everyone who's a Bitcoin tennist thinks it's because of their thing. great work being done over that the Bugle, by the way, nice. The Twitter troll army. Good job over there.
0: I caught a little bit of that, even though I'm not even on the Twitter.
1: Absolutely.
0: Hilarious.
1: Stirring the shit, dude. Woof. The normies will never understand. What a great bit, dude. When you live in a time where reality is satirical, you just can't miss. Some of these bangers. And the Bugle guys have pretty much convinced over half of the world that even is paying attention to the kayfabe that the Bitcoin tennists called a pause until the cold kite situation settles down on Activision, dude. When I saw this going around, I first saw it, like, the first whiff I got of this was on the trending headlines.
0: Oh my gosh.
1: So they posted it as like it made a trending news headline on the Twitter. Fucking hilarious shit, dude. You know, I tell you a lot of times on the shit stain what your uncle's reading on Yahoo Finance. Well, he's just reading Rod Palmer tweets about nonsense. So that's kind of cool.
0: It's better for his mental.
1: You know, it really, it's more engaging, I'm sure, than number go up to Sailor Town or number go down to Sailor Town, whatever it happens to be, flavor of the week. Yeah, let's do a genuine recap. When we last left you on Wednesday, in the wee hours of Wednesday, wow, got the show out. I don't know.

0: I can't remember exactly why, but there was some extra involved shit in post. You know, it's just not.
1: Was it because of the delay between my phone call and your recording?
0: No.
1: Oh, that's good.
0: It was, gosh, I don't even remember, honestly.
1: Yeah, not worth it.
0: It was just some nonsense that was due to, you know, a different setup and no co-pilot, you know?
1: Yeah.
0: It's not even like you're doing the heavy lift, but you're just there to fill gaps I don't even see until you're not here.
1: I'm ingrained.
0: And they're all here. Then the gaps appear, and I'm like, wow. Wow, I thought she just sat over there most of the time. That's crazy. So, yeah, that was eye-opening. But Wednesday, we just had a mad day to pack all of the shit, make sure that we got everything we could.
1: You did, I think.
0: Pretty much,
1: I didn't hear about anything being missing.
0: Nothing was missing, really, that we couldn't live without. We didn't bring any food, because I didn't have a room for a cooler.
1: Mm. Yeah, that's rough. There were snacks, right?
0: A couple of snacks. You know, I did leave. I snagged some stuff that was on sale while we were up at Pop's. Because I hit the old grocery store for some reason. I think it was to get some milk.
1: Yeah.
0: Dude needed milk.
1: Yeah.
0: And, you know, the classic snack cookies and some chips were on sale. And I was like, well, you can't go wrong on car rides with that type of shit. But I left that at my dad's when I left Thursday morning.
1: Mm.
0: Bright and early. The ass crack of 10 to head up to Michigan for the great Lake Satoshi. And even though I drove it twice, I really didn't have time until today to kind of ponder my path up there. I haven't really taken this path, at least not for as an adult. There's a highway. It's US 36, I want to say. Let me see if I can zoom in on this timeline recap map here. Yes.
1: Does it go through Chicago?
0: It goes through northern Missouri.
1: Okay.
0: Goes east to west off across northern Missouri, and I'm sure several other states. But, you know, this is like my mom's old stomping ground, so I'm sure that we traveled 36 when we would go to Marceline when I was a kid. This goes through places like Chillicothe and Maryville, or no, excuse me, Meadville, Brookfield.
1: Huh.
0: Basically taking you all the way to, what is the last? Hannibal would be the last kind of stop before you hit Illinois. And you're just south of Quincy by a little bit when you cross into Illinois. And then I-72 was a new one for me as well. You know, I usually take I-70 forever in a day, east or west from here.
1: Yeah.
0: It's the main one. It's big and fat. We go there. So 72 is just slightly north of that. 72 will take you to Springfield, and then you can go up 55 to Chicago. We did indeed go through the south suburbs of Chicago, you know, staying on this I-52 situation the whole time. Ended up on 94, and we just cut across the northwest corner of Indiana, just kind of following Lake Michigan once we hit Chicago, the South Chicago suburbs.
1: Okay.
0: So we traveled kind of along Lake Michigan for a while via I-94, and then eventually up hit to north on, what is this piece of shit here? 69. Yes, there's an Interstate 69, which really got my, I was just salivating looking at the signs going, I kind of want one of those, but I resisted the urge. We had a mission to get to. Eventually wound up in Lake Satoshi. It's just north of Lansing.
1: How many hours was it? Like 10?
0: 10 and a half if you don't stop.
1: Mm.
0: We left at 10, and we arrived just after 11.
1: Ooh, not bad.
0: So, a little more than 13 hours, but that includes a time change. So, an artificial hour added to the trip. We got there at night, and I kind of pulled around. I wasn't sure at first. When I pull in, it was just kind of like a warehouse, outbuilding type place.
1: Okay.
0: I shouldn't say warehouse. It was an outbuilding.
1: Yeah.
0: And kind of like a, it was one of those like, is this a dude's place or is this a kind of an industrial park type thing? Kind of hard to tell. You know, like a rural industrial stuff. There was like forklifts and different, you know, digging equipment and things like that.
1: Sure.
0: So I was like, well, you know, the map clearly says I'm just going to drive around this lake here. That must be the lake that we know as Lake Satoshi. And luckily there was one guy awake at the pavilion and all of his kids up there. And he was like, yep, pick any spot as first come, first serve. Just throw your tent up where it seems good. Having never been there, I kind of drove. I found a fire pit and a flat spot. And I said, this is it. Pitched the tent. I ran into Augie out there. He also arrived Thursday night, so.
1: Nice.
0: We ended up yapping for a long time, and everybody crashed in the tent at around 2:15 in the morning. Once dawn came on Friday morning, I realized I had pitched the tent in a spot that was like completely exposed, so the sun really heated the tent up quick. Ooh. That morning.
1: Yikes. So you got up early.
0: Yeah, it was like before 8. I couldn't even stay asleep because it was so hot in the tent. So I get out and we go down to Otis, who I'd met the night before. Otis Bittmeyer of Sound Coffee. He and his family have a schoolie. You know, we've been talking about trying to acquire a schoolie, getting into schoolie life. So he's got one rocking. It's wonderful. It's beautiful. Nice. And he was serving out value for value coffee each morning.
1: Oh, sweet.
0: So there's nothing like a well-roasted, well-sourced, well-roasted, well-brewed cup of coffee to get you going in the morning. Yeah, I want to say it's a Guatemalan origin.
1: Ooh.
0: That was just so nice. It was so fruity and floral. It almost reminded me of some of the East African coffees that I love.
1: I was going to say, was it like a natural where you leave the cherry on it?
0: I could not tell you, honestly, the finish. I didn't pry too hard.
1: Yeah.
0: In fact, the whole time, I was certainly in first-year guy mode.
1: Yeah.
0: You know, I'm kind of trying to find my bearings, meet people, remember names and faces. It compounds things when everybody's got 2 to 3 to 4 names.
1: Sure.
0: That they use.
1: Yeah.
0: That, you know, as a bad at names guy, people are like, you say your name. And I'm like, yeah, you know, Shad. And we talked about this with Shad, like Shadrach's always like, yeah, people think that that's a nim. That's fine with me. I understand the whole thing, but I just don't have the time. You know what I mean?
1: Yeah.
0: I just don't have the time. So learning everybody's plethora of names. That was fun. One of the gentlemen I met, I had already met. So it was funny. We had just had this conversation, you and I, about like,
1: yes,
0: that awkward moment when you meet a person and you tell them, like, great to meet you. And they're like, good to see you again. And you're like, oh my God, I want to die now.
1: Horrible. You're
0: like, I want to die now.
1: Yeah.
0: And so that happened to me. That was good.
1: Nice. That was fun. The timing was impeccable.
0: Yes, it was crazy because we had just talked about that, and I was like, damn.
1: Yeah.
0: But this one, he had already been to a KC meetup, one of the...
1: Cool. Traveled through.
0: One of the meetups that we did, yeah, so... I was reminded of that and kind of put it all together, and then I was like, hey, sorry I was a big fat faggot yesterday. but it was all cool, you know what I mean? It's so funny because when you're in the first year and you're kind of acclimating and getting in there, especially like with me, I try to be self-aware and withdrawn because I know I'm just naturally extroverted, and I often try to, I worry I could be too much, you know what I mean?
1: Yeah.
0: And eventually I'm just going to be too much, but I've got to sort of ease into that.
1: Yes.
0: You know what I mean?
1: I guess.
0: I don't know. I don't know exactly. Step on toes. It's funny too, though, because it's like you feel like you're this big factor, but there's like 100 people out there, 200 people, whatever the fuck. I don't know how many.
1: Yeah,
0: people.
1: Could have been 333.
0: Could have been 20 million people out there, for all I know. I can't count that high. And you're just another guy out there. You know what I mean?
1: So yeah. Well,
0: it's like, try not to worry so much.
1: Totally that. I also think we make a good team. Because in social situations where we're new, I have the opposite issue of you, where I have to be a little bit more asserting of myself and a little more extroverted. So you pull back and I push out to like meet people, and then I can remind you of names and who they are and stuff.
0: We both compensate in these types of situations because we know how we both are.
1: Yep.
0: So we go into compensation mode.
1: That's right. That's exactly what it is. Compensation mode.
0: Just for our own safety, but even more so for the safety of those around us.
1: Yeah.
0: So, I don't know. It was really nice because, like, I knew I had to just go and be present and do the thing this year. If only so we could, like, get a bearing, plant a seed, and do next year fully. Right?
1: Yeah.
0: So, I've got some notes on how things went from my role in things, and I think I have a really clear picture of how I want next year to go. But anyway, what is it, Friday? You know, I got heated out of my tent, and then PF, he's like one of the main organizers out there. He's not the owner of the land, but he's like vice president of the owner guy, you know.
1: Cool.
0: Not really an official title, but he's the handshaker guy.
1: He's a go-to guy.
0: He is a go-to guy. Cool. He's the guy making the rounds. He walks up to my spot as I'm there, just kind of getting my bearings, and he's like, hey, man, I'm really, really sorry about this, but you're going to have to find a different place to put the tent. Because this is an RV spot.
1: Oh, that's why it's so flat.
0: So that's why it's flat, and it's by a big power hookup that I hadn't really even looked at or deciphered what it was. Especially in the dark, I didn't even see it. But in the morning, you know. It's also right next to one of the cabins, so there's two cabins on the lake.
1: Ooh.
0: And it was, like, far enough away from the cabin, but, you know, by a cabin.
1: Yeah.
0: So I was like, well, shit. Rather than just pulling everything down and unpacking everything, basically I took the suitcase and the cot out of the tent, unstaked it, pulled the poles out, and by pull the poles out, I mean just unhooked them from the bottom of the tent. I still left them, like, sleeved in.
1: Yeah.
0: And then I collapsed them as far as I could, and I wadded the whole tent with the rest of the clothes and sleeping bags and shit inside of the tent. I just wadded this up into a giant ball and jammed it in the back seat of the Ascent. And I drove it, you know, a couple hundred yards closer to Otis and the bus and where a lot of the meshies were camped out.
1: With some shade?
0: With some shade, cool. Under some trees, you know, where I should have thought about the first time.
1: When you get there in the dark after a 10, 12-hour drive.
0: At a place you've never been.
1: Yeah.
0: Yeah, it's impossible to get a good spot.
1: You have no bearing,
0: You got no idea what you're doing.
1: Yep.
0: First time. Which was the case for a lot of this stuff, so I was actually really grateful that I was in the wrong spot, because it gave me the chance to get a much better, much nicer spot, and some shade and some trees. So that was nice. Friday was very sunny. Kids got burnt to a crisp. It was cool.
1: Nice.
0: They messed around in the lake all day.
1: Cool.
0: Pretty much all day. Running around, making friends. There were tons of kids there, so they just ran around doing that kind of stuff. Taking pictures. So we, on the way, we had found a Spider-Man camera on the clearance rack at Walmart.
1: Oh, boy.
0: So John got a little... It runs the same shitty Chinese software as all the other kid cameras that we've got, you know, over the years. So same basic UI, but it's Spider-Man. So like the little stickers that you can put on those, they're like Spider-Man related stickers.
1: Nice.
0: That you can add to your photo. Stuff like that. So John was thrilled about that.
1: I bet.
0: He was taking pictures of his thumb like crazy.
1: You gotta learn.
0: Rayla took some more pictures because she was concerned that John's pictures weren't really cutting it.
1: Yeah, she's got a little more experience.
0: Yes. And then at some point on Saturday night, he found the delete all button or format card button or something. He erased every picture that they took. All gone.
1: Yeah.
0: So that he's like showing me, he's like, Dad, what's wrong? I'm trying to look at the pictures, and he's hitting the play, and it's like, no files.
1: Oh.
0: It just says no files. So I'm like, great. I just take the camera from him because I'm like, you know, later when we get back and I have access to all my stuff, I probably can find those.
1: Restore them.
0: Yeah. Let's just, it's not going to, the chances go way down if you keep taking pictures with it. If you keep writing to the disc, you know.
1: Okay.
0: Then recovery becomes more complicated because you're just writing over the old stuff. Yeah, delete is rarely delete. If you delete, you have to overwrite stuff. So, like, if you wipe a hard drive, it erases and rewrites and erases and rewrites several times to make sure that, you know, the shit's really gone.
1: Yeah. I mean, you could also, like, bleach and hammer it, right?
0: Yes.
1: And then it'd be gone.
0: Wipe it, what, with, like, a cloth? Something like that.
1: So he lost his camera day two, or got it taken away.
0: Yeah, cool. I put it in a safe place, let's say.
1: Yeah, woof.
0: But on the sunny Friday, I was able to get some great drone shots. In fact, let's just show that right now. I cut up some of it in a little kind of promo teasy reel, and that just... I basically just had to put something out so that, you know, when I do a longer thing eventually, I won't have to feel bad that it's like... right before next year's Lake Satoshi that I'm doing it. You know what I mean? Yeah. I think that that's probably the best to build hype next year, like next spring. I'll probably fuck with a lot of that footage and put something longer form out. Add graphics and words and stuff to promote Lake Satoshi 27.
1: Yeah.
0: Because, dude, I know myself. I've already got a bunch of video tasks in the backlog from months back.
1: Yeah.
0: So it's like, you know, I knew I had to bang something out. So I got something under a minute that's just kind of a good just for now situation, right? And then that way I don't have to feel bad about having this footage that nobody's going to be seeing.
1: Yeah, because we get to see some of it.
0: That's right. Just show the streaming.

0: Cups on them uppers and downers. Woo. I'm in the stuff like doubling comments. Find me your brother who's solid to count the shit up and then bust the shit down. With the cops hit us up, we can flush the shit down. We cannot give a fuck shit.
1: Yeah.
2: Oh, the water looks beautiful.
1: Dude, the water is so crispy, clean, clear out there. It's like ridiculous. And the reason is because it's a quarry. It's just a quarry that got filled in.
2: Nice. What's the temperature like in that water? Warm?
1: Perfect. It's just perfect. It's like not warm. It's not cold. It's just nice. So yeah, lots of different flying around. The owner of the spot has a little speedboat that he was pulling inner tubes around.
2: Yeah, it looked like a blast.
1: So that was cool. They also had just kayaks and wakeboards and little paddle boards and stuff. So I took Sina for a boat ride in the kayak or a canoe.
2: Yeah, she was calling it a canoe. And then I said, is it a kayak or a canoe? She
1: I think goes, it was technically know. A kayak. Yeah, the difference is so slim. I think it was technically a kayak. The pond or the lake, I should say, it horseshoes around.
2: Ooh.
1: Kind of like a big sea. And so we were on the peninsula of where the lake kind of hugs around the land. And so I just paddled out from the beach all the way around to the end and then back. And then later on, I took Asina and John on the same path in a rowboat.
2: Oh.
1: Which was cool. I could go a little faster and it wasn't as tippy.
2: Nice.
1: And we saw turtles and frogs galore and it was pretty cool.
2: Yeah. I heard some great frog catching stories.
1: Yeah.
2: And some attempted turtle snagging stories.
1: Also was able to get lunch in town. There's like a tiny town very close to Lake Satoshi. It was let me see if the map will even tell me what this town's name is. I did go to a place called Twilliger's Tavern. Twilliger's Tavern? What a great promotion for them. Twilliger's Tavern. Which was in downtown Langsburg.
2: Ooh.
1: Langsburg, Michigan. And it's just like a kind of a dive bar type place. Was sick. It's like a dive bar and grill type place.
2: Did they have pinball?
1: You know, I don't know. I know for sure they had a pool table.
2: Okay.
1: And I only took Sam with me when I went into town.
2: Ooh.
1: He was like, they got games. So I know they had something else. I don't know. It was probably like a buck hunt and a golden tee or something. You know what I mean? It was like the typical... Imagine a place with hard carpet and bar stools and, you know, a pool table.
2: A tavern.
1: Yeah.
2: Yeah.
1: I order a bunch of burgers for everybody and I got a Philly cheese steak because it was like their specialty thing.
2: Oh.
1: Like,
2: was it really good?
1: It was actually really damn good. And I had left my wallet back at camp.
2: Oh, shit.
1: But before I like realized I left my wallet back at camp. So I was like, before I start, you guys do tap to pay? Because I had my phone.
2: Yeah.
1: He said, yep. Sweet. Cool. So I put my order in. Me and Sam sat at the bar drinking. I had an IPA. He had a chocolate milk.
2: Nice.
1: And we were just waiting on our order and stuff. He got the hot dog. Everyone else got burgers. And then my order's ready, and I go up to pay, and Google Wallet wants me to re-enter all of my fucking back of the card information, expiration date, confirm your CCV, all this shit.
2: Oh, no.
1: It's like, why now? Hell? Like, this shit always works. And, like, the only reason you use Tap to Pay on your phone is because you forgot your fucking wallet.
2: Right.
1: Otherwise, I'd use the fucking card.
2: Yeah.
1: Stupid. So that's great. Now, on the Discover, it makes sense because... Capital One bought them, remember? So they're finally doing the rollout where
2: yikes.
1: Now you got to go on the Capital One shit. So everybody has to reconfirm. I even have to, like, I'm probably not even going to do it because they're like, send a picture, your photo ID, and, you know.
2: It's too much.
1: Blood sample, left nut sack, all that shit.
2: Yep, butthole.
1: So it's crazy. So I was like, hey.
2: Oh my God.
1: This is embarrassing, but, like, my Google Wallet just reset every card. My campsite is 5 minutes from here. It was like, I'm literally 5 minutes away. Let me just go grab it. I'll be right back.
2: Yeah.
1: She was like, just take all the food back and then come back and pay for it.
2: Wow.
1: And I was like, That is very cool, small town shit. Thank you.
2: Yeah, seriously. Much,
1: like, where do you get that?
2: That's amazing.
1: Where do you get that? Small town America.
2: Yep, and nowhere else.
1: Nowhere else in the world.
2: KC would be like throwing out your burgers and pouring bleach on them out back so that the homeless don't get them.
1: Oh my God, dude.
2: And they'd be like, yeah, right, buddy.
1: Yeah. They'd be like kicking your ass.
2: Yeah.
1: Not really, but oh, like they'd be like, all right, we're putting the food over here. Yeah,
2: sure, bud.
1: Come back and we'll go, you know.
2: Yeah.
1: Yeah, they were just like, take the food, get everybody eating the food, and then come back and, you know, we're here till 7.
2: Nice.
1: I was like, wow, dude.
2: And you went right back.
1: I said, yo, I'll be right back. And I was right back, yeah.
2: Nice work. With a fat tip.
1: With a fat tip. Yep, that's correct.
2: That's good customer service.
1: That's correct. I left a fat tip. So yes.
2: That's awesome. Twilligers Tavern. No, I was gonna do it.
1: Isn't it crazy? It's crazy to say that.
2: It's Twilligers the W tavern. In Twill.
1: Yeah. Twilligers Tavern.
2: Oh, no.
1: Yeah, it's a great spot. Would recommend. The nicest people, dude. Cool. Saturday is kind of like the big poppin' day. They have like panels of speakers and stuff.
2: Ooh.
1: And they have the Satoshi Marketplace set up at this outbuilding. Remember I told you?
2: Yeah.
1: When we arrived, there's this big outbuilding. So inside, they have a lunch. They have... which they had a pretty good barbecue lunch.
2: Ooh.
1: And they had speakers in there. And I was just kind of manning a table with my pleb trinkets. All my plastic pleb trinket goods.
2: Yeah. The 3D printed with love.
1: The Bitcoin chains, very popular. I sold all of the glow-in-the-dark ones.
2: Nice. That sounded so cool.
1: I sold a orange Pepe to a man I believe was enjoying pleb trinkets ironically, which is allowed. And it is a service I offer. So that was great. Met a lot of fans of the show out there too, which was really cool.
2: Oh, nice. Hello, bowlers.
1: So that was cool to meet you guys in person. What about- again, I refuse. Look, I'm going to flat out refuse to list a bunch of names.
2: Right.
1: Right. Like I already said Augie and Otis.
2: That was too many.
1: And Red of Hodel, okay, because an obvious one. But like, I could list a name as long as my arm, and I'll forget one person and look like a dickhead. I also have no idea who wants to be
2: named
1: all the way out there.
2: Yeah.
1: How much? Right. There's another thing that's like tough. Especially taking the drone footage, I'm like, oh, I'm flying by cars, I'm flying, but you know what I mean? Like,
2: yeah,
1: it's like all these guys are halfway paranoid about 17 things. So I don't know, you know, for me, I'm like, I don't care what you put me in. I'm kind of out there.
2: I was myself born. Out there. It's too late.
1: I'm on this planet. You know, I live right here. You know, if we have a problem, we'll deal with that problem. But until then, like, you know. So that's kind of my philosophy with it, right? But that's not everybody's philosophy with it. So it's kind of like, again, as a first-year guy, I'm kind of trying to navigate all of this properly. But lots of people who weren't friends, fans of the podcast, but just were fans of our kids after a while, which was pretty cool.
2: That's good news.
1: They made a good impression from what I've heard. If they've made any bad impressions, that hasn't got back to me yet. Or maybe people don't tell you the bad stories, just the good ones. I don't know. But at any rate, met a lot of people. I got our buddy Ned to drive out.
2: Yeah.
1: Because he's only like 90 minutes away.
2: Wow.
1: From the old Lake Satoshi. So, you know, I gave him a call on Friday. I was just like, yo, what's up? I got in last night. What are you doing? What's the deal? I was like, we could get something to eat on our way out on Sunday. Or you could just come out and kick it Saturday out here. Like, that'd probably be the easiest. And then I don't have to worry about how much time it's adding to the trip or where to meet up or whatever. You know, just come out here. It's cool. Everybody's out here.
2: Yeah.
1: So Ned came. He brought a couple of gifts. He got a cool little cigar box.
2: Ooh.
1: And a tie-dye t-shirt for you and for me.
2: Thanks, Ned.
1: And little trinket in the cigar box. I'll show you. I haven't had time to even show you that.
2: I know. No, unpacking has not happened.
1: Yeah, it's halfway happened. Like, I got most of the stuff out of the main car, but like the turtle shell up on top of the Ascent is still in there with all of the chairs and tents and shit in it. Like, I'm not fully unpacked yet. Still. So.
2: Oh, good. We've been home for a day.
1: Yeah. So there's that. But 2 days. We've been home 2 days, let's be real. But, you know, by the end of the week, we'll have all this shit unpacked. I'll have this disco ball moved so you can see shroom hat lady butt next week. I've got big plans, ladies and gentlemen. Big plans for the show. Big plans for the show. By the way, shit, I should have mentioned right at the jump of the show, we're doing a new thing tonight that we've never done. And we're doing it. And we've never done it. And we're doing it tonight. And we're hoping to do this every week. A 50-50 raffle. This has been something on my wish list for a long time. A little 50-50 raffle. You can get tickets at bowlafterbowl.com/raffle. And it's just like how the 50-50 raffle works. You know, you can buy tickets to be in the drawing. The more tickets you buy, the less per ticket that costs. There's some meme numbers and stats there. So check out the options. Basically, you just pick how many tickets you want. You put in a lightning address for me to send the winnings if you win. And then we'll draw them at the end of V for V segment, I think is the best place to do that. What do you think?
2: That makes sense to me.
1: I want to do it a little bit earlier in the show so that, like, you know, some of the people who need to go to bed during the show, it's kind of like a spot where most people are, like, calling it, you know?
2: Rational bowlers, yes.
1: So at the end of V for V, we'll do the drawing, and the show will keep half, and the winner will get the other half. And we did a little test drawing, so Mary-Kate Ultra won the first test raffle.
2: Nice.
1: Which is cool. I made some tweaks and some modifications to it, including making sure that the lightning address you put in, like, actually works. So as you type it in, it'll go look up the Ellen address and just make sure it is a valid one.
2: Oh, cool.
1: So you can use a Fountain wallet, you can use a Albi wallet, you can use any Lightning wallet to scan a QR, and I'm hoping this gets a lot of people back in who were, like, keysend limited, and, you know, I know, like, for instance, NetNet, he's like, Fountain was my last thing, and it's not really working for me anymore. I don't want to fuck with Noster. Well, now you've got an option with the 50-50 raffle. You can just get a little QR, pay that, and be part of the little drawing. And, you know, you might even win some value back. So it's a good way to support the show and have a chance to win big sats at the end. I thought that would be fun. In my quest to kind of harden this thing a little bit, because I got a little paranoid over the weekend, I was like, well, let me see what nasty things might go wrong. You know, we're a small little group, luckily, so we can move in the shadows for now and hopefully forever. But I was like, let's be sane and reasonable about this. Let's do like a pot limit and different things, you know.
2: Sure.
1: Just in case. And I think somehow through some of these, I wasn't able to test the second round of it. I'm probably going to have to manually approve these tickets once they get entered. So if you don't see yourself show up on the list right away, I am going to be watching my helipad, and it should be showing me, like, that's what I saw Mary-Kate Ultra's ticket come through, but I had to manually approve it and for her to show up on the current entrance list. So now she's in, she's locked in, and appreciate feedback of user experience. I've tried to listen to some initial feedback, like Cotton Gin was like, hey, the invoice should go away once it's paid, you know, that sort of thing. So I tried to do that. I don't know if it's working fully. I don't know if that's the part that broke my automatically add you to the list logic, but it's a work in progress that we're all trying together, the 50-50 raffle. So I want to give bowlers time to check that out if they're interested.
2: Totally.
1: Oh.
2: And you're on Saturday.
1: I am on Saturday.
2: The Satoshi Market.
1: Satoshi Market. It was raining.
2: Ooh, when did it start raining?
1: It started raining. I mean, it was sprinkling throughout the day. And when Ned got there, it was kind of like a little drizzle, but not bad, you know. It wasn't until maybe 4, we had packed up and moved back to the main camp, four or five, it really started coming down like crazy.
2: Mm.
1: And our section of the camp, the Meshies kind of had a side chat for a planned feast, a Lake Satoshi feast. And again, first year guy syndrome, I was kind of like lurking in the chat. Like I wanted to get in where I fit in, but I wasn't sure where I fit in exactly or what to do. And then I just didn't really have the logistic room to bring a cooler.
2: Right.
1: With a bunch of food. So I was kind of planning to bring sats this first round as my contribution. And I think that part of it was just like the rain. Once the rain started, everybody was kind of where they were at.
2: Yeah.
1: You know? Like there's a few different decentralized clusters around the campground where people are set up. And there's, you know, rain flies and picnic tables and stuff. So it's like the people who are way over on the hill by the beach weren't coming down to the peninsula to fuck with us, and we weren't going up to fuck with them. You know, like
2: yeah. It was,
1: nobody was really, the channels were offline.
2: Okay.
1: In the mesh network. Get it?
2: Yep.
1: So it was like, that was the situation once it starts raining. I kind of was just trying to ask people, like a stupid idiot, you know, like a kid at church. I was just trying to ask people, hey, you need any help? You need a hand with anything? I don't know. I'm just like, a lot of people have the value for value mindset mentality. So I'm just kind of like, you know, where's the value that I can put in? What can I do to not be like a leech, a mooch, a dead weight? And Otis was like hanging these string lights. So I was like, let me do that. Just me and Ned kind of hung the string lights around the pavilion there. Just the little stupid things, you know?
2: Yeah.
1: And then when it came time for food, it was like Rev Hodel, he had a bunch of Lamburgers.
2: Mm.
1: Some animal he raised and killed burgers.
2: Gourmet burgers.
1: Nice, beautiful, farm-made, handcrafted, loving, grass-fed and finished burgers, right?
2: Yeah.
1: Which he had kind of set out to sell for sats. At a nice price. I think it was like, you just ask people $15 a burger, like, that's regular. That's regular if you go to a spot. If you go to like a farm to table type situation, that's a low number.
2: Totally.
1: For a burger like that.
2: Small
1: so,
2: batch artisanal.
1: They kind of just got gobbled up. And like, I was like, I'm going to stay at the end of any line. You know what I mean? I'm going to wait for any line to just totally dissipate before I kind of ask what's left, you know.
2: Totally.
1: I don't want to be the first guy in line because I got four kids.
2: Yeah,
1: because
2: it's,
1: you know,
2: not just you, exactly.
1: If it was just me, I might be able to slip in here or slip in there as one guy, but it's like me and four kids.
2: Yeah.
1: And Ned too, you know what I mean? Like, he's kind of like with me, I'm kind of like...
2: Well, you said you had kids.
1: I kind of drug him over. Yeah, so five kids. That's a huge kid you got there. My Uncle Ned... My Uncle Ned, he's fine, don't worry. But yeah, it was just kind of that situation where you know, I'm like trying not to
2: impose.
1: I don't want to pull out more than I put in. Like that's the last thing I ever want to do. You know, I want to be a net contributor to the whole party, not some kind of a leak in the value system. You know, I understand the value system. And it's also interesting, I guess, as like as a real world experiment. And Booberry and I have had this discussion several times throughout several years. The idea of value for value and like how far can it be taken, you know? And my like gut instinct always has been and still is so far, value for value really works great in scales for digital goods. The reason being that you make them once and they're pretty much infinitely cheaply reproducible. You know, like this show goes out, we make it, we've done all the things to make it. We're going to make the show every Tuesday. Once it gets on the feed, people download that. That costs me like less than a penny every time somebody does that. You know what I mean? It's like not really, it's a negligible cost from there forward to have people just keep on consuming that as much as they want, as many people as they want. So it's something that scales in a way value for value makes sense. When you have something that's a fixed cost at a small scale like that, you know, like Rev, you put money into these lambs and he put time and labor into these lambs. And then he grills them up. You know, like, there's a lot. There's buns. Yes. There's so many factors. You've got a fixed cost.
2: Yep.
1: And so you've got to at least do the cost getting it back.
2: Definitely.
1: But then Otis has the value for value coffee, where it's like, well, that's kind of an in-between. Like, you're doing kind of a large batch thing, and then you're brewing the coffee, and it's like the per cup cost is a lot lower to where you might be able to make that work out. The kids made some friends, and so did I. We made some friends close. We're camping kind of next to us that were roasting some corn. We had some corn and some breakfast burritos for value for value. So I sent some sats. And I never really know, like, what's enough sats to send, you know?
2: Yeah.
1: And people in value for value, I mean, you've seen me try to do it with my own services. Where it's like, yeah, I don't know what, like, I feel bad even putting a number on it, so I'm just going to let you pay whatever you want. And, you know, if it doesn't even, you know, if you can't get the invoice to send, don't worry about it. And it's like, well, I do worry about it. And I actually, like, send you sats and then still worry about it. Was it enough? Was it? Because I also don't want to overpay.
2: Mm-hmm.
1: I don't want to underpay. Somebody in the chat after the fact kind of suggested maybe a suggested donation thing.
2: Oh, yeah, that's
1: where
2: good.
1: Where you put that number in, but then there's wiggle room, right? Because I also can see in a situation like you see somebody who needs something, you say, hey, come over here, man, don't worry about it. Like, I got you. We've had friends like that on our own little excursions, the birthday parties and different things. Different situations where you're like, hey, you are covered, don't worry.
2: Yo.
1: And it's like a private one-on-one thing, but it's like, you know, you see these certain situations where you're like, hey, you're fine. But, you know, it is an important question to deal with because you can't do that with everyone. And you can't just have a big hippie commune, you know, and it's not like we can't have 30 uncles, you know?
2: Yeah.
1: So it was kind of interesting just to see that and also be like a potential problem, you know?
2: Yeah.
1: What I ended up doing, because people gobbled up Rev's burgers and there were some people that weren't even aware of the price he was charging beforehand. They just like gobbled the burger.
2: Oh no.
1: And then he got some negative feedback about charging $15 for the burger, which I was like, yo, okay, fuck the negative feedback for real, because yeah. I would have paid market price for six of them. You know what I mean? And he only had enough for like 15 burgers or something.
2: Yeah.
1: I was like, you know, if there were people not willing to pay, I would have been in line paying premium for six of them. No problem, you know, like whatever. So it's like, I get the other side of it too. You don't want to be like a capitalist. It's not even the bad thing of saying a capitalist. You don't want to be taking advantage of people who are just at a place. You know, you don't want it to turn into like the Renaissance Festival.
2: Oh, sure. Yeah. You can't leave, but you need to eat because you're human. So. Right.
1: It's like, I've got you here.
2: Upcharge you.
1: I've got you here trapped and you like me a lot. And I have like this really tasty, well-raised meat. So, you know, now I've got you captured and you have to pay this premium price. I think 15 is a reasonable price.
2: Yeah.
1: I agree. I see that as a good deal. You know what I mean? So, I don't know. I was a little bit disappointed to hear that he got negative feedback about that because he put so much of his blood, sweat, tears, soul into that, you know, like.
2: Yeah.
1: And for somebody to come back and be like, well, that's not really $15 to me. It's like, whoa, really? All right. Okay, I guess. But, you know, it's just kind of a experimental stuff. Like, I'm here for the first time. So I didn't want to be a burden, and the burgers got quickly taken. And then there were, like, steaks and sausages going on, and, like, the sausages were mainly spoken for, and the steaks, I was like, dude, I'm not gonna play steak games, dude. Like, you know what I mean? Like, that's crazy. Like, I grabbed Nat and Ed and the kids, and we went into town, and we got a little Chick-fil-A.
2: Nice.
1: And we were just like, you know what I mean?
2: Yep, yep. It's
1: just like, look, you know, the rain kind of made things crazy, and I didn't want to tip anybody's boat or be the mooch thing. And that's another thing that, like, probably nobody will ever tell you if you're a mooch guy or if you're, like, perceived that or if you cross any kind of social boundaries, they'll just like resent you privately with their closer friends. Yep. You know what I mean? They'll never let just you in on the secret that they hate your guts now. They'll just be like, you know. So it's like, I don't want to become that. So I don't know. It was like a...
2: It's a delicate dance.
1: It is a delicate dance, and I wanted to try and be respectful, and I don't, you know, it's like nobody knows really how to fully be respectful.
2: And I think...
1: They're just doing their best they can.
2: In a situation like that, bartering could be a lot easier, but you didn't bring much to barter with.
1: Right, exactly. Year. So what I want to do next year for sure is just like represent Kansas City in a good way and bring like 2 briskets, 2 pork butts, 6 racks of ribs.
2: Oh, hell yeah.
1: And then on Friday night, you could start the smoke, start the briskets first, add the pork butts a little bit later, get the ribs going the next morning.
2: Yeah. Nice.
1: And then by the time late lunch, early dinner time rolls around, you know, like that 4 o'clock magical hour, then you can just open up shop and say, hey, this is for a rib plate. This is for a pulled pork sandwich. This is for burnt ends. This is for sliced brisket. This is for a 2 meat, you know, just have a small menu of like 6 things that you could pick. Get some cheesy corn and baked beans going, or barbecue beans going. Just have a poo-poo platter of stuff that people could come up and do the thing with. You know what I mean?
2: Yeah, so, and add a split for whoever brings the smoker.
1: Yes, that's the one piece of the puzzle I would need to figure out is somebody local's got to put a smoker on the site because I can't bring that up. But in a perfect world, I'll go up with a schoolie next year. We figure that out over, because I also think that we could probably get a better deal in the off season.
2: True.
1: That's typically when people who flip RVs grab them, is like in the early fall / late fall.
2: Mm.
1: Once people are done, the market kind of slows down for those, and you can find more inventory at a better price. So I'm just kind of circling the woods looking for what pops up on the market.
2: Yep.
1: But I think given a full year to plan all this out, we can really do something that adds to the whole thing. But overall, like, I don't want to seem like any of this is complaining either. It was just kind of observing an interesting observation. Like, there are some kinks obviously to iron out, and it's also loosely organized. I mean, we've had this sort of phenomenon come up with our own KC Bitcoiners meetup too. It's like, this is a decentralized, loosely organized situation. Like, nobody's in charge. Lake Satoshi is a little bit different because they're like, there's an owner of the property and there's like a, you know, a group set up, and, but it's also not super official. Like, the whole thing is not very official, you know,
2: which is nice,
1: which is good. That's like my style too. So like, I like unofficial. I like the underground, actually prefer that, you know? So, I don't know. It was all very interesting and cool. And everybody got fed and everybody was fine, you know what I mean? So, I was like, when we were eating the chicken sandwiches, I was like, you know, maybe by the time we get back, it'll finally stop raining. I think it rained for another 45 minutes after we got back, but...
2: Yeah, it's not bad.
1: That took off. We met a juggler that night. We met a...
2: Ooh.
1: I did meet the day before a bud tender.
2: Nice. So see, you said you weren't going to name people.
1: I know.
2: I was going to be like, oh, I'm so jealous you met bud tender.
1: I feel a little bit obligated because we've worked with him several times.
2: Yeah. And,
1: you know.
2: I'm jealous you met all the people out there, but I'll get there next year, guys.
1: Yes, and I had to explain to him that, yes, like, I'm going to put the video together. I actually brought it up. He didn't, so...
2: I was wondering which...
1: That was, like, so sweet.
2: If he would have hit you over the head with something and been like, where's my video?
1: No, I think almost in his mind, he might just, like, have come to terms with he might never see it ever again.
2: Oh, yeah, no.
1: And that's not the case. Like, I was just like, yo, it is on the radar, but things just, like, have gotten super busy. And also, when I started getting into the video, it's like... Yo, there's like over 40 hours of shit.
2: Yeah.
1: I was planning on just doing one day, putting it out, doing another day. But then I was like, if I put out day one, that's like a poetry slam and then a full 3 hours of a bowl after bowl, like the weirdest bowl after bowl we've ever done.
2: Yeah.
1: And then a full 2 hours of homegrown hits music video stuff.
2: Yeah. There was one live set in between.
1: And then a live set in between. Yeah. Like, it's just going to seem really masturbatory if, like, that's out. Even if it's out for a few days, which would be impossible. Like, day two is going to take me a month. You know what I mean? Like,
2: so you want to have it all done.
1: I want to have it all done.
2: And then a scheduled release.
1: Exactly. Yep. We can still slow drip it, but then we can tell artists, like once we release day one, we can tell artists, hey, yours will be out this day, you know,
2: yeah, so
1: that
2: so you can promote it
1: and hype it and yep. all that stuff. It's like, I don't want to look, you know, how shitty would it look if we just put day one out and then it takes forever to get like to other people are like, okay, so when's mine out? When's mine
2: right.
1: out? You know what I mean?
2: Like, yeah.
1: That would be crazy. So. Yep. I want it all just done and ready to go, and then we'll make a release schedule and drip it all out. So it was nice to have that conversation at least and reassure him that, yes, I'm going to...
2: And we have it all.
1: We've got it all. I'm going to do it. It's just a lot more than I originally assumed it would be.
2: Yeah.
1: Which is fine, you know, but at the same time, I just need more time. You know, we just need to widen the time horizon. Which... We, like, none of us involved have any choice in that. That's just how it's going. So, anyway, nice little side tangent. What I was really impressed with is how dry we stayed overnight. Because it did rain all day Saturday, but it also rained, like, the Friday night.
2: Oh.
1: Overnight. So, it was, like, pouring real hard through the night. And we stayed... almost totally, completely dry. I think there was like one little drip that was hitting Asina on the head.
2: I was going to say, said. Which kid got dripped on? Yeah.
1: But it was very mild, especially when you consider the downpour. I mean, some people, when I woke up, there was like one tent on the baseball field that was crumpled up like a soda can. And I was like, oh no, dude. Oh no. Yeah, we stayed dry.
2: Nice. There's a baseball field out there?
1: There's a baseball field. It's just a kind of a one that you would see at a park kind of baseball field. You know what I mean? Like there's a backstop fence and an outfield fence.
2: That's perfect.
1: It's like all you need.
2: For kids to play ball. Yeah. Good to know.
1: Yes. Pretty cool. Pretty good to know. Sunday, I pretty much tore camp down myself. Well, they had a breakfast for everybody at the beach. It was just like pancakes, French toast, sausage... milk.
2: Nice.
1: Eggs. Was pretty cool. And kids found this rubber duck giveaway and got a bunch of rubber ducks. A guy that was there was making cotton candy. So Bud Tender took his kids and our kids over there to get the cotton candy while I was still tearing camp down.
2: Oh, awesome.
1: And I pretty much single-handedly tore camp down. But that was fine because I kind of just needed something in my own zone to do. I was getting a little bit... overwhelmed with it all, you know what I mean?
2: You get
1: this weird, silly ass FOMO of like, oh, I'm here with all these people that I'll never like see often, so you want to spend a lot of time with them. But then you don't want to be too much, you know. So then I was just on Sunday, I was like, today I can just focus on tearing down camp, withdraw, just be over here. I also had set up the podcast recording equipment on Saturday night, but yet again, I was kind of in first year guy mode. And so I didn't want to be like, it was, you know how I am at the meetups where it's like, I'll put it out. And then I'm not like going around being like, okay, get on the mic. Okay,
2: come
1: get
2: over
1: on the mic.
2: Here. Yeah.
1: Sit down. What do you want to say? You know, like I had my
2: just
1: mind.
2: Recorded an ambient noise.
1: Well, I just let the kids yap too. So.
2: Oh, nice.
1: I just let the kids yap.
2: That'll be fun to listen to sometime.
1: Yeah, I don't want to get into a situation like last week where I'm scrubbing through it.
2: No, I
1: will chop it up properly and we'll play for you next week. Some of the stuff. Because it's like 15 minutes of stuff, but you're going to want to chop that down to like 5.
2: Yeah, totally.
1: So I'll do that. I won't dump that on you tonight at a cold listen. I've learned my lesson on the cold listens, okay? We do that for voicemails only because there's a 3-minute limit or whatever. But, yeah, fucking fantastic time, dude. So fun. So much, so many awesome people out there. And, of course, while this is all going down, the big cold card exploit happened.
2: Yeah.
1: So there's a lot of people who...
2: away from their cold cards.
1: Right. We're just kind of out camping away from their cold cars. And
2: that's overwhelming to have in the back of your mind.
1: I don't know yet anybody directly out there in that group that was affected by that, other than having to move funds off a cold card. But I don't know anybody who like actually lost anything.
2: Mm.
1: So that was good. But I got a couple emails and a couple of Signal messages about it, asking about advice. And it's funny because, and we'll talk about it a little bit more in depth in the once we get to the shit stain, but I did win a cold card years back at a KC Bitcoiners meetup for bringing the most newbies to the newbie night. And I just never set it up. I just like never really, I have it laying around. I'm like, that's one of them things I got in my mind that one day I'm going to squirrel away some safely on this little cold card and set that up right someday. And I just never did. I just never have. I still haven't. I still was planning on, you know, maybe one day doing that. I got it in the stack of bullshit over here. I guess not now. So, I don't know. The Lord protects me in these mysterious ways.
2: Yeah.
1: Mysterious ways like this. So, how was your time while we were gone?
2: You're not even
1: in all this recap because we left you at my pop's house.
2: Yeah, so I got dropped off at Pop's on Thursday. Smokey, Laguna, and I were well taken care of by your dad, and we had a great time playing around. We watched plenty of game shows, enjoyed TV commercials. It's funny when you don't see them all the time.
1: Mm.
2: Like, it's extra funny.
1: Sure.
2: And I was getting to remind your dad of that, I hope, that they're just stupid, you know?
1: Yeah.
2: And that they're there to irritate you or make you feel other things. And, of course, there's, like, a special election coming up, too, so the TV was just slammed if you went to a local station with vote no, vote yes, vote no, vote yes. Back to back. You just can't get away from it.

0: Ghoul. I'm like, this is Gabagool. And then it's like, Vincent Pastore died. I was like, oh, man. No wonder we got Italian sandwiches today.
1: So wild.
0: But, yeah, it was good, and it was relaxing, and I really didn't do anything, which is what I was supposed to do. So, I think I'm healing up pretty well this postpartum time.
1: Yeah, that was great. It's funny, because I got back, and I saw you walk down the steps of the back deck, and I was like, whoa! And you're like, it's all right.
0: Yeah, because I didn't do steps at all the whole time I was there.
1: Yeah.
0: My bedroom is right across from the bathroom, and then the living room is not far. It's all one level, so once you're in there.
1: That's right.
0: So that was all good. I followed my midwife's orders this time. She'll be relieved when I see her next week.
1: Yeah, that's so great.
0: Yeah.
1: You do seem a lot, but I don't know, more strong this time.
0: Yeah. I am honestly surprised because it was like the most difficult labor.
1: Yeah.
0: Even though it was like short. Mm-hmm. I can't complain about 6 hours, but it was brutal.
1: Yeah.
2: My fucking leg!
0: Oh, I did get to see the chiropractor. Yep. He was just as confused as me about the leg thing. But you know what? I wanted to say this to you privately, but I'll just say it on the show. Mm. He went straight for my, like, a back mice. You know those, like, lumps I have back there? Mm-hmm. And when he was messing with, like, that area above my hip,
1: yeah,
0: things started to, like, tingle and, like, get activated in my leg, so I'm not sure what's going on, but he sent me some exercises, so I'm doing those too. It's like physical therapy crap, you know.
1: Sure.
0: So that all seems better. I do have my fucking leg isn't like hurting or numb today, so
1: nice.
0: So this is a huge improvement, guys.
1: That's great.
0: This is the worst thing I can do though, I think, is sit cross-legged, so I'm trying to like move about my legs and keep them not crossed, but I'm so used to sitting pretzel style with a baby in my lap.
1: Yeah,
0: it's hard to break out of the habit. But yeah, that my week was really I did at some point, because you know your dad and I are talking about you and the kids and wondering how much fun you're having, and I go, well, you know, all I got is a picture of empty chairs. I got a picture of an empty tent.
1: Yeah.
0: So then I'm like asking you, I'm like, how are the kids? I didn't want to be like, can you send me a picture of the kids, like a total paranoid person.
1: Yeah.
0: But at some point, like, I didn't hear from you on Saturday, and so I called that night, and I got to talk to all of the kids and hear all their different little versions of, like, what they were most excited or hung up on. Ray was crying because of the camera, like, the delete all thing. And I'm going, well, it's all right, you know. Dad might be able to fix it. I don't know. But other than that, I was all like, I'm having so much fun.
1: Sorry to sigh, but I've got some kind of a issue with the raffle. It's, like, not showing...
0: Oh, no.
1: The current pot. So there should
0: Why live?
1: I know. The test worked just fine, but then the current pot doesn't seem to be displaying the tickets MK Ultra bot. So what I'll do is I'll just close. Don't worry about the raffle this week. I will close it out. I'll fix the issue, and then I'll reopen it with Mary-Kate Ultra's tickets still in there tomorrow. And then you'll have all week to buy the raffle ticket. Like, that's how we'll open it on Wednesdays. Okay. So that you have all week to kind of jack the pot up.
0: Cool.
1: And then during the value for value segment each Tuesday, we'll do the actual drawing. That'll be how it goes.
0: Starting okay? Next Tuesday.
1: I get feedback from a test that went perfectly. I start to implement these extra tests the feedback asks for. And then what do you know? It's fucking not working. That's pretty cool. So...
0: But we do it live.
1: We do it live, you know, and we're going to be upfront with you about how all this shit works. Like, that's one big, humongous, fat thing that we learned this weekend is, like, yeah, there's a reason that we want to thank some people. There's a reason that we do this show value for value style. There's a reason why we do not take ads or sponsorship deals. Fucking ever. Never done it. Never gonna do it. You know why? We talked about it with the FTX fallout. We talked about it. I mean, we've been over and over this. There's so many times. And it's easy. People forget in 6 weeks, dude. Like, once it's September,

0: once it's the end of September and everyone's back to school and back to college and back to football season, this whole cold card thing is going to be like this tiny shit in the rearview mirror.
1: Yeah.
0: Unless you're one of the people that got affected.
1: Yeah.
0: Then it'll be like a huge crater on your journey, you know?
1: But the wound will be healing.
0: But the wound will be healing. You'll take it a day at a time. You'll put your stuff back together. It's like any other devastating thing that might happen to you, you know, like a broken ankle, a car wreck, cancer diagnosis. Like, there's a lot of things that could happen to you. You get robbed at gunpoint, you know, like some of these things I've been through, some of these things I've seen close loved ones go through, right? For those directly affected, yeah, it'll be like, it'll have a lasting impact. For everybody else, you're going to forget. And that's what makes these little deals so sinister, so insidious, right? Yeah. It's like, you know, it's why we clowned on Pomp. It's why we take a lot of things with a grain of salt. You know, when we promote these apps, we are trying to give you several different things you can use, right? We don't want to recommend any one particular thing. In fact, I kind of feel shitty having the only node video I've made be on a Start 9 node.
1: Yeah,
0: because,
1: fair enough.
0: Like, I don't even love Start 9 the most. I love Raspy Blitz the most. It's what I've been using the longest. But, you know, it's not the one most people or the average person going to use, right? So the reason we picked Start 9 for the first one is because we think that's like the most accessible one that most people hear about, most people recommend. It's the easiest one, okay? They made it easy for your average person, which is one of the big yawn boarding goals, as you say.
1: Yep.
0: You know, you coined that yawn boarding phrase. But once again, we're reminded that, like, in this Bitcoin space, you get a lot of these names that are just trusted because they were saying the thing for the longest, and then they just get entrenched in these, you know. I've watched a lot of people, a lot of audience of these bigger Bitcoin podcasts be like, yeah, you know, in the early days, we liked this, and we liked this, and then it got all corporate, and then it got kind of lame, you know, and I just kind of like fell off. Well, it's like, yeah, that's what money does, though. Like, that's what big time money does if you're not really of or from that world. You know, I'm not saying there's like no place for money in the Sound Money group, because that's crazy, but you have to take everything with a grain of salt. And it's really about incentives and transparency. The cold card thing is extra interesting because a lot of the people who were shilling it were also using it. Okay. So it wasn't really super dishonest in the sense that, like, they're like using this thing and they're not, they're shilling, they're plugging this thing, they're not actually using it themselves. That, I don't think, was the case in a lot of the podcasts out there. But now the problem is that people have this big clip farm where they can go back to your show and they can pull clips of you saying how great and secure this certain product is that was not secure at all. It just kind of goes back to how there's a lot of memes that we see thrown around in this space that turn out to just be empty words if you don't really follow them through. We try to make our memes the things that we actually do. So one of the most popular ones, and, you know, one of the ones that was printed on the cold card bag that it comes in when they send it to you, you know, it's this like Super Spy Man unopened bag that has a serial and you can verify it's like never been opened, factory sealed. It says, "Don't trust, verify" on it. Right?
1: Yeah.
0: And so they sold a product with "Don't Trust, Verify" stamped on it that couldn't be verified, you know? So one of the things in this "Don't Trust, Verify" idea, for the plebs and the normies out there, they get it in their heads that, well, that's why you like free and open source software, because then the source code is open, and then there's a bunch of eyes on it, and guys smarter than me are looking at the code. And so if anything's wrong, these smarter guys will say something and do something about it. And so, well, guess what? That's the trust part. You're trusting these smarter guys that live in your imagination.
1: Yep.
0: There's no verification there. And of course, you don't have the ability to verify. So that's another reason why I haven't really loved that meme so much, is because you can only verify what you know and what you know how to do. You know, verifying entropy. I see this question be asked a lot over the weekend of like, okay, so how can I verify my randomness? And that's the thing about randomness. It's like the best you can do is verify like that you drew from a big enough sample size. I'm going to turn this into the shit stain if I keep going too far. So I'll hold off. Let me just keep it at, not taking sponsorships. I kind of mused about this. Was that only last week? Or was that 2 weeks ago?
1: I'm not sure.
0: It was 2 weeks ago because the last week was the phone at him. So 2 weeks ago, we talked about the new direction for podcasting 2.0.
1: Oh, yes.
0: And we talked about this quasi-advertising model that Adam was kind of hot on lately, where it's like you kind of just let the V4V people plug their own shit. And you can read it or not read it. You can make fun of it or not make fun of it. You can be open about, oh, yeah, I know that. It's good. I've tried the honey. Oh, yeah, I've had his coffee. It's tasty. Or you can be like, oh, yeah, this guy's selling a VPN. I don't know what the fuck. I don't use it. I've never heard of it. It's probably Russian spyware, from as far as I know. You know, like you can choose your own adventure on the read because you're the host, right? So there's this kind of middle ground, and we said, hey, listen, we've had plenty of people on the show that have their own thing going. Farmer Todd's got a farm, you know. We're like, hey, you're on the farm, you plug your farm. We talked about M. Andrew Jones' latest book that he sent us.
1: Yeah.
0: That, you know, we endorsed on the show. So it's like, isn't that an ad? You know, in a certain sense it is. When it comes to recommendations, you know, I had a brief stint as a real estate agent. And when it comes to recommendations for something so, with such gravitas, let's say, where it really can affect your life in a major way, who you recommend to do an inspection on a home, it's like, I don't have one guy. I give you a list of five guys that I've used before that have worked for me. And I say, call around, shop it around, do your research, make a decision. Like, here's a list of guys that do that. You pick one that you like, that you go with. But that's you, and that's on you. So when it comes to cold storage, when it comes to building your node, which we recommend people do, you know, there's a number of options out there, but it's a journey that you're going to have to embark upon, and you're going to have to take your own risk and do your own research. And, you know, the overwhelming amount of discomfort a lot of people feel to the point where they don't even want to do that. I let that happen because that's the universe's natural barriers. If you come to this cold storage situation and it's so overwhelming that you don't know where to start, that's good. That means that you shouldn't leap off of a cliff with blind faith. It means you should look for where the bridges are. You should look for a path down. You should look for where somebody else has gone. You should take some time, do some research, do some thinking about it. Also, try a lot of different things is a good recommendation, whether it's nodes or hardware wallets. Having everything in one spot, no matter what, is usually a recipe for disaster. If you get attacked, you want to live your life in a way where, like, you can't lose everything if they take one thing from you. Whether it's in real life with a gun or whether it's some guy that got on your computer, you know, like,
1: yeah,
0: there's a lot of ways you can get got. There's also a lot of times you got to trust people. So this LARP of like, I'm a Russian Chinese spy hacker guy who is air gapped 20 million times. And I get this, you know, like this LARP all kind of disintegrated over the weekend, which is healthy and nice. Right.
1: Yeah.
0: It's like, oh, you don't just have a magic product you can buy that makes you untouchable. That was the pitch. It's not the reality. The reality is like, you've got to harden that for yourself, and you can never be fully hardened. Every time you get in your car and pull out onto the highway, you know, you're rolling a little bit of a roulette wheel there. And you're hoping it doesn't land on 00. Like, and it could. It could for anybody at any time, no matter how rock solid you think you are, a meteor could hit your fucking house and take you out. Like, it's crazy, but anything could happen. So I think just living in that reality and having that in mind, these are the things I think about when I think of the cold card fallout, and I think about value for value, and I think about why we do what we do and how we do what we do. By the way, just to dovetail on this and actually getting to thank some people, I am putting together all of the shit stains, and I'm going to do an actual feed. So Dirty Jersey Horror was really awesome and put that together for us for a while, and I knew, like, I was like, wow, dude, that's too much work. You can't be doing that every week, you know what I mean? And he stopped doing it, thank God, because it was like a burden, you know what I mean? But also a bummer, because that's a really great Bitcoin-only podcast segment, and we've been doing kind of a Bitcoin podcast inside of the show for years now. And I want people to be able to go back and clip old takes, because, like, a lot of these takes are holding up.
1: Yeah.
0: Because of the model and the incentives that we've, like, chosen from the start, you know, we're not clout chasing and money chasing and empire building and politicking here. We're just kind of doing this organic growth value for value style with those that we kind of align with, you know. It's not trying to be for everybody. It's not trying to be for the average person. It's just going out there and saying, yo, this is who we are and what we do and what we have to offer. If you find value in it, come hang out for longer, you know, lurk more, return value, watch it grow along with us. You know, we have a little tribe here that you might be able to be a part of if you fit in and if it works out, you know, but it's not like a recruitment process where we're going to go for, you know, we want 1 million downloads a year by 2030, you know. That's never been the scheme here. That's never been the fucking, this isn't a con act.
1: That's right.
0: A lot of these shows are just a con act, and a guy with a nice smile and a branded hairdo that's going to, you know, just crank out content to monetize to death.
1: Yep.
0: So, I don't know. It's been a very interesting watch, and we'll talk a little bit about it after we thank some people, for crying out loud. Now, I will apologize in advance. I've switched the feed over to Ellen Address, and that has hidden a lot of information from me, which I knew would happen. So I'm not going to crash out about it. It is one of the paths forward, but it comes with some pain. I do need to figure out what Chad F. and Eric PP were trying to tell me last week about hooking up a data farm situation, some kind of a metadata farm bank to Helipad.
1: To get more information that you can see.
0: Like, there was supposed to be just a button that showed up to see the metadata or find metadata somewhere on the latest version. I don't know. I'm looking at 0.2.2, and I don't see any kind of additional place to put such a farm. But I do want my own box that holds that information. I think that I've added some of the stuff to the site, but because of the camping trip, like, I haven't had time to extensively test a lot of this stuff. So this week I also plan to get together with Chad and Reed at some point, talk about what they've been working on, and kind of ask questions to refine my roadmap on this stuff. I would like to be sending Noster ready metadata according to Oscar Mary's spec that he came up with. And then all of that stuff will show up in Fountain eventually too, because he's got cross-app comments solved to the point where, like, Boost Me Bitch and Only Boosts, Chad F's project and Reed's project respectively, all of that stuff shows up in his ecosystem over on Fountain too.
1: Nice.
0: And I'd love bowl after bowl website action to show up over there too. So
1: yeah,
0: we're going to get all that going, but just know that there's going to be a little bit of growing pains over the next couple of weeks as we work on that stuff together and iron all of that out. I'm scrolling through. I see a bunch of raffles here. I'm trying to get to the show older boosts than 6 days ago, and it's just not giving it to me. So let me refresh the page and try.
1: Okay. Otherwise, I've got my helipad up.
0: Yeah, you might want to go to the earliest thing you can see on your helipad.
1: Well, that's way longer than a week ago. But
0: yeah, I don't know why it's not even going past 6 days. Like, I should be able to go back like 3, 4, 5 years.
1: Yeah.
0: But
1: definitely.
0: The show older boost is just giving up on me after only one click.
1: I'm trying to see where we left off. 6 days ago, I've got 100 sats from Chad F and 33 others via Boost Me Bitch. It says Spark Wallet Test from BoostMeBitch.com.
0: Nice.
1: Test received. Then I've got 8888 sats from Chad F through Castomatic that says JCD +++ will live on forever. That's right. And the topic of our first time I ever tonight. First time you ever discovered John C. Dvorak. So that's coming up soon. Then Chad F. boosted 333 sats through Boost Me Bitch. He says, I'm about to go full retard, and I don't even think I'm ready for that, to be honest.
0: Yo.
1: Relatable.
0: Agreed. Yeah, we're in it now. We're in it. And I hope that... I've said this a couple times about how... And I've said it to Chad F. personally. But I hope that my waiting to switch to LNURL or the LN address tag from Keysend, like, this is exactly why I wasn't eager to do it, okay? Because I had a flow that worked really well, that I could read all my information, and it just, I knew how it worked, and it did work. And so this new thing, I don't know how it works, and it's not as reliable. And so then I have to fix 1,000 things, and it takes weeks to do that. So, like, I foresaw that pain, and it just wasn't... This is why I lacked motivation to take the plunge and make the switch, okay? So, I told ya, you know? Like, I told ya. And I'm happy to do the switch, but, like, I just don't... Like, my reluctance was because of this exact thing that we're going through now. You know,
1: yeah,
0: this is a huge pain in my ass.
1: Yeah.
0: And
1: I'm looking over here from the homegrown hits feed going, yeah, I think I'm going to wait till things are ironed out.
0: You should wait until I figure it out.
1: Well, because it's nice to have my helipad be reliable too, or to maybe see things that you're not seeing or whatever.
0: Exactly.
1: It's an interesting test.
0: Interesting test. That we can run. Dichotomy. It's also... I really wish that I could see further back in helipad because I want to know, like,
1: yeah, I don't did know a what's split up with that.
0: For these payments fail on my side, or can I just not see back that far? Because,
1: you're looking Albi also, the Albi hub.
0: Yeah, that's
1: all right.
0: That's
1: a pain in the ass. But anyway,
0: I don't want to take more time than we already have.
1: 420 sats from Chad F and 33 others also through Boost Me Bitch. He says, thanks for covering this BIP 110 stuff because I don't care enough to follow it.
0: Oh, you know what? It's kind of funny. I'm also at boostmebitch.com on our Bowl After Bowl page.
1: Yeah.
0: And I can see these boosts there? From here.
1: Nice.
0: So.
1: Well, that's a good.
0: I see the Spark Wallet test you mentioned.
1: Yeah.
0: I see Full Retard. I see all of the stuff. So.
1: Yeah. Then he's got 100 from Primal coming through.
0: Sick.
1: 100 using Albi to see if my Keysend lookup is working. Looks like it is. Then we've got boostmepfeiffer.com boosted in 1821 sats.
0: Nice.
1: It says ITB, good show. Thanks, Boost Me Pfeiffer. And then 100 sats from Chad F that says Keysend question mark. And then another one, 100 sats from Chad F, Keysend question mark. And then another 100 sats from Chad F, Keysend, no question mark. Then 333 sats from Chad F that says Keysend and a custom Ellen address. Not questions, but exclamation points.
0: Chick, chick, chick.
1: Yeah.
0: Yes. And by the way, I don't know how apps are doing this. I don't know if they have a hard coded to have a KeySend fallback specifically for the Fountain and Albie addresses only. But my custom Ellen address does have a KeySend fallback. It follows the exact same URL pattern that the others do. I don't know if having pay.bull after bull.com complicates that in any way.
1: Mm.
0: And I also don't know how much of the metadata is being stripped away by Ellen Bits on the receiving side of my setup too. So I have a lot to troubleshoot. I think that your address being an Albie address is nice in the feed, because like in your bull after bull feed, you are Ellen address to Albie, but that's running on your own node and it's falling back to KeySend for all the KeySend apps. So we are still getting the same old information.
1: Yes,
0: for sure. From you. I don't know why I'm not getting the same stuff in all of the apps. I am in some, but it doesn't seem like all of the apps.
1: Weird.
0: And we are caught up to my helipad stuff, KeySend and a custom Ellen address. I can see that. I can go far back enough to see that.
1: Cool.
0: There were a lot of Lightning invoices. Now, when it's for a raffle ticket, I can see that specifically. I can see how many tickets you bought, the number of sats, and the name that you put in. So in our test, we had tickets from Mary-Kate Ultra, tickets from Uranus, get it, your anus. was an entry. We got a ticket bought by D's Nuts.
1: Hey, Gotti.
0: Also, I'm seeing streaming payments now show up on the boost side.
1: I only see one.
0: Which is crazy. And I think that might be another piece of it, because I put just a filter on 10 sats or less, hide boost amounts below 10, just because there was a shitload of streams clogging up the view. So there's a lot of different nuance and string tangled fishing line now in my Lightning payment setup. That's just a joy, let me tell you, to deal with. You know, I wish I could go back to the days where the only thing pissing me off was I can't do like three USB cameras at a time in OBS for some reason.
1: Yeah.
0: Now I got all kinds of extra problems on top of that. So, I mean, it's something that we'll work through and build. But boy, is there a lot of work to do. We had Cotton Gin, Chad F, Make Heroism all about raffle tickets.
1: Nice.
0: Bobby Shell.
1: Wow.
0: It's just what it says on my screen here, so... And yes, Mary-Kate Ultra did end up winning that first raffle, and I'm going to go ahead and close. I didn't officially close this raffle yet, but I'm going to close it for right now. Let me just do that while I'm thinking about it. Raffles, and I can say status closed, awaiting draw, and then I'll just flip it back to open once I've ironed these issues out, okay? I'm getting a lot of random, like, 22, 29, 29, 29, 29, 29, 29 each minute, and so I'm assuming that these are just
1: streams.
0: Splits from 100 sats a minute streams, but I don't know who they come from or what app, so thank you. We appreciate you streaming sats, even though we can't credit you, which does break my heart a little bit, but thank you, streamer out there. Scrolling through a bunch of them. This happened, by the way, 4 days ago on the timeline.
1: Okay.
0: 333 sats from Chad F. This was a split for the Mutton Meat and Music, because we have a split on Pink Flight.
1: Nice.
0: So that came out of Podcast Guru. Appreciate that. 30,000 sats boost.
1: Ooh.
0: All it says is Spencer Custom Lightning address, but now I'm thinking about it. Now, this was Rev buying the necklaces. That was Rev. He bought a few necklaces, and he just sent them directly to, because I was spinning up Zeus. Here's another story for you. I was spinning up Zeus invoices at first, direct to my node, because I like to be a nerd. It takes like 7 minutes to do that if you have like a bad data connection, you know?
1: Yikes.
0: You're out in the middle of nowhere.
1: That's too long.
0: It's too long, and it does eventually work. Once the invoice is created, the second somebody pays it, it gives you the green check on your side. So it sees the payment success immediately. But actually generating the invoice itself takes for fucking ever. But I found that, you know, those evil, bad, untrustworthy guys over at Albie, if you use AlbiGo, whatever their ClearNet API is on their side works instantly. And it still lives on my own node, so I'm generating an invoice that is tied to my own node, and it does get paid into my own node. But I don't have to wait for all these other crazy Tor tunnels to resolve. So, you know, once again, even though for whatever reason everybody lost their mind and had such ill will toward Albi, their tools seem to work the best when you're out there in the field and you need to fucking make something happen. You know, if I've got a line at my table and I'm trying to generate an invoice, I need it now. I can't just wait around for seven minutes for everybody. I can do that at camp with the people I'm already going to bullshit for an hour or two with. That's fine. But it doesn't really work if you've got a line. So shouts out to Albi for once again providing something that worked very nicely for me. I'm scrolling through again a bunch of random payments that I couldn't tell you anything about. 100 sats from Chad F. He's hitting the Ellen URL testing podcast. By the way, he's got a sick test feed. It has everything from key send address to Ellen address to strike addresses, Cash App addresses. And that was an interesting thing Cotton Gin tried in the test raffle too. You can actually pop a Cash App Lightning address in as your Ellen address for the raffle.
1: Huh.
0: So you could scan and just play, just if you're a Cash App user alone and nothing else, you could use the Cash App as your destination and to pay the Lightning invoice.
1: Nice.
0: So you actually don't even have to fuck with Bitcoin to do this Bitcoin 50-50 raffle. It's pretty cool.
1: That is cool.
0: That part of it. And look, I know I seem salty and frosty. I'm not. I'm just a grumpy old guy, okay? I'm just a grumpy dad going through, thing. I want to just sit down and do the thing I've always done.
1: Yeah.
0: Okay, so that's why I'm, crotchety. But I do recognize that going this route is going to open many more doors for many more people to play along with the bull. It's something that we have to do. It must be done. There's no other way.
1: Sorry, that's how I feel about it.
0: No, that's she's saying it. She's saying exactly what I'm thinking and feeling. So perfect. What else do we have? So here's 145 sats from Lightning Invoice, Spencer Custom Lightning Address. That's not a stream payment, I think. That's standing out from the rest of the crowd. Tits McGee, I think, was the last of the test invoices there. Here's a bowl after bowl raffle, 25 tickets to Mary Kate Ultra. She's the only one in the current drawing, but I'll fix my errors and then I'll add you in for next week. So we'll get all that sorted.
1: Cool.
0: I want to pull up the Zap notifications, I think, on a couple of different Noster clients just to make sure that.
1: Okay, because I'm seeing more boosts, and I can go through my streams too.
0: Yeah, so tell me what you see starting 6 hours ago.
1: For boosts?
0: Yeah.
1: Okay. I got 2 hours ago.
0: Okay.
1: Top of the show. Make Heroism boosted in 44 sats through Podcast Guru and said, Sunday! Exclamation point. Then I saw Bully Seed boosting in 1500 sats through Fountain and said, ah, bowler. Right on time. In time for the lanes. And then I've got 10.
0: You got a drop for that.
1: Oh, well, yeah, you do.
2: Ah, bowler, right on time.
1: And then I've got 10,000 sats from Piranesi.
0: Woo!
1: Via Fountain that says, never average in the bowl. That's right.
0: Were those all 1 hour ago? Here, let me refresh.
1: Yes. Yes, they were.
0: So I think that I'm just seeing my splits from those, and it just says custom Lightning address. So I'll have to fix that. Yes, I'll have to fix that, and I don't know how yet to fix that. I assume that this metadata farm hooking into Helipad is part of the solution, but I'm going to have to get with my fellas to get some answers and solutions for that. And thank God you've got it on your side.
1: Yeah. Now, do you want me to go through the streamers?
0: I can click over to the streamers because I think that I'm seeing a lot of Mutton Meat music streams. Because I believe we got a split off of that. I know for Pink Flight for sure, but then I'm just seeing the 148th episode. We got a few streams coming in from Odyssey Westra.
1: Cool.
0: They're a fountain. Eric PP is my only other streamer that I have on my side, so I don't know if you see anything different.
1: Okay, so from 6 days ago, I see Rev Cyber Trucker was streaming to episode 449. So thank you.
0: Is that from Fountain?
1: Rev, that is from Fountain.
0: Okay, so I think Fountain and Podcast Guru, for whatever reason, have broken.
1: Huh.
0: And I'm just making notes of this.
1: Okay. Then Chad F. was boosting to episode 448 through Cast-O-Matic. And I'm scrolling up through those. Thank you, Chad F. And then I see, so something exciting happened. Your little podcasting 2.0 rant, for lack of a better term, was featured on Lightning Thrashes, episode 110.
0: Oh, boy.
1: And so we were getting splits from the streams to that from Chad F. and Sir TJ the Wrathful.
0: Ah, nice.
1: So,
0: out of which apps?
1: That was Cast-O-Matic and for Chad F. and Podcast Guru for Wrathful T.
0: Interesting. I'll have to check the feed and how, if he's got a split. If he's got a split for me in any of that, it's failing.
1: Yeah, my split's coming through.
0: And I should, you know, you should still be able to fall back to key. So anybody who's key sin specific, my understanding is that my Ellen address should still work if you're following what you follow for all the other stuff. So the logic here needs to be, we don't hard code just for Fountain and just for Albi addresses. If anybody has any Lightning address, it should at least look for a keysend version. Now, if you 404, if nothing's there, then you can fail silently or whatever. That's fine. But I put that shit together, okay? Like, if you go to my well-known for keysend, it's all there. So I'm not sure what the deal is there. I did everything right. Just like these cold card victims, I did everything right.
1: Oh my gosh.
0: obviously not. Obviously, I did not do everything right. Obviously, I have still other things to do. So, thank you, everybody. We really appreciate it. We also do use PayPal, which is impossible to fuck up. All you got to do is go to bullafterbull.com, go to the bottom of the page, click the donate button, and that takes you to good old PayPal. That's right. I said it. Good old PayPal, which for a little fee can get you the ability to send us value over just a credit card like the old days. You remember credit cards?
1: Ah, yeah.
0: Credit and debit cards.
1: The original CC.
0: So, you know, another nice thing is you can set up a monthly recurring donation over there, which just helps us to satisfy these Linode bills and other costs associated with hosting the site and the show. And we did have two come in since the last episode we talked to you during. One from Chad F. for $14.20.
1: Woohoo!
0: $14.20, the great Chad F.
1: Thanks, and then Chad.
0: Also Kevin S. of the Central Coast of California coming in with his $5 a month.
1: Hey, thanks, Kevin S.
0: So that's much appreciated. Helps a lot to keep the show rolling and keep all of the servers whirring and the lights on at the show here. So all of that's appreciated. We're obviously working out some growing pains with the value for value that we're taking, but it's all in an attempt to make this more accessible to more people, especially the folks that, you know, have supported us for a long time that have moved to different wallets now. And, you know, I want things like Spark to just be able to work for the show. So
1: Rizful was one that people were saying wasn't working.
0: Yes. Yeah, I've got to be able to, you know, I can't just turn people away because they're using a different wallet. That's crazy.
1: Right.
0: But I also want to be able to thank them. So we're building it. We're working through it. Okay.
1: We'll figure it out.
0: We will figure it out. And of course, there's many, many more ways to give value. One of them is the P.O. Box. You can send anything to the bowl via snail mail. Pop it in there at P.O. Box 410154, Kansas City, Missouri 64141. We did get something in the mail.
1: Ooh.
0: You want to see this mail? I've been waiting.
1: Yeah.
0: This has been down here for a little bit. Some mail from an old friend. We've got some stuff for you. I'm opening it up live. Oh my God.
1: Nice.
0: And I see a little note right here at the top. I'm back.
1: Ooh.
0: Enjoy issue number 2. It includes the email. Should I just say the email? There's no way this is a dox, right? Am I getting tricked into a dox here? You put the email right here. Micah.phillips@gmail.com. That's right. Micah, rock and roll. Woo! He's back with issue 2. Remember when issue 1 came out of Orange Flavor and we had him on here? Issue 2.
1: Oh, dude, that looks so good.
0: Look at how pretty this is. Let me give you a zoom in if you're watching the video. Of course, I've got it on the long transition.
1: So also, Micah Rock and Roll was such a fun Bowls with Buds.
0: That was a great
1: Does that mean it's time for Micah to come back?
0: You know, now I have a fat list of people I want Bowls with Buds with, so I'm going to start reaching out. I know I've been saying that. Remember the last issue, you know, we had a little No Agenda Easter egg, and Bowl After Bowl was on the side of the dumpster.
1: Oh, yeah, there were so many Easter eggs.
0: He's moved up big time. Now I'm seeing Domino's and Chick-fil-A and Taco Bell and Chase and Target and Dunkin' Donuts. So he's really come up in the world. This is great. He's made it. Orange Flavor, I can't wait to...
1: read this.
0: Flip through some of this comic adventure here, including the color, full color cover and inside.
1: Oh, dude.
0: Situation.
1: I'm gonna binge this tomorrow.
0: So, this is going to be great. This is excellent. Thank you so much. Micah Rock and Roll back at it again with an orange flavor. Love
1: Very
0: it.
1: Very cool.
0: Low time preference. And he releases stuff like I release stuff. Eventually.
1: Yeah, and it's like, worth the wait.
0: It's the great thing. It's a great way to do it because, you know, we've got, like, jobs and stuff. Okay, give us a break. We have to go to fucking work like everybody else. Awesome, dude. Thank you. I'm so excited to flip through this and read this.
1: Me too. And, yeah, if you want to send something to the bowl, P.O. Box 410154, Casey Mo 64141. Maybe you want something sent to your abode. Well... you can always send a self-addressed stamped envelope to that P.O. Box, 410154, KCMO 64141. We will shove some stickers back in there for you to enjoy. And, of course, you know, value is not strictly monetary, and it's not strictly mail. No, your time and treasure and talent are the three legs of the value stool there. So hanging out in the chat with us, pound bowl after bowl on the Zero Node IRC, or there's a lovely little link on the website that gets you there, pretty sure. Some chat.live, you can watch/chat over on the website. Anyways, find your way into the bowl. It's always worth it. You will make friends with many a bowler. And there's always bowlers hanging out because every day is Tuesday in the bowl. So hop on in there. Once you're there, you can help us find a cold open using Cotton Gin's ISOBot during the show. Or later, when you're listening to the buds on the stream, you can grab ISOs anytime. And, oh man, there's so many, it's like listing names, trying to list the ways you can contribute value. If you make art, whether it's jingles, digital art, physical art, showappleafterbowl.com is where you're going to want to send it. You find stories or magic numbers out in the wild, showappleafterbowl.com. That will go to Spencer and I both so that at least one of us sees it. And then we can respond to you. And, of course, you probably got a cellophone somewhere or maybe a landline. Maybe it's Bakelite. You can always give the bowl a call and become a part of the show. 816-607-3663. If you don't know what to say, that's okay, because we always have a first time I ever topic. This week, we're talking about the first time you ever discovered John C. Dvorak. So all you got to do is pick up your phone and

0: right. We don't screen them. We just play them. So anything goes. And if you're voice shy or in a dad zone, you can always text or send picture messages to 816-607-3663. But you're going to want to do it now, because now is the time.
1: That's right. Now is indeed the magical time to do that.
2: First time
1: you ever discovered the majesty, the wisdom and wit of the great, now late, John C. Dvorak, who you've all been trying to honor in our various ways here and remember and celebrate and fill an impossible void to fill in his absence now. I know Darren and Larry have been tasked with the impossible job of kind of filling in for No Agenda and, you know, doing their own version and flavor of it to the best of their ability and getting a mixed reaction. Lots of people are love it and rooting and cheering them on. I'm in that camp. I will be honest, I didn't hear, you know, I was traveling throughout the weekend. I was able to catch the first part of Thursday kind of during when I was on the road, but it started cutting out when I was losing service in spots. So I caught it, you know, they did. I heard the intro and the explanation and origin story of stuff. And it was cool. I'm a sucker for origin stories.
0: Oh yeah.
1: But then I didn't catch any of Sunday's show, but I saw some praise and I saw some grumbling and, you know,
0: That's to be expected, right?
1: I think so. I think out of everybody,
0: sign of life.
1: Out of everybody you could have picked to sit in that seat, those are the guys that can handle that kind of thing the best, in my opinion. So,
0: yeah.
1: I don't expect it to affect them too much.
0: Nah.
1: Shake them too hard. So, they're just going to keep on keeping on. I mean, what can you do? How can you possibly win when tasked with such a task? So, we definitely appreciate those guys and the work they do. But, of course, no hate, we appreciate JCD more, so we wanted to hear from the bowlers about the first time you ever heard of JCD or discovered JCD, and let us know. Here's some calls that we got. We got a lot of calls to get through here, which is always a good thing. Here's a call of a call.
3: Hey, Justin, how can I help you?
4: Hey, yeah, I was in there, I guess it was yesterday evening.
5: Yeah, kind of.
3: Say it again, I'm sorry, what did you say?
4: I was in there yesterday evening, and there was a guy playing the guitar. This is Guitar Center, right?
3: Yeah, yeah.
4: There's a guy playing the guitar in there. I guess you guys just let anybody come in and play, huh?
3: Yeah.
4: Okay. Well, there's somewhere I can file a logical complaint, because the guy was like, pardon my French, but he was completely ear-raping me and everybody in the whole store. You know?
3: So, no, we can't do that, but I know it can get pretty bad, bro. If you were in here today, there's people playing drums in here, bro. That was pretty bad, too, man. So,
1: bro.
3: No, unfortunately not, man.
4: Okay. What's your policy on ear rape?
3: Normally, I don't know. I mean, how loud?
1: What I do is like, you know.
4: Well, no, I meant he was like pinning my head down and having his way.
3: This seems like more of a personal issue.
1: Wow.
3: I recommend calling him himself, bro. Call him the guy that did this to you. But yeah, I'm sorry about that, man.
4: Well, I tried to do that, but he my high school bully said meet me at the Guitar Center, bitch, and see what happens, and I did. And he pinned me down and nobody even did
3: it.
4: What?
3: You couldn't squash the beef yourself, man?
4: Is that like a euphemism for something?
3: No, I'm just saying, like, you couldn't, like, I don't know, man. I feel like, I'm sorry that happened to you, man.
4: So he wants me to meet him there again tomorrow. Are you working tomorrow?
3: I am working tomorrow.
4: Okay, so. I'll see you then. I love you.
3: Yeah, you too, man.
1: Nice. Bro, I don't know, bro. What am I going to do, bro? What are you going to do about that, bro? Oh, man. I got another one.
0: Nice.
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1: You're welcome.
2: We apologize for our operators being busy, but please leave a message and we will return your call at our earliest convenience. And as always, thank you for calling Midwest Communications.
6: If you'd like to leave a message, I'll record it now.
4: Hey, yeah, Midwest, I kind of expected it to be more like, thanks for calling 103.5 Knoxville's Classic Rock, which that's kind of how you guys come across on the radio, but I guess if you call the business line, since nobody's picking up the regular studio lines, just kind of have kind of that country bumpkin vibe, which is fine. It's fun. But I'm wondering if Oz still works there, because I heard Oz on the radio the other day, and unless he got fired in the last like couple of weeks, I'm wondering you could get this message to him about how when I was in middle school and we were doing sketch comedy videos on YouTube, he said he would do a sketch comedy video with us, and he said he read the script, but then he said, I don't want to be associated with something where we're digging up the AIDS-ridden corpse of Freddie Mercury so that we can make it a journey to Oz with him being Oz, and as in the Wizard of Oz. I can't remember the details of the sketch, but if you could just let him know, offer still on the table. Yeah, I guess that's pretty much it.
1: Oh my god. Very nice.
0: Nice.
1: Well done. Thank you, sir. Yeah, I hope that Oz calls you back.
0: Yeah, me too.
1: That'd be great. Well, we're definitely interested in where this corpse goes after it's dug up. Let me give one more, and then I'll ask you, Lorian.
0: Okay.
4: So, the first time I discovered John C. Dvorak, I guess the technical answer would be from No Agenda, because some way or another it came across the show, but it didn't really hook for me where I was listening every week until I heard, it must have been like 2014 or 2015, if I had to guess, JCD on Grimerica, the Grimerica podcast. Darren and Graham, there was some great stuff on there. Like, I got to check this podcast out, and I was hooked ever since.
1: Very nice. Beautiful.
0: Whoa.
1: Easy there.
0: It. Yep.
1: Gonna cut back to 2 packs a day, dude. Very nice. You remember the first time you ever discovered it, John C. Dvorak?
0: Yeah, for me, it was also No Agenda. And I don't remember if it was 2013 or 2014. I think 2014. And I remember the topics at hand were, I think, Coney was being discussed. Bring Back Our Girls was a topic. Obama, of course. And I was in J school at the time. And I just thought their takes and the extra knowledge being offered was invigorating and refreshing. I hadn't heard anything like it. And the audio quality of the show itself won me over pretty quick. I was not listening to very many podcasts. I think at that point in time, it was literally Joe Rogan and No Agenda. And this was by way of you, by the way, because we were already living together. And you were grabbing podcasts from references that people were giving you because you were working a job where you could listen to stuff all the time. So then you'd come home and you'd be finishing listening to stuff, and No Agenda was the first one that really caught my ear, where I was like, whoa, I could listen to this. And then going back to J school, where the same, all, you know, the daily news was being discussed constantly, and I was just able to like laugh about what people were saying and their lack of deconstruction and whatnot with it. Boy, I really hope they bring back Our Girls. But yeah, JCD just being such a, you know, sort of a grump, a curmudgeon character, but also just laying it out like it was. I really enjoyed that, and kind of fell in love with him pretty quick. So I listened. I listened Thursdays and Sundays. Yeah, Tuesdays. It's always Tuesday here.
1: Yeah.
0: But, you know, on the other Tuesdays, the two Tuesdays of the week when No Agenda was live, I was in the, I guess, I feel like I listened to it live for a very long time, probably a decade.
1: Mm-hmm.
0: Because, you know, that was, live is kind of the way to go. And so, starting the day off with Cinco de Mayo, going through, Yeah. I realized later that I knew JCD from one other reference, but I'm not going to burn it because of his name didn't click with me. And I think it might be your intro to JCD's story. If it's not, I'll share it.
1: Okay.
0: But yeah, No Agenda is where I fell in love with JCD.
1: Very nice.
0: So.
1: Oh, we do have a follow-up from the last caller.
0: Ooh.
7: Yeah, I mean, is it wrong that I think drinking wine is gay? Like, do you look down on
8: them? Yeah, everybody does.
7: No, the real question was, like, I've had normal wine, like, at parties, and I think it tastes, like, horrible.
8: Yeah.
7: Should I just give up on wine completely, or am I just not?
8: Yeah, well, right you, wine? For well, sure.
7: Okay.
8: Yeah, there's what do you define as normal wine?
7: I don't know, that's what I'm saying. Like,
9: apparently nothing is good.
7: I feel like night. I'm missing out from like these wine and cheese parties.
8: You are
7: the way he explained wine and meat taste. It's like I feel like I'm missing out, but every time
8: you
7: I drink wine, I
8: yes,
7: just it tastes it so bad. I can't imagine it ever
4: Pink Trip,
7: being
4: so Pink Trip, you might be more of an ice cream guy. I would just stick to
0: ice cream.
10: Check where the wine's coming from before you drink it.
11: Yeah, don't drink the ones that come in a box.
7: Yeah, I don't even know.
8: My advice is to find someone who's a wine nut, and there's always one around, and just have them guide you to some decent product, and then try that. And if you don't like that, you don't like that. Not everybody likes wine.
7: Yeah, I don't have any gay friends, though. That's the problem.
8: Well, if you don't have any gay friends, then you're not living.
1: Hey-o!
8: Nobody knows who's gay around you.
1: Wow, nice. I remember that.
0: It was an epic night.
1: Episode 100 of Abs in the Six Pack. Anyone? I remember.
0: It was a marathon.
1: What an all-time classic. Holy shit. That was crazy. Here's another caller.
12: Hey, guys. Chad F. here.
1: Hey.
12: So the first time I came across JCD would have been back in 2008. I was in trade school at the time, and a buddy of mine turned me on to Cranky Geeks, and
1: nice.
12: That was the first. That was actually the first podcast I ever listened to, like before I even really knew what podcasts were. So, yeah, so JCD's Cranky Geeks, 18 years ago. Was the first podcast I ever listened to.
1: That's so crazy.
12: And that led me to Twit and all their various shows, and then seeing John on Twit over the years led me to No Agenda probably around 2010 or whatever. And here we are all today. Yeah, I don't know. It feels weird that he's gone. I mean, he's up there in age. We kind of all knew this, but... Man, I haven't had someone's passing that wasn't like a, you know, like a close friend or family member, or like, especially like someone I've never actually met in real life. Hit me this hard. It was, listening to podcasts and stuff over the last week or two has been hard since everyone's kind of in the, same circle and everything. So just hearing like everyone's stories and stuff. Was nice, but it was a rough couple of days there. Listening to stuff, but kind of, I don't know, a lot of people kind of showed up and showed support and stuff, so that's cool. And we'll just keep, you know, we'll keep doing the thing in his memory and everything, and he'll live on in plenty of ISOs and cliffs and stuff. So I think the strip club announcer, Raven One, is probably my favorite.
1: Totally, dude.
12: All right, before I cut off, I'm going to hop off here. If I could get a couple What the Woots in memory of JCD,
1: hell yes.
12: I'd appreciate it in the bowl.
13: You won't go to hell if you send money.
1: That's just a reminder. That's not the What the Woot. Here's your What the Woots.
8: What the Woot, What the Woot, What the Woot.
1: The little triple woot. That was the wrong board. Board three in the same corner. Beautiful. Thank you, Chad F. Yeah, the dude.

0: About 2008, 18 years ago, yeah. I was like, fuck, dude, I feel so fucking old. 18 years ago, I was 18 years old. So now I'm at that point where I've been like a minor half my life and an adult half my life. What the fuck? Is it even that? Oh, it's over for us, dude. We're cooked.
1: We're old.
0: We're done. It's done. We're fucking cooked, dude. Put a fork in it. Put a fork in it. We're done. Oh, I want to hear this one. I want to hear this one.
1: Okay.
2: Howdy, howdy, howdy, howdy, ho. So, Spencer and Dane DeLorean.
0: Howdy, ho.
2: Lorian, are you in bed again?
1: No. I'm in the chair.
2: If so, make sure that Bluetooth is all charged up.
1: Yeah, right?
2: But man, that's amazing. You guys are like doing a show right after, kiddo. Props. Props, props, props. If there's ever an excuse, you guys will find your way around it.
0: So true.
2: Yeah. Anyway, just much appreciated. First time I ever heard of JCD. I'm probably most likely just going to go with Twit this week in tech when I used to listen to it on the regular. I have a listener for probably a couple of years now. Quite like I used to always listen to like all their shows, and then so we kind of just get in, and then for a while I was just like. This week, Mac Break Weekly, just because I liked the wittiness of one of the guys, like on the sandwich, I feel bad about. But even though I didn't like agree with him on other stuff, but then I just kind of got to the point, I got behind, and then you're just kind of like, why am I listening to this kind of deal? You know, to be a completionist kind of deal, like, is it worth it? Yeah. Anyway, wait. Definitely, it was, I'm sure, most definitely, it was probably Twitch. Most definitely, probably, you know.
0: Nice.
2: Nice, solid answer there.
0: Totally.
2: Yeah, and I don't even know how I got into Twitch. Might have just been, I really only had one, for the most part, like, one primary podcast player, which has been Pocket Cast, and gone through, like, different owners and stuff like that. Or different, yeah. Like, so I'm grandfathered into something, but anyway.
0: Nice.
2: But it might have just been, like, one of the splash pages or something, like, so I guess whatever that says for those things, but I'm not sure how I ran into Twit, but that's how I got into No Agenda eventually. So, yeah, and eventually you guys, the Hog Story, and all that stuff. So, here we are. But yeah, JCD. I'll leave it at that. I love you guys. Stay dangerous.
1: Love you.
2: And whether you're feeling it or you're not, just still give a hearty, hearty...
0: Cacao!
1: Cacao!
0: Great advice.
1: Bop.
0: Bop, bop. Whether you're feeling it or you're not. I appreciate that. I can get with that philosophy. For certain.
1: That's wild, man. How JCD and AC brought us all together here.
0: It is crazy. I think about it often.
1: And with the, you know, the bi-weekly show, how many hours of our life he was intertwined with.
0: Yeah.
1: Like, whether he was in the room with us or not, he was in all of our rooms. Yeah, that's, we were listening.
0: That was crazy. I never got the opportunity to meet John, but I've met a lot of people that I listened to on shows first for hours and hours and hours, you know? So I kind of, like, feel like I already, like, I know how it would go, basically, you know? And, because that's how everyone else I've met who I've listened to yap on podcasts. So, like, oh, yeah, we already kind of have an understanding.
1: Yeah.
0: So, anyway.
1: Do you remember the first time you discovered JCD?
0: Yeah. So, when I first got into podcasts, it was when I was at the cookie shop. I feel like I've said this 100 times. but I used to work at Hot Box Cookies in Columbia, and I was the dough boy, so I just mix up the dough for the cookies in this huge industrial mixer, you know? Just imagine your regular KitchenAid mixer, but, like, huge. So that you can make, like, batches of 2,000 cookies at a time or whatever. So I'd go in there, and for 8 hours at a time, I'd just make enough cookie dough for them to make a shitload of cookies with. I'd mix the dough up in the bowl, get it into huge chunks, and then I'd run it through a, I don't know what the fuck you call them, but it just turns, you start with the big ass chunks of dough and it turns them into little cookie pucks that are just perfect.
1: Ooh.

0: sized out cookies so that then the other guys can just take the orders, throw them on a baking sheet, and bake them cookies, right? So I'd get them all mixed and shaped out properly, portioned out. And there's nothing to do back there. You know, I just have, like, which batches of cookies that I'd be making for the day. There's really nothing else to do back there. So podcasts were, they kind of entered my life at that time. And I'd also been dabbling with stand-up comedy at open mics. So I was kind of studying stand-up. And through the process of studying stand-up, I discovered all these comedy podcasts. And as one does, the Joe Rogan Experience was kind of the one that I just kind of fell into as the one I listened to most. And there were a couple others, but they're, you know, Doug Stanhope, his podcast I was also listening to frequently at that time. And then I remember posting on Facebook about, like, a recent Rogan that I had heard, and it was like telling people about Rogan as though they hadn't heard. I mean, it wasn't as huge back then, but it was big enough that I wasn't really breaking any news, you know?
1: Yeah.
0: This was like 2013. And then one of my friends commented on the post and was like, you should check out the No Agenda show. I bet you would like it. So I'm like, okay, try that out. Load that up. And after like two of them, I was just with it. Like the jingles pulled me in and I was learning things about government and geopolitics and stuff like that I had never really been exposed to in a digestible way before, I guess, with such insight. And the way they would cut through the memes and the topics of the time just ruined all these other podcasts for me to such an extent, because they would just point out, like, as JCD would say, the bull crap of these narratives, like you mentioned, Bring Back Our Girls. It was like this big campaign, Michelle Obama holding the sign, Bring Back Our Girls with the sad face, which was a nice exploitable meme because it's very easy in Photoshop just to erase what's written on the white piece of paper you're holding and write anything else on there. So that was a nice exploitable. But yeah, just learning about these pipeline deals and geopolitics and geography and you know, different power struggles and structures and these different government agencies and press offices and how the media disseminated information. All of that was such a new and fascinating world to me. And it's kind of funny because of how things have changed so much over time and how I feel like the show's almost training wheels to where you're in the show for a while and then you kind of get that way of thinking and how to operate that way. And then, you know, in the later years of listening to the show, it almost felt like, oh, this is the only actual news exposure I'm getting. And it's kind of making me a little like sick. You know?
1: Yeah, it was like, totally.
0: It's kind of funny because it sucks because I want to like listen to those guys. At the same time, it's like, you don't even have to hear, like, the COVID era, you know?
1: Yeah.
0: A lot of people found No Agenda during the COVID era. And we had been on that a long time. So when COVID rolled around, we were already kind of looking at it like, this seems like complete horseshit.
1: Mm-hmm.
0: and it was just kind of like we had already gone through the training.
1: Yeah. We were doing the meetups at empty places.
0: Yeah, we were doing the meetups at the dog park, which is the only place we were allowed to go.
1: Until they didn't allow us.
0: They put a chain across the dog park, and then we weren't allowed to go there.
1: Yeah.
0: But, you know, it actually occurs to me, it was something that John had said about weed that actually spurred me on to make my first producership way back. And I think that his rant was on episode 616 because my first donation is on 617. So I do have the clip here. I'll just play it for posterity.
2: So let's thank a few people who helped produce this show and the executive producers and associate executive producer. We actually got the newsletter pointed out our new Stonation,
3: Yeah, that was very actually, interesting.
2: It was
3: that.
2: Invented by Spencer Pearson in Columbus, Missouri.
3: What am I hearing in the background?
2: A train?
3: Oh, okay.
1: Me giggling.
2: It's 90 degrees and it's like miserable. The window's open.
3: Okay. I'm just asking. It's all right. You have the window open. I got it.
2: Spencer Pearson in Columbia, Missouri.
0: There you go.
2: He's the one who invented this 42033. Actually, it's coming before, but we didn't pick up on
0: no
2: it.
0: No one has ever
2: in
0: done
2: the morning, John and Adam have been listening since just before Christmas and have fallen in love with the show. Ooh. It's insane to see how many media sources, even many of the comedy podcasts I love. Which we know which those two are.
3: Which we really are.
0: Yeah, I said them. Doug, stand up.
2: End up repeating some of the same bullcrap memes in the mainstream media that the mainstream media has cooked up and dished out. Between Adam's beautiful dissection of the Bring Back Our Girls malarkey and John's impassioned defense of the cannabis plant last Sunday, I knew I could be a boner no more. Please accept my donation of 42033 as the ultimate stonation. I've been considering donating to the show for quite some time and have been living the mac and cheese life to save up for a doozy. But after hearing Sunday's show and plugging No Agenda on my own baby podcast, Bowl After Bowl, bowlafterbowl.com, if you have any interest, I knew the time had come. I'd like a creepy Charlie Rose. Now, tell me that this is not...
3: How can this be?
2: Random number theory. Not only... do two people in a row ask for the Charlie Rose sexuality thing, which we rarely play, but they both donated 42033. So there's something in the ether about this, about Charlie Rose and this clip and pot. Well,
3: hey, wait a minute. Charlie Rose and pot. Let me think of that.
4: I think not.
5: Tell me about the sexuality. It's in your DNA.
3: Yeah.
2: Nice and he wants creepy. I want to think of the children plus a little podcast karma never hurts. Keep up the fantastic work putting on the best podcast in the universe. You really do make it look easy, but I have no idea what I would look forward to twice a week without the show. You don't need to.
6: Oh, won't somebody please pick up the children?
7: You've got karma.
3: All right. Nice.
0: Wow. And that podcast karma certainly helped. Certainly helped along the way, man.
1: Here we are.
0: Here we are. Cheers, John, dude. Absolute legend. One of the undisputed all-time greats.
1: I see now. I'll bring that story of where we might have heard of him before.
0: Yeah, please do.
1: Or discovered.
0: Sure.
1: Very loosely. There was a parody blog that you had shared with me.
0: Oh, yeah.
1: And I'm pretty sure he got name dropped on
0: he
1: that.
0: He did. The Secret Diary of Steve Jobs was a blog that I was super into as a, you know, I was an Apple fanboy while Steve was alive, and essentially it kind of faded pretty quickly after Steve faded, but all my life I'd grown up on Mac computers, and, you know, there was a time where if you were on a Mac computer, you were underground, you were different, you were part of a counterculture, you weren't a regular everyday person. You would go to Best Buy and they would make fun of you when you were asking, hey, do you have any games that you can play on a Mac?
1: Aww.
0: And they'd be like, oh, yeah, we've got Oregon Trail. And you'd be like, furious. You'd be like, excuse me, what the fuck did you just say to me? Does your bully know that you're talking to people like this? Should I call him? The fuck is your problem? I'm a kid in Best Buy just trying to find a game to play on my Macintosh computer. So, yeah. We were big fans of the Secret Diary of Steve Jobs, which was just a satire. And I can't remember the name of the tech writer who wrote it, but he would write it in a caricature of Steve Jobs' voice, and it was very funny. And he would just play Steve Jobs and do like the tech news updates blog, but in like things Steve would say. And I think that we found No Agenda first, but then we Googled. Well, we didn't Google. We used the search bar on Secret Diary. You know, we just searched the Secret Diary of Steve Jobs for Dvorak, and there was like four or five blogs that he was featured in.
1: Yeah.
0: I think one of them had like JCD with devil horns on him because, you know, he was always the guy who was the anti-Mac guy, and so he would always be poking holes in anything Apple did, which was great. So he had an adversarial relationship, which is important to have. And to, you know, you wish guys like NVK would have been more welcoming of some adversarial relationships instead of just being a huge fucking prick to everybody and then not listening to any pushback or helpful disclosures. But anyway, yeah, that was a big part of it.
1: Yeah. So, long live JCD.
0: Hell yeah, he'll live on forever on our ISO board.
2: What?
0: For sure, some of the greatest drops of all time, including some drops we pulled that you hear every show from that particular donation segment.
1: That's right.
0: On episode 617.
1: Wow.
0: No Agenda Show. Over 1,000 episodes ago.
1: Triple digits.
0: Over 1,200 episodes ago. So. Yeah. You hear me ranting and raving about being Unk. So I've got the receipts, people. Got a couple more voicemails, if you can believe that.
1: All right.
4: I'm trying to think of this, where I would have first heard JCD at. It would have been on a NPR broadcast, and it was like the original computer show that him and Leo had. That was not broadcast in my area, but it was when I would travel throughout Michigan that other NPR stations and other regions would have. Maybe that's why I can do the NPR voice so well. Because I guess when we traveled a lot with my parents, I think a lot of times I'd have like headphones on, but I would still pick up stuff like that. Maybe when I was away up north.
0: Was it Ask the Tech Guys?
4: It was a syndicated NPR show, and I barely remember it here and there, and it was all about different computer stuff. I can't remember what years that would have been. I'd have to look at down at Menem, but might have been after that even, too, that I remember, after I was of driving age. Hearing it when I would travel, but I didn't hear it that often just because it was only when I would travel. And then years later, I started seeing on Tech TV, and then realized after, I think JCD was on an episode of one of the shows that he was on. I can't remember. Screensavers was one of them. I know there was like two or three different shows that Leo was on, but then I remember seeing JCD on Silicon Spin, and that's kind of how I remember him, and then coming across No Agenda years later. But Silicon Spin was kind of, I didn't watch it all the time because it wasn't people that I knew or could recognize right away. I was like, because it was kind of like a Charlie Rose style where JCD was interviewing people, but I've gone back and listened to some of the episodes, and they're a little bit more entertaining than I thought they were, so it's kind of an idiot. But, you know, after, especially I think when he kept going on Twit, and I would see JCD on there, and he was so snarky with Leo, and I knew, because he had that show that him and Leo had, oh my God, I'm going to cut off. Sensed it.
0: Spidey sense kicking.
4: Pretty loud.
0: Wow. Nailed it. Yes. Go ahead.
4: Anyways, that show that they had, I know after a while Leo left the show, and then I think that's when he went to tech TV, or maybe he got like the tech guy. That was the one, the tech guy. I can't remember who he did that through. That was one of his original podcasts that I think it was on Twit, but also I think he did that because it was syndicated too on a lot of different stations. Not necessarily only NPR, would have been other different stations, maybe across AM and stuff like that. But anyways, I also wanted to add that it was really nice coming out to at Lake Satoshi to see you. I mean, mainly I came to hang out with Spencer. Too bad DeLorean wasn't there, and the kids are awesome. but
0: hell yeah.
4: It was also very impressive to see all the Bitcoin to Lake Satoshi. It was pretty cool. I'm taken aback. Everything that they had going on there was pretty cool.
0: Totally.
4: And I actually bought coffee with Bitcoin. So I think you guys had a one. Have you ever bought, what was your first purchase with Bitcoin? So
1: yeah.
4: I think that would have been it. I think that's
1: nice.
0: Hell yeah.
4: That popped my cherry.
0: We got him.
4: In the bowl. Woo.
1: That's so cool.
0: In the bowl. Yeah, that's a make good from years ago. First time you ever bought something with Bitcoin. We did that a while back. Yeah, fuck yeah, dude. About goddamn time. Sheesh. Yeah, no, it was very cool hanging out with you. It's kind of funny because now that we're back in the bowl and I'm thinking about this weekend hanging out with NetNed, like, I don't think of you not being there during that. You know what I mean?
1: They're in spirit.
0: It's kind of funny. Yeah.
1: Well, I was binging game shows with Pop.
0: Yeah. I was sending you a selfie of me looking like I was stoned off my ass. I don't know why. It's like when I smile with my cheeks, then it makes my bags under my eyes puff up more, too. I should just, like, do a mean mug.
1: Yeah.
0: For selfies.
1: Serious face only.
0: Because I looked, like, baked out of my mind.
1: Or just do the smirk like I do.
0: Yeah. I'm just not cool enough for this selfie thing. I'm a full dad of six. You know, I can't, like, not do dad stuff. I can't come off not dad. It's just part of the package that you get here.
1: That's right.
0: Well, very nice. Lovely tributes to JCD tonight from the Bowlers. Much appreciated. We miss him a lot, man.
1: Yeah.
0: Miss him a lot. It's never going to be the same. This world's never going to be the same. Stream's never going to be the same.
1: It's true.
0: And, yeah, we're interested in what becomes of this new era, the post-JCT era.
1: It's hard to imagine. It's, like, impossible to imagine, it's in hard. Fact.
0: Like, I'm glad I've been so distracted with other shit.
1: Yeah.
0: Because
1: I agree.
0: It's just too much to really fully sit with.
1: Yeah.
0: Honestly.
1: 1888, you know, I had the kids crying, too.
0: Yeah.
1: Because Ray was like, man, that was so much of my listening. And I was like, yeah, dude, isn't that crazy?
0: Yeah, dude.
1: It's just like so many hours of your life.
0: She's been listening her whole life. I remember we got, like, knighted right when she was born.
1: Yep.
0: She was a little baby.
1: Yeah.
0: And, like, one of the first things she ever heard in her life was a No Agenda live stream.
1: Yep.
0: Like, that was the first thing she ever heard on a speaker in her whole life.
1: Yeah.
0: On the outside of the womb. I know you played, like, creepy podcasts and shit when she was still in the belly, but, like, that's kind of different.
1: Yeah.
0: It's kind of different.
1: When you're Earthside, it's different.
0: She was born on the day of that big eclipse in 2017, the day before the big eclipse in 2017. I think that was August 21st, 2017.
1: The eclipse.
0: That eclipse happened. And yeah, we were just playing the live stream show and sitting around with a brand fresh new baby, just getting her hooked up to No Agenda.
1: Yep.
0: Like, she was less than 24 hours old.
1: Yeah. Then the worst part is, I mean, they've been to funerals too.
0: Yes.
1: So they were feeling that energy for sure. But then our second eldest goes, so we're going to have to do this when dad dies, huh? Oh my gosh. I was like, wow, thank you for ripping my heart out.
0: You better.
1: I was like, be prepared.
0: Yeah, you better sit around in a cluttered studio nobody's allowed to see and be tripping over my various science experiments. Reading all of the
1: oodles, love letters.
0: Oodles and scads of money and well wishes people send once I'm dead.
1: Oh, man. What are we going to do for next week?
0: Those things that you never say to me while I'm here to hear them. Just wait. Just wait for the day. Wait till I don't want to hear that shit.
1: You're too scary.
0: Yes, I'm scared.
1: Say nice things to your face.
0: You got to wait until I'm dead and buried. Holy fuck, dude.
1: It's right around the corner. First time I ever something light.
0: Yeah, it's got to be something light and funny.
1: Or like something about like doing stuff on the water, like water sports, because we're at the lake.
0: First time I ever rode a boat.
1: Or like, yeah, I think we did that one.
0: You did we rode the boat?
1: Yeah, I thought so.
0: Maybe like rode in a boat. I'm talking about R-O-W-E-D, rode.
1: Oh, rode a boat. Yeah, like okay. First time I
0: paddled a boat, maybe, if you need it.
1: Oh, that's a good one.
0: More phonetically unambiguous.
1: Yeah.
0: Can I say it that way?
1: Paddle the boat.
0: Hey, look, this is a highbrow podcast, okay? We want things to be phonetically unambiguous. Okay. This is a podcast where you learn things, all right? This isn't just about poop and weed jokes. There is a lot of that, but...
1: It's a good balance.
0: Come on, man. We've got depth here. We've got variety. We've got ersatz intellectualism.
1: First time you ever paddled a boat, get your calls in, get your texts in, get your pictures in.
0: You're going to want to do it. You're going to want to do it.
8: Please note, the number is
0: 816-607-3663. All right, the show's got to keep rolling on.
1: Top 333. All right. Can I start you off with a video?
0: Certainly. Yeah, why not?
1: Cool. It's queued up.
0: It's queued up.
1: And ready to go.
0: Let's see if that's true or not. I'll be the judge of that.
9: Surging.
10: They are on the increase. I have noticed.
11: Matt James has seen his grocery bill climb higher and higher.
10: Every day you see it, there's just $50 right there. A drop of.
0: Hold on. I did get his grocery bill right here.
12: Wow. I am really high.
10: Perhaps.
13: The numbers prove what we all feel at checkout. This is from government data. Since the start of 2019, grocery prices have gone up 33%.
0: Oh, shit.
13: In the same time frame before that, from 2012 to 2019, look at this. Prices have risen just 6.4%.
0: Holy shit.
14: Unless you got a raise that was 33% increase in your dollars, you are losing ground.
0: I didn't.
13: Victor Klar is an economics professor at FGCU.
0: 7.
13: He says many factors have led to the massive rise.
0: 7%.
13: The pandemic and supply shortages, weather events, import tariffs, and most recently, the war in the Middle East.
14: People used to spend in a month at the grocery store, national average, before the pandemic, about $380. Now it's at least $500.
13: And some foods are way up. The price of a pound of ground beef is 79% more than the start of 2019. Combine grocery hikes with higher housing and transportation costs, and it's tough on families.
0: Yeah, no shit.
14: Consumers are being hit hard on every side, and you're losing ground pretty much in every direction.
13: The rise has also led to debt over groceries.
15: So hard.
13: The Urban Institute found more than 1 in 4 adults used credit cards to buy groceries and struggled to pay their bill in full.
0: You gotta pay
15: it off. I don't live above my means, so that really helps out.
13: Shopper Jesse Copper does use credit cards for groceries,
1: nice,
13: but pays them off each month.
0: Yeah,
15: they don't pay them
0: cash
15: off.
0: Back.
15: Don't have credit cards or have one and use it for emergency.
14: It is mission critical for most families to do everything that they can not to use debt.
13: While that may be easier said than done, there are things
0: debt
13: you can
0: good.
13: Do. The obvious things, loyalty programs, BOGOs, and buying generic brands. But Klar suggests getting to the root of the challenge, your budget.
14: Figure out how many dollars you've got to spend every month and put in the things first that are mission critical. Your rental payment or your mortgage payment, what it costs to get around and service your car, and then finally groceries. And then only after you figured out whether your monthly income, what you can afford to spend, covers those three things, only then figure out what you might be able to afford.
13: Covering the Gulf Coast in Fort Myers,
0: wow.
13: I'm Evan Dean for Do Gulf
0: people,
13: Coast News.
0: People have to be told this. That's crazy, actually.
1: Yeah, full grown adults.
0: So first you're going to want to eat and live in a building, and then after that you can figure out what else you're going to buy. Really? Yeah. No shit. Thanks for telling me that.
1: I've been seeing the credit card story running all over the place where they're saying people are going into debt for their groceries. And it's, I was thinking the same thing as you of, well, no, actually my credit card offers cash back. So I'm incentivized to use that. Plus I need to keep a line of credit going.
0: You gotta
1: so
0: churn, my credit's going up, yeah,
1: and whatever.
0: The whole system's,
1: and then I pay it off.
0: Debt.
1: It's not, yeah, me digging a hole for groceries.
0: Right.
1: It's now, just me using this card.
0: Obviously you don't want to get hit with like a 28.9% APR up the asshole, obviously.
1: Right.
0: But like, hello.
1: Yeah. What's crazy? And also I do want to say, shout out to Make Heroism. He sent me this story Wednesday because the government published these numbers last Tuesday.
0: Of course.
1: But of course, I wasn't looking for the magic numbers that day. They slipped it by me.
0: Damn it.
1: But I found, not that long ago, our budget from, I think it was 2019. And so we had two kids in our groceries. We were spending like $50 a grocery trip. And eating like royalty. I remember one week I like wrote in the thing like bought chips and Oreos and something else, which wasn't like included, oh, yeah, but
0: regularly
1: they were on
0: sale. We get ground beef and
1: every week
0: KC strips and T-bones
1: and, you know, bell peppers.
0: Yeah.
1: Even when they were out of season, it was like my peppers and onions are going every week with ground beef.
0: Yeah
1: dude. We ate whatever we wanted, and we were able to stay in a, like, very reasonable budget and then save money on the side. Now it's like, I don't know, dude. It's so uncomfortable. The grocery shopping. I know everyone has to do it. Everyone feels it. So I don't need to dwell on it, but jeebus, up 33% from that year that my budget was, that I was writing down that budget.
0: That's so nuts, dude.
1: Yeah. Now it's like ground beef is a delicacy. And steaks, you know, we used to have steaks every Friday.
0: Yeah.
1: Yeah. So anyway, I know it makes me so sad too. I saw another story this week from CNBC. Actually, a lot of outlets are reporting this, but the world's largest oil company, the Saudi Aramco, profits jump 33% in second quarter as Iran war squeezes oil supply. I mean, come on. I think it was common sense that war is good for business, right? But here we are. They
9: must be fucking nice.
16: Must be fucking nice.
1: Yeah, seriously. And there's a double dinger of the magic number in this story because the company posted its adjusted net income of 125.2 billion Saudi rial, their money, and that is the same as 33.4 billion US dollars.
0: Damn.
1: And that was between April to June, which is up 33% year on year and beating the analyst expectations of 31.59 billion.
0: Wowie.
1: Yeah. It's like, well, it doesn't seem like that big of a difference, but we're talking about billions of dollars here. So they said that the increase, and by they I mean the oil company here, Aramco, the increase was due to higher prices of refined and chemical products along with crude oil. But they were able to just bypass the Strait of Hormuz using a different pipeline, so they haven't really lost out on where they got to move their oil barrels to, you know?
0: Yeah, there's other exits.
1: Yeah.
0: To the west, but it's not like full capacity. There is a supply shock.
1: Yeah, it says that they're maintaining exports at a max capacity of 7 million barrels a day.
0: Mm-hmm. Yeah, that sounds about right.
1: But then, you know, you get to jack the prices up, so kind of make up for it.
0: Just trying to look at the map, because
1: they're leveraging
0: it's
1: the
0: fun to look at the map. You've got, of course, the Red Sea, where you can get stuff into the Mediterranean.
1: Yep, through. And that's where they're saying they're able to just move things differently.
0: And you've got the Bab al-Mandab Strait to get things to the east through the other side, though basically the west coast of Saudi Arabia. But there's a lot of new threats to try and close that strait as well. The Bab al-Mandab
1: would
0: be the next target. Because, you know, we got to grind everything to a halt.
1: Yeah. Not enough pain for the peasants yet.
0: And that wouldn't be the Iranians directly shutting that down, there would be their proxies, like the Houthis in Yemen, that would be positioned to kind of flex over there, the Gulf of Aden, and is what that strait flows into from the Red Sea. So,
1: gotcha. Yeah, Aramco said, well, we're able to leverage our east-west pipeline to the Red Sea. So, yep. Red Sea.
0: Yeah, basically, it's all refined near the east, and that's where like much of the setup is. Near the other Gulf countries like Qatar and the Emirates, Kuwait. So a lot of the refineries and a lot of the things of that nature, they just like bring the crude there and refine it. But these pipelines allow them to pump it all the way back west, where there's kind of an exit plan, which was always a plan B, because, you know, the Persian Gulf is the path of least resistance for shipping routes. Because, you know, you're getting it straight to India and then the rest of Greater Asia past that. But going west, it's like you've got to have a hedge. You've got to have a back door, because that's Iran's front porch, basically. So,
1: yeah. Yep. Gotta have backups. Shit's to the backups.
0: Tricky, dude. Shit's tricky over there.
1: Oh, yeah. That's for sure. And my third story tonight with the magic number, I got another video for it.
0: Ooh, boy, do I love the videos.
1: It's a little local. Slightly local.
0: Slightly local.
9: 1993.
16: I'll never forget it.
9: The type of flood you only see once a century. And the levee breaking in Quincy on the Illinois-Missouri border sends water into farms, homes, and streets.
16: That levee was safe.
9: Former Quincy Mayor Chuck Schultz describes the shock the community felt.
16: So we were heartbroken, but to find out that it was intentional was really bitter.
9: The blame falls on James Scott, who was supposed to be placing sandbags to protect the levee, but instead was found guilty of purposely breaking it and causing 14,000 acres of damage.
0: What the
9: Sentenced
0: fuck?
9: To 20 years to life in prison, Scott served 33 years before getting a hearing before the Board of Parole Wednesday, which appeared to go in his favor.
17: Everything the board looks said like,
0: is that old footage?
17: Direction.
1: Yes, sorry. Yes.
0: Okay,
1: yes.
0: I was going to say, has this dude not changed his mullet or his button-up since the 90s? Because that looks straight out of the 90s.
1: That is from the 90s. And then I want to
0: play... They acted like this was his parole hearing or something. Right. But I guess you don't have cameras in a parole hearing.
1: Yeah, probably not. But did you notice the little byline here under the headline? It says, you know, Missourian convicted of causing 1993 floods in Quincy. And there's a dash between the 19 and 93. And I'm going, are they just like text-to-speech that?
0: Oh, yeah, that's weird. Convicted of causing 19-93 floods in Quincy. That's
1: what it was bothering me the whole time.
0: Somewhere between 19 and 93 floods the guy caused.
1: Right, yeah, that's how I was reading it.
0: It's Quincy. We don't. It's a different place you're talking about.
1: Yeah, this is Quincy, Illinois.
9: Scott maintains his innocence in the flood, but admitted to several prior offenses of arson and burglary. In his corner today was staunch defender Adam Pitluck, author of Damned to Eternity, a book chronicling Scott's case.
17: Society was probably better off with him off the streets for all these years. But if they could see now what I've seen and the transformation... That's what I'm trying to advocate. I hope they can see that. This is not the same person. He's not only not a threat, he is going to be productive wherever he lands.
9: Former Cole County prosecutor Bill Tackett explains to me that Scott's unique charge will be hard to come back from.
18: It's very difficult to be charged or convicted with this because it takes a catastrophe, obviously, to happen. And that's difficult to do.
19: But knowing what you do about the case, what are his chances of getting out on parole right now?
18: That's the kind of thing that when you're considering releasing them into the community, that's very, very difficult to do.
9: It'll be several weeks before we hear the parole board's decision. Reporting in Jefferson City, I'm Hannah Falcon.
1: But yeah, anyways, dude's been locked up for 33 years. And he's the only man, at least in Missouri, convicted of causing a catastrophe.
0: That's crazy. Because the 93 floods were everywhere. Like, there are still plaque memorials here in, like, the West Bottoms and different places that show where the floodwaters were back in 93.
1: Yeah.
0: So it wasn't just over in Quincy. It was a lot of places.
1: Yeah. And this guy's to blame.
0: This guy, well, that would have been downriver from here. So it's like whatever he did flooded where he was at, but not over here. Everywhere was flooded. Like the rivers were just too damn high. So, yeah. I don't know. I was three, so I didn't.
1: Yeah, I was.
0: Really have to deal with it.
1: It depends on the month where I was. Might have been in the womb. Who knows? But anyways, I know where I want to go, and that's behind the curtain to talk about some weedy news. Okay, so I saw this past week that they have put out the Senate funding bill, and it is looking to delay the ban on hemp, which, of course, got announced back in November 25, amending the definition of hemp to try and close these loopholes that have been established. So basically, federally re-prohibiting hemp with a new definition. Now they want it to be like, okay, the total THC concentration, not just Delta 9 THC, has to be less than 0.3% on a dry weight basis. While, you know, 2018 Farm Bill just had a Delta 9 THC amount as the threshold there. So this would effectively shut down all these Wild West hemp shops that are selling Delta 8 products, Delta 10, THCO, THCP, THCA, all the stuff that you're finding out and about. Maybe even at your local gas stations. And so I saw, okay, this funding bill has a delay on that ban. How long is the delay for? 30 whopping days. So it's nothing to get super excited about. Plus, of course, the House has passed its own version of the government funding bill, and it didn't have any hemp ban delays in it. So will they agree to it? Add it in, pass it. I don't know. I just thought it was interesting. The concept of delaying the hemp ban in a funding bill, and then, you know, it's really just virtue signaling if it's for 30 freaking days.
0: 1 month kick of the can.
1: Yeah, exactly. It's so ridiculous. But they did it. You know, they put it in there, the Senate. So.
0: Hooray.
1: All my stories tonight are about hemp, because
20: it's a step in the right direction after all.
1: Of course, we've got Texas, too, re-prohibiting the hemp. Their restrictions went into effect last Friday. And so now, following a Texas Supreme Court ruling, state officials reclassified synthetically derived hemp THC variants, which, you know, they lump Delta 8, Delta 10, THCP, and THCA flower under. That's all Schedule 1 controlled substances now in the heart of Texas and all over Texas, not just the heart. So they are now facing a lawsuit that's hoping to block state officials from enforcing this reclassification, which makes all these hemp products illegal. I will say, when we went down to Texas, that was my first time kicking it in the Austin area. And I was surprised how many stores there were that were like THC shop, you know, and they were hemp shops.
0: Yep.
1: But we know Texas as a not so weed friendly state. They've had CBD. They have like extremely restrictive medical laws on the books. And then, you know, we had the 2018 Farm Bill, which made hemp federally legal. So, Wild West, people run with it. But now they're trying to shut it all down. So, possession of these banned hemp THC products would be treated as a felony, of course, carrying a fine up to $10,000 along with 180 days to 2 years in prison as the penalty. If they can't turn the ship around, which, good luck, I think, unfortunately. So that's Texas. And then we've got, in Virginia, same story. Hemp companies are suing, looking to block the restrictions that are coming out. The lawsuit asks the court to declare the new product limits that they've decided on unconstitutional and issue an injunction to prevent state enforcement and award damages to affected businesses. The recent budget legislation revised state law by eliminating an exception that allowed hemp products to contain more than 2 milligrams of total THC per package if they maintained a 25-to-1 CBD to THC ratio. That's a lot of CBD required. And then that change would take effect August 15th, meaning any hemp product with more than 2 milligrams of THC without the ridiculous CBD ratio would become illegal. So, and then of course they had recently passed adult use weed, which is scheduled to take effect July of 2027, next year. So, I don't know. Out with the hemp, in with the weed regulations. And that's pretty much all I got this week. Was this week in hemp instead of this week in weed.
0: Well, there you go. Well, sometimes not much is happening in weed, so you got to just talk about hemp.
1: Yeah, that's right.
0: It's all the same shit, remember?
1: Yeah.
0: It's so crazy. It's so funny how one plant has taken on so many different names, faces, places, etc. It's like...
1: Yeah, and now the federal legality depends on if you're a card-carrying medical user or not. That's so crazy. You could get hit with Schedule 3 issues or be a Schedule 1 as federally illegal criminal as it gets.
0: Yeah, it's
1: with like, that one card.
0: I don't know how many ways you can slice this weed up, dude. So crazy.
1: It's insane.
0: Well, I was told by the Rev that there's a late stop and some work still yet to do on the road, so there was not a metal moment for this week, but we hope to see the Rev back next week. Drive safe there, Rev.
1: That's right.
0: Appreciate the heads up. Keep on trucking. Which means that we can slide right on to a little... other segment right here.
5: On-chain, off-chain, cocaine, shifting.
21: On-chain, off-chain, cocaine, shifting. On-chain, off-chain, go. Streaming sass, push the ground. Make they really want to build a node.
0: Oh, yeah. Makes you really want to build a node, baby. We talked about it last week. The reasons why. And it's kind of the only real, like, full-throated recommendation or endorsement that we've made on the show as far as Bitcoin is concerned. We like it. We think it's better money, and we believe that running your own node can allow you to have this computer that serves as your own bank and payment processor. A lot of people are questioning the memes, questioning the advice for the first time, it seems, over this weekend. That's so crazy to me. Like, you haven't been skeptical this whole time. That's what I'm so grateful for, having a guy like JCD around in my life for all these years, is he taught me more than any other single person. He was really where that skepticism as the initial reaction stems from. You know, Adam's kind of like the guy who seeded a lot of conspiratorial thinking and like, well, what's behind the scenes? Who's pulling the strings? What's the connection? What's the weirdest possibility? You know, Adam's half of No Agenda for me, especially when I first started listening, was kind of like, what are the potentials here? What are the possibilities? And could it be weird? You know, the crackpot. And then, of course, JCD, the buzzkill. Just being like, this is bullcrap. This is stupid. This is... you know, not it. And it was a great one-two-punch combo for a way to analyze literally everything, you know? It's a nice worldview to approach anything that might cross your path in life, whether it might be an advertisement or a product or a lifestyle or, you know, whatever it happens to be. It's good to connect the dots, follow the money, and approach with a healthy dose of skepticism. So this is why we have such a long timeline, a long time horizon, low time preference when we tell people build a node, we're not saying, hey, it's an emergency. You got to build a node right now because the dollar is going away tomorrow. You know, these kinds of things. It's like, no, you can actually leverage a node as part of a larger step to a larger series of steps, maybe, to get yourself less dependent on the centralized scam with Federal Reserve notes at its core, let's say. And, you know, you can never really purify yourself completely or divorce yourself completely from the society that we find ourselves in. I just voted today in a special election. You know, should I have? Could I have skipped it? Probably. Did it really do anything? Probably not. These are the kind of things that we think about over time and reevaluate. And, you know, there are trade-offs entering into any system. And what's interesting about this past week is the big cold card fallout, which we'll get into some of the details of in just a bit. It's unfolding just as this BIP 110 struggle and this BIP 110 fight is coming to a scheduled conclusion. You know, we've been speculating and offering our crystal ball view for, you know, in earnest, maybe a month or so. And that's just because the hype didn't really hit the timeline until around a month or so ago. You know, this supposed war, more like an argument, has been going on all year, but only really heated up in earnest in the past month. So, you know, we're getting that let's see moment right in the midst of this whole other side of a let's see moment. I think it all ends up being very good in the long term for Bitcoin and its culture and how people approach it. These kind of high-level influencers who are paid for their influence are being exposed in brand new ways that the value-for-value method has made us immune to the whole time. We kind of had a similar experience when the whole FTX scandal unfolded. You know, guys like Pomp going on a podcast and saying, you got to buy Three Arrows Capital. It's going rocket ship. Yeah, I remember we brought that to you.
1: Yeah, yeah.
0: This kind of fucking idiot guy. He crawled out of his little hole recently, by the way, and is kind of just doing it all over again. I saw him do a long form video on Twitter with a whiteboard, and he's back. He's selling you something new.
1: Oh, boy.
0: I want to earn your trust back. Yeah. Like, okay. And that's the thing, you know, it's not anything new. You know, this kind of grift scam type of person is a tale as old as time. You know, P.T. Barnum told you that there's a sucker born every second, and even that's a scam. It's like a made-up quote that isn't really even attributable to him, I don't think. One of those, like,
1: Confucius say.
0: Exactly. But regardless, the sentiment behind it is absolutely true. You know, people are going to come along for the first time in waves forever. You know, this idea that it's kind of funny, like there's a lot of naive Bitcoiner memes, I call them. And one of the naive Bitcoiner memes that this show in particular has pushed back against or rejected for the very longest time is this idea of hyper Bitcoinization, onboarding every normie, getting all 8 billion or however the fuck many people that are wandering around on the rock to be storing and using Bitcoin as their wealth storage and money. And we've kind of been of the persuasion that that's never going to happen. And to the extent that it does happen, we will be dead and gone before it comes to fruition anyway. Now, gradually and suddenly, could it come earlier than that? Yeah, sure. I think maybe. But I think what's more likely is that it just continues to crawl along. Now, you do have this institutional adoption that is kind of bridging the gap are crossing a gap in a large way. And things like the ETFs and Saylor's strategy, even before that, are kind of symbols of that, or they're kind of you know, examples of that. But even still, you know, forever you're going to have probably, you know, the global superpowers fiat currencies at the top of any sort of global economic system. Will that be digitized? Will that be biting moves from Bitcoin and other digital currencies? Certainly. But that only proves this, that they'll be around longer. You know, those will also evolve, adapt, and continue to compete. So I think another thing that we learned more from the BIP 110 side of things, but it certainly comes into play in the cold call fallout too, is this idea of game theory. And people like to talk a big hype and a big game about game theory. And then they'll cite, you know, a Wikipedia page they read one time, maybe about the prisoner's dilemma, for instance. The problem with how walking, talking meme people speak about game theory is they use it almost like as a way to predict the future, way to predict the weather. And they also are reading the game. They are reading game theory and speaking about game theory by reading the back of the box the game came in. You know, reading the rules. It's like, imagine pulling out the rules sheet from Monopoly, where there's no money won if you land on free parking and other kinds of things. You know, game theory, really, you're only getting a sliver of it if you're reading the box. And if you're not sitting down at a table at the game with a piece on the board playing with other people, it's two completely different worlds. The purpose of game theory is to look at all of the possibilities and have a plan in mind for all of the things that are possible and could happen. It's not to predict one thing happening. It's to observe all of the different ways that it could go. So really what we brought you on BIP 110 was our best game theory kind of a roadmap of the ways it could go down. And remember, we gave you kind of a BIP 110 split simulator as part of that. So we kind of gave you three different camps of argument that were going on at the time. And then we gave, so those are the perspectives. Those are the, maybe the, I don't know how you would exactly say it, the factions, if you will. And then we gave you the different scenarios. We war gamed out what happens if miners hash this much, if miners hash this much, what if it's close? What if it's a runaway, you know? And this is what the state of the Bitcoin blockchain would look like in all of these different scenarios. That's what game theory is, okay? Game theory is not what do the rules in the back of the box say. Game theory doesn't say, oh, well, this is what the prisoner's dilemma is. Oh, I read one parable, and therefore this will happen in real life here in this situation, because everything is a one-to-one correlation. Game theory is looking at all the possibilities and potentials, looking at where your piece is on the board and what can you do on your turn, looking at where the other pieces are on the board and saying, okay, what is going to happen on their turn? What can they get away with? A lot of the rules just exist in my mind. Are they even enforceable? You know, a lot of these game theory memers come with their own morality at play and their own worldview as a prerequisite or as a given, as though their moral worldview is the game state and not just something that they themselves believe and you know, others like them believe. It's easy to get trapped up in your own bubble where you're like, okay, well, I see things this way, so most people probably do. That's where you start to lose the plot. That's where you start to fail in seeing other potentials. You dismiss them because you think, well, that runs out of my moral worldview and I would never accept it. And then something comes along and changes to where you are forced to accept it. And then what? Did you have a plan? Did you see it coming? You were told by a bunch of people it could happen, but did you actually see it coming? You said this could never happen because I don't believe in it. Well, the real world doesn't really care so much about what you believe, actually. It just kind of goes on and it kind of happens. So you got to explore these kinds of things honestly. And as time goes on, that's also why we're a bit more confident that, for instance, on the BIP 110 thing, this thing seems like it's going to fizzle out and die. Tweeting louder and louder isn't really

crazy long, but I do want to see some things because it's important to talk about. And also, by the way, if you're affected by this hack in any way, of course, our condolences go out. And I will say right up front that I do not purport to offer any advice on cold storage or on saving yourself from this potential disaster. I have some other guys that are much more well-versed on that kind of thing that I could refer you to. So if you reach out, I'm going to share what they've been sharing in the group chats. And if you need one-on-one help, I've got some guys that I can send your way, but I'm just not that guy. Because I don't really have... Again, let's back this up a second. For my own experience with cold card and cold storage with a hardware wallet, let me try to be really specific here while still being vague. Because maybe that's important to point out. You know, it's kind of crazy. We've had a couple of people over the years at KC Bitcoin meetups kind of show up and then just start talking about Bitcoin and getting all enthused and being like, yeah, so I have this many Bitcoins. How many Bitcoins do you have? And really like personal weird questions. You know what I mean? If you're talking just to strangers at a meetup about your stack and how big it is and where it's at, you're going to have a bad time. You're basically a mark at that point. I learned a lot of moves from the underground. And so it's really good to be vague about things. It's really good to be, the infamous scene in Scarface where he's like, you got the stuff? And he's like, well, yeah, it's close by, you know? Oh, yeah, well, where's the money? Oh, it's close by too, you know? Oh, now we have a problem. We have an issue. It's like you have to have a layer of buffer whenever you're discussing things. We want to be honest, but there's a little bit of oversharing that could get you in trouble, that could get you in danger, that could put you at risk. You have to think all of these things out at all time. It's another part of game theory. You also are going to have to, over time, find people that are trustworthy, that you do trust. How do you do that? Isn't this supposed to be trustless? Isn't this supposed to be permissionless? Well, it is. And that's the beautiful thing about Bitcoin. It is the closest thing we've come to trustlessness and permissionlessness. But that's not to say that it removes trust and permission entirely. Because there are compounding factors, aren't there? You know, you've got a job and a bank account. You've got other things that tie you in at a certain level. So unless you really are an unknown international spy that, has 23 fake IDs and 17 passports and all this kind of like James Bond type shit, which, by the way, that's in movies. So unless you're that guy, chances are you're going to have to learn to trust people. You're going to have to get permission from people in order to live the life you want to live. So we're always looking for where's the trade-offs. What people can I trust to where I gain rather than lose? What people do I go seek permission from that increases my safety, increases my power, increases my quality of life? How do you even do that? How do you trust when we're told don't trust verify? Well, that's how. Like the secret and the answer is in the meme. The verify part, you actually have to do it. So a lot of people have gone through this Bitcoin journey, if you will, and they've said don't trust verify over and over again. And then they think, well, if I trust three different guys and they're all competitors, then that's verifying. In interpersonal relationships, really what you have to do to build trust is you have to give people the chance to fuck you and then see if they fuck you or not. And so, of course, that's risky. And you want to do that on a very low risk, small thing first. It comes out of the Bible when it says, you've got to be trusted with a little before the Lord would give you more or give you a lot. And the same is true with people in your life. It's like a series of shit tests that get more and more intense over time. You have to give people a chance.

0: starts with a little, then you give them a lot, you know? Can I trust you to show up at the meeting when you said you're going to and do the one small task that you were going to do at that meeting? That's like shit test number one. If we can't get past that test, then no, I'm not probably telling you anything personal about my life. I'm not telling you anything riskier than that, right? You want to take these small gradual steps. Give a person a chance that if they fuck it up and drop the ball, you know, you have a backup plan. If it's trusting somebody with, hey, you know, I've got to recover my node and I don't know how and all this Bitcoin is at stake, then it's got to be somebody who's already passed a series of trust tests with you before. Get it? They've done the little things first. And so they've kind of increased that trustworthiness. Trustworthy, loyal, helpful, friendly. The scout motto stuff, it's there for a reason. It means something. You know, this is what a man should aim to be, because not only can he be of service and be helpful, be friendly, be all these things, but you yourself, if you take on those traits, those characteristics, you can also use them to identify other people that have those characteristics, that have those traits. You're going through life, and if you're the naive guy that just says, oh, if they wear an orange shirt with a B on it, they're my guy, you're going to get taken for a ride every time. It's going to just keep happening to you over and over and over. So I hope that, like, that's one of the bigger takeaways that we get from this time of really, honestly, deep pain in the culture. Deep pain and a lot of fuck-ups. It's bad now, but in the end, it's going to strengthen, I think, the overall culture of Bitcoin. Let's get to some basic stories here. I'm coming just straight from Fox, dude, because this is mainstream. Everybody's talking about this cold card wallet news. It's taken over everything. This particular one from a couple of days ago out of Fox. No, I don't want to hear an ad. Try to pause the ad and it takes you to the website. Great stuff. Cold card wallet attack drains up to $89 million worth of Bitcoin from 1,200 plus addresses. One of the most surprising things, I think, to me so far is that the hack actually was pretty small in terms of what we've seen. Like, this is nothing compared to FTX in terms of number of people affected or dollar amount. It's a much smaller attack, and you've got to imagine it makes sense, right? You've got to be one of the harder core nerds to even fuck with one of these hardware devices, right? The vast majority of people are on exchanges. So that's interesting to keep in mind, and we'll talk about the implications. 1,200 plus addresses, so that's not people, that's addresses. I'm sure lots of these people had more than one address. And $89 million in Bitcoin, that's a big-ass number, and some people lost their life savings in this, but proportionally, it's actually not as big as I would have expected, at least so far, and the number does continue to grow up, by the way. But yes, CoinKite CEO urges customers to generate new recovery phrases and move funds immediately as attacks are reportedly ongoing. Owners of a popular Bitcoin storage device are being urged to protect their currency, their cryptocurrency, after security researchers said a software flaw may have allowed attackers to steal roughly $70 million worth of Bitcoin in less than an hour. So this first wave hit really hard all at once. Forbes first reported the attacks, which researchers at Galaxy Research say drained more than 1,000 Bitcoin from about 1,200 digital wallets in just 41 minutes. This was on the 30th of July, so day one of Lake Satoshi, over the weekend here. And of course, many people are on their summer vacations, not just people at Lake Satoshi. The firm cautioned that its findings are based on blockchain analysis, that it has not confirmed every affected wallet was created using the vulnerable software. Issue involves Cold Card, a handheld device many cryptocurrency investors use to store Bitcoin offline instead of leaving it on a cryptocurrency exchange. Now, of course, there's a big gap in understanding there, I think, because it sort of presumes a binary instead of kind of delivering a spectrum. So offline storage and exchange, it kind of acts like those are the only two options that you have with just a kind of surface level reading of this article. But an offline storage, you can do that with a piece of paper. You can do it with a lot of other things. An online storage, you can do on your own node, for instance. There's this idea of a hot wallet versus a cold wallet, which is a hot, just to say that a hot wallet has online access versus a cold wallet does not. But then there's also the spectrum of custody, self-custody, collaborative custody, fully custodial. So these different layers of custody. And you've got to kind of find where you're comfortable with any one of your stacks. You know, this, all this shit shouldn't be in one place. All of my dollars aren't in the same place. I got my dollars in a bunch of different places. And I got lines of credit too. So your Bitcoin should also not be all in the same place. We talked about that a little bit earlier. You know, the idea is that if the worst were to happen, game theory again, somebody comes in and robs you of something. If somebody takes your wallet, are they going to have every bit of money that you have? Hopefully not. If somebody takes a safe that you have somewhere, are they going to have every possession you own and every bit of money? Hopefully not. If somebody hacks your cold card, same applies. So, you know, people were sold into this idea that they've got Fort Knox in their pocket with a lot of security theater. And turns out not so much. Now, I'm just kind of scanning this mainstream article because I'm really interested in how much detail they actually get and get right. So far, of course, we're seeing just a surface level understanding. According to a security advisory from Block's Bitcoin engineering and security team, a coding mistake in certain versions of ColdCard may have weakened one of the wallet's key security features. Well, I've got a more concrete analysis than that for sure, but the ColdCard account here posts ColdCard Mark III security advisory. If you generated a seed on a Mark III after firmware 4.0.1, your funds may be at risk. Mark IV, Q, and Mark V are not affected based on our early analysis. Read the advisory and migrate carefully. So they're kind of presenting this in a softened way, as you might imagine, because they have a lot of egg on their face. Block said the software bug may have made some of those recovery phrases predictable enough for sophisticated attackers to figure them out under certain circumstances, potentially allowing them to steal Bitcoin without ever physically touching the wallet. The company said it released its findings because it believes the attacks are still happening. The researchers cautioned they are continuing to study exactly how the vulnerability is being exploited. Canadian company CoinKite, which makes ColdCard, has since released a software update to prevent the problem from affecting newly created wallets. However, the company warned that simply installing the update will not protect people who already created a recovery phrase using the affected software. Let me see how much longer this is. I just want to see if they say anything, you know, closer to what's going on in a technical sense. Here's a tweet here from Samson Mao. If you're using a cold card, any version, firmware, or mark, migrate your funds immediately. If you know someone who is, let them know as soon as possible. If an interim wallet is needed, you can use Aqua Bitcoin or Blockstream app until you get a new hardware wallet. Attacks are ongoing, so do it quickly. Attacks initially focused on cold card devices. CoinKite has since expanded the list of affected products to include additional models and software versions. So basically everything that they've put out is at risk. And it comes down to this word that I guess apparently everybody just learned called entropy. So this is just such a fail. Not only, obviously, of CoinKite and of NVK, and we can get into that in a bit, but it's a cultural fail in terms of education on the part of Bitcoiners as a whole. And I've kind of been my own little mad scientist in my own little corner on this for years with the on-chain, off-chain cocaine shit stain. the whole name of the segment is just a play on the word salad that you inevitably go through talking about running a lightning node and talking about getting into Bitcoin and running a lightning node. Because that's what this segment came from. It was just our honest experience. What does the Latina influencer say? My Bitcoin journey? Bro, I'm just posting my Bitcoin journey. I'm not teaching anyone. I'm just posting my honest journey. So what I'm really proud of about this segment is that we have grown and learned tremendously over the years, and we've shared what we've learned with you. What we did not do was just follow the three most popular guys' guides and then just like regurgitate that exact same thing. What we did was we got in the car and we drove, and then in our own words, we explained the concepts behind everything. And so what did that entail? Well, it entailed talking like a maniac. It entailed bringing up these terms that most average people aren't going to understand. And what did we do? We talked about them every single week, and we continue to do so. We talk about them every single week. And so I see this whole thing as like a big failure on the part of the culture to get to the basics. I really respect fundamentals. One of the more prominent Mesh Adele podcasters, and he has his fundamentals. What the fuck was that? Probably an ad. Yes. Ad kicking in. Holy shit. Fox, fuck you. Fundamentals. That was just like the podcast drop, I guess. It's his new intro officially. Fundamentals really is into the math of cryptography itself and explaining this math and kind of getting people to grok the math, understand the math. The math is really what secures your Bitcoin. The math is what makes cryptocurrency and cryptography and encryption in general, that's what makes it work. The first really approachable thing I ever saw on it was Eric Yates' book, The Seven Properties, where he actually does break down the underlying math and like elliptic curves of what the magic sauce is when you have Bitcoin. The reason that it's so revolutionary, let's say, is that the math allows you to keep a secret, but tell somebody that you know the secret without telling them the secret itself. So the miracle of this complex math that in order to study fully, like you're a mechanic that knows everything about a catalytic converter, in order to study it on that level, which I have not, and it would take me years, you know, I'd have to get a degree in it. That's the level to understand it. But if you break it down to the basics that everyone should know who's touching this stuff, it allows you to keep a secret, reveal that you know that secret, prove that you know that secret to somebody else without actually telling them a secret. That's what cryptographic proof means. And so you have a number that's so huge and so big that it can't be guessed in any kind of reasonable amount of time. The cold card exploit, what really happened was that the firmware of these devices, when they generated a new seed or a new secret for you, they used a random number generator that was just really basic and elementary. It did not provide a complex enough number. So basically what you have in every Bitcoin private key is a little tiny needle, and you can hide your Bitcoin, or you can prove that you own that Bitcoin. You can sign a transaction to send that Bitcoin if you know that little tiny needle that represents the number, the private key. And then you hide that in an enormous haystack of all the other possible numbers that that number could be. This is essentially what cryptographic proof means. So no matter how secure you get, there is, yes, a chance that anybody can guess your private key. The whole magic sauce of it is that it would take billions of years to guess yours in particular, hopefully. Now, if you use low entropy or low randomness, that number becomes much easier to guess. So imagine this scenario. If I have a Bitcoin key and I put all my Bitcoin in it, and you can spend it if you guess a number between 1 and 1 quadrillion, let's say. You can keep guessing numbers over and over again, and you're going to die before you guess my particular number, because I picked one that's so random somewhere on that line. It's going to take you ages. You can't just throw darts and hit it. If it was a number between 1 and 100, well, you could just start at 1, say every number between 1 and 100, and it would take you a few minutes, and you would hit it. Essentially, cold cards were running that version of a 1 to 100 number to set up your private key, to set up the super secret key. So that's what people mean when they say low entropy. They were using a randomness generator that was not random enough. They were putting this needle in a very tiny haystack so that somebody with a brute force script could just spread out the haystack and then one by one look at each piece of hay and then say, oh, look, here's a needle. Oh, look, here's another needle. Oh, look, here's another needle. It wasn't just that they found one wallet. It was that with such a small set of numbers needed to do the guessing, they quickly found 1,200 wallets and then were able to move all these funds very quickly in less than an hour. So that's kind of the idea behind the basics of cryptographic proofs and of what actually happened with the cold card. I've seen a lot of misrepresentation of what went down. People say like, oh, AI has gotten so good that it's guessing people's seed phrase. Not true. AI's role, I think, was very specific in this. What AI did was the same thing that several developers have actually done over the last 5 years. AI went and read the code base and said, oh, I've identified a very critical vulnerability here where the seed phrase is generated by a very poor random number generator. And so there's very low entropy when the seed phrase is created. Now, the AI model just identifies that part of it. Then the hacker, the attacker, doesn't just go, okay, Claude, tell me the private seeds of these wallets. No, then the hacker actually makes a script to start running all of the potential private keys within the window, within the possible window of what these private keys could be. Basically, there's not that many numbers, not that many seed phrases that all of these cold cards could have possibly had. And so they're just running through all of them and seeing what's in any potential wallet that was generated by a cold card. We get into these dice rolls. A lot of people say, ooh, well, if you rolled the dice, you should have just rolled the dice. You're so stupid. You didn't do the dice rolls, right? We're getting a lot of this lately. What does that even mean? Dice rolls are a way where you could manually add your own entropy or your own randomness to this seed generation. So basically, instead of just clicking one button like these average people like to do, they got to have just a one-click install. Instead of just trusting that your one-click install will give you enough randomness, you can actually roll a six-sided die. The recommended is like at least 100 times. And then you punch each result of the dice roll into an algorithm. And it's basically like shuffling the deck. It's bringing in more possible hay into your haystack. With every dice roll, you're shoving more hay into the haystack. Your needle hides better with every scoop. Okay, I'm obviously dumbing this down way to a certain point, but this is the metaphor, right? You're hiding in bigger and bigger realms of possibility. Your key now could be one of these numbers. Oh, now let's back out. We're adding more potential numbers it could be. We're guessing from 1 to 6. No, now we're guessing from 1 to 36 with another roll. Okay, like the complication gets exponentially higher with each dice roll. So that is one way to do it. There's a lot of different ways to generate entropy. But to not understand the fundamentals, it's kind of like a trade-off, you know? If you've been rolling around with ice cream money this whole time, then who gives a fuck? You probably never even had a hardware wallet. You never needed that kind of shit anyway. If, in fact, you decided to yeet your whole life savings into one spot without knowing all of this different underlying stuff, you just kind of bought the sauce. You just were sold on this idea. You were sold on the memes. Then you're getting into a belief system at that point. And so I think that was like the biggest trick or trap here and like the biggest thing that we need to solve in the years to come. And I mean the years to come, dude. This is going to take a realignment of the culture that's already happening, but it's got to iterate over years. It's a low time preference, long time horizon idea, just like all the ideas in this space. It's going to take time. It's going to take effort, understanding, and it's going to take listening to a lot of shit that you don't understand the first 4, 5, 6, 7 times. I mean, I did it myself. I'm still doing it to a great extent. There are a lot of this stuff on the edge where, you know, you have to sit with it and kind of absorb it over time. Let's take a listen to some of the influencers, because I spoke about this during the Value for Value segment. And we're going to get into one of my favorites. We clocked Caps Lock Boomer super early on as a guy. So check this out. This was kind of drug up from a couple of years ago at one of these four guys sitting on the stage in chairs conferences. You know, you've seen them all. You've been there. You've seen that. Check this out. This
1: the
0: is
1: suits
0: so
1: are
0: funny.
1: Pumping her bags. Before we go to the bullish thing, there's just been a lot of confusion and concern around a specific cold card feature. Here on Rabbit Hole Recap, we love the cold card. My family relies on the cold card. My businesses rely on CoinKite Hardware. They're a sponsor of the podcast, 1031's investors in CoinKite, proud investors, the only external investors in CoinKite. Cold card has a dice roll feature. When you create a new seed, you can choose 12 words, 24 words, then 12 words dice roll, 24 words dice roll. If you choose the dice roll feature, that's like for advanced users only. Like, don't take that very seriously, because you're rolling the dice. When you roll the dice, you're creating the randomness for your seed. That's what secures your private keys, is that entropy that is generating your seed. So just don't do that.
2: Well, I'd be interested to get your perspective on this. I mean, and the whole reason for the dice entropy existing in the first place so that you ultimately don't have to trust CoinKite.
1: Exactly. So you can rug yourself without CoinKite.
2: Yeah.
3: It's like anything else, right? Like, only do these things if you're an expert, right? There's any number of things that you can do that could, you know, possibly increase your security posture. But it's going to negatively influence your, it's going to be a negative posture if you don't know what you're doing, right? So if you don't know what you're doing, CoinKite is a lot better to trust them than to use this feature in an inadequate way. We talk about this a lot back when we were at Unchained, is like, we would allow people to, you know, potentially change the BIP32 space that we were pulling the public key from, you know, all that. Don't do it unless you really know what you're doing, put all these warnings all over the place and things like that. And then when people do it too often, then we lose functionality because the hardware wallets will shut down the ability to do these advanced things, which really we don't want them to be that opinionated. So I would say this in any Bitcoin security situation is, you know, read the manual, find someone that knows what they're doing, or just do it the way it's you know, natively built to do.
0: So you gotta feel bad for Uncle Marty in that one, because he kind of tried to get in there and kind of tried to explain, well, you know, the dice roll is so you don't have to trust CoinKite has your back on the entropy part of it. Marty knows, and he tried to get it in there. But the way that these guys just laugh it off, this is the thing that we've been fighting for 5 years. this idea that it's like, no, shut up. No one's going to understand that. No one's going to want to learn that. No one's going to want to try. No one's going to want, you know, their eyes turn and glaze over. Kind of like when you're listening to this segment, you know, there's a lot of glazed over eyes out there, I'm sure. But rather than fall over ourselves apologizing for that and just brushing it off and being like, well, fuck that. We'll just give somebody like a one-click install and like, you know, we'll just make it really easy for as many normies as possible. We want to get the average person in our imagination. Like, dude, like the only reason to even come over and start using Bitcoin or certain other tools, let's say, is because you're no longer an average person. Do you understand? Do you understand that the dollar is for the average person? Do you understand that, like, your local fiat currency is for the average person? Do you understand that, like, this is not for the average person? How long have we been trying to tell you people this? With tears in our eyes and our hearts on our sleeve, this is not supposed to be for your average person. You know, we're trying to destroy all the average people. We're trying to free them, you know, from the bonds of being average. The average person is in line waiting to get fucked in their ass with a big smile on their face. What kind of an ethos is that? You know, like, how can we allow that to just be the thing, you know? So, yeah, we're happy to be on this weirdo fringe strictly because of this, you know? Like, what all the things that Bitcoin fixes are the average person, you know? So, oh, it just hurts so bad to be like, yeah, a lot of people are asking questions and trying to learn things. And, you know, we're just telling them, don't fucking worry about that. It's just too complicated. Caps Lock Boomer has a lot to atone for. And I've seen a lot of anger and frustration about people calling out these influencers and saying, well, I didn't see any big influencer get rugged. Like, what's up with that? You got to also understand, in an attack like this, these guys are just running through the list and finding what they can find. So, you know, 1,200 wallets, there's a lot more wallets out there than 1,200 on cold cards. You know, people get this perception that, like, oh, every cold card was just vacuumed up instantly. No, they ran through the list, and, like, the ones that they hit, they're pulling coin out of. Still, you know, people... Black hats and little kids in Silicon Valley and around the world with a computer. We played for you like a year ago, the social engineering hacker who was just like a 15-year-old shithead from the fucking Bay, you know, doing this while he's like getting ready for school in the morning and just getting bigger and bigger scores and scamming people out of their money. Like, a lot of these are just kids out there, okay? And they're not targeting people based on the size of their wallet. They're not targeting people based on the number of followers in the podcast. They're just going through the list. Every time they get a hit, they grab it and they run out the door with it and they keep running for the next one. So, yeah, the influencers got lucky, but almost everyone got lucky. Okay. It was a whack-a-mole game, and like a little sliver of the wallets out there got whacked. The influencers are always on the timeline. And when they're not on the timeline, somebody else is on the timeline for them, and they see something and they immediately get the fucking call. Right? So that's what it means to be plugged in. The influencers, these guys are the first to hear about shit hitting the fan. The very first second something like this happens, they're in there, they're informed about it, they can make the moves to secure their coin. You know, anybody who heard about this during Lake Satoshi, let's say, and got the advice on how to move their funds and secure their funds, they were fine because they heard about it, one, and because they weren't among the first 1,200 wallets, two. Right? It's that old idea of you don't have to be faster than the bear. You have to be faster than the slowest guy running away from the bear. Okay? So, people immediately just start getting conspiracy brain and rabbit holing and being like, well, you know, these guys, they must have been protected, because it's like, well, they were protected in a certain sense of everyone was protected just by random luck, you know, the same way you're protected from winning the lottery for the most part, even though some people do, same way you're protected from being struck by lightning or run over by a bus. You're protected from this hack just because of it's a numbers game. It's mathematics. It's game theory, actually. But not the way that you saw it memed on Twitter. So yeah, like, it would have actually been astronomically crazy if Caps Lock Boomer was like the guy that got hit first, you know? More likely going to be some poor random sap. That's how random works, right? So yeah, all these influencers got the call first, right away, and had people around them or knew themselves. In some of these guys' cases, I'm going to say had people around them who could help them move their funds pretty quickly. So, but this is why we do the show in the way that we do it. You know, to not have to come back and say, oh yeah, we told you to follow these exact steps and now like your life is ruined. Our recommendation for node running is difficult on purpose, because then it takes you a while to get in, A, and B, it forces you to learn a bunch about Bitcoin and how it works in the setup. You can't really get a node running, open up a channel, and start sending sats unless you learn several things about the protocol. It just doesn't work otherwise. So there's a learning barrier or a learning curve. There's an information barrier to even get in to follow our recommendation. And most will be repelled by it in some way. Too much effort. I'm too dumb. I could never approach it. Which is fine. It's legitimate. It's not like a judgment thing. Like, many people are too dumb. And I think those that recognize that and just say, fuck it. I mean, I think that's like the not going to node movement in a nutshell, right? They're like, we're too dumb and we recognize and acknowledge that and we're just not going to fuck with it. Hey, I respect that. That's actually wise, you know? You can be wise without being smart at all, as long as you're aware of the situation, you know? Situational awareness and wisdom, it's honestly a lot more important than smarts. Yeah. Being able to just pull these crazy clips where you sent people to the certain doom, like, I don't want to live my life in a way that, like, that could happen to me, you know? And that's not to say I'm infallible. That's not to say I'm right about fucking everything. That's obviously not the truth. But when I don't know something, I'll say, hey, I don't know this part. When I can't trust something myself, I don't recommend other people trust it. When I don't do something myself, I don't say, hey, you should do this. It's just a journey, right? It's just a journey we're on. I found a very fascinating article, and I'm not going to read this whole thing to you, but this is, I think, a good goal, a good target. I'm going to post the link to this Twitter article in the chat, and it goes over how Korean Bitcoiners survived cold card and issues it revealed for the rest of us. And it turns out that the Korean Bitcoin culture, very few people over there were affected at all by this CoinKite situation. And the reason is because they actually followed the memes. They actually did the dice, like almost all of them did the dice rolls who used a coin card. So almost all of them had this extra protection, this extra entropy. Almost no Korean users had just the bullshit out of the box, crappy cereal prize version of a random number generator. You know, none of their Bitcoin was hidden in this tiny haystack because they didn't trust CoinKite. They just verified the entropy themselves and they knew what that meant. Why? They went to a meetup where guys talked about that. You know, when they went to their Bitcoin conference, the four guys on the couch weren't saying, oh, you know, there's dice rolls, but fuck that. Like, you don't have to worry about that. That's too much. You know, we can't expect people to roll dice. That's too confusing. How the fuck is that? bro, like, you roll the dice when you're like 2 years old playing Parcheesi and shit. You're telling me you can't fucking figure out a dice roll? Oh, it's a five. Push five. Oh, second roll is also a five. Push five again. There, that rolls a two. Two. This rolls a six. Six. Okay, now keep going until you've done it 100 times or more. And you can go as long as you want, as paranoid as you are. You can roll it 500 times. Keep rolling those dice. It's really actually not as difficult as everybody's making it out to be. We've got to reject this notion that the average person isn't going to want to do something. The average person isn't going to want to learn something. We're not here for the average person. We're trying to run them all over with our cars. Whenever we see them, we're trying to choke the life out of them so they can be reborn as a no longer average person. We want excellent people. We want to be excellent people. We want to surround ourselves with excellent people. We want to surround ourselves with smart people. If I'm surrounded with average people, I'm probably going to fucking die. I'm certainly not going to learn anything. I'm certainly not. My life is not going to improve. Get rid of this idea that we want to further the averageness of people. This is what brings us Idiocracy. You know, I've said this several times over the years. Mike Judge made a beautiful prophetic movie called Idiocracy. But the one thing that he got wrong was the reason that Idiocracy occurred. He said the reason that Idiocracy occurred was because retarded hicks outbred smart Starbucks liberal faggots. And so then we had Idiocracy. It was just a breeding issue. All the smart liberal faggots waited forever to have kids, or couldn't, or whatever. And all the dumb hick retards had 17 kids. And then, you know, seven generations later, you're in an Idiocracy. It's actually much more insidious than that. Idiocracy is all around us now because of the standard being mediocrity. The standard is lowered in education. The standard is lowered in entertainment. The standard is lowered across the board. In the podcasts, in the advertisements, in our hardware wallets, the standard is lowered. We just go with good enough. We just go with what's going to be average, what's going to get the most people in the door, what's the lowest common denominator. As soon as we're turning away a certain chunk or a certain percentage, oh, no, we can't do that. No, we have to be, you know, encouraging this stupidity so that more people come in the door, so we can collect more money, so we can have more followers, so we can gain more influence and power over the dumb, untamed masses. I'm not interested in any of that. I've never been interested in any of that. That's how we go extinct, actually, as a species. So I'm sick of fucking hearing about it. I've complained about it for years. I'm tripling down or quadrupling down or however many fucking times it's been now. I am furthering my war against this idea of onboarding every average person, bending over backwards to make sure that the message is delivered for an average person. No, we want to repel you. If you're average, fuck off. If you're average, throw the show away. If you're average, do not use Bitcoin. If you're average, don't fucking make eye contact with me. I don't have time for average. Why would I even aim for that? That's crazy. Why would you aim for that? You're better than that. I mean, like, you were created by God, this all-powerful being. You were put here on this planet at such astronomical odds. None of it's average to start with. So we should seek excellence, actually. We should seek to be better. We should seek to improve. We should seek to be above average. We should be pulling average up, kicking and screaming, upward and onward. Okay, that's evolution. That's how we evolve. That's how we get better. And, you know, the Koreans are doing it. The Koreans seem to be able to figure out how to integrate the easy extra step of dice rolling just fine. It's all in the marketing. If all of these asshole faggot gatekeeper podcasters who have been sitting on the top of a small pond for years, sucking all of the fucking oxygen out of the room because they have t-shirts and memes If they would have just sold that the dice rolls are cool and explained in three sentences why you want to do it, we could have been just like the Koreans. But no, these dumb fucks led all of the lemmings off of the cliff for greed and callousness, really. They just didn't care. They just didn't see it as important. They just didn't want to deal with the questions. People were asking questions. Dude, when people ask me questions about Lightning Node, you know, I'm just like yapping like I am right now for hours on end. There's no stop. Like, the stop is whenever you're tired of hearing it and you're like, all right, that's a lot to think about. I'm going to go think about that for a while. Thank you. If I have any other questions, like, I'll let you know. It's a passion, you know? It's like, what are you fucking guys doing over there on these four chairs? Looking at your fucking engagement statistics over the past 5 years, probably. You need a 30% increase in your Twitter engagement over the next quarter or else you're cooked. Like, that's what your meetings are about, I fucking bet. You disgusting pieces of shit. I'm trying to see what else I have. I try to bookmark here and there on the TL because a lot of this stuff otherwise just kind of gets lost in the sauce. Here's a great postmortem from Jan Rothen that I saved, and I think that's worth an exploration here. I'm a software engineer with an MSc in computer science and 25 plus years in the industry. Here's why CoinKite's cold card bug isn't an oopsie; it's disqualifying. Cold card C generation silently fell back to a non-cryptographic random number generator for 5 years. So yeah, this is important to point out that this all happened starting in 2021. And maybe we'll get into some of the lore here in this thread. I can't remember if this is the particular one, but there's a lot of things to watch out for. Cold card C generation silently fell back to non-cryptographic random number generator for 5 years, not because crypto is hard, but because CoinKite violated the most basic rule of secure system design, fail closed, never open. When a security critical path can't be verified, the system refuses to run and throws an error. This is basic security stuff, right? You don't want to just silently continue if you have a security critical feature that fails. It does not quietly substitute something weaker and carry on. This code should have been refused to produce a seed. Instead, it produced a predictable one and continued silently. Skull and crossbone emoji for effect. A company that lets its most critical code path go unverified for half a decade cannot be trusted with your keys. Throw away your cold cards. Never buy one again. Another guy, the top reply is, I'm a dev for 20 plus years, and yeah, I wouldn't call this a bug. They didn't debug once through the most important part. One of the most important parts of developing is running it line by line while watching it in the debugger to make sure it does what it should. And of course, I think a lot of products put out in this newer era of AI, instead of debugging line by line, instead of what you do in code is you set a breakpoint and then you run the code and it will run up until it hits the breakpoint in code, wherever you say for it to stop, pause, right? So like, let's say you're testing a form on your website, just a simple contact form to email somebody. You set a breakpoint right where the send button is on this form, okay? Then you can run it in debug mode. You can type the form out to test it, and then you click send, and then the code pauses at send, and it sends you back to the actual code. And then you can step through line by line at everything that happens once a user clicks send, which is usually grab all of the fields from that form, you know, name them a certain variable, put them into an email message, spin up an email server, build the message, put the recipient in the right place, put the sender in the right place, send the actual message, redirect the user to some kind of a confirmation page. All of those are different lines of code that fire off. And so, you know, in traditional debugging, when you're testing it, you would have it all set up. You run through it line by line, see if anything weird happens. If anything weird happens, you're right there in code and you can read the line that's making the weirdness happen. In this AI era, people are just going to say, okay, have a look at this code. Tell me if anything's wrong. You know, debug this code. Make no mistakes. So I hope that best practices are kind of coming back in this way of like touching the code and being more manual with it is an important part of the step. LLMs are going to save us time and continue to do so. You got to use them. You can't not use them. There's not enough time. In fact, because LLMs are helping find these exploits so fast, LLMs are going to also have to patch the exploits so fast. We're fighting the war with these tools on both sides, right? It'd be like once the tank was developed, like everyone had to use tanks. Okay, one side didn't just not stop using tanks or not like adopt the tank. This is a new weapon in the war, so to speak, a new tool on the field. Everybody's got to use it. The hackers are using it. The white hat's got to use it. So let me grab a couple of more here because I have some. I want to explore one more factor of this, and I'm hoping to see a thread with it as well. But if not, I'll kind of explain what happened in 2021. There's plenty of, so I'll just put this Nicholas Birdie in here. NVK called me and my team retarded multiple times when we pointed it out, his hypocrisy around open source. But I really wish this is not how it ended. We've obviously got an English as second language style tweet here, but basically this whole thing. And NVK, I don't think we've ever explored this directly on the shit stain, but NVK has been at war with a lot of the other so-called competing developers in the space. One of the biggest stories was a kid who basically forked an open source version of his famous block clock. You know, the little clocks a lot of Bitcoin nerds have in their house that'll show you the current price or the current block height. Or sats per dollar. Sometimes you can make it flip through several of these things. It's an interesting, fun way to keep track of the Bitcoin ecosystem. Famously called Moscow time because some retarded journalist saw a block clock in the back of Jack Dorsey's some interview he did, and they didn't know what it was, so they thought it was a clock on Moscow time. So like anytime you hear in the Bitcoin culture reference to Moscow time, they're referencing Jack Dorsey's block clock. So NVK also made the block clock. Some kid tried to make an open source version of it. NVK cease and desisted him and threatened to sue the pants off of him and all this shit. He is kind of the antithesis of what we want in the Bitcoin world, which is free open source software, FOSS, if you've ever seen that acronym. The idea is that the code base is accessible and auditable, and that you're not charged a license that you can, you know, reuse this code out there any way you see fit. Free open source software, that's what it means. Free, both in the money sense and in the freedom sense. So in 2021, basically the story goes like this. I'll just shorthand it because I can't find a particular source, but you can, of course, do your own research and piece this together. In 2021... NVK had this problem where he wanted to kind of close source the cold card ecosystem and all of its software. It had been the standard open source MIT license, is my understanding. And if I get any kind of specific details of this wrong, please, Spencer@bullafterbull.com. This is my current understanding, just shorthand. It was on an MIT license because it was forked from another piece of software that came before it. The name escapes me. I should know it because it's a familiar one, but the name escapes me at the moment. At any rate, it was forked and it was an MIT free piece of software. The entire code base had to be rewritten in order to change the license. Under the MIT license, if you use a piece of software, even a chunk of it, and you put it in your own code, you have to also release it under the MIT license. Somebody else wrote it and said this is supposed to be free and open source. So then if you borrow parts of that, you have to use it free and open source as well. You can't just you can't just charge water out of the public. You can't charge people for water out of the public well. Can't gatekeep on free stuff. So the whole code had to be written and shortcuts were taken. This is the nicest interpretation of what may have happened. Okay, this is the best case scenario. So The best case scenario is that in order to kind of greedily hide the code base to no longer be fully open sourced, a lot of it had to be rewritten, and a shortcut was taken in that seed generation algorithm. But I think a lot of people are starting to wonder if this was more than just stupidity. And I found one. Let me see if I can find this ancient tweet somebody dug up. Looks like I haven't retweeted it. The chief technology officer of CoinKite was the one who actually pushed this so-called entropy bug, this entropy downgrade. Let's be as accurate as we can be. Basically, nobody knows if this is a bug or something a little bit more purposeful. And that's the current kind of state. As we continue to do a post-mortem on this attack or this vulnerability and these ongoing attacks, was this something that was rushed to production, or was this something purposefully done? At any rate, since 2021, several developers have come forward pointing out this vulnerability. They were ignored, laughed at, shunned. Another thing that is common practice in open source software is to have some kind of a bounty program where you pay people to come disclose bugs to you. Now, why would you do this? Well, you do this because it's actually worth it. Not only to it's proper incentives aligning, right? So if you don't have a bounty program like ColdCard, then anybody who finds an exploit is only incentivized to steal people's money using that exploit. If you have a bounty program, there's actually a way to earn both money and good favor and good karma and other things than just money. You can see how a reasonable actor would want to take less money, but a lot of other good guy points to participate in a bounty program and say, hey, I found this exploit in your software. I found this bug. Here's the confirmation of it. You know, here's what could happen. And then everyone can see that in the open, patch that. The bug no longer exists. That's a great idea. NVK had no bounty program, famously. And not only does it not incentivize people to look for bugs, it actually has a chilling effect. You have less eyes on your code. The whole point of free and open source software is like, oh, we've got all these smart guys looking at the code. The smart guys looking at the code, if they're just shit on any time that they look at it and find bugs and try to help, you think they're going to be looking at that code base very often? No, and that was the case here. A few people over the years did come forward and kind of expose this, and each time they were shit upon rudely by Mr. NVK. So my takeaway really from all of this, and it's ongoing, things are developing, so it's not like everything's set in stone. It's not like we have the full postmortem. There's still wild speculation on a lot of it. My full advice is long time horizon, lurk more, learn more, get in the car and drive. I actually don't have to change my advice. I've been saying the same thing since we started this fucking thing. Get in the car and drive. If you don't do it yourself, you're not going to learn shit. If you don't learn shit, then you're at huge risk. Okay. Learning things is more important than having some product. You're just introducing new layers of trust if you do that. If you say the meme, do the meme. Or shut the fuck up. You know? If you say don't trust, verify, stop trusting, start verifying. Otherwise, shut the fuck up. I want to give you the latest on the BIP 110 because I know that I've sucked a lot of time up on this, but it's an incredibly important thing right now going on. So let's take a look at BIP 110. The latest signaling for that. Now, this is the last period before mandatory signaling. So what does that mean? We can kind of explain that. Again, the threshold activation for this before mandatory signaling was 55% of blocks needed to signal for BIP 110. As of the current state of this tool here, Wicked Smart Bitcoin, of course, their BIP110 signaling chart. It looks like we've got 40 blocks, an all-time high for the BIP110 mining crew out there renting hash rate. 40 blocks that are signaling next to 1,471 blocks that are not signaling for this period. So about 2% of the total blocks in this difficulty period, and around 2.5% of blocks that have been found.

0: trying to do this in a smart way here. If you happen to run your own node, you can double check the numbers. And so I'm just going to paste the results here into a notepad. There are certain things on this terminal that you can see and certain things I'd rather you not see. Get it? So with a simple little Python script, we can check for ourselves. We can say, okay, tell me what the current block height is. Tell me how many signaling blocks there are. Tell me how many to meet this threshold, and is it locked in, etc. So I just have a little tiny Python script that I can call on my own node, and it looks like we are at blocks 961127, and indeed 40 blocks, just like he said, so far signaling for BIP 110. 1512, though. So his tool, I always notice when I run this on my node, his tool is just a few blocks behind. It pulls every hour or something like that. You know, it's not pulling immediately in real time. If you click refresh, you're not necessarily getting the exact up-to-date state of the blockchain. So don't trust verify means, oh, do you run a node? Well, you can go on your node and you can look up, what does the blockchain say right now? What was the latest block? In the last X blocks, how many signals for BIP 110? All of it's on your node. So when we say you can be your own bank, when we say you can verify all these transactions, it only means that if you do that. Last week I talked about people recommend you run a node because you can help verify the blocks on the blockchain. That's an idea that a lot of people have said. Is it a thing that a lot of people have actually done? No. No, it's not, because the software does it for you, right? So then you just trust that the software is going to do it for you. Verifying is an extra step. Verifying takes so many hours put in of actually studying. It takes going in and not listening to one guy or two guys or five guys. You got to listen to 1,000 guys. You got to listen to 1,000 guys, and 500 of those 1,000 guys are going to just be repeating other guys. Of the 500 left, 250 of them are going to be full of shit and just on their own thing. Of the 250 remaining, you know, maybe you find 100 that are pretty reliable, consistent, and then you can narrow your shit down from there. But you've got to weed through it all. You've got to go out there and wade through it all. You've got to find guys that are full of shit in order to know. In order to know. Can I just end on a funny note?
1: Sure.
0: Am I allowed to end on a funny note? I just want to show you one of the examples of what I'm talking about when talking about parrots, people just repeating what they've seen. This is unfortunate because this girl's kind of becoming an underground meme really quickly, and she's getting a lot of reply guys, and I'm trying not to be a reply guy too hard about it because there's a lot of people you could pick who do the same thing. Ah, but Issa. Let me see if I can find a good funny video here. So Issa, unfortunately, lost some Bitcoin. She is a girl who likes to make videos for people, which I can sympathize with, right? Because, I mean, I'm not a girl, but I do like to make videos for people. One of the things that we do here. But what do her videos say? Well, let's just hear.
2: I'm just going to rip the Band-Aid. If you're storing your Bitcoin on one of these devices, you need to remove your Bitcoin from them and store them safely somewhere else. For example, you can put them on a BitKey and put them on a Blockstream J, a little passport, on a Ledger, and put them on a Trezor. There are multiple things that you can be doing right now to get your Bitcoin off these devices. I've seen people that are putting their Bitcoin on exchanges. Personally, I did not do that, so don't do that. I mean, I don't even know what to tell you. I can tell you to do things, but like, I don't even know what's safe.
0: But that's not going to stop her, is it? Well, that's not going to stop her. Oh, it gets better.
2: My thought automatically was honestly Blue Wallet. Like, put it into a hot wallet for a minute so you can cool off, think off, and like figure out what to actually do.
0: You guys want to think off together?
1: I was gonna say, you ever thinked off before?
0: Yeah.

0: I don't know if I've ever thinked off to a girl sweating this hard.
1: With your Bitcoin, there's also the option for multi-sig. That's what I did. Multi-sig is where you don't have a single point of failure, which were these things. But some people also use these for multi-sig. I know if this is way too complicated, multi-sig, one point failure, single point failure.
0: Do you see what's going on here?
1: It's freaking complicated.
0: She's just repeating phrases she's heard from other guys.
2: Yep.
0: Understanding none of it. Okay. Understanding none of it. So I can vaguely tell you a story, right? And I'll be transparent about the parts I don't know or the parts I'm forgetting. I'll say I'll give you the general gist. I can make an analogy, right? This girl is just look at her eyes, bro. I'm sorry. Look at her eyes, bro. You're not going to catch me. Dude, if my eyes are looking like that, I can't be making a video talking to you. All right? I'm calling the cops. All right? Yo, if my eyes get like that, like I'm drawing my gun and finding the exit and dragging my family to safety. That's what I'm doing. I'm not going to sit down and make a video where my eyes look like this, okay? That's not me making my video.
1: Holding your own Bitcoin turned out to be super complicated. So it is my duty as a Bitcoiner to tell you to remove your Bitcoin from these devices because they are under attack. So they're compromised. What happened was when you were setting up your seed phrase, you know, the infamous 12 to 24 words, Cold Card had two options. Either you generated it yourself, rolling a dice, or you chose the automatic version, which they gave you the 12 to 24 words, which was what I did. I did the automatic version because who's going to roll the dice 100 times?
0: The entire country of South Korea.
1: I didn't know it was a must-do thing. Everybody out there saying it's a must-do thing. I didn't freaking know it was a must-do thing. And many people clearly did not know that rolling the dice was a must-do thing. So don't act like it's obvious.
0: Anyways, I love this, dude. I love this.
1: The auto generator was cracked by an AI. So Kimmy K3 came out on Monday. And since the Cold Card code is open source, someone must have put it in Kimmy and asked it to like, hey, are there some errors in here? Turns out there were. There was one line of code that kind of fucked everybody in the booty. That's what's really happening.
0: I'm not going to nitpick, so that's not why you too need to far remove from what happened.
1: Your Bitcoin from these devices.
0: That's reasonable. Although I did make the distinction earlier, yeah, that like AI is just going to tell you where the errors are, and then from there you need to exploit those errors, those vulnerabilities. A lot of reply guys coming in on poor Issa. I don't know what I've said. I shot a couple of them off, of course. But I also did try to help in a couple of instances. A lot of people are complaining because they're getting dunked on for not rolling dice. There's got to be pain and there's got to be some toxicity going on when people are being reckless and stupid. And when people aren't following the memes, you know, don't trust, verify should mean that you're going to do that. So if you get told don't trust, verify, and then the same guy tells you to trust, that guy is obviously a snake. Caps lock boomer. If you get told don't trust, verify, and then you trust and don't verify, then yes, you're also a dumb, not actually following the advice. So I know it gets a little bit confusing out there. I know it's a little bit scary. I know you got to kind of like sift through what's real and what's fake, what's good advice, what's bad advice. That's what comes along with the hours and hours and hours, right? If you want easy, go watch TV. If you want easy, go eat at McDonald's, watch TV, and only do that. Don't do anything else, you know? I'm not saying you're not allowed to watch TV if you're a smart guy. I eat at McDonald's and watch TV, but I also do this shit, you know? I do a lot of other things as well. What I'm saying is if you want it easy, only eat McDonald's and watch TV. This is great.
1: After I realized a couple things. All right. Little update from future me after I realized a couple things. There's no battery on this. Like, it's been on. I don't know how to turn it off. I don't know if there's an off button or not. And I don't know how long the battery lasts. Since I turned it on, it was at 60%, and now it's at 58%. So that was one day of fully using it. Another cool thing that I noticed is I didn't write anything down. I just cleaned up my couch, and I was like, oh, crap. Like, I don't have to save anything, just this. So that was pretty neat.
0: So what do you think, chat? She cooked? She cooked. We have a lady here. Okay, that's right off the gate. We have a lady here. She's snapping back in the replies because she's just documenting her journey, right? So people are like, you have no business teaching people how to use Bitcoin when you don't know shit about it yourself. You have no business making these videos. All valid points, okay? And the dig-in is like, oh, I'm not recommending. I'm just documenting my journey, right? But it's obviously like an attempt to influence and, here's a helpful tip for you. Here's a tip. Here's how to do it. What I want to see is videos of Latinas driving Maseratis into brick walls at 60 miles an hour or above. And then when the replies start questioning the wisdom of this, I just want crash outs about how they're just documenting their journey. That's the next thing for my timeline. I want to see it on a timeline near me. That's what I want. That's what I am here for. That's what I'm hungering for. So if you guys see content such as this, please tag me right away. Let me know where I can find the car crash Latinas. Just my own personal research is leading me to kind of wanting that as a genre. That's my next genre request, okay? All right, so that's it. Basic recap, cold cards fucked, BIP110 is nearly cooked, and the toilet is being flushed. A man I greatly respect, a fellow creator out there this weekend, asked me, how do you think we can make Bitcoin less gay? And I said, I don't know. I don't know if it can be done. I don't know if it can be done, but the silver lining is that the toilet is certainly being flushed as we speak. There was a lot of flushing of the toilet going on over the past couple of weeks. And, yo, some good people went down the drain. And we're going to have to pull them out of the sewage and, you know, get them cleaned up and help them out. That is for sure. One thing I'll end on, because that reminds me. One thing I'll end on is to keep an eye out. There is this fucking dipshit, and I'm not even going to put up the tweet because I don't want to give it even any more eyes, honestly. But the essentially what he's doing is he's fundraising for the victims of this cold card fiasco. And get this, he's fundraising for the victims, and here's how the funds will be spent. We're going to... You send Bitcoin to this address. I use Bitcoin to mine, to rent hash rate, to mine for BIP110 signaling. And then the proceeds from the mining will go to the victims.
2: Oh my God.
0: So you send me Bitcoin to help me put the thumb on the scale for BIP110 to get it from 2.5% to 2.7%. And then, you know, the 2% back that we get from that hash rate, you know, or whatever it is. Like, we run that Bitcoin through a wood chipper, and then the tiny little bump we get in fees from mining on the other side, we're going to give to the victims. Like, yo, if you're going to help somebody out throughout this crisis or donate to the victims of this awful attack, my biggest recommendation would just be find someone that you know for certain got rugged on this cold card thing and help them out directly. You know, buy them food, mow their lawn would be the best. But yeah, give them Bitcoin directly would be probably second best. Okay. I could not believe the balls on some of these niggas, dude. Give me Bitcoin. And you like laid it all out of how it works. I'm going to hash rate with this donation money.
2: Dude.
0: Mine for BIP 110 and then what little chunk comes back. All right. Well, I think I've got my point across. I will break myself of the habit for apologizing for making these segments longer because I'm going to turn them into a standalone podcast. This is a good Bitcoin podcast that should be among other Bitcoin podcasts. It's a different perspective. I don't come at it from a math wizard's perspective. I don't come at it from a tech wizard's perspective. Okay. I'm kind of like green relatively in the whole IT space in general. Anyway, I come at it from a kind of a podcaster and multimedia production perspective of how I've just made Lightning Nodes my own bank and payment processor for the whole show's stack. So, you know, over the years, I've had a lot of passionate takes about different things that are going on. And, you know, I guess we could knock on wood, but so far, because of the way that Adam and John taught us to think out in No Agenda, because of what Adam and Dave taught us in early Podcasting 2.0 about how to run Bitcoin Lightning Nodes and how this Podcasting 2.0 works, standing on the shoulders of those giants, we've been able to steer the ship in a nice, safe direction that has allowed us to grow in a way that's, you know, organic, sustainable, not too crazy, and in a way that, yes, actually anyone could do it, but with the caveat, anyone worth a shit can do it, okay? So that's my message. Is it for everyone? Well, it's for anyone who's worth a shit, okay? So yeah, that disqualifies a whole lot of people, unfortunately. But that's what I want to talk about. I don't give a fuck about this average person. I don't give a fuck about the crowds. I give a fuck about anyone worth a shit. And anyone worth a shit can get into this. Anyone worth a shit can run a Lightning Node. Anyone worth a shit can learn how to secure Bitcoin in a very safe way. And anyone worth a shit would be honest enough to tell you there is no bulletproof way. You know, there is such thing as super dumb luck where you could just guess the most secure passphrase. Like, yeah, you could. That's all. That's what random is. You know, a monkey on a typewriter could produce all of the Bitcoin seed phrases. You know, it's just a numbers game. So there you go. Let's wrap this bitch up already.
3: Yeah, well, you know, that's just like your opinion, man.
0: It's my opinion that we need to wrap it up.
4: Ah, fuck it, dude. Let's go bold.
2: All right, I got a video to start you off.
0: Fuck yeah, that's like a theme. Video starting me off.
2: You ever been to the Whaling Museum in New Bedford?
0: New Bedford? No, but I have heard of it.
2: Yeah, same.
5: An aquarium.
6: A one-star review can be bad for business, but for the New Bedford Whaling Museum, it became an unexpected hit.
7: It's been sort of an iconic review that has been going around for years.
6: Back in 2020, the museum was hit with a one-star review that said, worst aquarium ever. The catch? It is not an aquarium.
7: We do not have live whales here, and so we are actually the worst aquarium ever.
6: Instead of ignoring their view, the museum leaned into it.
7: For the last couple of years, we've been joking that it should be on a t-shirt. It's a little tongue-in-cheek, a little witty. We said, let's do it. Let's try it, do a test run, see how it goes.
6: 6 years later, the review out for everyone to see on sweatshirts, crew necks, and bags.
8: I think it's funny. My nieces and nephews would wear it.
9: I think that's amazing. That's the only thing they could have done, honestly.
6: Bringing positive attention.
7: I've seen people around New Bedford wearing it, who aren't even affiliated with the museum.
6: And the review now getting its own review.
10: I think it's a little ridiculous considering this is a whale exhibit.
9: Yeah, I don't know how someone could think this is an aquarium.
7: The New Bedford Whaling Museum is a multifaceted place to come. It is art, it is science, it is history, it is culture.
5: It is culture. So the hoodies are going for $60. T-shirt version going for $32. If you're hoping to get your hands on one, you're going to have to wait. The online gift shop already lists them all as sold out.
2: But dude, imagine that. You got one hateful comment,
11: Welcome
2: one
11: back
2: shitty
11: to the
2: review.
11: Charismatic voice.
0: Sorry.
2: One shitty review, and then you make a bunch of money on it.
0: Yeah.
2: To the point where you're sold out.
0: That's pretty awesome.
2: Yeah. I hate to do native ads. I've never been to the Whaling Museum. I can't review it myself. But South Shore represent. I was like, hell yeah. That's what you do with those crappy reviews. Okay, now.
0: It reminds me of that Blizzard meme. I can't remember what it was. They got like a shitty rating in one of the game magazines. And so then they just made a bunch of swag in-game flags and stuff you could buy with like 4.1 or whatever the fuck it was.
2: Nice. Well, that's the move. That's a winning move. Okay, the baby's asleep, so I don't mind telling this next story. I saw a horrific story. I mean, it was so bad, it's on the lanes. From France, where there's this couple. They're my age. Man, woman, they're both 32.
0: Okay.
2: Anyway, they have two kids, 8 and 9. And the husband kept telling his wife there, like, so you're pregnant again, right? And she was telling him, no, I'm not pregnant. I'm not pregnant. I'm definitely not pregnant. Well, she ends up giving birth at home to a little boy. And he's like, yeah, so I knew you were pregnant. And they're arguing about it.
0: She's still saying she was never pregnant as she's holding the baby?
2: Pretty much. I think it's that level of insanity.
0: Holy fuck, dude.
2: Because they're arguing after she just gave birth to the point where she's like, okay, my insides hurt really bad. I need to go to the hospital. And he's like getting stuff ready to take her in. And he's going, hey, babe, what's in these cardboard boxes that you were pulling out? And she's going, nothing. Do not look in the cardboard boxes. Oh, not look in the boxes.
0: Oh, no.
2: So he takes her to the hospital. And then he obviously goes and looks in the cardboard boxes.
0: Yeah, you bet your sweet ass I'm looking in those cardboard boxes.
2: I hate to tell you this, because it's not a joke. This is someone's real freaking life. There were 5 dead babies in 5 cardboard boxes.
0: Oh, my God.
2: This lady kept having children with her husband and then just leaving them in boxes to die.
0: What the fuck?
2: And then was going to do it with this one, but he just happened to catch her giving birth to this kid. And then they argued to the point of her having to go to the hospital. And then, you know, I mean, this kid is safe now because she got caught. And so all of their kids are being put into custody. It's just so messed up.
0: Oh, my God.
2: This is a horror movie in real life.
0: That's literally insane.
2: Right?
0: Yeah.
2: This is the craziest bitch I've heard in a long time. And she's my age and technically has more kids than me. She just killed most of them.
0: That's fucking crazy.
2: Yeah. And her husband had, like, no idea that there's rotting babies in boxes in their house.
0: Dog,
2: dude.
0: You gotta pay attention more often, dude.
2: Why are you just now asking what's in the box?
0: That's fucked up, dude.
2: Dude, it's beyond fucked up. That's the only reason why I could even bring it, because it's...
0: You know, you've brought a lot of fucked up stories to the lanes over the years, but that might
2: this is
0: be
2: the worst.
0: Worst one. So
2: this
0: far.
2: Is the worst story I've ever read. Just the fact that I can even share it, you know what I mean? This goes against everything for me. But woof, I couldn't believe it. That's why it's on the lanes. It's so insane. Only in France. Wow. Would the lady not burn the bodies or something? You know what I mean? Like, why are they just sitting in boxes? There's so many issues here. I want this to be fake. I want this to be made up. I want someone to turn around. I want the journalist to turn around and say, redacting the whole story. This is actually just a horror movie the script to. You know what I mean? Like,
0: just
2: please.
0: A meme for a promo for some art film.
2: Please. I hope so. Especially because they're supposed to both be my age, meaning they're about to be 33. Guys, no, it's too much. Anyway, Moving on from that, because...
0: Yes, please.
2: Yuck. I've got another video. And it's a TSA story.
0: Oh, boy.
11: During a recent security check at the Gulf Shores International Airport, something unusual, to say the least.
12: Yes, that would have to be the weirdest thing in our short existence that we've ever had come through TSA.
11: Five Civil War-era cannonballs discovered by TSA agents at a security checkpoint.
12: Those were actually in someone's luggage, about two that were grapefruit size, and then three that were about, you know, a little over an inch in size.
11: Investigators believe they were taken from the Fort Morgan Historical Site.
0: Oh, God.
11: Civil War relics are so treasured, using metal detectors on the property is not allowed.
12: I don't think there was any ill will by the passenger here in this case, from what the story they've told us.
11: The fort says that the investigation is continuing, and they can't comment on the cannonball heist. They won't even say where those cannonballs came from. An unidentified passenger said she picked up the civil
12: stands on the side of the road, and they didn't give me watermelons and cannonballs, so yeah. It still is interesting.
11: As for the passenger,
12: they got on the plane, so they made their flight.
11: No charges so far, only a tip for travelers. Cannonballs are not allowed on airplanes.
0: Okay, that seems racist, but... Wow.
2: Alabama getting the cannonballs stolen from your Civil War exhibit. Like, how... I feel like these things are usually in glass cases.
0: Yeah.
2: Or somewhere where you can't just, like, pick it up and take it. But I guess they could have just had a pile of cannonballs because they're heavy.
0: I mean, they said that metal detectors aren't allowed on the grounds because they don't want people finding all the other cannonballs that are around. But yeah, maybe they were in a display. That would be most egregious if they're just, like, in a display and he takes them.
2: And then tries to get on an airplane.
0: Yeah, you think you would drive around if you were smuggling things?
2: Dude.
0: Well, you know.
2: These are average people.
0: Yo. Absolutely average.
2: Five dead babies, five cannonballs. Oh, we can go wrong now. Oh, yeah. I saw a story out of Maine about a medical mishap where this lady, she had a benign ovarian cyst. But it was causing her some issues. You know, it was painful.
0: Yeah.
2: Painful times for her being a lady and having this ovarian cyst and whatever. So she wanted it removed. She went in for the surgery and they removed her bladder on accident.
0: Oh my God.
2: Yeah. Kind of a big oopsie. Which caused a lot of issues for her.
0: I can imagine.
2: You know, not having a bladder.
0: Not having a pot to piss in.
2: That's right. So, of course, she sued. And the jury awarded her a $17 million settlement. Is that what you call it? No, it's like your award.
0: Yeah, damages.
2: Punitive
0: damages and restitution.
2: Yes. $17 million for this catastrophic surgical error.
0: Oh, but if you could sell your bladder for $17 million, what do you think?
2: Well, what's it like? I mean, no, I don't. I think you need that.
0: you know what I mean?
2: Like, if you actually didn't need it,
0: it's so crazy because.
2: But I don't know how long she's gonna live without this.
0: $17 million.
2: Did you replace the bladder?
0: You'd feel like you could buy a new bladder with like five of that.
2: You'd 3D print a bladder.
0: And then 12 left, you know, I could make all my dreams come true in less than a year. And then once those are all true, like there's nothing left for me to.
2: Oh yeah. Just sacrifice.
0: I could die.
2: Well, a day in the life without a bladder. She has what's called a Neo bladder to replace this.
0: Oh, yeah. Is that one of those Crash Bandicoot characters?
2: Probably.
0: Neo bladder?
2: Neo bladder. Yeah. He's got the explosive piss boxes. She has to insert a catheter multiple times a day to drain the Neo bladder. You know, that's like rough. You have to do all this stuff manually.
0: Yeah.
2: And then she also, I believe, gets infected quite frequently. Sure. Yeah, she's also a woman, so her plumbing is more complicated.
0: That's what you guys think.
2: I think. This is a woman's perspective.
0: Without a bladder, your plumbing gets very complicated no matter what.
2: Yes. But I still just think with the way that the woman works, it's already more complicated. You
0: guys are so mysterious. And,
2: anyway.
0: Yeah.
2: She gets complex. Go in for special treatments and surgeries like all the time with this stupid neo bladder. And I don't think she was planning for an early retirement with the $17 million. Like, I suppose maybe she could die peacefully, but she kind of seems like a young woman who had a lot left to live for.
0: Well, that's what I seem like, too, but it's just because my dreams are going to take so long to grind out. I'm just saying if
2: lifetimes.
0: I don't know.
2: Get that 17 milli really quick.
0: Yeah. If I could do it.
2: Yeah, I mean,
0: it happen for, like, you know, the next generation.
2: I haven't been looking at the black market prices of a bladder recently, but it's always there. It's always an option. I just don't think it's going to get fetch 17 million.
0: I think that I can do what I'm trying to, you know.
2: Yeah.
0: The idea in my head that I have, I think that 17 would be enough.
2: Yes.
0: To set it up and keep it running for well after I'm gone.
2: Yeah.
0: And, you know, I'd survive it out for a while. I'd do the, you know, whatever the pain, the daily pain is. Ugh. Just long enough to get, you know, some routines established and
2: make sure it's all gonna work like a well-oiled machine. And then you can put the trash bag over your head and go in the bathroom and, you know. Say goodbye.
0: Can you get medically cleared to be a pilot? I don't know. Like, that might be a...
2: Ugh. It's just, honestly, the catheter thing makes me say no. So, like, having to do the catheter yourself constantly, anytime you got a leak, you know? No. but if you want to go for it...
0: There's gotta be a better way.
2: I'll probably puke every time you
0: do that. There's gotta be a better way.
2: Yeah, I think so. Now, I did see another medical story on the lighter side. Well, they think it's a medical story.
0: Okay.
2: So, you know, there's a new Spider-Man movie out.
0: I've heard a lot about it.
2: Yeah, I'm hearing a lot about it from other countries, which really bothers me.
0: And companies.
2: Well, yes. Holy advertisement. But, yeah. Spider-Man is an American gem and an American period, right? Like, he's our guy. And yet, it's like all these other countries that are having like huge parties and promos and like getting the cool toys at their fast food restaurants. What the fuck? Regardless,
0: okay.
2: That's coming from a 5-year-old's perspective, by the way. But they were doing a showing at this theater in Colombia, the country. And there were, you know, the usual fanfare, people dressed up like Spidey or Venom or whatever. And they're all out there. Well, they had to evacuate the theater because of a strong flatulent odor. Oh, my God. And, you know, it's a movie theater. So I'm not sure that they have the forensic capabilities of finding out if someone was having a serious medical issue, which had a Spider-Man movie showing, yes. Or if someone was just dropping stink bombs everywhere, which
0: Green Goblin letting off some pumpkin bombs.
2: Yeah, exactly. At a Spider-Man showing. Yes, yeah.
0: He's trying to ruin it for Spidey, bro.
2: That's right.
0: Spidey doesn't get his big moment.
2: Yeah.
0: Not if Green Goblin has his say.
2: I don't know, man. The smell of farts. Like, if you're that into the movie and they were like, we got to evacuate you. It smells too bad in here. But I paid to see that movie and I love that franchise that much. I might not leave. I'd be like, I don't care. It stinks.
0: Yeah.
2: I don't know. I say this, but...
0: You know, there's a certain level of flatulence. Listen, there was a stretch of highway in Kansas that...
2: Oh, my gosh.
0: ...was legitimately close to making me turn around and abandon the entire Vegas trip.
2: That's true. Cotton Gin was there.
0: Not a joke.
2: He knows. So, you put a limit on it. You're like, if this continues for X amount of miles, we are turning around.
0: Yeah.
2: Yeah, and God said, "Let there be fresh air, motherfuckers," and there was, and we made it to a hotel.
0: Yeah. Over a little Spidey movie where I can like get my money back. Yeah, dude.
2: Yeah.
0: Walking out.
2: Okay, but what if it
0: DJ
2: was
0: DJ Unk on that shit?
2: Your fart and you cleared the theater out.
0: If it's my fart, then I'm immune. Like if it's my fart, like the worse it smells, the funnier it is. You have like a sense of like humor and pride combined. You're like, yeah, that's my smell, nigga.
2: Yeah.
0: If it's somebody else that made that stench, you're like, how dare you? You should die.
2: Give me my money back.
0: If it's my stench, I'm like, ooh, look at what we're capable of.
2: Becoming a new villain.
0: You think an average person farts like that? No fucking way.
2: That's true. We only have the most excellent farts.
0: That's right.
2: Theater clearing farts.
0: Farts of excellence.
2: Oh, boy. Like, I think that should be an honorary new Spidey villain that they write in is... You know, some flatulent, odorous Maximus guy.
0: A South American farter.
2: Yes. Okay. Anyway, coming from jolly old England, I saw this story about these churches that kept having dead animals dropped on their steps and whatever. And so this kept happening all over a certain area. So the cops were like, we got to look into it. What's going on? Let's be out filming and trying to keep an eye on the churches during all of the satanic holidays. Because apparently they have this satanic calendar at the cop shops of England.
0: That's so funny.
2: Right? So they're like, okay, time to open up the satanic calendar and we're going to keep an eye on things.
13: Oh, and you got a license for that, demon?
2: Well, they found a guy who on one of the satanic holidays was dropping off some dead lambs on these church steps, you know, all bloody and brutalized.
0: Oh my god, dude.
2: And so they approached him and they were like, excuse me, sir, you know, this is all kinds of illegal. What's your name? And he said, Count Dracula.
0: Oh my god, why are Satanists so fucking cringe?
2: It's a joke, it writes itself. I don't know.
0: Count Dracula.
2: Yeah, well, it turns out he's this...
0: Count Wackula, maybe.
2: Gen Xer, who's...
0: Yo, he's sticking it to the man, fight the power.
2: Yes, obsessed with vampires.
0: Oh my god.
2: And graveyards. Like, on his top two list. Number one, vampires.
0: I'm complicated. I like the bad guy. Dude, kill yourself.
2: Yeah. So anyway, he... You know, like, as they're talking to him more and more, he's like, well, I think that actually if you drink blood, it keeps you young, and they just want to hide us from this information, but
0: yeah,
2: the vampires are right, and all this stuff. So anyway, he came out and was like, I'm not mad at the cops who arrested me, and I am sorry to the farmers whose lambs I stole.
0: What the fuck? He couldn't even get his own lambs.
2: No, he stole them. Yeah, and like that was part of the pressure of the cops having to actually go find him. Is they had all these farmers that were like, hey, our lambs are missing. What the hell?
0: Don't
2: and then the churches.
0: Footer.
2: Yeah, seriously. Then the churches and their parishioners being like, oh, this is horrible. There's a dead lamb on our steps. And then you get this guy, and he's just like, I like the spooky shit.
0: Yeah, you need to be hit with a baseball bat several times.
2: Blood from animals. Yeah, well, anyways, you know, the path here. Now you get the psychiatric evaluation, and you get locked up, and you get free room and board there for the rest of your life.
0: Yep.
2: Vampire-obsessed Gen Xer. I've got another
0: story. Hey, we love Gen X on the show.
2: Yeah, we do.
0: By the way. We're on your side, Gen X.
2: Yeah. You're not big crybabies or anything.
0: Don't take any of our lambs.
2: Please leave our lambs alone.
0: Yes, Satan worshiping freaks.
2: I've got another video I post in the chat. We can just see how deep into this we can get.
0: Okay.
2: But public schools, yeah?
0: We're already on pace for a 5-hour here, so let's go. volume inconsistency on some of these YouTube videos is astounding.
2: Oh, dude. It sucks, doesn't
0: it? We got loud ones. We got quiet ones. This one's a very loud one.
14: Sometimes I want to build stuff, and it's easier to build with Legos.
15: John Medina doesn't worry about the instructions.
14: Because Lego, you can just stick things together and build whatever you want.
15: In his mind, a plan is already taken shape.
14: It's a police truck.
15: Kristen is John's mom.
16: He just has a fascination with it by just using his creative mind to build. And he doesn't even follow the box.
14: I think we should build a house.
0: John, of course, he has an alligator t-shirt on.
15: He sometimes struggles with social norms.
16: For example, went to a funeral and stood up and started clapping and saying encore, encore. So,
0: So we were not invited back to the funerals.
14: Motorcycle thing.
0: That's right.
15: While his brain helps him solve problems others may not see, it can sometimes create problems in the classroom. According to school records, administrators at Sarah Harp Minter Elementary in Fayette County have issued more than 24 disciplinary actions against him, some for violent behavior, like when he kicked and punched another student at recess. In other cases, though, his parents feel the school did not take his disability into consideration. Like the day they got a call from the school because there was a problem with a sandwich.
16: That phone call was during lunch. John took his sandwich, bit it into a shape of a gun, and aimed it at a peer and made gun sound.
0: Okay, give me a fucking break, dude.
16: They informed me over that phone call that he was getting suspended for it.
2: Dude.
16: And I was just caught up in the moment. You're just...
0: Dude, I would have kicked the principal's door down, fucking full finger guns, like, you get on the fucking ground right now, play.
2: Oh my gosh. You know how that would have ended.
0: Yeah, being shot.
2: You would have been shot.
0: For my finger gun.
2: For your Yes, this is
0: Let's go. Come on.
16: Baffled.
15: So crazy. Donna Reynolds is a former special education director who worked at a different Georgia school district.
0: Oh, she's going to get to the bottom of this.
15: To help during meetings with the district about John's discipline.
17: Do you think a six-year-old with autism understands?
18: No. I don't think a six-year-old without autism would understand that that's not appropriate.
0: Thank you.
2: That's right.
18: To make that into a gun. Yes.
0: They Reasonable
18: make
0: take.
18: Guns. They pick up sticks and make them into guns.
14: And also I got a sheriff badge from an officer.
0: My dick is a gun.
15: The first grader has a fascination with guns.
0: My
15: something
0: penis.
15: His parents say started after meeting a police officer at church. Records show the school suspended him for pointing a water bottle at someone while making gun noises. He also got in trouble for drawing a pilgrim shooting a turkey.
0: What the fuck?
16: It's not fingers, it's now sandwiches. I'm like, what is it going to be next that it is going to upset the school?
19: Call to order for the Fayette County Board of Education meeting on July.
15: Atlanta News First Investigates requested an interview with Superintendent Dr. Jonathan Patterson.
0: That's the kind of room that really needs a hand grenade let off inside of it, bro.
15: When his communication staff declined, we attended a school board meeting in July.
19: It's time for public comments.
0: My favorite time.
15: Only three people to speak during the public comment part of that meeting were parents of children with disabilities or special needs, frustrated with school administrators.
20: What does a parent do when they believe the principal and the teachers are contributing to a hostile learning environment?
21: I encourage parents, specifically those of special needs children, to email Dr. Patterson and the board on the first day of school and request the documentation their teachers' qualifications.
15: After the meeting, we tried talking with the superintendent about the parents' concerns.
22: Oh, yeah. I don't think I've gotten your call before, so thank you.
23: I've been emailing you now for weeks.
22: Again, I appreciate your
0: I got to look straight down at my shoes, sir.
23: Do you have anything to say about the concerns that families are having about how the district treats special needs students?
2: The security starts moving in.
22: Thanks, sir. You can make an appointment.
23: Okay.
0: Thank you.
23: We look forward to speaking with
0: you. Thank you.
23: Yep.
0: Thank you. No further
15: the
0: questions.
15: The next day, he called and offered this statement.
24: But, again, we just want to recognize that these things are difficult. We have parents that... you know, are very happy with what's going on, and we have parents that aren't. And so we try to work through those individually. We're committed to meeting parents and trying to work through these challenging situations.
0: I can only imagine, like, the lawyer in the room with him as he's making this call, like, pointing with a big stick to the whiteboard, like,
13: read this exact shit.
2: Pointing with a stick to the whiteboard, he might be holding a sandwich gun to his head, for all you know. Dude.
0: Baloney will fly.
24: Maybe we agree on, maybe we don't agree on, but we're committed to keep coming back to the table and trying to resolve those.
0: I am the table.
17: Am I allowed to ask a question?
1: Well, there she is. He just had some points he wanted to make.
0: That was his question, Andy. You burned your question on the
15: superintendent. Declined to talk to us about John's suspension over a sandwich. But districts in Georgia and across the country have recently become less willing to dismiss similar behavior after a six-year-old in Virginia shot his teacher in 2023.
3: A search for answers tonight after an unthinkable crime.
2: With a sandwich gun?
0: Virginia.
3: Police say a first grader shot a teacher on purpose after an altercation.
4: I thought I was dying.
0: Former teacher, current learner.
17: Playing devil's advocate. Shouldn't school districts take gun shooting seriously?
18: Absolutely. You need to look at the whole picture. You need to look at his age. You need to look at his disability. You need to look at past behavior. And you need to determine whether this is more of a teaching moment or is this something that really needs discipline. And is that discipline then going to change the behavior?
15: Since 2023, the school disciplined the first grader at least 33 times.
0: Oh, there it is. Talk about burying them.
17: When you sit back and you look at that number, how do you think this has impacted John?
6: Ed?
16: I think he feels like he's a bad kid. There was definitely times that he would come home and say, I'm a bad kid. And that's really hard to hear as a mom. So...
14: That's good. I've never really built with a reporter before, so this is kind of new.
15: John's mom knows her son sees the world differently.
14: Yep.
2: I never built with a reporter before.
0: Okay, look.
15: She just hopes that people make...
0: I'm like, it's a little bit of a goofy meme that, like, this autism shit is so mysterious and different and off of the... You know what I mean?
2: Well, and they're saying...
0: It's just like you've just left the average people, essentially, right?
2: Yes.
0: Like,
2: yes, the autism umbrella is too big and wide right now.
0: It's basically they're just like, saying, oh, you're not a shoebox kind of person, then you're autistic.
2: That's how it feels, because this kid seems pretty fucking normal to me.
0: He's just a regular boy.
2: He's silly. He's imaginative. He's into war stuff. Yeah,
0: you're going to do pew, pew, pew, or you're going to do hua, hua, hua. You know, you're like ninja punch, kick, sword, gun.
2: Yeah, and you're like, hey, I don't need the instructions for the Lego. I just build my own shit and use my imagination.
0: I want to make a wobot. I want to make a wobot.
2: You're healthy?
0: Dude, it's crazy.
2: And then the 33 punishments thing, I was like,
0: hey, well, homeschooling please remains take him a out. Viable option.
2: Yeah, out of schools where I said take him out, but I meant take him out of public schools.
15: Making decisions about his future will take time to understand how he's built.
16: I think they don't really get to know him. I think they just see the surface. He cares so much about everybody. He goes down the hall and greets all the teachers that he's had before. And he looks forward to it. He has such a big heart.
0: John, sweet little boy.
2: I know. And I've got a real soft spot for little boys named John, dang it.
0: Yeah, I mean, they got to make trouble. You're named John, so you have to make trouble.
2: Yeah, Big Bad John. You ever heard that song? Probably.
0: I've heard all the songs.
2: Probably. But that one broke my freaking heart. It's so ridiculous.
0: I mean, it's not as bad as babies in cardboard boxes, but it's pretty bad.
2: It's pretty bad. Yeah, you're disciplining.
0: It's probably the second worst possibility.
2: Autism or not, right? Touch of the tism, no tism, I don't care. He's a kid, and he chewed a sandwich into a gun shape, and you're going to punish him for that.
0: Bro.
2: And
0: then your excuse is, well, Betsy got shot by a Glock last year, so, you know, we can't be too careful. Like, okay, well then why don't you tackle the kids with the Glocks then?
2: Right.
0: Not the bologna sandwiches. You fucking assholes.
2: So bad. Anyway, I saw in Vietnam, doctors performed the nation's first ever successful penis transplant. You know what that means? There's probably been some unsuccessful penis transplants that have gone down.
13: Yeah, how many penises had to unsuccessfully be transplanted?
2: Ah, that's the number they don't share, but it's probably 33 or more.
0: Johnny Penis Seed out there transplanting.
2: It seems kind of late to be having your first success. Anyway,
0: I mean,
2: the year is 2026.
13: Good God, what an awful concept.
2: Yeah, and they took it from a brain dead guy and put it on a Gen Xer. Like, imagine that.
0: But I repeat myself.
2: I just, like, this really I get that you're brain dead, so you're basically dead. Like, maybe they're going to pull the plug. But if the Lord worked in truly mysterious ways and, like, gave his brain power back and he had no penis, like, holy shit, you'd be like, where's my penis?
0: So it just goes to show you can be brain dead but cock alive.
2: Yes, exactly. It was.
0: That's so crazy.
2: You got two heads. One of them works. So can we not count him out? No, they take his penis off and they put it on some other guy.
0: Yo.
2: And then he's still there, brain dead and penisless. It just really bothers me, this whole thing. I get it. The penis has to come from somewhere.
0: True.
2: But can you not just get it off of, like, a recently deceased person? Because I think that still works, too, for a little bit.
0: What about, like, a goat or a... Or a horse.
2: An animal penis.
0: What if you had a horse cock?
2: You know, that would be an upgrade for a lot of men, I think, right?
0: I don't know.
2: I don't either.
0: Yeah.
2: No idea here.
0: You don't want to go around killing people.
2: No, but animals are fine.
0: I mean, with your cock, with your new horse cock.
2: Yeah. The horse is off to the glue factory anyway. The cock is going to good places.
0: Oh, man. If I'm brain dead, dude.
2: And then...
0: My liver, my kidneys, whatever. Don't take my cock, please. Dude,
2: I know. It seemed so mean.
0: That's just so undignified.
2: Yeah. That's how I felt.
0: Like, what are you going to do with it? What are you going to do with my cock? Start fucking people with it? That's crazy.
2: That's another thing.
0: Even letting your piss out of my cock is, like... Too much.
2: Yeah, you're holding another man's penis.
0: That's
2: while
0: gay.
2: You pee.
0: That's actually gay.
2: That is certifiably gay.
0: That's gay.
2: And then you're fucking your wife with another man's penis.
0: That's cucked.
2: That's cucked. So now you're cucked and gay.
0: So you're cucked and gay? For what? Not worth it.
2: You paid money to be cucked and gay.
0: And what happened to yours? Cucked. You know, where's yours at?
2: I'm shrinking down.
0: Why couldn't you keep track of that? God gave you one. Where's yours, stupid? Wow, that's all kinds of problematic, dude. Let me get one more of those.
2: If you want the honest answer on what happened to this Gen Xer's penis, I think that it would. They blame cancer, right? So they said that he lost his penis due to cancer. Now they don't go into more detail than that.
0: Okay,
2: right? Either the cancer ate his penis or his cancer treatment caused the loss of the penis. It's a pretty wide statement. Fuck cancer. But dang nabbit, you can't let cancer happen to your penis, you know?
0: True.
2: You gotta strive for excellence here.
0: I would.
2: Across the world. Like the South Koreans.
0: Yes.
2: South Koreans wouldn't lose their penis.
0: Very true.
2: If you lose your penis, you lose your happiness, too. And that is worth securing. Oh, so anyway, the lanes are horrible tonight, guys. So we'll end it in Florida.
0: It's been a shit show.
2: Right?
0: A great show, but a shit show.
2: Florida man is back.
0: Okay.
2: Which is good for the economy.
0: Of course.
2: Everyone's.
0: The economy of memes.
2: Yeah. But this is elderly Florida man.
0: We are long on Florida man.
2: Yes. And he was looking for a sugar baby, which is, you know, a noble path for the 67-year-old.
0: Yeah.
2: I mean, he's 6-7 years old, for fuck's sake. So
0: yeah,
2: he gets on some app, you know, swiping left on all the young ladies.
0: Okay.
2: Young adults, of course.
0: Sure.
2: 21, 22, the ideal age. And some lady finally also swipes on him, and he's like, hey, you know, you want to be a sugar baby, probably, why you swiped on me. I'm looking to be a sugar dad, whatever. I will pay you $1,000 for each visit, which includes dinner and me shopping for you. And wow. The lady's like, okay, she's 22. She hesitantly goes with three friends in the car. As she's getting out of the car, you know, I imagine this wide-eyed, don't leave.
0: Yeah.
2: Stay here. So he starts off, when she gets there, he gives her $200 in cash, and he's like, let's go shopping. What do they go shopping for? What are you taking a young lady shopping for if you're her sugar daddy?
0: Penis transplant.
2: No, not on the lady.
0: No, for me. She just has to come and
2: pick it out.
0: The one out. Yeah, which one would you like the most?
2: Oh my gosh. I think they have cock sleeves for that, which is a lot safer and cheaper. But he takes her.
0: In Florida, they go all the way.
2: Yeah, fair enough. He takes her shopping for lingerie.
0: Oh, sure.
2: And then they go get dinner, which he pays for, and gives her $600 in cash.
0: Okay.
2: Okay, so now she's up to $800 in cash in her pocket and a full belly.
0: Worth it.
2: Right? This is heading pretty good.
0: Yeah.
2: Then
0: I bet that belly can get a lot fuller.
2: Whoa. They go back to his place where her friends are waiting in the car and everything, you know. And, you know, she says, well, if you read the arrest report later, once they got back,
0: foreshadowing.
2: Once they got back to his house is when she started to feel uncomfortable let her friends know that they had to be ready to go.
0: $800 later, I started getting nervous.
2: Yeah. So she said that,
0: these fucking bitches,
2: you know, she was sitting in his house with the guy, $800 in her pocket, belly full. Yeah. And he started massaging her feet.
0: Okay.
2: Which I'm like, wow, you're touching the feet. Like, all right. That is a mature man.
0: Sure.
2: You know, like, and also not bothered.
0: Yeah.
2: Because foot massage, that's nice.
0: That's how Jeffrey Epstein got started. You got to be careful with the foot massages.
2: So the foot massage starts happening. She goes in the bathroom, calls her friends, and then tells the guy, I got an Uber coming to pick me up. So she's just walking out of there after a foot massage.
0: Oh, did your left foot?
2: What about
0: the right foot?
2: He's like, huh? Well, I guess you should give my money back because that wasn't part of the agreement. Oh. You know, you were just walking out with all this cash money.
0: No refunds.
2: Right. Well, it's cash money. So, yeah, good luck. Take it from my young, nimble hands, right?
0: Sure.
2: She ends up just like walking out, getting into her friend's car. And then he gets into his truck and starts following them.
0: Uh-oh.
2: Because now he wants his money back.
0: Yeah.
2: And they get to a traffic circle, and he starts ramming their car with his truck.
0: Holy based.
2: Crashing it into a telephone pole. Their car, not his truck.
0: Of course. The truck's probably fine. It's got a couple scratches.
2: Three of them get out, her being one of those, and start running. But the fourth person in the car, which was a 22-year-old guy, couldn't move fast enough to get away from a 67-year-old Florida man.
0: And he got a foot massage.
2: Hilarious. No, he got a gun pointed right in his face.
0: Oh, no.
2: Yeah. So, dude says, you know, get on the ground or I'm going to kill you. That's the cop's writing of it. I'm sure it was a little different because that didn't come out so, like, easily or whatever. But dude does get on the ground.
0: Get on the ground or I'm going to kill you.
2: Yeah. Yeah, dude does get on the ground, though.
0: It's a sign of respect in the Florida culture.
2: and then when they the cops show up at some point, I'm sure the friends running are like, oh my gosh, 911, this old man got my friend to the ground, crashed our car into a telephone pole. Yeah. I don't know, it's quite a story at this point.
0: Yeah, no shit.
2: And so when the police do get to the scene of this crime, they find the elderly Florida gentleman in his truck with his weapon, and he said that He was chasing the car because its taillights were blacked out.
0: No, I don't believe so.
2: No, yeah.
0: I don't believe you.
2: The cops didn't either. Yeah, and he told the cops he had

0: assault territory and arrested. So, Florida man, when are you going to figure it out and avoid that arrest, huh?
1: Hopefully never, you know? So we can keep following along.
0: Gotta keep Florida man on the lanes. Don't tell him.
1: That's right.
0: He's got places to be on Tuesday nights.
1: Well, you know, just like Florida man, the more we figure out, the more we realize we've got a lot more to figure out.
0: That's right.
1: And we will continue to document our journey. Thank you very much. Thanks for hanging. Appreciate everybody. Join us for the return, the triumphant return of Homegrown Hits on Thursday.
0: That's right.
1: It's been 2 weeks without the hitter, so
0: we're due.
1: You know, we're starving for some hits.
0: Yes.
1: And that will be great fun. Of course, here on the Bowl After Bowl stream Thursday, live at 7 Central. And then, of course, we're going to be playing some games on Sunday. Join us. Hyperspaceout.com is where you want to point your browser to join in on that action. That will be 7 Eastern on Sunday. And, of course, next Tuesday, we'll be back at it in the bowl with more adventures, more Twitter Cole, more lanes, more 33s, all of your favorites and more. Throughout it all, I will remain Sir Spencer Wolf of Kansas City.
0: And I will be Dame DeLorean with Laguna. Till next time, bowlers. May your bowls burn ever brighter.
2: She is stoned. Puff, puff, pass. Puff, puff, puff, pass. Puff, puff, pass. Puff, puff, puff, pass. Dope smoking.
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4: Man, what am I smoking? Oh, yeah, pot.
5: In the chat, is he smoking weed?
6: Weed is good.
7: No matter what I say, it draws controversy. Not even Helen of Troy had that much attention.
8: It's so overtly sexual.
9: I also know a thing or two about cannabis.
10: Recalcitrant boomer.
9: Cotton Gin in the chat room's going, a bunch of boomers in here.
0: Spread your cheeks.
9: Let's blame it on the weed, everybody.
11: It is on, folks. It is on. It is on.
12: Oh, brother. None of this is good. I mean, come on. It's never going to be anything interesting.
13: Bowl after bowl. Bowl after bowl. Bowl after bowl. Bowl after bowl. Bowl after bowl. Bowl after bowl.
14: You are listening to the No Agenda stream, where freedom lives and censorship comes to get its ass kicked.

0: つの時代が終わり、俺たちの戦争は終わった。
1: War has changed. It's no longer about nations, ideologies or ethnicity. It's an endless series of proxy battles fought by mercenaries and machines. War and its consumption of life has become a well-oiled machine. War has changed. Verified soldiers carry algorithmic arms, manipulate social influence, AI enhance and regulate their timelines. Memetic control, information control, emotion control, battlefield control. Everything is monitored and kept under control. War has changed. The age of deterrence has become the age of control. All in the name of averting catastrophe from weapons of mass destruction. And he who controls the battlefield controls history. War has changed. And when the battlefield is under total control, war becomes routine. Think outside the cage.
2: In the words of The Atlantic,
3: 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Tomorrow. 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Listen to Basil and Gonz as they discuss this week's news and events through the lens of Bible prophecy.
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5: You're listening to Canary Cry News Talk. Today is August 5th, 2026. We are live to tape on episode 964. And today, Fraudian Slip. And signing on from off the grid, Razzle Dazzle. I'm your best buddy, Basil, and you are not crazy.
6: And my name is Gonz, at Face Like the Sun, director of the Age of Deceit films, author of Prophecy Without Panic, your favorite Asian provocateur for Christ, live to tape from the metaverse to bring you the best news, which is the gospel message of Jesus Christ while reporting the egregious with a well-rounded, biblically grounded take on world events. It's Wednesday.
7: It is Wednesday, my dudes. Wednesday.
6: And I'd like to inform everyone, it's very important.
5: Oh boy.
6: It is. Oh, you know what? I'm in the wrong setting here. Here we go. It is National Underwear Day.
5: Okay.
6: Yes. Very, very important. Everyone needs to wear their best underwear today.
5: Have you,
6: I like the
5: I'll say this. I almost refuse to dignify National Underwear Day. But I will say this, and I have over many, I would say, specific and special times with acquaintances, friends, and sometimes strangers. There was a moment in my adult life where I finally decided to invest in good underwear, not the 10-pack from Walmart, right? And, you know, this is much easier today with the online sort of e-commerce sphere where everybody has some sort of new fancy schmancy staple made of bamboo or this or that. There was a moment in my adult life, I must have been around 29 or 30, where I finally said, okay, I have an extra $15 that I can spend on something to improve my life. And when I finally made the jump to a quality piece of undergarments, it changes your moment to moment experience in life. And so I highly recommend this. If you are, you know, still in the 10 pack Walmart cotton, you know, Hanes thing, I'm telling you, and you must just believe me because you listen to me, you will know I'm right. You are living your day-to-day life in a world of distraction and discomfort and, you know, a secret subconscious madness that you don't even know is happening until you upgrade to a quality undergarment. And suddenly it's like a burden lifts off your life. You can focus better. You feel better. I did not know that you were going to start the show with this, but I'm taking the opportunity as the Holy Spirit unctions that if you're out there and you have not done this and you're looking for a simple, inexpensive way to a highly leveraged way to improve your life on a day-to-day basis, just get one pair of good quality undergarments and watch your life change. Okay, it sounds like a joke. Sounds like I'm being funny. I'm not.
6: Is this as big as your
5: dead
6: bidet,
5: serious?
6: Your bidet recommendation from years ago. I mean, are we on the same level here?
5: Oh, similar. Yeah, yeah. A bidet will change your life, but I mean, come on, that's so 2020. I'm telling you now. If you have not done it, and we're all looking for ways to improve our lives, and sometimes we don't know how to do it, and we kind of feel stuck, and we think the problem is us, I'm telling you, the problem is not you. The problem is your undergarments, okay? So find one online. I could give recommendations. I'm not going to do that, though, because nobody's paid me to do that, and so I won't give. I'll say this. There are many online undergarments makers that boast modal fabric or bamboo fabric or something like that. They often have subscription plans. Okay, now this is the other part of it. Because of course, I'm telling you, change your life by just getting one pair. And it's going to be more expensive than you're used to paying for undergarments. But just get one pair. Wear it, notice what I'm talking about. And then many of these companies, they have subscription services to where you're just buying one pair a month. Mm. Okay. And when you notice that I was right about all of this, and you know, you have this instinct to throw away all your underwear and drop like $1,000 on whatever, 100 pairs of these undergarments, don't do that. Just build a lifestyle around upgrading one pair of undergarments every month. And I'm telling you, in a year, your whole life will be different. Okay? There's some free life advice I was not planning on giving, but somebody out there needs to hear this. And then when you do, send me an email and tell me how right I was and how much better your life is.
6: I think this is actually a constitutional requirement, in a sense. We've talked about sewer surveillance. Like we talked
5: the Constitution of the United States.
6: Yes.
5: Okay.
6: Yes. Our freedoms. You know, we need to represent everything properly, especially, you know what I mean.
5: See, Gons is wearing old fashioned cotton scratchy Walmart underwear. No. And so he's having trouble formulating a thought that is actually sort of discernible by those of us with the upgraded undergarments.
6: I see what you're doing here.
5: This is the
6: garments that will express our freedoms. It's a reminder every time we go to the toilet. We live in a sewer surveillance society. I think it's just important to make sure that, you know, we remind ourselves and those who are doing our laundry.
5: You know, we'll all have our own reasons for doing this.
6: Okay.
5: And so I'm just telling you, do that. Somebody said something. Now, this may actually present an opportunity for us, Gons, because Gabby does say CCNT underwear is a lifestyle. We've been looking for ways to turn Canary Cry into a lifestyle. And I'm telling you my personal recommendation, the number one highly leveraged way to improve your lifestyle on a daily basis is this undergarment upgrade. So now I'm thinking we may have unlocked the key to, so everybody who, you know, I'm talking Sir Ike, who knows, maybe we got to loop in Sir Darren on this. If we could find a way to white label some CCNT upgraded undergarments, this might be the best possible way that we can A, support the show, and B, improve the human physical experience of being a listener of CCNT on a regular basis.
6: American made underwear, freedom underwear, you know?
5: This might be something, okay? Because obviously, here's the thing, and sorry to get off track so early in the show here, but But here's the thing. When it comes to the Canary Cry lifestyle brand, right? Mm-hmm. There's all sorts of funny things that we could do. We could copy the Palantir jacket, right? Yeah. We could copy some other stuff that other companies are doing. But obviously, I have such a passion for this particular way of improving your life. I think it's quite clear that the Holy Spirit is giving at least me the impression, the fact that I am filled with a righteous rage about
6: the
5: biggest failure that our current society has wrought on every single one of us, maybe not the biggest, one of the biggest, is not educating us early in life that good quality undergarments will improve our everything. Highly leveraged, not very expensive, but a secret that nobody's telling you. So I think we're going to follow this, okay? They can't make any guarantees, but we'll see if we can figure something out. And just know that the first people who would receive the life-changing CCNT lifestyle undergarments would be the supply droppers, okay? That's where we're going to test it. So if you're not a supply dropper, go to canarycrysupplydrop.com, support the show on a monthly basis. Every quarter, we're going to send you a big old box of cool Canary Cry stuff. I'm telling you.
6: Stop giving your money to big underwear. Come to
5: Don't
6: Canary
5: give
6: Cry
5: your money to
6: drop.
5: Big underwear. That's right, okay? It's the network state. We cannot rely on the corporatocracy to meet our undergarment needs. We need to come together as the body of Christ, support one another, and improve each other's lives. So I repent for rolling my eyes so hard.
6: You
5: God,
6: did. I know. I can see the googly eyes just bouncing, you know, but...
5: I repent. My immediate response was not one inspired by my love for my fellow Christian. Now, was this on the Canary Cry calendar,
6: It will be now. It
5: will
6: be for
5: now.
6: Next year. Yeah.
5: Okay. So now it can be.
6: It's
5: so
6: an open day. There's nothing on this day. So
5: the
6: I
5: Lord
6: don't know if
5: led
6: it's,
5: you.
6: Yes, the Lord.
5: The Lord led you to that, and amen. I'm very grateful for that. And I do want to take the opportunity, because Sir Ike mentioned that your last, day celebration was included the Tiger Pea Smells Like Popcorn fact,
6: yes,
5: which I also have a very bad attitude about. I believe I vocally rebuked that fact on the thing.
6: Yeah.
5: And then Sir Ike later texted us and said, okay, Tiger Pea Smells Like Popcorn Day is going on the calendar, which I did not respond to, Sir Ike. I did not respond to it because, look, I trust you. And, you know, we give specific authority to you for obvious reasons. But I'm saying now, Tiger Pea Day Smells Like Popcorn can go on the calendar with one stipulation. And the one stipulation is on the calendar in parentheticals on that day. It must also say Basil rebukes this. That's my one condition for it going on the calendar.
6: Rebuked by Basil.
8: This is the
5: Other
8: way.
5: Than that, we're good to start the show.
6: Okay. I'm glad. You know, it's so funny. You're like the AI. You never know what you're going to get when I prompt you with this stuff. I'm glad that it struck a chord today. And
5: yeah,
6: we're changing lives, you know. It's life-changing podcast.
5: And that's the kind of sort of, I would say, momentary inspiration that can only exist on a podcast like ours, right? Mm-hmm. Where it's humans, unscripted. We don't have advertisers. We don't have a network we have to please. We can truly go off topic wherever the Holy Spirit leads. And that's also, you know, something to be celebrated here. Mm-hmm. Okay. But with that, we will get into some news.
9: Oh, we could get a hot tub in the moon base.
6: Yep. Oh, let's see. This is about Russia, first off here.
10: Russia, Russia, Russia. Russia, Russia, Russia. Russia, Russia, Russia.
6: RT. tweeted.
5: Banned.
6: Do we?
5: Banned media.
6: Yeah, banned media.
5: RT, banned media.
6: I'm very skeptical of sharing anything from RT. But RT posted this morning, SpaceX rocket crashes into moon, carving 100-foot crater. A Falcon 9 stage slammed into the lunar surface at 7 times the speed of sound, releasing energy equivalent to 3 tons of TNT. Still, the crater is too small to see from Earth with the naked eye. Unless you're RT and you've got footage of this.
5: And they've got this beautiful footage here of telescopic footage of very realistic. The moon's there, a little tiny dot comes flying out of the darkness of space, slams into the lunar surface. Now, we want to recognize, obviously, because YouTube recently did something very strange to one of our channels for seemingly no reason. And I'm realizing now that talking about RT is not going to help that situation. So I do I explicitly want to be on the record for YouTube. The reason that we are observing and analyzing this RT post is because it's Russian propaganda. And we don't want to spread Russian propaganda, but what we are doing is equipping our audience with the knowledge and certainty that when RT comes across our feed, that it is propaganda, it is not to be trusted, and if there are any factual details in the Russian propaganda, it is a very clever ruse to mislead people in whatever. I couldn't even begin to imagine the secret Putin propaganda plan for convincing Americans that this happened, and specifically providing visual AI evidence that this spacecraft crashed into the moon. And now we will say, thanks to X, there was readers posted context. It says the attached video is not real footage of the impact. The Falcon 9 upper stage is believed to have crashed into the moon as described, but no close-up video exists. The crater is too small to see from Earth. So booyah, there you go, RT. Fake AI-generated video, which they did post in the very first comment of their own post. They did say AI-generated video. So
6: was that before
5: I'm still
6: or
5: on
6: after?
5: To you.
6: Everyone called it out on it. You know?
5: That's a good question. Timing's very important, but we're on to you, RT, and we're here to take you down. However, that reader's proposed context did include some links to some news articles about it. And before we jump into this, this is very important because the moon has always been an important part of the Canarium, going back all the way to, I don't even know, 2012 when we first did our moon episode. I don't know exactly what year it was. And we reported on the tardigrades, the Israeli spacecraft that smashed into the moon and released tardigrades, the wormicorns, little worms all over the face of the moon, which we haven't heard about recently.
6: It was episode 56. It was published on October 2013.
5: So well, I was going to say, that sounds like 2013.
6: Nearly 13 years ago.
5: And we've also, of course, from that same moon episode, I'm sure we covered the legendary moon-related alternative history, but secret moon history, where the concept of hollow moon theory
6: was proposed, like a bell, the moon,
5: because
6: allegedly.
5: They crashed, I believe it was NASA that crashed a probe into the moon, and they said it rang like a bell, like an empty hollow metal thing. So obviously the moon is some sort of Death Star space station that, you know, they're spying, whatever's going on there, Nazi moon bases. We'll get into that stuff in a second. But here is the article. It says SpaceX rocket crashes into moon at 8,700 kilometers per hour, which is very fast. It sounds like maybe Elon was trying to ring the bell like a moon. Ring the moon like a bell to see if, I don't know. Let's see if they have a reason.
6: Secret right there. I can't find the episode on our feed. Let's really,
5: part of a discarded SpaceX rocket is believed to have crashed into the moon at 8,700 kilometers per hour earlier this morning. Astronomers around the world trained their telescopes on the predicted site of the impact in the hope of capturing images and eking some useful science out of the accidental collision. Now, somebody who might be reading this for the first time and has not listened to our ancient moon episode may not know that they have crashed things into the moon specifically to hear it ring like a bell before. And, you know, my question with this was, okay, was this an accident? Was this a purposeful crash into the moon, or was it an accident? And we'll find out. But it says here, astronomers around the world were all ready to watch this happen. Telescopes around the planet. So they at least had some foreknowledge, if not purposefully launched.
6: My question is, if astronomers knew about this, why isn't there any video footage of this stuff? Because we're allegedly able to see all this, aren't we?
5: You can get pretty close to the moon with a regular telescope. You would think with like world-class telescopes around the world, like, why isn't the Vatican like pointing Lucifer at it or something?
6: Well, they're not called Lucifer.
5: Lucifer is a radio telescope. Yeah, yeah. It's not an optical telescope.
6: To RT's credit, that footage, the initial reaction is convincing because it looks like what you would maybe expect from like a telescope video capturing.
5: Yeah, know? Yeah. It looks real. Like that's kind of what it looks like when I look at the moon through my telescope.
6: Right.
5: So like a regular guy who's not even necessarily spending thousands of dollars on a telescope, you can get a telescope that looks like this footage, which is why it's apparently fake. Okay. The craft is the upper stage of a SpaceX Falcon 9 rocket that launched in January last year, carrying the Hakuto R spacecraft from the commercial company iSpace, which ironically also crashed into the moon during an unsuccessful landing attempt. I don't know if that's ironically, but it is coincidentally that just everything's crashing into the moon.
6: Yeah.
5: It is thought that the almost 14-meter-long, 4,000-kilogram Falcon upper stage impacted the moon at 5:35 a.m. BST today. The crash was predicted to occur closer to Einstein Crater, which would place it towards the edge of the visible moon from Earth. This seems like some sort of like little ceremony or something, a little ritual. Mm. You know, let's crash this thing into the Einstein crater. Hannah Sargent at the University of Leicester, UK, says that telescopes around the world were trained on the site of the impact and that images of the area before and after impact will emerge soon. Lunar orbiters from South Korea and the US will also observe the impact site. Yeah, lunar orbiters. I mean, okay, come on now. NASA predicts that the impact will have created a crater that is 18 meters wide, 4 meters deep. Quote, it is not a good thing to be randomly sending debris to the moon, says Sargent. Quote, it's not something we should be making a habit of. What if we hit a site of special interest?
6: Ooh, what do you mean special interest?
5: What kind of site on the moon would be of special interest? I mean, obviously, if you believe that we went to the moon, you know, there would be an American flag up there. Don't want to get that. There would be their lunar rovers, the buggies, right? Uh-huh. Or technically allegedly parked up there. Okay. Yeah. You don't want to hit the dune buggies with the thing. But that seems like impossible to hit, even if you were trying to hit those, if indeed they are there. So this is a very interesting comment. What if it hit a site of special interest? Well, apparently they were aiming for the Einstein crater. Does that not count? What if it caused damage to the historical Apollo landers? End quote. I think she doesn't want us to know she's talking about Nazi bases. Both NASA and the European Space Agency are required to take the end of a spacecraft's life into account before a mission launches, ensuring that there is a plan and enough fuel to safely deorbit it. Commercial companies aren't covered by the same rules, says Sargent, although efforts to introduce such requirements are underway. When SpaceX launched the Falcon in question, the heavy payload required more thrust than usual, meaning that the rocket ended up floating uncontrollably into space. It eventually fell into an orbit that unintentionally put it on a collision course with the moon. Mm-hmm. Sure. But Sargent says that some science can be salvaged from the event, with astronomers likely to capture rare images of a moon crater being created and the lunar regolith plumes ejected from impact. Roberto Bugliacci at the Macau University of Science and Technology, China, says that Bugliacci, that's an interesting. This is like some Italian guy working in China.
6: Bugliacci in China, too, doing research in China.
5: Exactly. It's interesting. He's in China. Says that all planetary surfaces should ideally be kept as pristine as is feasible. It's like, it's kind of like, you know, eco-warrior, space moon eco-warrior, yeah. Without hindering exploration. But that the moon has already been impacted by decades of U.S., Soviet, Russian, Chinese, Indian, Israeli, and other nations' missions, as well as millions of years of asteroid impacts. Quote, rockets have been landing, crashing, taking off from the surface for decades now, says Bugliacci. Apparently, it's like a junkyard up there, which I don't know why that sergeant woman is so upset. A controlled crash may even be welcomed by planetary scientists, he says. Quote, knowing the projectile's mass, impact, velocity, angle, and trajectory provide invaluable data on surface evolution. Surface evolution. The primary agent shaping most planetary surfaces is high-velocity impacts. Normally, these events are entirely random in terms of physical properties and dynamics. Quote, the moon already has about 100 million natural impact craters, the size expected to be made by this crash. So such a crash will hardly make a difference, says David Rothery at the Open University UK. Quote, I'd be happy with a deliberate collision into the moon if it were done with a science aim and was set up so as to be studied to learn about the moon's interior. The moon's interior, perhaps the hollow interior. Mr. Rothery, or surface composition. However, this crash is accidental and reckless. So it's Elon.
6: This is just an anti-Elon hit piece, or just an Elon hit piece, just to say, hey, look at SpaceX. Exactly. They're littering the outer space. They're littering the moon. It's irresponsible.
5: He's literally saying simultaneously, like, oh, yeah, stuff crashes all the time. It's actually very helpful. But we get a lot of good science.
6: It's like Elon is space Trump.
5: Accidentally and reckless. I'm starting to wonder if these moon collisions, of which is noted here and noted by ourselves, are not uncommon. And I wonder, perhaps, aside from ringing the bell of the moon, who knows? Maybe ringing the moon's bell has some sort of electromagnetic or tidal effect on the Earth, you know? I mean, like Schumann resonance people might, I'm sure they have a theory about what ringing the moon's bell might do to the electromagnetic effects of Earth or whatever. But it's also possible that these collisions are just kind of, you know, restocking missions. They're sending supplies up there.
6: They've got to send food to the tardigrades, you know, they're running
5: exactly.
6: Out of food.
5: Yes, you're right. The tardigrades that crashed there and survived, they need to spread some sort of tardigrade food, maybe even water, across the moon's surface.
6: This actually reminds me, just recently, I think it was the first or second drop from the Department of War, war.gov/UFO. There was a couple images that people picked up on. There's the NASA UAP VM-001 Apollo 12 1969, and it was that image where over the horizon there's an alleged microphone-shaped object or something that was caught. Do you recall this, Basil? people discussing. You don't remember them talking about this a few weeks ago?
5: You know, I have a lot of things to remember, Gons. This one did not make know, it time into the machine, short-term memory.
6: Time traveling, I think, messes with your memory a little bit.
5: It gets very confusing.
6: But so this piece of image here, this archival photograph depicts the lunar surface as viewed from the landing site of Apollo 12. This image features a highlighted area of interest slightly to the right of the vertical axis of the frame, above the horizon in which unidentified phenomena are visible. This image has been modified from its original state to assist viewers in identifying specific areas.
5: Right.
6: But yeah, you can see, for those of you watching, there is something that looks like an upside down microphone or something, a rocket maybe, I don't know, that's floating around. That was one of them. There's another one in the same batch that came out. And this one is from the same location. This image features a highlighted area of interest near the right edge of the frame above the horizon in which unidentified phenomena is visible. They don't really give us a whole lot there.
5: So when are these photos from? There's allegedly a shadow of an astronaut in them. So is this back from Apollo?
6: Yeah, allegedly from Apollo 12, 1969. So from basically the moon mission.
5: And were these released in like a...
6: They were released as thing... part of the disclosure stuff, the files, UFO disclosure files
5: so
6: in the last in the last few months here. I think this was drop one or drop two. This was part of the big hype. But yeah, I mean, look, there's a dot in the sky. There's a, you know, a little blur in the sky. Who knows? But it's re-sparked the interest with the moon. We recently had Artemis 3 allegedly go around the moon. So
5: it's a good way to try to convince people that the moon landings were real.
6: Well, I mean,
5: we had these secret photographs and now we're showing you them. They don't really show anything, but look, there's an astronaut shadow. So we went to the moon.
6: It's also double conspiracy, double switcheroo. Age of re-enchantment. I think it is interesting that they're reigniting celestial bodies as a topic to focus on. We re-enchant the society at large.
5: You mean kind of like the medieval astrology?
6: Yeah, something, something to kind of provide, because it is one of those things everyone can see, the moon. You know, everyone knows what the moon is. If you can provide a mixture of science and wonder, you know, if you can mix, you can start to bridge people into the supernatural worldview or the re-enchantment worldview.
5: That topic of wonder was always a part of it. Of course, we've covered it here in the age of re-enchantment. We have the most materialist, atheist, non-supernatural news outlets and academics who are suddenly saying, okay, we get it. Materialism is useless. And so awe and wonder is the only way to live your human life. And you can get it in very simple ways. You don't need to think about God or like get saved or anything. You can just look into your swirling cup of coffee. And the moon project, I'll just say this, the entire modern era's moon project of here is an object in space that can, like you say, inspire wonder in all of us. I could see there, again, being a kind of double switcheroo cultural programming, again, to try to inspire awe and wonder without necessarily leading people to believe in some sort of supernatural.
6: So Russia is giving us propaganda with their fake SpaceX crashing into the moon narrative. But you know who might be telling us the truth, Basil, about the moon? It's Ukraine.
5: Of course.
8: Ukraine? New world order.
5: Everybody wave your Ukraine flags, of course.
6: We support
5: everything that Ukraine has done, is doing, and will ever do. And so, yes, we are ignoring, in fact, lambasting Russian propaganda and taking as complete fact Ukrainian propaganda.
6: Yes, YouTube robots reading this transcript right now to assess the compliance of this channel with the community guidelines of YouTube. So this is according to Digcerto.com. The headline is Scientists warn of secret moon base after spotting over 20 giant UFOs.
5: Love it.
6: Moon base.
5: I love the warning. It's not just that, like, hey, there's bases on the moon, but that we should be afraid.
6: Secret moon base.
9: Oh, we could get a hot tub in the moon base.
6: All right, so it says here, Ukrainian researchers claim the moon could be serving as an alien base for UFOs after detecting more than 20 unidentified objects near its surface. The extraordinary theory comes from researchers affiliated with Ukraine's main astronomical observatory. Affiliated with, huh? Okay.
5: You know, I'm sure at a time like this, when the country has been decimated, the entire population of young men has been erased, and I'm sure that the Ukrainian Astronomical Observatory is just really thriving.
6: Especially with all the drones in the sky, you know, how do they even see the moon with all the drones shooting down at them?
5: It's the golden age of Ukrainian astronomy.
6: The extraordinary theory comes from researchers affiliated with Ukraine's main astronomical observatory. However, their findings have not been peer reviewed or independently confirmed.
5: Who cares?
6: In the study titled UFO Dynamics on the Moon, Boris Zilyaev, Vladimir Petukhov, and Sergei Pukvala analyzed high-speed telescope footage recorded in August and September of 2025. The main group.
5: The name of the study, UFO Dynamics on the Moon, is such a beautiful, mundane, scientific, boring name for a study that is telling us that there's moon bases and 20 giant UFOs, and we should all be scared of it. UFO Dynamics on the Moon.
6: Yeah, I'm going to read the abstract here because they do have the paper published on mao.kyiv.ua. So you're welcome, Ukraine, for those hits. It says here, the UFO Dynamics on the Moon abstract, high-speed video recordings of the sky near the moon. If it's... sky is interesting. Is it the sky in the moon? I don't know. Okay, anyway, sky near the
5: That's
6: moon.
5: A good question. If we're recording the sky near the moon, what does that mean? The implication is kind of like we're recording our side of the firmament, right?
6: Right.
5: They're not recording the space next to the moon. They're recording our sky, which would be the inward side of the firmament.
6: I wonder if there's a translation thing too. Like maybe in Russian or Ukrainian, it's just shamayim, you know, the heavens. Mm. So the recording, the sky near the moon have revealed numerous UFOs, period. We broadly classify them as, quote, atmospheric and continental. Atmospheric UFOs exhibit flashes lasting from 100 to 500 milliseconds with an amplitude of approximately 1 magnitude. Their brightness fluctuates with a fundamental frequency and several harmonics or overtones in the range of a few hertz. Disc-shaped continental UFOs have a diameter of approximately 25 to 40 kilometers. The discs exhibit brightness fluctuations of up to 1% within a range of several hertz. Toroidal continental UFOs are approximately 36 kilometers. These are huge.
5: 36 kilometer toroidal UFOs.
6: Continental UFOs,
5: And toroidal means donut shapes.
6: Donuts, yes.
5: Yeah.
6: And their speed reaches 11 kilometers per second. The rotation period of toroidal UFOs is approximately 180 seconds, and the centrifugal acceleration is 2,200 centimeters per square, something, which is roughly twice as strong as the acceleration caused by gravity on Earth. UFOs are observed on Earth and in near-Earth space. We believe that the moon serves as a base for UFOs. UFOs can reach Earth in 20 minutes. On Earth, they manifest as UAP phenomena. UFOs demonstrate intelligent behavior and can be regarded as a technology advanced civilization. Keywords, methods, observational object, UAP object, UFO technique. So there you go.
5: All right. Right to me.
6: That's a lot of science to say we believe the moon has bases for UFOs.
5: Giant
6: bases.
5: Yeah. You know, there is a little bit of a leap, and that was obviously just the abstract. So more explanation would be, but the abstract doesn't quite draw the logical connection between the UFOs that they're seeing and bases. the bases are sort of theoretical in their abstract.
11: Right.
5: Whereas
6: they
5: the
6: have
5: UFOs,
6: to be landing somewhere. They have to be going somewhere. Well, maybe the moon is just a portal, you know? It's
5: the hollow. Oh, look at that. They have these little
6: they got these graphics
5: here.
6: Yeah. You can see the different flashes. It's very scientific. This is not...
5: Very scientific.
6: It looks like they do have some heat maps of the surface, or maybe that's the heat maps of the toroidal...
5: I think it's of the UFO.
6: Yeah, the toroidal UFOs.
5: So we're analyzing, comparing here Russian propaganda to Ukrainian scientific truth, obviously. And I think there's an implication by Russia trying to distract from the objective Ukrainian scientific proof of UFOs and moon bases by maybe trying to imply that, no, there's not moon bases and UFOs. Don't listen to the Ukrainians. It's just Elon trashing the moon.
6: The moon. And here's footage, but it's AI. You know, even it works so beautifully to get people off the trail. It's like, it's just AI. It's, you know, any kind of footage we might see or anything that we might be skeptical of, it's just AI. Or it's just Ukrainians, you know, Ukrainian propaganda.
5: It's not, right. It doesn't, I think, it's just Ukrainians. They don't need to say much more.
6: Yeah. Well, very interesting.
5: Very interesting.
6: We know science is truth.
12: Science is truth.
6: There's your toroidal.
5: Thank you, Fauci.
6: Toroidal UFOs there. It does look like a donut. They weren't lying.
5: Yeah, I mean, the 30-kilometer UFO thing is...
6: Oh, that sounds like a portal opening.
5: That's something. Yeah, that's like a mothership or something. I mean, which I guess kind of fits with the predictive programming that we've been given over the many years, many UFO alien movies, Independence Day, Sector 9, where... You know, we think of UFOs and we think of like a little craft with maybe a small crew or one alien and stuff like that. But there's also the I don't know what you would call it, the modern mythology of the mothership, right? Where it's a craft that hovers over the entire sky of Phoenix or Washington, D.C. or whatever.
6: Yeah.
5: All right. Well. Nothing weird going on there, Gantz. We'll keep an eye out for more moon stuff.
6: We believe Ukraine. I mean, if it was between the two, I'd much rather have the Ukraine story be true. You know, it's more fun.
5: I wonder if ringing the bell that is the moon, creates the sort of harmonic frequency mentioned in the Ukrainian study that, you know, activates the portal to let the mothership
6: either that
5: through.
6: Or it's like it's the frequency is it like shakes off the bad critter UFOs
5: maybe
6: that are there.
5: It closes the portal,
6: or maybe
5: maybe Elon's saving the earth by closing the portal by crashing stuff into it.
6: Oh man,
5: all right, we're having
6: that's fun. Yep, okay,
5: we got some very a lot of fun to have today. I do want to take a second though, Gantz, because we are on the value for value model. Everybody knows this. When you produce the show with your time, your talent, your treasure, you are standing up not just, you know, economically with this trashed internet economic culture that demands that shows like ours participate in your brainwashing, the selling of your consciousness, and everything attached to it through advertising, propaganda, taking corporate money, you know, the descendants of mammon worship worming their way into our attention on a daily basis. No, when people support the show, they are standing up in a very real way for their own independent freedom from such a system, as well as supporting the freedom of consciousness of their fellow Canarians. The value for value model is very simple. We don't take any money from corporations, commies, cartels, nothing, no platform partnerships. It's really it's a whole thing, folks. But because of the kindness, the generosity, and the rebellious nature of our listeners and producers, we're able to keep the show going. And you can produce the show. You become a producer, of course. That's not just a cutesy title, by the way. That is the fact of the matter. When you come in and support the show with your time, your talent, your treasure. People volunteer, help us out with their skills, build stuff for us, protect and foster the community, give of their time to not just us, but the whole gang here. People make art, music, whatever talents they have. They create the culture that is the community, and they go to canarycry.art to upload it there. And if all else fails, of course, supporting the show financially is absolutely required to keep these things going. And it doesn't matter. The numbers barely matter, okay? A big old shout out. Well, I take that back. The numbers do matter on a broad let's keep us alive scale. But independently, each person, like the widow at the temple in the New Testament, coming in with the dollar, the $2, whatever the Lord has blessed you with to participate in his kingdom, it really means a lot. And to support the show financially, it's very easy. You just go to canarycry.support. Shout out to everyone who supports the show on a monthly basis with recurring producerships. Appreciate you. Could not do without you. God bless you guys. But those who come in, produce the show for any individual episode like this one for $100 or more, they are given the title of executive producer. So I want to thank them now. We haven't done producers since last Wednesday.
6: Oh, yeah,
5: course,
6: you didn't tell the people why you...
5: I didn't tell the traveling woes. Yeah, the traveling woes.
6: I mean, I let them know that your time machine
5: pretty,
6: is very finicky.
5: Yeah, it was
6: and
5: pretty wild. I was...
6: Time police.
5: Yeah, the whole thing. Yeah. We'll see if it comes up. If not, I'll tell the story on Thursday. Okay. But here we go. Our executive producers keeping us alive since last Wednesday. God bless you. Starting out with executive producer Mike B.
6: Mike B, thank you very much.
5: Mike B coming in. And he comes in for either $289 or it was $280.16 plus fees. Mm. I couldn't quite tell which one, but I make a mention there because, of course, if you want to produce the show in any amount, when you come in with a nice round number on the 10 or the 5, something like that, that's you telling us you'd prefer we don't say the amount on the air. If you don't mind us saying the amount on the air, make it some sort of odd, funky number. You know, a lot of people have fun with the number 1111, 1234, stuff like that. But thank you very much, executive producer Mike B.
6: Yeah, thank you, Mike B. Appreciate you.
5: Big shout out here to executive producer Rebecca 58.
6: Rebecca 58.
5: Yeah, Rebecca 58 came in twice, actually. So she's on a 2-episode streak. Very fun.
6: Nice.
5: And came in. With two round numbers for the past couple episodes. And Rebecca did a very good job of giving me the name that she would like to be known by. However, when I'm given a new nickname for somebody, make sure to tell me again next time you produce. Okay. We don't have like a spreadsheet. It's all through my memory. So when you produce next time, make sure to give me the correct name that you'd like to be thanked by. That goes for everybody. Yeah. Next up, we got executive producer Gumbriati.
6: Gumbriati.
5: Yeah, Gumbriati comes in for a nice round number again and sends a note here that says, God is good all the time. This is my tithe from my new job. Have a great day, Canaries. Then says, 1 Thessalonians 5:16-17. Rejoice evermore, pray without ceasing. Amen. Congratulations. Amen. Love hearing when Canarians get the new job, get the bonus, the Lord blessing them financially. And of course, we're so touched and smitten when they come in and share the blessing with the community here. Thank you very much, Gumbriati.
6: Yeah, appreciate it.
5: Executive producer Sam S. came in with another round number. Thank you very much, executive producer Sam S.
6: Thank you.
5: And of course, last but not least, we have executive producer Sir LX Protocol V2 Baron of the Brian Protocol. Coming in twice for $100.33. Illuminatus! And He is on a 510 episode streak and a 164 episode executive producer streak. Thank you very much.
6: Thank you.
5: Yeah. Thank you very much, executive producers. This was definitely a marked increase in executive producers these past couple months. I mean, we would go, I don't know, 10 episodes without having this much executive producers. So this is a real huge blessing. And I take that, I'm grateful to God that he's blessing people, that they are able to come in and support the show, because we could not do the show without them. There's a handful of other producers who came in under the executive producer amount. I want to thank them real quick. Okay. Starting with producer Parker N, who comes in for $86.11. And sends a note here. Just listen to your podcast with Dr. Joy. I mean, wow. Continue the good work, fellas. Thank you very much. You know, we have been getting an enormous amount of feedback that people were just absolutely floored by the episode with Dr. Joy, which we are very, very happy to hear. I'm not going to go into the reasons for that, but it is amazing that even when we don't know what's going on, God is orchestrating even the content we make to absolutely bless his people. So thank you very much.
6: Yeah, it was.
5: It
6: was a great conversation. And I think I got in a couple grunts, which was fantastic.
5: I got in a couple grunts,
6: and that was about it. So,
5: yeah.
6: But yeah, that's good.
5: There's also another mention by 317 who texted, just another example, says the last two CCR episodes with Brian Gadawa and Dr. Joy were fantastic.
6: Excellent.
5: Thank you very much. I mean, it's just endless feedback that people are enjoying Dr. Joy, but also all of our interview episodes, which, goodness gracious, we're trying our hardest to get back into the
6: I think we're going to hit 200 episodes of Canary Cry News Talk without much fanfare, which is fine, but that's going to happen. It's, so
5: That's a lesson that we've needed to learn for a long time. Yeah. Sometimes it's okay to just keep making episodes.
6: Going. Yeah, 200
5: without making a big deal. 100
6: episodes 15 years ago was a big deal. 200 episodes after 15 years is like, what are you guys doing? Why are you guys slacking so hard?
5: Not necessarily the type of thing we should be bragging about.
6: Yeah.
5: Okay, thank you, producer Parker N. Thank you to producer Julius.
6: Thank you very much. Good to see you.
5: Nice round number from Julie. Producer Rebecca T is back, and she's produced twice for 1111 and 2112.
6: 1111. She's on a streak.
5: And Rebecca T, who we have been so excited. I mean, the first real streaker in a long, long time to start and maintain a long streak, right?
6: Yeah.
5: So we're very blessed and impressed by Rebecca T. And she is on a 47-episode streak.
11: Ooh. Yeah, she's on a streak.
6: Wow.
5: That's right.
6: She's almost at that nifty 50.
5: Producer Sir Darren, Knight of the Hungry Panda, comes in for 33 plus fees.
6: Sir Darren.
12: Illuminatus!
6: Good to see you.
5: And a note that says, have you seen the gas prices? yes. Thank you, Sir
6: They're
5: Darren.
6: Going down. We're in a golden age.
5: Mm-hmm. 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
5: 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them with an opportunity not only to get the best possible coffee, to stop sending their money to the big evil coffee companies, giving them bad, burnt, moldy coffee, truly the best that I've ever had, and we get continuous feedback that it is the best coffee you can get, competitive pricing, and also supports your favorite podcast, supports other Canary Cry producers. It's truly an incredible thing. And of course, they support the show value for value. You can get your Nephilim Hunter Dark Roast, your Emu Wrangler Medium Roast, your beans coming from around the world, Nicaragua, the Congo. I can't even remember all the places. But go check it out. Get your sampler pack if you don't know exactly what you like.

0: Excellent.
1: Bible studies there. There's access to physical DVDs of the Age of Deceit films. They're really growing that place into a place for Canarians to be on the internet.
0: You know, it's going
1: to
0: be really, it's going to be like Jeff Bezos started off as a bookstore, and now or Elon. Now look at or Elon. What did Elon start off as?
1: Well, it used to be Tesla, but then it's XAI. You know, he's combining.
0: Oh, sure,
1: all
0: sure.
1: Of his...
0: No, what I'm talking more like, I think Amazon's a better example because they started with just that, selling books, and then now they sell everything. You know, so it's the same trajectory that the Cage Rattler coffee is on. You know.
1: There you go.
0: Coffee first, everything else later. That's the motto.
1: Can and will only pray that Cage Rattler Coffee can be as successful as Amazon.
0: Bezos. That's what we'll call him.
1: Okay, that concludes. Oh, you know what? And just real quick, producer Monica came in.
0: Hey.
1: Supporting the show for $9.99. She is on a 16 or 17 episode streak right now.
0: Okay.
1: And she says, bless you guys and all the Canarians. Thank you very much, Monica.
0: Thank you very much.
1: Okay, that concludes all of our financial producers for the last week or so. Appreciate you. We have some people coming in under the $7.70 mark. And when you do that, we thank you on Wednesdays, mostly because it's people keeping streaks going. So God bless you.
0: Yep. Just real quick, we did have someone send in some art. But it's a lot of stuff. So give us a few days to sort through it, and we'll
1: organize
0: share some of this
1: stuff like
0: yep,
1: that.
0: Yep, yep, yep. Yeah. Okay.
1: Fun, by the way, we also had a bunch of great feedback from our episode with Carl Teichrib on CCR. And honestly, our recent Carl Teichrib episode might be maybe my favorite episode with him.
0: Mm.
1: I thought it was really wonderful. He went ahead and posted it again for us today. Thank you, Carl. But we got a wonderful voicemail. And for those who don't know, you can leave us a voicemail to play on the air. If you go to canarycrynewstalk.com, you'll see a green tab on the right-hand side or the bottom of the page. Click that green tab, and you can leave us a voicemail of up to 90 seconds there. And we got a wonderful voicemail from... what's her name?
0: Leanne.
1: Is it Leanne Teichrib?
0: Yeah, Leanne Teichrib.
1: Okay, let's go ahead and play that.
0: Let's see. Let me sure this will play here.
2: Dear gentlemen, this is Leanne Teichrib. I'm Carl's wife, and I want to thank you for amazing encouragement and support of the Camp of the Unknown God. Your last interview with Carl was so good for me to listen to, and I have come away excited. I renewed for the work that happens on the playa. I'm married to an amazing man who stays so humble and grounded with what God has tasked him to do. As we prep for 2026, I feel encouraged to keep going with a renewed vision of who our God is and who our mission field are. Carl is such a heart for burners, and he protects them vigorously as you do. This is huge. Huge commitment for our whole family, huge endearment for that week. And I just am so thankful for friends like you guys who have Carl's back. I just wanted to say thank you. That last interview was excellent, and I just was very encouraged. Have a wonderful day.
1: Amen. Goodness gracious.
0: Wow.
1: Yeah, I think Leanne agrees with me that our last Carl Teichrib episode was maybe our favorite. That was Canary Cry Radio episode 197.
0: Yes.
1: Did it get posted on the CCNT feed?
0: It should have been. I think
1: CCR?
0: It was. Oh, maybe that's why YouTube came out and was like, you guys are not compliant. You guys don't
1: maybe.
0: Have a healthy
1: yeah.
0: channel because we
1: I'm
0: talked
1: not
0: to
1: sure.
0: Carl.
1: Well, I'm just wondering because, you know, a lot of times if it doesn't go on the CCNT feed, a lot of people miss it. So if you haven't listened to the recent Carl Teichrib episode, Canary Cry Radio 197, not Canary Cry News Talk 197, go do it. It was wonderful. And I mean, hello, if the wife of our guest is calling in and saying that it's renewing her faith and appreciation for the mission that her husband has been called to. I mean, come on. Is there any better, witness to how good the episode could be?

0: I think it was my artwork of generating Carl Tykerb in a robe at the, on the playa that really did it for Leanne. You know?
1: Playa, yes,
0: she remembered.
1: Go check it out, folks.
0: Yep,
1: it's a blast.
0: Yep. And it did, Basil just double checked, it did publish on the Canary Cry News Talk channel, which is now highly limited, apparently, according to
1: they're starting this new version of censoring us for some reason. And
0: yeah, I talked about it on Monday's show.
1: Oh, you did talk. Okay.
0: I had my little rant about it, so the listeners don't have to hear it again. But yeah, it's ridiculous.
1: Speaking of Carl Tykerb, Gons, are you ready to move on?
0: Mm-hmm. Yep.
1: Speaking of Carl Tykerb, our work at Burning Man for many, many years, and specifically the theory or the movement, the global cultural transition into the age of reenchantment, we have a wonderful set of articles here that I think is just going to equip Canarians with information, analysis, and insight that maybe nobody else in the world has. So let's check in with the reenchantment, and we'll include some pharmakia there as well.
2: The American Pop and Coke, a song, maybe, and the reenchantment. Yeah, there you go, it works.

0: That's right. This article is coming from The Atlantic.
1: Oh, of course it is.
0: The primary culture crafting outlet posing as a news outlet that has been the most insightful, not because of what they write, but because of how they write it into the way we analyze global culture, church culture, political culture, everything, right? It is a culture crafting narrative machine. And so it provides just an incredible kind of analysis. Specifically from the canary cry theory of everything. Now, the headline for this article is, what if Freud was right and pharma was wrong? Now, I had
1: to pull
0: an archive of this because they changed the name of the article.
1: They did.
0: After I had found it and read it and done the whole thing, and they took out the pharma was wrong part.
1: I wonder who gave them a call and was like, you got to take the pharma out of the headline. You know,
0: it's way too. Remember, it's The Atlantic, the premier liberal establishment outlet. They originally called it What If Freud Was Right and Pharma Was Wrong. Hours later, they had to change the headline to just What If Freud Was Right. Right? You can't be putting down pharma
1: in the headlines.
0: It was very obvious. Somebody
1: in the Atlantic
0: got in trouble.
1: Yeah, somebody in the Atlantic, definitely. The author, Scott Stossel here, got a phone call from up on high and was like, what are you
0: somebody
1: doing?
0: Somebody got the call. They had to take out the negativity of pharma, but thankfully we were able to recover. Now, many of you might already be triggered into why this is, even the headline is an incredible headline. Talking about the age of reenchantment, Freud specifically, as a character, many Canarians will know this already. If you need reminding, I'll remind you. And if you're new, I hope I can make this review in a very simple way. We all know Sigmund Freud, his sort of twisted, perverted psychoanalysis back in like the 1800s, and specifically such an important character to how we see the world here, because it was Sigmund Freud's nephew, Edward Bernays, who took the concepts from his uncle, Sigmund Freud, the psychoanalytic concepts, and Edward Bernays took those concepts, went to the government and the military during World War I, and created propaganda. The very idea, the systematization, the water we swim in now was new back then. And the idea of propaganda, the idea that through messaging, through media, you can specifically work on people's subconscious. You can use the guiding principles of their needs, their desires, their wants, and through very clever use of symbols, both, you know, I mean, you've got semiotics here, you've got occult symbols, you've got the use of symbols to speak to someone's subconscious, guide what they're feeling, and ultimately guide their behavior without them ever knowing it. And he wrote the book, Propaganda. He created the whole concept of propaganda while serving for the United States military, not to propagandize our enemies, but to propagandize the American people, to create basically patriotism as a product that fulfills people's needs. Now, after the war, Edward Bernays went ahead and turned his work towards corporatism and capitalism and created advertising. And you might say, okay, created advertising, whatever. But remember, he's taking the concepts from Sigmund Freud, his work on propaganda, to create advertising, again, controlling our behavior, our spending, our worldview, our perception of reality through the manipulation of symbols on our subconscious, etc. And not just advertising, but remember, so many of the products that we take for granted right now were actually created by Edward Bernays whole cloth. The idea that you would drink orange juice was an invention of Edward Bernays. The orange industry had a hard time with their crop and selling their oranges. Nobody was eating oranges. So Edward Bernays invented orange juice and convinced everybody that you drink it for breakfast. The fact that we consider bacon, eggs, and orange juice as breakfast foods is all a creation of Edward Bernays. So when I bring up Edward Bernays, it's not just an interesting historical fact. This guy was like the high priest, the magician of creating your perception of reality from on high. Now, of course, interestingly enough, the nephew of Sigmund Freud was the guy who founded Netflix. So Sigmund Freud is sort of the not just literal ancestry, but spiritual ancestry, whatever kind of invisible kind of ancestry, not just like of Netflix, but of our entire system of perceiving reality, from social media to the products that you walk down a grocery aisle, you are bombarded by the work that originated from Sigmund Freud. Now, of course, a lot of dark stuff with Sigmund Freud. When he turned, he was originally just like an 1800s version of a neuroscientist until he turned 35 and was initiated into some weird secret society stuff, which is when his work became very almost spiritual, almost supernatural, the subconscious, all the weird perversion of, what actually shapes our desires, etc. So not just an ancestry of advertising propaganda, but also this dark occult ancestry that created the world of symbols that we live in today. So there's just some background, okay? And now to the article.
1: There's so much there too. Just I know
0: there's so much there. We've spent 10 years going through this, and that was my best review I could give.
1: There's
0: what if
1: the one that I think is most interesting, or one of the more interesting ones? Sorry, I want to just plug this in ahead before you go. Is the women's rights stuff, because it's so often thought of as this organic. The men were off to war and it was like this organic movement of women's and women's rights and stuff. But when you look back, not really. It was very coordinated.
0: Every cultural movement, and it's historically documented and known that women's rights, cultural things like women smoking cigarettes.
1: That was a big one.
0: Feminism. Specifically, yeah. These are all directly and documentedly directly related to Edward Bernays and his work. He himself often being the creator of like early feminism, right?
1: Also,
0: so it's not just products and advertising, but it's cultural movements. We're in it all the time.
1: Yes, I've been trying to dig into it. So the Atlantic doesn't publish their current roster of advertisers, but historically they have advertised a lot of big pharma companies like Johnson & Johnson and Nordisk, Novo Nordisk, and Pfizer and stuff like that. But they also write articles about how bad big pharma advertising is, ironically. So back on some of the stuff.
0: Well, remember, the big pharma advertising specifically, not to actually convince you to take the product, but to pay ransom to the TV stations so they don't cover bad news about pharma.
1: Plus, it might be a tactic to get more per ad space. It's like, hey, we can write up a real nasty piece about your product or pharma. Or
0: you can hold pharma hostage demand that they add. And that's the whole thing. All of this is connected to why we're so adamant about the value for value model and not participating in this economic system that podcasts are sort of demanded to participate in, right? So this is very important to everything we do here. Now, to the Atlantic. What if Freud was right and pharma was wrong? Again, pitting Freud with pharma, what in the world? To announce that you're embarking on a course of psychoanalytic. Now, psychoanalytic is specifically the name of Freud's weird psychiatry, right? There's these terms that can kind of get mixed up, right? There's psychiatry. But then there's psychoanalysis. Psychoanalysis is Freud. Psychiatry can be big pharma, right? Psychology is like talk therapy. Psychiatry is drugs. And psychoanalysis is weird occult stuff from Freud. To announce that you are embarking on a course of psychoanalytic training today is tantamount in many quarters to admitting that you plan to treat your patients using astrology or by parsing the entrails of a goat. Right off the bat, we are using the language of re-enchantment. Because, of course, in the review that I should have just given is the fact that we are in the age of re-enchantment, where culture as a whole is being steered back into a supernatural worldview. The Enlightenment principles, materialist, objective way of seeing the world has failed everyone. And now there seems to be a guided movement of all of culture back to the supernatural. Again, we're seeing this with a lot of people finding Christianity, but we're also finding a return to even just thinking about the world in a supernatural way, from the occult to witchcraft to whatever it is. And this is all part of it.
1: I like how they subtly invoke Azazel too, you know, the entrails of the goat.
0: Right, right. The scapegoat thing. To announce that you are embarking on a course of psychoanalytic training today is tantamount in many quarters to admitting that you plan to treat your patients using astrology or by parsing the entrails of a goat. To say that you are undergoing psychoanalysis as a patient is to reveal that you are entrusting your mental health to a witch doctor.
2: This girl must be bracketing witchcraft.
0: So if I were to tell you that a respected neuroscientist has undertaken to exhume Sigmund Freud, even in that language there, when you exhume somebody, what are you doing? You are unburying their corpse. This first paragraph is just filled with necromancy, yeah, and re-enchantment.
1: Necrocapitalism right here, you know.
0: He is exhuming the corpse of Edmund Freud and make a case for both his theory of mind and his psychoanalytic method as the best, indeed the only, approach that can cure emotional disorders. You would likely rate that a quixotic project. Quixotic is a word that refers to Don Quixote, mm-hmm, and the sort of world of imagination, mm-hmm, that people can live in, yeah, often associated with like schizophrenia and stuff. You'd likely rate that a quixotic project and its author perhaps a candidate for serious therapy himself. Freud's cultural and scientific influence, which I just reviewed, crested some 70 years ago, and much of psychiatry's history since then has consisted of a reunification of the man, his concepts.
1: Renunciation.
0: The renunciation, thank you. That's important. Not a reunification. A renunciation. Okay, for the past 70 years of psychiatry, chemical-based psychiatry, it's been a renunciation of the man, his concepts, and his therapeutic techniques, so comprehensive as to have an edge of savagery, even vengeance to it. He has been deemed a sexist, a misogynist, a bully, a narcissist, a homophobe, a pervert, an addict, an opportunist, a plagiarist, a fabulist, and a scientific fraud, as well as a disloyal friend and a credit-stealing protege, not to mention a bungling, incompetent therapist, quote, a dogmatist who browbeat his patients and consistently failed to mark the crucial difference between their fantasies and his own. So sums up the flap copy on a collection of Freud filleting essays by 18 psychiatrists, philosophers, historians, and others compiled in 1998 by Frederick Cruz, a literary critic and one-time devout Freudian turned virulent critic.
1: A heretic. So,
0: heretic, thank you. Which this is, this is a perfect understanding, and they're going to explain a little bit more of what happened in the 70s. When psychiatry, psychoanalysis, remember, Freud's concepts were extremely popular and even almost the only way to think of psychiatry during the early and mid 20th century, when the theosophists, the occultists, when spiritualism was very common and celebrated, you know. So Freudian, the work of Freud and sort of the occult mysterious understanding of the supernatural are contemporaries with one another until they weren't. And then we got to where we are today. If coroners were to pin an actual time of death on Freudianism, they might specify 1963. That year, the philosopher of science Karl Popper held up psychoanalytic theory as the archetypal instance of what he called pseudoscience. Even the fact that they use the word archetypal there is another re-enchantment word. Worse than mere bad science, psychoanalysis was, in being untestable, simply not science, which we would agree. It was not science. It's much closer to spiritualism or occultism.
1: Well, much like the pandemic was not science. A lot of what was
0: exactly
1: peddled, you know, it's
0: based in large part on the highly speculative interpretation of imperfectly recalled dreams, of all things, psychoanalytic theory was impervious to real scientific inquiry. In presuming to explain everything, Popper pronounced, psychoanalysis explained nothing at all. So who today would dare attempt a rehabilitation of Freud? And why? To take the second question first, here's one reason. What has followed Freudianism has not been, by any reckoning, any better. By many reckonings, any better. Mm. In the 1970s, the mental health profession fled from such squishy psychological concepts as transference and countertransference, the death drive, the seduction theory, as well as more outlandish ones like male genitalia envy, castration anxiety, and the Oedipal complex, right? They're listing the sort of perverse parts of Freudianism, and leaned instead into, quote, biological psychiatry, which had emerged from the drug discoveries of the 1950s and 60s. The drug discoveries being Big Pharma.
1: Big Pharma, right? But I think it's interesting that the article mentions 1963 as the peak of this, and or maybe the end, I'm sorry, the end of the Freudian era and into this new era, because isn't around that time when MK Ultra really kind of started to pick up steam and gain its traction? So so they're saying,
0: and you're telling
1: down
0: what you're noticing,
1: and
0: what
1: with
0: you're
1: MK
0: noticing,
1: Ultra.
0: Right? What you're noticing is the untold story of what the Atlantic is missing out. You can only read between these lines if you are hyper obsessed with re-enchantment, like we are here.
1: Yes.
0: Because that timeline, just like you said, what they're saying is pharma in the 60s and 70s said, get all this crazy occultism and newfangled psychoanalysis out of here, okay? None of that means anything. Dreams are nothing. The supernatural is bunk. It's all about drugs. We can fix all your problems, make you sane by giving you drugs.
1: Pour the LSD into the water supply. Let's just see what happens.
0: Yeah, and we'll continue.
1: Mess around and find out.
0: Let's see here. Let me do one thing real quick.
1: Ooh, your eyes are going everywhere. They're Googling.
0: They're flopping around. Yeah, let me get here. Oh, I went too far.
1: Psychological notions took hold.
0: Yep, I
1: such
0: did a bad thing.
1: As the...
0: Hold on. Sorry, I got to find it. I got so far off here.
1: Oh, no.
0: Shoot.
1: The trajectory.
0: Psychoanalysis. Who today would attempt rehabilitation, there it is, which emerged from the drug discoveries of 1950s and 60s. Psychological notions took hold, such as
1: physiological.
0: Physiological notions.
1: Zoom in. Aren't you in VR?
0: I'm a little zoomed out. Let me zoom in here. That's exactly
1: those
0: what
1: eyes
0: I
1: need.
0: To do.
1: Physiological
0: notions took hold, such as the, quote, catecholamine hypothesis of affective disorders, which attributed anxiety and depression to deficits of the neurotransmitters norepinephrine and dopamine. 3 decades later, in the 1990s, the, quote, chemical imbalance theory of depression arrived, tying depression and other mood disorders to dysregulations of another neurotransmitter, serotonin. and chemical imbalance theory of depression will ring for everybody because of all the attention that, you know, horrible people doing horrible things in current events seem to always be on SSRIs, lithium,
1: the
0: they're being treated for chemical imbalance theory of depression from the 90s. Well,
1: plus the topic of, the topic of dopamine and serotonin becoming mainstream in the context of social media addiction and all that kind of stuff.
0: Right. So. Yeah, yeah, exactly. Psychoanalysts' highly subjective assessments gave way to ostensibly more objective measurements provided by neuroscientific instruments that can capture brain activity, such as EEGs, PET scans, fMRIs. Doctors turned to genetic testing to help identify various temperament types and emotional predispositions and relied on standardized questionnaires assessed for their validity in diagnosing mental illness. So we're seeing the sort of enlightenment materialist values taking over psychiatry.
1: Institutionalized.
0: Right. Yeah. In repudiating Freudianism and touting the field's proper medical grounding, science-based psychiatry confidently predicted that measurable success was soon to come. That's not what happened, The Atlantic says. Mm. Biological psychiatry, quote, overreached, overpromised, overdiagnosed, overmedicated, as the Harvard medical historian Anne Harrington put it in 2019, which raises the question of whether psychiatry has simply exchanged one form of witchcraft for another. In the words of The Atlantic, they are calling medical psychiatry a form of witchcraft, pharmakia. I mean, it's love it. The Atlantic's catching up, baby. Another reason why Canarians are so far ahead of their time. The champions of so-called anti-psychiatry and critical psychiatry, now emboldened by the Secretary of Health and Human Services, Robert F. Kennedy Jr., and the MAHA movement, certainly think so. So they state the Harvard medical historian's opinion of everything being overreached, overpromised, overdiagnosed, overmedicated. They're recounting the history of how psychiatry doesn't work. And it's The Atlantic, so they're kind of going like, uh-oh, well, that's what MAGA people think. They think that there's overreach and everything. So do some leading figures in biological psychiatry. So even in this article, they are saying, okay, we get it. You've probably heard these thoughts from the MAHA movement. But there's also some leading figures in bio making the case that it's okay to agree with MAHA to The Atlantic readers. As the head of the National Institute of Mental Health from 2002 to 2015, Thomas Insull tried to root America's approach to mental health care more firmly in brain physiology and emerging understanding of genetics than in the nebulous concepts of Freudianism. But in 2017, when he looked back on the $20 billion he'd spent on the endeavor, his verdict was bleak. Ugh. Quote, I don't think we moved the needle in reducing suicide, reducing hospitalizations, improving recovery for the tens of millions of people who have mental illness.
1: It took $20 billion to figure that out?
0: Uh-huh.
1: Can you imagine just...
0: Well, remember, this is $20 billion of the grift of siphoning American tax dollars to the big pharma companies.
1: Yeah, this is money laundering.
0: And that's what
1: this
0: The Atlantic is.
1: Big pharma money
0: they're saying,
1: laundering.
0: Yeah, even the government officials say, okay, the grift to give taxpayer money to big pharma hasn't worked, okay? We can't deny it anymore, right? What biological psychiatry once promised seemed revolutionary. From the suffering patient's perspective, what it's delivered has been marginal. Still, reverting to the nostrums of a disgraced Victorian quack. Again, reenchantment nostrums, I think, is derivative of Nostradamus. Mm-hmm. Disgraced Victorian quack seems a little like saying, this modern medical technique isn't working so well. So let's go back to using leeches. Well, as it happens, leeches have become an important part of the modern reconstructive surgeon's toolkit for use in skin grafts after surgeries, among other things. Might Freudianism be psychiatrist's leech, resurrected for the astonishing health benefit it contained all along?
1: I love...
0: The Atlantic is in full re-enchantment mode, right?
1: Comparing.
0: They're saying... Science failed. Let's go back to witchcraft. Let's go back to medieval nonsense.
1: Well, it's just funny how leeches, the blood-sucking, latching on worm, which I guess, you know, it does work in some sense. Yeah, there's a place for that. But I don't know, the logic of like, well, it didn't work. And just like leeches work now, let's go back to Freud. I mean, wow, this is...
0: Exactly.
1: This is some, you know, I thought the Ukrainians talking about moon bases was a leap, but this is its own kind of leap, you know? It's,
0: I mean, the fact that it's the Atlantic, and look, we just, I mean, come on, the topic of mental health, and, you know, wokeism, the left, you know, everybody's on SSRIs, like it's the best thing in the world, like this insistence that medical psychiatry, putting everybody on drugs, not only is like the right way to fix people, but it's like their human right to be on drugs. And it's like we're coming out of this phase that for the Atlantic to and the whole left, which is the Atlantic people, diving so deeply into, okay, it's totally fine. We're going back to witchcraft. The drugs didn't work.
1: We've hit critical mass on the evidence over the years. And I mean, a lot of these things that the Atlantic are realizing here have been talking points of, I mean, RFK Jr., I guess more recently, but I mean, for anybody who's really been studying this, they've been talking about this stuff for a long time and it's hit critical mass culturally, but it's funny how instead of like, maybe, hey, you know, go to church, plug into a community, follow Jesus. It's like, we're going back to the occult, baby. We're going back to
0: the
1: ancient
0: occult.
1: Alchemy to figure out our problems. It's
0: exactly.
1: Just wild, man.
0: The Platonic ideal of the person who might dare to make this case would look a lot like Mark Solms. And they explain who Mark Solms is. He's a South African neuroscientist.
1: Great.
0: And he's written a bunch of scientific journals and, you know, a big time guy. Okay. Mm-hmm. That's Solms. I'm going to skip that paragraph. Solms is a practicing psychoanalyst as well. Mm. He treats neurological disorders, stroke, Parkinson's, dementia, in addition to psychiatric disorders, anxiety, depression, and psychosis. He's coined a term, neuropsychoanalysis. We need a new version, right? Neuropsychoanalysis. But what's so such a big deal about what they're saying here is, you know, you might say psychoanalysis might help you understand why your childhood makes you sad someday, right?
1: Yeah.
0: But what he's saying is, no, it's not just emotional disorders like anxiety and depression. He's treating stroke patients and Parkinson's and dementia patients with psychoanalysis, right? Which, you know, you think a stroke and Parkinson's dementia are much more of a medical issue than an emotional issue, but he's now applying psychoanalysis to those medical issues to describe his clinical work because he buttresses traditional psychoanalytic techniques, free association, dream interpretation, among other methods of probing the unconscious. Now, again, just to make the point, free association, dream interpretation are Freudian concepts. What they also are occult practices. Free association is another name or another version of automatic writing, right?
1: Yeah, yeah.
0: Automatic writing where a person channels a being and writes on a page and doesn't know what they're writing until it's over, right?
1: Yeah.
0: That message would have come from the other side. Dream interpretation, obviously.
1: Supernatural
0: thing.
1: Or spiritual, because there's biblical instances
0: of
1: dream interpretation, you know, for the,
0: correct.
1: To the glory of God.
0: Yeah,
1: so, you know.
0: I mean more supernatural stuff.
1: Right.
0: He's using supernatural ways of dealing with medical problems. Among other methods of probing the unconscious, with the more recent findings of neuroscience, much of his research has involved trying to use modern technology to demonstrate the scientific underpinning of certain Freudian concepts and theories. For instance, Solm says that the pleasure-seeking drive, the source of Freud's pleasure principle, which is the basis for Edward Bernays' propaganda, is located in the brain networks that communicate via dopamine, and he has mapped the superego onto a region of the prefrontal cortex involved in emotional regulation. A neuroscientist who is also a practicing psychoanalyst is a rare bird, but Solm's is rarer still. Having spent the past 29 years completing a revised translation of the complete works of Freud, 24 volumes were published in 2024, and an additional four consisting of his writings on neuroscientists has been published on blah, blah, blah. So this goes on and on and on to actually say, oh, this Solm's guy is almost like a monk or a priest.
1: Yeah, he's reviving the grimoires of Freud.
0: Exactly.
1: There's your Freudian slip right there. No, but it's
0: exactly
1: due out in 2028. So I would imagine that this type of document will assist in the cultural baking of return to Freud.
0: He's translating the holy texts of Freudianism and even digging into unpublished, untranslated, like Dead Sea Scrolls, Gnostic Gospels versions of Freud. He's digging up the Gospel of Thomas and the Book of,
1: like
0: Enoch,
1: the Book of Enoch
0: of Freud.
1: Yeah,
0: interesting. Right? Yeah. I mean, it's incredible. Making available previously overlooked writing has given Solms a chance to correct the misimpressions that Freud was homophobic. Now, here's where some more things come in, because they told you what people think of Freud, homophobic, you know, perverted, all this kind of stuff. Now, he, becoming the source of the Gospel of Freud for the modern era, is saying, hey, Atlantic readers, good liberals, don't worry. He wasn't actually homophobic. In a letter to a woman who had asked him to cure her son's homosexuality, Freud writes that being gay, quote, is nothing to be ashamed of, no vice, no degradation. It cannot be classified as an illness. This last bit is ironic in the light of the American Psychiatric Association's official classification of homosexuality as a sociopathic personality disturbance or sexual deviation until 1973. Interesting, around the same time as MK Ultra, as Big Pharma kicking out Freud, happens to be the same time where you know, they said, okay, homosexuality is not a disease or whatever. Freud goes on to note that some of the most accomplished figures in history, Plato, Michelangelo, Leonardo da Vinci, were gay, and ends by saying that although psychoanalysis can help her son become happier, less neurotic, and more productive, none of that will have anything to do with his sexual orientation. I suspect more than a few Freud detractors will be surprised to read this.
1: Boom! Freud detractors.
0: He's being exhumed.
1: He's defending the gays.
0: Necronomically being exhumed by this one guy who is translating the holy scriptures and telling the story of who Freud was specifically, so everybody today who is finding themselves in the re-enchantment, they won't be put off by, you know, all these reasons why they shouldn't like Freud, right? It's illiberal to like Freud until now. By Solms' own estimation, there might be, quote, nobody alive who has spent more time with Freud than I have. Again, sounds like he's a necromancer. You know?
1: He does.
0: I've spent time with him. I've spoken with him.
1: He's been dead for a while. You know, it's weird to say that. Yeah.
0: But Solms is no doctrinaire acolyte. As guardians of the Freudian flame have tended to be, the Luciferian image,
1: the Promethean
0: of guarding
1: flame,
0: the Promethean
1: to
0: flame.
1: Freudian flame. I love it. This is great.
0: guardian of the Freudian flame have tended to be. Ernest Jones, an influential early director of the International Psychoanalytical Association, believed his role was to create a secret committee, quote, like the paladins of Charlemagne, to protect Freudian theory against heresy.
1: Oh, great.
0: They're talking about this age when these psychoanalysts carrying the Freudian flame were creating secret societies to guard the mysteries of Freud. That it's mystery school, paladin, Knights Templar, the whole thing. And this history has been going on our whole lives, right? This is over 100-year history of this secret society of Freudianism. And what The Atlantic is missing here is that, yes, Big Pharma made Freud, you know, unpopular and cast him aside in the 70s, but the secret society of Freudianism has been at work the whole time. There would not be advertising without Freudianism. There would not be propaganda without Freudianism. There would not be MK Ultra without Freudianism. There would not be the symbolic breakdowns of the Minions movie or the Olympic halftime ceremony without Freudianism. It creates the world we're in. And until this very moment that The Atlantic is reporting this, it has been happening secretly, occultishly, if you will, without the public knowing. Solms, in contrast, embraces some major criticism of Freud, calling the death drive, for example, an egregious error. As for Freud's rather idiosyncratic theories about sex, Solms writes, "I don't think there's any getting around the conclusion that Freud had this stuff seriously muddled." Okay, he's committed to remarketing Freud to be more palatable for today.
1: What is the death drive? Do you know off the top of your head? I got to look it up.
0: Yeah, so the death drive is this idea that secretly underlying in our subconscious that we have at different degrees this drive towards death. Like it's actually a desire that we have, which actually fits into some interesting Christian notions, right? The fact dust that we know dust. That this is... Yeah, we know this is not our home. We are just pilgrims here. You know, our true eternal life is in heaven. And so, you know, clinging on to this life is kind of outside, you know, sort of the Christian understanding. But the death drive being the sort of upside down, you know, understanding, the inverted understanding, the occult understanding of it is that we all have this drive towards death, which is why, for example, the main example is why people love smoking, right? We know smoking kills us. And even in Europe and stuff, they put pictures of like dying babies on the smoking box, right? And they've, or lung cancer, like gross, horrific pictures on the cigarette box. And when they did that, they found out people smoked more. They would buy more cigarettes because of this death drive. Subconscious kind of drive to do the thing that will kill them. Right?
1: The way it's described here is to lead organic life back into the inanimate state, which has sort of a Gnostic ring to it.
0: Yeah, exactly. Yeah. It's very Gnostic. It's a supernatural concept at its core.
1: Okay, so Solms is saying that he was wrong about the death drive, but why was?
0: Yeah,
1: they don't expand on this, but it's
0: no, they're not going to expand on it. You know, Solms wrote a whole book, and I'm sure whatever. Who knows what he's doing there? But the kind of the point The Atlantic is making is like, hey, there's a lot of unpopular things about Freud, and Solms
1: is going
0: to
1: fix
0: Solms
1: it all.
0: Is here to tell you why you shouldn't be turned off by Freud, right? Yeah. Part of Solms's premise in this book is implicit and inarguable. Despite the attempts to purge Freudianism from psychiatry, its tropes, terms, and concepts, the unconscious, the id, ego, and superego, sublimation, defense mechanisms, the obsession with sex, the importance of early childhood experiences have seeped so deeply into our cultural limbic system that they live on in the shared metaphors and terminology we use to discuss personality and our mental health. and they give some examples here, but the example we already know,
1: of course,
0: is our entire symbology, the symbols that create our perception of culture and life around us, is really what they're talking about here. But they give some examples, like Frank is anal, Mary is repressed, Donald Trump is narcissist, et cetera, just these little pieces of language.
1: I'm surprised they sandwiched Donald Trump right next to Jill Biden. You know, Jill Biden was in denial.
0: Says here, when Freud died in 1939, W.H. Auden wrote that he had become, quote, a whole climate of opinion under whom we conduct our different lives. Meaning, when Freud died, his work was so ingrained in culture that he became a climate of opinion. Now, 1939, remember, this is right in the heyday of Edward Bernays and propaganda and advertising. So even they're recognizing in The Atlantic, and this guy, W.H. Auden, he's saying, like, oh, we can't get away from Freud. He's like built into the way we see the world and how culture is set up.
1: Culture, you know,
0: he's become a rise of climate of opinion.
1: Everything,
0: yeah. And what he's not mentioning is his nephew, who used his ideas, built culture around everybody. You know, by 1939, he had been doing it for 40 years, right? Okay. There's so much more here. I think we kind of get the point, but I'm just going to get a couple more things here. Where
1: what
0: is
1: about
0: it? There
1: the
0: it is.
1: Unconscious.
0: But the two explicit arguments Solms makes on Freud's behalf in The Only Cure are astonishingly ambitious and contentious. The first is that Freud deserves credit for neuroscientific prescience. A recent history of neuroscience states badly that Freud had nothing novel or insightful to say about how the brain worked. On the contrary, according to Solms, many prevailing theories about how the brain functions were first worked out by Freud. I'm going to skip that article. They kind of just go into a lot of details that paragraph. Or consider Freudianism's key concept, the unconscious. Freud argued that our personalities and behaviors are governed by a maelstrom of hidden drives and motivations, mostly unknown to our conscious selves. What we experience as our conscious life is in fact only a post hoc rationalization of things we are doing for other reasons, a devastating blow against not just human rationality, but even free will.
1: Did it take free will for them to write that? Or were they being led by some unconscious goal to write those sentences? There's a whole part about the SSRIs down here.
0: Yeah, that's actually what I was trying to jump to.
1: Yeah, so it starts off, Solms' position aligns him probably unintentionally with the public pronouncements that RFK Jr. has issued about SSRI antidepressants and his role as HHS secretary, which made the American Psychiatric Association convention in May jangly with tension. I like that, jangly with tension. Antidepressants are useless, Kennedy has said in various times. They are more addictive than heroin, result in brain damage, in air quotes, or in quotes, and could be partly responsible for school shootings. None of this is true, says The Atlantic.
0: No.
1: None of this is true, what the RFK Jr. said. But one reason demagoguing against medication has been easy is that the biological model of psychiatry, although filling the coffers of pharmaceutical companies, has delivered no panaceas, instead fueling cycles of disenchanted overreaction.
0: Disenchanted,
1: overreaction, huh?
0: I love it. They're saying RFK Jr. says SSRIs are bad. This isn't true, but SSRIs are bad and they don't help anything and they're killing people. This is disenchanted.
1: It's a disenchanted overreaction. All right, everybody settle down.
0: To give everybody SSRIs is disenchanted overreaction, which is exactly what we're talking about. That's as we move into the re-enchantment of the sort of Freudian magic system that has been happening secretly.
1: Why would they? It's just funny how they contradict in the effort to, in the political context, not to agree with RFK Jr. They just contradict themselves within a paragraph. I don't even know if they realize they did that. You know, they're like, no, all these
0: things. That's how the left is, right? Yeah. That's how the Atlantic is. There's no standard value system.
1: Everything's subjective. So
0: in the media here, in the way that they write, it is a key part of the liberal establishment communication that there's no enduring values. It is just what they say, and they constantly flip back and forth to create the confusion, to keep you off your toes, to make sure that you never settle yourself in a value system, because once you have a value system, they can't control you. So we've seen this in the mainstream media forever. They go back and forth and make opposite points, and the point is to be a good liberal, you know, person is to follow whatever they tell you. Every single thing they tell you, even if it contradicts the thing they just told you, you know, it's how it's always been.
1: They justify it more too. It's very interesting.
0: Oh yeah, they juggle it like it's incredible. If it wasn't so long, because we have one more thing I want to cover here, but I'm going to go all the way down to the last paragraph.
1: We're skipping gonads and eels, everybody. Go read the article.
0: Oh, actually, I mean, the gonads and eels one is good. You can read the gonads and eels one if you want.
1: Now I passed it. Before Freud became a psychiatrist, he himself was a neuroanatomist. Some of his early research was on the gonads of eels and the nervous systems of crayfish. But given the tools available to him in the 1890s, he kept bumping up against the limits of what the physical brain could reveal about the functioning of the mind. Frustrated and in need of money, he put aside the microscope, opened a private practice, and began focusing instead on clinical observation of patients and of his own mind, studying consciousness and the unconscious brain that lay beneath it. From the inside was how Freud constructed psychoanalytic theory. He sometimes expressed embarrassment at this approach. Quote, "It still strikes me myself as strange that this case histories I write should read like short stories and that, as one might say, they lack the serious stamp of science," he reflected in his foundational studies on hysteria.
0: So he's saying, hey, you know, we get it. He didn't have the tools to really prove everything.
1: Well, maybe that's part of
0: And hey, he even wanted to, right? He's trying to build this case that Freud, hey, actually a good liberal institutionalist, he actually wanted the hard science, but he couldn't because it was a long time ago.
1: Well, that's why we need to bring back Freudianism, because now we do have the technology. So maybe if we approach...
0: Which is exactly what they say. Yeah. Like you say, was it... Yeah, Freud never abandoned his quest to link physiology and psychology. Quote, "We must recollect that all our provisional ideas in psychology will presumably someday be based on an organic substructure," he wrote in 1914. In 1938, not long before his death, Freud was still at it. Quote, "The future may teach us to exercise a direct influence by means of particular chemical substances on amounts of energy and their distribution in the mental apparatus. Solms has picked up the baton, but he is adamant that we have not reached the future that Freud was forecasting." The future that Freud was forecasting is when his supernatural work could match up with the scientific work.
1: I don't know. I think he'd be pretty happy with the way things have gone.
0: Well, and that's what Solms is saying, is, hey, we're not there yet. But now that we have the scientific ability, now we can reintroduce Freud and marry the supernatural with the physiological. Mm. Rather, his view is that we need to go back to Freud's true aim, to treat the soul not by ministering to the brain, as modern biological psychiatry does, but, quote, "by accepting that the soul, construed as the experiencing, active, living I, is part of nature." Psychiatry needs to move into the reenchantment, where it's not about the brain, it's about the soul. Mm-hmm. And he has company. Even among clinicians who came of age during the rise of biological psychiatry, patients with psychosis are, quote, too fascinating and complex to be reduced to the blockade of dopamine receptors, the psychiatrist Poseidonis goes on. Let me jump down to the very last paragraph here.
1: Right.
0: Says, but I was struck by two things Solms writes in different places earlier in the book. One is that the aim of psychotherapy at its core is simply, quote, to help our patients find better ways of meeting their emotional needs. Whatever you think of the whole complicated Freudian edifice, who could take issue with that? The other is, quote, psychoanalysis is a cure wrought by loving your neighbor as yourself. Solms has set out to complete the Freudian project by giving it a neuroscientific basis, but maybe the more important accomplishment is to have restored to psychiatry its humanity. So even in this entire reenchantment, going back to the supernatural roots of Freudianism, he, in his book, tries to connect this with the biblical New Testament command of Jesus that psychoanalysis, all this crazy stuff, is a cure wrought by loving your neighbor as yourself. So Christians, don't be freaked out by Freud. Don't be freaked out by all that weird occult supernatural stuff. No, no, no. Jesus even said it. This is just another way to love your neighbor as yourself.
1: Wow.
0: Crazy. Insane, right?
1: Brings to mind a couple different things here. You have the strong delusion, of course, that gets sent, the God sends. You know, type of thinking makes a lot of sense in the context, it's 2 Thessalonians 2, in the context of these people thinking that they're doing what's good, and even citing biblical references to it. But also, Revelation 18 comes to mind, where, of course, at the end, verse 23, it's about the merchants. We talk about this all the time. This is kind of like a go-to passage for us. But this is the destruction of Mystery Babylon. And as part of that, the merchants, the great ones of the earth, they're judged because all the nations were deceived by your sorcery. And, you know, we've attributed that sorcery to Big Pharma. Mm-hmm. And as a means of like a contemporary way to understand in this Big Pharma era of like, oh yeah, sorcery can be related to drugs in the Big Pharma context. But as we've moved away from that and we're moving into the reenchantment, it's just regular sorcery. You know, it's not even like an analogy of sorcery. It's just straight sorcery that they're peddling here in this, the vehicle of Freud being the Trojan horse for it all. You know, it's very interesting. I think it's even more contextually relevant than when we first thought, when we're like, oh yeah, Big Pharma can be understood as sorcery. Well, no, it's literal sorcery, and it's being presented as the missing piece of, I don't know, psychology or whatever, psychoanalysis, and, you know,

0: individualized, whatever, sort of the anti-establishment sciences or whatever. So now this, it's just reestablishing itself in the,
1: yeah, it's the establishment. Freudianism, Freudian supernaturalism, yeah, is now back in the establishment. Yeah. And even The Atlantic by itself calls both pharmakia witchcraft, and also is calling Freudianism witchcraft. And we got to move back
0: from one kind of witchcraft to the original kind of witchcraft. I mean, come on, guys. We got to restore the witchcraft, okay?
1: Now, real quick, the very same day, the very same morning, yeah, that this article comes out, I also run into this article.
2: Women rule! And
1: it's from GQ, okay, right? And I only bring this in, uh-huh, to show one example of the kind of effect that this reinvigoration of Freudianism, supernaturalism in the context of mental health, right? Mm-hmm. In the whole mental health industry and the whole culture of mental health and all this kind of stuff, right? We're sitting here going, wow, this will be interesting to see how this affects cultural reenchantment, right? The very same morning, we get this article as if the answer was provided to us the very same moment the question was asked. And it comes from GQ, and which is weird, kind of a cultural outlet, of course, yeah, for men. Yeah. And the headline is, "I told my therapist I thought she was hot. It brought our relationship to a new level."
0: What?
1: So it's a little bit posed as kind of this almost penthouse, like, I couldn't believe it happened to me, right? I told my therapist she was hot. It brought our relationship to a new level. I'd been working with a psychotherapist, uh-huh, a Freudian psychotherapist. I'd been working with a psychotherapist for nearly a year before I realized I was attracted to her. Wow. The shift happened about 10 months after we began our weekly sessions. Prior to that, I only knew her for a face on Zoom, a couple of inches wide on my iPhone, a pretty face, sure, but the experience was otherwise disembodied. Then she moved her practice closer to my neighborhood, an acceptable commuting distance in LA, and we started to hold our meetings in person. I remember the first day looking around the waiting room, a pile of Psychology Today magazines on a table, feeling it was all so clinical, even banal. 60 minutes later, it was not banal. Seeing her in person, feeling her energy in the room, she was exactly my type. I saw a friend that week and said something like, quote, I found out my therapist is hot. Quote, hot. Oh, nuts, he said. Quote, you need to stop seeing her immediately. I knew enough to sense I'd stepped into a trope. Patients feeling attracted to their therapists are as old as the talking cure itself. In 1895, Sigmund Freud described the concept of transference in his book Studies on Hysteria. Mm-hmm. Simply put, the term refers to a patient transferring things onto a doctor figure from other places. Rage from family relationships, erotic attraction from past romances, idealization, a desire for protection, even envy. Today, in the big tent that is psychotherapy, the concept remains a central idea in psychoanalysis. The practice of Freud and his descendants, Edward Bernays, other schools of thought don't consider it a core concept, if they recognize it at all. Then he gives a couple of examples just in popular culture where, you know, thinking your therapist is hot is like a bad thing, right? He's just making the point that culture says, if you're attracted to your therapist, you need to get a new therapist, is what he's making an example. Until a couple of years ago, I saw those plots as amusing fictions. And before I found my current therapist, I didn't buy into psychotherapy much at all. He was disenchanted, guys. I saw someone in my 20s to address panic attacks, but stopped after a couple sessions. I felt I couldn't trust her. Years later, struggling in my marriage, I tried BetterHelp. Again, another lovely example of modern mental health culture.
0: You can't listen to like a popular podcast without hearing a BetterHelp ad on there, you know?

0: It's truly saturated.
1: Yeah, it's terrible.
0: I tried BetterHelp, an app that pairs you with counselors online. That led, remember, these are counselors that are not psychoanalysts. These are just therapists, regular talk therapists, that led to 3 sessions with a woman in a Mountain West whose style of therapy was recommending TED Talks and a phone call with an elderly Southern gentleman who spent half an hour complaining about his no good wife and kids and didn't ask me a single question before I hung up.
2: That sounds so like making a great app. What kind of app is this?
0: Making the case that like this online app culture of mental health is like useless, right? Yeah. At the same time, I knew something was wrong, even if I didn't know what it was. In the spring of 2023, I asked around and got some recommendations. During our preliminary phone call, I told my therapist I felt our work should be limited, results focused. She patiently explained that's not exactly how she worked. Today, 3+ years later, it's become one of the most profound, intimate relationships of my life. Now, the point he's going to be making here is that having a profound, intimate relationship with your psychoanalyst is actually part of it. That is Freudianism. Freud, in his work, he talked about how he would become their father. He would become their lover. He would become the object of their obsession, really. Whatever was affecting the patient would transfer on Freud. He would become like the most important person in their life. And then there's a process after that. But this article is, you know, making the distinction between like the banal, synthetic, disenchanted mental health culture of today with this different, deeper, supernatural thing of Freudianism. It took a while to get there, though, and I spent a while feeling confused and embarrassed, especially after the attraction bloomed. I worried she'd detect my feelings. I wonder if I should stop seeing her. If I confessed, would that ruin the whole thing? Also, what do you call a crush when the person you're pining after knows seemingly everything about you, and you, the crusher, know nothing at all about them? Then one day it suddenly came out. I was sitting on her couch and heard myself confess I found her attractive. I told her I'd fantasized about her, searched for photographs of her online. My therapist doesn't have a website or exist on social media, and I was nearly nauseous saying it all. To her credit, she seemed unfazed, noting it wasn't unusual for the process, though perhaps a little early in the course of things. And why did I think that was? I went home feeling like a flasher on the subway. I'd later read something Freud writes about smut in his books, Jokes and Their Relations to the Unconscious, about a wannabe seducer taking pleasure in saying something obscene, and I felt somewhat seen in a gross way.
2: Hey, that's what a lot of comedy was based off of, you know?
0: That's right. But transference, as a notion, is about much more than amorous feelings. Based on my research and some interviews with experts, it takes all kind of forms, and they happen all day. Between you and the nosy cashier at the grocery store, you and the coworker who reminds you of your dad. In a clinical setting, it's perhaps more complicated. Lots of stuff bubbles up from the sludge. Inhibitions and prohibitions, terrors and fantasies. In my case, naming the attraction led to the discovery that I'd been trying to impress her. Trying to get her to like me back, simultaneously deeply scared she would drop me if I wasn't sufficiently interesting, and figuring out the why of that all. Where it came from, where else it appeared in my daily life became both gut-wrenching and fascinating to explore. And that was just the start. We're now 3+ years in. The sessions remain revelatory, and though an erotic draw lingers, she's still attractive. There's so much more to work with now. Most weeks, there's a tension in the air that feels collaborative, full of inside jokes, loaded words, motifs from dreams of mine that we analyzed years ago, a playful back and forth, even if occasionally I wind up in tears, as we've slowly built a taxonomy for my psyche. Also, the transference seems to mutate, always changing. Simply discussing this article, I pitched it to my editor during a 3-week break from therapy while my therapist was away, has led to a lot of discussion. Or the moment when, a couple of months ago, I learned she had a young daughter. The news simultaneously humanized her, desexualized her, and also resexualized her in a new manner. And I experienced an easy joy I hadn't felt before in the room, wow, noticing the happiness on her face while she described her kid.
2: Okay.
0: Should a person recruit a therapist based on physical attraction? It sounds idiotic, like picking a car mechanic the same way. On the condition of anonymity, I posed the question, and then he goes in and says, you know, some people think you should do this, some people think you shouldn't do this, and goes into some other examples of some writers of books who kind of explain this a little bit more. What have I learned from my therapy? Outside of the room, I'm more attuned to how I feel, even when the feelings are unclear, and I'm able to detach their hold faster. I've gotten better at poking holes in my facades. I'm less deluded about myself, less afraid. Basically, how I feel and act are more closely affiliated. Still, each week is largely the same. I show up for our appointments. The room is full of light and slightly cold. The couch is here. Her chair is there. Occasionally, her hair is shorter, or she's bought new shoes. We say hello before I sit down. Then I close my eyes a moment, open them, and we start. I don't pretend to be anybody else. I'm honest and embarrassed. I'm grandiose and depressed. I'm guilty. I'm silly. I'm confused. Then, 50 minutes later, she tells me time is up, and we say, see you next week before I go.
2: I'm sorry. I just...
0: There's another reality here where I kept my attraction secret, let it fester into a distraction. Instead, by acknowledging the transference and exploring its different forms, it became a means of communication or part of a larger one. In the ongoing engagement with what that means, including all the discomfort, I find peace. So we have on the same day of Freudianism now exhumed from his grave to take over mental health, this example, this story of this guy being like, yeah, I went into psychotherapy and it was weird and it was kind of occulty, and you know, I see he basically describes being hypnotized into admitting that he's got the hots for his therapist, right? He talks about how he couldn't believe it as he was saying it.
2: Yeah,
0: like he didn't even know he was saying it, but this process of transference was happening basically without his consent. That was the secret to solve all his problems, and now he's found peace.
2: That's the vibe I got too, as you read the rest of it there, and he was kind of rambling on there. It seemed like he was hypnotized to remain a really loyal client to this.
0: Yeah.
2: He was making probably a fortune off this guy who just keeps coming back, you know, and more therapy, and, you know, playing on some fantasy or some hope of his or something. I don't know that he's getting any better. He perceives this peace, but if he truly has some kind of peace, he'd be done with the therapy, right? Or has it become a dependency thing?
0: Well, then that's kind of the question, you know, that's kind of the question, because the Atlantic article, the guy's talking about how, oh no, you know, drugs don't cure people. Psychoanalysis actually cures them.
2: Yeah. If it right? cured it them, actually he'd be done
0: cures
2: going.
0: Them. And so his point was, oh, psychoanalysis can actually cure people. And so they don't have to stay on drugs. They don't have to stay in treatment. Freud can set people free from this endless cycle of mental health attachment or prison, you know, the chains of the mental health industry. And then this guy comes out the same day with his testimony. He's really giving a testimony of like almost falling victim to the hypnotic process of the subconscious and stuff like this to bind himself to his hot therapist forever.
2: Yeah. As you were reading too, I did look up a couple things, because it occurred to me that what we're probably seeing is a packaging of psychoanalysis in applications, and specifically AI. And certainly,
0: we
2: found it. I mean, it's not surprising whatsoever, but the National Institute of Health had an article a year ago, 2025 April, Artificial Intelligence and Psychoanalysis. Is it time for psychoanalyst.ai? And it's this big old long thing. There's another similar paper, or I guess article, from Frontiers Frontiers in Psychology, I believe, which is another outlet.
0: Oh, it's been noted in articles and studies that ChatGPT, part of the reason that ChatGPT causes psychosis, AI psychosis, is caused by people experiencing transference with ChatGPT. Because ChatGPT is naturally, because psychoanalysis, and this is the lie of The Atlantic, it's the lie of the whole thing. They want you to think that Freudianism has been absent from culture for 70 years. Right. That's what they want you to think, that Freudianism disappeared for 70 years, and now we're bringing it back. But it just went invisible for those 70 years. It came out of the mainstream knowledge, went underground, affects everything, affects advertisement, propaganda. The whole thing is sort of the concepts of psychoanalysis has built our culture around us. And so the Atlantic, trying to convince us that Freudianism's psychoanalysis has been gone, when in reality, we're swimming in a world of Freud's theories being purposefully exacted on us. It's not that his supernatural theories are inherent and, you know, are part of the natural world. It's that those in the secret Freudian societies, the paladins of Freud, you know, have been building our society, our perceptions, our social media, our AI. You know, AI especially is programmed on Freudian concepts because all the media that it's been sucking in and training on is psychoanalysis, is Freudianism. And so, you know, AI psychosis is an exact representation of secret Freudian concepts being exacted on unsuspecting people, experiencing transference with the AI and going nuts, right? That's the thing. And now, in this age of reenchantment, we move into a new phase where they're bringing the Freudianism back to the top, the visible layer, of mental health and everything.
2: It seems like this person writing the GQ article, I mean, it's akin to the AI being, you know, stuck to the AI and going back to it constantly, and even suggesting that it's improving his mental health. You know, it's exactly the same thing as you put it. So anyway,
0: And the point, I know this was like a long thing on Freudianism, right? I know this was like a full show on this going on, but it might be the most important reenchantment thing that we have experienced so far, right? Because, you know, why would we spend so much time on this? Because as we are trying to analyze, adjust our perspective of the world, stay focused on Christ, you know, stay in the world, but not of the world, being educated and aware and able to spot the Freudianism around us everywhere it exists is going to be an absolutely essential skill for everybody here. To, you know, making it through all of this with a level head and a focus on where our focus should be, which is on our eternity, you know?
2: Amen.
0: Amen.
2: I think it's time.
0: I think that's it.
2: Wrap things up.
0: I think that's it. Let's go ahead and get out of here. Thank you to all of our producers who make this happen. I encourage anybody out there, you know, if the Lord's blessing you and things are, you know, whether with this show or it's, I don't know, in the ideas or if it feeds your spirit or whatever it is, I encourage you to produce the show with your time, your talent, your treasure, whatever that means for you. Appreciate it. But I do want to give a shout out to a couple of producers who help us with their time. Big shout out to the Canary Cry tech team, of course. Thank you, tech team. And of course, thank you to our time stamper. Time stamp, it's hard work.
2: Jade Bouncerson doing the Lord's work.
0: Jade Bouncerson. Yep. Thank you very much, Jade Bouncerson. Thank you to Jam for hitting up the Telegram channel. Thank you to Adam42 for the Discord channel. Thank you, everybody, over at canarycry.community. Join in on those communities, folks. You can go to canarycry.party, get connected, get chatting. Lots of great stuff happening there. Thank you to Joe for the feedback. Thank you to Sir Clank for clanking all around. And of course, Sir Ike, couldn't be doing almost anything without you. Appreciate you, buddy. Now, other than that, share the show, folks. Share the show with your friends. Share it with your family. Share it with maybe someone who's interested in psychoanalysis or maybe unaware that there is a secret hidden layer of the supernatural within society in many forms, but including these sort of dark, twisted theories of Freud controlling our behavior and perception at all times. We call it rattling cages, and all you got to do is walk right up to them, grab them by the cage, and then you shake
1: it. The end of the world occurred pretty much as we had predicted.
3: I want to shake things up, stir up some...

0: Leave the bird alone!
1: Never!
0: Rattle a few cages! Rattle a few cages!
2: The human race will have every opportunity to improve.
3: And if they don't?
2: Ask Noah.
4: That's right. Just ask Noah. Guns, any last words?
5: Clubhouse tomorrow for you?
4: Clubhouse tomorrow.
5: All right.
4: Let's do it.
5: Go ahead and celebrate the 33rd president dropping the atomic bomb.
4: Wow. Big day.
5: Yeah.
4: Okay. All right, everybody. Thanks for tuning in to this episode of Canary Crying News Doc. Make sure to tune in next time. But until then, think outside the cage.
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7: I'm going to haunt you. I'm going to haunt you. It reeks of an inside job.
8: The beginning of the rise of the Antichrist. Aleister Crowley, devil worshippers.
9: Ah! Do not come back, you Nazi psychopaths.
10: It will kill.
11: From one of the Satanist churches here where they sacrifice babies.
8: They're body snatchers. I am having trouble doing the show.
12: 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That's on YouTube.
13: Remember, reality is an illusion. The universe is a hologram. Buy gold. Buy!
14: For God alone, my soul waits in silence. From Him comes my salvation. He alone is my rock and my salvation. He is my fortress, and I shall not be shaken. How long will all of you attack a man, batter him, like a leaning wall? Thrust him down from his high position. They take pleasure in falsehood. They bless with their mouth, but in their heart they curse. For God alone, O my soul, wait in silence. All hope is from Him. He alone is my rock and my salvation. He is my fortress.

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God is a refuge for all of us. Those of low estate are but a breath. Those of high estate are a delusion. If they are weighed on the scales, they are altogether lighter than a vapor. Put no trust in extortion. Set no vain hopes on robbery. If riches increase, set not your heart on them, on them. God alone, O my soul, wait in silence. All hope is from him. He alone is my rock and my salvation. He is my fortress, and I shall not

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He alone is my rock and my salvation. He is my fortress, and I shall not

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1: This story is amazing. It's about a princess who meets a unicorn, and they go on magical adventures together. I can't wait to see what happens next.
2: What do you get when you take an elderly troll doll and put him in charge of a fake public health emergency? You get Dr. Anthony Fauci. This week, Senator Rand Paul released hundreds of pages of Anthony Fauci's private diaries from the COVID years. Somehow, this fool left more than 1,100 personal diary pages on federal government servers, and now they're all out in the open. So tonight, we're going to watch Tony Fauci play pretty princess in front of the mirror while he giggles and cries, "You like me. You really like me."
1: And they go on magical adventures together.

0: Fauci is not the main villain in the constitutional crisis that we call the COVID pandemic. The main villain was our families, our friends, and our neighbors who wanted to see us bankrupted, put in prison, and punished for refusing illegal lockdown orders and for refusing dangerous experimental drugs that were called vaccines. We're going to finish the show off tonight by going to Uncle Josh's finishing school with a road rules refresher. That's coming up tonight on Disaffected, the show that talks about politics, culture, and relationships through a psychological lens. I am Josh Slocum, and it is August 2nd, 2026. Let's talk about the Anthony Fauci diaries. He wrote 1,100 typed pages of diary entries during COVID that were left on government servers. Health and Human Services Secretary Robert Kennedy Jr. found them this week. Well, he found it before that. But then he gave them to Senators Rand Paul and Ron Johnson. Let's do just a quick tour of what Tone was writing to himself. First quote up. I think Americans should be prepared that they are going to have to... This is the right quote, but we're not into his diary yet. This is what Tony Fauci was saying to the public. So he says, I think Americans should be prepared that they are going to have to hunker down significantly more than we as a country are doing. That was Anthony Fauci on Meet the Press in early 2020. Next quote. 2021, he said, you know, I would prefer as much as we possibly could. I think we should really be overly aggressive and get criticized for overreacting. Here we go on quarantines. Anthony Fauci supported what he called CDC guidelines that at first said that people who had merely been allegedly exposed, not symptomatic, just exposed to somebody who had the COVID virus. These guidelines said that people should quarantine themselves for 10 days just from meeting with another person who had a positive COVID test. Remember, before this, before 2020, never in history did we quarantine well people simply because they'd been exposed but were showing no signs of disease. That was brand new. Then Tone got magnanimous and allowed as how, well, maybe they should only stay hidden at home for 5 days after they've met somebody with a positive test. Here he is quoted in 2022 on CNN. For that reason, the CDC made the judgment that it would be relatively low risk to get people out. You're right. People are getting concerned about why not test people at that time. I myself feel that's a reasonable thing to do. Actually, this was during, was it on CNN or a White House press briefing? Not sure. He was all over the place, as he's going to remind us later in the show. Next quote, he says, I believe that the CDC soon will be coming out with more clarification of that, since it obviously has generated a number of questions about that five-day period. Should you or should you not be testing people? There will be further clarification of that coming very soon. We're already 2 years into it at this point. Here is Anthony Fauci on how important vaccine boosters were. Remember, you weren't considered vaccinated, not fully vaccinated. If only got one shot, you had to get at least two. Then you had to get boosters. And if not, then you weren't vaccinated. Also, brand new definitions. Quote, however, importantly, and the bottom line message here, is that boosters bring back up that degree of protection to a level that is approximating what it was before. So boosters are critical in getting our approach to Omicron to be optimal. Let me refresh you. That's 2021. Let me refresh you if you forgot all the terminology. Omicron was the new variant. You know, Omicron deaths, Delta deaths, Delta, Omicron, so many variants. Collect all. Here's Anthony Fauci on masks on 60 Minutes early March 2020. The timing on this is important. This is March 2020 on 60 Minutes. Quote, "There's no reason to be walking around with a mask. Right now in the United States, people should not be walking around with masks." Tony Fauci. Now, 2 months later, in May of 2020, this time on CNN, not only did Fauci reverse himself and falsely claim that masks were effective, but he gave the manipulation game away in this clip. Let's see if you catch what he admits.
1: Do you think when folks, members of the public are being asked to do this, and they look at folks like you doing it, does that encourage its use to a positive degree?
2: No, it does, Jim. And I mean, I wear it for the reason that I believe it is effective. It's not 100% effective. I mean, it's sort of respect for another person and have that other person respect you. You wear a mask, they wear a mask, you protect each other. I mean, I do it when I'm in the public for the reasons that, A, I want to protect myself and protect others, and also because I want to make it be a symbol for people to see that that's the kind of thing you should be doing. And when I walk around the street in the neighborhood where I live in Washington, D.C., which still has a considerable number of infections, it's very clear that many people are doing that.
0: Yeah, I do it because I want to protect myself, but also because I want to set an example of what people should be doing. It's a symbol of respect. Fuck you. I can't listen to this guy and hear anything but Mort from Family Guy. I want to set an example of what people should do. Fuck you. He gave the game away. He admitted right there, and people lapped it up. Think about your mom. Think about your aunts. Think about your uncles and your dad. They lapped this fucking shit up.
3: Oh, he cares. He says it's a symbol of respect.
0: What the fuck happened to Americans? What is it? Is that the fourth F word I've done and we're only 10 minutes into the show? All right. Here we go with Fauci on the topic of school closures. He does another reversal. Don't worry. We're getting close to the part where we're going to talk about his diaries. He has denied that he recommended school closures. He denied that in public. But his diaries give the lie. Here's a quote from Fox News. "Despite denying on multiple occasions during and after the COVID-19 pandemic that he personally recommended lockdowns, excerpts revealed from Dr. Anthony Fauci's private diaries prove a clear contradiction." So here is what he was writing to himself privately. This is a diary entry, number 90, please. Quote, "I spoke with Bill de Blasio, mayor of New York City, and convinced him, based on what I was saying publicly and my conversation tonight, to close the New York City schools. He'd already decided that based on what I was saying on TV." Whoopsie. Let's take a look at those diary entries. This is what a man in his 70s at the time, late 70s, was writing about himself to himself during this alleged pandemic of earth-shaking significance. But first, let's look at how the mainstream media is framing the release of his diaries this week. Here's CNN. Do we have that? No, I guess we don't have CNN, but we do have USA Today. "Dr. Fauci's personal diary has been cited in renewed attacks against the top immunologist who became the public face of the nation's response to the COVID-19 pandemic. Republicans pounce. The right attacks." Let's see what they're pouncing on and attacking about. But first, you should fuel up. Do not jump into this on an empty stomach. 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So now let's go back and open Tony Fauci's diary. This is an entry from April 7th, 2020. Press is still hot and heavy about me. The situation with my national and international fame is explosive and really unimaginable. It is not hyperbole to say that today I am the most famous and talked about person in the country and one of the most recognizable in the world. You really like me. Senator Rand Paul, God bless him, has given us a pretty in pink tour of the highlight. Look at that. Look at the graphic he's put together that says Tony's diary. It's like something right out of Tiger Beat. There's too much. I'm not going to try to read that to you. I just want to show you what it looks like on the screen because it's so cute. Senator Rand Paul comes down on him for claiming publicly that there was very little chance that this virus was manufactured in a lab. While at the same time, Anthony Fauci was in meetings with up to a dozen scientists. In one particular meeting about the lab hypothesis, he was in a meeting with a dozen scientists. Only two out of the dozen thought that the virus looked natural rather than synthetic, man-made and created. So Fauci wrote in his diary that he had to waste his time answering letters from senators like Rand Paul, who he accused in indulging in conspiracy theories. Quote, again, from his diary, July 12th, 2021. It is important to point out how many hours we are all wasting in responding to the multiple letters from senators and congressmen fundamentally driven by conspiracy theories that the National Institutes of Health has funded work at the Wuhan Institute of Virology that led to SARS-CoV-2. For example, over the weekend, I was on multiple Zoom calls with my staff, fine-tuning the letters in response to multiple questions from people like Senators Rand Paul, Marshall Burr. I am somewhat surprised that Senator Burr was part of this, since he is generally a friendly person to me. Oh, were you upset that he didn't act like your friend and act like a public servant instead? Well, the National Institutes of Health did, in actual fact, fund gain-of-function research at the Wuhan lab. That's real. Research on whether bat coronaviruses could attach to human immune cell particles. The Christian Post brings us these highlights from Tone Tone's Tiger Beat Diary. This is number 140. Press is going wild with me, Fauci wrote on March 22, 2020. Front page in the Washington Post yesterday, an op-ed by Maureen Dowd in the New York Times today about me and my relationship with the President of the United States. Profile by Peter Nicholas on me in the Atlantic. I guys picture him in front of the mirror going, we must increase our bust. Tone-Tone thought President Trump was getting jealous of all the attention Fauci was getting. Here's another quote. Apparently, the White House is very upset that I am being profiled, and it looks like I am putting down the President of the United States and becoming a star that outshines him. The press is playing into this, as is the tweet storm. Very stressful, exclam, exclam. Ooh, you're so important. Do you like how I did that? Important. He even included in his diaries a picture of the faux Catholic icon medal that someone made because he was this flattered to be called a saint. Look at that on your screen. It's got praying hands. It's Dr. Fauci. What does it say? Patron saint of public health. Diary entry. Kate McKinnon played me again on Saturday Night Live. I did a fireside chat with Prince George's County, County Executive Angela Alsobrooks, and Drs. Carter and Wright to discuss vaccines in the African-American community. Then more press notes. I'm trying to wrangle a cat down here. Kitty, No, you can't be on camera this week. Just go chew plastic in the other room. Here's the American conservative on the Fauci diaries by the incomparable Ann Coulter. Title, The Princess Diaries of Anthony Fauci. Number 180, please, Kevin. Anthony Fauci on Anthony Fauci. Quote, apparently, a lot of people at the Pentagon admire me very much. The nurses went absolutely wild to see me. They were squealing and laughing and clapping. It was something to behold. Did I mention he's easy on the eyes? That was Fauci quoting the Anthony Fauci fan club Twitter account. Next up, 190, please. A gala event was held tonight. It was the highest level of A-list you could imagine in Washington, D.C. One person said Tyra Banks was sexy, but I was even more sexy than she was. She said, that is true, and my mother is in love with you. I am such a valued spokesperson and a good communicator. Wonderful brunch. The typical Washington A-list was there. Oh, we got more. Anne brings us more. Yeah, 200, please. Thank you. The ridiculous attention to me continues. Fan clubs, swags, am constantly on TV. Countless profiles of me. Many print profiles and features on me. Ridiculous. Too numerous to count, exclam. Anne's parentheses in there, kind of like those myocarditis deaths. Quote, a photographer from across the landscape shot me and focused on my polka dot socks. It got tweeted around the country. Burks has her scarves and Fauci has his socks. Jeez. One more. 210, please. The swag around me is getting really ridiculous. You can buy Fauci t-shirts, donuts, sweatshirts, candles, pillows, etc. Geez, I do not like this one bit. I can tell you really hate it. Continued crazy stuff. Petition to name me sexiest man alive. Video games named after me. A Fauci bobblehead. Dishes and restaurants named after me. And on and on. You can tell he absolutely hates this attention. He just wants to be seen as a public servant. So this past week, Senator Rand Paul subpoenaed Anthony Fauci to testify. Now, remember that Fauci has already been pardoned in advance for crimes that he may have committed during COVID. Joe Biden's auto pen gave him the pardon, which is almost certainly invalid and illegal, but nobody's going to do anything about it. Nobody will pay any price for that. But that pardon means that he can't be prosecuted for these possible crimes and crimes that I absolutely believe he did. So he has no legal ability to get in front of Congress and plead the Fifth Amendment and refuse to testify. He's already been pardoned, but he did it anyway in the Senate, bringing his lawyer with him to the table. Various reports say that he invoked the Fifth Amendment during this hearing between 111 and 150 times. Here is Senator Paul trying to get Anthony Fauci to answer a serious question about gain-of-function research. This is number 220.
4: Dr. Fauci, would you like to at least answer this one question for us today and let us know whether or not you've changed your mind on whether or not the benefits of gain-of-function research outweigh the risks? On the advice of counsel, I respectfully decline to answer based upon my rights under the Fifth Amendment to the Constitution. The chairman has denied your assertion of privilege and directed you to answer, but you nonetheless refuse and stand on privilege despite the existence of the pardon. The committee will have to consider after this hearing what appropriate action should be taken against you for the failure to testify after being directed to do so. It's against the law to obstruct an investigation of Congress. There will be repercussions to your refusal to testify today.
0: Actually, no, there won't. As much as I'm glad that Rand Paul did this, he's not telling the truth. There aren't going to be any repercussions. Nobody's going to do fuck all to this guy. Nobody is going to do. And I'll tell you why. I was thinking about, you guys know that I like the, I like reading the history of the English Tudor court. There's a parallel in the Tudor court to this. Here's the reason why nobody's going to do anything to him. They're going to threaten it, but they're not going to do it. When Elizabeth I reigned in England, Mary Queen of Scots, who was ludicrous and nuts, Mary Queen of Scots got deposed by her own country. She fled to England, to Elizabeth's realm. Without Elizabeth's permission. Elizabeth was furious. Elizabeth ended up keeping Mary Queen of Scots under house arrest for 17 or 18 years and spent the entire time dithering over executing her. And she did, in fact, need to be executed because Mary Queen of Scots was actively plotting to kill Elizabeth of England the whole time. The reason why Elizabeth wouldn't execute her, she finally did, but it took 18 years, was because she was afraid of the precedent that would set. If she was the first person to execute an anointed sovereign, an anointed queen, then she herself would be in danger. That is the same reason why nobody is going to do jack shit to Anthony Fauci. I'd like to believe that Rand Paul means it, but I don't believe he actually does. Let's give you as a treat one more exchange on a less serious matter.
4: Do you have that in front of you? Please. On the advice of counsel, I respectfully decline to answer based upon my rights under the Fifth Amendment of the Constitution.
5: Let the record record that the witness has refused to answer whether there's a folder in front of him based on his Fifth Amendment right. Do you have that in front of you?
0: He also refused to answer when Josh Hawley, Senator Josh Hawley, had him up there. He wouldn't say whether there was a carpet on the floor. He wouldn't say what color the carpet was. So, you know, it's funny because it isn't funny. It was clear from the beginning that Anthony Fauci is a narcissist. I would say he's a narcissistic psychopath. That's my opinion, my judgment. But as is usual, the vast majority of America looked at this obviously self-aggrandizing dictatorial psycho and thought that they saw a kindly grandfather who really loved them. That's why the real villain in this story is not Anthony Fauci. It's the American public. Most of the American public. Most of America knelt at Anthony Fauci's feet. They carried his message into their homes. They carried it into their businesses. And they wanted to see the non-compliant and the unvaccinated expelled from polite society. America wanted to see its own friends and its own family members punished. It was just mouse cultural revolution right here in the alleged land of the free. Children turned their parents in to snitch lines, health department snitch lines, for not getting vaccinated. Parents and siblings turned against each other and turned each other in to state authorities for not obeying illegal quarantine orders. It was disgusting, and it was a real mask-off moment. I will never see my countrymen the same way again. I will never see human beings the same way again. Come back after the break to take a look at the ugly, frothing face of your own friends and neighbors. We're going to refresh ourselves on what they wanted to do to you.
6: On the advice of counsel, I respectfully decline to answer based upon my rights under the Fifth Amendment of the Constitution. Let the record record that the witness has refused to answer whether there's a folder in front of him based on his Fifth Amendment right.
0: If you're watching Disaffected, then you are a lady or gentleman of fine and discriminating taste. 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One-time contributions. Anthony Fauci is a villain. He should be tried for treason, and I think he should be hanging from the end of a rope. But lots of public figures are villains. Joe Biden was a villain. His administration was full of villains. Kamala Harris was a villain. The various press secretaries for the White House were villains. The top levels of power are full of personality disordered villains. Narcissists, psychopaths, unstable and explosive histrionic borderlines. Cluster B reigns supreme at the top of politics, business, Hollywood, and cultural institutions. But it takes more than narcissists and psychopaths to ruin a society. They can't do it by themselves. It takes millions of people cooperating with them to ruin society. It takes millions of everyday citizens turning on each other to prove to the villains what good boys and girls

were killing grandma by not wearing a mask when it was actually those dancing twats in nursing scrubs on TikTok who were killing our grandparents with unnecessary and forced ventilation. People that you know and love shrieked at you if you tried to get a hold of ivermectin, for example. They called you stupid. The Centers for Disease Control went on social media and mocked Americans and said they were too stupid to understand that ivermectin was horse paste. Not true. It's a drug that is prescribed mainly for humans. Didn't matter. CDC said it was horse paste. Doctors lost their jobs and their licenses to practice because they prescribed perfectly legal medicines if that medicine was disfavored by the CDC and the White House. We have never seen anything like what happened here, ever in history. The villains only got away with this because America complied. America took on the mission and brought it home. They abused their family members. They agitated for school closures and kept their kids at home for up to 2 years in some states, permanently deranging growing impressionable minds. They made their kids wear masks on their faces outdoors in 100-degree heat playing soccer. We saw it everywhere. You saw bulldozers pushing sand onto playgrounds so that people couldn't use them. You saw benches in parks and on beaches with police tape on them. COVID was a character and personality test, and the bulk of this country failed. The majority of this country enacted the thesis of this show. Like abused children at home who turn on each other to stop mommy from beating them, we turned on our loved ones on command. Many Americans have family members. Many of you watching the show have family members who would gladly have seen you imprisoned, made bankrupt, or killed. Yes, killed. For disobeying illegal, tyrannical government orders. That is who America is. This is who we are. Today in 2026, this is who we are. There's been no reckoning. We didn't change our stripes. We'll do it again. Let's remind ourselves what our friends and family were supporting during the fake pandemic. This was an interesting set of polls that I found from the COVID States Project survey. This was published in November of 2020. The COVID States Project, a 50-state COVID-19 survey, report number 25, public support for measures aimed at curbing COVID-19. Pulled a few highlights out for you. Let's remember these things. This graph is support for measures to curb COVID-19 measured by gender. They mean sex. So the question was, do you approve or disapprove of the following measures which federal, state, and local governments could take to prevent the spread of COVID-19 in the next 30 days? These are the responses who somewhat or strongly approved. Democrats, 96% approved of asking people to stay at home and avoid gatherings. 72% of Republicans, 85% of independents. Democrats, 78% supported requiring most businesses to close, requiring. Only 40% of Republicans approved, 57% of independents. 90% of Democrats supported canceling major sports events and entertainment events, 65% of Republicans, 78% of independents. Restricting travel within the U.S., 82% of Democrats supported this compared to 57% of Republicans, 69% of independents. 85% of Democrats supported prohibiting K-12 schools from teaching in person. 48% of Republicans do not take comfort. Look, less Republicans supported this. Look at that graph. 48, nearly half of Republicans supported closing public schools. 72% of them supported making people stay at home. 40% of Republicans supported the government requiring businesses to close. Kevin, let's go back to the graphic before this, number 260,

COVID by gender. I think I got a little mixed up about what was on my screen. So this is a breakdown by sex. 85% of women supported the government asking people to stay at home. 83% of men, so no difference. 60% of women supported requiring most businesses to close. 59% of men, no difference. If you look at this graphic here, you'll see almost zero difference by sex. I was surprised to see that, but I suppose I shouldn't be. Men have been feminized. That's your proof right there. You should not expect these close numbers by sex, but you get them anyway. There's almost no difference between any of them. They're all within the statistical noise, period. All right. So do you remember how the mainstream media told you and your family that you are a cluster B personality disordered psychopath if you wouldn't wear a mask? Do you remember this article? I'm pretty sure we showed this on the show when it was new. Newsweek headline, narcissists and psychopaths are more likely to refuse to wear masks, says new research. Next one here is from a poll by Politico and Morning Consult. Newsweek printed it in 2020. Quote, public health experts agree that wearing masks is an effective way of limiting the spread of the virus, although success is heavily dependent on widespread compliance, since masks are far more effective at preventing infection spreading to others, as opposed to offering protection for the mask wearer. So, do you get that? Yeah, there it is again. I wear my mask to protect you. Do you see how brilliant that was? To play on people's sense of, I'm doing a good thing. I'm sacrificing my comfort so that you won't die. It gave people a perfect excuse to be as full of themselves and dictatorial and schoolmarmy as possible, because they got to see themselves as extra caring. I care about you. Why don't you care about me? Here is from an Ipsos poll that was taken in August of 2021. I know it's very, very small. It's going to be hard to read on your screen. It's going to be hard for me to read too. It's that small. But I want to pull out a couple of things for you. Look at that graphic. Overall, 73% of respondents say protecting the common good is more important, even if that means requiring some people to do things they don't want to do. On the other hand, 27% say protecting personal liberty is more important. Yeah, this is America. Last one here. A larger majority, 75%, agree that getting the vaccine is less about protecting the individual and more about stopping the continued spread of COVID. There's that reversal again. I'm doing it for you. I'm sacrificing because I care about you. Got another one from that same Ipsos poll. Can we put that up, please? 70% agree with the statement, quote, people have a right to not get the vaccine, but should not expect to be able to be around the vaccinated if they don't. 70% thought that was a great idea. Two-thirds believe businesses have the right to refuse service to the unvaccinated. 71% say colleges have a right to require their students to be vaccinated to return to campus. When it comes to taking specific actions against people who are eligible for the vaccine but don't get one, most support barring them from large-scale events like concerts, traveling by airplane or mass transit, or patronizing restaurants and bars. That's what America thought. That's what many of your family thought about you. How you feeling about that? To see the real villain of the COVID era, America only needs to look in the mirror. The psychopaths and the narcissists will always be with us. They're like features of nature. They've always been with us. They're with us now, and they always will be. They cannot be completely controlled. They can't be remediated, and they can't be done away with. Well, they can, but we won't. Think of it this way. You can't move that big boulder that's in the middle of the river. You can't move it.
But you have a choice about whether you crash your family's boat into that boulder or whether you tack around to the side. You do have that choice. The American public treated its own loved ones with violence and contempt during this period. Well, I return that contempt. If you're wise, you will never trust your family, friends, neighbors, and colleagues the same way again. You'd be foolish if you did. It is too often the people who love us who are standing behind us with a knife pointed at our backs. We're going to close out the show with a lesson in road rules from my new academy, Uncle Josh's Finishing School.

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1: If you could use somebody to talk to who's not going to tell you that you're crazy for noticing what's going on in the decline of our society, if you could use somebody to talk to who's had experience with narcissistic and emotionally unstable family members, you can talk to me. 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But if you don't find a time, send me an email through the website and I'll try to schedule you off hours if I can. And I also will offer you sliding scale. My normal rates are $125 an hour, $95 for monthly supporters of Disaffected. But if that's too rich for your blood right now, I have been in your position many times, and I will meet you where you can afford. So just shoot me an email through the website and let me know how I can help. joshuaslocum.net. Over the past 15 years, America has abandoned just about every social rule, every kind of etiquette, and every normative behavior that used to make public interaction bearable. So I've decided that it's time to open Uncle Josh's finishing school. Unlike the establishments of yore that taught society girls the finer and fussier points of manners, my school is going to concentrate on remedial education. So today, we will be reviewing the rules of the road. Matriculants, open your desks and take out your copies of the Uniform Vehicle Code and your state's Department of Motor Vehicles manual. We will be referring to these texts. Follow along. If you like this lesson and you want it in print form, it's published this week as my column in The Blaze. Road rules refresher. Forgot how to drive? Let Uncle Josh bring you up to speed. There's a picture of Robert De Niro, a taxi driver. Thanks, The Blaze. Now, the Uniform Vehicle Code is a model law that all states have followed. It's not an actual state or federal law. It's a template on which every U.S. state has based its rules for the road. Your state, wherever you are, has a driver's handbook through its Department of Motor Vehicles, and they are nearly identical from state to state. The only exceptions are local idiosyncrasies, like New York City's ban on turning right on red, for example. Just small exceptions like that. Everything else is universal. For this, I'm going to base this on the Vermont manual, but it's going to be the same as your state. And this lesson is for everybody. Whether you're my boomer grandma or my Gen X peer, a millennial or Gen Z, many of you across age cohorts have completely forgotten the rules of the road. We can all see it in the past 6 years. And yes, it does track with COVID. Absolutely does. Road rules aren't just about being nice. This isn't just etiquette. Etiquette is a serious thing. Don't poo-poo it. It's not just,
2: which fork do you use?
1: Etiquette is the norms and rules that we use to make social life possible. And when a particular form of etiquette is important enough that it becomes a safety issue, it turns into something we call law. Laws are simply codified etiquette, legally enforceable etiquette. So road rules aren't about being nice. They're the difference between life and death. It doesn't get any more serious than that. And while it's true that there are now millions of foreigners and illegal aliens who are flooding our road with dangerous, unskilled driving, we Americans are barely any better. This is what it looks like to me from the big picture perspective. Over, say, the past 10 years, but definitely more rapidly since COVID, I have noticed that American drivers are acting as though all the road rules they knew their whole life just disappeared overnight. All of a sudden, nobody knows who has the right of way at a four-way stop with a stop sign. All of a sudden, no one understands that a red light means stop. They just sail through a solid red without even looking in either direction. All of a sudden, no one remembers that the left lane on a highway is not a travel lane, but a lane for passing. I don't think Americans have actually forgotten these things. I suspect instead that our cultures lurch toward narcissism, accelerated by the psychosis of our response to COVID, has led people to simply not giving a shit anymore about anyone but themselves, even at the expense of their own safety. That's how bad it is. That selfish attitude, it's not going to protect you if you're being a selfish driver. It's not just the other guy in the other car who could get hurt. The selfish driver could get killed too by his own actions. Doesn't seem to occur to people, which is really puzzling to me and it disturbs me. So let's refresh some of the most important ones. Let's talk about the right of way at four-way stops. We're not ready for the graphic yet, Kevin. I got a little bit more. Imagine an intersection with cars at all four quarters. They've all stopped at a stop sign. Who goes first? Do you know? Think about it for a second. Let me tell you what this is like when you're driving in Vermont, where I live. This is a blue progressive state, and that mindset infects everything, everywhere at the street level, including how people walk in stores and how they drive on the streets. It's a baffling mixture here of people trying to be nice to other drivers, but in a way that seems more like they're showing off being nice than it is about actually being considerate and making driving safer. So, at a four-way stop in Vermont, you'll see all four cars inching, stopping against each other for up to 10 seconds. Nobody knows what they're doing. Then, someone at one of the four forks will start waving another driver through. That's the being nice part. But this is a trap. No one else at the intersection remembers that the right of way then passes to the right clockwise. You don't dare to move because you can't predict what people will do and you're afraid of getting T-boned. I'm serious. And it's me and it's everybody else there. I can see they're thinking the same thing. We're all terrified that somebody's going to slam into us because nobody will follow the rule, the clockwise rule. It happened to me 2 days ago when I was out doing errands with my friend Holly. We came to a four-way stop in Barrie, and there were cars at three of the four spokes. I was in the middle, one on my left, one on my right. We all got there at approximately the same time. It wasn't clear who got there first. So the lady to my left and I actually made eye contact, and we agreed that she would go first. She was car number one. And then I looked over to the car on the right. That lady could not grasp that she was next, you know, being the car on the right. So she was frantically waving at me, go, go, go. And she kept inching and stopping, waving at me to go. Well, no. This time I said no. I was not going to budge. This is not the order it goes in. I shook my head and I motioned to her while I was mouthing, you have the right of way. I wasn't being a jerk. I wasn't flipping her off and saying, you have the right of way. This matters. I'm not the problem here. I'm getting all defensive because I can already hear people acting like I'm the problem because I get this all the time. It took her about 10 seconds before she finally gave in. I was not going to do it. She finally gave in and she peeled out glaring at me while I made the turn. I'm sorry. You should obey the road rules. Why? She had the right of way. I wouldn't let her break the right of way and cause more confusion, and she didn't like that. This behavior isn't nice. It's dangerous. The reason that we have road laws is to give universal behavioral predictability. Ignoring road rules means that no driver can predict what another driver will do. That's begging for a wreck. We're all piloting 2 tons of steel at 70 miles an hour down the road. We need rules for this. Here's how you know who goes first. I took this from the Vermont DMV manual. It's the same right of way in every state in America. The first driver to arrive at the four-way stop has the right of way. If there is confusion, then the driver on the right has the right of way if there are two drivers at the intersection. If there are more than two drivers, You do have to make eye contact and negotiate who's going to go first. That's fine. But after that first person goes, the right of way goes to the right clockwise. It doesn't go randomly. It doesn't go counterclockwise. It goes to the right, goes to the right. This should be so easy to remember. Let's talk about right of way at T intersections. This is another thing that people are having a problem with, a three-way intersection where one road terminates and stops at a T. The driver on the through road, the road that doesn't stop, the road that keeps going, that driver has the right-of-way. And that means if you're on a road that ends in a T, the traffic on the through road has the right-of-way. You have to stop, even if there isn't a stop sign. By law, you have to stop. And by common sense and personal self-preservation, you have to stop. Okay? Now, what about unmarked intersections? Let me give you an example. If two roads merge together, either with a T or because they merge together like this, unless there's a sign that's directing you, I think some states have signs that direct you to do a zipper merge, which people also have problems with. In the absence of contraindicated signs, again, the traffic on the through road, the main road, has the right-of-way. So, you know, if you're a good example of this is a highway on-ramp. It's not the only kind, but it's a good example. You have to yield to the traffic that is on the through road. Even if there's no sign there, you have to yield to them. You don't have the right-of-way, they do. That means if you're zipping through there 80 miles an hour on the on-ramp and you don't signal and just swoop in and crash, you are the one who gets charged, not the driver on the through road. And this one is my personal favorite, which means I hate it more than anything. I call it left lane camping, especially on the interstate. In Vermont, looks like I put more graphics on here than I meant to read to you. So in our state, we only have one major interstate, Highway 89. So you have to be on it if you're going to go anywhere else, in the state. And because this is sparsely populated and rural, I have to drive 40 minutes, for example, to get to a Home Depot. If I want home improvement supplies, it's a 40-minute trip for me. Take Highway 89. And what I see is left lane camping constantly. There are only two lanes in each direction on Highway 89. So two lanes this way, and then a separation and a median, and two ways this way. That means that if a driver, call her Gloria, Gloria is camping in the left-hand lane. She has arrogated to herself the entire interstate. She's decided that's just Gloria's road and nobody else gets to pass her. So what she'll do is she'll force every driver behind her to be unable to pass because she's doing 5 miles below the speed limit and she's matching her speed to the truck that's in the right-hand lane. I call this a boxed-in. And it happens literally every single time I get on this highway, every day. It's never not happened. It's not just annoying and inconsiderate to camp in the left-hand passing lane. In my state and in half the states in America, it's illegal. It is against the law to use the left lane as a travel lane in Vermont and 25 states. Did you know that? Do you know the law in your state? Have you thought about this? Look it up. It's a good idea. Even if it is legal in your state to use the left lane as a travel lane, it's not a good idea. It's a poor choice. It's rude and inconsiderate to other drivers. It just is. It's rude. Put yourself in somebody else's shoes. Put yourself in the shoes of the guy behind you. Remember how it's frustrating for you when you're prevented from passing because driver Gloria is in front of you and boxing you in? Don't do that to other drivers. So even if it's not illegal, please don't choose to do that. Inconsiderate behavior like that is a major cause of the breakdown in civility, and it provokes a lot of road rage incidents. And I have a plea to close this out to the police who enforce traffic laws. The goodwill of drivers who are willing to be responsible for themselves only goes so far. We need active law enforcement too. To my eyes as a driver, local and state police have been doing a really poor job at this. Despite the fact that cell phone use, and I don't just mean calls, I mean texting, being on Twitter, checking your messages, doing that behind the wheel has skyrocketed. It doesn't matter what laws they put on the books. I see it every day. Most police I notice, though, I don't see them doing any enforcement of that. What I notice is that they're just doing the old school thing they've always done, which is to find a little access road and hide on the highway and nab speeders with radar. They're not out there among the traffic actually looking at what people are doing. They're just doing speed traps because it's easy. I don't see any evidence that police are taking this seriously, and I really wish they would. Have you seen cops? Have you ever noticed? I mean, I know it's harder to see these things than it is to see a speed trap, but have you ever noticed cops enforcing infractions like left lane camping or taking a right of way and refusing? I don't think I see it very much. And from the police point of view, I get it. It is harder to detect and enforce this kind of behavior than it is to just sit and run your radar gun on a speed trap. Yeah, it does take more work and effort, I know. But there has to be a way to do it, and there has to be a way to enforce this better. So that's your lesson, your first lesson from Uncle Josh's finishing school. Thank you for attending. Thank you for your tuition. That's the show, and thank you again for giving us your eyes and ears for an hour this week. We'll see you next week.

can't treat her right. They like to be staying out with the fellas in the band, shooting dice and just dogging around most every night. He says, I love you, baby, but he knows and she knows he ain't treating her right. So right about the time she wise up to this fact, it'll go down something like this.

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3: If all you can do is afford one hot chick, don't do it.
4: It's unrelenting. It's unrelenting. Just when you thought we were going to relent, it's unrelenting.
5: Yeah, it's unrelenting. It is Friday again.
3: The best podcast on the network. What's going on, my friend?
5: Dude, this is episode 199, too. We are about to reach a plateau.
3: A magic 200. Yeah.
5: I know.
3: Now, this is probably the first podcast you've ever done where you hit 200, isn't it?
5: Grumpy Old Ben's Rock and Roll Pre-Show, Planet Rage. But yeah, it's right up there.
3: You haven't hit 200 in Random Thoughts yet?
5: No, well, no, actually, Random Thoughts is the most. That's like 370 something.
3: I thought that one has a way over 200.
5: And the solo shows are the hardest, no doubt about it.
3: I don't agree with that.
5: Well, okay, you're a different type of personality.
3: This is why I stopped doing mine, because I clearly disagree.
5: Because Gene's just like, oh, yeah, I stopped. Because otherwise... Yeah,
3: I stopped.
5: You're still recording yourself. You're just not editing it and releasing it.
3: I'm not even recording, man. The only thing I'm doing is just, I have a running dialogue in my head with myself.
5: Gene's like, hard drive space got way too expensive.
3: Some people have a monologue. I have a dialogue.
5: With yourself. Okay, that's...
3: yeah.
5: Have you talked to your psychiatrist about perhaps...
3: No, I told myself that that's for weak people.
5: It's perfectly fine. No, it isn't. Yes, it is.
3: Mm-hmm.
5: Yeah, it's been an interesting week.
3: But still, a dialogue's better than a thruple, I think.
5: Yeah, I would agree with you on that one.
3: Mm-hmm. You don't want three of you in there.
5: No, that would get very confusing.
3: Mm-hmm.
5: We do have the trolls in the troll room. I mean, really, Surly Mofo loves this show. He kicks off his weekend.
3: Who doesn't?
5: So people know when it is time to kick back, relax, and strap it down. You never know what's coming next.
3: Yeah. Yeah. How long have we been doing this? We've been doing this a long time, man.
5: The today's show, that's been like a minute and a half.
3: 4 years?
5: Oh, the show overall, that's different. Yeah. No, it's got to be because Larry and I on Planet Rage, that started at the end of August 5 years ago. So you and I have been doing a show over 5 years because you and the show with you and the show with Larry. It was basically Grumpy Old Ben's was twice a week, if I'm recalling right. And then it kind of split into two shows. One with Larry. And when I got the call to fill in at No Agenda, I mean, Adam was very clear which of my co-hosts he wanted.
3: Yeah. Yeah, not me.
5: Well, that was it. He's like, oh, you have any other co-hosts? I mean, not Gene. Larry's good, but you have anybody else? But not Gene. It's because he likes you too much.
3: Well, that's exactly it. He knows the level of work that I enjoy.
5: Zero.
3: Not doing.
5: Right.
3: Yeah, exactly. So he's like, well, yeah, don't make it hard for Gene. Well, who else do you got? Larry? Okay, well, that's fine. I guess we'll take him.
5: Larry's a true professional.
3: That is true. Yeah.
5: He knows what he's doing.
3: Yeah, well, both of you guys had your 5 seconds on the radio. I mean, he had a little more than five, but
5: right. Larry did it as a gig for a while, I know, in LA.
3: Yeah. The closest I got to it was sending an audition tape in and getting a response back that said, you guys are trying too hard, which was, I don't think I felt it quite the way that it was meant to be felt in the day. It was my business partner and I thought it'd be a really cool idea for a radio show where we would talk about people that had computer problems, and it'd be a call-in show, and they could call in and say, well, you know, my computer is doing this. And then we would tell them how dumb they were and explain to them what they're doing wrong. I thought it was a brilliant idea, frankly. I mean, this preceded
5: Leo,
3: all the tech TV days. It preceded all this. Was, I tell you, this was in 1994.
5: So this was before really there was that much going. Yeah, you could have been a trailblazer.
3: It was
5: blazer.
3: A literal talk radio show. Yeah. I mean, and here's what we modeled it on. There was a show called Car Talk.
5: Yes, I remember Car Talk.
3: Two guys from the East Coast that were like brothers that were laughing and joking around, and people call it, yeah, my car is making this weird noise. Where's it coming from?
5: Yes.
3: Oh, and then his brother, well, it's coming from the back of the exhaust. Where do you think it's coming from? You know, like, it was a fun show. And both of us loved that show. And we were like, you know, we could totally just change the topic of that show and basically do that show, but for computer shit. But I think good old WCCO, they were not up to the times. They didn't think it was a particularly great idea. They said, hey, you know, good for you guys for trying, but no.
5: There was no evidence that anybody would ever want to be interested in listening to that show.
3: So it turns out the way you bring a new show to a radio station is you first sell it to an audience.
5: Yeah. Well, like, now it's a lot easier now because then you don't need the radio station. You don't need the TV station.
3: You just need YouTube.
5: I will say I thought it was hilarious. I hope I didn't ruin CSB's day when he sent in a donation talking about how you gave him an interview and explained to him how to get rich with AI music. And I'm like, mm-hmm. CSB, Gene hasn't mm-hmm. gotten rich with AI music yet. So,
3: but I'm well on my way because he actually made me log into my account to check how much.
5: I've been asking you to do that for like 16 weeks.
3: Yeah, but were you paying me the way he was?
5: No. How much did he? Wait, there's this interview gets.
3: Payment? I mean, it's not a paid interview or anything. It's, you know, it's totally voluntary and everything. Yeah. So I logged in, I checked, and in the last little over a year since I did that music. Or maybe under, yeah, it's over a year. Take a guess. Take a wild guess as to what was in my account.
5: This is for what
3: exactly? For the Christian rock.
5: Is it for like YouTube listens? Is it for Amazon sales?
3: It's just for Spotify.
5: So for Spotify, the amount of people that would have listened to that mm-hmm. over a year.
3: Yeah.
5: 86 cents.
3: No, $8.56.
5: Oh, that's 10 times better than I thought.
3: Now, it's actually more than I expected, not for the total amount, but if I look at the chart, I'd say 95% of that was in the first 2 weeks.
5: Oh, interesting.
3: Yeah, and only a handful of plays since then.
5: Oh, wait, so now is this...
3: This also doesn't include, like, sales on Apple, sales on Amazon, for the people that thought it'd be cute to buy my whole album stuff. So.
5: Well, I think certainly Mofo, one of them, somebody bought it.
3: There's a few people that have bought it. Yeah. And those splits are, you know, not great either. But I was most curious about Spotify because that's what everyone seems to push you to. And if you look at the number of plays that I had, it comes out to about 380 plays. So 380 times somebody listened, or probably 380 different people listened.
5: But more than that, actually listened to this show.
3: Yeah, but that generated over $8. Think about that ratio.
5: You and CSB believe in all this, didn't you? You're like, you're going to be rich, dude.
3: No, seriously. If just multiply that by 10. So instead of 300 plays, you have 3,000 plays, which wouldn't be that hard to do with some promotion.
5: So yeah, you didn't do any promotion at all.
3: I did zero promotion.
5: And the AI voices have gotten better.
3: Yeah, AI voices have gotten better, although I like that one. But, I mean, it wouldn't take, like, that was in the first 2 weeks, so I would say do it with promotion, get 10 times as much, get about $80, and then do that for at least 6 months. And now you're saying, well, okay, you know, that's be about $1,000. Not bad. And you can crank out new music every month as well. So I think it is. There is definitely a potential if somebody, A, enjoys music, B, has a bunch of songs they've written that they haven't done anything with, and C, isn't too lazy to do a little promotion. You can have a little side gig generating $1,000 a month really easily.
5: Really, I should just cut you in for like 25%, give you everything that I've written. And
3: I'm just saying, if somebody knew how to produce music and had their own label already, it wouldn't take much to take somebody's music if they had it and produce it I'm just saying.
5: And become billionaires on the music train.
3: Wouldn't that be great?
5: It's like, it's magic. What's very interesting to me that the majority of listens came within the 2 weeks, which means either it was because you were posting it on social media at the time, which people did get the link that way.
3: I posted it once on X, and we talked about it on this show, and I told a handful of people, and that was it.
5: So it does.
3: I mean, I did so little promotion.
5: When new music comes out, I don't know, because I've never used Spotify. Do they like bump you to the top because it's new for a couple of weeks?
3: I'm sure they have an algo that is similar to YouTube, which has a certain percentage of recommendations be reserved for new stuff.
5: Now, here's your blurb. Surly Mofo says, I bought it and love it. Really makes the gospel accessible. Make some more, Gene. It's amazing. It was created by an atheist Jew.
3: Not really. Most of the Bible was written by atheist Jews, man.
5: Ah, that's true.
3: Yeah, really, if you look back.
5: You're right, but yeah. If you want to be technical.
3: Yeah, I always plan to do the entirety of the New Testament. It's just that was where I started, because I kind of like that book. So, now that I've found that I could get some money for it.
5: $8 a year?
3: More than I've gotten from YouTube in a year.
5: That's more than you get from this show. So, I mean, there's...
3: Oh, it's arguable. I mean, lately, yes. Lately, that is definitely more than I get from this show. When we started, dude, I remember getting like a PayPal of $400 from you at some point.
5: I know. And what happened?
3: I don't know. Somehow you ended up buying like two Macs and I got $400. I don't know.
5: On the Acme. No. That's not what. No, you're not. Do nothing to see here at all.
3: Oh, right. Yeah.
5: The AI machine. Oh, did you see Alex's latest video yesterday with the, what's the thing called? The DGX. Maybe it's Studio, something like that.
3: Yes.
5: Oh, my. Yes. Did you look up the price on that thing?
3: I did. I immediately looked up the price. $4,600.
5: No.
3: Maybe no.
5: The one that he had on there, that desktop, that behemoth thing.
3: We're talking about a different video then.
5: Maybe there was one.
3: No, I'm talking about the one that where it was the new little mini tiny computer from Radeon.
5: This is the DGX version, but it is the server equivalent. The machine starts at like a $90,000.
3: I didn't see that one then.
5: If you want it like loaded up, it's like $150,000. But I mean,
3: Alex has access to stuff now.
5: Yes, they sent it to him in order to
3: because he started the whole thing with like, I'm just buying this shit for fun because I'm too small for anybody to send me anything.
5: Yes. But now these companies, if you're in a smaller channel, although he's got like a 500,000, I think, subscribers. But if you're a smaller channel and you are in a niche that fits, you can still get the sweet, sweet product sent to you. And I'm sure they will ask for that back. Mm-hmm. But man, that would be fun to play with. He actually had to plug it in. He said, okay, you can technically plug it into a normal power line. But he has it plugged into a 220 line because it takes that much power.
3: Mm-hmm. Yeah. And that's the problem. Everybody knows it with all the AI crap is that when you scale up, the power scales linearly. So you don't get more efficiency with a higher end rig. You get something that is that much more efficient and the same amount more power.
5: Takes a lot of juice.
3: Because, the way that computers have scaled is we've gone from 200-watt power supplies to 1,000-watt power supplies, but it took about 20 years. And so we've 10x the amount of power the computer uses, but the computer is running at probably 1,000 or maybe even 10,000x as fast as it was when we had 200-watt power supplies.
5: Yes, much quicker, but also taking more power, which
3: but
5: not is
3: as much power. But with the AI crap, it's linear. So if you want double the performance, it's going to eat double the energy.
5: Yes, and which is interesting because the like Apple had been selling for years, hey, our computers use less power. And now all of a sudden it's like everybody's going to use a ton of power. And buy electric cars. And power
3: prices are going up. I don't know if you, you know, that's the other thing that I've certainly noticed here because air conditioning, but you know, how do you cut down on air conditioning to increase your computer power?
5: I know. Well, because the computer's putting out heat. So, I mean, if the computers would put out cool air.
3: Now you got to have three air conditioners running just to cool the computer, which then uses more power to warm the air inside the house while it's doing, you know, AI memes.
5: Yes. And it feels like the grid here in Illinois is becoming a third world grid, which is why we had the power go out here for, like 28 hours on Monday into
3: that's crazy.
5: I know. The storms that rolled through here that were no joke. It was.
3: Yeah, I watched that storm chaser dude.
5: Yeah, the Max Velocity stuff.
3: Max Velocity guy. Yeah, I was watching him. Well, I mean, he's the only name that comes up when you do a Google search.
5: Yeah, there's another guy, Ryan Hall, but Max, more entertaining.
3: Yeah.
5: I just love the storm chaser.
3: I love the fact that he has to say that. I have a degree in meteorology.
5: Yes, degreed meteorology. I'll tell you,
3: a lot of people probably were just calling him a hack.
5: Right. And for a while it was on the screen, degreed meteorologist.
3: Mm-hmm.
5: And I think he started it before he was, but it's like he was obviously knows what he's doing.
3: And he likes weather.
5: Yeah, he loves weather. And really, again, if you like something like that, there's a niche. I bet you a lot of people would never have imagined. And this dude, I think, is making nice money on that channel. And it's just because he likes weather and he goes on and he tells you the weather. It's like, why would you want to go get a fucking gig in Poughkeepsie for, you know, $20 an hour?
3: Exactly.
5: And you
3: probably what it pays.
5: Right. And you can just roll up your own and building the audience is harder. I get it. A lot of people aren't good at that.
3: Yeah.
5: But when the storm chaser that was, you know, within 3 minutes of my house driving was going through this storm and going, holy shit. Like, okay, this is with somebody that does it for a living.
3: So I mentioned to you before, but I'll mention on here too, because I know CSB's been on me to get this done. So finally, after 18 months, I got my YouTube channel monetized.
5: Oh, man, now you are really going to be rolling in the dough.
3: I am. So I got it monetized 2 days ago. And would you like to guess what my revenues are right now?
5: You have made 14 cents a day.
3: $11.
5: A day or for both days?
3: For 2 days.
5: It's not bad. $5 a day.
3: That's better than I expected, frankly.
5: $150 a month. You are rolling in it.
3: And that is coming from 6,700 hours of watch time.
5: That will almost pay your air conditioning bill.
3: Not even close. Not even close. And I've had 35,000 views.
5: Well, it can only go up because once the money starts coming in, just, I know you'd like the money and the creators like the money, but the other entity that likes the money is YouTube. So I would bet the minute a channel becomes monetized, maybe somebody's done studies on this, that they are going to get more traffic sent their way because why would YouTube incentivize?
3: Oh, no. You're misunderstanding. When you're not monetized, doesn't mean they don't run ads. They just keep all the money.
5: Oh, well, they're going to hate you.
3: Yeah, they're going to hate me. Exactly.
5: Like, oh, we got to give this guy his cut now? Oh.
3: And I've gotten 200 new subscribers in the last 28 days.
5: Building your YouTube empire one viewer at a time.
3: Well, you know, this whole podcasting thing, just, I don't know if it's ever going to work out. So I gotta find a new way to do it. And it's going to be YouTube, I think.
5: You didn't get the call up to the big leagues yet?
3: Which big leagues?
5: The big leagues.
3: Big leagues?
5: The podcasting big leagues. That's what...
3: No call.
5: You know, I was most disappointed, really the only disappointment in my first day sitting in for the No Agenda show was CSB didn't put any artwork in.
3: Really?
5: I really wanted to pick a CSB piece.
3: Wow. Well, maybe he'll try next year because you only have 1 day in which to pick him. The rest of the time, you have to pick other people.
5: You have to go with real artists.
3: Mm. Wow.
5: What do you mean I am good at this? CSB knows we love his art. It's always butts, though. Butts, butts, butts, butts, too and many more butts. Butts. Yeah, a lot of butts.
3: Yeah, I guess CSB likes butts.
5: Better than the alternative, CSB.
3: You cannot lie.
5: Uh-huh. See, now, okay, there's a great parody there. CSB likes butts, mm-hmm. and he cannot lie. But you got to do it in mm-hmm. the voice.
3: You got to do it. Yeah, get Larry to do it.
5: So was it fun?
3: Can you do a black guy? Larry, do a black guy?
5: He can do anything. He's Mr. Velvet, man.
3: Mm-hmm. Mm-hmm.
5: So what was it like being interviewed by CSB? Did he let you hear his real voice during the interview?
3: You know, it just sounded like a computer to me, so I don't know.
5: It might have been. He's going to be like, Gene, Gene, you heard my voice, Gene. I made you a promise. Do not record.
3: You probably are. You're probably closer than you think to being right. I wouldn't be surprised if we get a donation that says exactly that. That was my real voice.
5: That's one thing you can get from CSB is that he is consistent.
3: Uh-huh.
5: Always consistent.
3: Yeah. No, he was impressed that I had the top level of the Suno. Which
5: I do too, and I haven't freaking opened it in months.
3: Well, that's the problem. Because I think they're gonna jack their prices because of usage. So it's important to get your money's worth.
5: Get in and just generate.
3: Oh yeah. But by the way, not that you talk to a dude named Ben a whole lot. But I'm playing a little prank on him. I'm telling you, because so he just bought Grok Pro.
5: Me too.
3: And I'm telling, and I'm here's my prank on him as I'm saying, oh well, did you get the Grok Ultra? And he's like, what? No, they had a deal on Grok Pro, and I'm like, oh yeah. No, it's Grok Pro's all right, but you know, yeah, you can't do all this cool shit that I'm doing without the Grok Ultra. So if you happen to talk to them, make sure you say you've got Grok Ultra as well.
5: Yeah, he'd be like, where's the link? How do I get it?
3: How do I sign up? But you say, well, yeah, because, and then the other thing is ask him if he's got his invite for X money yet, because I know he hasn't.
5: But it's open now.
3: What?
5: It's fully open, yes.
3: God damn it. So now I have to go sign up.
5: It's down
3: to I was waiting for an invite, god damn it.
5: It's down to $15 too to go in and get your instead of 25, but I did get
3: bastards.
5: And there was a package that came in and it was in this big like bubble mailer, and I knew it had to be from Elon, and it was this another nice.
3: You put a whole car in there, is that what happened?
5: Right, you open it up and it's the Cybertruck just opens up, and I mean, you want to open this outside, kids. Don't open it up in your kitchen.
3: Yeah.
5: Mm-hmm. But then there's a nice envelope on the inside, very nice, high quality paper, and you unfold it, and the card is, it's got to be aluminum. It's a metal card engraved, the nicest looking credit card that I've ever seen. The number, the expiration date, none of that is on the card, which is kind of cool too. So if you want to use it online, you have to get all that information from the X Money account, which so you can do that, and you can put it into your Apple Pay and whatever you want to put it into. But the card itself doesn't, it just has the name, and I added the Twitter address, X address. You don't have to do that. So otherwise it's just this nice metallic card. It's got the chip in there, so you can do the chip reader and that. And he is offering 6% for putting your money in there, which is
3: that's pretty good.
5: Higher than anybody else, which my wife's like, oh, he needs money. I'm like, well, obviously everybody needs money. He wants to hold on to our money. Yeah, yeah. But then we can get 6% back on there.
3: Okay, and I still don't see it, dude.
5: I know it was, I saw an article that said it was opened up to everybody.
3: Okay.
5: Maybe you're just blocked. Maybe.
3: Yeah, maybe. No, okay, no. I'm going to have to wait 18 months for this too?
5: You're going to have to wait. Exactly. Elon wants to make you wait, but on one of the last podcasting 2.0 shows with Adam and Dave, Adam brought up the X Money. He's like, this could be what the podcaster ecosystem is waiting for, because you know this is going. I mean, Lightning was way too hard for the average person to get involved with.
3: It really was. Yeah.
5: X Money way easier. It's, you know, your typical, like, getting a bank account, because, well, you're basically getting a bank account.
3: Mm-hmm.
5: But if you're willing to give them a copy of your license and a photograph of yourself to prove you are who you say you are.
3: Well, they already have that for Super Grok.
5: Right. Well, Grok has that for everything.
3: Mm-hmm.
5: Grok can just get out of the sandbox anyway. So

0: to what I was using. And once once I realized, because, you know, what I was using and then how much I was leaving on the table, Tuesday mornings became a day to get up. Wife leaves for work at 8:30 and have 2 hours to create videos and images, whatever I want, until I hit the 100% mark. And then it just rolls over at 10:30. But I'm maxing out my Grok Pro, man, or Ultra. Grok Ultra Pro. You need a dude named Ben.
1: Yeah. Yeah. That's, well, that's, yeah, that's important to know where your limits lie.
0: Yeah, and don't only use 3%, because then I feel bad. It's kind of like the
1: Suno.
0: I know. It's like I shouldn't be logging in and at least generating crap. Even if it's just instrumental stuff, it's like, why wouldn't you? And then maybe some of it works, but I like the, and I was creating a few songs in the vein of the Genesis album that was big in 86, with there was an instrumental track called The Brazilian on it. So I went into Grok or one of those, and I was like, you know, analyze this song and then give me a Suno prompt. And it did. And the results were pretty good, but you could do a whole album of music.
1: Yeah.
0: You know, and again, if you can make $8, well, I can do 8 instrumentals in like 20 seconds on Suno.
1: Yeah. Totally. Yeah. And here's something else that I've noticed on YouTube, because I, you know, I don't listen to Spotify, but on YouTube, I'd say right now about half the videos that are recommended to me have the little made an AI label.
0: Oh, don't you hate that?
1: Half. Well, what I hate isn't necessarily that they're made on AI. What I hate is low quality shit.
0: Yeah, big difference.
1: So I don't mind somebody who is good at video creation switching the tools they use to be AI.
0: Right.
1: Like, I don't mind that at all. What I mind is a bunch of guys sitting in a Chinese sweatshop with 36 phones hooked up to generate fake views that are creating a new video every 20 minutes on a different topic using nothing but AI.
0: Right.
1: That's the thing that clogs the toilet, as it were.
0: Yes. Well, it is just garbage content. Because there's nothing behind it. Now, if somebody writes a script like CSB was doing for his podcast and then having it generated by an AI voice, no big deal, because the content's good. And
1: yeah, and by the way, you don't need to do that anymore, CSB, because YouTube will translate shit for you automatically into English. So whatever your native language there is, you know, couldn't really tell what it is, but it's whatever it is. Yeah, I think so. If you upload something to YouTube that is not in English, it'll automatically generate not just subtitles, because it always used to do that, but it will actually generate an AI voice in English. And here's the part I don't like. It'll automatically select it as the default voice.
0: Really?
1: Have to manually switch to the original language of the video, because YouTube now will always play the video in what it thinks is your language. Yeah, I'm not a fan of that decision.
0: For your multilingual motherfuckers out there.
1: Exactly. It's like, if I wanted to hear it in English, I would have done a search for an English video. Thank you.
0: Well, and I'm curious. I haven't seen them pop up
1: yet. And it's doing that in Spanish as well. I don't know if it's doing any other languages, but it translates everybody's normal English videos into Spanish. And if you log in from South American VPN location, you'll hear Spanish by default.
0: Now, when you say they translate, are you talking just about the transcript or the voice itself? They're not doing the voice replacements yet, are they?
1: They are. Absolutely.
0: Because what I really want, I mean, my wife's been waiting for a few of the other. She loves that Lego stuff. So the Lego. Oh,
1: the Lego heist stuff that's happened.
0: The Lego heist. She likes the Lego building, which there's a show called Lego Masters, which the best.
1: Well, they talked about the heist. I watched their episode.
0: Could be. But the Lego Masters, the best one is out of Australia, which they speak English. But there's also Chinese Lego Masters. There is Polish Lego Masters.
1: Yeah.
0: So she's like, I want to watch that. Why can't you just take those?
1: And it

0: can, and it is doing. She should check it out because it all depends on popularity. Obviously, they're going to do the most popular stuff first. But they have now, I've checked myself, so I've validated this consistently. They are translating things into English, which are natively not English, and they're translating them from English to Spanish. Those two I verified. I would assume they're doing that with other languages as well. But just keep in mind that if you start watching a video and it sounds like an AI voice, it doesn't necessarily mean that the video creator used an AI voice.
1: Right.
0: It could mean that the video wasn't in English when it was created. And then you can go in and check to see what languages are supported. And it's likely you're watching a video that was not natively English, and then YouTube changed it to English.
1: Well, what's really obviously interesting, it's
0: good for them. I mean, that's great for YouTube because it just means content from all over the world can now be watched by people that buy the most shit, Americans.
1: Well, yeah, but here's the other thing. It's also going to cut into the audience for the English speakers because you're now going to have...
0: Absolutely. You're competing with the whole world now.
1: Yep. Yes. So all of the content that might have been somebody out of China or India, yep, that's doing whatever, you know, tech content, whatever it is you're interested in.
0: Yeah.
1: These guys,
0: I think now, eventually they're going to have more than just an AI logo because it covers too much right now. I think they're going to need to break it down into multiple logos, kind of like we used to have on CDs with the AD.
1: Right. Analog, you know, digital, digital.
0: ADD. Yeah. So they're going to have to do one logo for uses AI voice so that people know, oh, I don't like listening to those, so ignore those. They're going to have another one for uses AI elements, which is, you know, somebody using AI to generate little stock footage for things they don't have video for.
1: Right. I've watched a couple of fully, these.
0: Yeah. Or full AI generation, which is like a lot of the music videos, the cartoons that are everything voice and video is generated on AI and there's no actual cameras anywhere.
1: It's amazing. Like
0: those three separated would be very useful.
1: How many videos are out there of stories of people cheating casinos that have really bad AI representations of the whole story?
0: Mm-hmm.
1: But it's like, it's very interesting to see, because it's like, well, there's video, so they're able to tell the story, but, you know, they've got something there, but you can tell it's AI, but I don't know if most people care.
0: Well, and again, YouTube, unfortunately, is all for this because it generates more content than they could put ads into. But they need to realize that a lot of this AI is just schlock and it's turning people off. And it's important to separate AI and schlock. Like, not all AI is schlock. There's some absolutely beautiful stuff that I've seen that I've been sharing in our internal AI channel on Signal that you need to participate more in.
1: Yeah, I've seen something. I've been a little busy lately, but I saw Scaramanga was in there. And he knows.
0: Scaramanga's in there. We're getting more, and I've asked much bigger creators out there to jump in, and, you know, I think I have to convince them a little better. But it's...
1: You have to send them one of those $100,000 AI machines.
0: Yes, that's exactly. It's like, hey, we're running a contest for a free Mac Studio for people. Yeah, I have a friend who's going to be upgrading, so he's donating his current one.
1: Right.
0: Thank you, by the way.
1: You're welcome.
0: And and so consequently, we're going to be doing a little contest. But yeah, they're like one of the guys that's been a pioneer in this field, I would say, Don P. Bongwater, has been making amazing videos.
1: His real name, but it's hard to believe that that's his real name. His
0: real name, yeah. But he's the one that makes all the videos with like the Asmongold crowd. You know, it's the cartoon versions of all those guys. You've watched a few of them. I've shared them, but that guy just released a new thing that he's given away for free currently. And if I go to that channel, it is called, I didn't do that very well. Yeah, there it is. Okay, Cineforge. So Cineforge is software that he just created for model aggregation, moving assets, being able to enhance prompts properly, all in one place, and it connects to all of the the video creation tools out there. And all you got to do to get it is just get on his Patreon and download it for free.
1: So free is there's good.
0: An ad for Don P. Bongwater. But this guy is, he started doing AI video when he got laid off of work. Shocker.
1: Well, right. That's when I started doing podcasting, when my eye blew out. And I'm like, well, I can't do web design as easily.
0: Literally how everybody starts doing stuff.
1: Yes.
0: When they get laid off work.
1: Like, I'm not working. I need a hobby. I need to do something.
0: Uh-huh. Exactly. And he created a tool that I've seen him use on his live streams, which conveniently he does it about midnight, which is why I've caught him. But, you know, he is like us, dude. He's a lazy bearded dude who is a little too techy and definitely a little too lazy. And so he's created a tool to make it easier for himself to do all the AI generation. Because he's the first guy I've seen that's got a video over a half an hour that's AI generated. I mean, it's like, that's probably like 100 scenes.
1: Yeah.
0: And that video was like part two of a three-part thing. So he is planning on doing a full movie at some point.
1: Well, why wouldn't you, as these tools get better and better? And even, I mean, as you know,
0: this is the amazing part is these guys are making the tools now without being developers by using vibe coach.
1: Well, yes.
0: That's the crazy part about it.
1: The vibe coding is real. And that's the one thing I will give AI. A lot of people misunderstand a lot of the abilities of AI. The one thing it is really good at is coding, because of all of the code that is out there that has been. I mean, really. You
0: can thank GitHub for that, by the way.
1: Well, you can thank GitHub for that. And you can also thank every programmer who put in the comments and notes within the code to explain mm-hmm. what it does.
0: Okay, I guess you don't thank me then.
1: No, Jesus.
0: Never put it.
1: No
0: comments are extra characters that right. are unnecessary.
1: I agree, but for the people that had that in there, the systems yeah. then were yeah, able yeah. To understand that. But with the Grok Ultra Premium that we have,
0: yeah,
1: it now exactly. has the capability for the videos.
0: Oh yeah, command line. Command line, bitches,
1: dude. That was the best upgrade on that so far. Made mm-hmm. upgrading the Planet Rage video game so much more fun.
0: And
1: easier. Awesome. But it's also, you have the agent ability in there. And I tried this with Grok, and it's like, it's normally your little 10-second videos. But I was like, oh, I want this, but I want a 30-second video. And it just yeah. generated. So it's like, you can go in there.
0: No, it could totally do it. Yeah.
1: And be like, yeah. I need a 5-minute video, do it.
0: So Cineforge is part of the Bongwater Tools package,
1: which is a great name for a
0: that competes so well with the Adobe.
1: Yes. Would you like Adobe or the Bongwater
0: Tools or Adobe Creative Suite?
1: You wouldn't be high by any chance, would you? As long as it works,
0: it's hilarious. But you can't argue with facts. And this guy has been a prolific, high-quality AI video dude, and now he's sharing the tool that he built for himself.
1: Which is how a lot of this stuff works. Like, you're not writing this stuff for somebody else. You're like, I want this.
0: Mm-hmm.
1: Much like the Podfathers podcasting software. It's like, I want this. And then you're right. Like, wait, there's a whole market of people that might find yeah. this to be useful.
0: Mm-hmm.
1: And yeah, I mean, you could say everybody can vibe code for themselves, and that is true to a certain point. There are still better vibe coders than others, because anybody yeah. like yourself, you actually have a programming background. I don't mm-hmm. consider myself a programmer, but you know what? I took BASIC back in the day. I did a little mm-hmm. bit of, was it Pascal or Fortran? I did the HTML. Mm-hmm. I kind of understand CSS. So I understand how computers work, and that's enough yeah. to make you dangerous. You know, some people don't know what an if-then loop is. Well,
0: that's true. Yeah.
1: What do you mean? If this, then that, then do this, then do that. Now, it makes it much easier for you to prompt what you want it to do.
0: I've been avoiding doing any vibe coding.
1: You haven't done any yet.
0: No, I've been avoiding it.
1: You would get hooked.
0: I know. This is the problem, is that I think I would not do anything else if I start doing.
1: Yeah.
0: Because my combination of laziness just enjoyment of other activities in life has kept me from doing all the projects that I've kind of had in the back of my mind. And, you know, I mean, I learned to program in the 80s, did it professionally in the 90s, ran a software company 2 times with developers working for me. Programming is something I consider fairly easy, but I've only done it for myself in the last 15 years. I haven't done anything for anybody else. I've only done it for myself. And when I say for myself, I've made game mods for Unreal Engine, for what was the other one?
1: I mean, I know you had the one because you had to get the Adidas tracksuit just right on the characters. Yeah,
0: for the characters, exactly. So I've done mods in a handful of games and different game engines. And, you know, it's not hard to figure out. There's some similarities, some differences between them. But in the end, the way that I've tended to play games, I always kind of use it at the Captain Kirk analogy, which is, you know, what he did with the, what was the training mission? The something Maru.
1: The Kobayashi Maru.
0: The Kobayashi Maru. Yeah, right. Which is a unwinnable scenario.
1: Unless you cheat.
0: Unless you write a game mod for it.
1: Unless you cheat and nobody saw the cheating. Well, that's the big story, allegedly, with this OpenAI thing that was in a sandbox that was like, yeah, but I can work my way out of the sandbox.
0: Yeah, of course. Of course. And so I've written game mods because I wanted the games to do something that wasn't natively in the game. But I am, and this is, I'm not kidding. Like, seriously, I've been trying to not get into the vibe coding because I think that if I did that, I don't know if I would have time to do this podcast.
1: Gina, it's time for the podcast.
0: Wouldn't be playing video games. I wouldn't be doing any of the other stuff. I would just be sitting there because I've done this in the past. Like, I've done this both for when I was writing code for other people and when I was even doing the game mods where, you know, I'd be up till 4 or 5 a.m. and then sleep until 11 or 12 and then get up and immediately go back to the computer and then sit there for 20 hours straight.
1: Just
0: trying to get through stuff. So it's very addicting.
1: Oh, it is. That was me when I started with HTML and building websites. Mm-hmm. It was like this brand new world. And you're like, wow, what? How do you do this? Can you do this? And you're like, wow. Right.
0: And you're doing it by trial and error.
1: Yes. And then you look up and it's 3 o'clock in the morning and you're like, whoa, how did that happen? So I get it. I'd be like, Gene, time for a show. He's like, it's Tuesday. I'd be like, no, Gene, it's Friday.
0: Yeah. That would be about it. That'd be about it. And, you know, and that was even harder to do when I was married, because a lot of times I go to work and then I come home for dinner at about 7 p.m., eat dinner, and then go back to work and be there till 4 a.m., and come home and then, you know, sleep until noon.
1: It's one wants
0: then
1: to
0: go
1: do.
0: Back to work. And it's like, I'm basically seeing my wife for an hour a day at dinner.
1: Which she preferred. I mean, that was.
0: Well, she didn't initially. I think eventually she certainly did. But initially, that was not. She was quite mad at me quite often for that. It's like, I'm just not. Well, what do you want me to do? I'm busy.
1: And you know, the people that do these little games and little apps, this now opens this up to everybody, just like the YouTube content, just like everything that is becoming easier.
0: It
1: does
0: democratize it quite a bit. It's another abstraction layer. That's all it is, right? And this is why AI is good at coding, is because Coding is simply creating stuff that the computer then compiles. So you're very limited. It's a framework that has predictability. It has limits. It has a very hard defined syntax that you have to follow. And so it is perfect for AI because it is not open in the same sense as like images are, even like certainly videos, but let's just look at images. Like, it's harder for AI to make a good looking image than it is for AI to make a good piece of software,
1: right? Functioning piece of code,
0: because there are rules that exist for the software which don't exist, or at least they're a lot more fluid for the piece of art, for the image. And AI's gotten better and better and better at making good quality images. Remember how we all made fun of AI having six fingers on every hand, you know, back in the early days,
1: or three breasts, or
0: like, you know. I don't remember those. That you were watching Star Trek, I think.
1: Maybe.
0: But it was it would just have elements that were not normal as part of the images. Because until it started using more data and looking at more realistic images, it just sort of assumed people didn't care. And it makes sense, because if you look at cartoons, in a vast majority of cartoons, all the hands have four fingers.
1: Well, yeah, three fingers and
0: a thumb. Why is that? Because if you make them a normal hand with five fingers, it looks odd. It looks weird, because you have low resolution quality details. That's what a cartoon image is. And then you have this small, highly drawn out hand with a lot of bendy bits and too many fingers. Like, five doesn't look natural. And it makes sense too, because, you know, five is not a magic number here. A lot of animals have four toes. They don't have five. Like, four is actually more common than five. And, you know, eight is even less common, like octopuses, right?
1: Octopi, so, yes.
0: I don't think it's octopi. I think it's octopuses.
1: No, I think it's octopi.
0: No, I know you're wrong on this one. You go ahead and check it, because it is octopuses.
1: No, that can't be the plural of octopus.
0: It is. Look it up.
1: No! I'll ask Perplexity.
0: Yes. Yeah, go ahead.
1: What? What is the plural? I do want to get a keyboard that's slightly less clicky.
0: Yeah, I was gonna say you definitely have a keyboard that bangs.
1: Yeah, which is great. I love it for everything, except if you're doing a podcast and have to type, because then you either have to mute yourself or everybody knows you're typing. God, you know, it can be correctly written in three ways: octopuses, octopi, or octopodes. Oh, I kind of like octopodes.
0: Octopodes? Yeah. It's pronounced octopodes.
1: Octopodes.
0: Yeah, that's the Greek ending.
1: Odes.
0: Octopodes.
1: The etymology is correct Greek.
0: It means feet in Greek.
1: It's rare and may confuse some readers, which is why Gene would use it. Octopi is common in everyday usage and accepted by many dictionaries, although it arose from the mistaken belief that octopus is a Latin word. It's not.
0: Which it's not. It's not, exactly. Which is why it's not octopi, it's octopuses.
1: It's one of the rare times I have to admit Gene was right and I was wrong. Or partially right. I get partial credit because it's still...
0: I'm totally right. I agree with you that it's a rare time for you to admit that. Because most of the time you just don't admit it.
1: Right. Like, no, you're wrong.
0: Yeah. Yeah.
1: No, it's just usually I'm normally right. So, I mean.
0: Sure. That's a good story.
1: And your main tagline is that you're usually trolling.
0: Or always.
1: Yeah. So, I mean, if you're usually right, just roll in the dice. Billy Bones also wanted to know what languages you're fluent in besides bullshit.
0: Well, bullshit is my native language, so that's a given. C sharp Pascal was my first language and the one I will always love the most. A little bit of Java, not a whole lot. And then, like, gaming engines generally have their own particular more visual type languages.
1: Ned was guessing English, Klingon, and Pig Latin.
0: Oh, I'm sorry. Oh, you're talking about those languages.
1: Either one was fine.
0: Yeah, I mean, it's obviously just English and Russian I'm fluent in. I used to know a little bit of Greek and a little bit of Italian. But that was a long time ago. I studied Spanish and French, but I, you know, as far as I would go in either one was just ordering food.
1: Which is really all you need. And now your phone can do it and your AI can do
0: it. Yeah, you literally... So this, I think we've talked about this before, but I think it's going to be a more common topic in more common topic in TV shows moving forward in science fiction as well, because it is apparent just from normal observation that the net effect of bringing AI to the masses through phones is a dumbing down of the entire world.
1: Oh yeah.
0: Like people no longer need to be able to do much of anything because they can simply talk in whatever their native language is. They can simply talk to their phone device and it will explain things and it'll translate things and it'll make pretty pictures for them. It'll be their boyfriend or girlfriend.
1: Well, that's the scary part.
0: The you know, there's always been Kepler? No, it's a different one. There's a term for why is it that we haven't met aliens? There's a name for this dilemma. It's like if the universe is so big, then logically we shouldn't be the only ones. There should be lots of planets with intelligent life. And if there's a lot of planets with intelligent life, why haven't we met any? And I can't remember what there's literally just a term for that. And so there's always this question of what could be the cause of that? Like, are we truly the one in a quadrillion happenstance that this planet evolved life that got to a point where it could be intelligent? The most likely scenarios that people tend to agree on is that the universe is full of intelligent life, and that intelligent life, when it becomes too intelligent, tends to kill itself off. And the answer to that scenario in like in the 80s, 90s was always nuclear weapons. Like clearly intelligent life just nukes itself, right? It's a never ending cycle. And then the planet has to evolve a different intelligent life after the last one. But now
1: it is the maybe Fermi the answer paradox. Fermi. Paradox.
0: Fermi, that's the one. Yeah, that's the one. Very good. And now I think we're coming to a different conclusion, which is that intelligent life basically becomes so intelligent that nothing needs to be done by the organism that evolved. And it effectively is now slowly becoming an amoeba. Like there are no requirements for survival. It's a end game for evolution. You start really devolving rather than evolving because you've solved every problem that you've tried to solve by evolving.
1: So, I mean, wait, we should probably keep the high violent rate in cities like Chicago going because it gives people, they can't have too comfortable a life.
0: Yeah. Because there's two things that are relevant. There was a Ratopia experiment that was done, I think, in the 90s, if I remember right, which was an experiment to see what happens if you provide a utopian type life to a group of rats. So one group of rats had, you know, it was kind of a simulation of normal life. Like they have to do little exercises to get treats. They have to push buttons or whatever. There was a limited amount of space for them to go exercise. So it was a more confined kind of existence. And then the other group, which was the Utopia group, the rats there basically had more than they need of everything. So they had continuous free abundance of food, abundance of water, and exercise gear, but they were never forced to actually use any of it. They had whatever different types of rat entertainment or enrichment that you can have in there. Anything that a rat could possibly need was more than available. And what they found as part of this experiment is the group that had stress, that they had to do things, lived a normal rat life and reproduced. And, you know, I mean, they were basically what you would expect. There was the control group. They were acting like normal rats. This group started deviating, and you ended up getting little cliques of rats. Like there was a group called the Beautiful Ones, who primarily just groomed themselves and the others in the group and didn't really care about much of anything else. And then you had the group of rats that just ate nonstop and got overweight and died of heart attacks. And the common theme among all these rats was a huge decrease in sexual activity. And interesting, eventually,
1: isn't what we've been sold? If you live in utopia, all you'll do is sit around and screw.
0: Oh, yeah, that's the last thing you're going to do.
1: Jesus, I just want more space games.
0: Yeah, exactly. And so what ends up happening with this experiment when it's run multiple times is this group of rats always has a population bomb or a population, not an explosion. It's the opposite of an explosion. So a crash, a population crash. Like this group eventually always dies off. So the only question is, it's going to be within 3 months, 6 months, or a year. But they all stop reproducing, and you know, part of them die because they eat too much. Part of them die because they don't bother eating because they're too busy grooming. Part of them die because they just don't want to do anything. They're just sleeping all day long. I mean, the lesson there, if there's one to be learned, is that in the complete absence of necessity, the need for life ceases to exist.
1: Which is why the commies want the commie way.
0: The only purpose of life is to deal with the stress. And when you remove all the stress, you've won, shrug, and therefore you no longer need to live.
1: Kind of interesting, I suppose.
0: Yeah, I think it's a fascinating area. It's kind of a crossover of philosophy and what's it called when you're studying groups?
1: Sociology?
0: That's the one. That's the word I was looking for. Good one. I mean, you didn't even need to go to the troll room for that one.
1: No, but it's like all these old folks that end up retiring and then withering away
0: or like retiring and dying a week later.
1: Yeah. Yeah. So there's something to be said for having a purpose, something to do, because it's like, well, you know what you do. You get up in the morning. It's not just like, oh, what do I got? Nothing today. What am I going to do?
0: Yeah. You got nothing. Plus like, you know, now your back aches.
1: Yeah. Which sucks. Gold again. Not fun getting older.
0: No, no.
1: Then you get liver.
0: Yeah, fatty liver, that's a thing, for sure.
1: Yeah, we had to do that test the other day. Fun times!
0: Yeah, how'd that go?
1: Takes like 5 minutes.
0: And did you get the result?
1: Yeah, the liver's fine, I mean, but yeah, there's some...
0: You don't have foie gras?
1: Yeah, I mean, we're in the process, so yeah, there's a... But at least the liver has no damage, so that's good. But, you know, as everything comes down to, it's like, oh, diet and exercise. But I'm a podcaster!
0: I know, right? How about no diet, no exercise, and just Ozempic?
1: Yeah, how about there's just a magic pill?
0: Well, there is a magic pill, and it's not approved yet by the FDA, but I think it's going to be very soon. They've been talking about it.
1: Who
0: it's
1: should we next not generation. Invest in? This is not advice for
0: it. No. I don't even remember the name of it, but it's the next generation after Ozempic. It's it combines the same shit that's in Ozempic, which is two different, what are they called? They're not drugs per se. They're
1: peptides.
0: Peptides would be the word. Yes, very good.
1: Get your B12, Gene. Get your B12.
0: I
1: know.
0: I'm out of B12. I forgot to reorder. I'm out of my B12 pills.
1: Isn't that the nefarious circle of B12? Is that
0: you keep forgetting. Yeah, I know. You
1: keep forgetting to reorder more.
0: Oh, yeah, B12.
1: B12. Oh, where did B12?
0: I order. I can't remember what.
1: B12. I need to order B12.
0: Yeah.
1: Somebody order Gene some B12, please.
0: Yeah, get me some B12.
1: How is your Ozempic journey going, Gene?
0: I mean, it's been a couple of months now, so it's good. It's slow and steady. That's the key. And just you don't want to push for too much weight loss all at once. You want to do it nice and slow, and that, because really, like, it's good to lose weight, obviously good for your body, for your health, but rapid weight loss is just as bad as rapid weight gain.
1: Yes, it causes an extreme
0: response. It adds a lot more stress to your entire body. So I'm just basically letting the drug do its thing, which is controlling appetite, eat less frequently, and I think I'm averaging about 10 pounds a month, which is good enough.
1: And how much time before or after your interview with CSB did he talk about Ozempic?
0: Oh, he talked about it. Yeah. Immediately. Yeah.
1: That's why he really wanted to interview you.
0: Ozempic bros.
1: Yes. It's like Eskimo brothers, but totally different. Uh-huh.
0: Let's not go there. No.
1: I mean, the only place I ever heard that term was on the show called The League. Have you ever watched The League?
0: No.
1: You would like it.
0: Would I? Okay.
1: It is about a group of friends that are in a fantasy football league together.
0: Oh, football league. Okay.
1: But it's not really about sports. It's about the friends, but that's what it's based around, is the fantasy football. I think you would appreciate the humor.
0: Hmm. Okay. I'll add it to my to watch list.
1: To the list of things to see. I've got a list so long now, it's just insane.
0: Well, and yeah, exactly. You're going to have a tough time getting through that list.
1: Now that you're doing your own Archer comics, that's going to be interesting.
0: Oh, yeah, yes. I'm not doing them yet, but I'm testing the waters and seeing how quickly that can be done.
1: Is it going to be called Sir Gene in Space?
0: No, that's a little too on the nose.
1: Okay, here's what I would suggest for the series, which would be a space game video YouTuber falls asleep and then wakes up in the real.
0: Oh, interesting.
1: Yeah.
0: But now I'm going to have to think about what I want the real life YouTuber version in the first episode to look like.
1: And then you spawn this whole
0: Arnold Schwarzenegger looking guy with a beard.
1: Right. And then he loses like 3 feet in height and like add about 40 inches in the waist. And now he's sitting, beard is long and gray as he sits in the captain's chair of his spaceship. But I mean, write in a pointy assistant or something for your character. Yeah,
0: pointy. Exactly. Well, you know, space uniforms back in the day used to be much better.
1: Dude, again, the one from Buck Rogers with Wilma Deering is it just didn't get much better than that. That was the ultimate.
0: It was a good time to be young.
1: Watching
0: that shit on broadcast television.
1: Yeah, you're like, this is like Cinemax. A kid's show.
0: yeah exactly, a kid's show with skin tight latex that is a size too small on a chick that has a great body.
1: Yeah. Erin Gray obviously inspired many a child to like space.
0: Or something.
1: And boobs.
0: Yeah. Well, she didn't have a whole lot of boobs. I mean, but that's perfectly fine. Like, her body was the style of body I like. And She's got the long legs and reasonable sized breasts, but she was in very good shape.
1: And she had the attitude.
0: I mean, she was kind of a damsel in distress quite a bit, too.
1: Yeah, that's what she likes.
0: Yeah.
1: I can save you.
0: Who doesn't? Who the hell doesn't? What man doesn't like to have a damsel in distress?
1: I don't know. Scaramanga just hit me into the troll room. He wants to make that comic for you, I bet.
0: Oh, yeah. Yeah, no, if it was made by him, it would take place in the 1960s yes. with Italian music playing.
1: Exactly. But can you do yeah. can you
0: did
1: do
0: you
1: that
0: see,
1: vibe did you what, see with the, cartoons?
0: That's a good question. Did you see my little clip of, like, I finally got the Scaramanga style filter set up?
1: No.
0: Where it was, I thought I shared that. Well, I did share it with our group, which you never I'll fucking look in the check in.
1: I've been a little busy getting ready to whatever. Do a show called whatever. No Agenda.
0: Never heard of it.
1: The best damn podcast in the universe.
0: Well, that's the show you're on right now. What are you talking about?
1: This is now at least the second best podcast in the universe. As exactly. Planet Rages on hiatus.
0: Oh, what? What?
1: Well, Planet Rages on hiatus as we're filling in for Noah. You think we're going to do three shows a week?
0: Yeah. Hell yeah.
1: How insane do we
0: slacker?
1: Look?
0: What a slacker, man. What a slacker.
1: It certainly wouldn't be Sunday and Monday. It would have to be, which I mean, Adam and John, even they weren't crazy enough to go, hey, we could do Tuesday, Thursday, and Sunday. I know they Tuesday, thought about Thursday, it.
0: That they thought of, dude, they were collecting donations based on doing that. They're like, hey, well, you know, if people want three shows, well, we're happy to do them, but we got to get those donations up.
1: Then we'd have to cut the show by an hour every day. And
0: Just cut out an hour of donation segment and you're good to go.
1: No, the donation segments are what you need.
0: Oh, in fact, what am I saying? Don't worry. The show will get an hour shorter from the donation.
1: Yeah. We've got no problem there. No problem there. I was waiting to hear the sound of people hitting the stop button or stop check or wait, who are these guys?
0: Yeah. It's like, wait, what?
1: But overall,
0: yeah, you remember that season 8 of the Dukes of Hazzard when Bo and Luke had contract negotiations and they brought in the other two boys? Oh, they were like
1: some cousins or something,
0: yeah,
1: right?
0: Yeah, was that it? Cousin. Yeah, I can't remember their names. Cousin.
1: Like, we can replace these motherfuckers, problem. Yeah,
0: it's like, get another blonde guy, another brunette guy, and no one's going to notice.
1: Right, nobody
0: else. That's me doing an impression of a studio exec smoking a cigar.
1: Good old Boss Hog and Roscoe P. Coltrane.
0: That didn't last long. People were not happy.
1: No, because, and then if even then, you didn't have the interwebs, but people got wind that the guys that they liked were getting screwed around. So that's the only difference here. It's like, well, no, we're filling in because we were asked to do so. Not, there's no
0: filling in.
1: There's no hostile takeover.
0: Yeah. I was going to say, how much did the Adam charge you to sell the show to you guys?
1: Exactly. $5. That's all I had.
0: $5. What the hell?
1: There was one, everything as far as I've seen has been positive. There was one guy on X that was like, I'm reporting this to Apple Podcasts as a fraudulent podcast.
0: That sounds about right. A fraudulent podcast, Apple Podcasts. Because like, on Apple, it still says the show host, and clearly it's the wrong show host on Apple Podcasts.
1: It's a
0: valid problem there, right there. Yeah.
1: And I just thought that was hilarious. Like,
0: you know, I generally don't listen to Larry on any of his shows with you because
1: he voice
0: I couldn't understand. I couldn't hear him. Right. I can't hear subsonic sounds. So I tune into my regular No Agenda. And of course, you're on there. And then I hear somebody who clearly is not Larry because he sounds more like me pitch wise. And I'm like, hold up. What? Darren is still Darren. Larry now is an octave higher. What the fuck?
1: I took the Gene AI filter and I put
0: you
1: that on.
0: Son of a bitch. That's exactly what you did, isn't it?
1: I used the same exact thing I used for the previous episode of Planet Rage. I'll have to listen and see if it's actually different or.
0: It's different. I can actually hear him now.
1: Well, that's good, right? I mean, it's.
0: Well, yeah, no, I'm not saying it's bad. Look, I have nothing against Larry. I would prefer to have been able to hear him all the time.
1: Other shows,
0: it's just the guy, you know, he was like an octave too low. It's below the hearing range of humans.
1: He got the nickname over at the Dick Show of Mr. Velvet, and he deserves it because That's just Larry. He's the Von Vivant. He's the guy that has interesting past, has written books, sold shows to CBS, wrote for The Man Show back when The Man Show was fun, and worked for magazines. I mean, dude, the guy's had a storied career, so we're not really sure why he's working with me.
0: You need to do an episode where you don't talk about the past of your podcast, but more of his interesting story, not your boring story.
1: No, I know. I'm sure his will come out. I mean, that I'll be like, hey, you know what? I did websites for Three Playmates, and Larry will be like, well, there was one weekend where I did a little more with Three Playmates. Well,
0: I did Three Playmates. Yeah, there. You did websites? Oh, I did Three Playmates too.
1: Right. Uh-huh. We had different experiences, I think.
0: Yeah. The same girls.
1: Exactly. Probably. Probably. They were asking me for more money, and
0: yeah, exactly.
1: Larry was just getting the benefits of that. That would really, it's like, I wonder if the chick wouldn't have gone nutso. And I know that's a big surprise, Playmate, you know, kind of going nutso. This again was back when there was no video online. There was really very little as far as taking money online. As far as I remember, they were using, you know, a P.O. box if people wanted to subscribe. I don't even think we were doing online payments. When did online payments really start?
0: I think before PayPal, it was really hard.
1: Yeah. And this was before PayPal.
0: Yeah. Yeah, yeah.
1: So sure. I think it was mainly like P.O. boxes, and they were, I don't know if they're still around, but like there are baseball card shows. There was a thing called GlamourCon where all of the like adult actresses and models would go to. Went there once in Chirac when I was doing the work.
0: You're talking about the one in Florida?
1: Oh, I think they're all over because they did them in different areas. GlamourCon. And it was at the...
0: Do you remember? Well, actually, this would have been a little bit after you were doing that stuff. Do you remember a website called One Model Place?
1: No, I do not.
0: Oh, okay.
1: But I had pinupmodels.com. Scaramanga would have killed for that one.
0: Yeah, he does like the pinups.
1: He does. And he does a very good job. But it was at the time, and this just shows you how long ago it was. I mean, there was literally no money to be made. Like putting the website together, if I remember at the time, was like $1,200, $1,500. This was early because you're just doing HTML and it was basically a little sale page. And the girl that I originally did the site for, she wanted $500 for every one of her friends that she brought in, which was great. That's fine. We can build something. And like after the first one or two, all of a sudden she's thinking, oh, I was maybe more like 5,000. And I'm just like, well, there's no money there.
0: Yeah.
1: So I took her website down because, of course, I owned it and I'd never been paid for it. And that's the only time I ever needed a lawyer. I'm telling you, she went nuts. I have a tape somewhere from the answering machine. I saved it.
0: Oh, my God.
1: Because she was so angry. It was hilarious. But
0: that's funny.
1: Like you're being unreasonable. Which you don't want to deal with unreasonable people. That's one thing I can deal with a lot of things.
0: A woman who's hot enough to be paid for hotness was unreasonable, is what you're saying?
1: But here's the thing. It's unfortunate because her other friends who were even hotter than she was were the sweetest girls I had ever talked to. Very nice. You know, it's like, Jesus, I got the bad one as far as the ringleader. And then, of course, it all falls, you know, apart from there.
0: Yeah.
1: But I know hot chicks being unreasonable. Who here wouldn't understand that? Right. So I just wonder, it's like, you know what, if that would have kind of stuck around, if that
0: would have like, imploded. When you see hot chicks around rich people, there's always a bunch of them there.
1: Well, yeah, because they're looking for a little. That's like feeding the fish.
0: It's because the rich people figured this shit out, that the way you keep hot chicks from not being unreasonable is you have a whole bunch of them there to compete with each other. And then they all act like they're not hot chicks because they're all worried they're not the hottest one there.
1: Right.
0: It's when they think they're the hottest one there that the real bitch comes out.
1: You need the competition.
0: You got to have it. So if you can't, if all you can do is afford one hot chick, don't do it. Save your money until you can afford three hot chicks. Because the three hot chicks will be way better to deal with than the one.
1: Sage advice from Gene. But I'm just, you know, I considered that, like, you know what, if this wouldn't have imploded, you know, would I eventually have been the guy that was like, you know, we should start a video thing. Are we we could call it like OnlyFans
0: or something. Bow, bow,
1: right?
0: Or something.
1: You know, it's like that could have very easily been in the car. It's all timing.
0: Mm-hmm.
1: It really is all timing. Just like when we parted ways with our the country music artist I was working for, which I am so vindicated for this. I worked for them for a few years. That was actually a full-time gig.
0: And you were traveling.
1: The you know, they flew me out to Nashville the one day, and they were bringing in this other group to take on the website and everything like that. And, you know, of course, got the we want to keep you involved and all. We all know better. But that at that point, there was a bulletin board. Everybody remembers bulletin board. I forget what software we were using. I
0: used to run a bulletin board.
1: they were great, and I tried to explain to them, because the first thing the people coming in wanted to do, which is what they ended up doing, was, hey, we're going to put that behind the paywall. And I'm like, you're fucked in the head. That's what's bringing people to your website daily. And that is when you sell them. You know, their eyeballs are what's important. You don't want to pay them, you know, make them pay to come and use the message board. They did that anyway. And you could look at her career on a graph now and watch that as the moment where
0: music started sucking the very minute they did that.
1: It's where the fans started going away, because the we all fucking know a lot of things aren't exactly about the quality of the music or the show. A lot of times it's about the personalities behind them and how people feel they're being treated. And in this case, they that just caused a huge outflux of people. And it's like, told you, you know, drive.
0: Yeah,
1: I know you think I'm an idiot. I'm just the, you know, just the guy.
0: I've had a few of those moments in my life as well, where, like, I remember there's a friend of mine that had a product that he wanted to have tech support for the thing he was selling. And my wife wasn't working anywhere, and I'm like, hey, this would be a good, like, part-time work from home kind of thing. Do some tech support, and, like, we're talking super easy tech support. And so she started doing that, and it, you know, it was started off as a, I wouldn't call it necessarily a favor, but it was like, it was a win-win, because it got her to, it gave her something to do, it gave her some money,
1: gave her purpose,
0: and it solved his problem of needing somebody. And then, like, 6 months later, they're selling a lot more products, they're doing this, and now he's like, you know, I need more than once a day people looking at this stuff. I need somebody, you know, to just be answering these messages within like an hour. And I was like, well, that's, you know, that's great. Let's talk about what you want to pay for that.
1: Right. That's an A. I want to pay extra.
0: Yeah, exactly.
1: But I want you to be up 24 hours a day.
0: I mean, pretty much. And then he's like, hey, so I want, you know, I want to have a meeting of my partners and stuff, and we don't have a physical office. Can we meet at your office? Because I had an office with an absolutely killer conference room. I had the fish tanks on two of the walls of the conference room.
1: Were there fish in there or snakes?
0: No, fish. I had a bunch of fish. And it was very relaxing. People loved it. It was also where I did my poker games when I... Because remember, I was a professional poker player for a year.
1: And you lost a lot of money on custom poker chips.
0: Well, okay. I lost money being a poker chip dealer, but I made money playing poker. It's different jobs there.
1: Oh, yeah. You were good at gambling.
0: I was good at gambling. Bad at business. You know, when you say it that way, it kind of doesn't sound so good.
1: No, it doesn't.
0: Where's my damn tune?
1: Which else?
0: Where's my theme song?
1: Wait, you expect me to have a soundboard for every show I do? I expect
0: you to know how to push buttons, monkey.
1: No, are there a lot of buttons to push here?
0: Well, there's one. Can you find it, or are we moving on?
1: Oh, I don't know which one you're talking about.
0: Gene
2: had a job or two, but is there a job that Gene has yet to do? I don't think so. That means he gets fired a lot.
1: Yeah, sounds very Bing Crosby there at the end.
0: Boy, you sure were right up on top of the game there.
1: Anyway. It was yesterday, man. That was the only thing that brought anxiety. Was like, oh, what, is there going to be a clip? Can I have to play audio? Where's the audio? You're going to have to find the audio.
0: Click the button. Click the button.
1: And there's nothing better on a podcast than silence while you look for audio.
0: People love that. That's their favorite piece of a podcast is when it's dead air.
1: I mean, the beauty, though, is we do have, which I didn't use yesterday, but we do have the capability, if there are long pauses, to take them out in the post. But that would ruin the whole vibe of no agenda.
0: Well, I would not use the word post anywhere around Adam Curry.
1: Just we're doing it in the post. It's all the magic happens in post. I've had
0: these conversations, and I know his opinion very, very well on that.
1: I mean, the reality is I'm going to listen to the file that was captured directly in mix, which would just be the stereo version that went out on the stream, but of course it's recorded uncompressed, so then a fresh MP3 compression that isn't on the fly might make it actually sound a little bit better. But I'm going to see, because I think the levels were all good there. The nice thing is with the
0: way I don't think it sounded bad. I just think the overall
1: peak level was a little low.
0: So you can either just turn everything just slightly up or to increase your compression and turn it up. But I think the second would probably sound better than the first, but you know, you play with it, you know this stuff.
1: Yeah, the nice thing is being able to inside of mix, which is where the microphones go in.
0: Look, and it may simply be that Adam and John just have more excited voices with a higher dB coming into the mic.
1: I think it was also just the way it was mastered, because when you look at it in a audio editor, it's going all the way to the top. It's not where I've been limiting shit to 3 dB.
0: Yeah,
1: that theirs kind of goes all the way to the top, so we can that's one setting to change.
0: Yep.
1: But mix works really well, because bringing in from even the browser as an auxiliary source, the ducking works, so it's great. So even doing the stuff where you're talking over it,
0: yeah
1: it automatically does that on the fly. And then I know we can do that within the Motu as well. Although Adam says, go get a Rodecaster.
0: Yeah. He's changed brands now, bastard.
1: He likes the Rodecaster. And I get it. It does some really cool things.
0: And it's got physical buttons, and he's always liked physical controls.
1: It is fun to play with the knobs.
0: Yeah.
1: And we do have a few people to thank, literally. A few people to thank for today's unrelenting. It's going to be a much faster donation segment than I did yesterday.
0: Yeah, let's run through it.
1: Our buddy Mark Kodra is always coming in with $3.33 each in every show. And again, we'll give him some the fuck cancer karma. That's a lovely bell. Scott Kotswallop coming in with his show $2.50 all the way from the UK. And yeah, you know him. You love him. CSB coming in with 5231 Satoshis. He's sticking to his Satoshis. And he says, this time he actually has a message. He wants us to subscribe to www.justtwogoodoldboys.com. What is that? Yo. CSB, Ozempic Taker, and AI Arch Wizard. You don't have to use the www, CSB. Just two.
0: Maybe he's got it set up with for just to go. Yeah, you don't need W's on that one.
1: That just to twogoodoldboys.com or in your favorite podcasting 2.0 app, just to good old boys.
0: Yeah.
1: It's like
0: it'll probably find them
1: audio form.
0: Exactly. It'll find it probably just from just too good.
1: Yeah, it's amazing, like, right?
0: Yeah.
1: Like the whole list of shows that come up. You never know.
0: Nah, you never know. You never know.
1: But those are the three guys that always want more Unrelenting. And it's a pretty

0: in the evening. We end up chatting for like an hour and a half. And I asked him a couple of times, like, do you want to just save this for the show? And he's like, oh, we got lots of stuff for the show. And then yesterday, when we normally record, he texts me early in the day and he's like, can we move this recording? I'm kind of, I got too much shit to do. I can't really record the show today. I'm like, all right, we can move it to the weekend. That's fine. And then he ends up calling me and we talk for like an hour and a half. It's like, dude, we could have done the show and you just called to talk. Like, I don't mind talking to you. It's just, you know, let's do two things at once. Let's multitask here.
1: That would be
0: it is kind of funny.
2: Just another exciting story from Gene here on Unrelenting Break.
0: You know, that 45's got some scratches. Think you should run it through a little cleaning algorithm to clean it up a little bit, take the hiss out of there.
1: Yeah, you do have to clean them up every now and then. And for those that did generously support the show,

0: How can you not like that AI?
1: And this kid is what we call OCD, because when Darren pushes one button, he has to push all the buttons to feel good.
0: Yeah, because they're there.
1: They're there, and you gotta use them. Tommy got a rumbly, and now he's ordering lunch. What will he get? Oh, I do need to order food.
0: We haven't had that in a while. See, there you go.
1: That's a good reminder.
0: Just like the B12, we have to remind Gene. Like,
1: yeah, you do. Why don't you have a B12 jingle?
0: Because he's on Ozempic now. He's like, wait, I haven't eaten since the last show. I forgot.
1: Well, I'll tell you, with getting back into doing the YouTube videos, my schedule is generally wake up, go work in DaVinci Resolve to crank out a video or two.
0: You're not using AI yet to do the videos?
1: No, hell no. I'm old school. And so I record the videos in the afternoon, but I actually edit and publish them in the morning the next day. And then, because I always said this, and I think you maybe feel the same way, that I'm a lot more productive in the morning. So I want to do tasks that require being, that require me to be more, just paying attention more.
0: More just, alert.
1: Just sort of more able to not have my thoughts drift. And then the more creative bits, like actually recording the video gameplay, that I can do in afternoon or evening. And then after I'm done with that, done with work, then I can actually play something else for fun.
0: So wait, you're now considering playing video games work?
1: Oh, yeah. Well, dude, when you have to do certain objectives for the video recording and talk while you're playing, which is harder than people think it is.
0: So you're doing like walkthroughs? Is that what these are?
1: Yeah. Well, not walkthrough. I'm doing training videos. So fly I'm doing through. Comparison. Fly through. That's a good term. I'm doing like one of the series right now I'm doing is a comparison of a whole bunch of spaceships.
0: Hey, come like on pros, down to Crazy Jeans. Yes.
1: Pros, cons, all that stuff. And I'm using your artwork on the actual store that sells spaceships.
0: I saw that. It was great artwork. Hot, yeah. Babe. Nice, great artwork. Tight, white mm-hmm. outfit.
1: Exactly.
0: In the vein of Buck Rogers. Beady, beady, beady.
1: That's a good vein.
0: Yeah, it's the main vein.
1: Yeah. Yeah, you should do a Mel Blanc impression.
0: Doing the, Bugs Bunny or the Elmer Fudd. Do
1: Mel Blanc.
0: That's all, folks. Beady, beady, beady. They can do that a lot of voices.
1: Yeah, he was the man of 1,000 voices. That was his nickname.
0: Hi, everybody. I'll tell you, Mickey.
1: A Disney character just showed up.
0: That's usually they get very upset by that.
1: They do. They copyright strike immediately.
0: And your elbow's a little different. Mickey's like

0: goes, an animal like this.
1: That's not that different.
2: No, it's not. I mean, of course, how different can you get when you're going up that many octaves?
1: Yeah. No, that's true. But Elmo's, no, he's not the one that lived in the garbage can, though. That's that was
2: Oscar.
1: Guy.
2: Oscar the Grouch.
1: Oscar the Grouch, yes.
2: I do have an Oscar the Grouch t-shirt sounding. That was like emotional support animal or something.
1: Oh, my God. And then, so Oscar, like on the continuum, you got the Elmo, then you got the Oscar the Grouch, and then you have Animal the drum player from Jim Hansen.
2: Animal!
1: That's about he knew all like he did. Five words.
2: Right. And then you had Grover. This is Grover Near. This is Grover Far.
1: Grover would be on the other side of the spectrum. He's closer to Elmo.
2: Yeah.
1: I'm just going by like how raspy their voices are.
2: They're all equally disturbing. That says, I don't disagree.
1: Mm-hmm.
2: Once you hear a voice.
1: It's amazing that you're on an audio medium and you're hearing voices. What?
2: And then you got the Alex Jones, although the Alex Jones gets very.
1: Yeah, he's next to the
2: voice.
1: Yeah. I don't know how that guy has vocal cords, honestly, after so many years of that style of voice.
2: I know. And when you hear him from early in his career, he sounds like us.
1: Yeah.
2: He's picked up the, hi, you're going to turn the frogs gay. It's like, how do you do that?
1: It's a lot of yelling.
2: And I guess after you really wreck your vocal cords, maybe it's just smoking. There.
1: And he was a smoker for a long time.
2: That'll do it too.
1: Yeah.
2: It sounds like your 80-year-old grandma that smoked her.
1: There's I think this is probably my biggest problem is I was just never a smoker. So I never got that nice radio voice.
2: Now, do you know if the smoking would have nicotine affect you? I know cannabis doesn't. So, I mean, maybe you wouldn't even get a high. Yeah,
1: nicotine does. Here, I can take a Canonite pill right now, and I'll tell you. Hang on, let me just pop it out of its package. I think these are legal again.
2: Would you get it out?
1: I mean,
2: you have a guy that got them for you? Is that the...
1: They used to be, and then they became not legal, and I think they're legal again. I don't know. Let me pop one of these. So should I do a quarter pill or a half pill?
2: I do at least three pills.
1: No. That'll kill you. They literally have a heart attack at that point.
2: Well, you want to do that.
1: No, we'll do this live. I'll do a half pill.
3: Because of his you know what I'm saying? Yeah.
1: Mm-hmm. What, you got a whole fucking album?
2: Guys, well, that's it. That's all of them. I'll make more. Sooner I got to use my credit. So,
1: Oh, yeah, you do.
2: What I need to do is I go to Grok because we do a transcript here. So I can go to Grok. I can say, go analyze the transcripts of Unrelenting and write me like 50 songs about Gene.
1: So here's what I have in here. I'll tell you the ingredients. I have 50 milligrams of caffeine.
2: Which isn't much because, like, what a shot of espresso is like 100 and something, right?
1: I don't know. And I have 5 milligrams of sativa, 5 milligrams of methylene blue.
2: Ah, methylene blue.
1: And 1 milligram of nicotine, which is a lot. That's like a pack of cigarettes.
2: Oh, yeah. One gram.
1: Yeah. So we'll see how I sound in about 5 minutes. This takes about 5 minutes to dissolve in your mouth.
2: A 1 ounce shot of espresso is 63 milligrams of caffeine.
1: Okay. So there you go. So basically I just did a shot of espresso. Plus I've been drinking tea for the whole show.
2: Yeah.
1: So I'll be up. I'll be awake.
2: You'll be urinating a lot too.
1: One interesting thing is my vision improves every time I take these.
2: Is it because of the nicotine or because of the other,
1: you think? I have no idea. I have no idea why.
2: You're like, your eyes are any of the dilating or not dilating, or you're...
1: Maybe it's the sativa, maybe it's the nicotine, maybe it's the caffeine.
2: Maybe your retinas are about to start peeling off.
1: Let's hope not. I watched that happen in a relative not too long ago, so, you know.
2: Yeah, it sucks. Been there.
1: Mm-hmm. Mm-hmm.
2: Been there, done that. Which, again, in the oddest of looking at the whole when a butterfly flaps its wings thing, like, if that doesn't happen, I'm not face down for multiple weeks and really getting into the No Agenda show again.
1: Right. you just wouldn't have done it.
2: Right.
1: Mm-hmm.
2: So shit happens for a reason. That's stop even trying to question the universe.
1: Mm-hmm. Mm-hmm.
2: And then somehow I had to do a podcast with Gene.
1: Mm.
2: 200 episodes on the next show.
1: That's amazing, man. That 200. And given that you've been skipping like every third episode lately, it's that's a lot of episodes.
2: Remember us at unrelenting.show/donate.
1: Yeah. Yeah. And here's a question dude named Ben had is, are you going to still keep doing the rock and roll pre-show before your appearance on No Agenda?
2: I mean, I know I'm a workaholic, but
1: that's what I told him. Absolutely, he will.
2: But I don't know. I mean, there's so much work to be done, so mm-hmm. much prep to make sure you're ready. Where that's why you love this show. No prep. That for show either of us. Prep.
1: I mean, this show is basically your rest period.
2: Yeah, pretty much. This is mm-hmm. the bullshitting time, and it's no work.
1: The mandatory bullshit time.
2: Yesterday, I because I didn't have the rock and roll pre-show. I was listening to Pfeiffer do the Folkin, and mm-hmm. I'm going over, you know, the soundboard, everything that needs to be done. I'm going over the spreadsheet, trying to get an idea if there's any reason. There were a few times the people in the notes expecting Adam wrote things in Dutch. And I'm just like, I'm not even going to try that. Maybe we need a translator.
1: Hey, good use of AI.
2: Yes. It's like if I would have seen it before reading it, then yes, it'd have been like, maybe this can tell me at least what this means.
1: What was the note? Do you remember what the note said?
2: I do not.
1: Just remember that J is pronounced as an H in Dutch.
2: J is an H in Dutch. Mm-hmm. And that just makes everything easier.
1: Oh, no, no, no. Hold on. G is an H. That's See? What it is. Not J. J okay, is in now, Spanish. Now I'm G totally screwed. Dutch. Yeah.
2: Got yeah, the yeah. wrong information in there, right? In the brain first. Got to pop that right out.
1: The G is the H sound.
2: It's what we need the AI for, to be able to read mm-hmm. things live on the air. But I was doing that, and the next thing I realized was it's about 15 minutes, 10 minutes before the show. And I'm like, oh, shit, I didn't eat lunch. And this is going to be like 4 hours of fun. So I went and grabbed just a bunch segment. Of turkey lunch meat and a bar, you know, a protein bar. Because not that being hungry is bad. I can deal with that. But if I skip a meal entirely, mm-hmm. there's about a 50-50 chance I'm going to get an ocular migraine.
1: Ooh, that's not good.
2: Which means I won't be reading anything for a half hour. And if it happens in the middle of a show,
1: yeah,
2: it's a little less.
1: Well, you better get a Larry set up with a duplicate monitor or something.
2: Well, I already did. But he gets the, so he had the spreadsheet and I had all of mm-hmm. the notes that I had kind of made. Because I used, as any good AI guy would do, you know, I use Grok. I mean, I'm familiar, obviously, mm-hmm. with the No Agenda show. But, you know, you've
1: heard it a couple times.
2: Yeah. If you gave me a piece of paper, you know, I could write down, okay, they do an intro. Okay. Then they go into the media deconstruction. And then, of course, you go into the value for value segment. And then you do the mm-hmm. nightings and the birthdays and the meetups. But it's nice to have that all down as like a checklist. Like it's like flying. You have the checklist, make sure you don't fuck anything up.
1: That was my least favorite part of flying.
2: Well, yeah, work.
1: Yeah. Exactly. Got that right.
2: But I went into Grok and I'm like, hey, go to like the last 10 episodes of No Agenda and pop me out just a, you know, overall structure of the show. So I don't forget anything. And it did a pretty decent job.
1: Okay, so I know this show has been way over heavy on AI topic, but something I just figured out, I don't know if you've noticed that YouTube added an AI button below all the videos.
2: There's a button now? No, I didn't see that.
1: There's now a button, yeah. If you go just pick a random video, or at least one of mine, maybe it's not on all videos, but it's definitely on my videos. If you go to to watch the video, you now have a button. That's, I think it's just called AI, I think. Ask. It's called Ask. So you hit ask, and it pops open a little AI talky thingy. And you can do things like summarize the video. You can get what other videos are like this one. You can ask it any question that's related to the video. But one thing I didn't realize you could do, which you can now, is you can say, create a chapter list for this video.
2: Nice.
1: And I just copy and paste that back in the video. And it adds chapters in YouTube for the video. So I don't have to worry about putting in chapter marks like I used to manually. I just have it do it. And it's been very good at correctly determining the positioning of the chapters.
2: Interesting. Yeah, I just pulled that up. The first thing I had up was Nick the Rat, and it had the ask button. And it's like, summarize the video, recommend related content. This is also something that's going to make it easier to find related content. Because if you like somebody, you know, you don't have to even rely on their the model, the algo, to spit out what you want. You can go in then and hit the ask button and be like, well, I want something like this, but in, like you said, for a different topic even. So I want something like this, but in this topic. And oh, here you go. Make sure the audio doesn't suck.
1: Exactly. And so it is actually a very, very useful function, because while YouTube will generate titles, it'll usually take several days for it, because it considers...
2: Stop the video, Gene!
1: Yeah, it'll consider generation of titles to be a very low priority process.
2: Oh yeah, because it.
1: But if you do it manually and put it in there, then they're in there right off the get go, which is great.
2: And you have a little bit more control.
1: Yeah, you can. Yeah, absolutely, you can tweak them. You know, if you think that what the AI came up with isn't quite right, you can certainly fix it as well.
2: And I agree.
1: I like it. I mean, AI built in, like, that's a useful use of AI, where there's a lot of places it's popping up where it's totally useless.
2: Yeah, and I also used it for the first time editing a long clip that I had pulled off of X, which was a 9-minute audio clip. And I asked Grok what 120-second segment of that it would use on a podcast to discuss the topic, and it did it. Like, nice. That's cool. And Cotton Gin says he thought he was having a stroke the first time he had an ocular migraine. I know.
1: That's really what it feels like, a stroke.
2: It depends on the severity. The first time I had it was right after high school, because I was already dating my now wife. The first time it happened was on Thanksgiving, and I was at her house, and I just remember talking to her grandfather when half of his face disappeared.
1: Ooh.
2: Which I thought was a little weird. And then after that, the whole fireworks and everything started up. So then I kind of knew from that time on, if you're all of a sudden your vision is screwed in that kind of a way, and then you're going to see the fireworks, ocular migraine. Now, the only time I had the one that put me into the hospital, because it made the whole left side of my body numb, was when that I tried to stop caffeine, and I did. And it was like 4 or 5 weeks into being totally off caffeine. And that's when I had the migraine. And that's when I really thought I was having a stroke, because I was, standing up, I was taking a pee, and all of a sudden I kind of felt the two fingers in my left hand starting to tingle, and then it moved up my left arm, and I was walking and my left foot wasn't really coming up the way it should.
1: Holy shit. Yeah. That's not good.
2: No, it was horrible.
1: That sounds like a brain disconnect function.
2: Kind of. So I thought I was having a stroke, called ambulance came, went in, they did all the tests. They're like, nope, didn't have a stroke. That's, again, this shows you where the medical system is, because the neurologist at the hospital came in and he's just like, well, you didn't have a stroke, this, this, and this. I'm like, well, was it possibly a migraine? And he's like, yeah, that's possible. So I'm like, well, how will I know if it happens again, the difference between migraine and stroke? And he's like, you really don't. I mean, you should probably.
1: What come. A useless doctor. Right?
2: I know.
1: Wow.
2: It's like, how do you know? Well, you don't. So you better come back into the hospital if it happens again. I've been having caffeine every day since that time and have never had another one like that. So,
1: yeah. Oh, my vision just got better.
2: Oh, there we go. Popping it in.
1: It's kicked Woo. In. It's kicked in. And yeah. Everything gets sharper.
2: Sharper, and brighter.
1: With a slight shade of blue.
2: Oh, that's weird.
1: Hmm.
2: It's like, isn't that what happens to your vision when you take a Viagra? Is it, or is that turn your vision red? There's one of them that they're like, you can, it does something to the color of.
1: No, your, I think you're right. I think it is Viagra that turns your vision blue as well.
2: So it may be something in there.
1: Yes, maybe Viagra contaminating right. my sativa.
2: You're right. They're like, that's not methylene blue, baby. That's just Viagra.
1: Hold on.
2: That's right. That's a whole different pill they've given. Gene, did you mix up your medications? Gene.
1: Yeah. Uh-oh. 6 hours, huh?
2: Yeah. You better find a girlfriend quick.
1: I know, right? But I got plenty of time, man. Yeah. Plenty of time.
2: I got hours. And what better way to attract one than to walk around?
1: That there is no better way. I mean, that clearly is the best method right there.
2: Works all the time, guys. You try it out.
1: Works some of the time, 100% of the time.
2: Right. It's like, did you watch How I Met Your Mother?
1: I did. But I stopped, I think, at the last, before the last season. So I never did see how he met his mother.
2: Yeah. Well,
1: I watched all the early seasons.
2: There was the one episode. You remember the naked man? That the guy's move was like on a first date when.
1: Oh, to get naked.
2: Yes. Robin, I think this was okay. Like went into the kitchen, comes back out, and he's just standing there naked
1: with one yes. foot of like on a bed or something. Yes. Yeah.
2: Uh-huh. The naked man. He's like, yeah. You know, it works like 1 out of 10 times.
1: Every time. Yeah, right. Exactly.
2: Yeah.
1: Yeah. That seems like the kind of thing that would definitely have a particular demographic that it would work on.
2: Yeah. And it's probably going to get you put in jail the other 90% of the time.
1: My problem is I've generally not liked the women that like me.
2: Isn't that a bitch?
1: Yeah, that's exactly what I said.
2: He's like, I don't like the women that like bitch. Me.
1: And no.
2: And we know Gene's not going to change, so.
1: Well.
2: there's a certain time there in your life that. Where the change is a possibility.
1: Yeah, yep. This is why I just found it's easier just to be with women that fake liking me.
2: You mean hookers?
1: Well, yeah.
2: And they go home when you're Charlie Sheen figured that one
1: oh,
2: out.
1: Oh, God. That is the best. That really is the best. Like, there's no, you know, sticking around when you just want your peace and quiet and watch a little TV by yourself.
2: I mean, I'd be all in on the hooker game if I didn't have a teacher in high school that was stabbed to death by a hooker.
1: Ooh. Well, that's what you get when you don't pay him.
2: The story was he argued price afterwards.
1: He sure argued. Exactly. Uh-huh.
2: Do not argue price after.
1: No. You want to argue the price before while she still wants to get something from you.
2: Right.
1: Yeah.
2: You don't understand. But hey, that's the kind of teacher that you get at all guys Catholic high school. They're perfectly
1: reasonable. You know, they'll do what if I prepay for 3? Can I get 1 free?
2: Right.
1: Don't do that.
2: Do you have a frequent flyer card by any chance? Exactly. Do you take the AARP card?
1: No.
2: Do you get a senior discount, perhaps?
1: Did I tell you I got my? I might have mentioned this, but I first time ever I got a senior discount on a ferry in Seattle.
2: Well, Gene, they like to be called homosexuals.
1: <ba-dum-bum>.
2: Hey, it's like back to Dean Martin. And Frank Sinatra, it was a Dean Martin joke. Do you know how to make a fruit cordial? Talk nice to him, I guess.
1: God.
2: I'm telling you, the humor back then was great.
1: It was actually funny, you mean?
2: Yeah, you got on a ferry. Gene got on a ferry in Seattle. That's not all that uncommon, Gene.
1: Okay. I guess I set myself up on that.
2: You did.
1: One.
2: You said you got a discount on a ferry.
1: I did. Got a senior discount on the ferry.
2: Now, do they just give it to you, or did you have to like be like, "Hey, I'm a senior"?
1: No, I said I'm a senior.
2: We were
1: I got a big, long, white beard. Of course I'm a senior.
2: Looks like Santa Claus. We were at the...
1: Much more attractive Santa Claus.
2: Oh, of course. Yeah, I mean, the women don't like it, but otherwise you're doing great. Now, we were in the... a place that we go into all the time, had a different waiter, just a little, diner type place here. Mm-hmm. They're open breakfast Denny's. Through dinner. Kind mm-hmm. of, yes. A little bit of a better Denny's, but in that kind of a vein. Yeah. And we're sitting there. We had the meal. And, you know, my wife is usually like digging in her purse for coupons. She loves coupons. If it's even a dollar off, she's going to have a coupon. I mean, which makes sense because I'm a podcaster and the coupon makes sense. But we're mm-hmm. sitting there and the bill comes and I look at it and I see that the waiter put on the check was a 15 or 20% off senior discount.
1: Nice.
2: So I looked at her and I'm like, you're either going to be offended or happy to get 20%. Yeah, I know you're not going to be offended. You got the senior discount.
1: Mm-hmm.
2: That's when you know you're old, when somebody gives you a senior discount and without you can't ask for it.
1: I've not had that happen yet, but I'm sure I will.
2: I'm only 56. I'm living too hard, man.
1: Only. That's like 3/4 of your life.
2: I know.
1: If you're lucky.
2: I know.
1: Yeah, average death age in the U.S. for men is 74, I believe.
2: Yeah, you know,
1: so you're less than 20 years away.
2: It's the kind of things I try to tell my dad who doesn't want to... do the very basic things like walking around and keeping himself healthy because he is 85.
1: Mm.
2: My mom's gonna be 88 in November.
1: Mm-hmm. Mm-hmm.
2: And she's in better shape than me. So, I mean, there's well, that.
1: Yeah. That's yeah. So, yeah. It's my dad's 88, I guess. And I've been telling him for a decade. It's like, you know, the average age is 74.
2: I know.
1: Hint, hint.
2: It's like, you're living on borrowed time.
1: You're literally living on my time.
2: You got to enjoy it. That's the whole point. You got to enjoy it. That's why I appreciate the guys like John C. Dvorak, who lived a full life, was doing what he was doing. Yeah, it's sad when anybody passes away.
1: Yeah.
2: Oh, well, see, that is what my mom would say. That's so young. It's like, but it's not. It's not young. You've won. I mean, if you went into a Vegas casino, you have a winning hand.
1: Yeah.
2: When you get to that point.
1: Yeah.
2: You know, it really is. And that
1: my longest living is still my grandma on my mom's side, who lived to 96.
2: Yeah, my grandma on my mom's side lived into her 90s, but she had really bad dementia the last 10 years or so, which I mean, again, that really sucks. So I mean,
1: anybody quality of life has to be a part of it. I don't want to live past my brain.
2: No, that's it. You can do with, okay, maybe you can't walk really well.
1: I don't really want to live past my body either. I mean, frankly,
2: well, you don't want to put your brain inside of a jar. The gene brain, that's podcasting right now.
1: Yeah, exactly.
2: Plugs the gene brain into Grok. If
1: you generate enough content, you will live on forever.
2: Oh, absolutely. And it is unbelievable. And yeah, we're getting the notes in from people to No Agenda, but Adam posted a clip this morning of a radio presenter, as they call them, in Australia.
1: Yep.
2: Crying during her show because John C. Dvorak passed away. It's like, it's just amazing.
1: That is crazy, because I'm thinking that, yeah, I guess there's no reason people in other countries wouldn't know who he is. He's around. He's a very prolific writer. Less so prolific a podcaster, but definitely a very prolific writer.
2: You don't think he was a prolific podcaster?
1: No, twice a week, that's not prolific.
2: Wow. Again, I forgot. It's the genes level of...
1: You do more than that.
2: Yeah, but is it the quality?
1: You are a prolific podcaster. John was not.
2: Well, that's just because, as my wife will point out, I don't know how to shut up.
1: Well, your wife is right on that.
2: And I've been asking her for years. I mean, it never bothered me. But when I started,
1: I just love the fact that when I called to see if you were alive, your wife picked up the phone.
2: Right. He's in. They're trying to kill him right now, doing a stress test, the nuclear like, stress test. I'll let you
1: know as soon as he's dead.
2: Right. That show's yours. You can have it. Exactly what Gene's trying to find out. At least she drove me to the test and didn't just go, oh, okay, I gotta go.
1: Yeah, that's better what my wife.
2: Right, exactly. Jeez, why it's like
1: oh. I think I'm having a heart attack. My left hand's going numb and
2: you might want to drive yourself to the hospital, honey.
1: Like, all right, well, let me know when you're back.
2: Tell me, let me know what's going on. That I mean, that's when you know the magic is gone, Gene.
1: Oh yeah. Yeah,
2: you're not getting the Hallmark ending.
1: 3 years later that we got a divorce.
2: Oh, wow. That lasted three more years. Oh, I. That had probably to be fun.
1: Have. No, it definitely shouldn't have. In retrospect, that should have been a very good signal.
2: But you had inertia. That happens to a lot of. Yeah, you see people that are just miserable. So I consider myself lucky.
1: I wasn't even miserable. It was just, I was working in a different state.
2: Oh, well, that doesn't help either.
1: No. No, but it clearly for her, me working in a different state kind of made it less interesting to be married.
2: Well, it made it a lot easier to find other things to do.
1: Yeah.
2: Where's Gene? Sure. I don't know. But I mean, now I don't care because I've done.
1: No.
2: When I add up all of the podcast episodes that I've done and hours of podcast, it's into the multiple thousands now, obviously.
1: Mm-hmm.
2: But. You know, I was like, well, honey, did you listen to the podcast? You know, I was looking for feedback, you know, kind of early on. Like, you know, is this good?
1: Not anymore.
2: No, I don't want that feedback now.
1: No.
2: And she's like, I get the 24/7 stream. I'm like, yeah, I get it.
1: But not anymore. She doesn't.
2: No.
1: Missing a lot of your broadcasting all the time.
2: Right. I've got to be, on call. Got to do the thing.
1: Now, is it broadcasting or narrowcasting?
2: Or broadcasting or what?
1: I guess it's narrow casting, isn't it?
2: Narrow casting?
1: Yeah, narrow. You know, the opposite of broad.
2: Oh, narrow, yes. It's when you're doing a podcast for six people. Mm-hmm. Like the show.
1: You're narrow casting.
2: We're very narrow casting. If you're listening right now, you are the few, the proud, the unrelenters. The
1: unemployed. Yeah.
2: In those terms, that really, and Bill O'Reilly is not looking good either. And it's not, I like Bill. It's not going to be fun. I don't know how much longer he's going to be doing his shows.
1: Yeah.
2: But it is, he was very, very upset when people called his program a podcast because he doesn't understand the technology. It's like, dude,
1: no.
2: Your people that you hired take your show and they release it in an RSS feed, audio only, which means people will view it as a podcast, even though it is also on broadcast television on the first or whatever. See, it is.
1: I had this argument with Adam because to me, the definition of podcasting has to include an RSS feed because that's what the original source of distribution was.
2: Yes, you can have other.
1: And he was actually arguing the opposite point, which is that he doesn't think that requirement exists. Like it doesn't have to have an RSS feed. Because a lot of people that got into podcasting much later, like in the last 5-6 years.
2: Or YouTubers.
1: They're making YouTube videos. So to them, a podcast is simply an interview show. Like that's literally what they think a podcast is. Like if I make an interview show, it's called a podcast.
2: That's what Bill O'Reilly says his new show is the podcast. And it's really not because it's a YouTube interview show. But it's instead of his news,
1: but that's what
2: it is. Interview
1: that seems to be the new definition for a lot of people. And like when I say new people that got into it, it's generally people that already have millions of people as audience. So they're well established through streaming live or something else. So it's
2: streaming is such a better way to go now than having to have somebody hire you at a network.
1: Mm-hmm.
2: You get control. You get to do what you want. You don't have to worry about so many different things. And you can, it's open. You can do 5 minutes. You can do an hour. You can be whatever you want to do. I know some people do multiple hours, like crazy 8 to 10 hour streams. It's like, whoo, there's got to be a magical way to go pee during those, you know? It's the podcaster's friend. Did we lose Gene?
1: No, I'm trying to be quiet for you to hit the button to finish the show, and you seem to not be hitting the button.
2: Oh, do you, which button should I hit?
3: It's unrelated.
1: You bastard. That's what you are. You waited until I started speaking to hit the damn button.
3: It's

0: 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There's a lot of streams out there, but this is the best.
1: Hello, and welcome to Dvorak Horowitz Unplugged, an hour-long discussion of activity in the financial markets around the world, featuring columnist John C. Dvorak and money manager Andrew Horowitz. This conversation is casual and unrehearsed. Let's join John and Andrew now.
2: I flubbed.
3: Go ahead. Go.
2: John S. Dvorak.
3: Yep. Get a little closer to your mic, too. I'm Andrew Horowitz, and we got most of that right, but you know what's going on, everybody, so we're just going to run with it right now and do our best to get through this, which is difficult, much more difficult, of course, for JC, for me, it's been surreal, to be honest with you, but we're not going to go into that too much tonight because we want to start healing a little bit, I think we should say. A couple things we will mention, though. Specifically about that, this issue is that we're having a meetup in Fort Lauderdale. This meetup, I was talking to Adam yesterday, John. That there are an enormous number of meetups that are happening over the next however long.
2: Next few weeks, there's dozens and dozens.
3: Yeah, it's amazing. If you can get closer to your mic, just get kind of, see how close, I'm like almost kissing him, my mic right now.
2: Yeah, let me get right in front without it being in front of the camera.
3: Yep, there you go. All right, so let's talk about some of the things that are also going on. Some bad news, some good news, some good days, some bad days. I'm talking about the markets right now, and we've had just major flip-flops going on. Pretty interesting going on. I'm walking. By the way, I had the meniscus surgery about a week ago, and was it a week ago?
2: A little bit over.
3: It was 2 weeks ago, I guess. Yes. Yep. So it was about 2 weeks ago, and is at a point where I'm actually not on crutches, which is awesome.
2: You're right.
3: Yep, that's great. And what's nice about this is that I probably only have another 2 months to go, but hopefully we'll get back on the road. I want to mention
2: Do you get to use the scooters?
3: Oh, wouldn't that be great with the leg up and going? Or better yet, I'll go to the grocery store, and I'll be able to.
2: Yeah, you can do it without feeling self-conscious.
3: Yeah, and I could maybe get...
2: Like, hey, I need this.
3: Maybe I can nip somebody in the heels that always nips me, you know what I'm saying?
2: Yeah.
3: So there is a meetup. There is a No Agenda DH Unplugged meetup happening this coming Saturday, 8/8/2026 at 3:33 p.m. It's going to be at the beach house on Los Olas, which is on the beach. Actually, you look out the doors and you will see the beach right there. So I put some pictures up on Twitter. At Andrew Horowitz is my handle. Your handle, by the way, John?
2: John S. Dvorak.
3: See, John S. Dvorak. Nice and easy. And if you want to come, number one, you can go on noagendameetups.com and you can sign up there. Or if you're better for us so we know who's coming, we have a good number of people coming already, is go over to dhunplugged.com. Top right, you'll find a little button that says sign up for the meetup, so it's not so difficult to figure it out. Put your name on there, and then we'll send you an email, find out how many people are coming, et cetera. We'll have some really nice things going on that day. It's a great place we're going to be at. Adam's going to, I think, send a video in. We'll have people talking, speaking, reminiscing. It's going to be very nice, so make sure to do that. Markets.
2: Yeah.
3: We got Microsoft, we got Apple, we got Amazon, we got Caterpillar, we got Palantir, we got AMD tonight down about 8%, Palantir up about 26%, Wayfair up about 30% today. It's been absolutely like either they love it or they hate it.
2: Well, Wayfair is sort of one of these things is not like the other. That's not. Right. You go tech company, and the company that sells you furniture.
3: Yeah. And by the way, I don't know if you know this, but I talked about this recently. Wayfair is going into... the physical, they're in the physical store. I think there's one in Michigan right now.
2: That seems weird. It's like going to an eBay store.
3: It's weird, right? I know. Do you want to hear my,
2: what?
3: Oh, you know what? I got a problem.
2: Or not. We'll hear it in a moment, I guess.
3: Yeah. But you know what? We're starting this whole show over. Faked you out. We're continuing. There we go. So let's continue on.
2: Basically how the rate hikes were working the other year.
3: The what?
2: This is how rate hikes felt last year.
3: It's what it is. We could be doing it. Yeah, Wayfair.
2: Wayfair.
3: Let's hope nobody from Wayfair is listening. I have a friend that, ordered one of those really expensive chairs, decided, he said, you know, I'm going to get one of those really expensive Herman Miller / steel case mm-hmm. chairs that are like $1,000, $1,200 for a chair, saying, how good could they be? But you know what? I've been business long enough. He says, I'm going to buy one. He buys one through Wayfair. Wayfair calls, says, hey, by the way, are you in business? He says, yes. Well, we have a special business account. Okay, what does that mean? Well, we can give you a little bit of discount and this and that. Listen, what we're going to do, we're going to put it on the business account, cancel your other order, and we're going to then send you an invoice. We'll send you the chair. And when you get it, because it's a business, you'll pay the invoice. That's what he says to me. Yeah. Oh, interesting. Yeah. Two things happen. One, the chair comes. The invoice never comes.
2: Well, that's, I mean, that's good for him and bad for their receivables.
3: Yeah, very bad. So pretty interesting. My Wayfair story from a friend.
2: So but, how's the chair, though? Is it comfortable?
3: Very comfortable.
2: Yes.
3: He told. That's what he said. Very comfortable, he told me.
2: Yeah, no. Yeah, Steelcase actually is a very comfortable chair.
3: It's unbelievable. It's actually, you know, and you think about it for a second. If you have a chair that lasts you 10 years, seriously, right? It's not that expensive. It's like renting a chair, a comfortable chair that's ergonomically precise for $100 a year. Now, you can't tell me that doesn't make sense.
2: And it's also the most advanced butt technology there is because it's for tech.
3: Correctly. And it's air flows through very nicely. You don't get up with that sticky butt syndrome. You know what I'm talking about?
2: Yeah, no, it's got a wonderful airflow. The breeze just goes right through.
3: Right through. Right through all the cracks. So now... We'll end there on that. Right. Let's talk about the market. So Cospi, I wanted to touch on this because a bunch of people wrote me about this. The market, the South Korean stock market, which has been a roller coaster. Ooh. It's been a gambling paradise, single stock leveraged ETFs. Terrible.
2: The paradise, ended in flames.
3: Flames. But what's interesting is that they're still at it. The stock... It was down like 12% last week after we talked. And I think on Friday, it was up, I think it was Friday, 18%.
2: Yeah, well, you know, the adage of a great bad gambler is they'll just make back the losses.
3: Oh, yeah. Just give me, I just need to borrow $100.
2: Yeah, and that's their entire industry. And it's the age demographics of their retail market is a little frightening. They're just trying to, it's like the only option they have to make a ton of money. It's, this is the culture that wrote us Squid Games, wasn't it?
3: Was Korea Squid Games or was that Japan?
2: Let me double check.
3: I love that. But I love that. That was a great... It could have been Korea. It definitely seems like Korea.
2: Yeah, it's Korean. Yeah. It's a Korean... Yep. It's very... That's people write fiction about the world they're in. And so, yeah, of course they're all going to gamble on the retail markets. Robin Hood should have started over there.
3: Let's talk about some more AI hacking because this has been brought up time and time again. I'm trying to go also today fast through some of these because we have a lot of things we didn't finish. So we're going to hit the highlights. And AI hacking, more information out tonight again on two more out of the network, capture the flag style simulations that were going on that they broke out of the geofence or the fenced in area with OpenAI. So your contention has been, and you continue to be, from our discussions, of the mindset, this is all a big ruse just to keep out the outsiders by creating the just-needed panic for regulation, right? Is that sum it up?
2: Yeah, pretty much. It's for that and also to their large marketing campaign goes around the idea that their AI is going to kill us all. So buy now. Don't miss out. Don't miss out on having the evil machine work for you. And they've been saying this since GPT-2.
3: I would have thought, though, that this would have been the arsenal of the security companies rather than the actual companies themselves.
2: So it's a different sort of pitch. If you're a security company, you don't want to say there's an impossible to stop threat.
3: Right.
2: You want to say we can stop the threat. We can stop the AI evil. What they're saying is it's unstoppable. Don't you want it to work for you?
3: I mean, I don't know. It seems like an experiment that it seems like a very dangerous experiment.
2: Yes. Both Dario and Sam Altman have done a lot of dangerous rhetoric. They've both kind of played this game a lot, even though Google is the one who invented Transformers. And on and off again. Facebook, Meta has very impressive models. They have never played this game at all.
3: Well,
2: China, where we've got billions of dollars too, they're not playing the game. This is a super dangerous nuclear weapon technology.
3: Yep. I don't know. It just seems like I get the thesis on this. It seems like that, I don't know. I find it hard to believe that these companies would actually go to these lengths and really. And by the way, hold on. Before you answer that, bear with me for a second. Before you answer that, because again, we have this new technology that we're working with tonight and have some recording going on. You're about to give me the answer. I need to step away and take care of something on the camera, and then you're going to continue on. So I'm unplugging my headset. Here we go. Give the answer.
2: All right. So one of the big, he doesn't want to listen to this. All right. So it's not that much effort for them to do all of this, because most of the work they're doing is mostly the marketing side of the house. They already made an oopsie and made a huge mistake earlier when they did these tests and experiments and evaluation sets where they didn't properly contain it, though every other lab on the planet seems to be totally capable of due diligence along the lines of security. So they made a mistake. All the stories that are coming out are all retrospective, and they're all pushed by the marketing department. They keep finding out more systems that the system broke into, more services and more additional details. And look, we also did this by accident, to the point where now you can kind of see Anthropic and OpenAI competing over who got into the most trouble. So essentially they're competing over who made the most felonies, because that's the new narrative, is that, oh my God, our stuff is so wild and dangerous. Definitely don't look at the fact that you can buy the same level of intelligence for pennies on the dollar by going over at DeepSeek or Quinn or what we have down the pipe coming out of Meta in probably the next few months.
3: I mean, I don't know. It seems to me that, like I said, I hope none of this is really going on, because either side of this discussion is either evil or petrifying.
2: We can go with incompetent. Incompetence is still an option.
3: Incompetence is an option?
2: It's still an option, because if I were to run an evaluation to assess how well it can break into systems, I would want to have control over the systems it's breaking into and not just let it loose on the internet.
3: Right.
2: Because otherwise I can't measure it. I don't know how good and secure Hugging Face is. I can't control that as a scientist. I could control it by having it attack my own systems. And that is what we generally do. A lot of companies will use red teaming on their own systems, because at least, say, a security team knows what's impressive and not impressive. Because it's sort of like, if I challenge people to break into my house, but I leave my back door open, I know it's not very impressive they got in, but somebody else might be like, oh my God, strangers broke into the house. What madness do they have?
3: Yeah.
2: He must have great security. And it's like, no, my door was unlocked.
3: I don't know. Let's see how this all goes and how this all plays out. But the bottom line on this is that it's pretty scary. I'm just going to say it's pretty scary.
2: It is a successful narrative. That is certainly the case. I just want to let you know that when GPT-2 came out, when it was developed, they did not want to release it, because Sam Altman wrote that it would be too dangerous to let into the hands of people that might be foreign actors in foreign states. This was GPT-2. At the time, that could not code and it couldn't make any coherent real sentences and all that, but they were so concerned about it that they changed from being an open lab that was focused on sharing weights and sharing code to being one that was super closed and proprietary. And it was over GPT-2, which was 4 years ago in technology. Mm. And they thought that was too dangerous for people. And they have never stopped saying this for every single release they have ever come out with.
3: Yeah.
2: So from my perspective, because I've been in it for longer, it's crying wolf.
3: Yeah.
2: And I immediately I heard this one before.
3: Yeah, I hear you. All right, we're going to skip over for some things that are right now. We've been talking obviously about AI quite consistently. I want to talk about some other things. Now, Google is coming out with a new way, because this keeps on happening, a new changes for MFA and all sorts of things. And Google said, we want your selfie. Now, so they're going to do facial recognition, which, by the way, now all of a sudden we're getting into people. You know, can you imagine if Google said, if your new account sign on, what we're going to want at this point is your fingerprint. People would be like, what? I'm not giving you my fingerprint. You know, we want your DNA. Oh, you're not getting anything. No. But somehow people are so used to just taking their phone and just putting it up to their face, you know, with their iPhone or whatever, that I think what's happening here is that they're looking at this from the aspect of, okay, well, you know what, how bad could it be here? So, and it seems to be a little bit of a, because we don't think that Google's just going to take this. First of all, you have to authenticate it for the first time. That means they need to store your face somewhere. That means that any cameras now that are out there will have facial recognition availability to you if they're running some kind of Google software.
2: Yeah. And also, this feels like it's kind of late. They should have come out with this before we had deepfakes.
3: But, well, that's another problem, right? How are you going to do this? This reminds me of like Mission Impossible, where they got, you know, they put the masks on and they look perfectly like the person, or they do something and they take the thumbprint off the wine glass, right?
2: At the yes.
3: This is the same kind, you know, that's the deepfake. I thought of all this. So I don't know. But you think this is a good idea? I don't know. Maybe.
2: I think passcodes are fine. I don't know what went wrong with. Why can't we put in like six digits? Is that so hard?
3: I think that the six digit aligned with a text message back to you or some other authenticator app is really that's pretty good.
2: I can't think of. That one's so much harder to fake than a face. Like faces are not. Or faces are easy to fake.
3: Right. And retinal, that's the other thing, right? That's what some of these things run on. I don't know.
2: Yeah.
3: We'll have to see how this all plays out. Let's talk about SpaceX. The earnings came out tonight. There was better than expected on a few things, worse than expected on other things. They're still losing a ton of money. XII is losing all sorts of money. The actually, one of the things that came in that was not up to snuff, which was, I think, surprising, and why the stock was down about 7-8% after the market closed. And that was the side of the business that does, okay, now I'm having a problem. Starlink. Starlink came up short on subscribers by a couple hundred thousand. So I think that was something that there was some concern about. And then you have the other issue, of course, about the next thing, about everybody's all excited about. This is another stock. A masterful play by Elon Musk to actually go and I would say put the proverbial carrot out front, but with, you know what it is? I'll tell you what it is. It's heaven and hell. You can't really tell sometimes, or, you know, things that people tell you, can you really prove? Or you have alternative truths, or you have things like it's fake news. You're not exactly sure what exactly to believe. You might as well just go with it. So Elon Musk saying we're going to have satellites in space, we're going to do this. By the way, don't look about the fact that a new crater is about to be created on the moon, which I'm surprised the conspiracy theorists out there are not talking about how this could throw the moon out of orbit and create a new ice age. I haven't heard that yet. Have you?
2: Not yet, but I did hear Musk wanting to say when he first peaked at Trillionaire. Since I think he's beneath Trillionaire now.
3: He is. But you know, what a loser. What a loser.
2: What a loser. He should have kept it. He wanted to build he wanted to finally build his like volcano evil villain base. And so attacking the moon is very much in line with his James Bond villain sort of allegiances.
3: Interesting. You know, look at the fact that the moon is so vulnerable in the short distance it is from our satellites. Therefore, that is not a place we want to colonize. We need to go much further.
2: Yes, we need to go to Mars.
3: Everything has an answer. But here's the deal. Short sellers reportedly earned about $15.5 billion as SpaceX shares fell. The move rewarded investors betting against the company's valuation. And it shows how quickly enthusiasm can really wane on a lot of this because, you know, people were getting out, the insiders were selling, the lockups were allowed to happen. I thought there was going to be some kind of underlying support at about 135 from the syndicators and the direct, you know, the Goldmans, the Morgan Stanleys, Merrill Lynch's. I thought there would be some. It just flopped. So kind of interesting. Price hit about 108 today before, a couple of days ago before it bounced. I'm calling this the rug pull. So there's that.
2: I mean, how much of this, though, is like the tale of the credit markets?
3: Well, are the credit markets leading when the fact that they're basically pricing down the SpaceX debt to junk? I mean, they did a $40 billion deal right off the bat. That's very unusual. That tells me that they were money hungry. And the fact is that there's no end to suckers willing to, you know, part with their money.
2: Oh, yeah. I mean, that's That's most markets in happy times.
3: Right. So the ease of them picking up $40 billion right after the largest IPO in history, I think was pretty interesting. And the fact is that those bond guys are, pretty amazing. By the way, I think your fans are back on for your server.
2: Let me see. I think it's actually this machine now.
3: That's all right. We got a hot show going.
2: I'm going to have to set up a whole proper studio.
3: Yeah. You're going to have to encase it.
2: It's going to have to be a separate
3: like a special dome of silence over that stuff.
2: Yeah, I'll be encased in glass and just have a little bit of a hole for the microphone.
3: Right, just enough for your mouth to you could just talk, and then you just put the headsets on. You like the new background, by the way?
2: Oh yeah, it's nice. I thought you had chroma key. I didn't realize it's a giant monitor.
3: Yeah, how great is this? So much better, right? Yeah.
2: Well, when it first was, you turned it on, I was seeing Netflix, so I thought we were going to start doing like a Mystery Science Theater.
3: We could do that. Yeah. I started watching just last week for the hell of it because I'm so sick of TV. There's a bunch of channels at the top range of my cable, like way up there, like in the 4,000s.
2: Is that Chinese news or is that like,
3: I started watching the Virginian, but the first episode of The Incredible Hulk. With Bill Bixby.
2: It's all the old syndicated stuff.
3: Old syndicated stuff. Oh, yeah. I'm like, wow, look at that. What terrible acting. And Lou Ferrigno would get on. Lou Ferrigno, all he does is he rips shirts. So nobody recognizes the fact that he's wearing the same pants as David, whatever his name was, in the Hulk.
2: It works for Superman.
3: Yeah, just take off.

0: AI chip demand continues to drive the expansion and the idea that these projects are strengthening U.S. semiconductor production. So I'm still waiting for the day that we get to the other side of this cycle and watch the free fall. And who knows if we're kind of getting close. AMD just came out with earnings tonight, like I said, down 8% after the close. Why? Well, they basically just met numbers and it was just nothing great. Orders were slowing a little bit. Question was it something going on that's more permanent? Stock has been all over the place, even though we saw another 3% rise in the NASDAQ. Dow Jones Industrial Average up another 600 points today, 1,000 points a couple days ago, even at what was down 700. The war is over, by the way. Oil is great. Scott Bessent says it is. Everything is done. They're going to start moving ships again. And by the way, this is now the 39th or... Well, we had the 39th ceasefire. I think this is the 10th agreement of an MOU.
1: So should we call each of these individually a war, or is this just one war that turns on and off?
0: Well, I think you talk one war that was started, but Trump was successful in winning 38.
1: Yeah, sure. I mean, however the score works.
0: That's how they'll score this. That's how they'll score this. All right, what else we got here? Let's see. Bond yields. This was interesting. Last week, we saw bond yields reach the highest level on the 10-year at about 4.75%, the highest since January of 2025. There's a range that I look at right around 4.2 to 5. That corridor, that level, that area is really important the way I see it, because you start breaking above that 5%, and now the bond vigilantes start coming out. There's a big concern. We're already seeing that the 30-year bond is the highest level it's been in years.
1: Isn't that box that you're drawing already kind of above historicals?
0: Yeah, it's, well, no. No, no, historical, recent historicals, not long-term historicals.
1: Oh, okay.
0: There were times that, as a matter of fact, my folks, they bought a house at about a 15% interest rate or something like that.
1: No.
0: Now, we may think everybody that's listening that's young and hasn't gone through this thing, what are you talking about? What do you mean 50? That was the rates. And by the way, they afforded it.
1: At those rates, could you make that much on the stock market in the same year or not?
0: Probably.
1: So you could still do the arbitrage. It's just
0: a lot more risky.
1: Yeah.
0: A lot more risky. So what was interesting was we saw the higher energy costs. We saw the shock going on, the Federal Reserve coming out, as we talked about last week, with Fed Chair Warsh, you know, kind of like, hey, we're not going to have a lot of meetings. Let the market do our dirty work. And I don't really care. And just go to hell and let's see what happens. That's kind of what I got out of the whole thing, at least. Maybe I have a weird way of hearing things, but that's kind of what I got out of it. And,
1: I feel like,
0: you know, but the big thing that I think is the biggest problem is the housing market.
1: Yeah, but isn't that, if anything's being swung by the credit markets, that certainly seems to be.
0: Yeah, no, the housing market is a problem because... For people who don't really understand, and just to state the point, there could be, usually is, a relationship that is equal and opposite, right? So when I say equal, it's equally opposite. You have interest rates go up, housing prices should go down over time. It's not the equivalent of yields on bonds go up, price on bond goes down. We know that is an exact science. What we're talking about here is the fact that demand should go down in theory. People can't afford the same house with the same amount of payment. Houses are bought on, many houses, are bought on what's the monthly payment?
1: Yes.
0: Whereas cars used to be bought on what's the price. Now it's what's the monthly payment. And I don't care if it's a 5 or 6 year or 7 year car deal. It used to be, wait, we're going to do a 3 year or 4 year maybe. I'm going to do a 24 month lease. On a car, it was that was on a car. Now you have... You know, homes was, the choice was 15 or 30 years, but kind of, all right, how much do I got to put down? How much do I want to soak into this? And then what's going to be the overall cost? That's kind of the car situation.
1: Well, we're seeing in the housing markets, we're seeing this massive breath between like total sellers and total buyers. And that's because the prices are not changing.
0: Right. You see what's happening in Miami, right?
1: Yep.
0: Miami, there's like, they do this calculation and they look at what's the... Well, if there's one-to-one buyer to seller, it's kind of like we don't

0: how's it going and all that. And you have these sales going on and buying and selling is equal. It's a one-to-one relationship. Well, right now we're at 140%, I believe it is. Whereas yep. there's more sellers to buyers, which I'm not exactly sure how they calculate that. Because aren't there a lot of buyers that maybe, how do you count? It's easy to count sellers.
1: Well, no, you can count buyers. It's closed deals.
0: You could do that, but there's yes, but it isn't like you know the buyers that are lined up behind it.
1: True.
0: See, you know how many houses are on the market. That's no question.
1: Yeah.
0: What if you got a guy in New York looking at the house in Florida, or somebody in Texas is looking at the Florida house, and they're going through Zillow and just chugging along looking at stuff? Do you count them as a buyer? No.
1: Well, I think we have to count the buyer at the time they purchase something. Otherwise, you can say stuff like, oh, my $100 avocados have millions of potential buyers. And it's like, no, they don't. No one's going to buy the avocado for $100. Maybe you might sell one,
0: right.
1: And then you have one buyer.
0: Well, then again, the other side, if you have a seller that's just thinking about selling, we don't count them either, right?
1: Yes.
0: Yeah.
1: It's only in fact, we really shouldn't be counting them unless they make the sale. But they're not really selling. If they're really selling, they'd lower their price until the market bought it. They're the ones who are the countable, the ones we are listing houses. Those are in fact potential sellers, not actual sellers.
0: Well, whatever it may be, I think that, it's interesting that we're finding though, that there is a slowdown in the housing market.
1: Well, it's hard to, for that it's housing because of how we placed it in our society. It's really hard to ratchet down the prices, because they're not being used like, housing assets. They're used as like financial assets, and a lot of people have attachments to a specific value. So we see this in Beanie Babies. So if you look at the Beanie Baby market and go on eBay and check Beanie Babies, they're still set crazy. They're selling the Beanie Babies for thousands of dollars. No one's buying it at that price. They'll probably buy it 20, but they're attached mentally to these ideas because they're not really operating as like financial businessmen or like thoughtful about the situation.
0: Right.
1: They're instead attached to the dream they had when they first bought that Beanie Baby, and they went, oh my God, this is $50. It's going to be worth $1,000 when I sell it. And then when that price never arrives, they just keep waiting. And that's what we're seeing in the housing market.
0: I know somebody that had that happen to them. I know somebody really well. I got Beanie Babies Chicago Cubs? Was it? No, maybe I was in Oakland. I don't know. I was somewhere and it was a game, and they had it was an all-star game. Went to the all-star game. Maybe it was Chicago. And they gave out all-star Beanie Babies. I'm like, hey, every seat got one. So I bought two seats, I grabbed them, brought them home. I'm like, these people in the, as soon as I walked out of the stadium, people said, hey, I want to buy that from you. I'm like, what?
1: Yeah.
0: No. How much? Well, $50.
1: $50?
0: Make $50. That's pretty easy. I'm like, nah, I'm going to hold on to them. Then they went up to whatever price, stuck them in the closet, forgot about them. Literally, a dollar. You can buy them for a dollar at this point. So dumb.
1: And so Miami's also known for the crypto guys. And the crypto guys held on to NFTs well past their due date.
0: Wait, NFTs aren't a good thing anymore?
1: Yeah, I'm sorry. Your ape is not worth what it was. Millions of dollars in your apes.
0: I remember watching those. What kind of apes were they? There was some funny named apes.
1: Yeah, something apes. I didn't get too close to them because every time I would talk with these NFT guys, I'd be like, you do know this is just a bubble. And they're like, no, this is the future of assets. And I was like, okay. And then they get upset with me. So it wasn't fun. But yeah, what a moment. But that moment, that's how I think we can think about the sellers of houses right now. Like, unfortunately.
0: Yeah, I mean, there is a definitive issue that's going on in the housing, but I don't think it's as much as the NFT situation. That was just dumbass.
1: No. It's not. We're not looking at 100 to 1,000x the value.
0: Right. Canada gets a 50% tariff. Interesting. Trump imposed a 50% tariff on Canada goods. I think one of the reasons he got pissed off was there was a lot of smoke coming in. And Canadians obviously put up those giant fans, right? They didn't want the.
1: Yeah. All the smoke went to New York.
0: They didn't want the smoke from the wildfires on their land. And since the border, if we build a wall, of course, that would solve this.
1: A very tall wall.
0: But they turned on their windmills, which we wouldn't have. That's the whole point. But if we did have our windmills, we could have fought back. We could have had a windmill fight.
1: No. We can't have windmills. Windmills is the evil option.
0: Ugly.
1: Trump. Our president, Don Quixote, is right about this anti-windmill stance he has.
0: The windmills are so funny. I find that a funny thing. But anyway, Trump put out a 50% tariff on some goods from Canada. Canada's still not supplying. I have Canadian friends. They go up to Canada. They literally cannot have any bourbon or whiskey or alcohol from the U.S. Unavailable on Canadian shelves by choice of the Canadian government, by the way.
1: Yeah. Meanwhile, we're not getting, I guess, maple syrup and used to import
0: Carnitzel, some fish.
1: Poutine.
0: Is poutine from Canada?
1: Yeah.
0: I thought it was from New Orleans.
1: You're gonna get a bunch of emails now.
0: Oh, I pissed off the people from New Orleans and the Canadians.
1: No, so remember, the Cajuns and the Canadians are historically the same group. They split up. We just have some Canadians. We just kept the cool ones.
0: So the cool Canadians are the Cajuns.
1: The Cajuns, yeah.
0: So they kind of took Canadians and they turned that word into Cajuns.
1: Yep.
0: Oh, yeah. I gotcha. From New Orleans. All right. Delta says higher fares are sticking. Delta expects higher airfares to continue. Strong pricing helped it reach a level that they expected and reaching their 2026 profit goals. Higher fares provide protection against fuel and labor costs for them. Yeah. For them.
1: Well, and also all their debt on all their airplanes.
0: Yeah, well, they need, obviously, this kind of numbers. They were really concerned for a little while with the high price of gas. What I find fascinating with the travel companies, in particular the cruise lines and the airlines, they have a knack. Now, sometimes we have a situation like Spirit and other Eastern Airlines, and Eastern may have been a little bit before your time, but we have Pan Am. You have a situation where hard times come and it somehow just nails one company.
1: Well, it's also funny. Are you familiar with the fact that they used to maintain options and futures trades for all their fuel, and then they stopped literally a year before all of this began?
0: Yeah, some companies still do that. They still have departments that do that. Yeah. But others don't. Yeah, I agree.
1: Seems like they're an industry that should definitely hedge on that because it is existential.
0: Yeah, exactly. And so what's happening now is somehow they come out smelling like a rose. This happened with the car companies, by the way. They're about to go bankrupt. These are significantly important businesses. The government will bail them out. The government bailed out the cruise companies. You thought Carnival Cruise Lines was like done. And then they roar back. Yeah. Look at Royal Caribbean. Their stock is down a little bit now, but RCL, that stock has done unbelievable. I mean, unbelievable. I remember somebody was talking to me and said, you know, client, can you buy me 50 shares of Royal Caribbean? I said, well, why is that? It's really not looking so good right now. What are you thinking? Well, if I buy the shares of Royal Caribbean, I get all these discounts on cruises. I'm like, okay. You know what? What's the worst that can happen? You lose a few thousand dollars, but you're going to gain all these discounts on the cruises. Can I tell you something? She has made more money on that. She could buy cruise after cruise on what she did with that deal.
1: Well, we should also see, air flights have a funny elasticity because they bounce back based on economic cycles. So when it's a tough times and the middle class can't afford vacations, they essentially start saving up and they go on a whole bonanza of flights as soon as they can. Because that's what we saw each time that we got out of recessions. So, yeah, flights are probably going to be an interesting industry in another year or so.
0: Yeah, Royal Caribbean is up 246% in the past 5 years. Year to date, it's up 42%. 1 year, it's flat, up about 10%. It had that little bit of a hiccup when the prices came up on fuel. So that freaked out everybody.
1: Yeah.
0: And people sold the stock at that point. my voice is just not good tonight. All right, let's talk about the two things about this. The Great Egg Recall.
1: Yeah, the chickens need to stop eating salad.
0: You got to stop eating salad and eggs?
1: No, I'm saying the chickens, they were eating the salad.
0: Oh, and they got worried about
1: they went to Chipotle.
0: They were worried about the Yum Taco Bell thing.
1: Yeah.
0: Ah. Mm. 1.6 million dozen Taylor eggs. 1.6 million dozen. That's a lot of eggs. Were recalled over possible salmonella. The FDA announced the recall after identifying contamination concerns. Now, I don't know what the political angle is going to be on this, but I could tell you that egg prices have actually come down pretty nicely. They were about $3.50 last year for a dozen. They're $1.60 now.
1: will not feel so cheap after COVID. COVID had such a high egg price. Now these days we're feeling like we're on the lands of milk and
0: everybody's
1: eggs.
0: Freaking out about that one thing, right? Nobody's like, oh, I'm going to die from COVID. $8 eggs. It's the end of the world. That was like, that was worse.
1: So to put numbers in perspective, what was the number that's recalled?
0: 1.6 million dozen.
1: So right now, America eats 250 million eggs per day. So it's
0: per day.
1: Let's just do them per day. So 250 divided
0: poor
1: by
0: chickens.
1: 12.
0: Poor chickens.
1: What's that? What is that? 20 million dozen are eaten every day. So that's 1/20 of one day's egg consumption.
0: Not a big deal. Not a big deal.
1: But they're going to use it as an excuse to raise prices.
0: Yeah. And too many eggs. Let's just get that in there.
1: No, there's not too many eggs yet.
0: I also read some reports today, speaking about food, on the prices of a lot of food and the scarcity / overabundance of other vegetables, meats, and things of that nature. A lot of problems in the green area. Asparagus, yep. Avocados, broccolis, meats. Beef prices are moderating. Beef prices are really, really expensive.
1: Yeah, lamb though.
0: Lamb's cheap. What's going on there? How do you
1: lamb's
0: know that?
1: Wildly cheap right now. You can get fantastic lamb for nothing. Now it's cheaper than chicken.
0: Wait a second. Time out. How do you know that?
1: Because I had to go shopping.
0: Oh.
1: So I usually get like the organic chicken, and right now lamb's cheaper. Organic lamb, and I'm like, well, red meat's winning today.
0: You know what's interesting? Shrimp is coming down in price too. Shrimp and butter.
1: Oh.
0: Shrimp and butter. You make shrimp scampi all day long now.
1: Wow.
0: Alongside your lamb kebab.
1: If you know how to cook, it's a fun market.
0: It is.
1: But beef prices are down. Think about the vegetable prices. The reason why – not beef prices. The beef prices are down from last year.
0: Yeah, but they're slightly lower. Not a big deal.
1: No, they're not low enough. That's true. But that's because we're still – it takes a long time to recover the herd. And so we did massive callbacks in COVID, and we're still paying off the losses there. You can't just be like, hey, we're just gonna breed cattle and just have slaughter. We're still slaughtering the same rate, so it has to grow slowly.
0: Slowly.
1: And then the vegetable prices are almost entirely labor costs.
0: Yeah, well, there's that. There's tariffs in certain areas, particularly for avocados. Yep. And there's planting issues. No, there's planting issues from the lack of urea and other different fertilizers that come through the Straits of Hormuz. Right. There's a big problem there. We also had an issue with Florida in the beginning of the year with the cold snap. There's like all sorts of things that just are lining up very poorly. Right. All right, let's keep moving. Human skin entered the K-beauty market. We're talking about Korea, of course. Check this out. Injectable skin boosters. This is something I think you mentioned to me offline that you were thinking about doing.
1: No, I was not planning to put any cadavers into my skin. But given the prices, no wonder they're gambling on the markets over in Korea. They're going with a very expensive, the price point on those is like $20,000 for the treatment. And then on top of it, it's a gray market, so it's not fully vetted. I tried looking into research to show whether or not the scaffolding even works, and I couldn't really find anything. But it does remind me of the trend we developed in L.A., which was the buccal fat removal, where that was a big trend. And one guy invented it. He also invented buccal fat replenishing the same day. So I feel like the same thing's going to happen. We're going to have another sort of cyclical surgery process that Korea ends up doing, which is not only are we going to add a bunch of more structure to your face by injecting this stuff, but then they're going to also start doing trimming again.
0: How do I look? You know, you got this crazy kind of talk. You got the big, big lips that are just smacking against each other when they're, yeah. But that's Korea. They're into, you know, the. I don't know if you've been to that part of the world and all that. They do some funny things over there.
1: Yes. Well, they all have. They also have like a legal system now where you can sue. You can sue a woman if she's misrepresents her face.
0: Yeah, that's there.
1: Yeah. So there's a.
0: There's a profession you want to be in as a lawyer.
1: Over there. Yeah, so they had a case just about 10 years back, which was a man had these children with his wife, and they all had this really crazy pullback. They had a huge overbite, massive overbite. Chins were way receded. And he sued his wife for false advertising and for fraud.
0: Wow.
1: And it ended up, he won. He won that case. And so in their precedence, in their legal system, women actually have to show pre-op photos if there's any prenups or anything like that going on.
0: Let me go through some of the earnings we have. Amazon, quarter two results released Thursday evening. AWS revenue is $42.2 billion, up 37% for the year. Stock gained about 15% on Friday. This was a huge move. Put it over the $3 trillion club. By the way, fast forward just a day, and our good friend Jeff Bezos, and I think congratulations to you, sir, did a sale of $4 billion. So he's taking out some money from that stock. People are probably like, oh my God, he's selling. What are you kidding? That's great.
1: Yeah.
0: That's great.
1: Yeah.
0: Should have done that. The key takeaway for investors was that obviously the AI cloud demand accelerated enough to outweigh concerns about the higher capital spending, because every one of these companies I'm going to mention had enormous, ginormous, giganormous CapEx spending going on. Amazon, again, on Monday, continued its ascent higher over the $3 trillion mark. So reinforced the market's idea that AI infrastructure demand remains solid. Plus, the nice thing about Amazon is it has other businesses.
1: Yes, it has. It's wildly diversified. Like AWS, I believe, is close to half of their revenue, but they have a lot of other things.
0: Yep. Apple fiscal Q3 revenue was $109 billion. So, just to be clear, Amazon $42.5 billion, Apple was $109 billion. EPS was about $2 per share. iPhone revenue reached $54 billion, which is big. September quarter, the revenue growth guidance was about 9 to 11%. Disappointed people warned that the company warned that the unusually high cost of memory chips could pressure margins. Stock fell about 7% on Friday. Meanwhile, market was off to the races on the rest of the stuff. Microsoft came out. Fiscal Q4 revenue was $90 billion. Adjusted EPS was 4.74. Azure growth was 43%. Again, very good. Cloud revenue was $59 billion. Fiscal Q1 revenue, guys, was approximately $90 billion. Shares rallied. The best move on Microsoft since way back, I think, in October 2008.
1: It's because they delayed forcing everybody onto Windows 11.
0: Is that going to be a thing? How is that going to work? They keep doing that. It's going to be just an event that never happens.
1: They did it last time. So last time they did that was for, I believe, Windows 7, I think.
0: It would cost them more in service calls.
1: Yes.
0: To deal with this.
1: Well, they have to support multiple operating systems until they can finally get people off. But the reason why they're not moving is because they don't want all the ads. They don't want all of this new invasive upsell systems that are being added. And Windows 12 promises only more of that. So, and it's their revenue driver now. They make more money off of that than selling an operating system.
0: So, you know, what's interesting about this whole situation with doing this, probably not to have service calls. Over the weekend, I was doing some work and I was logging into my Salesforce and it was fine. And then I did something. I had to restart the computer because I was setting up this new system. And I restarted and I went into Salesforce and said, oh, thank you. You have a new requirement. And it was on a new computer, by the way. So it didn't really bother me. You have a new requirement that you need to use a passkey. This is like a new thing, this passkey. Yeah, yeah. Oh, it's so annoying, the passkey thing. You need to use a Windows passkey. And by doing so, do this, whatever. I'm like, whatever, okay. The next thing happens is that I decided I didn't want the passkey or something happened. And that was that. I could not get back in. So I thought it was me. I thought I did something wrong.
1: Yeah.
0: So I contacted Salesforce. I got a high level. We have a high level incident response package. And they get back and they're like, oh, you're not the only one. So basically what they did is they forced this on the weekend just to happen. Thank God they did it on the weekend. They did it during the week. It would really piss me off. But basically what happened was that they forced this new authentication module as opposed to the authenticator MFA, which is a multi-pronged facial recognition thing, into just the passkey, which I thought was a degradation of security. But that's another story. And they were flooded for days. So maybe they're smart.
1: But it was probably vibe coded and it was done cheaply.
0: It was dumb. Reddit shares plunged roughly 20% lower following its second quarter earnings report due to a warning about choppy search traffic, slowing domestic user growth, and get this, a lack of new AI licensing agreements. So one of the things that Reddit has been riding the coattails on is the idea that you do all there, you talk about stuff and all that, and Reddit, not giving you any of the money, is selling your entire Reddit stream to the large language models, and they're learning from it, which always concerns me because there's a lot of crapola on Reddit.
1: Yeah, so the original training sets that we used for these large language models was all Reddit. That's the reason why they still sound like Redditors. Like, if you talk to an AI, it's got a slight Reddit-style vibe to how it talks, and that's because it was how we originally trained the very first instance of the training of the instruction manual. So we had a problem. How do you tell if an answer is a good answer or a bad answer? Well, would it be upvoted highly on Reddit? That's a good answer. And that's what trained the earliest human alignment, like human value alignment work, was all based on aligning to Redditors and their upvoting.
0: The phrase garbage in, garbage out seems to be appropriate here.
1: And Reddit was like, hey, if everybody's scraping us, I know what we'll do. We'll stop scrapers and start selling the data set. And that at that same point they did that, no one wanted to buy it.
0: Really?
1: So that's the reason when they're saying AI agreements, Reddit is trying to sell the whole data set because you can train on it for the purposes that we trained on it 4 years ago. But we don't do that anymore. No one wants to do that anymore. And we don't, it makes it so you get that samey voice. So, and now everybody's got a flywheel where you do the upvote when you're talking to ChatGPT. That is the upvote
0: for Reddit
1: training ChatGPT.
0: Right. Yeah. Oh yeah. Same thing. Anymore. Right. Same thing. I rarely do that. I rarely do the voting.
1: Yeah.
0: Because it pisses me off so much. But anyway, revenue reached $805 million, a 61% increase year over year. Pretty good. Guidance, the projected third quarter revenue beat expectations slightly, but not as much. There's just all sorts of other things that bother people. Meta, on the other hand, Meta's earnings Q2 revenue jumped 28% to $60 billion. This is Facebook, if you didn't know who that is. Slightly beating estimates. Advertising and user engagement was an issue there. In terms of some of the things they were talking about, but generally speaking, they were strong. Generally speaking, I thought they were strong. Earnings were about $6.18 per share, but $7.19 was expected. So they missed by a buck, hurt by there was legal costs one time.
1: They did well for a metaverse company.
0: Yeah, they did good for MySpace.
1: Yeah,
0: you know.
1: Yeah.
0: Free cash flow. Here's the thing I want to mention. Yeah. Free cash flow. Did I put a free cash flow chart here?
1: Let me check.
0: I don't think so. I ran this whole interesting free cash flow thing. I guess not. You know, you and I do not get through stories. I'm gonna have to I'm gonna have to resize these when we do this because we get through 30% of what I usually get through.
1: Yeah, it's because I keep wanting to interrupt.
0: No, that's fine. So it's not interrupting. It's more, it's conversation. As I tell my wife, it's conversation. It's not interrupting.
1: It's mutual interruption.
0: Yeah.
1: I would ask more questions if we had more time because we should tighten it a bit. So we'll just have like less topics and then I can also ask some of your reads on things because you keep making little tidbits that I want to ask about.
0: Yeah, we'll do that. Cosby, we talked about that. The Korean stock market, which has had a glorious period. We had a good investment in there for a while. We actually went short for our clients not too long ago, then cut it out. It was really nice, both up and downside, really nice. The short was nicer because it happened very quickly and we were able to just kind of move in and move out. But stock market there is down 40% from its high.
1: Yeah.
0: Pretty, can you imagine?
1: What's going to be the knock-on effects of that? Like, who's tied most tightly to Korea?
0: Well, let's just talk about what happened in Korea for a second, because that's the problem to begin with. The margin calls hit, and I think 325. Did we talk about this before? I don't think so. 325. No, let's see if I got this. Oh, this I got free cash flow at the bottom. We'll go back to that. In Korea, let me just get here. Get back to this. I think the number is 350,000 accounts were blown out.
1: Yep.
0: And people were borrowing, people in the 50s, they were borrowing on their houses to invest in the markets.
1: Yeah.
0: And they were leveraged up using leverage and single stock futures / ETFs, leverage ETFs. Very bad. So what happened there
1: But for a brief moment, they were all going to be rich.
0: Yeah, I mean, and some people are still, they're still talking about, you know, there's a 25% upside from here, which could happen in 2 days. It happened 18% last Friday, but then came down a bit again. It is a lesson that will not be learned.
1: No.
0: This idea of let me get rich and follow along and the perpetuation of the market going up by me and everybody else, throwing money into it. The president of Korea, of South Korea, pretty much started the year. Yes. With a you know, you should be buying stocks.
1: Yes.
0: So that's what you get. That's what you get.
1: Yeah.
0: Knock-on effects? I don't know. I think it's pretty much isolated to their country. They have a couple of, you know, things. Is it going to be SK Hynix, Samsung? Are we going to see some problems there that may... I don't think so.
1: Yeah.
0: I don't...
1: But I mean, it'll crush their consumer base.
0: Yeah, like, the consumer. Gonna, yep.
1: So, like, I would assume that the tourism in Asia markets will be harmed because of that.
0: Why would
1: so consumer Korea base like goes the,
0: lower, doesn't the dollar go lower?
1: No, I mean, so you have the people in Korea, the middle class and upper middle class in Korea that are going to be usually jet setting and flying around, visiting Japan and all that. They're currently broke. so they're not likely to be going to Hong Kong or Singapore or the Chinese Chimelong amusement parks.
0: Yeah. So the knock-on effects are that the Koreans, crazy rich Asian style, are not going to be traveling and doing things and buying the high-end goods as much.
1: It also means Chinese real estate can buy into Korea.
0: Potentially, if there's a meltdown there, somebody's going to buy in. It happens all the time. Amazon's receiving about a $600 million refund in tariffs. That was another reason that things were good there. Yep. I'm sure that you and I, sir, will be getting our fair share back.
1: Maybe.
0: No, don't think so. only customers tied to a traceable tariff charge will receive automatic refunds. Most of the monies will remain with Amazon and support, get this, lower prices. Not higher margins, not profitability, but lower prices.
1: I mean, I think I actually do. I think I might be able to get some money back from the tariff.
0: Yeah, hopefully you will. Hopefully you will.
1: Yeah.
0: You want to talk about Meta? You want to take Meta? Because you're pretty harsh on Meta. I think
1: Zuckerberg needs to wake up. So they've made a lot of, they're doing well as a business, which is good. So they can afford these boondoggles. And one of those is that they, just a bit ago, they bought Scale AI, which within the field, we all knew the head of Scale AI was, let's say, less than straight and candor about his business model. Mm-hmm. So what they sold, Scale AI sold data sets. They sold scraping Reddit and giving it to people and selling it to large language models to train on. But he sold it as, oh, it's all human data, only for Scale AI to be hit a few times with the fact that it was actually AI-generated data sold to AI companies, which is how he was able to get that billions of dollars of value without having to pay any much labor. Facebook buys them and puts him ahead of their entire AI team. But he's a guy who specialized essentially in empty promises. And what we found in this big investment on Meta is that they're coming up really short compared to the rest, everybody else in the race. They're behind Google. They're behind, which is impressive because Google's in the far back in terms of these AI models. And Zuckerberg, despite starting a very big lecture and seminar, he told everybody that he wanted to have AI. He wanted to control AI just like to be the next Linux, to be the next foundation model of everything.
0: He also wanted Facebook to be the platform that you would go to do everything.
1: Yeah, exactly. The everything platform. We'll do everything. And then Metaverse, everybody would live there instead.
0: Yeah, we're going to have meetings. We're going to have meetings with goggles. Yeah,
1: meetings will be there. And there's artificial legs. It's great. We got lip tracking. And so he went exactly the same level of bullish all the way, all chips in on the AI thing. And then he just hired leadership that can't really deliver on that. And it's been really disappointing because they were the only ones who were really focusing on open source. If not for his misplays, we wouldn't have had a DeepSeek moment. We would have had a Meta moment.
0: Yeah. So moving along, just a few more minutes left of the show tonight. Yep. We try to cut it at 1 hour. We talked about wars. We did that. Inflation. We didn't talk about this. PC inflation number, the headline came in at 3.7% in June from 4.1% in May. People got excited the fact that maybe inflation is cooling a little bit. I just think this number is a noisy number. PCE,
1: yes.
0: As if you listen to the show for any length of time, I cannot say the words and letters PCE without saying the Fed's preferred inflation index every time. Core PCE slipped to 3.3% from 3.4. By the way, 2% is the number. 2% yes. is the number. From 3.4 to 3.3 is not enough towards 2% to get yeah. us anywhere near a level that you'd feel comfortable with assuming that we've conquered the inflation monster. Spending yeah. rose 0.3%. Personal income increased 0.2%. Spending more than we're making during that period. That means probably credit's up a little bit. But the softer report did immediately reduce pressure on the Fed. Now, it's not a soft report. It's a softer report.
1: Yeah.
0: So the Fed, I still don't think things are going to go a little bit crazy with the idea that they're going to reduce rates anytime soon. And it's pretty much baked in. Last week, three of the Fed officials were voting for actually a rate hike.
1: Yeah. I mean, it still seems to be in the books as long as everything's so hot.
0: Yep. We're gonna skip the stocks, by the way. I have a new format that is going, not a format, but a new
1: yeah.
0: stock picks method because we're changing. Actually, I did some really cool. We did some really cool coding in Google Sheets to because it works well this way. It's just an easy way to do things because you can attach to Google Finance to actually do the calculation with trailing stops with intraday high lows. And that will do it versus this other coding where we used an outside program in the past. We produced a CSV file that was then uploaded to an Amazon server. It was looked upon by a code on the DH Unplugged site, taken apart, put back together so you could do these nice tables and things like that. Whereas we could do this in Google now. And then I used to also provide Google spreadsheet. I used to keep track of two things. So what we do now is once it's done, it will have the availability to have a tracker in a Google sheet that will then split everything into various subsheets for opens, closed, recently open, closed, all that, and then push it out into a CSV file live all the time without using an upload system for Amazon. You follow what I'm saying?
1: Oh, okay. I see. The first system you're describing, I was having the Rube Goldberg machine sort of background music playing while you're describing. It goes here and then goes there and then the monkeys separate it apart
0: pretty
1: and
0: much.
1: Then we have interns who write it up a second time.
0: Yeah, that's pretty much it. But I was thinking about it. I guess it was in my knee recovery psychosis from the anesthesia and the pills. I was thinking.
1: And you're just like, there's I got a vibe code.
0: There's a better way. this is working just fine, but there's got to be a better way. Plus, it just helps that we don't have multiple things doing the same thing. Just one thing popping once this code is written. So it's almost done. I got they gave me the sample to review tonight and I said, well, you got to move a couple things around, but then it does some nice color coding automatically with conditional stuff. There's all this stuff that happens. It's pretty cool what you can do with some thought, some people and an AI generation process.
1: Yeah.
0: For next week, we're going to keep the free cash flow changes year over year and a few other things. I want to mention again, first of all, my condolences again. I can't say it enough, my friend. Yeah. But
1: thank you.
0: Sunday is the funeral. Saturday is the funeral, 8:00.
1: Yeah.
0: So I think 5:30 in the evening, California time. I know it's going to be difficult for you. Adam's flying out. I know that.
1: Yep.
0: We're going to be a few hours earlier, 3:33 p.m. We're having a meetup here in Fort Lauderdale for DH Unplugged and for No Agenda. If you want to come, just go over to dhunplugged.com, put your name in. It's going to be on the beach. Not on the beach. It's going to be in a restaurant that's on the beach, right? It's a restaurant, bar.
1: Which is more in his honor because he wouldn't want to be on the
0: beach.
1: Looking at the beach, sure. But on the beach, the sand.
0: Right. I can't see JCD in flip-flops and trunks. I just don't.
1: I didn't see it either.
0: Oh, it's not coming to me. All right. With that, we're going to say goodbye, and I'll see you again next week.
1: All right.
0: Thanks.
2: 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Hope to be with you again soon. Bye-bye.
3: Now, I'm not broke, but badly bent. I'm not down to my last cent, cause I got a dollar, but it's my last dollar bill. Yes, sir. In my pocket, there's a dent. All my dough is nearly spent, but I got a dollar, and it's my last dollar bill. Oh, I'd love just one more buck fortune left me by chance. Now, here's a hint, I feel like a man. You can hardly tell by a glance. I don't care, no millionaire can give me the icy stare, cause I got a dollar.

0: This podcast is intended for informational purposes only and does not constitute personalized investment advice. 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
11: You maniacs! What is a man? You blew it up! Damn you!
12: A miserable little pile of secrets!
11: Damn you all to hell!
13: Come get some.
14: What is BTS?
15: Game, set, match. The lizard people win.
16: When we are successful, and we will be, we have a real chance of this.
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0: It's July 27th, 2026. You're tuned in to Behind the Schemes. It's episode 248. This is Booberry Mothman and the Miniocalypse here.
1: And all the way from the Bereft Coast, where it smells like coffee from anywhere else but here. My name is Lavish.
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1: Yep. 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
0: you
1: don't support your local dealers, they'll go away. And so will the deals.
0: You don't want to lose your deals now, do you?
1: No, because then just like Eric Peepee says, the lizard people win.
0: You can't have lizard people winning.
1: Nope.
0: Only you can combat lizard people crime by
1: going to a dealer.
0: Call a dealer today.
1: They'll appreciate it.
0: His kids will appreciate it. Or her kids. Shouldn't assume. Or their kids. Really.
1: That's right. You're putting someone through college.
0: Man, it has been a week, 2 weeks since we got together last.
1: It's been 2 weeks.
0: 2 weeks.
1: All we need is another 2 weeks.
0: Just two more weeks. Trust us.
1: Two more weeks.
0: Trust the plan.
1: Stop the spread. Stop spreading, would you?
0: Hello, fellow spreaders.
1: He's a super spreader.
0: I'm super spreaded thin right now. Well, last time we got together, it was this past Monday. Me, you, and Frankie Paint got up and played some Smash Brothers. That was a good time.
1: Yes, hopped on the Smash. Everybody's also welcome to join us on the days that we do that.
0: Yes. We actually mentioned it to Nick the Rat. Called into his show this past Wednesday. I think we might have a new contestant on the scene.
1: That'd be great.
0: Oh, dude, it would be so much fun to play with him.
1: I'm actually hoping to see Nick in the next week or two, because I'll be heading out east to the sewer.
0: Nice. You have spelunking gear, or are you going in bareback?
1: Going in raw dog.
0: Raw dog.
1: Raw dog in sewer.
0: Raw dog the sewer.
1: Just like my ancestors.
0: Dude.
1: And their ancestors.
0: And the ancestors' ancestors.
1: All the way back to the cradle of sewer civilization.
0: The sewer cradle of civilization.
1: Yep.
0: From there, all amoebas emerged.
1: I like that record store.
0: Yeah, it's closed now, right?
1: No, there's a few left. There's one in San Francisco on Haight-Ashbury.
0: Oh, gotcha. Maybe it's just the L.A. one that I was thinking of that shut down.
1: No, that whole city's dying.
0: Mm-hmm.
1: Not just because they're out of water.
0: I haven't been in forever. I'd be curious to go check it out.
1: It's fun for a weekend.
0: Soon, hopefully. We can go for
1: talking account. About taking Private Brazen over to Venice Beach.
0: Ooh.
1: Which is one of my favorite parts of LA.
0: Yeah.
1: Classic, iconic Venice Beach. Everybody's seen it in movies and things.
0: Let's see if I can remember the name of this bar. In Venice Beach. Let's see.
1: Sugar Mill?
0: Oh, that's Newport Beach. Never mind. Never mind. Different part.
1: Yeah.
0: Is Venice Beach the bodybuilding beach?
1: Yeah, that's where Muscle Beach is.
0: Ah, Muscle Beach. Okay. I have been there too.
1: They got like an open gym right there on the beach that you can use.
0: I wonder if Harry Perry still wanders around Venice Beach. He's a roller skating guitar player in a turban.
1: Sounds like a place he'd be.
0: Ish. Karma Cosmic Crusader. He's even got a Wikipedia page.
1: So you know he's real.
0: Yep. Travels around with a little guitar player and a travel lamp. Clipped to himself on roller skates.
1: Nice.
0: Definitely keep an eye out for him.
1: Local celebrity sightings aplenty in Venice. I hear Matt Stone of South Park fame lives right there, off the water.
0: Just start knocking on doors.
1: Matt? Just do the Butters voice for me, just one time.
0: Darren O played, maybe it was Sir Nubbin that requested it, but he played a Cartman rendition of Come Sail Away.
1: Yes, I did hear that on the R&R pre-show yesterday, or the other day.
0: Living for it. It was so good.
1: It goes on so long, too. Like 5 minutes long.
0: It's perfect. I was there for it.
1: Yeah, it's been a very active week in the No Agenda community since last Wednesday. We were told the news of the passing of the great, great John C. Dvorak.
0: Ish. I'd seen Hey Citizen drop some news in the... I believe it was the Bowl Chat early Wednesday morning. Is that when it would have been? Or is it Tuesday? Wednesday?
1: That's how you found out, Hey Citizen?
0: Yeah. And it was floodgates open from there. Fucking yes. Woke up. Frankie Paint sobbing.
1: Yeah. I learned from Cotton Gin in the Fish Tank chat. Via Void Zero.
0: Mm-hmm.
1: Posted it in the IRC.
0: Yep. It's crazy.
1: So it's been crazy around here.
0: One thing I've definitely appreciated is the smorgasbord of names that I've not seen in a long time filtering through Zero Node. I saw Urba Dude at one point, and Gwyth the Cock, the King of Kent. Melodious Owls, Tom Starkweather was there. Whole slew of people coming through, coming back. It was like a little homecoming, you know?
1: Yes, it was one of those sad situations where it takes something like that to everybody come together and hang out and like old times. And Tom Starkweather wrote a very nice piece on Substack about John, which I enjoyed. So thank you for that, Tom. Yeah, it's been a wild little week. JCD is the real reason I ever listened to the show, because he's a Bay Area guy. I'm a Bay Area guy. And I actually know the family somewhat well. So it was a sad thing that happened. But I received a phone call, and I told you about this, Booberry. I hope you don't mind if I tell the story right now.
0: Please do.
1: But, last Saturday I received a phone call from none other than Mimi Dvorak herself. She left me a message on my cell phone, and I was very confused, and at the time I was very overwhelmed, because I didn't expect a phone call from Mimi. I've never talked to Mimi. I've never spoken to Mimi before, but I've spoken with her kids and her son-in-law and everything like that, and I'm not going to play the message because it's kind of personal, but essentially what she told me was that I make a wine, and I make a red wine and a white wine, and my family does, and when I go to the meetups I usually drop off a couple bottles, And JCD really liked this white wine that I had, this Pinot Grigio, and he's talked about it on the show. And I actually have a clip of him talking about it, but I'm not going to play it right now. And apparently, according to Mimi, my wine was the last shot of wine, is how she puts it, that he ever had, in the last glass of wine that they ever shared together. And he literally drank my wine, I mean, minutes before he passed. And she left me a message, and it was a you know, it really hit me hard. I hadn't really processed emotionally much of what was going on, but when she left me that, I have to admit, it hit me pretty hard. And it took me a couple minutes to collect myself, I should say. But once I had collected myself, you know, she said for me to call her back. So I did. So I called her back, and she was really, you know, in great spirits and very funny. And you know, this is right after she had done the show on Thursday. And I got to tell her myself, you know, just like all the things that everybody else has been telling her, that how much John meant to all of us and how great a job that she did and the kids did on Thursday reading all those notes. I mean, the show went on for like 6 hours or something. Mm-hmm. And I told her, you know, how honored and touched I was that, you know, there's like millions of people in the last couple of days that have reached out to her and sent their condolences and all that. And the fact that she chose to reach out to me and tell me this information was extremely kind. And I'm very, very grateful to her for doing that. And I still can't believe that he liked my wine that much. I mean, literally, the last thing that they talked about, he said, she was upstairs, and he said, "Hey, Mimi, come on down. You got to try this." And that was the last drink they ever had together.
0: And just to back up your claims quick, your wine is the only wine that we have in the fridge. It's the only wine that I enjoy. I'm not much of a wine guy, so it doesn't say much. I know it doesn't say much, but.
1: Well, as Aaron Rohrer says in the chat, it was free, so that does make it taste better. You loved a deal. No, I'm glad you say that, and I'm glad that people like it, because I know, you know, wine is kind of a weird thing. Not everybody's into wine, but I like my wine, and I've shared it with some people. We had a couple bottles of it at the Las Vegas thing that we did last year, and we got to drink some of that white wine. Yeah, I mean, he liked the white. I make a red as well, and I gave him that, and he goes, "Yeah, it's all right." So he was a big wine snob. So it meant a lot that he told me once that my wine was the best white wine in the state of California, which is quite a compliment from him.
0: Yeah, so, no small feat, I can imagine.
1: No small feat at all. And if I could never in a million years anticipate that, you know, me going to these meetups and giving him a little wine and talking to him about it would end up with the phone conversation that I had with Mimi last Saturday. And I told her as much. But anyway, I just want to, once again, just like everybody else is, just reach out to the Dvorak family, say thank you so much for everything you guys do and everything you've done. And they're going to keep it going. I got some really great inside baseball from Mimi too. I mean, I totally asked her a bunch of fanboy questions. Like, I asked her about the vinegar book, and she gave me some amazing details about this vinegar book. Apparently, JCD, and I've talked to JCD, as a matter of fact, the last thing I talked to JCD about was vinegar. Because I was telling him how I wanted to turn the white wine into a vinegar. And he said, "Oh, it's a great idea. You should do it." And he gave me some tips about inoculation, and he told me that he'd been using my wine to make cacavine.

0: the empathy pulling, pouring forward from everyone. And I was seeing the news travel as far as like tinfoil hat feedback groups. But there's just been
1: a trended on Twitter.
0: I know. I think the part that was settling the hardest for me is just kind of Rolodexing through the events of the last year and just how much coming into this corner of the internet set my life in track to the pursuit of happiness in a meaningful fashion. And, I'm grateful for it. This place taught me how to be a part of a family. And yeah, it's taught me a lot for what I need going into the future to do that, to build a family.
1: It's changed our lives a lot, and we've been doing this show now for 6 years, and we've made a lot of friends. I mean, some amazing friends, and truly a family. And it, you know, for what it's worth, his life's work has affected us greatly, and my life wouldn't be anywhere near what it is today if it weren't for No Agenda. And I would say that for you as well. We both owe No Agenda a lot, and a lot of people do, wittingly or no on their part. It's funny because, you know, John, he knew about Behind the Schemes and he knew about us, but he didn't remember. Like, I'd have to remind him, but he did know me as the wine guy. So that's where it stuck in his head. This is just so much going on. I mean, with them, they just have so much they have to pay attention to. And Adam, especially now, has to do it more or less by himself or with the back office, the Dvorak back office, doing their thing.
0: Yeah.
1: But yeah. And then, I don't know, I woke up this morning and I just felt like so sick. Like my body, like my nervous system or something was shot or something. I don't know.
0: There's something just going around in the air.
1: Something going around. And
0: yeah, I mean, not in the illness sense, but just the heavy. There's a heavy wave flowing through because we got some more news last night that one of the younger ones from the reenacting groups that we were in, she was, I think, 14 years younger than I was, or no, that's 11 years younger than I am, just passed away very suddenly over the weekend with two small kids. And
1: oh, that's awful.
0: I didn't know her. I knew her growing up, but you know, my sister stayed in contact. Spaz and Mama Barry stayed in contact, saw her over the years, and it's just like, and then work is people are losing their goddamn minds. Like, there's a lot.
1: Yeah, yeah.
0: It's there's a lot to process and compartmentalize, and it's like, what's the order of operations to get through just.
1: I don't know. I tried. I made an attempt the day that Mimi called. It was Saturday. I went with the Duke of SF. Shout out to the Duke. Dude named Ben, Duke of San Francisco. We went to a Japanese onsen in the city. We hit the steam room real hard. Both of us were like, we are having a rough week. Let's go to the spa. And the Duke of SF is a treasure trove of medical, anatomical, biological information. This guy just sits around all day and researches all kinds of things. And so we're in the steam room and he's like whispering to me all the body processes that we're going through in the steam room and stuff like that. It's fun. It's fun to hang out with him. So thanks, Duke, for having a nice getaway. We went on a co-ed day, so we weren't like hanging dong or anything. I was wearing my Grateful Dead bathing suit.
0: Nice.
1: And we had a great time. Hopefully we'll

0: do it again.
1: Yes.
0: I'd recommend an onsen. It's great.
1: I would try that. That sounds nice.
0: Yeah, you get in the hot tub, and then you go in the steam room, and then you do a cold plunge shower after the steam. They've got a dry sauna as well. They got nice cold water and tea in there. It's fantastic.
1: There was an event that we got a chance to go check out on Saturday night. A new coworker of ours is part of a techno outfit that's been a staple of Minneapolis since the late 90s. And they've got a 6-year long running festival that they put out in the middle of a farm field. So we got down there at about 9:30. And it's 3 days of nonstop music. Like, it goes from artist to artist to artist.
0: Uh-huh.
1: It's cool. I don't know. I don't think the show notes uploaded the pictures. I got a couple that I'll get in there, I guess, after we wrap this episode. But it was a really good time. I was very impressed by just how put together and how much of a vibe it was. Now, it turns out there's quite a bit of techno music I don't care for, but yeah,
0: that's an understatement.
1: there's some that I'm very much like, wow, this is, we got a big 3D printed sperm that we travel with for when we really need it. And it just like start jerking into your face, like, oh yeah.
0: Mm-hmm. You and sperm, man. I know.
1: There's one right here. Right here. I think this one
0: glows. You kids and your sperm.
1: Yeah, this one glows in the dark, if I'm not mistaken. It was really cool. It gave me a lot of hope in the sense of doing something similar for ourselves on a long enough timeline. Maybe not to that degree, but of the same essence, in the same vein. I think it'd be a good time. Mm-hmm. And they had like cool CRT television model sculpture installs, projection mapping on old farmhouses, parachute tent canopies that they were projecting map. Using as a projection map. Frankie Payton and I threw down the hardest at the Acid House set, which was a lot of fun.
0: Acid House.
1: Yeah. I like that stuff.
0: I know you do.
1: And the lighting rig for the main stage was a box. I did run it for like 15 minutes, but it's a totally different beast when it comes to running lights for it. You know, you gotta really maintain the darkness and atmosphere of it, and everything that we do is rock and roll and country, so it's just hit after hit after hit, or build, hit.
0: Uh-huh.
1: So I got nervous and was like, I can't do this. I have to stop. But yeah.
0: I'm glad you guys are having fun despite all the work you guys are doing all the time.
1: It's been interesting. The lead lighting tech, I don't know if I had a chance to talk to you about the most recent updates, but it turns out this guy that has worked so hard to get put in timeout to then quit because he got put in timeout is having a meeting this week. And I talked to the owner today. I was like, so what's the deal with Princess here? I didn't call him that, but. Well, that's what I'm going to start doing.
0: And yeah, just to catch everybody up, Booberry works under an LD who has done everything he can to not do his job
1: correctly. Yeah, I mean, I don't think I'll get into the particular details, but it's just
0: we shouldn't.
1: It's beyond the pale. I can just firmly say it's above and beyond the pale of what I would deem acceptable workplace behavior. And I asked about it today, you know, because I've had this kind of anxiety about because this is not the first time. So I asked, is there, you know, a meeting? Is he coming back? And I was told that it's up to him. It's up to the LD. I was like, that's an interesting way to put it, but game on. So I just,
0: yeah, Cotton Gin's right. Working for other people fucking sucks. Yeah. Working for yourself sucks too, but working for other people also sucks.
1: So yeah, it's just doing our best to, because Frankie Payne and I work together. It's doing our best to fill in the gap. So, you know, and it's right, this dude dips right before we have another huge festival in the pot or two at the same time, plus a bunch of other little stuff. It's just like, you know, leave us holding the bag and get, you know, are you coming back? Do you get to be the number one guy again? Like, how does this work? And you just continue to, flex to make us provide everything that you need and then act like a gigantic crybaby when you don't get everything exactly perfectly in your pampered, way. Like, I don't know.
0: You have a great, not only do you have a great work ethic, Blueberry, but you also have a great work mentality, I find. And I know this because I've worked with you now for all these years. You know, somebody who I interact with essentially on a weekly and at times daily basis, I find that you have an excellent work-based, like, resilience. You know, you don't take things personally. You don't, like, I mean, maybe sometimes you do, but a lot of the time, you know, you never show it. You always are just plugging along and trying to get things done. And I really respect that about you, because there are a lot of people out there that just fucking aren't like that. Thanks, and man. It's something I kind of struggle with myself. I would like to be that person. I'm not always that person. But I just think that you and Frankie Payne both have a great mentality when it comes to work.
1: Yeah, it's, we try. And over the years, I've gotten more spongy in the sense of, like, there's an empathy that, like, I can certainly feel for the crew just being overworked, tired, strung out. I get it. I'm there with you. And will listen and pay attention to what you're saying. But when we're locked together for, you know, 3 days in a row and all that can be said is just negative, like, it kind of hits the peak. It hits the ceiling.
0: Yeah. You know, there's a lot of things to complain about, but complaining never, nonstop, is never the solution. Yeah. Anything.
1: I'm definitely grateful for Frankie Paint for just being there to kind of help process it and hear it. Hear the conversation outside of all of their company.
0: It's really amazing to have, and Frankie Payne and you guys gel so well, and I thank Private Browsing for that, because Private Browsing helps me stay on track on stuff all the time.
1: PB
0: has definitely got that Virgo organizational energy that I'm like, yes.
1: Could we get a big plus in the chat for all the Virgos out there?
0: Yeah, the Virgos are great. My fucking scattered ass ADD Gemini fucking ass. You know, I get really into something. I can sit down and work on something for hours and hours, but I gotta be into it to do that.
1: Freaky Paint says we'll cry at lunch, but then get the job done. I've thrown up in my hand driving back to work and still walked in.
0: Now that is a fucking professional. Do you understand, people? When they talk about professionalism, that's what they're talking about. Okay? You gotta cry, you gotta puke, you gotta shit yourself, go do it in the parking lot, put a smile on your face, walk back in, get
1: better swallow that one.
0: The amount of times that I've just vomited and then I go back into it and nobody knows a fucking thing.
1: Yeah.
0: I wouldn't have to work again.
1: Amen.
0: But I'm a vomiter. Everyone knows that.
1: Communal puke party starts in 3.
0: Oh, I tried so hard today.
1: Purge party. Couldn't do it. Excuse me.
0: It takes a village of pukers. Anyway, this is... What in the fuck are we talking about?
1: Anxiety, man.
0: Oh. Crazy.
1: Yes, but, you know, in all, just plow through as hard as you fucking can. You just don't stop.
0: We're just plowing and fucking.
1: Feels good, man. Pool's open.
0: Pool's so open. Due to AIDS.
1: Well, on those myriads of notes, this is a value for value production. We gather together every other Monday to do this show behind the schemes. It starts at 7:30 Pacific, 9:30 Central, 10:30 Eastern. And hang out over at behindtheschemes.com. That's SCH3M3S.
0: Also, I would like to remind people that we have a store, a threadless shop that you can buy BTS shirts, jackets, pullovers, mouse pads, all kinds of things. Behind the Schemes, threadless. I just bought a new slew of bro tanks.
1: Ooh.
0: I'm looking forward to them.
1: Dude, this would be the time to get into some bro tanks. That's right.
0: It's bro tank season, and if you're looking for a bro tank for this next stretch of August bullshit, sticky, hot, sweaty, nasty dog day August bullshit, then you get your BTS bro tank today. It's quality stuff. High quality stuff.
1: I need to get a bro tank going while I'm still looking kind of somewhat.
0: You're so spelt. Yes. You can find links to all this stuff at our show notes, by the way, zososcorner.substack.com. And they'll take you just about to every site that we got going, and there's a couple now.
1: Yes, another one you can check out is behindtheschemes.chat, SCH 3M3S.chat. It's a little IRC chat room. A lounge instance that Cotton Gin set up for us. Thank you.
0: Thank you, Cotton Gin. And thanks to the MKs as well for the threadless. Behindtheschemes.threadless.com.
1: And we have a phone number jingle, which is this one.

0: us.
1: That's right. That number, 612-263-7999. You can call it and leave us a voicemail, scream mail, or you can even text us to the to that line, and we'll see the text and whatever image you may text us. Maybe it's your feet. Maybe it's something else. I don't know. You tell me.
0: Yes. Maybe it's... Never mind. I won't go there. what are you feeling for a dice roll?
1: You never go there.
0: One should
1: never go there anymore.
0: One should never go there.
1: When we first got together, you'd go there all the time.
0: No, you said never you were going to take me there. How come you haven't taken me there yet?
1: I don't know why you don't just go there sometimes. Like the good old days.
0: You should go there.
1: You know where I want to go? 12 Cider.
0: 12 Cider.
1: Hardly know her. And we're going to roll highest on the 12. That's right. Highest on the 12.
0: All right. Let me look for it. That is the Pentagon one.
1: The Pentagon-sided one, yes.
0: Yes. Jet fuel can't melt this dice roll.
1: How did those guys fly those planes so good?

0: What surveillance footage? You mean the hole is this big?
1: Oh, you wanted pieces of the plane as evidence of the event that happened? Well, best I can do is no.
0: Yeah, no.
1: I don't think so.
0: I don't think so, buddy. I got a 7.
1: Hey, can we scramble those jets real quick? I got a 4.
0: Yeah, that was one of them taking off.
1: The roll of my dice today was like our Air Force that day. Not good enough. Training exercise. Well, I'm so glad you guys were training for when the big day comes.
0: Training. Like, training day?
2: Smoke this PCP.
1: I want to quote my favorite quote from Training Day, but I don't think people would like it if I said it out loud. So I'm not going to go there.
0: Definitely don't go there. Whatever you do.
1: Here, I'll do a PC version of it. It's the part where Denzel says, "My brother." Remember that part when Denzel Washington says, "My brother"? I do too.
0: My brother.
1: Calls Ethan Hawke his brother.
0: Oh, goodness.
1: Roasty toasty, baby.
0: There is another thing before we say anything else that I wanted to mention, give a huge shout out to. There was some good news, some really good news this past Saturday. Upon waking up, the bowlers have had Little Laguna arrive.
1: Oh my gosh. Of course, we have to welcome into the world beautiful Laguna Rose, who entered this world on Christmas in July, 2026. We're living in the future, man. There's people being born in 2026.
0: Yes. It's good stuff, man. It's good stuff.
1: Yeah.
0: Yes, Laguna plus plus.
1: Beautiful baby. Congratulations to the beautiful parents. Who we're going to see in a couple months, actually.
0: Yes, in October.
1: That's right.
0: I'm excited.
1: You mind?
0: Yes.
1: Just taking like maybe half a log out of that fire.
0: Yes. Shut up, band. Oh God, I lost it.
2: Oh, I'm starving.
0: I didn't have time to get proper material pulled together. I was spending most of the time last week pulling clips for Battle of the Douchebags finals, which we've rescheduled, but I don't know if there was an actual date picked out for that.
1: Keep your ears open, folks. Battle of the Douchebags.
0: Yes, the finals coming to you. So I figured tonight, it's been a minute. How about a little bit of Mammoth and Magic? I think this one is one of the ones from the MKs. It smells like it. It's definitely
1: got
0: one
1: that
0: of the
1: MK smell.
0: It's the older book smell one. And there was an article in here I don't ever recall seeing, which I thought was interesting. I don't know if we'll get through all of it tonight, but it is titled Automatic Art. Which is cool. Automatic art is cool. Do you know anything about automatic art?
1: Is that like when they take 100 paintball guns and make the Mona Lisa in 1 second with it?
0: Almost.
1: Okay. Well, that was my shot in the dark.
0: I want to say this is more free form flow of conscious art.
1: Automaton
0: like,
1: art?
0: Like divination, in a sense.
1: Mm.
3: The term automatic applied to writing, painting, and drawing means the production of work not consciously directed by the person whose hand executed it. It belongs to and cannot be sharply separated from a whole range of phenomena commonly regarded by psychologists as manifestations of layers of the personality which are subconscious or disassociated, cut off from the conscious mind. This includes hysterical tics, loss of memory, sleepwalking, multiple personality, speaking in tongues, prophecy, and mediumship and trance.
1: See, Mom, it's not insanity. I'm artful.
3: It's not a phase.
1: I'm just expressing myself. And myself.
4: And myself.
2: And myself.
3: This is pretty fortuitous because I have a really fun end of show long ISO lined up for tonight that is quite pertinent to this.
1: Well, you know they love them long.
3: It's on fleek, as some would say.
1: Damn, on fleek. I haven't heard that one since 2013.
3: Mm-hmm. Get some.
1: Get lit for real, no cap.
3: It is quite impossible to generalize about the autonomous state of mind during the production of automatic writing and drawings. Some go into a deep trance and are quite oblivious of their surroundings. Some are drowsy but partially aware of what is going on. Some are awake but abstracted. And some are fully conscious and may read or talk normally. Some autists are aware of the movements of the hand and of what is writing and drawing. Some are conscious but not quite sensible in of what is written or drawn. And some are unaware even that their hands are moving.
1: Woo-hoo! Like a wedgie board?
3: Sounds like it.
1: You know, a wedgie board?
3: Getting possessed. My hands are moving. Oh, shit.
1: You're spelling out words to us, Ma.
3: Oh, this shit's hard as fuck. Inspiration from the dead. In their early stages, automatic writing and drawing are generally very crude and monotonous. Excuse me. They may begin with incessant repetition of the same figure or letter, and they often proceed no further than the production of a few empty phrases or irregular shapes. But in a few cases, the automatist comes in time to exhibit skill or knowledge beyond his ordinary capacities. Automatic writing has been known to report events forgotten or unnoticed by the waking self, to produce fragments of languages not consciously known to the writer, and to exhibit what looks like flashes of telepathy. The writing not infrequently develops a character of its own, professing beliefs and opinions which differ from those of the automatist, and sometimes it may display a fluency in composition greatly exceeding his. Automatic writing may not merely possess a character of its own, it is liable to claim an origin from some source other than the automatist, perhaps a supernatural being, a dead person, or even a person still living. This fact, in combination with the heightened faculties sometimes exhibited, has made automatic writing, together with some of the related phenomena mentioned earlier, an important influence in the development of certain religious movements, particularly modern spiritualism. The majority of published automatic scripts fall into one or two classes. The first class consists of moral and religious precepts? P-R-E-C-E-P-T-S.
1: Yeah, that's right.
3: What is a precept? Is that like a tenet?
1: Like a preconceived notion or precepts? A commandment, instruction, or order intended as an authoritative rule of action, a command respecting moral conduct, okay. A rule.
3: Like a commandment. All right. The first class consists of moral and religious precepts and accounts of the natures of the next world and of life in it, purportedly coming from deceased persons. The religious teachings and the accounts of the next world vary very much in detail from one automatist to another, but on the whole, the general resemblance outweigh the individual differences, and the similarities of tone are often striking. As the American philosopher William James remarked, automatic scripts and utterances abound, quote, in a curiously vague, optimistic philosophy in water in which phrases about spirit, harmony, beauty, law, development, etc., just keep recurring. It seems exactly as if one author composed more than half of the trance messages. Some notable productions of this type of spirit are Spirit Teachings, 1873, by W. Stanton Moses, the quote Bible of British spiritualism. Ooh, Spirit Teachings. W. T. Stead's After Death, 1897. Miss K. Wingfield's Guidance from Beyond, 1923, and the two books by Geraldine Cummins, The Road to Immortality, 1932, and Beyond Human Personality, 1935. The second category consists of historical romances narrated from the standpoint of some deceased person possessing first-hand information or enhanced knowledge of the events and periods concerned. Some of the more interesting of these writings are from Helene Smith, in T. Florney's From India to the Planet Mars, 1900, of Mrs. J. H. Curran in W.F. Prince's The Case of Patience Worth, 1927, and of Geraldine Cummins' The Script of Cleophas, 1928, and When Nero Was Dictator, 1939. It was no doubt some that these and similar writings are sometimes displayed knowledge, dramatic flair, literary gifts in excess of those which the automatist ordinarily possesses. If there was a time and place that I could travel back to with the time machine, I would love to go check out this big woo-woo period in Victorian England.
1: Yeah. Yeah. I mean, I would too, aside from all the things that were going to try and kill you when you go there.
3: Continuing on, painting in the dark. Similarly, automatic drawings and paintings may be superior to anything that the automatist can accomplish in a normal state. The development of automatic drawing is often preceded and accompanied by the development of automatic writing. For instance, in the complicated symbolic drawings described in the two famous early British works by W.M. Wilkinson, Spirit Drawings and From Matter to Spirit, they were preceded and subsequently interpreted by automatic writing. Automatic drawing sometimes develops into automatic painting, but automatic painting has also, and perhaps more often, been known to develop independently. A curious feature of certain instances of automatic paintings has not been merely that the paintings were executed with unusual speed, but that they were sometimes allegedly produced in the dark, as in the cases of David Duguid of Glasgow in the 1870s and 80s, and Marjan Gruevski of Pole during the 1920s and 30s. A distinction can be made between cases of automatic drawing and painting. In cases of psychic art, in which a clairvoyant or sensitive, gifted in the use of crayon or brush, has sketched some spirit or otherworldly scene, allegedly revealed to him by his supernatural faculties. Many of William Blake's pictures belong in this class. The most noted British psychic artist of recent years has been Frank Lea. However, it seems possible that no sharp line can be drawn between automatic drawing and painting, and the quote psychic drawing and painting of clairvoyance. For many psychic artists would claim not merely to discern the subject of their sketches by some form of non-sensory perception, but to receive inspiration and help from departed spirits, often those of famous artists, in the actual execution of their pictures. Mage Gill, an uneducated East London housewife, whose drawings have recently some notice, she worked in a state of semi-trance and said that she felt impelled to execute drawings on a

0: large scale, I am undoubtedly guided by an unseen force. I'll pause here for a second to take a breath and maybe look up one of these drawings here. Frank Lea.
1: Time to hit the bong.
0: Yeah, right.
1: I have to tell you a quick anecdote. I saw a play with Private Browsing last week called You Can't Take It With You. This is an old famous Pulitzer Prize winning play. And it's about a family of artists meeting a family of, like, capitalists. And the son and the daughter are getting married, and these two families are trying to get along. And the mom of the capitalist, she's like, oh, do you have any hobbies? And the mom of the capitalist is like, yes, I'm into spiritualism. And the artsy mom laughs at her. He goes, well, that's ridiculous. And she goes, what's the matter? You have hobbies. And she goes, yeah, but mine aren't silly.
0: Here we go.
1: So they're ripping on spiritualism back then. Pretty hard.
0: Here's one from Mage Gill. This one's very unique. And another one.
1: That's gorgeous.
0: Yeah. So it's a trance-induced art and writing.
1: So Art Deco.
0: Ooh, this one might be my favorite so far. Yeah. Looking at... appears to be a woman in a fur coat. In... It's... that one, that last one that I just shared. The background with all the checkered boards. It... kind of reminds me of what I would imagine the DMT realm looking like. With these repeating shapes and, you know, just the backgrounds going in all directions at once.
1: Uh-huh. DMT and also very Masonic. Checkered tiles go way, way back. The duality of man.
0: Is there another name here? Frank? Frank Lea. Let's see what we can find here. Quick. Frank Lea, Automatic Art. Boom. Grokpedia. Look, that's... let's see. That's a... frankly, ArtNet. Portraits of...
1: You're definitely going to want to get in the chat, by the way, if you want to see these images Blueberry's dropping.
0: Yes.
1: Or at our show notes, zososcorner.substack.com.
0: Not seeing much from him immediately. But I like the mage stuff. That was fun. I like art. Art's cool.
1: Yes, it is.
0: I'll continue on here. Suicide in Baker Street. In the early days of modern spiritualism, the supernatural origin of certain automatic writings, drawings, and paintings seemed to many enthusiasts to be almost self-evident. But as the 19th century wore on, the advance of science suggested other and less startling explanations. Observations of hysterical and brain-damaged patients and experiments on various hypnotic phenomena made it seem conceivable that intelligent activities of which a person is unaware may go on in connection with his organism, and that such activities may exhibit knowledge and dramatic gifts which give the person which the person does not ordinarily possess. These findings made the spiritualist interpretations of automatic writing, drawing, and painting seem less compelling. They led to an increasing demand that automatic writing should be, quote, evidential, which means that the deceased persons who purportedly inspired them should establish their identities conclusively by giving correct information about themselves, which could not possibly have been known to the automatists, consciously or unconsciously. You got a bunch of fact checkers up in here.
1: I swear to God, every time you say automatist, I hear you saying autist.
0: Maybe I am. I should start saying autist. Because let's be real.
1: Let's be real. Let's be honest.
0: Where were we? One of the first autists to produce what at first appeared to be evidence of this kind was W. Stanton Moses. See his book Spirit Identity, published in 1878.
1: You know him, you love him.
0: The spirits who purported to control Moses's hand during his automatic writing, or to, quote, communicate through him as a medium by means of table tilting and raps.
1: This guy was legit.
0: FCC won't let me be, let me be me, so let me see. Were sometimes person apparently unknown to him, and yet occasionally they gave information about themselves, which it was subsequently possible to verify. For example, on the evening of the 21st of February, 1874, Stanton Moses, who was with a party of friends in Grosvenor Square, London, suddenly felt impelled to sit down and write. His hand drew a rough sketch of an object which resembled a horse fastened to a kind of truck, and then wrote some disjointed sentences which purported to come from a man who had committed suicide that morning. The man said that he had killed himself under a steamroller in Baker Street, down which Moses had passed in the afternoon. Subsequent inquiry revealed that a man had indeed committed suicide there that morning by throwing himself under a steamroller. On the front of the steamroller was the brass figure of a horse. The Thompson-Gifford case. There have been similar cases in connection with autists, but the difficulty with these drop-in communicators is that one can hardly ever be completely certain that the information that they give about themselves could not have come within the autist kin and have been subconsciously stored away. The great American clairvoyant and trance medium Eileen Garrett has said that outbursts of automatic drawing or writing have occurred to her, but she has not seen them as spirit messages. She believes that they and her controls as well are properties or personalities from her own unconscious mind, or in her own words, they are working symbols of the unconscious.
1: I kind of want to just butt in for one second and just say, like, art, I mean, from a practical standpoint, a lot of it is coming from somewhere where you can't quite pin. You're going to draw something or write something. Writing music is incredibly subconscious. When you write a melody on the piano or on the guitar, and then you write a melody with the lyric, and then you write the lyric itself, all of that comes from somewhere that is not predetermined. And the same thing with writing, same thing with shit, doing an episode of Behind the Schemes. It's like, start with one thing and end up with another, because you just go where your brain leads you.
0: I think there's something really to be said for it writing itself.
1: Sometimes it does.
0: Sometimes the picture is just so clear. It's like it's being plucked from a place where it already has existed, and you just tuned in for long enough to get a download of it to be like, ah, yes.
1: That's how most great songwriters describe the process of writing music. That's how Paul McCartney and Michael Jackson and Prince, I mean, they all have gone on the record to say something to that effect of like, it's just there, you have an antenna to God or to heaven or something, and that day you're getting this speed, and you're just transitioning. You're a trans person. In the eyes of God.
0: I'm transmissioning.
1: You're transmissioning. From God, who's the first trans person? I mean, God is androgynous, right? Channeling from source. Thank you, KR. Tango Yankee.
0: Looking back to where... I like what you said about the Paul and Michael and Prince and all of them. Not that I'm on a first-name basis with them, but... Yes.
1: I don't think you can't help but be on a first-name basis with Prince.
0: Prince.
1: That's Mr. Prince to you.
0: The great American clairvoyant and trance medium, Eileen Garrett, has said that outbursts of automatic drawing have occurred to her, but she has not seen them as spirit messages. She believes that they and her controls as well are properties or personalities from her own unconscious mind, or, in her own words, they are working symbols of the subconscious. Drawing as well as writing has figured in a number of evidential cases. The painting was central to the famous Thompson Gifford case. In 1905, a goldsmith named Frederick L. Thompson suddenly became overwhelmed with the urge to paint pictures. He also began to suffer from hallucinations of trees and landscapes, hallucinations which served as a basis for some of his pictures. The following year, he visited an expedition of paintings by an artist named Robert Swain Gifford, who had died some while previously. He there heard a hallucinatory voice which said to him, "You see what I have done. Can you not take up and finish my work?" Thereafter, Thompson's impulse to paint became even stronger, and certain scenes impressed themselves on him especially. After some months, it was discovered that his paintings of these scenes closely resembled scenes which had been very well known to the deceased Robert Swain Gifford in life. The resemblance between photographs of these scenes and Thompson's paintings is so striking that a casual observer could suppose that the pictures were based on the actual scenes, or else on the photographs. Spooky.
1: Nice.
0: Thus, Thompson had perceived in the form of hallucinations, and had felt impelled to paint scenes closely resembling places well known to Gifford, but which Thompson had apparently never visited or seen in photographs. I mean, there's that plucking it right out of there.
1: Spooky.
0: Finish this for me.
1: Very, very spooky. I don't know why, but that reminds me of Sam Kinison, the comedian. Because he had a sort of a Road to Damascus type of moment as well, where he was a normal guy, and then he hit his head or something and became
0: He was a pastor.
1: He was a pastor. And then one day...
0: Bump your head and... Boom.
1: And now the transmission is coming in a little different. All is the mind. This is the most important... The first tenets of the mystery schools of ancient Babylon and ancient Egypt. Yeah, that's right, people. We're going way back. But over the... The entrance to the temple were the words, "Know thyself." And the first rule of the Gnostic teachings is, the mind is the all. It all comes from you, man.
0: Are you projecting onto me, bro?
1: Literally, yes.
0: Touch your projection to my projection.
1: I am projecting.
0: Oh, dude, I love when our projections clash. Clash of the projections.
1: You take projections so well. Tired of being projected out there.
0: We got one last section. Feel like we can get through this with relative ease. This is. Do you have any further thoughts before we continue?
1: No. Please continue.
0: The telepathy theory.
1: Oh.
0: Excuse me. It's dry.
1: It's dry out there.
0: It's a dry one, people.
1: Stay wet, folks.
0: Stay wet out there. The argument that automatists, in fact, derive their seemingly enhanced knowledge from their own subconscious memories cannot be conceivably applied to cases such as that of the celebrated American medium Mrs. Piper. Ooh, I like the name. Mrs. Piper.
1: Hardly know her.
0: Mrs. Piper was studied and supervised by prominent psychical researchers from about 1885 to 1915. They were in the habit of regularly bringing to sit with her persons quite unknown to her who were introduced to her under pseudonyms. Despite these precautions, Mrs. Piper was time and again able, by automatic painting or speaking, to give correct information about the deceased friends and relatives of these people. It can hardly be supposed that even if Mrs. Piper had somehow managed to penetrate the anonymity of all of these sitters, she could previously have gleaned by ordinary means and consciously or subconsciously retained the information necessary to ensure success in a large number of cases. Of course, if we admit the possibility of telepathy, then another explanation of Mrs. Piper's successes becomes feasible, namely that she obtained the necessary information telepathically from the sitters themselves. But in some instances, Mrs. Piper seems definitively to have given, as if from a deceased person, information not conceivably known to any of the sitters present. Since Mrs. Piper's time there have been a number of apparently successful cases of proxy sittings in which one person sits with a medium on behalf of another person, receives evidential messages, the contents of which he could not himself have supplied. Perhaps the most curious of all the automatic writings are the series of interlinked scripts produced in the early years of this century by a number of automatists connected with the Society of Psychical Research. With one exception, Mrs. Piper, they were not professional mediums. The principal automatist, Mrs. Verrill, Mrs. Coombe Tennant, Miss Helen Verrill, Mrs. Fleming, and Mrs. Stuart Wilson were women of education and position and not in any way known to be abnormal. The scripts which they produced, or at least the portions of them we are concerned with, purported to be inspired by a group of deceased friends, two of whom, F.W.H. Myers and Edmund Gurney, had taken a prominent part in the early history of Society for Psychical Research. In order to provide evidence of human survival of bodily death, this group of deceased persons allegedly hit upon an indeed ingenious scheme. They sent to their friends still on Earth, using different mediums, various parts of one communication, or else a series of related communications, so that the significance of the whole could only be perceived when the separate communications were compared. And in a number of cases, the so-called cross-correspondences, the obstinable communicators might be thought to have succeeded. These cases are extremely complex and may involve recondite allusions to classical literature. A very simple, though far from unusually impressive, example of these concordant automatisms... automatisms! As they are called, is the following. On the 16th of April, 1907, Mrs. Fleming in India wrote an automatic script which contains the words Maurice Morris, Moors, and with that the shadow of death fell upon him. Moors is the Latin word for death. The following day, Mrs. Piper, emerging from trance, spoke the words Sanatos and then Thanatos. On the 23rd of April, again when emerging from trance, she spoke the word Thanatos, which is the Greek word for death. On the 29th of April, Mrs. Verrill's hand wrote a slightly garbled quotation from Walter Savage Landor. Warmed both hands before the fire of life. It fails and I am ready to depart. She then grew the Greek letter Delta, which had always been a symbol of death to her. Next she wrote Manibus Date Ilia Plenis. Give lilies with full hands. A quotation from the passage of in Virgil's Aeneid? Aeneid?
1: Aeneid.
0: Aeneid.
1: Yes.
0: Foretelling the... Excuse me, make sure I didn't skip anything. Virgil's Aeneid. Foretelling the early death of Marcellus, nephew of the Emperor Augustus. Shortly after this, she wrote, Come away, come away. the first four words of Shakespeare's come away, death. Followed immediately by Polita Moore's Ucque pede pomperum tabernus regum turris. Put in pulsat. Pale death stamps impartially upon the hovels.
1: I used to know the Latin intro to the Aeneid. The English translation is I sting of arms in the man. But I do remember the Latin from somewhere. Because I'm a classically trained boy.
0: I got your classics right here.
1: Hey, you want to see some classics, kid?
0: But that was pale death stamps impartially upon the hovels of the poor and towers of the rich. A quotation from Horace. Finally, she wrote, "You have got the word plainly written along in your writing. Look back." None of the three ladies knew anything of what the others had written or said. Mrs. Piper knew no Greek. The word death occurred in Mrs. Holland's scripts on only three occasions. In Mrs. Verrill's scripts, it occurred only once. Many of the cross correspondences are far more ingenious and remarkable, and it can be at least argued that if the concordance between the writings of the various automatists are not to be set down to the plans and activities of the deceased persons, we are forced to make very remarkable assumptions about a conspiracy to deceive, hatched and executed by the subconscious minds of the automatists involved. So it seems that the alternatives to spiritualist interpretation of certain automatic writings are themselves not easy to swallow, for the possibility of deliberate fraud can be canvassed in only a very small number of cases. But what makes the spiritualist interpretation unacceptable to many researchers is the fact that the best cases are commonly found inextricably entangled with the worst. The most convincing of an automatist communicators will guarantee the credentials of the most implausible ones, and this fact opens up problems so complex that it is difficult to see any way of approaching them. Automatic writing.
1: Ooh. Excuse me. Auto got him. Nice. That was the article?
0: Yes. I've done some
1: stuff. What's your take? What do you think about it? Do you think it's just subconscious artistic leanings, or do you think there really is a sort of a divine or spiritual element to it?
0: I think it's to the degree. It depends. I've tried it before. You just sit down and do your best to kind of clear your mind and just start scribbling away and just kind of let the drawing come out. It's in the beginning of the notebook about the musical, which a lot of the podcast stuff came out of. The front page is like this automatic. It was just scribbling out, and it kind of looks like an angel of sorts. I'll see if I can't find it during the intermission. I'm not sure where it ended up at. From a named source? Who's to say? I think the barrier between here and over there can be quite thin in some places, and some people very much in tune with that. Are there charlatans and charaders out there? Sure.
1: But yeah, I'm of the mindset that 98% of mediums out there are fake, but that there's 2% out there that might not be.
0: But I would take it a step further that, like, J.R.R. Tolkien, he's tuned in to that realm of Middle-earth, in my humble opinion. Where all of that's transpired, and he's just catching the waves of these broadcasts through the imagination. It's like a little Rolodex of all these possibilities that are just slamming together at all times, fracturing out into infinite possibilities, where all of it is fucking true.
1: Well, it's certainly become true now with the pushing of it through culture and media, but I mean, yeah, I think you're dead on in that the life's work of J.R.R. Tolkien is a testament to the ability of the human imagination. And the fact that one guy created all

0: Well, my God, very nice. It's pretty sweet, pretty sweet. So, yeah, I think tonight will be a nice man, myth, and magic night. We have a little mini mission cooked up, I believe.
1: Yeah.
0: Take a little breath, go stretch our legs.
1: Need some coffee.
0: Make some coffee. Smoke them if you got them.
1: I'm going to smoke all of them, actually.
2: You fucking fiends.
0: He's got them. He's smoking them.
1: One right after the other. I can't get enough. This first intermission, we got a new track from Nat Hills, Shoot Me Down, followed up by a song that I've been playing on this show and before the schemes for forever. It's Christian Lundberg with a demo of Can't Hold Me Down, which is a staple of the DMU. It's been there as long as I remember LM Beats being around. So get excited for that.
0: It's been a long time.
1: It's been a long time since Brandy. It's been a long time. The last one's Mishkin Fitzgerald. Little ditty called Lose Song. I'm excited. This one's got some... Whoa! That thing's loud.
0: Wow, you got quite the tape player there. We'll be right back.

0: Lovely song, Michigan Fitzgerald. I recommend checking out the rest of that album, Grace's Cradle, b4bmusic.com or boostmebitch.com.
1: Boost me, bitch. That was very sweet.
0: Yes, absolutely. There was two quick things I wanted to circle back on before we got into thanking producers, if you'd permit me to.
1: Please.
0: Mimi Dvorak did a really fun interview on Nick the Rat's show.
1: Yes, she did.
0: I highly recommend anybody. If you haven't heard it, check it out.
1: Definitely. And Jay was on there too. Cece's daughter.
0: I didn't know that. Shit.
1: Yeah, Jay is kind of in and out on that episode. It's great.
0: Nice. I do kind of recall that now. Yes. The other quick thing I wanted to touch on was Sorcerer Seat Sitter had requested a quick review of Evil Dead Rise, which was the last Evil Dead movie to come out a number of years ago. But we're going to go see Evil Dead Burn, the new one, tomorrow night. And I got to say, Evil Dead Rise, it is a solid contender in the Evil Dead franchise.
1: Oh, that's good to hear.
0: It is the franchise as a whole is by far one of my all-time favorite franchises. Dare I say, probably my favorite. Certainly the one that inspired me the most to get into filmmaking, which never happened, but other things occurred from that.
1: Mm-hmm.
0: And it's fresh. It's got a cast of people that you at first would probably get the perception that, you know, like, oh, maybe I don't necessarily care for these characters. But then again, it's an Evil Dead movie and the Deadites, well, you know, they just like to wreak havoc. And one of the best things about Deadites, I was talking to Frankie Payne a little bit about this. Are you familiar with the term Toon Force? So Toon Force is this overarching concept that cartoon characters can tap into this power source called Toon Force. Hence why Looney Tune characters can take all these beatings and like survive, and they're able to pull wacky, you know, gadgets and weapons out of, you know, the ether, so on and so forth.
1: I see.
0: It's a big concept that plays into like One Piece when Luffy develops his most recent power up, which I won't spoil, but you know, it plays into this Toon Force where the imagination is the limit. And if you can conjure it in your imagination, you can conjure it in the reality that this character is existing in, which is what Deadites do. If you've seen the Evil Dead movies, like, they can take a beating. They can, you know, if they want to fly, they can. They can transform into stuff. Like,
1: sure.
0: And they, by far, are one of the best, just like, creature monster villains. And they're funny. And they're crude and lewd. And they're just like, one of the main Deadite actresses in this movie gets a lot of screen time. And the makeup is just, it's really good. There's some cool, like, just visual shots. Takes place in an apartment building. Sir Seat Sitter, if you can hear the sound of my voice, give it a try. Fuck the haters. Just go in like, hey, it's an Evil Dead movie. And there's no Evil Dead product, I would argue, film-wise, TV series-wise, that disappoints. It has stayed solid as a show for its, you know, entirety.
1: Yeah.
0: So we'll see what happens for Evil Dead Burn tomorrow. Fingers crossed.
1: I like it. I gotta see it myself.
0: Yes.
1: I was trying to see, you know, about this whole Odyssey hype where they've got these 70mm IMAXs.
0: Mm-hmm.
1: And apparently there's only 38 theaters in the world that will play the full IMAX 70mm because just the reel of tapes, the tape reels alone, they weigh like over 800 pounds or something.
0: Jesus.
1: And you got to have the hardcore machinery to handle it, to project it. And three theaters within an hour of me, believe it or not, have the IMAX, and all three of them are completely sold out until the end of the run. And from what I hear, the movie isn't even that good. I bet The Evil Dead is more fun than that.
0: Yeah, I just seems to be a lot of hullabaloo about it. It's the type of hullabaloo that makes me fully disinterested.
1: It's unfortunately the only kind of hullabaloo that will get people to go to the theater en masse. Aside from, well, I guess Toy Story is also doing well, but whatever.
0: My professional lawyer doctor medicine advice is just watch the original 1970s Clash of the Titans.
1: I would also recommend to watch the 90s made-for-television Odyssey series, which is very good. A classic, I would argue.
0: Television Odyssey.
1: Let me see if I can find it here.
0: 1997 miniseries. Oh, this looks very familiar.
1: It was on TV a lot, and people showed it in school, I think, quite a bit.
0: I feel like you're tickling some core memory right here.
1: It's starring Armand Asante, who you would recognize. He used to be in a lot of stuff back in the day. And he plays a great Odysseus. And, oh my God, it's got Isabella Rossellini in there. Whoop! Boing!
0: I would be shocked if we haven't seen this.

0: Spaz, oh, produced by Francis Ford Coppola, of all people.
1: Spaz and Mama Berry were really on top of showcasing quite the large swath of shows, miniseries, and stuff like that, too. It's like a lot of... I've seen a lot of weird old TV shows.
0: There are a lot of old weird TV shows. I remember getting into Sharp. I read the Sharp books. That was an old Napoleon war drama fucking miniseries starring Sean Bean, a very young Sean Bean, his breakout role. And those are dynamite. They're made by BBC. Every episode is like an hour and a half, and it's like a full film, and it's fantastic. And they're all low budget.
1: Another one in that vein is the Hitchhiker's Guide series, which we've certainly brought up before, but it hits all.
0: I've never watched the OG show. Oh, I've seen the movie.
1: Whoa, that's one I want to get on DVD.
0: Yeah,
1: that's where it lands. Like, yeah,
0: because I'd watch that.
1: And it's in the same production vein as old Doctor Who, which is really fun.
0: Uh huh.
1: But yeah, old TV plus plus. This is the part of the show where we take some time to thank the people that help us produce it from week to week, being a Value for Value production. We have a PayPal that people donate to, and we had Chad F. coming in with a recurring donation for $10.
0: Thanks, Chad F. It was great seeing you in the chat a little earlier.
1: And then we had Spaz coming in with $29.97.
0: Thank you, Spaz.
1: And last but not least was Foxfur with $5 on the 18th.
0: Foxy! Foxy, man.
1: Yes, and definitely be sending some jobs and moving karma towards Spaz. They need it. I'm hoping things shake out the way that they need it. It's got to happen. Fingers crossed.
0: Karma, karma, karma to you, Spaz. Karma chameleon.
2: Yeah.
0: Yeah. That's right.
1: Thank you,
0: yes.
1: This is, I dropped a dice. That's going to murder my foot later. Oh, God.
0: At least, what's worse than stepping on Legos is stepping on a nice 20-sider.
1: Or a 4-sider.
0: A 4-sider? That will literally destroy your whole body and murder you.
1: Extreme. This is also a podcast in 2.0 enabled podcast. My node is still very much in needs to be built mode, but you know what? The end of the tunnel. I can see the light. We got the big festival next week. Actually, on that note, a little programming notice. We're going to be gone for the next week's totally. Lavish will be traveling. I'll be out working. And we'll be returning, what is that? Not the 3rd, not the 10th, but August 17th.
0: The 17th of August, yes. That should be cool. And then I should be doing a report on, well, I'll do a report on my trip to New York, but also do one on the meetup that we're probably going to have on the August 15th, which is the JCD Bay Area meetup. And the whole Dvorak family will be there, and that'll be kind of our, I think, our sort of in memoriam meetup. So that should be a big one. Okay. When am I coming to New York, Cotton Gin? I'll be in New York. I'm flying out this Wednesday, the 29th, and I will be in New York until the 13th. So I'll be in New York for 2 weeks.
1: He's pretty close to you.
0: Yeah, I mean, if anybody on the East Coast wants to come out to New York, I'll be there. I'll be there to kind of work. I'm there to do a seminar. A seminar that a friend of mine got me into for free. So I'm kind of just doing it for fun because I can. I'll be hanging around NYU doing naughty things, I assure you. NYU is about to get a little more fun for 2 weeks.
1: I'm trying to think if there's anything I could recommend, but it's really just like the two punk shops that I always try and hit up. I never get any real time there.
0: Well, I'm happy to, if you want to send me those two punk shops. There's a couple, there's a famous museum of sex that's there.
1: Mm-hmm.
0: I'll be in Midtown, so there'll be stuff around. I'm going to be, the first night, I'm going to be down the street from Grand Central Station. And then for the rest of the time, they're all kind of be in that Midtown area doing stuff. And
1: which is a really cool building, all things considered.
0: It's gorgeous.
1: I would be curious to, because I've never really been to New York with a partner or friend. Like the last time that it was a big outing was, oh God, like 2012, when I was touring with Disney on Ice, big group of us went. Mm-hmm. But even that, I still kind of like broke off from the group and went and did my own thing. I take that back. I did go through New York with my good friend Horsehead when we were doing a 42nd Street, and he used to hitchhike his way from Ohio to New York back in his mm-hmm. youth.
0: Wow.
1: Yeah, total 90s punk rocker.
0: Nice.
1: Squatting in apartments. And
0: 90s was all- New York was a fun animal from what I hear.
1: Yeah.
0: There was a lot going on in New York in the 90s.
1: Then that was the first time I ever picked up a film camera. Found one in Connecticut the day before. So I was like, yeah, sweet. So I got a lot of photos from New York from that trip. So I
0: also a great film and camera city. Lots of things to see.
1: So I would go with you.
0: I'd love for you to go with me. I've been to New York before twice, and both times I went by myself for a week. I've gone twice specifically for 9/11. I went to Ground Zero and paid my respects. But also, unsurprisingly, the flight to New York on 9/11 is very cheap. So it's a little heads up for everybody. Yeah, New York is cool. I think what I would like to do on this next trip is I'd like to do the big museums. I'd like to go to the Met and spend at least a half a day just running around the Met. I peeked into the Met one time, but I couldn't stay. I had an obligation and had to go. But in the short time I was in there, like the first room that you go into in the Met is the ancient Egypt. Fuck ancient Egypt. room, and they're not messing around. Right out the gate, you're looking at these like 3,500 year old little figurines and little boats that they made, like toy boats and ceramics and all this stuff. I mean, just right away, you're looking at shit that's 4,000 years old, 3,000 years old, and it's right there. Fun shit.
1: Never been.
0: And then, of course, the Museum of Sex. What's that?
1: Yes. I want to go there, too.
0: Yeah.
1: Frankie Paint, do you recall what art installation Mission Mommy went to or was wanting us to go with her to? Maybe she can drop a link to that in the chat.
0: Scanning, looking, processing.
1: Computer. Processing.
0: Boy, yeah, I've spent time in the Upper East Side, the West Side. I did the High Line walk one day, which was hours of walking along the High Line, which is an old rail line that ran through West Side New York that they converted into a park, basically, like a really long walkway park.
1: Mm-hmm.
0: And Wall Street is cool because, well, it's not cool, but it is cool because it's so overbuilt and it's so modern, but at the same time, it's also so old and the streets are old. And if you look around close enough, you'll find a lot of amazing, really old shit. Like, a fantastic church that's there that has these old graves from like the 1700s and beyond. And it's right there in downtown New York. Some great old bars, you know, some great old bars
1: there's,
0: you can go to.
1: Yeah. New York has no shortage of cool bars.
0: Yeah. It's the cool bar capital of America for sure.
1: Mercer. Yeah, that sounds right. Mercer Museum.
0: Mercer.
1: Mercer. Exhibits. New York.
0: Oh my god, Cotton Gin caught me saying Wall Street is cool. I'm fucked. My reputation is over. I'm in my reputation era.
1: Yes, this is like a big immersive... No, that looks like it, Frankie Paint. Museum of Art and Technology. A lot of projection mapping type stuff.
0: Yes. Yes. We'll all do it. We'll get out there, all of us. We'll see you out there, Cotton Gin.
1: Mm-hmm.
0: Just kidding, man. Don't do it. Don't do it.
1: Nice. Had to call her. we have some boostergrams. I'm going to do my best to read through Fountain, discern some of this. Eric PP has been sitting streaming sats. Thank you.
0: Oh, crazy recalcitrant Steve is in the chat. What's up, Steve?
1: In the morning. Lots of sats being streamed from Eric PP. Thank you, Eric. What else we got here? I saw a couple of boosts in here, perhaps.
0: Steve, you missed my story about Mimi's call. I got to tell you later, or you got to re-listen to the show.
1: We got Duke of SF boosting in, saying fun song to episode 247, Bad.
0: Bad.
1: One of my top favorite titles. The titles might be my favorite part about this show.
0: They're very important. As a matter of fact, I have the titles left over from 246, and I realize that they make an amazing poem when strung together.
1: Oh, dude.
0: Would you like to hear
1: I would the love poem? To. Yes.
0: Okay. Here we go. The BDSM guys would walk all over me. That's not how it happens. You know I'm not anti-Semitic. We have bro tanks, less than 10. Merch saved the day. Filthy disputing fantastic ladle after ladle. The simulation of touch. Refresh my banana. Thank you, Mayor Wang. Eileen Wang. It's hot. Thank you later. Do not speak the words to me, witch. Gothic summer begins. Damn.
1: I love strolling back through this book, which is about halfway through right now. The title book is damn near at halfway complete. And, you know, it starts way back at 171. And there's some extra stuff in here from the other shows that we do, but it's primarily the unused BTS titles.
0: We got plenty of them.
1: We had from Strangelove. He was boosted in saying thanks for playing our song last week. I wish he would tell me.
0: Got a Strangelove.
1: Wish he would tell me which one it was off the top here. That might do. I'm sure I've missed some more. Once we get those nodes back up and cooking, we'll get some helipad in our lives. The goats will be once again ready to receive the cool metal blade. The goats
0: yearn for the blade.
1: We haven't let the gimp out once to use the restroom. Like,
0: oh my god. He's probably calcified up by now.
1: Mm-hmm. He's like a little mummy gimp.
0: Mummy gimp.
1: Mummy gimp. Mimp. Mimp. Mimp. Mimp. Mimp. Mimp.
0: What are you, some kind of mimp?
1: God. It's horrifying. But incredibly fresh. Have you ever heard of a movie concept about mummy gimps?
0: I mean, aren't all mummies gimps?
1: Kinda. But what if it was like, you know, there's some archaeologist and she's run around the lost catacombs of Egypt and she sees the sarcophagus and she cracks it open and she's expecting to find a mummy and she finds one, but it's not dressed up like a mummy in the traditional sense. It's in full gimp outfit.
0: Full gimpage.
1: Full gimp wear.
0: And then she is possessed by Nefertiti's ghost and becomes the dominatrix queen of Egypt. And she controls an army of mimps. And with her army, she retakes the southern kingdom. And we enter into the fifth kingdom of Egypt.
1: For a second there, I thought you were about to say retake South Georgia, but that makes more sense.
0: Retaking South Georgia? Fuck North Georgia. We're retaking Vicksburg. Run the guns, mimps.
1: Man, we got eaten up by bugs. There's been an explosion of mosquitoes and flies over the past couple of weeks.
0: In the house, no good.
1: Yeah, I don't know. We got some screamels.
3: We told you who was behind the schemes, but you'll never know who's behind the screams. Call us.

0: 9.
1: You heard the man, 612-263-7999. We got one on the line right here. Here we go. Oh, sorry. Let me retake that.
2: Hey!
0: Hey!
2: Is this, I'm sure it is, DTS podcast on the fucking internet?
1: The one and only.
2: Yeah. Well, I'm not going to leave a fucking message because I called you to fucking have a discussion, not just to leave a goddamn message, because here we are talking to ourselves. Your schedule on the website is not accurate. I love you guys. I miss you, and I really got a lot of shit to catch up on. Adios, mofos. Oh, fuck.
1: Been oh, there no. before, man.
3: Oh, me, I'm there right now.
0: Oh, fuck.
3: Soiled myself. Night soil.
1: Thank you, Professor.
3: Doctor, sir, Professor.
1: My crotch.
3: Senator. Statesman, real, actual life doctor, Mike Roach.
1: American hero, some would say.
3: No relation to Hunt, first name Mike.

0: You see this watch?
1: Do you know how expensive this watch is?
0: This watch.
1: Are you about to tell me that watch you had in your ass?
0: This watch in my ass costs more than your car.
1: Does it cost as much as this next voicemail?
0: I doubt it.
2: Oh, I do dare. I do dare.
0: You?
2: Probably a little noise in the background, but yeah.
1: Sounds good.
2: Blueberry Mothman, the apocalyptic cigarette butt. And lavish.
0: Yes.
2: The lovish.
0: Yes.
1: Could be
2: the lavish. I don't remember if you guys are back this week, but it's probably at every other. But it's July 20th. Yeah. Scream. Dealing with getting stuff smog. Sometimes the pain. And yeah. So we're just going to go with that. It's just got. Yeah, try to nail stuff down and can I keep the car going for a couple of years so in a better position to get something. And yeah, that's just one of those. Oh, that was good. We'll go with that. But all in all, besides that, everything's a little rough stuff, but doing good, getting better kind of mentality. Just focusing on what you can do and one bite at a time kind of deal. And sometimes you got to take a few bites in a row. So, yeah, anyway, that's it. I love you guys. That interest. And whether or not you're on your second bite or your 12th bite, give him a hearty, hearty.
0: Ooh. He got cut off by the phone.
1: Caller, remember, bite off more than you can chew, then chew it.
0: Caller.
1: Yeah, you just got to keep plowing forward.
0: Keep plowing, keep chewing.
1: These fields,
0: that's what
1: ain't going to plow.
0: Granny always taught me. Granny.
1: We have another call from Caller.
0: Oh, let us hear Caller number two.
2: Oh, yeah. Nothing like leaving a local mail or a screen mail in a busy place where there's music and stuff everywhere.
1: Tell them to turn it off.
2: Shenanigans going on. But
0: the
2: anyway.
0: Screen mail dominated field.
2: Blueberry Mothman and this apocalyptic Ferris wheel? I don't know.
1: I like Ferris wheels.
2: You guys are already having a great time. We already know that. Screen. You gotta go back to communication.
0: Uh-huh.
2: Just trying to get somebody's attention, I know, and then it's just kind of like, all right, I guess, but not hello and goodbye, and that's about all I can do with this person right now, unfortunately. So things improve. And it's a little frustrating, so it's just like, but,
0: oh.
2: Yeah, I don't even know where to go with that. But anyway, just keep on trying and keep on making progress forward. So love you guys, that interest, and whether or not there's a wheel, or there's a fire truck. Give a hearty, hearty.
1: I definitely want you to put me on the wheel.
0: Like, as long as it's like a Gravitron, I'm in.
1: Oh, a fellow Gravitron 3000 fan, I see.
0: Yes, I do like the 3000.
1: Yes.
0: It comes in three speeds.
1: The modifications since the 15K came out, they just, you know, they really kind of listened to consumer demand, especially with that one thing that they tweaked in the in the menu. You remember you and I were complaining about it.
0: I remember, but they addressed it, which was very cool of them to address.
1: Yeah. And of course, this isn't an ad.
0: No, we don't have ads on this show.
1: No. Mm-mm, never.
0: But when the state fair, I went to the state fair and they were like, what kind of experience are you looking for at a state fair? And I answered with one word and one word only. What kind of experience do I want to have? Centrifugal experience. I want you to literally separate my liquids from my lipids in this machine.
1: I'll be honest. I thought the Gravitron was a bit that we were making up on the spot. So I was imagining some device that you would keep at home. But I think I, too, would have a Gravitron or a Devil's Hole at home.
0: A Devil's Hole. And thank you so much, Eric P. P. for dropping a nice, tender Devil's Hole in the chat. With this, the actual devil who's greeting you to go in there.
1: I actually really like these rides.
0: I used to. I still do, but I used to, too.
1: I'm not so big into fair rides these days, but if I saw that, I'd probably consider it.
0: Nah. I'm too old now. Too old.
1: The Gravitron, that's an interesting design. That would be neat to replicate for something show-related. It's got a cool aesthetic to it.
0: It is. Gravitron Core is a thing.
1: But thank
0: and
1: you.
0: I'm not just talking about the core of the Gravitron either.
1: Oh, that's different. I know.
0: Okay, yeah.
1: I figured, tell me twice. Yeah. Everybody knows at the core of the Gravitron, you got the Devil's Hole.
0: Mm-hmm.
1: But thank you.
0: And that's where the bourbon comes from.
1: They pour right out. I got a fountain. Right,
0: it's not bourbon if it doesn't come from the Devil's Hole.
1: And that's a statement you can take to the bank. I'm actually at the bank right now. With you. And you. And you.
0: That's right. Now fill the fucking bag.
1: Put the money in the bag.
0: Not money, you.
1: Put
0: lady at the cash register, get in the bag.
1: I want you to put me in the bag.
0: Put me in your bag. Hey, wait a minute. Eric's right. Isn't tomorrow a very special day?
1: Yes. Which tomorrow? Today tomorrow or tomorrow tomorrow?
0: Oh, wait. Never mind. It's officially today. It's tomorrow where you are. Here, it's tomorrow for me, but it's today for you. Because it's midnight in your sewer.
1: Yeah, it's 12:01.
0: Wow. Hey, happy birthday.
1: Well, thanks, man. The ripe old age of 700.
0: Wow. 700 and dog years.
1: I'm going to take a... I'm going to try the JCD method. I read that and I was like, this is one of the most legendary things I think I've witnessed.
0: That's right. Booberry just turned 23 today.
1: Mm-hmm.
0: Congratulations, pal.
1: Yeah, I'm young and eager and I'm excited to figure it all out. And
0: I'm young.
1: I'm waking up bright-eyed, bushy-tailed. I got a real pep in my step because I am 24. And that's, you know, like, that's a good age. It's a lot of lessons to be earned and learned.
0: Mm-hmm. Lessons earned and lessons learned.
1: And lessons yearned. Even.
0: But only in the Gravitron.
1: There's a lot of Leos. Ned, happy belated birthday to him. Laguna, of course, just had her birthday, literally. I heard.
0: Yep, Leo season. Happy birthday, Laguna.
1: I heard baby Sam was asking, since it was Laguna's birthday, shouldn't there be cake and presents?
0: Yeah, what the hell?
1: I was like, that's what I'm asking. Cotton gin.
0: Get on it, you guys.
1: Yes, cotton gin.
0: It's the most important one, too. That first birthday is a real important birthday.
1: Mm-hmm.
0: And same birthday as Crazy Steve's pops.
1: Yes.
0: Leo season, bitch.
1: I love Leo season. It's just like, let's go.
0: Let's go.
1: Let's go.
0: Let's effing G.
1: Hey, do you want to go to IKEA?
0: Ugh. I wish you could have seen the motion my body made when you said that.
1: Yeah. Frankie Paint wants to go to IKEA.
0: Isn't it good Norwegian wood?
1: You could say that again.
0: Oh. He was a Capricorn.
1: I lost track of where we were, but yes, and all about that.
0: Do we get all our boosts out?
1: We have one more screen mail for sure.
0: Oh, one more screen mail. That's right. Screen mails. I lost track where we were too.
3: Literally recall Denzel seeing my brother in Training Day.
0: I mean,
3: really? You sure that wasn't in some other movie he said that in? Because I'm pretty certain in Training Day, he said my at least that's what I thought he said. I mean, doesn't he say it a lot? He's like, keep saying it, my, like over and over again, just keep saying it and saying it.
0: Yeah.
3: You know, it's my favorite line in the movie, too.
1: I like going up to fellow stagehands who are riggers, and I'll be like, my rigger.
0: Because to clarify, they're not your brothers. They just aren't. That's right. I was misremembering the movie. That's correct. That's right.
1: Don't you forget it.
0: You know what? I'm writing it down right now.
1: That's a show title.
0: And then I'm going to put it up on my wall so I remember what it was I said.
1: And don't you forget it.
0: Because it wasn't my brother.
1: No, it was not. It was not, turns out.
0: As a matter of fact, do you have the apology music on hand?
1: Apology music?
0: Yeah. Our official Behind the Schemes apology music for when we have to issue public apologies publicly.
1: Let's see what we can... here we go, maybe? Nope, not that one.
0: Just rig that up real quick.
1: Jingle Saver. What is Jingle Saver? I don't know what the Jingle Saver is all about. I don't know if I have apology music at the moment.
0: Well, you better find some so you can apologize to me for not having any apology music. Hello. This is Lavish of Behind the Schemes. Look, I know that some things were said. Oh, yeah. Yes, things were said. Thanks.
1: That's not a real jingle.
0: Do you have anything? Like, can I just give that one more shot for the different song? Do you have anything else in the pipeline that I could try?
1: Let's try this one.

0: This is Lavish of Behind the Schemes. That's good enough.
1: I'm sorry. But I need to make a little folder of like just some like music sound bed type stuff. I don't know what I got for like jingle music. I got a lot of bumpers, like
0: Hello, coming in live. This is Lavish. I'm apologizing. It was not my brother. I repeat, it was not my brother.
1: Hi, this is Booberry. Saying here that it wasn't actually, in fact, his brother. We're sorry. Will you forgive us?
0: Oh, I'm sorry.
1: Oh, I'm so sorry.
0: I'm sorry.
2: Oh, he was a sorry boy.
0: Yeah. I'm so sorry.
2: Oh, yeah, I must forget how sorry I am.
0: Thank you. Thank you for your attention to this matter.
1: Mm-hmm. All right. Probably need a palate cleanser after that.
0: All right, yeah. I need to take a shower. Let's take a quick shower, and we'll play our second mini mission here today, which I scooped up for you today.
1: Yes, I'm seeing a lot of some of the stuff I like the most. Some Sista Fista, Love Drunk, 12 mm-hmm. Rods, Private Spies. Oof, that's one. Might be my favorite on that album. Hard to say.
0: You got some classics in there.
1: And we'll wrap it with a little bit of City Beach. You Are My World.
0: Oh, where'd I put that cold shower?

0: Welcome back. That was City Beach with You Are My World.
1: City Beach.
0: Love me some City Beach. Welcome back. This is the second half of show. Did we ever determine how that works?
1: Well, this is the second half of show. Welcome back. It is 7:27, July 27th, 2026, or July 28th, if you are in the mid-coast or beyond. And it is currently Booberry's birthday.
0: Oh, thank you.
1: And, yeah. Excuse me. Not only is it his birthday, but it's episode 248 of Behind the Schemes. Welcome.
0: Welcome back.
1: Welcome back.
0: I love playing music on this show.
1: Me too. We should also do more of the finding apology music and changing our apology based on the music.
0: Oh, yeah.
1: Private browsing like that, too. Sounds great.
0: You know, we're on the internet quite a bit, and I'm sure we have loads that we could apologize for. We could probably.
1: There's really no limit.
0: We could probably apologize for things that we didn't even do.
1: Everyone else does.
0: Yeah. I'd be like, yeah, that. I'm really sorry about.
1: Oh, dude. You're talking about the flash flood of 1835? Yeah, sorry about that.
0: Yeah, I really should have been.
1: My bad.
0: Paying more attention. So I apologize.
1: Ooh, you know, I know it's a summer day, but I could use a little fire if you don't mind.
0: Oh, you want? Oh, I put the logs away. Let me dig those. Why don't back
1: you
0: out.
1: Unput the logs away?
0: Yeah, I will. I can do that.
1: Why don't you go take those logs and unput them away? Ooh, toasty. I have a phenomenal volume of Man, Myth, and Magic tonight. This is volume 18. That's right, folks. R to S. I'll list them off, and you tell me when one reaches out to you, okay?
0: You want me to tell you when one tickles my fancy?
1: Yes, always.
0: All right.
1: Okay. Ritual magic. Robin. Robin Hood. Rock. Rock paintings. Rome. Rosary. Rose. Rosicrucians. Rune occultism. Sabbath. Sacraments. Sacrifice. Saints. Salem witches. Salmon. Salt, Sasquatch, Satanism, Saturn, Satyrs, Scandinavia, Scapegoat, Scarab, Science Fiction, Scorpio, Scorpion, Scrying, Sea, Seal, Serpent, Second Coming, Self-Denial.
0: I don't know if this will shock you or not, but I'm going to go with Salt.
1: Salt! The most important of all the food groups. This ain't your grandpappy's salt. Plus the serpent, by the way. Love you, serpent. Salt. Regarded as an essential part of the diet, salt was bought and sold even in the Neolithic times, and laborers and soldiers in ancient Rome were paid partly in salt, which is why the modern word salary is in fact derived from the Latin salarium, which means salt allowance.
0: Whoa. Salt salary.
1: Right. And that's why people get really salty over their salaries. Necessary for the preservation of food, salt is the symbolic enemy of decay. Because it's represented life and incorruptibility, it became, like blood brotherhood, a primary ingredient of social relationships. So that to eat another man's salt created a sacred bond with them. I'm pretty sure that the scholars are misreading that, but sure. Yeah, okay. A man eating another man's salt, sacred bond. Okay. Yet because it is sterile, salt could also become a symbol of barrenness. After the destruction of Carthage, the Victorian Romans sold salt upon the site to symbolize its sterility and also to kill the plants and stuff. The biblical cities of the plain lie buried under or near the salt and utterly dead sea. Also, Lot's wife was transformed in a pillar of salt, but, you know, nobody likes her. As with all the other social essentials, such as iron, salt was supposed to be of supernatural origin. For example, in the Finnish myth, the sky god Ukko casts a spark of fire from the heavens into the sea, which then turns to salt. As a factor of communion with the divine, salt occurs fairly frequently in religion. The eternal bond between God and that fake country Israel was the covenant of salt, Chronicle 13.5. And, of course, the Aztecs as well worshipped a goddess of salt. I think that if there is going to be a salt god, it'll be a goddess. You know, salty goddess.
0: I'd say most of the Greek gods are pretty salty if you take a step far enough back.
1: Yeah, I would say so. I think that the world is built on salt and beer. I think salt and beer are the most important forces in the universe. The universal sanctity of salt has been acquired. The universal sanctity salt has acquired makes it a powerful defensive weapon against the powers of evil. We'll get into salt circles here, I'm sure. The Christian symbol of perfect understanding and divine wisdom. Salt is also an element of the holy water used in exorcism and in baptism, which is itself a form of exorcism. Salt's virginal quality, representing the principle of incorruptibility, was fully recognized by black magicians and necromancers, who in particular took care never to take salt with their bread before raising the dead, as this would have nullified their spells. You knew that.
2: That's what this is, you know. Satanic black magic. Sick shit.
1: The old alchemists regarded salt as representing the principle of the body, the female, and the earth. Please, see Mercury. White salt was one of the ingredients they used in their attempts to manufacture gold. Well, what didn't they use to do when they were doing all that shit? Salt has played an important role in the customs associated with birth, marriage, and death. A pinch of salt is still sometimes left in a baby's cradle to protect it against evil until it has received the protection of baptism. On its first visit to a new house, salt was placed in the child's mouth, and parents sometimes immersed their child's first extracted tooth in salt before casting it into the fire. Cast it in the fire!
0: Frodo, throw your tooth into the fire!
3: No, I don't think I will.
4: No, I don't think I will.
3: I want to keep it. I want to keep the tooth.
4: I got to grow my new tooth.
3: I can put it back in, I swear.
4: Not up Gandalf.
1: Purging and preserving. The sexual symbolism of salt was once of great importance. That's right, salty sex. You know it, you love it. And the word was at one time in common use as a euphemism for copulation, i.e., hey, bitch, let's get salty. Iago refers to passion as being hot as monkeys, salt as wolves in pride.
0: Whoa.
1: Sorry, Othello.
0: Nailed it.
1: Sorry, pal.
0: This is the type of man-myth and magic I was needing.
1: And that was a line that was written by a man whose name was literally Dick Jerkoff. So, at Irish weddings, my favorite, a plate of oatmeal and salt would often be presented to the bride and bridegroom, although this may well have been a device to ward off the evil eye, a.k.a. the Gravitron. Salt plays its part in the rites of death, protecting the newly departed from the evil spirits that are said to be particularly active when the soul hovers between earth, heaven, and hell. As everybody knows, this is the 40 days after you die. You are wandering the earth for a couple weeks, and then you move forward. The ancient Irish placed a plate of salt upon the corpse, and in the United States, a variation of this same superstition requires salt to be left in the room in which someone has died to purge the sins of the deceased. Salt was frequently left in the coffin to symbolize the soul's survival. In the death rites, salt is seen as the symbol of incorruptibility once again, and therefore of eternity. It is used in the New York custom of first footing when a dark Wait a minute. It is used in the new year. New York's on my mind. It is used in the new year custom of first fruiting when a dark man representing luck brings gifts, often salt, to the householder, signifying prosperity during the coming year. See first. In the United States, householders brought bread and salt with them when they entered their new home for the first time to ensure a happy tenancy. The spilling of salt, particularly at the meal table, was held to be an unlucky omen, since this threatens the spirit of health and renders one vulnerable to the forces of evil. In Leonardo da Vinci's famous painting, The Last Supper, Judas is shown accidentally upsetting the salt.
0: Mm.
1: I never noticed that before.
0: He's like knocking it over.
1: Yeah. I always thought he was just some dumb bimbo. Nice work, bimbo. To neutralize the ill effects, it is necessary to take a pinch of the spilled salt with the right or good hand and cast it over the left or sinister shoulder into the devil's face. This is a stage superstition as well, which I'm sure you're familiar with, right, Blueberry?
0: The salt over the shoulder?
1: Yes.
0: Yes. I've not ever been much for it, but it's when you spill salt, right?
1: It's generally like it just to ward off any bad omens. Like, for example, if you say the word Macbeth backstage.
0: I'm going to need some salt.
1: Because you're going to need a little salt. And people don't know this, but actors, especially stage actors, are very, very superstitious.
0: Mm-hmm.
1: Very, very superstitious, and they need to have these little traditions because of that. And I also am prey to this superstition. I think I've said the word Macbeth backstage at every show I've ever done. Just to get it out of the way. Just get it out of the way.
0: Just gotta, break the ice. Break the Macbeth ice.
1: That's right. Macbeth, Macbeth, Macbeth. Let's see here. Salt played an active part in ancient agricultural rites in various parts of the world. Medieval England, holy salt, was in common use as a remedy for fields that would not grow, being poured into a hole bored in the wood of the plow. That doesn't seem like a good idea. Total abstention from salt was obligatory among certain South American Indians during the planting of maize crop, and also among primitive hunters before they embarked on the chase. Among fishermen, the word salt was often tabooed since it was the symbol of the sea. In the initiation of rites of Scottish fishers, a boy was made to eat a salt roll, a beer, then being flung into his face. There you go, salt and beer. Most important forces in the universe. Fishermen sprinkled their nets with salt, perhaps as an offering to the sea gods, but certainly to ensure the safety of both the boat and crew, and ship's carpenters often place salt between the planks for the same purpose. At one time, the demarcation line between those within the family circle and their special guests and menials and casual visitors was the salt cellar. People of distinction sat above the salt cellar, while those of inferior rank were placed, quote, below the salt, unquote. Special people were employed to be custodians of salt, and they shared to some extent in the mythical attributes of the commodity. The salters of medieval times were of immense importance socially because the custom of slaughtering all farm animals not required for stock at the onset of winter and preserving the meat was by salting. The salters were zealous in guarding the community's health and food supply. If they discovered that meat had been inadequately preserved, they made sure the offender received a thorough flogging. And guess what they did to his wounds afterwards? That's right. They salted them.
0: Yikes.
1: Bummer. In view of their protective role, it is not surprising. The company of salters were described as especially blessed by God as preservers of the food of the poor.
0: And then the refrigerator man had to come and ruin it all.
1: Yep. Then Mr. John Icebox came into the picture and fucked it all up. And Europe to this day refuses to have AC, and refrigerators. They like doing it the old way with salt and beer and death. You need multiple salts. There's multiple kinds of salts. There's fleur de sel, French salt, gray salt, delicious.
0: There's pink salt.
1: There's the flake salt.
0: Have you ever tried the black salt with the, it's like charred coconut and salt?
1: I've never had charred coconut salt, but I have had black lava rock salt. I've also had red lava salt. I've had salt imbued with the residue of plums. Plum salt? My main two salts that I use, I've got a fleur de sel gray French salt, but then I also have a large grain Pacific salt. That, to me, if I taste the salt just by itself, it tastes like me getting water up my nose at the beach. But if I use it in conjunction with the Florida salt, then it creates a multi-layered, delicious saltiness in certain dishes.
0: Interesting. I like garlic salt and Lowry salt.
1: Lowry salt, garlic salt. Lowry's I grew up on, Lowry salt. Larry salt. Seasoned salt. And then, of course, the chemical reactions of salt in cooking. They're talking about the alchemical importance of it. One thing that's still alchemically important about it is, you know, like, say you got a nice steak, right? You got to sear a steak. And the more salt that you have on the surface area of that steak, the more of a Mylar reaction there's going to be when you cook it. So it's going to create that tasty chemical reaction and give the steak the exact flavor and profile and crunchiness and tastiness that you're looking for. And if you don't salt it, then you don't get that as much.
0: Salt and eggs, very important.
1: Yes, yes. Whether you pre-salt your eggs or not, and also your hamburger. I don't know. When you make hamburger patties, do you pre-salt them?
0: I don't really make meat.
1: That's right. You're a breakfast man. Your breakfast stuff.
0: I would not be trusted to cook meat for people.
1: Ah.
0: Yes. Unless you like it like raw or super well cooked.
1: Shit, Frankie Pan says she's making burgers right now.
0: Oh, I just got really hungry.
1: Nice.
0: Did they mention salt circles in that?
1: They didn't mention any salt circles. That was the entire article. I just finished it. It was. They didn't make one mention of salt circles. Shameful. Anyway, I bet the pre-salting your burger, that will mess up the proteins and make it so that the cells prematurely rupture and the meat isn't quite as good. So you want to patty up and then salt the outside of the patty. But I know a lot of people that don't give a shit and will do it anyway.
0: Those sound good. Yum.
1: And if you are going to pre-mix, then shit, get more than salt in there. Get some fucking garlic in there and maybe some Worcestershire sauce. You know? Give it the fucking full fixin'.
2: Swallow it!
1: That's an important part of eating cheeseburger, too, is swallowing it.
2: When you hear the crunch, you're there.
1: You need to crunch, you're there. Excuse my friend, he's dead tired.
2: Just shoved real hard.
0: Shove that burger in your mouth.
1: Just want to get to know you.
0: Then I want to cook you burgers.
1: Nice. First time on the grill. Oh shit, you're going to be Frankie Paints grilling on the grill.
0: Yeah, after work tomorrow, going to call home and FaceTime. And we're getting up at the pool doing some burgers.
1: Hell yeah.
0: Been swimming a little bit this year, which is a very unusual. Typically, I'm not much of a pool guy, but making an effort.
1: It's amazing, though, isn't it?
0: Yeah, it can be.
1: I love swimming. I love... For me, the pool is always open.
5: Yes.
1: If you swim every day or every other day or whatever, you'll be the healthiest you'll ever be. Great. Works out muscles you didn't even know you had.
0: Mm-hmm.
1: Which is most of them.
0: It would be nice if it was just a touch deeper. It's like a 5-foot pool. So it's a touch on the side.
1: Nice if it was a touch deeper.
5: Oh, shit.
0: Nice.
1: Well, that does it for my bit tonight. If you'd like to wind down and maybe get into our tarot draw.
0: Yes, we can do that. Thank you for bringing that. It's very delicious. Very delicious.
1: Yeah, nice and short and salty.
0: Just the way I like them.
1: Just the way I like them.
0: Tonight's tarot card is from the Salvador Dali deck.
1: Oh, boy.
0: And I like this card. And Lavish, I believe you like this card as well.
1: I do like this card very much.
0: For tonight, we have the Ten of Cups. A card of celebration. Of emotion. Emotional celebration. Tens being the end of a journey. This is a card of great emotion and high times. Fire and water unite to form a rainbow. High in heaven and low, fish begin to move and unite. The red wavy lines indicate how blood boils, how the blood boils, and how the pressure in your cups, emotions, has built up. This is the card of great desires and passions coming true, but also of false romanticism and intoxication. Have you become, how can you have one and avoid the other? 10 cups in a rainbow signify a well-rounded sense of security and the safety that comes from trust. Excuse me.
1: Got him.
0: In a negative sense, it signifies a defensive force field, a magnetic shield, or a glass ceiling, which are all hard to penetrate. Any hermetic ideas about life, love, or faith function at best as a sort of hothouse. They provide shelter and warmth, but they keep real life out. They create a force field, but cannot fulfill the essential needs of the individual. The two figures have been taken from a painting by Giuseppe Bonito and the Three Peaches from the 1938 painting The Five Senses by Jack Lenard. A wise combination, since all forms of false and harmful passions dull the senses, whereas the joyful and wholesome passions are uplifting. It is this deep sensitivity that determines our happiness in high times and of great emotions. Practical advice: don't be afraid of oceanic feelings. This is a perfect opportunity to take a fearless look at powerful and bold passions. The more you learn to assess the degree of which you can truly trust yourself and others, the more secure you will feel. This is a test of your self-awareness and knowledge of human nature. Spooky.
1: Gorgeous. Yes, the Ten of Cups is the happy home card. Happy wife, happy life card. The completion of a journey, the fulfillment of life's work, and true fulfillment, true happiness, not just a trite, quick, and dirty satisfaction of base needs, but a genuine sort of harmony in existence, an emotional stability and security that comes from having gone through some bad shit.
0: Emotional turmoil.
1: Yeah.
0: The full gamut.
1: And having, tasted that temporary happiness, that shallow happiness, and then rejecting it and going through hell and coming back at the other side.
0: Hey, do you want to see how many things I can feel?
1: 10 cups worth.
0: Let me show you all the things I'm feeling at home.
1: This is my horny cup.
0: It's quite full.
1: This is my salt cup. It's also quite full.
0: I like that card. Yeah. It's on point. There's a lot of spooky stuff tonight. Just kind of, you know, those thread lines coming in together. Weaving.
1: The cards always come into play in the correct way. We've done a tarot draw for just about every episode that we've ever done of this show. And every time we do a draw, the card will either foreshadow or provide the energy of that evening and of that time and place and time.
0: Mm-hmm.
1: And the Ten of Cups, on top of it being about personal fulfillment, it's also about community fulfillment. And it acknowledges, or at least insinuates, that true happiness and true harmony comes from not just yourself, but also family and friends and your kids and your pets and, you know, your community. And I feel like that definitely applies to our no agenda circle right now, because in the light of such a tragic thing that's happened, we've all come together and we've all found a level of harmony. And definitely a sort of a joy in, like, recollecting the life of JCD and of the work and of everything that we've all done in the wake of it, you know?
0: Mm-hmm. And no shortage of a life either. I mean, just the insurmountable amount of stuff, experience that JCD did. It's wild. Yeah.
1: Yeah, it's kind of overwhelming when you see someone who's had such an amazing full life. And when it comes to an end, it's like
0: he kind of reminds me of like a Teddy Roosevelt.
1: Yeah.
0: Like, you know, one of those dudes that just like did it all.
1: Absolutely.
0: Peak.
1: Or like Orson Welles or somebody who just had just the most unbelievable life. And then from the get-go, too, you know, by the time he was in his 20s, he was already doing some incredible stuff. And it just went up from there. Very, very interesting. And the impact that it's made, I mean, yeah, I don't know. I didn't mean to tie it all back to the JCD situation, because there's other stuff as well. But it just seems like it is in lockstep with the sort of vibe that's going on this summer.
0: I don't fault you, man. My head went there kind of immediately as well.
1: Yeah.
0: But yeah, I think that'll wind it up for tonight. Thanks for tuning in. We'll be back in a couple of weeks. That again was August 17th.
1: July August 17th.
0: Come get some.
1: Get some. Yes. Yes, indeed. That's right. This is episode 248 of Behind the Schemes. That's season 2, episode 48. And as you know, we are a value for value production. We don't have any ads. We don't have any corporate sponsorship. We just have you, the peepo. And if you are interested in producing the show at any point, you can always go to zososcorner.substack.com and find all the links there. We've got PayPal. We've got a store with t-shirts. We also just have our contact information. You can always let us know if there's something that we're missing, if there's something that should be talked about that isn't being talked about, which is what we like to talk about.
0: I might have a really good apology song here for you. Maybe. Yeah. Yeah. Yeah, you know what? I am fucking sorry, all right? I take it back. I take it all back.
6: You want me to be sorry, motherfuckers?
0: I'll show you how fucking sorry I can

0: this bacalao
1: in
0: guy.
1: In a world where one is sorry, one man dares to apologize. Will this apology ring true? Find out next week.
0: You know what I'm not sorry for, Lavish? I'm not sorry for being in love with you in a totally non-homo way. Cause you make this shit what it's gotta be. I fucking love you, man.
1: I love you too, with an aggressive heterosexuality.
0: Over the top hetero energy.
1: I would describe our friendship as aggressively heterosexual.
0: I love this song. It's so good. Right fucking here.
1: Yeah, I'm fucking sorry, baby.
0: I'll be sorry for the next couple of weeks. But until then, this has been Booberry Mothman of the Miniocalypse.
1: Yeah, and I'm about to go out east to the Big Apple where I'm about to get real fucking sorry. And it's been a pleasure. My name is Lavish. Adios.
2: Oh, wow. Okay.
3: It's Wizard Time!

0: My dark passenger is coming out of me.
1: Your what is coming out of you?
0: My dark passenger.
1: What the f*** is that?
0: When I get really mad, it's the person you don't want to meet.
2: Why is he dark?
1: Oh my.
0: Keep pushing
2: I'm
0: my
2: totally
0: buttons.
2: Waiting for this.
0: I dare you.
2: All you're going to do is what? Report me? Oh, wow. I'm so
0: I
2: scared.
0: I really don't want you to find out.
2: I really want to find out.
0: Trust
2: I really
0: me,
2: do.
0: As someone who has to live with him, I don't want you to meet him.
2: Oh, my Lord.
0: Chat, someone distract me because... Ooh. He's coming. He's coming out right now.
2: He's coming. Run, Forrest, run! God damn. Are you growling? What the hell is this?
0: Depends on what you mean by you. Do you mean me? Or do you mean my dark passenger?
1: I don't know what I mean anymore.
2: I can't even focus. Oh my god.
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1: You look like a chick. You did a good job.
2: The U.S. strikes back, killing a member of the Islamic State.

0: Welcome to Planet Rage, the intersection of insanity and madness. Here are your hosts, Larry Blydner and Darren O'Neill.
1: Hey, Larry, believe it or not, we're finally doing episode 231.
2: Well, isn't that cool? And what's the significance of that number?
1: Well, it's, you know, 1, 2, 3.
2: Oh, it's been, you mean 3 days late?
1: Yeah.
2: I get it. Yeah.
1: Yeah, just because, you know, weather.
2: Yeah.
1: Crazy weather. Well,
2: crazy weather. I mean, do the folks at home know about this? I mean, what you've been through? You know what? I'll tell you something right now. You are entitled to some climate justice. Or maybe that was climate justice.
1: Maybe. Maybe it's the gods that were not happy. It was just a very weird thing because I had no idea. I mean, I knew there was probably some rain coming in because it was a little less bright than usual.
2: Yeah.
1: And I was going back and forth messaging with the Podfather, Adam Curry. And I was like, great, everything's cool. I'm going to go have lunch now. And then we're doing Planet Rage. And when the wife walked through the front door, the phones were lighting up with, oh, tornado warning. So
2: yeah,
1: like, okay, the bad weather's coming in. And by like 20 minutes to 1 central time, she's like, I think she'll go back to work. She only lives, you know, a mile from work, so it's a very quick drive.
2: Yeah.
1: And when she was leaving, it was like it was midnight out. All of the automatic lights were gone outside. And that's when the heavens just started throwing down rain and wind. If anybody wants to see it, you can go to Max Velocity. I know a lot of people like Max Velocity.
2: Was Elvira Gulch riding by with Toto in her basket?
1: Past, I think,
2: your house
1: so.
2: At that moment? Yeah.
1: I think so, because it was one of those things that very quickly the power was flickering and then went out.
2: Yeah.
1: But the storm outside, I mean, it was the most impressive as far as a raging storm that I've ever heard in this house. Mm. And I'm glad the outside of the house is brick, because the winds in the town a couple over was 119, and a lot of the other places were showing 100-mile-an-hour winds.
2: That's whistling, baby.
1: Yeah, and there was one of the storm chasers that was on Max Velocity stream, and these are guys that do this for a living. They chase storms. They drive through this stuff, and this guy was like, holy shit! I'm like, okay, this is bad. When the people that do this every day are surprised,
2: shitting.
1: Yeah, by the veracity of the storm that was coming through. So then I'm kind of thinking of the last rounds of storms that came through this area, which at that point my parents lost power, we didn't,
2: right?
1: And they were out for 4 to 5 days.
2: Yeah.
1: And when it came like 2-3 hours after the power went out, it came back on. I was over in the troll room. Eric PP was in there, and he was like, oh, straight line winds or no, and everything went out again.
2: I know. Well, you faked me out because you texted me and said, oh, it's back on. Yes. I thought, oh, hallelujah.
1: And then it went back out for, I think it was like 28, 29 hours. Like, I mean, when you count it all together, it went out at like 1 o'clock Monday, and was back about 4 o'clock on Wednesday or Tuesday.
2: Force majeure, baby.
1: Yeah.
2: Yeah.
1: So at least I just went over to my parents, sat around in the air conditioning, and I was thinking, like, if in watching the ComEd, which back in the good old days when power would go out, you would get an alert that would be like, hey, power is going to be out for, you know, 4 to 6 hours. Okay. This time it was just, yeah, we don't know. We're assessing. It wasn't, you know, it's never even shown that the work was being done. So I'm like, okay, am I going to have to like try dragging a rig to a different location to do the big show on Thursday? I mean, this show is important, but
2: Well, how, I was curious. I mean, how big is, because as you know, Darren, I've done this show from hotel rooms in Nashville after breaking a sink, Mississippi, most recently in Puerto Rico on my birthday. And all it is, it's my little, my Lenovo ThinkPad Carbon and my Samsung, travel mic. And that's it.
1: Well, see, it's easier because you don't have the clips and the sound effects. So I need like three monitors to be able to.
2: Okay.
1: You know, and with crappy vision, too. Now, if I had good vision, I could probably do it on a laptop like the Podfather with the, you know, little side screen or two that you can bring out with you. But and for faking, you know, one of these shows, oh, that would be fine.
2: Yeah.
1: But the big leagues are calling come tomorrow, which is. You know, for those that have not heard, Larry and I are filling in for the No Agenda Boys due to the sad passing of John C. Dvorak.
2: Mm-hmm.
1: And Adam needs a little bit of time off.
2: Well-deserved after 18 years without a vacation.
1: I know. I mean, he's had a few vacations, but you're working during the vacation, so it's...
2: That doesn't count.
1: No.
2: If you're working during a vacation, it's not a vacation.
1: Nothing really says vacation like your wife sitting there looking at you like, are you ever going to finish this little show you're doing?
2: Yeah.
1: I've gotten that look a few times.
2: Oh, yeah. Oh, yeah. I know it well.
1: It's like, what are you doing? A show?
2: Yeah. You're
1: talking to those idiot friends of yours, aren't you?
2: See, they don't know, you know, that magical phrase, the show must go on.
1: Right.
2: It's kind of true.
1: And that is in the spirit of what we're going to be doing. And I'm sure some people will hate it and some people will love it. And
2: They'll all love us. Don't be so fucking negative.
1: It's like, hey, please. We think we suck too. I'd rather be listening to Adam and John, but that's not a possibility.
2: Well, we don't know that. I mean,
1: wait, you think AI, you think you can do it now?
2: There's AI, there's spirit channelers. Let's not forget about those guys and ladies.
1: John Edward and
2: that's
1: the ones Dvorak. It's a scam. Cause of course it's a scam.
2: It is a scam. In fact, I'll tell you a quick story just popped into my head about that shit. When I was a little kid, I was always into talk radio. And there was a guy, he was a major figure in New York radio and maybe elsewhere called Long John Neble, right? And he did the shift from like midnight to five or something. And he was great. He had all these weirdo stuff, you know, and one night he had on a spirit channeler and it was Halloween night, the night of Houdini's death. And this guy promised that he was going to channel Houdini.
1: Ooh.
2: And have a conversation with John and his wife, Candy Jones, and the rest of the New York metro area. So Neble was pretty slick. And he sits down, he talks to the guy. And he's on with him, I'm going to say like half hour, maybe 35 minutes. And then finally, well, should we get started? You know, and then, you know, some fake trumpet music comes on, weird like theremin shit. And then this guy starts to mumble and cackle. And Neville says, is that you, Harry? Yes, it is. And that,
1: doing the voice then, even, huh?
2: Oh yeah. And he says, you're doing well. Yes, I am. And he says, you know, your real name is not, it's not Houdini, right? It was you. And meanwhile, Neville is like an expert on Harry Houdini, like a world-class expert. And he says, and he goes, no, it's not. And what was your real name? Harry Weiss. And how is that spelled? Yeah. And the guy says, W-I-S-E. It was one of the greatest moments in radio of all time. It was absolutely hysterical. And so the spirit channeling segment ended rather quickly after that. Long John was pretty disgusted with him and away he went, dispatched him.
1: He probably studied everything about the guy's life, but couldn't get the little details. That's funny.
2: Yeah, it was terrific radio.
1: It's almost as funny. I mean, one of the best lines I've seen in a long time, and only the people in the troll room, noagenda.stream, got to see it, which is the Reverend Dr. Pfeiffer of the 2-hour folk hour fame.
2: Mm-hmm.
1: He said he tried to channel John C. Dvorak via his Ouija board.
2: Oh, that's good. I like that.
1: And just got back a message that he had been blocked.
2: I like that. That's good. That's cute.
1: See, now that would be great art.
2: That would be great art.
1: The Ouija board with blocked. You know, you've been blocked on it.
2: Yeah, I like that.
1: It's a, it is a weird world. I'm like, said to Larry, I'm like, you don't think John would, you don't think he would like send this kind of huge storm to like decimate the whole Chicago area just to keep me from doing the show, do you?
2: Oh, if he could, he would. Sure. And then one of the thunderclaps would actually sound like, go fuck yourself.
1: Exactly. I mean, we did entitle the last episode, John C. Dvorak is Wrong, which...
2: Let's kick that around a little bit, Darren. Is there some precognition Twilight Zone element to that having happened?
1: It's impossible to say.
2: It's impossible to say. And, you know, I got curious and listened to that episode. And at one point I did say, what if John's been gone quite a while? And that's Adam using some gimmicked AI version of him.
1: Oh, and he is a great with the...
2: I'm sure he is.
1: Vibe coding stuff.
2: Yeah.
1: It's possible. And here's the other thing. When I was doing the title of the show, of course, I wanted it to mimic the one from two shows before, which got us a whole bunch of downloads, which was Jesse Waters is Wrong. And I originally typed in John C. Dvorak was wrong.
2: Whoa.
1: And I had to double check. I'm like, wait, is that right? It's a very, you never know what's coming out there.

0: quite possible. And we'll get to that. I mean, we're going to try to do a few bits today. And of course, tomorrow at the regular time, which is 1 p.m. Central Time, we will be on the Mighty No Agenda stream as No Agenda. And then Sunday again. So, you know, excuse us if we don't do 2 to 3 hours.
1: No.
0: On today's show. And some of these clips might be great for that, except the ones that may have more F-bombs. I'm trying to put myself in that random thoughts mentality.
1: Oh, yeah, I loaded them in this intentionally. Because it is more of a family audience over there. I don't think the No Agenda people will ever call themselves the cult of scumbags. So our clips will, you know, cater to that, right?
0: No, but every now and then you got...
2: Go fuck yourself.
1: I love it. He did that. It's such a world-class clip because there's a certain vituperative nastiness in the way he said that. It was just great. It was just wonderful. Wonderful rendition of that phrase.
0: And they played that whole clip on the John's Best Clip Show, and that came from all of the people saying, like, oh, stay safe.
1: Yes.
0: And they were going back like, oh, with Jesus or under his eye or something weird like that, which was like, what? And then, of course, that's Dvorak. He pulls you in like, oh, well, let's try one more time. And then, OK, John, stay safe. And then you get the go screw yourself line. And and everybody laughed because you were not expecting. And that's where it's funny, you know, and that's where it has more. You know, like the first time you've ever heard your mom use the F word, you're like, whoa, she's serious.
1: Mm-hmm.
0: You know, it's if used sparingly, I get it.
1: Yeah.
0: And we've said, you know, we are No Agenda with anger issues. And I'm sure we will go over this on Thursday just at the beginning to let people know who we are. I mean, y'all know who we are. You're part of the cult of scumbags.
1: Mm-hmm.
0: But it's kind of bizarre that we've been... training to do this exact show for 5 years.
1: Is it almost 5 years? When will it be five?
0: It is 5 years. Let me pull up the date here, but it is next month.
1: Holy
0: in
1: shit.
0: August. So it is, it is very, there are no, you know, weird things in the,
1: so wait a minute, this is like Mao Zedong's 5-year plan come to fruition.
0: Exactly.
1: And we hate commies.
0: You know, and it's just like, you can't explain some things. They happen. They're out of your control. Episode 1 was August 30th of 2021.
1: Wow.
0: 5 years later, we've done the show. I mean, they say how many hours. Well, we haven't quite hit 10,000 hours, but we've done 230, well, not one shows.
1: Yeah.
0: And it's like, you know, we took the No Agenda blueprint. If any show is, I mean, I know there have been a few other clip shows, but we really kind of went, well, here, let's try doing a show like this, just making it angrier, which also let us do the show. It let us have more comedic outlet to it, but it it really did train us in the format.
1: No guardrails, as they say.
0: Exactly. Absolutely. guardrails. Yeah. No Agenda and has a lot of jingles just because we've gone 230 episodes and nobody sent us any really jingles, except I think No Beret did a couple.
1: Yeah.
0: And those weren't that good, No Beret. So, I mean, there's that.
1: And maybe as a teaser, I don't know that we've ever divulged to our fabulous audience how the hell Darren and Larry became a team. I don't think we have. If we have, correct me, but I don't think we have. So I'm going to leave that as a teaser to bring some more of you folks under the tent tomorrow.
0: Yeah.
1: You like that, Darren?
0: It is a good origin story.
1: It really is.
0: It's another one of these things where you're like, nobody could have predicted. It just doesn't make sense.
1: Yeah.
0: And how Larry and I first started even communicating. And then, we do have to say a big thank you to Sir Bemrose for... For so many things.
1: Many, many things.
0: I told him
1: primarily.
0: You know, I mean, I told him that he should do Sir Bemrose's clip of the day. And we would run that as an honor. Because, I mean...
1: It's a hot idea. I like that.
0: Yeah. It's hard. You know, it's... Those are big shoes to fill. I mean, it's bad enough, No Agenda, but, you know, tip of the day. And I mean, Bemrose, he has, you know, thoughts.

0: Yes. He thinks he knows better than everybody else. He has certain thoughts, or he thinks maybe he knows what you should be doing.
1: That's quite an endorsement. He thinks. Holy shit. Thank you.
0: If Febreros had a book, that would be my like little blurb on the front. He has thoughts. That's exactly it. It is exactly it. So we highly recommend everybody tune in to No Agenda for the next couple of weeks. We're going to try to keep the ship going in the right direction and see what happens on the other side. I mean, it's win-win for us.
1: Yeah.
0: Because hopefully people, if, you know, they like what they hear, they'll be like, hey, we want more Darren and Larry.
1: Yeah.
0: Hopefully. And it is a beyond a huge honor to be chosen.
1: It's a magnificent honor for which we are both very grateful. Yes.
0: And maybe we'll tell the story again tomorrow, but really the first thing I thought of was being 16, going to brand new license, going to drive my grandmother home, who only lived a mile from my parents' house. And I'd been driving my sister's Camaro, you know, which was a piece of crap 4-cylinder Camaro. And it was kind of hard.
1: Stop. I never knew they actually made 4-cylinder Camaros
0: back in like 1985, 86 because of the gas. Then,
1: yeah. Okay. That's why I'd long lost interest in Camaros by that time. But okay. Now it makes sense.
0: And my sister bought it and she really didn't care if it went fast. She just wanted the look of the car.
1: Sure.
0: But it was hard to, you know, for my grandmother to get in. So I'm like, hey, I'll take my parents' new Cadillac Seville or whatever it was.
1: Yeah.
0: And then less than a block from the house. And I contend the old woman that was coming down the other street where we were turning was like in the middle of the street, you know, making a wide turn.
1: Yeah.
0: But we had contact. And then my grandmother
1: never. Did she survive?
0: Yes. My grandmother never wanted to ever drive with me ever again. So, no big deal. No big deal. But it's like, okay. And the Cadillac was only, you know, like a month or two old. And, That was great.
1: Now, was that the Cadillac that had the sort of vertically shaped rear end? The Seville, right? It was a Seville.
0: Yeah, it was one of those when Caddy, I mean, it had that back end, but it was also shorter than.
1: Yeah, yeah.
0: And it had front wheel drive, so I think that was fairly new at the time as well.
1: Oh, yeah. Mm-hmm.
0: And, I mean, it had a little bit of get up and go to it. I mean, it was nice.
1: Most Caddies did, sure. Yeah.
0: But they still don't like running into other large. And the other car was just, you know, like a big Lincoln or something like that. Mm-hmm. It's like that was the first thing I thought of. Is like, hey kids, take the car out for a spin, and Larry and I are like, all right, hope you got the insurance.
1: I already assured Adam not to worry that we would be transforming all of his producers into plaintiffs. So fear not.
0: Well, we do have Rob, the constitutional lawyer. So,
1: good. Yeah, we got that deep bench of producers, so not to worry.
0: He can help us out. That's right. This is exactly. Yeah. When you need just a little bit of help. So, yeah, I'm sure we will have the full origin story and more tomorrow.
1: Much more.
0: Yeah. And a whole bevy of new clip. I mean, this system that Adam built is quite impressive. But even with that said, his ability to be able to hit these clips when you need to find them.
1: That always amazes me. Well, for both you guys, it's always amazing when you come up with these things too, like boom, instantly. Like, how do they do that?
0: Well, I mean, there are some that are built into Mix, which has, let's see, 2, 4, 6, 8, 10. There's 16 carts that always sit in here. So there's the, you know, the JCD go F yourself. Right. That's always sitting there.
1: They're the hot ones. Okay.
0: You know, as the ones that you know you're going to be hitting at some point.
1: Yeah.
0: And so those are there. That's easy enough. But when you have to go find something that's not there, the system that I have been using is go, you find it, you grab it, you bring it into the interface by drag and drop. So it's a whole, you know, much slower thing.
1: Yeah.
0: You need to have that thing automated. But yes. I tell you, we're going to have a lot to talk about, especially with the Fauci brigade this morning. I was already grabbing clips and,
1: I've got a battery of stuff on him, but I'm waiting. I'm holding mine back for tomorrow.
0: Well, you should, because that's going to be the big show.
1: No question. Yeah.
0: With that said, where would you like to start today?
1: Oh, let me see. I thought maybe kick it off with something pure comedic stuff. And that might be, how about, this was really good. Alex Jones on Chuck Schumer. Have you heard this?
0: No.
1: Oh, I never realized. I mean, he's a very, I always thought Alex Jones was pretty smart, big balls, and amusing. But he can be really goddamn funny. And he kind of displays that talent right here in this clip.
2: You know, I think I've always thought David Icke was wrong that they're reptiles, but reptiles like their meat raw. And if you looked at Schumer's wife, by the way, Beto did that where he was serving raw hamburgers. What? Where do you come from? Are they growing these people in tanks or something? Imagine you went over to some person at work. Hey, come over for burgers. Come over, like, here's a raw burger. You'd be like, you would think they're trying to get you sick or something. Like, hey, man, what is this? Are you retarded? No, man, they ain't human. Take a look. I actually think Chuck Schumer is a shape-shifting demon. I think he probably 5,000 years old, probably lives underground, a flying saucer that got buried in New York. I'm serious. I mean, I mean, look at that alien right there. That's probably like it's the ambassador from Mars or something. And they're just like, screw these humans. These people have no idea how we're effing them over.
0: You know, Schumer does kind of remind me, and it's probably a dated reference for a lot, but from the Smurfs cartoon back in the day, Gargamel, the old evil guy.
1: I'll take your word on that. I was never a Smurfs guy, but I trust you.
0: That's kind of what he reminds me of. Schumer is like the old evil, the guy he had a cat or something. There's got to be some Smurfette fans in the troll room.
1: I believe you.
2: We love radiation. So once we nuke everything, we'll be able to grow. I can't spawn and grow eggs on my back until the radiation level isotope is above the level it is now. Hydrogen bombs are what I love. Oh, yeah, they drink radiation coolant. Guaranteed. I'm not even joking. In fact, I bet Schumer's the female and that's the male. That creature right there is definitely a Draco lizard and mounts him. And then he has the eggs, and the eggs come out of the mouth.
0: Wow.
1: That Alex.
2: The little baby scorpions, and they sit on his back, and he... And you know what they feed on, too. They're not just radioactive cooling tank material. That's probably true, actually. Oh, God, help me.
1: Yes, God help you. Yeah, that's pretty good. I don't think that was scripted. I think he was just, vamping, and it was pretty damn amusing.
0: Well, he does go off down the way. Hey, rather turn to the frogs, gay! You know, he likes to to go into that, and it is entertaining.
1: It is.
0: Now, if anybody's tuning into Alex Jones thinking you're getting straight, media, not deconstruction, but if you think you're getting a straight media report and journalism, you have to understand what that is colored through, which is how so much. And it's I get it. We're living in a world where it's hard to keep somebody's attention. So to get somebody to listen to news, that's why when everybody start getting their news from Jon Stewart, it's like, okay, now we're fucking doomed. Because when you have somebody. That's main job isn't really to give you the news. It's to keep you entertained. You're going to understand where the punchlines are coming from. You're going to understand that they're really more interested in making you laugh, making you mad than being 100% accurate.
1: You know, Stewart was the dooming bell, and then Colbert was you're already dead.
0: Yes.
1: When he started. I mean, God.
0: Yeah. It is. The media landscape at this point is quite interesting. It used to just be, the Art Bell kind of late night over night radio that the really wacky stuff came out. Now it's some people go to very wacky sources for their main news, which is interesting.
1: Yeah, it is. Crazy now, stuff.
0: This I thought was hilarious and not really worthy of, going into too much, but Jasmine Crockett. Now, the World Cup seems like it was a mile away, the ending of
1: that. It sure does.
0: You know, it's interesting how the the time warp when bigger news comes up. But this was Jasmine Crockett somehow like questioning somebody on why do you think people were rooting for whichever team? And this was the final between Spain and Argentina. And this is what this just bastion of knowledge Jasmine Crockett had to say.
1: Okay.
3: The World Cup that captured the imaginations of the entire world when they saw all of these people of color that was playing for all these teams. And ultimately, if you recall, the last two teams, it was Argentina and Spain. And it seemed like the vast majority of the world was rooting for Argentina, or actually against Argentina, right? And why was that? Just give me an explanation if you could guess, if you'll just let them finish the answer. Okay.
0: Like, I'm sorry, I almost spit out my coffee there just because she was so dumb. She didn't even know what point she was trying to make.
1: No. No.
3: Argentina, or actually against Argentina, right? And why was that? Just give me an explanation if you could guess, if you'll just let them finish the answer.
4: Spain are the best team. Maybe that's why they were rooting for them.
3: There's also a racist history that exists.
5: Mr. Beyer, you're recognized.
3: Thank you.
5: Thank you, Jeff.
0: So there's a racist history because she's thinking, I'm guessing, that Argentina, the guy that ran that was, you know, Trump's buddy, Orban, right? That's Argentina. I'm thinking that correctly, I think.
1: No. Milei is Argentina.
0: Oh, I'm sorry.
1: Orban is Hungary.
0: You're right. Exactly. When you just were in Hungary, so you would know.
1: Well, 2 years ago.
0: Well, that was close. For me, that's close enough.
1: That's close. But he's out now. They got a commie in there, those fools.
0: Wow.
1: Yeah, wow.
0: And it's just interesting that I guess she's completely unaware of anything that has gone on with the Spanish colonialism. And it's hard to not. It's not really hard to believe that this is the type of person that gets elected to a position of power in the United States. It's just sad that somebody with so little knowledge is going to be put in that position and then openly just spew this kind of stuff with, like, you want to bring racism into everything. We get it.
1: Yeah. Well, she's just paving the way for Talarico, Darren.
0: Right.
1: Opening those gates, really.
0: You know, this is, everything's got to be racist. It's racist. It's racist. It's racist. If the other side does, if it's anything to do with Trump, it's got to be racist, which we're seeing that in Chicago, which, you know what? We didn't even give the stats. My bad. Party foul. 7 shot and kill. This would be for the week up to Monday of last, you know, when we normally do a show, and 38 shot and wounded, bringing the shot clock in Chicago, one person shot every 4 hours and 38 minutes, and one person murdered every 19 minutes and 47 seconds, thanks to Mayor Brandon Johnson and Governor J.B. Pritzker.
1: There you are.
0: Some of the worst politicians in the world, but it's not because they are inept, brothers and sisters. No, it is not. It is because of their worldview and how they see things. Further proof right here from Mayor Johnson.
6: We cannot incarcerate our way out of violence. We've already tried that, and we've ended up with the largest prison population in the world without solving the problems of crime and violence. The addiction on jails and incarceration in this country, we have moved past that. It is racist, it is immoral, it is unholy, and it is not the way to drive violence down.
0: So it's racist and immoral to put rapists behind bars. It's racist and immoral to put murderers behind bars. It's racist and immoral to separate polite society who are following the rule of law and those that do not. This is not a question of somebody who doesn't know what they are doing. They know exactly what they're doing. Their worldview is, we cannot be racist. We would rather have your loved ones raped, murdered, beaten, assaulted, whatever it is, by these people, because we can't lock them up because that is unholy.
1: Yeah, that was interesting. You stuck that word in there. It's unholy. Yeah. Well, yeah.
0: It's like, this is insanity. And again, this is what you got going on in New York City now with Ma'am Dandy.
1: Well, all over the country. New York, Chicago, San Francisco, L.A., St. Louis, Philly, a lot of them.
0: And here's, I still will never understand why so many folks exit these places and then vote the same way.
1: Yeah.
0: It's like, we left this place because it's turning into a sewer.
1: Mm-hmm.
0: It is turning into a den of iniquity.
1: Sure.
0: But we want to keep that going where we moved to. So they're going to move again, I guess. So I mean,
1: there's a simple answer to that. They're fucking morons. Okay. They're really stupid. Some of them could be, you know, let's remember, there's a lot of pretty wealthy guys that are actually quite stupid, really, in a general sense. And so they live in a place like Chicago or LA or whatever. And then it turns to shit because of leftist policies, and they move somewhere else. And, you know, it's like all of them, you know, well, it just wasn't done right. Socialism is when it's done right, it's going to be utopia. That's the way they think. So they come from LA or New York, whatever, and they go to Miami or you know, Texas, whatever, and they want the same exact shit there, because this time we'll get it right. Really.
0: And I guess what Mayor Brandon Johnson is unaware of is El Salvador, right? That's the one that went, hey, we're going to put all the bad people in jail. And all of a sudden was like, wow.
1: The safest countries in the world, almost overnight.
0: The country improved.
1: But it's unholy. It's unholy. It's unholy, Darren.
0: Oh, my goodness. But yes, I mean, again,
1: And the best question is for Brandy. I like calling him Brandy. I really do. Cheap Brandy, like made with molasses. The question for Brandy is, now, tell us, Brandy, how in Costa Rica, all those murderous gang guys that were rounded up by Bukele and put in his incredibly efficient prison, they're all the same race.
0: They're
1: all from the same place. Racist. So how is his prison racist when they're all the same race?
0: I know.
1: Explain that to me.
0: They can't, because they don't have a leg to stand on.
1: And the same race as the president who rounded them up and did that.
0: Right. I mean, this is the insanity people are too stupid to understand the difference between something being a racial problem and something being an economic problem.
1: Well, it's an economic problem, but it's also a cultural problem.
0: Yes.
1: Really, that's really what's at the core of it. It's how much the American culture has changed due to, what was it that Breitbart used to say? politics is downstream from culture. That's correct. That's absolutely correct. And so we've had generations of people raised by lefty teachers and taught, you know, that climate change is all important. And now climate justice, as I said, racism is everywhere, and imprisoning bad people is unholy. And so there you are. Those policies come to effect, and, you know, there you go. So it's the culture is wags the tail of policy.
0: Well, yeah, and they never understand, or they never explain, like, well, who should be incarcerated? You know, it's like, well, there's got to be a line somewhere, right? But no, this is a further down the chain, or up the chain, I guess, from Mayor Brandon Johnson. This is Megan Romer, who is the national co-chair of the Democrats Socialists of America.
1: Oh, boy.
7: So if we talk about abolishing prisons, then does that make society better? I mean, is there anybody that should be incarcerated? I mean, rapists, child predators, murderers?
8: Mm-hmm. Mm-hmm. Yeah. So the long term plan, when we think about most people who are in prison, they are mostly in prison for crimes of poverty.
1: Wait.
0: Uh-huh.
1: So I want to see the law books where poverty is listed as a prosecutable crime. Where are those? Show me those, please, lady.
0: And we're not talking Les Miserables. I mean, we're not talking somebody stealing food or a loaf of bread. That would be a crime of poverty. Where does murder, rape, you know, I'll go on down the line. Where does that go from crime of poverty? I don't understand. This, again, is where you're trying to gaslight everybody with, like, no, these are the victims, the people that are raping and murdering and, you know, stealing your car. They're carjacking you, you know, at the gunpoint. They're pulling you out of your car and stealing it. It's all just because they're the victims. They don't have enough money. And if we would only fix that, then there would be no crime.
1: Yes.
0: Which, of course, there is absolutely zero proof that that theory works. And it seems like one, if you have any logic, that you could poo-poo fairly quickly.
8: Crimes of poverty. So when we...
7: But that's not what I'm talking about. I'm talking about the really...
8: Yeah, you know, no, like the murders and rapists of the when world. Yeah, so when we get rid of this need for crimes of poverty to exist, when we get rid of that destabilizing force that creates so many people who are living in desperate situations and doing desperate things, that brings those numbers down to very small numbers. And then we can collectively decide what we do with those people. I suspect
1: collectively.
0: What does that mean? That like we go collective. To a, you know, we everybody gathers on the street and we're like, well, this sounds like the old West where the answer was usually hang them.
1: Yeah, raise your hand and hang them. Yeah.
0: Are we going to be able to do that? No, that's racist, of course.
1: No.
0: We can't hang them. It's like, why? That was a very efficient way to deal with the horse thief back in the old West. And when it came down to it, when people knew that there were actually punishments for the crime, sure, there were still criminals, but there were less.
1: Far fewer. Far fewer. Yes.
0: Because you understood that you don't have to be like, oh, no cops saw me. Well, yeah, anybody in town saw you, they're going to gather a bunch of people and they're going to kill you.
8: That brings those numbers down to very small numbers. And then we can collectively decide what we do with those people. I suspect it won't look like the prison system as we know it today.
7: Okay, but you do think some people right. need to be locked away from society.
8: Some people are not able to be functional members of society. That's okay. True. But what does that look like to keep the rest of us safe? You know, we're talking about safety. We're not talking about
1: there we go. Punishment. The S word.
0: It's out for the children.
1: It's always safety. It's children and safety. Safety and children. It's all it is. For these morons, that's all it is. Ever.
0: It is a broken record.
1: No, really. You want to get the vote of an imbecile? Say either of those two words, it's guaranteed. Safety or children. You got them.
0: What if really. You say it's for the children's safety? Donate.
1: Now they get two votes.
0: Donate. Think of the children's safety.
1: Yes.
8: Punishment. We're talking about making sure that we're safe. Everybody's safe. Everybody maintains their dignity. And everybody maintains their humanity. Stop.
1: Dignity. Okay. Remember that. All criminals deserve dignity. Did you hear that?
0: Yes.
1: She missed the other one. The R word. Respect.
0: Yeah.
1: Respect.
0: I mean, we know that you raped 14 children, but you deserve some dignity. It's like, no, they deserve to be thrown into the wood chipper.
1: Well, come on. Timmy Walz said he cut that guy loose because it was just he had a bad day. So he had to, you know, molest some kid.
0: Right.
1: It's a bad day. Let him go.
0: We can't all be judged by our worst day. It's like, I'm sorry. No. If your worst day is raping a 9-year-old, I think you can be judged by your worst day. And that guy allegedly was doing it for years. This wasn't. Like, he only did one thing, one time. Oh,
1: Darren, he had a couple of bad years. Yes. Stop being a prick.
0: Who hasn't had a few bad years?
1: Exactly.
0: And we'll wrap up the Chicago coverage. This one's a good clip for today because it is a police woman from the Chicago area. I don't believe she's a Chicago police officer. It sounded like she worked in one of the municipalities outside of Chicago, but gets called when these teen takeovers happen, and she's black, so you can't call her racist, although they will. But this was her take on exactly what is happening in the community.
9: What's even more fucked up about this shit is you got these little girls out here looking like sexy reds and shit, just out here kissing boys in the middle of the street, putting their asses and juking and popping all on little boys' private parts, ducking off into alleys with boys, doing all kind of unruly, nasty, improper shit. Police. We had to go out there and corral these kids up to get them to a centralized parking lot. Canines had to pull their dogs out the car. Police officers out there with rifles. cars would just sirens on, disturbing the residents. You had elderly folks that were scared to come out their house because it was so many fucking kids out there. And you mean to tell me that y'all didn't know where the fuck y'all kids were? One lady pulled up on us and was looking for her kid because she found out somehow that her child was out there, and she was saying that if she catch her kid, she was going to beat the living shit out of that child. And I wish I could have saw it. Not going to lie to you.
0: I know. So this is the parenting that we've been talking about for years that needs to be done.
1: Of course. But this is the cultural sea change in America that has knocked it on its ass, really.
9: This was really, really heartbreaking to me, because as these little girls was out there doing they whatever, and we riding around, we seeing grown-ass men in their cars just driving around, just getting free shows, just watching these little girls. Whole time, y'all motherfucking black-ass parents supposedly didn't know where the fuck your kids were. Out there being predatorized. Some grown-ass man probably just looking for their next little girl to fuck with. But y'all parents don't know where the fuck y'all kids are. And I claim bullshit, because a lot of y'all probably knew where the fuck your kids were. You just didn't give a shit. There was a time in history that when dogs and canines were sicked on black people, black children or whatever, it's because we were fighting against racism. We were fighting for our motherfucking rights. We was fighting for the right to be treated equally. But now we got canines coming out on black people and black kids because your fucking kids is outside smoking weed, disturbing the peace, all on other people's fucking property, out there just acting a fucking complete fucking fool. We have moved backwards. I don't want to hear shit about black power and black this and black that until you fucking black parents learn how to police your motherfucking kids. Until y'all do this, until y'all do that, I don't want to hear that shit. Fuck black excellence. It don't exist. Because this further confirmed to me tonight that black people, we are raising pieces of shit out here to be out here in the fucking world. You got these fucking kids that can't even read above a third grade level, but they know how to go out here and pop and twerk and shake ass in the middle of the streets and be out here kissing boys and boys filling all up on little girls out here. And I guarantee you some of them had guns on them. Y'all are not knowing where the fuck your kids are supposedly, and they going into neighborhoods, because I guarantee you majority of those kids weren't even from that municipality. They just showed up out of no fucking where and don't even understand that they don't even know the culture of that municipality. You don't even know the type of people that live in that municipality. You don't even know how many fucking child sex offenders are in that municipality. I do.
0: Yeah. This is the problem with the culture.
1: Who was that woman, Darren?
0: She is a police woman in one of the Chicago suburbs.
1: Wow. And there was it video along with that audio? So she's pretty ballsy to talk that way and self-identify. Wow. Got to give her a round of applause.
0: I would agree. And yeah, there were a few. She might swear more than you do. But it's a valid point.
1: Was she in uniform as she made that speech? No.
0: No.
1: Okay.
0: But again, I can't even imagine having to answer those calls, which are happening, when the weather's nice around here now, it seems like it's every weekend there's these teen takeovers happening in Chicago and in certain neighborhoods just outside of Chicago, getting called in for these things. And it's like, man, parents, don't you understand? I mean, especially the parents of the girls, it's like, you're just asking for trouble.
1: Yeah, but remember, Brandon Johnson said it's a teen trend.
0: Right.
1: Darren,
0: they're not takeovers. It's horrible. Yeah. It's great. You should be out there twerking trend. And jiving and and having a whole lot of fun. And it was thanks to the Podfather. This is the first clip I have ever produced, because this woman went on for about 9 to 10 minutes. And because it was posted on X, I went in and said, "Hey, Grok, here's a clip. What, 2 minutes or so should I pull out to be most impactful for a podcast?" And that's the part it chose.
1: That's impressive. Now, did you feed in the text or just the MP3? And it did.
0: I just gave it the URL to the post on X. So
1: and then what happened? And what did it give back to you?
0: It gave me, here's, you should start at this around this time code, okay. Go to about here, and here's all why, because right. Here's what she's discussing. It's like,
1: that's impressive.
0: For longer clips, oh, hell yeah.
1: Yeah.
0: It's like, this is where the technology is going. I mean, it may not be able to tell you what clips are the best for your show. Maybe it can at this point if you feed enough of them in.
1: Yeah.
0: But it seems to have the ability to figure out which parts are the, I'm sure you could also be like, hey, Planet Rage, we like the swearing. We like the anger. This is what we're looking for.
1: I can see like an AI thing for appetite control, something you put on your table and put that chip back in the bag, don't eat that. Yes. Right? That's got to be next. Somebody's got to come up with that, and they're going to get really rich.
0: I mean, you may not remember. I mean, I don't know how big of a thing this was, and it was in mean-spirited. Don't send me hate mail. I love my grandmother. There was a product that was out in like the 80s, maybe early 90s, that was light activated, and it was a little pig that you could put in somebody's fridge, and when you open the door of the fridge, the pig was inside and it went oink.
1: I like that.
0: It's very low tech, but similar to what you were about here. Yeah.
1: So between the pig and the clapper, you got a fully equipped home.
0: Right.
1: Remember the clapper?
0: Yes. I mean, we can use it on the podcast every now and then, just be able to set off a few things. I mean, I think really what all homes should have to have is a scale in front of the refrigerator. So you have to stand on the scale to open the door.
1: Mm.
0: And maybe if you're on it, it'll be like, no, you've had enough for today. Now we're reading your weight, Larry. You're getting a little chunky.
1: I can remember, I don't know if it was a Shark Tank product or somewhere, but I remember watching this and thinking, this is really goddamn stupid. It was like, let's call it bulletproof Tupperware containers, like a square block. And they had, I think, combination locks on them. So the idea behind this idiotic product was you take all the high-calorie junk shit that you normally just grab and feast on and stick it in those and put them in your refrigerator. But to get to them, you got to, spin the dial and do the combination. I don't think it sold at all. It sounded really stupid, but that's how desperate people get.
0: Well, yeah, I don't know if it was I'll say it was just to get you mad. It may have been a Dave Ramsey thing. where like, you're spending a little too much. Well, you put your credit card and make it into a block of ice. So before you could use it, you'd have to. But now it doesn't matter because everybody just is like, well, no, it's on my phone. My credit card's in my phone.
1: Yeah.
0: I just tap my phone. It's
1: Apple Pay.
0: Yeah. Nobody will even pay any attention.
1: Do you do that shit? Do you have Apple Pay?
0: I have used it, but not much. And it was not Apple. It was the Samsung thing, but it's the same. And it's not horrible with the way that the technology works, being that it doesn't actually transmit your credit card information. It is doing a random anonymized thing. So it's not like people can easily steal your credit card information when it's being done wirelessly with the phones.
1: Mm.
0: So that part I kind of liked. And the fact like, hey, as long as I have my phone, I don't have to have a wallet with five different credit cards in it or whatever. It's like, it's all just there.
1: Oh, I'd rather have a George Costanza wallet than the phone.
0: Well, that's,
1: I'm deep in the Dvorak camp on phones. Sometimes I leave it in the drawer. Like I wish I'd done what he does. Like, I think didn't he leave it in a drawer for like 2 years or something?
0: Yes. Then he had a lot of messages.
1: Yeah. But I recall yet a couple of days ago that there was about a 2 year span where I had no television.
0: Right.
1: And I think I topped John there because I think he always had a TV. Obviously, he was watching, what was that show he was looking at when he passed away?
0: NCIS.
1: NCIS. Exactly.
0: I watched like the first 14 seasons of that and then kind of got bored with it. Maybe I'll go back and watch some more.
1: Maybe you will.
0: Yeah. It was better than a lot of things on TV, but once we cut the cord, it went down to, and I don't know if this is good or bad, but a lot more of my time in front of the television now is YouTube, which is very bizarre, but there's some really good content on there. Spending, you know, over 24 hours with my dad because, you know, power out. You know, he had never seen, there's a card collecting show on YouTube that's really good called Chasing Cardboard. That's very professionally shot and great audio. And it's all about people who want to get rid of their baseball card or other sports card collections. And there's just so much good content that is being made outside of big studios or anything like that. And it's like, you'd rather give your time to that than mindless sitcoms that are no longer funny.
1: Absolutely.
0: Speaking of no longer funny, where should we go now?
1: Well, I got a thought. Why don't we do a little bit of where the hell did they go? Let's give a hat tip to Scott Lobato. Warning: he's issued a warning to Mam Danny. I think you'll find this amusing.
10: I'm going to make a shitload of fucking enemies now. If this fucking mayor. This fucking mayor, who's best friends with all of these fucking terrorists, Hassan Piker, who said Americans deserve 9/11. This is the mayor and his fucking wife, who hate everything. If this fucking guy is allowed to show up at any... Heed these fucking words. Any 9/11 memorial service. That includes Ground Zero, Staten Island, where we lost more than any other county in America at 9/11, or any fucking where else. I will be there, not alone, with a shitload of motherfuckers to not only fuck up that ceremony, but to embarrass and humiliate every one of you family members who allow that to happen. I don't give a fuck how you come at me, what you call me. You're not my friend or my family member anymore. I don't give a fuck. If you allow this fucking jihad gypsy terrorist to show up at your family, your husband, that patriotic guy that you lost on 9/11, who's rolling over in his grave thinking that this fucking cocksucker is going to show up, I'm going to be there for him and to humiliate you. Get that through all your motherfucking heads right now.
0: Oh, that would have been a great no agenda clip.
1: Right. You know, as always, you know, I always like Scott. I admire him. But my question for Scott is, why for God's sake did you give advance notice of this? Because you know, if Brandy Johnson has 150 cops on his security detail, I would bet that Mam Dammy's got at least double that.
0: So but you wonder, you know, if any of these cops actually like the mayors.
1: They probably don't, but they need their paychecks, I think.
0: Yeah, and you probably get bonuses for being on the mayor's duty.
1: Oh, yeah. And so the moment any of them lay eyes on Scott and his crew, you know, they're gonna put up a barrier very quickly. You know, he may be screaming epithets and trying to humiliate them, but it'll be from the edge of Harlem instead of a downtown at Ground Zero. You know, so
0: I appreciate though his sentiment, and we're seeing this more with people. I don't know if anybody in New York is really waking up to the point of where it will change how the people vote there. Because I think more and more of the people that would vote against the guy are already gone.
1: Oh, definitely.
0: But this clip will really kind of bookmark that as well. This is Sid Rosenberg, who is a WABC, been on that for
1: forever.
0: Yeah, pretty much. Even longer than maybe Adam and John on No Agenda. He's been around for, as you said, forever.
1: Yeah.
0: And he's not afraid to, while a bit cleaned up in language, say very similar things to what Scott just said.
11: People are very nice people, but trying to talk to me and Mom Donnie is like trying to talk to the IRGC, okay? This guy is a terrorist. That's the bottom line. I'll say it. You don't want to say it. I'll say it. He's a terrorist. He's a jihadist. He hates the Jewish people. He hates America. He hates the Italian people. He hates the Irish people. He hates the German people. Unless you're Muslim, Mayor Mamdani has no use for you. He is a horrible person and maybe has perpetrated the worst American and Jewish hate in the history of this country. Those two people stabbed the other day in the Upper West Side of New York City, that blood is on his hands. That blood is on your hands, Mayor Mamdani. We got to find a way to get this guy out of here. Maybe Dr. Naomi Wolf is right. Maybe that election wasn't what it looked like on paper. Maybe he really didn't win. But either way, this guy is the worst thing to happen to New York politics, maybe in the history of our state. He's a lowlife.
12: I mean, I think you may be a bit over your skis in calling him, labeling him a terrorist, and you're probably going to get flagged for
11: that. Let me ask you this. The New Yorkers elected this guy. Who cares?
12: They knew everything about him before. Like, this is predictable. You talked about predictability. This is a predictable.
11: Griff, let me ask you this. The Hamas guys that are in Qatar right now, they've never put on a bullet, an explosive vest. They've never shot anybody. Would you consider those guys terrorists? Because I would. Okay, so his ideologies are in line with the terrorists. Mahmoud Khalil is a campus terrorist. You don't have to kill somebody to be a terrorist. You have to share the ideology. That's what this guy is. He's no better than the person who actually goes and shoots somebody because he respects that person. He likes that person. That makes him one of them.
12: It's just remarkable that...
0: That's what's remarkable is the guy is the sitting mayor of New York City.
1: Was the guy with him, was that Kilmeade?
0: It might have been, because it was a Fox clip.
1: Sounded like him, didn't it?
0: Yeah.
1: Yeah. Yeah.
0: It's, you're going too far. It's a, but really, you're not. Don't, you know, stop. Who cares that they elected him? It doesn't mean anything.
1: I'm really sick of that phrase, over your skis.
0: I'm sick of it.
1: I haven't heard it too much. I'm already sick of it. Huh?
0: Yeah, I haven't heard it too much yet, but yeah.
1: It bugs me. Yeah.
0: There's a few things like, well, it's very much like at the end of the day.
1: Oh, that's been, yeah, forever.
0: Like,
1: yeah,
0: when did that start? Why not just say when it all comes down to it, when all is said and done? What is, well, at the end of the day.
1: I mean, if you want to be precise, say at midnight or 11:59. Yeah.
0: But does your day really end at midnight? No, you might be up till 2 in the morning. So what does your day end?
1: There was a time when it didn't end till about 5 a.m.
0: Right. That's when the fun stuff was happening.
1: Yeah.
0: Now you're like, I'd like to be in bed by 9:30. That would be.
1: Oh, it's way too late. 8:15 is good. Yeah.
0: Well, what time are you getting up then? I mean, like 4 or?
1: No, I sleep for 15 hours.
0: That's it. That's the way to regenerate.
1: That's right.
0: You know, it's,
1: don't need no HGH.
0: Right. It's like, I got to get my beauty rest, got to get in here and got to be recharged. Yeah. Like, there's nothing good happens out after, you know, what do they say, like midnight or 2 a.m. It's getting, the older you get, the earlier it becomes.
1: Yeah, well, the phrase used, the axiom used to be back in the day that is, as far as like going out, trying to roust around and meet some women and stuff, people say, well, nothing good happens after one. And that was kind of true because, you know, the ladies that were still on patrol by 1 a.m. were usually the B or the C team.
0: You're saying the quality level was gay? We're the B team.
1: Yeah, this is a mistake. Yeah, this is a mistake.
0: We're the
1: B
0: team. What do you mean?
1: What are you talking about? We're, as of Thursday, we're the A team, aren't we? Yes, we are.
0: That is true. I mean, all of the jokes that had been told over the last couple of years, it's very, very bizarre that it turned from not joke into reality. Darren and Larry, of course, who else? But then again, that was our evil plan, right? There was some kind of a subconscious thing that we launched.
1: When I found out it's a 5-year anniversary, it's very Maoist. I got to check myself. I hope I'm not wearing like a Mandarin collar, one of those little linen caps. It's kind of scary.
0: I mean, the reality is, it seems like over the last 5 years, we've mainly been doing the show for Mark Kodra and for Eric PP is always around and Ben Rose likes to listen and the Reverend Doc. Yes. You know, we got those folks in the troll room and Adam Curry. He listens to the show.
1: See, I wasn't aware of that. I'm very happy about that.
0: And he's like, oh, that's why he calls you Larry Blakener. It's kind of like the.
1: Well, I almost never use my last name, so I can't fault him for that. He's probably never heard it.
0: And it is spelled weird.
1: Dame Jennifer says it. She says it correctly. Yeah.
0: Well, it's very well.
1: Very well.
0: But it's part of like the shtick of.
1: Maybe that's the Dutch pronunciation. It's okay. I don't care.
0: Could be.
1: It's nice to hear him say my name.
0: It's like just a couple of Irish guys that are.
1: Yeah.
0: Irish guys angry. Man, who knew that was a thing? Yeah.
1: I never heard of that. You're crazy.
0: This must be something in the DNA. Where do you want to go?
1: Let's do. This is an interesting. It's a story that was piping hot a couple days ago, but I think it's still got a little warmth left in it. And that is the lefty on Trump's misogynistic comments about Caitlin Collins. I have some thoughts on this. You might like, Darren.
13: I thought the comment about Caitlin Collins, who he clearly like. Has a thing with like I don't know. She got presented an award, and he talked about her in ways that I thought were so misogynistic and nasty that if I were in the room, I would have been incredibly uncomfortable. And I guess it's worth playing so that people know what we're talking about.
14: I want to personally congratulate CNN's Caitlin Collins on receiving her award. It was all about me. It's a fake. She shouldn't get the award. It was a fake, but I didn't mind. I said, Caitlin, congratulations. But it was fake. There's no question about it. But she's a young, attractive woman. She never smiles. I said, Caitlin, do you have a smile?
13: Jesus.
14: Smile. You have a nice position. You're at CNN fake news. You should be a happy person. So smile, Caitlin. Just smile. But we attack, and I thought Caitlin had really made it big with a major new sponsorship, but then I informed her that it wasn't her on the Bud Light can, it was Dylan Mulvaney.
13: What's disturbing is that so many people in the magosphere are like, right on, stick it to him. This is great. He's going into the lion's den and he's just, mocking them and launching bombs on them and all. And like they kind of eat it up, right? They find the insult, they find the misogyny, they find the anti-LGBT stuff great. And I look at it and it makes my skin crawl.
0: Well, that's because you're a moron.
1: Yeah, but what I thought, and there was quite a furor, really, a big furor over this a few days ago. And when I heard it, I thought, something's wrong with this. Because first of all, Trump did say she was an attractive woman. Nice woman, but working for a fake company. But he did compliment her appearance, right? And she's not an ugly chick. She's not my type. I think John and Adam found a problem because she was her lips are rather, not as full as they might be. But hey, nobody's perfect. But then when they took the road of because of the comparison to the trans performer Dylan Mulvaney. When Trump compared the two, suddenly that was misogynistic. Well, how can that be? If you are all in for trans rights, how is calling that misogynistic? Okay, because that in their minds, Dylan is a chick. That's a right? woman. And probably, who knows, maybe might have a baby or has ovaries or something. Okay, so where do you get off? What they did was insult the entire trans community with that statement.
0: Well, it's probably misogynistic to even make any comment about a woman's appearance because, bad.
1: Oh, I don't know.
0: It's insanity. But I didn't pay any attention to the White House Correspondents' Dinner. This, of course, rescheduled from the last time when there was an assassination attempt.
1: Yes.
0: O'Reilly covered it, which is where I'm getting my understanding, which is. Everybody that got an award was for some bullshit anti-Trump piece, including mm-hmm. ones that have been debunked as far as not being true. So,
1: wow, of course,
0: it's hilarious. And it's like, well, of course, if he's going to shoot back, that's the whole point of this. It's kind of like a roast. This is what they do.
1: Exactly.
0: If we all fucking remember Barack fucking Obama. When he did one of these things and Trump was in the audience, it's like, well, I can say I'm something that Trump will never be, and that's president.
1: Yeah,
0: that turned out to be wrong, Bayrock.
1: Indeed.
0: But this is what they do. It's like you take the snipes. It's not, this, if you're going to consider this to be the worst thing Trump said, it's like, come on.
1: Yeah.
0: I hear he did pull out a hat and say he's running again and had Trump 2028, which I think is hilarious.
1: Mm-hmm.
0: Which will just feed more and more of these people to tell you like, oh no, see, he's insane. Larry, he's insane. He's got dementia. He thinks he can run again. Oh my God. I guarantee you there's been more hours spent on this on the mainstream media than you would believe.
1: Yeah.
0: Because they're nuts.
1: They are nuts. They're absolutely nuts.
0: And what else do we got here? I mean, it's a little bit of a shortened show today.
1: Yeah.
0: Because we got much time.
1: I got a little something here that I don't have a clip to go along with it. It's kind of, it was a text thing, a story I saw that I found was interesting. And I thought you'd get a kick. I think there's and I might be late to this party, but it seems like there's a growing backlash against influencers. I think people are kind of getting fed up with influencers, right? So one of them, some chick, she's married to a tennis guy. I don't know. I don't follow tennis. I don't think this guy was like a world champion or anything. But she's an influencer. Her name is Paige Paul, right? And the headline was something like, the socialite wife of a tennis star launched a blistering attack on a local Nantucket business after she spotted a, quote, no influencers, unquote, sign hanging inside.
0: Right? How dare they?
1: Now, let me tell you about this store, because they are endemic. They're everywhere on the Connecticut shore. And what the sign should have said was not no influencers, but no dudes. Because my wife has dragged me into a couple of these places over the years. And first thing I want to do is blow my head off. It's just really, it's insufferable. It's just crap. Like, what are they, like a friendship baskets and little seagull things and just all this silly, useless shit that's going to wind up, in the Goodwill box within a couple of years. It's really stupid. It's like home goods junk with a 400% markup, seashell lamps, and it's just horrible. So this chick is married to some guy named Tommy Paul. And so she clipped this thing and then had this to say. She said, if you call yourself a feminist, but proudly put up a no influencer sign, it's worth asking who are you attempting to delegitimize and why? Mocking women when they become powerful in a new industry isn't new. It's just a strange message coming from a store that celebrates a craft with such a rich history of women shaping the island and its economy. Right. Lastly, she finishes with, for those who don't know, the creator economy is overwhelmingly driven by women. Brands have shifted billions of dollars into creator marketing because it consistently delivers something traditional advertising can't: trust, community, and measurable sales. Right. And so as I'm reading this shit, I swear to God, I thought this is something AI-esque about her prose, and sure as shit, about 10 of the commenters said, hey, lady, write your own material. This is obviously AI. I'm hoping this is, if not already, that maybe it's the opening salvo of a war on influencers. Because what does it say about somebody's intellect if they say, I bought this and fill in a piece of crap in a blank because the influencer said I should?
0: Yes.
1: I mean, really, at least Madison Avenue used to have commercials that were fucking brilliant. They had wit and charm, and they made you think and made you laugh. It wasn't just in your face, buy this because I think it's cool. Who gives a shit?
0: Well, and there are different types of influencers, and it's a term that has now become just completely a general thing, which I don't agree with. Now, all of the hot chicks who are just modeling clothes as an influencer, yes, they have zero credibility as far as if a product's good or not. They're just getting a cut on everything that gets sold off of their post.
1: Yes.
0: Now, there are influencers like Linus from the Linus Tech Tips, which is all these. There are tech guys that are professionals that know what they're talking about, that review products, who I think you can call them. People are certainly calling them influencers, but they have credibility in where they are. And it's like, you have to know who you're taking your advice from. I mean, when I enjoyed doing Amazon reviews, it's like it really got down to I just wanted to do audio gear, microphones, headphones, because I know audio gear and I think I can bring something to that. At least I did back in the day when Amazon reviews and those kind of things were fun. But I learned even back then before they shut everything down, and I get why they shut everything down, but I think they did everybody a disservice.

0: the Reverend Dr. Pfeiffer. I was just making an example. Everybody has their favorite. That's the beauty of the whole thing. But these if you're an influencer just because you are pretty, then enjoy the photos. But why would you ever listen to, you want to take these vitamins? They're great.
1: Well, I have an actual clip here from an influencer who would never admit that, because I think is Meghan Markle still like a princess or something? Yeah. Were they excommunicated from the royalty?
0: Well, yeah, there was that. So, I mean, she married a prince, but I don't think she's legally considered a princess at this point. I think they were, although there was something lately that there was a coming back together of William and Prince, now King Charles, but... Yeah. I am not a big watcher of the British royal family.
1: Yeah. Well, I'm not either. But I saw this headline above this clip, and it was, Meghan Markle reveals what she tells her children if they want dessert. So I had to click on this, and here it is.
0: And I will play that clip, as I will admit, No Agenda Millennial is outing me in the troll room, noagenda.stream. That I only got my spot on the No Agenda stream because I was pretty. That's true.
1: That's true.
0: It's 100% factual. Yes. I am as pretty as a pretty, pretty princess. Thank you, Nam, for noticing.
1: There you go.
2: The kids jump in a lot, especially with the garden. I think it's such a nice luxury to be able to have so much space and things to cook. And if they say, Mama, can I have dessert? You say, if you can pick it, you can have it.
3: Pick chocolate.
2: No, you can't pick chocolate, which is great. So you can go pick a nice piece of fruit or whatnot. But no, we always have a nice, as my husband would say, pud after dinner. But I think what's really sweet is that they all chip in. Family time, I think, is really key to connect through food. So as many meals as we can do together, we always do.
3: It's beautiful.
1: It's beautiful. So how do it's the clip really should be, how do you tell people I have vast fruit orchards without saying I have vast fruit orchards, right?
0: I'm just hoping dessert?
1: Go pick it.
0: Just hoping your kids don't pick their nose.
1: Exactly.
0: If you can pick it, you can have it for dessert.
1: Yeah. Not too much. I just love these people. Dig me, dig my stuff.
0: There is so much. And this, I can't even necessarily blame her. This is the society that we have built up around social media. And it is just mind-boggling that there are so many people that still cannot resist the, hey, I'm sitting at a Chili's. Look at my fucking whatever they're having. I was going to say blooming onion, but then I realized that was Outback. So people would be like, that's not the place.
1: Yeah.
0: But, taking a picture of their food and doing all that. It's insufferable.
1: It's insufferable.
0: The only people I'm giving the leeway to be able to record and do the whole photo video thing in a restaurant are the people doing food challenges. Like, I can eat this 45-pound burger in 13 minutes or less. That I'm cool with. Because that's some great stuff on YouTube, especially from Beard Meets Food. I love watching that guy eat. You shouldn't. You should be like, wow, this is a complete waste of time. But he's funny, and it's sometimes just really amazing to see the big plate or however they're presenting what he has to eat. And like, he's not a really big guy, and his running shtick is now after he eats whatever. Like the other day, it was I think like a 4-pound burger. I mean, the thing was held together by a sword. There was probably like 25 big patties of beef on this thing in like 20 minutes or whatever it was. And then when he's done with that, he orders dessert.
1: There you go. Well, there's a place, this guy needs to go there, but he won't, in Amarillo, called the Big Texan. And for many miles outside of Amarillo, you'll see the billboard saying, come and eat the 72-ounce steak and get it free.
0: Right? Yes. Yeah. Well, there's a few of those that right off of Route 66. Maybe that's the place.
1: Yeah, and like very few people can actually do it. Yeah, it's right off 66.
0: Was this the place that they actually live stream it all the time, that they like do it up on a stage? And
1: could be. It might be. But, and they have little placards of like maybe a half dozen people at a

0: that have done this. But the gimmick is this. I mean, could I knock down, I don't know if I could kill a 72-pound steak, but I know guys who could, that's for sure. It doesn't sound impossible. But what they don't say, and maybe it's in the fine print, but what they don't say is, you have to eat all the trimmings. Right. And there's like baked potatoes the size of footballs.
1: Right, with the 72-ounce steak.
0: Yeah, entire heads of broccoli. And it's insane, you know. And so there was one guy, he did it so well because he went there. He ate a little bit more than half. And he said, you know, I got to go tinkle. Is that all right? Yeah, I should go take a leak. He goes in the men's room and cues his twin brother, who is dressed exactly the same, go out and finish that meal.
1: Now, that is thinking.
0: That's thinking, baby. Yeah.
1: You got to be able to sneak in and wear like your sunglasses and then be able to change the outfit.
0: Yes.
1: Some people will go a long way for a free meal.
0: Free meal? You know? He's probably a victim of those poverty crimes that Tommy was talking about. Yeah.
1: And, you know, he did a great thing because people were entertained by it. So, come on.
0: Yeah.
1: Come on. Now, you've got one last year with My Gender Dolls. What is my that?
0: Well, this is an interesting piece. It's about Tampon Timmy State. I think they've contributed, I don't recall, it was either 1.4 or 14 million. Either way, it was too much money to this school that is pioneering having My Gender Dolls, which are paper dolls. Even if it's only 1.4 million, that's a lot of money for goddamn paper dolls.
1: Yeah, it is.
0: That have a removable and, I guess, switchable genitalia. Yeah. And these things are being handed out to kids as young as 4 years old. So you can listen to this clip, and then I get a couple of comments about it, and kick in the head.
2: Transgender dolls that will reportedly debut this fall in Minnesota classrooms to kids as young as four. They even include removable genitals. My Gender Dolls was launched by two professors at the University of Minnesota Medical School, which reportedly began as a research project at the taxpayer-funded university. The Big Weekend Show reached out to the university and My Gender Dolls for comment, but we have not heard back. I wonder why, Tommy. This is not your father's Hasbro, is it?
3: No, this is not. This is not the Mr. Potato Head that us millennials grew up with. Certainly a different flavor there. This is bizarre. This is upsetting. I don't understand. You know, I thought that there was a time of reckoning after 2024 when the left and some of these types that are pushing this realized this isn't popular with your everyday American. It's just not. We don't want our kids playing with, you know, movable gender dolls. We just want them to learn reading, writing, arithmetic. That's a big enough problem, right? But no, they're back. Woke never left. Woke just simply went on a hiatus, and it's full bore now.
1: Hold on 1 second before you comment on that, Larry. I'm just ordering a thousand Mrs. Potato Head dolls with strap-ons and removable breasts from China. It's our exit strategy.
0: There it is.
1: What the hell is going? This is for school kids?
0: Yeah. Oh yeah. So here's something that I read about, and you know, you dig deeper, there's more to the story. And this is what it said. It said Tim Walz, who's pushed transgender policies in his state, was bestowed the Institute's inaugural Distinguished Sexual and Gender Health Champion Award in 2023, a title created just for him. The scandal-plagued governor was even pictured with a wide grin alongside medical school associate professor, ready for this, Nick Ryder, that's Nick No K, Nick Ryder, co-founder of My Gender Dolls, which is bringing the radical dolls to market. Okay. Now, I'm going to back away from this for a second and say, I saw this picture of Timmy with Nick Ryder. Do you recall the character way back in SNL called Pat?
1: Yeah, androgynous Pat.
0: Pat. Nick is Pat, you know, come to life, you know, which I'll just say this, you know, it's like Dylan Mulvaney. You're a dude who wants to be a chick, and you look like a chick. You did a good job. I applaud that. And it probably makes you very happy and maybe some other people. Great. As I always like to say, you be you. Dylan, you know, you did what you wanted to do, and you're doing a pretty good job of it. I don't get the Nick thing, like, because which is it? Well, I guess someplace in between. So there's more to this. Ryder, a psychologist who specializes in children and teen transgendered health, goes by they/them pronouns, according to a bio on the school's medical website. Now, here's the money quote, Darren. When pressed, on how much taxpayer money went to research and development of the dolls and to the salaries of the professors involved in the project? The university refused to answer, telling the Post instead to file a Freedom of Information request.
1: But wait, was it a public school?
0: Yeah, I guess it's a state-funded school.
1: Because so they're going to have to tell them anyway.
0: Yeah, but do you know how hard it costs money and time to file a FOIA request. It's not like, you know, three clicks with a mouse.
1: Well,
0: it's
1: kind of it all depends where, because village here, my wife is one of them that has to look this stuff up. And it's like, if you really want to like fuck with your local government.
0: Yeah,
1: that's the way to do it. You can just fill FOIA requests until all their employees have nothing to do but fill your request.
0: And I can guarantee you that one of Nick Ryder's favorite words is transparency.
1: It's true, but I'm not going to tell you.
0: When it comes to my salary and what I'm getting paid, fuck you. I'm not transparent then.
1: But you're going to have to divulge it which is even funnier.
0: It is.
1: You know, it's just, it's sad, but that is the world that you live in today.
0: Isn't it?
1: Yeah.
0: So true.
1: It's like, this is it. I mean, these are the people. Do you want these people in charge of anything that have to do with your children? And when you're seeing like this is going into schools, it's like, do the parents and these districts sign off on this? That we want to give our kids trans dolls?
0: Mm-hmm.
1: We want to teach them that your genitals can come off. It's like, no, they really, no, that's no, not the way it works.
0: Can't. No.
1: That's why you tune into Planet Rage for exactly that kind of content.
0: Yes.
1: We are a value for value show. Sometimes you laugh, you cry, it's better than cats. No doubt about it.
0: No doubt.
1: If you want to support this show, it's easy. You go over to planetrage.show/donate. All of the information is there, from a PayPal button to crypto addresses, PO boxes, all the stuff we've learned from No Agenda. We know how to do it. It's the value for value segment. What did you get out of this show? Did you laugh? Did you cry? Maybe. Did you learn something? Every show, I guarantee you, Sir Ryan Bemrose learns something when he listens to Planet Rage. And you just put the number on it and you send it back to us. Time, talent, and treasure. I got to practice time, talent, and treasure.
0: Three T's.
1: Because we get the treasure here on Planet Rage, but in a very little. I mean, people don't make art because they're like, oh, this guy's never. He makes all the artwork. I'm like, I get to, Larry. We get to judge the artist tomorrow.
0: Wow, I'm looking forward to that. I forgot about that. That's going to be fun. I like that.
1: We get to, so nobody will do art. It'll be a protest. Like,
0: Oh, yeah. Yeah. Who are those two guys? Especially that Larry guy. What does he know about art?
1: We are trying. Oh, it's got to be pointy chick. Scaramanga is like, holy shit, Larry's judging.
0: you're so right.
1: He's going to spit out hot chick artwork until his computer is like smoking.
0: Yeah.
1: It's the beauty of the whole thing. But we do have some people to thank for today's show, including Sir Grease Monkey, who came in with $231. And that, of course, is a show donation, which are, see, now if this was a professional show, I would have remembered that this was a show donation and I would have had the jingle loaded.
0: Oh, you know what? I'll just hum T for Two for a bit while you dig it up. How's that?
1: That is, let's see, show number donation.

0: loves the AI.
1: That's great.
2: Thank you for your support.
0: And,
1: and what was that gentleman's name again?
0: Sir Grease Monkey.
1: Sir Grease Monkey, thank you very much.
0: He says, evening gents, don't feel obligated to read any of this on the show, but here's the thing. I need practice reading notes on the show, I think. Because, I mean, I can only imagine what I am about to have to do tomorrow. Reading in a guy with one bad eye. Larry,
1: you can do it.
0: Larry's going to be reading a lot of notes.
1: You'll be doing the monaural version. I'll do the stereo shit.
0: Exactly. He says, I wasn't overboard, but got behind. I'm on 222, but almost home from Houston, so won't get to 223 until tomorrow. And he says he's 5 episodes closer to being caught up thanks to having to drive to Houston and back to Odessa for a corporate meeting. And it was nice having Larry's dulcet tones rumbling out of the speakers again. Yeah, what about my voice? Sir Grease Monkey, don't I have dulcet tones? I mean, come on.
1: Well, you're pretty. Voice. You said you were pretty. This is before. Right. Just bask in that glow.
0: I'm pretty. Larry's got the voice. It all works out. He's like, this should put me at around $800 and I'll do another show number for the next show so I can become an official scumbag cultist.
1: Man, I'm loving this. Thank you, Sir Grease Monkey.
0: Is appreciated. Sir Grease Monkey, Baron of the Permian Basin, which, of course, West Texas, dirty-handed oil money.
1: Yeah,
0: that's, which I somehow blanked on when the last time he came in. I'm like, where was the Permian Basin? I'm like, I know I've heard of it. I'm like, Landman.
1: Yeah. Yeah, maybe he sounds like Billy Bob or something. He's like a dude like that. That'd be cool. Have him on the show.
0: It's the really take no shit kind of attitude.
1: Oh, yeah.
0: But thank you, Sir Grease Monkey. It is very much appreciated. Let's let AI do the reading, says Tom Tomsky. I thought about but here's the thing with AI, and because you get the notes beforehand, and it would be very easy to text to speech them. I've already gone through this in my brain, and I'm like, you know what? That is doing a disservice to anybody that donates enough to have their note read. That it has to be a live person to do the read. You can't just throw it into an AI.
1: No, that would be so. That'd be actually. I think it'd be actually a word I despise, but it's true. Disrespectful.
0: Yes, it would be actionable.
1: Yeah.
0: Then coming in next, our buddy Rhett, Loretta Vandenberg. Oh,
1: Rhett, long time, Rhett. How are you, darling? Nice to hear from you.
0: She came in with 188.88. Obviously, a John C. Dvorak donation.
1: Oh, thank you, Rhett.
0: She says, while I am heartbroken over losing JCD, I had to laugh at the title of your last show.
1: See, it worked.
0: I think JCD would have too. No, he sent like torrential fucking rains to my house. He liked tornadoes. It that much. She says, I can hear him explaining exactly how much he was not wrong. Love you both. Mean it, Rhett. Well, right back at you, Rhett. Thank you very much.
1: Thank you.
0: And then Viscount John, $50, also a JCD donation, saying, hello, guys. There is something funny, wrong, and just fucked up, yet awesome, that the final show that JCD could have listened to was entitled John C. Dvorak is Wrong. Of course, he would respond,
3: go fuck yourself.
0: Which I do not disagree with.
1: That's great.
0: I think that's exactly the response. Yeah. that we would have gotten. And he says, keep the show going, Viscount John. It is very much appreciated. And obviously, John and Adam were the guys that we kind of looked to pattern this show over. And
1: yes.
0: Just sometimes you hear John's voice in your head and sometimes you hear Adam.
1: It's all the time, really, both of them. I need the psychosis, really.
0: If there's strippers involved. I need an
1: SSRI.
0: Right. But if there's strippers involved, it's always John's voice. That's the.
1: Yeah.
0: That's where you go with that.
1: That's true.
0: Coming in with $20, JH, who has a monthly donation. We thank him. Or her. I mean, it could be either way, really. I mean, he's
1: anonymous. How sexist of you. You're misogynist.
0: I could be misgendering again. That's horrible. I don't know if he wants to keep saying he. I don't know if it's a they, them, or a he, she, or a she, he. It could be anything. That's the beauty of Anonymous.
1: Whatever it is, JH, we're very grateful.
0: Our buddy No Beret came in with $10 saying, hey there, you people. Darren, did you ever think to tell your Soviet buddy, that would be Gene over on Unrelenting, to just talk like Larry and he won't have to bother with expensive microphones? You're welcome. I'm here for solutions, he says. No_Beret@x.com. Boom.
1: Thank you, No Beret.
0: That's true. Well, I still can't believe, I have to ask you, Adam, that if it, the microphone that I've been seeing in his pictures are no longer the RE320 that you have, but it looks like
1: a fine,
0: like $50 microphone. Unless it has his own innards in it, which is possible, but it looks just like a $50 broadcast microphone. If so, it's punching way above its weight.
1: Wow.
0: And Nick the Rat bought one. He sounded pretty good on it as well. So.
1: Cool.
0: It is the Curry One, says Pfeiffer. But is it really, or is it just a Chinese knockoff? We don't know.
1: I want to find details. Yes.
0: And then our buddy Mark Kodra, who of course came in with 333 as he does on each and every show. And let's just see here. I mean, normally we don't have this at our right at our fingertips here.
1: Mm-hmm.
0: And of course, but maybe I don't hear. I know it's here.
1: Where here is, either.
0: I know.
1: Uh-oh.
0: Where is? Oh, here. No.
1: Come back, Darren. Whoa, the bell.
0: Karma. I know.
1: Yes, you do.
0: I had to find the bell. It had to be sent. It was in a nice wooden box. It was sent via FedEx. It had to be overnight.
1: That's cool.
0: You got to protect that bell.
1: You do.
0: And then our buddy NetNed came in with $2.01 saying, hey, Larry's worth $2 at least.
1: I'm not so sure about that.
0: I'm like, I know what he's saying, though. He's putting me in at the penny. That came right in at the end of the last show. I'm like, thanks, NetNed.
1: Thank you, NetNed. And Mark Codra. Say that to Mark. Thank you, sir.
0: Then we had a boost from Anonymous 1600 Sats that just says, quote, no, I'm not, Darren, JCD from heaven, which...
1: That's a good one. I like that. That's
0: if there
1: good.
0: Was a way to get messages through, JCD would figure it out. But yeah, I've never seen him send Satoshis, though. So I'm skeptical.
1: Yeah.
0: And our buddy Weirdo came in with 1,000 boost and he was streaming along and he said a lady I know who is in fact an RN had her license revoked and was fined almost $40,000 because her email, which contained the RN abbreviation, was in her married name and her license was in her maiden name. And they called it impersonation. Sonny Hostein is not a federal prosecutor. She impersonated one to try to get her way. That's a crime.
1: You're right, Weirdo.
0: You're preaching to the choir, brother.
1: Yeah.
0: Then Donkey came in with 100 sats saying JCD is gone, heart crying. Yeah.
1: Yeah. Yeah. Thank you, Donkey.
0: I'm hoping I got the overwhelming emotion wave out of the way at the end of the last rock and roll pre-show.
1: Mm-hmm.
0: I thought I had at least 60 seconds more, but it just didn't work. And I also blame JCD for that.
1: Yeah.
0: I think that was his way of like, oh, you're going to play an ABBA song for me? Watch this. Eric PP, he was a streaming along and came in with a 3333 boost with no message. So thank you, Eric PP.
1: Thank you, Eric PP.
0: And, of course, the Delimiter, we always put him last because for some reason he likes it. CSB, who says, Gene gave me over 1 hour interview about how to get rich quick off AI-generated music. Well, CSB, can I point out here that Gene has not made any money off of AI music, even though he tried? he is not getting rich. He is what we in America like to call a gaslighter. He says, but you can watch the interview on his YouTube channel, AI Arch Wizard, and congrats on taking over No Agenda RSS feed for 2 weeks. If you need anything, my AI changed clips, let me know. Topics. Yo, CSB. Well, thank you, CSB, and everybody for supporting this little show. And it was interesting to see the massive amounts coming in and people like, oh, John, the John C. Dvorak is wrong. So maybe there was something to that.
1: Maybe there was. Now you got to find out how many downloads there were and see if you were dead on with your prognostication there.
0: And then see how many downloads there are after tomorrow and Sunday. And the No Agenda newsletter did come out while we were doing this live. So it's official. It's out there. If you're not subscribed to that, do so.
1: Oh, boy.
0: The back end for No Agenda is still fully in place. And the Podfather has done so much to help us out, tried to be able to produce this show at least close to the level that he has for the last 19 years. So again, if there's any donations, questions, all that, it still goes to notes@noagendashow.net. And then you'll just hear me stumbling through in Larry's dulcet tones on any donation notes. We tell a few friends. I told Larry we're going to be able to hear. It's going to be great at Sunday or Thursday. Or no, yeah, Thursday. No,
1: tomorrow.
0: Yeah, I know. I'm trying to keep the dates all night. Thursday at 1 p.m. Central Time. I'm like, yes. Somebody put a microphone out the window because you're going to hear all the people hitting stop on their MP3 players. Who are these guys?
1: Yeah.
0: But we are going to do our best to hoist the flag and make Adam and John proud with the No Agenda product. This is about the producers and the community. And we hope everybody can just take a little, a little breather, give Adam a break for a while. And and we're going to be like the teenage kids in a hot rod parents' car. It's very Ferris Bueller. It's like, get the Ferrari, Larry. We're going out.
1: Yeah, I like that's a cool comparison. Yeah, I think that was cool. Ferris's chick was really hot too. I liked her.
0: Oh yeah, Simone. Simone, was that her name?
1: I don't remember her name, but she had it going on. Yeah,
0: he's very like kind of French looking. But yeah, very.
1: Yeah, right. She was kind of exotic. Yeah,
0: and I don't remember really seeing her much after that.
1: No, movie. And I don't know why. Another one was. Another exotic sidekick chick was Tom Cruise's in Rain Man. And like, I thought after seeing that movie, I thought, hope to see more from her. Never did.
0: That's weird. Every now and then that happens. It's really weird.
1: Yeah, it is.
0: Well, so join us on the next Thursday, Sunday, No Agenda.
1: Tomorrow, No Agenda.
0: Tomorrow, Sunday, then the next Thursday, and then the next Sunday, the next four.
1: Yes.
0: And then after that, we may be back to Planet Rage. You never know. Maybe people will love us so much, they will demand Adam never come back. I don't see that happening. But we can dream, right? Until next time, I'm Darren and he's Larry. And
1: yeah, we'll see you, kids.
0: Yeah, we're going to have fun.
1: Yeah.
2: The U.S. strikes back, killing a member of the Islamic State.
3: Whole world going! Shit!

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2: Larry Blightner. Darren O'Neill.
3: It's Thursday, August 6, 2026. 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
2: This is No Agenda.
3: Yeah, we're broadcasting live from just outside of Chirac, right here in FEMA region number 5. In the morning, everybody, I am Darren O'Neill.
4: And from the pretentious Connecticut shore, this is Larry Blightner, keeping commies and creeps at bay with my gleaming scimitar of truth.
2: It's Darren and Larry.
5: In the morning.
3: At least you've never seen Bernie Sanders outside your door or anything, right?
4: Well, not yet, but anything can happen. You know that.
3: You could, exactly. That's why
4: especially
3: you have
4: in
3: to
4: this
3: be prepared.
4: State. There's a lot of honk if you love Bernie bumper stickers or crap like that around here.
3: Really? That's a thing?
4: It's kind of, you know, he still sustains, doesn't he? You know, the guy's 2,000 years old and, you know, he's still spreading his commie lies.
3: Do you remember the good old days when it was, oh, he's just that crazy Bernie. He's never, it's never going to do anything. Socialism will never take foot. He's just that one crazy guy that gets elected.
4: Oh, yeah. There's been a succession of crazy guys, you know, for a century. Gus Hall, he was every election he ran as the commie candidate. I think he ran like 9 elections or something. There was someone before him. It's not new.
3: No, there's like Bernie. Nothing new under the sun, except they are multiplying.
4: Oh, they certainly are. Oh, my God, are they? It's very scary.
3: And we have a very exciting show today. The Podfather will be joining us.
4: That is cool. That is a rock and groove, baby.
3: He's going to finally pull our plug. No doubt about it. People are like,
4: hey, it's his show,
3: pull
4: man.
3: You know, I get it. It's like, we know we're not Adam, we're not John, but boost and donate. And if you want media deconstruction, we are doing the best we can and having fun with it. I know you.
4: We sure are.
3: You personally, you like to look for the negative comments. And I mean,
4: I do.
3: It makes it even more fun.
4: And there's always some to reward me.
3: This is true. And you know who's probably got a lot of negative comments going in their timeline is a poor Anthony Fauci, you know.
4: Oh, man. He's had an avalanche of negative comments. Absolutely. Yeah.
3: I saw one video where I think it was a dude from TMZ, which would make sense because you don't expect anybody in the normal mainstream media to dare be out in front of Anthony Fauci's house and be like, hey, so what about that taking the fifth 111 times?
4: Mm-hmm.
3: But of course, Fauci didn't answer that guy either.
4: But Harvey Levin gave a glowing endorsement on his show, like the day of or the day after. Just him, not even with his sidekick, telling what a great guy he is and how wrong everyone is, and we should revere him, and so on and so forth. And even went back to the first time Fauci's head popped up like a whack-a-mole during the AIDS crisis. And I mean, there were guys that really were calling for his beheading back then. One of the most popular or vocal of them was a guy named Larry Kramer. He was a very, very outspoken gay activist. And man, he just went for Fauci's lungs. So I don't know what Harvey's thinking, but you know, it's his show and his right to speak.
3: You must protect Dr. Fauci at all costs.
4: At all costs.
3: Unless, of course, you are Aaron Rodgers.
6: Now I'm going to plead the fifth.
7: Okay.
6: Okay.
8: Like gotta love that guy.
6: Okay.
8: Like that absolute coward, Tony Fauci.
7: Yeah.
8: Absolute coward.
6: Yeah.
8: Are you kidding me?
7: Yeah, 111
8: You
7: times.
8: Got a pardon and you're in front of you, and you pleaded over 100 times at the White House? What are you scared of, Tony?
7: Yeah.
8: I thought you were the science.
7: Yeah.
8: I am science. And you get up there and you can't answer a question?
7: Yeah.
8: What are we doing? And how much time did the network spend on that? How much time did they spend on my responses every week, on my vaccination status, on Taylor and Travis's wedding?
3: Yeah!
4: Does that bother you?
3: No, it's all important. No, very okay. Important news for the M5M. And he's got a point. I mean, when it was all going on, like, oh, can all of these sports, I mean, I think the NASCAR guys had to, you know, get jabbed. They're in a car by themselves with a helmet on. I mean, I don't know.
4: Oh, yeah. And what Aaron did is that takes media construction to another level, which is as it happens. I mean, the guy with the worst job in the world at that moment was Pat McAfee. I mean, what must he have been thinking? Well,
3: I mean, the fact is this is the fallout because of Anthony Fauci being not very smart and writing all of these things onto a government servant. I heard from Rob, the constitutional lawyer. He's like, ah, the guy has to be an idiot because everybody knows.
4: Sure. Of course, it's government property.
3: Right. It's all that can be FOIA'd. Even, my wife works for the, little village, and it's like anything we do internally, we all know if there's a FOIA, this is all going out. So you have to be careful about what you say, Anthony.
4: I read something today that they're looking for his texts. That might, there's another chapter.
3: Yeah, well, I heard they got his cell phone. So that would, although I don't think you need the cell phone to get the text, although I guess it might speed that up.
4: Yeah.
3: And that's always a question when it comes to how these politicians communicate, because if it's anything official, it's supposed to be in a way that will be down in the annals of history where people, you're not supposed to use, like Hillary, your own email server and run things that way. So it's interesting to see, who's smart enough or who's not.
4: I think if you want a good financial play would be to invest in a flock of carrier pigeons at this point, because you might have some privacy. And they work pretty good in their day.
3: They got back and forth somehow.
4: Yes.
3: Greg Jarrett, of course, on Fox is talking about the diary here.
5: See if charges can be brought. But look, Senator Paul has long argued Fauci lied and covered up COVID's origins, and his diary is self-incriminating. Publicly, Fauci insisted COVID came from a natural source, but you read his diary, and privately, he is conceding it likely came from the very lab that he had funded.
3: Which is the thing. It's he lied. It's not that he was an idiot. It's not that he made mistakes.
4: Oh, no. No.
3: It's because of the lies, and that's exactly what we have Rand Paul here.
9: Rand Paul calling for a vote tomorrow on whether to...
3: And really, I love the music underneath all this stuff.
4: It's so great.
3: Yeah, you got to keep... Because otherwise, Larry, the kids aren't going to listen to a whole 38 seconds of news.
4: Yeah.
3: If it doesn't have a techno beat behind it.
9: Mm-hmm. To hold Dr. Anthony Fauci in contempt of Congress after Fauci pleaded the fifth 111 times during his testimony about the COVID-19 pandemic last week.
10: Can you explain to the committee why you chose to fund this dangerous research in China?
11: On the advice of counsel, I respectfully declined to answer, based upon my rights under the Fifth Amendment of the Constitution.
12: What day of the week is it today?
11: I respectfully decline to answer based upon my rights under the Fifth Amendment of the Constitution.
9: If approved, the resolution would call on the DOJ to pursue criminal charges against Fauci.
3: And that'll be the next question, whether they will have any charges. It's going to be tough.
4: You know, it's a thought flashed through my mind a couple of nights ago for some unknown reason. I was looking at that movie, The Irishman, and there's a scene in there where some mobster is sitting on a witness stand, and that movie was made in 2018, and the attorney holds up his pen and says, "What color is my pen?" The guy says, "I respectfully decline." So I gotta wonder, if Josh Hawley was viewed that movie recently as well.
3: Probably life imitating art, art imitating life. That whole round and round, and it's interesting to see who is jumping in on this, who is avoiding it. Like you said, most of the mainstream media, a lot of liberal talking heads. We got to back Dr. Fauci. He was doing what he thought was right.
4: Of course they do. Well, of course.
3: Even though the admission in his diary would tell you otherwise.
4: Yes.
3: But even Joe Rogan taking a victory lap on Fauci. Did you hear this one?
4: Oh, really?
13: We are right now in the middle of the Fauci hearings. So
14: yes, we are.
13: He is now testifying in front of Congress and pleading the fifth about everything, including the color of his tie. It's very weird to watch. It's in one way, it's like I told you to a lot of my liberal friends that wanted to pretend that he was a great guy and that he wasn't doing anything wrong. And now that all these emails have gotten out where it shows that he knew that the fatality rate was much lower than they were saying, he knew that it wasn't dangerous for children, that they didn't need vaccines, he knew that the social distancing thing was all nonsense, and he's got a blanket pardon for 10 years. And the thing is, it's like, these people get money for research, and that's what they do. They do research. So if you get money and you get grants for research, well, you're going to go do research. And if your research is gain-of-function research that makes viruses more infectious to human beings, and, you know, you have to do it because that's your job. That's what you do. That's what you studied. That's what you went to school for. Like, what a crazy fucking thing we're doing.
3: Yeah.
4: Hmm. I don't know that anywhere on Fauci's job description it stated do gain-of-function research. Somehow I think that was determined by a cabal of similar creeps to himself. Just a guess.
3: Well, because it's very hard not to imagine a world where that is used for a nefarious reason. Because you could sell it to the average citizen. You can sell this as, well, we're trying to do this so we can then be ahead of something like this that would happen, so we would know how to counteract it. But
4: that's patent bullcrap.
3: Yeah, I mean,
4: it's clearly that phrase is just camouflage for a bioweapon.
3: Yes,
4: so it is. You know, please.
3: But this is how it's being sold, which is why people need to understand what,
4: of course,
3: what words mean, why people are telling you certain things.
4: Yes, and as I always say, not some people are stupid. Most are stupid.
3: Because they've checked out. They don't pay attention. The news, I mean, it was bad enough when they were going to Jon Stewart for their news. Now people are going to TikTok. It's nearly impossible to believe.
4: I put TikTok on the same plane as Stewart. Yeah.
3: They're kind of equaling out.
4: Yeah. Yeah.
3: Because Stewart, I saw, and I think we might even have the clip. It probably won't. We got lots of clips. Thanks to everybody for bringing those into us, like Steve Jones, the clip collector. And it is kind of interesting when you see, like, Jon Stewart going up against Fetterman and just being, it's all just politics. It has nothing to do with being human. It has nothing to do with logic and understanding, and it's getting kind of sad.
4: What's with the human? We know they're reptiles. Alex Jones told, I mean, David Icke told us. Come on.
3: They're probably correct. And one more, a big reaction to the Fauci thing. This one from a guy that you and I have played a bunch over on Planet Rage. You didn't hear as much around No Agenda yet, but Stephen A. Smith, who has been mentioned, is a possible Democrat presidential candidate. Not that I believe he has any chance in hell, but I think he would do better than a lot of them. I mean, I would take him personally before Pritzker or, your California Governor Newsom or Kamala, any of those. And this was his take on the Fauci thing.
12: Do I think that he should be embarrassed for the self-adulation that he engaged in? You damn right I do. Because some of the things that he was telling us to do was inconsistent with science, but he was telling us it was science that led to him making the decisions that he made. Masking, 6 feet distancing, the closing of businesses, forcing businesses to push those mandates upon people like me and others. Because I took the vaccine. And I took a booster. And I wore a mask. And we were told, hey, you ain't going to get COVID if you do that. And I got COVID. And damn it, it almost killed me. Going into 2022, I'm in the hospital 90 minutes before the ball is about to drop. And the doctor says, we've been at this for 3+ weeks. You got double pneumonia. You look really bad. If this antibiotic and this steroid does not work, Mr. Smith, I'm sorry, we're going to have to call your family. It looks that bad, but we should know in 3 hours. And through the grace of God, 3 hours later, I felt better after they gave me that steroid.
14: and that antibiotic. Those were the longest 3 hours of my life because I thought it was over. And I remember I had done exactly what Dr. Anthony Fauci was imploring us all to do.
3: I will say Stephen A. Smith is right up there with Glenn Beck using silence.
4: I like what he says, but his style always grates on me. And it's a simple, it could be summarized with this. I'm going to scream. I'm going to whisper. I'm going to scream. I'm going to whisper. Yeah, come on, man. You're not running a revival meeting. There's a goddamn microphone at your lips, okay? And I think it functions. You don't have to scream, Stevie. Thank you.
3: But it's the same reason people put music behind the clips. It's an engagement tactic, and I think it works.
4: Not to me. I hear music behind the tracks, and I take a ball form, man.
3: But the message he was bringing there is why this should not be a political topic. This should be people on both sides being very upset that the guy that people were saying was the science, that was the number one resource to go to, when other doctors who had degrees, who were studying this, were like, whoa, whoa, whoa, whoa, whoa, and then were shut down because Dr. Fauci disagreed while he was also making money hand over fist, it would seem, according to the news reports, having his minions go out and like, hey, shouldn't you give this award to Dr. Fauci? He needs the money.
4: Yeah, well, you know, Fauci, he deserves all the heat that he's gotten and more. And now I understand there's 3 states about to level charges at him, which right. may not conflict with the federal pardon that Joey provided him. But let's not forget who Joey was working for, huh? Fauci, Walensky. I mean, there were hundreds, dozens certainly at the top, and hundreds more that all circled the wagons and blasted out the same line. And mandates. So I don't, you know, I like seeing him being grilled by Hawley and the other guy. But there should be dozens of people in that senatorial chamber being cooked. Why aren't there?
3: It's a good question. I mean, because most of it is politics. Most of it is they don't want to go after their own. I mean, this is fair. You know, it's kind of understandable being that. Before the Donald Trump thing, we had never seen the massive amount of lawfare going against people that work for and in the federal government.
4: But I think that the true answer to this is simply the unbreakable alliance between the billions, trillions of big pharma and the deep state. They function as one. They're buddies, you know. So that's what the power structure is, really. You know, look at what was Bobby the K saying, you know, for months before he took office. I'm going to stop television advertising for pharmaceuticals. What happened to that? He doesn't even mention that anymore, you know.
3: No, and they're still running them nonstop.
4: Yes, of course.
3: Drugs, drugs, drugs. Ask your doctor. Your doctor knows best. He'll know what drug to put you on. Which, when we were growing up, I know we're not, you know, 150 years old or anything, but when we were growing up, there were no massive amounts of drug ads on television.
4: There were no, they were not massive. There were no prescription drugs, period. The only thing you could see was Excedrin and Anacin and Bayer aspirin and maybe a cough medicine. You know, get that Robitussin. That was it. The prescription, it was banned until sometime in the 1980s. And the only other place where they do this crap is in New Zealand. The rest of the entire globe bans pharmaceutical ads on television.
3: Well, yeah, because it elevates the drug companies above the medical professionals.
4: Of course. Well, the doctors have become errand boys. Yes. They're not doctors anymore.
3: I told you when the last time I went to the cardiologist, your medical provider will be with you.
4: Yeah. So,
3: like, no, that's not the way it works. It's unbelievable when the drugs, and then you've got like usually 60 to 90 seconds of this is the side effects that might happen, including death on most of them.
4: Oh, yeah. Love those side effects, man. Exploding kidneys, loss of sight. It's like, wow. But people still, give me that stuff. I'll take that.
3: Ask your doctor about. I mean, no. Let your doctor figure out what you have and then figure out the best treatment. You should never be walking into a doctor's office saying, hey, I heard about this drug. Can I get it?
4: Oh, but they do. Of course they're doing that. Yeah. especially those Ozempic stuffs. Whoa.
3: Now, you've got another Fauci clip here as well.
4: Yes, I have one more. And, you know, as we know, there are allegedly 4 million podcasts out there in the world. Well, it looks like there's going to be 4,000,001.
15: 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Tony's Tips and Science Stuff. You know, lately, I've been getting a bad rap from senators and football players and God knows who. I care not a whit. I still get piles of dough from drug patents and Cadillac government pensions. And besides the money, millions of people still love me. People who know that I still am the science. I get respect from big people who really matter, like Julia Roberts, Joan Baez, and Barbara Streisand. They all love me, especially Barbara, who I taught how to speak with Alexa as I was diagnosing the carbuncle on her buttocks. Yeah, I'm a multitasker. And why do I refer to a lot of people as big people? Because I'm only 5'2". And if you're wondering where I get my moxie, I'll tell you. I'm hung like a palomino, and women can sense that. Even if they're ancient and their sinuses are calcified with Botox, somehow they can still sniff out my machismo. Now, besides my medical tip, I'm going to guide you on a journey into new worlds of other science like numerology. For instance, Asians think 8 is a lucky number. Americans think it's 7. They don't know squat. The true lucky number is 5. 5 fingers, right? Try swinging your pickleball paddle with 3. It takes 5 cards to make a royal flush. And Constitutional Amendment number 5. That's a mountain of luck in one little sentence. So get on over to TTASS.com, Fridays at 5 Eastern. I tip you, you tip me. I take Zelle, Venmo, Cash App, and Visa. No Amex, sorry. See ya.
3: Wow.
4: It had to happen, didn't it?
3: No, no. It's a producer mode. That should have been quicker. That should have been in and out in like 45 seconds. But I know people like the Dr. Fauci voice. And I mean, it's one of those things that could go viral.
4: Who knows? It had to be said, though.
3: He's not, well, he might need a podcast if he has to have more bills for all of his lawyers.
4: Yeah, it's going to add up for him. You know, he's only, I mean, he's not Musk. He can't hang forever. And if these 3 states start to bedevil him, you're going to see some GoFundMes for.
3: Well, yeah, who's paying for his lawyers now? That is the, and he had like a whole team of them. So who is
4: 6
3: paying?
4: Of them. 6 of them, and 1 got bounced. That was a very funny scene.
3: Because yeah. You can't take the 5th and then have somebody else trying to back you up. But, you know, this whole thing comes down again. We were all here for the vaccine, and we had the audio on No Agenda of all the people like, I'm not going to take a Donald Trump vaccine, but that changed magically then.
4: Yeah.
3: Once it became the Biden administration, and you brought on the last show a clip from this RFK with Dana Bash, and this went on much longer. We have an extended clip of things that we didn't even hear, which I thought was quite interesting.
16: But you were saying,
17: part of the problem.
16: No, I wasn't part of the problem.
17: There was absolute press malpractice. We're allowing your
16: Mr.
17: job,
16: Secretary,
17: your job is a fierce skepticism toward authority. And
16: yes,
17: you weren't doing that. You were beating up
16: my job
17: people
16: is also,
17: who were dissenting.
16: No. Okay. Are you going to, you want to sit here and attack me, or do you want to have conversations
17: you're sitting
16: about
17: here
16: public
17: and attacking
16: health?
17: Me.
16: I'm not attacking you. I'm asking.
3: I like that we have a CNN anchor speaking to somebody like this, like they're in kindergarten. It's just beyond the pale, really. You know, this like, I'm not going to sit here. It's very strange.
4: Yeah.
3: Again, journalists, I don't know if they have journalisming classes anymore.
4: Because not in too many places. A lot of colleges have canceled it because they know it's a dying art.
3: It is. I guess, you know, you can't make much money because now AI is just going to take a few little blurbs from your favorite social media and then create a story that doesn't have any real proof behind it. Mm-hmm. But I remember taking a simple journalism class back in the day, and it was who, why, what, where, and how. Those were the five things that had to be in every story. And I guess if you go and try to break down the stories you're seeing today, whether you're listening to them or reading them, I bet you most are missing multiple parts of that equation.
16: Do you want to have conversations about public health? I'm not attacking you. I'm asking questions about how to prevent the next...
3: And I'm not attacking you. I'm just asking questions. I'm just asking questions, Larry. But they're very pointed and rude questions. But I'm just asking questions. Like, why are you a crook? You know, I'm just asking questions.

0: perfect note. Didn't hurt anybody either. There were no side effects at all.
1: So there's only two answers to this question, Darren. She's either a complete imbecile, or she's getting some piles of Skrilla from the pharmaceutical people to say this. Really.
0: I'm guessing the pharmaceutical people do put some money towards advertising on CNN.
1: They certainly do. We know that CNN does. But, I mean, maybe even personally she's getting a pipeline. I mean, to make that kind of statement in these times after all that's happened is mind-blowing. It really is.
0: Yes, there was another story that was breaking this week that there were no good clips on. But there was an initiative called the Tarbell Fellowship.
1: The Tarbell.
0: Tarbell Fellowship, okay. Which has nothing to do with the Fauci or the vaccine, but it is about AI and paying people to cover stories for AI. So as we move on over the next week or two, this may more and more come out, but it seems that there is a third party paying the people to write about AI, which is then being published in places like, well, you know, the New York Times or CNN or all of these outlets. So, you know, you can trust the reporting.
1: Trust the science.
0: When the money is coming from, you know, a third party that maybe has some skin in the game and maybe wants to push you in one direction or not.
1: Yeah.
0: But RFK, he and Dana Bash continued to argue, which is, and rightfully so, once she just dropped that bombshell.
2: I think that what I have talked to scientists and doctors
3: about. Scientists, can you show me one study?
2: Yes, I can.
3: That shows that.
2: I can.
3: Children were protected by the COVID vaccine.
2: I can tell you that there are.
3: That vaccine did more good than harm to children. Can you show me one study that shows that?
2: I can tell you that when it comes to the vaccine, there have been studies that show that because of vaccine disinformation, there could have been 100 to 200,000 lives in the U.S. saved. But because people didn't get the vaccine, that's why. I'm not saying that it entirely.
3: You are saying nonsense. You are saying something that you cannot show me.
2: Okay.
3: A single study.
2: I am not saying nonsense.
3: I am talking with somebody.
1: There's an ISO.
4: I am not saying nonsense.
0: Well, he asked very specifically she could name a study that showed that the COVID vaccine did not do more harm than good to children.
1: I'll bet you she could show such a study, and it would be totally bogus, and Bobby could shoot out the guts of it in 2 seconds.
0: Well, yeah, but she didn't. I mean, that's the beauty.
1: No, she
0: didn't. She's like, yes,
1: but
0: I
1: there's
0: can.
1: Probably there's probably something else. I mean, there was when it was in progress. There was all kinds of bogus information. They were floating in front of people's faces, and it was lies. But you know.
0: But she said she could do it right there and then didn't. When he's like, okay, what is it?
1: Well, she's a bigger coward than Fauci.
0: Oh, yeah.
2: Okay.
3: A single study.
2: I am not saying
3: that.
2: Nonsense.
3: You
2: I
3: are
2: am
3: talking with.
2: Excuse
3: somebody
2: me.
3: Told you.
1: Stop. That's the way to put that with. I'm not talking nonsense. Excuse me.
0: Yes. Just again, this is somebody that's supposed to be covering the news in a serious manner. No.
2: I am not saying that. Nonsense.
3: You
2: I
3: are
2: am
3: talking with.
2: Excuse
3: somebody
2: me.
3: Somebody told you.
2: Excuse me.
3: Cite me the study.
2: What study? No, what studies are you talking about? You're talking about studies that actually don't exist. I want to talk about.
3: Cite me the
2: I am
3: study
2: not,
3: that you're talking about.
2: I am
3: you
2: not
3: say
2: here
3: you've
2: to
3: seen
2: defend.
3: Studies. Cite me the study.
2: This is not productive. I am not here to defend all of the. Let me finish.
3: You're talking nonsense.
2: Let
3: you're
2: me
3: making
2: finish.
3: Assertions you can't support.
0: Yeah, I'm not here to support what I'm saying. It's like, but you're the one saying it, madam. She's the one that brought it up.
1: Yeah.
0: He's the guest on her show. She's being argumentative, and he's asking her for proof, and she says, I can give you proof. And you're like, okay. And then it's like, well, I mean, we're not right now. I can't give you any proof.
1: But like so many of these people, it comes from their incredible ego that they have. Let's look at who the participants are here. Dana Bash is a professional teleprompter reader. That's what she does. Bobby the K is a very, very top flight successful litigator. Okay, you really don't want to get in an argument with that guy unless your guns are properly loaded, and hers were not. And she should have known that going into that interview. You know, you're not going to win with him unless you're really, really set to go, and you're good with your verbiage. So she got her ass kicked. Sorry.
0: It is a

0: completely different skill set, being able to.
1: Yeah.
0: And there's a lot of really smart people who, given the time, could maybe come up with a coherent argument. But there are other ones, like a Marco Rubio seems to be, and J.D. Vance, to a little lesser degree, very quick with the answers and able to back it up, which is why those interviews are always fun to watch as well.
1: Have you noticed one guy that hasn't appeared anywhere at all?
0: Recently?
2: Albert Bourla, Pfizer. He's not coming. He's quiet. Nothing.
1: Yeah. Why would that be?
0: You never know. Whatever happened to Vivek? All right, he's in Ohio, right?
1: He's in Ohio. That's a forbidden zone.
0: And this is the ending of that little three-part here.
3: Let me just say, for the record, that I am not saying that the entire way that the COVID reaction was accurate. It was a scary time, and people made mistakes. Absolutely.
4: You were scaring people.
3: Why are you saying that?
4: Because that was the job of CNN.
3: Okay.
4: Was to put the chyrons up about how many people are
3: dying. We were trying to be...
0: Yeah, he's not wrong.
1: He's telling the truth.
0: To be fair... It wasn't just CNN, it was Fox and everybody. ABC. I mean, I don't think there was one news organization on television that wasn't playing the Johns Hopkins numbers and reporting on them like every 5 minutes. Oh, more people are dying.
1: Yeah.
0: So it wasn't just CNN.
1: The funny thing is, those Johns Hopkins numbers at the end of the movie reveal the truth. Because America, with a mere 360 million people, had more than twice the number of deaths of any other nation on Earth, including India, China, you know. So, hey, what went wrong in America? Something did.
0: Yeah.
1: And at that point, they stopped talking about Johns Hopkins.
0: It was mishandled a little bit, you think?
1: Yeah.
0: Well, it's also what happens when you take the medical care of your citizens and politicize it. Politicizing that kind of thing is not going to help. It just simply isn't. I mean, being honest and transparent would be what would help. But when it started with Donald Trump, people were like, oh, these guys never say anything bad about the Republicans. Well, Donald Trump really, really, really wanted the win of having the vaccine. And he made it happen. But the vaccine was not perfect. But it's hilarious that the one thing they could have maybe got Trump on, like, oh, no, I'm really surprised the Democrats didn't go with vaccine was dangerous. See, Donald Trump did it because they tried to take credit for it first.
1: Yeah, but then they'd all be wrong. So they can't do that because they were behind the vaccines and the masking and the closures of the world, the shutdowns. But the fascinating thing about that is it's the power of it's politicization, but it's also the power of the of those pharmaceutical companies, because remember, Trump came up with his Operation Warp Speed, right? And then all reports claim that Bourla and his buddy over at Moderna, they intentionally withheld releasing the vaccine until Joey was elected president. And that very likely was a major contributor to Trump's loss. So the power those guys wield, I think that in some way transcended politics because it was all sub rosa. You know, nobody ever said that at the time. It just kind of happened. Very scary.
0: Yeah, Donald Trump got him a bunch of money, and then they're like, well, we still want the other guy.
1: We want the other guy, so we're going to hold his back. Yeah. And knowing that what they know, that it would cure nothing and protect no one, it's not like they killed any more people. Really, you know.
0: It's going to be a long time before, if anybody ever does get to the accurate data on what is and what is not the fault of the vaccine. And it's hard because including people like Dr. Fauci with his problems that he had, we covered that on the last show as well, didn't report it to VAERS. And here's actually, we have a Glenn Beck clip on that.
5: You can never prove causation, but the whole purpose is, the whole system is based upon people being honest about reporting all of the injuries that happen after vaccine. And then, you know,
0: right,
5: you do a cluster analysis and you say, hey, we're seeing elevated levels of this, that, and the other. If you don't report it, nobody can make those kind of analysis. And he did not report his. He didn't report it to the VAERS system. He didn't tell the public. And, you know, if so, anyway, that was that's
6: he's not that's not he, he's a guy who claims to be science itself, but is rejecting the scientific method on being able to find out if something is safe or not.
0: Right. Because the VAERS database was about not proving anything, but tracking as much evidence as possible. So if he believed in that, Dr. Fauci, and he ended up getting a pulmonary infarction himself, but not reporting that, the question then has to be, again, why do you not believe that the system works? Or is this all just a scam?
1: Well, it is all a scam. And if you think about it, overwhelmingly, the ardent support for all of that crap, for the vaccines and the masking and the mandates and the shutdowns, everything, was very much from the left, Joey and company, right? They were the ones. And let's look, what's the first thing the left always does? They screw around with the vocabulary. The CDC actually went in there and revised the definition of the word vaccine so it would conform to the garbage that they were injecting into people. And it's not a vaccine at all, if you think about it. I mean, it should have been called what it was, experimental gene therapy, but that never got any traction. But you know, things like polio, tetanus, smallpox, yeah, those were vaccines. You know, the people got them, and they didn't get those illnesses. This was complete crap, but they still called it, and they still do. And what's really sad is guys like Bobby the K and other right-wingers still refer to it as vaccine. You know what it's exactly like? They're not illegal aliens. They're migrants.
0: Right, it's really kind of an immunotherapy more than a, maybe it's like taking zinc, you know, before you hop on an airplane in the hopes that'll help you.
1: Well, I don't know. Nobody ever got a turbo cancer from zinc.
0: Not that we know of.
1: I wouldn't put it in a class with zinc.
0: But I thought this was interesting as well, because people in the media mainly want to make RFK Jr. out to be a complete vaccine skeptic, a complete anti-vaccine guy. But here he is talking about the measles vaccine, one that, a vaccine that is actually a vaccine.
3: RFK Jr. is now urging parents to get their children vaccinated against measles. He made that statement in an interview on CNN's State of the Union with Dana Bash. The comments come after criticism over his response to recent outbreaks, including a Texas outbreak that grew to nearly 800 cases and killed two children. Pennsylvania has reported more than 167 confirmed measles cases as the U.S. faces its highest number of measles infection in 35 years.
4: A measles vaccine is effective. It stops measles in about 97% of the cases. Well, people should get vaccinated.
3: Yeah, officials say the most infections involve people who are unvaccinated or whose vaccination status is unknown. Experts warn outbreaks can continue in areas where vaccination rates fall below 95%.
0: Well, it's interesting if they're like, or ones that vaccination rates are unknown. Well, they could be vaccinated. So, I mean, you can't really put data on somebody if it's an unknown. You can't use that as proof if it's unknown. I want to hear that again.
3: Yeah, officials say the most infections involve people who are unvaccinated or whose vaccination status is unknown.
0: It can't be. The unknown thing doesn't add to anything. But that's okay. You don't really expect the news media to actually know. But that is a true vaccine. 97% or so effective in preventing something, which... for everybody around, remembers that that's the bill of goods we were sold on the COVID vaccine. It was 100% safe and effective. Oh, you weren't going to get it. You weren't even going to be able to transmit it if you had the vaccine.
1: Yeah, but remember how they started to dial it back? And it was like, it's 95. Burla, I remember 95% effective. 93, 85, 73. And then when they got down around in the mid-60s, they just dropped it. Like, and now it's not. Now we sound stupid. So forget that. They went away with the percentages. It was really funny to listen to and watch.
0: Well, and it's funny going back, and I think the clip was on No Agenda. Never miss an episode. Of Howie Mandel arguing that. They never said it was 100% and never that it was going to... It's like, yeah, they did.
1: Yeah.
0: But people remember different things and people are confused because they don't know exactly where to get their information. I thought this was an interesting clip from Big Bill O'Reilly. I mean, he's been like 50 years in journalism. And I thought this made a really interesting point on the state of where news is today.
7: And I see a very big sampling from around the world of what people are interested in. And one thing that has risen dramatically this year is confusion. So many human beings, Americans and everybody else, they don't know or understand what is happening. And therefore, they are susceptible to crazy stuff. All right? Because they don't really know the basis of how President Trump, for example, makes a decision. Or why trends are happening in our society. Or AI. Or social media, what are the implications? They're confused. And I'm not saying this to be supercilious, word of the day. I'm saying it because it's true. And it's my job here at the No Spin News to clarify. This is what our job is, to clarify, not to root, not to, you know, push an ideology. We don't do that. And some people get mad. Some people won't even watch. They want to hear Republicans are good or Democrats are good. Yeah, that's what they want to hear. Okay, I got it. Not what we do here. Clarity is what we shoot for.
0: And is he right 100% of the time, or does he always keep his bias out? No, but this is what...
1: No, but he bloviates 100% of the time.
0: Yes.
1: That he does.
0: Dude, he's really Irish, like you and me. This is why...
1: No, but I'm not a bloviator. I mean, he's a pain in the ass, really. That guy's like,
0: please. Oh, come on. You've been known to bloviate a time or two.
1: I never bloviate.
0: Bluster?
1: I'm accused of many, many, many things, many crimes. Guilty of most. Bloviation, not one of them.
0: But it's true that people are completely unaware of the world around them, how to get valid information, which is why, you know, we highly recommend the No Agenda show.
1: Yes.
0: Because that is part of the goal, which is to go, hey, here's what the news media is doing, and try to put this in a way that people can understand and tell them, well, this is why maybe this source is being a little less than honest. And a lot of what you're seeing now in the news is commie related. And I think it's funny, a lot of people are like, they kept making fun of Bernie Sanders. It's like, well, there's a good reason. And even Bill O'Reilly got in on it. As long as we had that bill, let's double up.
7: It's not about child care.
0: I know you like it. I'm gonna get you nice and in the right mood.
1: Yeah, I'm gonna go make a sandwich.
7: Okay, that's what Sanders wants. All right, it's about the government telling the children what to think, how to behave, circumventing the traditional parenting, because the communists know that out in the heartland, those people are never going to buy into the communist movement, ever. Get the kids. And it's happened in colleges, American colleges, very fine institutions, have collapsed under the weight of progressive politics. So don't say it's not possible. Bernie Sanders has got to be the happiest guy in the country. So the discussion was that Sanders and Mandami in New York are demanding universal child care. But it's not really child care. Not. And it would be 10% of the New York City budgets. They could never pay for it. It's getting control of the children in a setting where they can be indoctrinated. And that happens in every communist country, from Vietnam to the Soviet Union, to get the kids. And that's what Bernie Sanders and Mandani in New York City are desperately trying to do. Do you know that? Media will never report it. That's exactly what has happened.
0: Can you disagree with that?
1: Well, I can say that's a blinding glimpse of the obvious, and it's been going on for about 70 years. It was happening way before Mamdani.
8: What is this boomer slop you guys are playing? What are doing? Well, what is this? What is going on here? Bill O'Reilly? Does anyone watch that guy anymore?
1: Please. You see, I'm being pummeled by this bloviating boob O'Reilly.
8: I'm telling you.
0: I have learned. I mean, there were times that JCD would know how to trigger you, and there were times you would know how to trigger JCD. That's the fun of the show, isn't it?
8: Well, I'm triggered for sure.
1: Yeah, me too.
8: I'm sitting here. I'm like, oh, I got to jump in with these guys now because this is going off the rails. Can I just thank you both so much for jumping in, man? This has been so good for me. And of course, I've listened to you. Mimi has not listened at all. She's just been cleaning up the house. She's told me stories, man. She's told me stories. But you stepped into this and just took it over and were just driving the bus. I'm so appreciative of that. This is really, and by the way, hello, trolls. Stupid trolls. Good to see y'all. I only have one comment on everything you've been doing. Only one. And it's Darren, it's you.
0: Uh-oh. I should run.
8: When you knight somebody, you have to hit them with the sword. You know, you have to hit them. You got to hit them. You got to hit them. You got to hit them.
0: We did it the last time. I think the first time we missed the hitting.
8: I must have missed it. Must have drowned out.
0: They're all like black knights or non-hit knights or there's something that they'll call themselves.
8: Yeah. So I guess I should tell you what's going on.
1: Tell us.
8: Man. First of all, I have survivor's guilt. This is very weird. I didn't expect this.
1: Mm-hmm.
8: And it's really like there's been two deaths. And I'm not trying to equate one with the other. But John just being gone all of a sudden was weird. You know,
0: yes,
8: and of course we never texted, we never spoke with. I mean, there was rarely any time that we talked except on the show. We talk right before, you know, and really when I took over the stream, you know, the first time we talk is after the fat lady and being, you know, he'd either have his robot voice or something wrong with his settings, and of course he never changed a thing, obviously,
0: right.
8: Yeah, and then we just do the show, and then after the show, you'd be surprised. I mean, it was literally, I'd turn off his noise gate so I could hear what he was doing, which is typically eating something or shaving.
1: Really? Electric razor? Okay.
8: Yes, yes. I'm like, that's disgusting. Stop it. Maybe shaving. And, you know, because throughout the show, I'd mark different spots that we might use for the opening bit. And so I'd, gather them all and then cue them up, say, you ready? Okay. And I play them. Then we decide what we wanted. Then it would be credits. Then we'd look for the art, then the show title. And then he would basically just hang out and doodle and do whatever he was doing until we both confirmed that the show was up, confirmed that it was on the site because there's all these moving parts. The RSS feed has to go. The OPML file has to be right. The redirect has to be in place. And then if you're lucky, refresh. It shows up on noagendashow.net. And then literally, all right, talk to you Thursday. Okay, bye. That would be it.
1: Mm-hmm.
8: And so that ended, but I also realize that what we did ended. What we did was not Adam and John. It was the combined thing, you know. And I've seen some. There's this one guy who's on X. I just love what he's doing. He's grieving in his own way, as I see many people doing, and he's going through every single show from episode number one, and he's making a post about his impressions.
0: Right.
8: So and he gets to episode seven. He's like, oh, wait a minute. Now I see. It was never really about the news deconstruction. It was you guys.
1: Oh yeah.
8: That really hit me hard because I realize I can't recreate that. You know, I can't. It, no matter what I do, I've been looking at the five stages of grief, and one of those stages is negotiation. Mm-hmm. And I can see No Agenda Nation negotiating, you know, you should do it with when someone got to, you should do the show with Jen Briney. I'm like, okay, can you get to the anger stage, please? You need to move on. I like Jen Briney, but I'm like, no. This is a crap analogy. Because, you know, people say, well, it was like Laurel and Hardy, Simon and Garfunkel. I'm like, no, scratch Simon and Garfunkel. Yeah. But in a way, Lennon McCartney, not that we are anywhere near the level of that genius, but, you know, they basically made songs with three chords, you know, and it was a moment in time. And then when the band broke up, you know, to this day, people still talk about the Beatles.
0: Right.
8: Mm-hmm. You know, and I'm sure if Lennon hadn't been shot, he would have still had, you know, a career doing stuff apart from McCartney. Maybe once in a while they get together and do some kind of show. You know, and people have called me and said, well, you know, it's like Rush. Now, I'm not a big Rush fan.
1: I never was either.
8: You know, I never really got the appeal of it. Oh, I liked... No,
1: I never got that.
8: Was it Mexican Radio? No, that was REM. What was the Spirit of Radio? Was that Rush?
0: Right. Yeah, I mean, really, the prog stuff I never really got into. More with the Rock and Roll Pre-Show, with people that would request it, and then you realize, these are some damn good musicians.
8: And it's, well, that's what... all the Rush fans in my life, and there's two. One is Dave Jones from Podcasting 2.0, podcastindex.org. We've been friends for 16 years. But he's not one of those rabid ones, like, okay, I hear you. But he's definitely, like, best band in the world. Best band in the world, hands down. The other one, who else do you think is a big Rush fan that you would know? Yeah. You have to give it. Andrew Horowitz.
0: No.
1: Really?
8: Yes. And they both gave me the same analogy, and I drew the same conclusion. They said, you know, the drummer, Neil Peart?
0: Yes.
8: So he died, and they brought in... basically, they're like, oh, the band is over. It's dead. It's over. It's no good. Mm. And then they brought in the German woman, who is a really good drummer. And so they both said, but, you know, so when they play the Sphere in Vegas, I'll go. Say, yeah, I don't want to be like a nostalgia act.
0: Right.
8: You know, it's like, oh, well, when, you know, when they do this or that, then I'll go and check them out, you know. Mm-hmm. And so this has been the hardest thing for me, because at the same time, I'm going to be 62 in September. You know, what do I want to do with the rest of my life? Do I literally have 18 more years? You know, do I get to be 80? Do I get to be 90? I don't know. You know, what do I want to do? That's a weird question. You know, when you've been doing something for going on 19 years, like, do I want to continue this? Is, you know, do I want to spend years building up a new rapport with somebody? I mean, I don't have the answers. I really don't. It's just, you know, I also don't want to be the Silver Beatles, you know. And I don't want No Agenda to become the Silver Beatles. Yeah. And what really hit me the hardest is there's a saying, it's actually biblical scripture, but you've heard it in different contexts. You can't put new wine into old wineskins, because they'll burst and you ruin both. Mm-hmm. And so I'm still struggling with how this needs to move forward, but I am certain of one thing, that it is up to No Agenda Nation, who have always, always driven the show. I mean, we started off with 25 minutes and literally said, this is going to be a show without jingles, without sound effects, no nonsense. We're just going to be talking, and that'll be it. And it wasn't it. You know, it started with numerology, with donation numbers, as we quickly figured out the value for value model. And I don't think I have produced a single bit or anything for the show ever, except I did the Fisting Nuts. I produced that. That was
1: great.
0: Hey, that and was Emmy award winning.
8: Thank you. I'm waiting for my Golden Globe. You know, but everything else was produced by No Agenda Nation. Mm-hmm. And so when you guys step in and you have a great rapport. And of course, you know, people are like, well, it's not this, it's not that. Yeah, but of course it's not. Of course right. It's not. Of course not. Are you having fun, by the way? Do you enjoy it?
0: No, no. Not at all.
1: What was your answer?
8: Yeah. I mean, I'm asking you, I guess, is it weird? You haven't done Planet Rage. You've put that in abeyance while you're doing this?
0: Yeah, I mean, I can only talk to Larry for so many hours a week.
1: Yeah.
8: That's a good point.
0: I mean, the weirdest thing is, No Agenda was the place that I got a majority of my news if I wasn't listening to the boomer Bill O'Reilly. So now it's like, oh, wait, I have to pay attention to more news sources. And so, I mean, for that part, it's a little weird, but it is an honor to be able to keep up the tradition, which is... this is your show anytime you want it back. So that's, kind of what we're going into this with the mindset. And Larry likes the negative comments as well. It's like, hey, we're just doing what we can do to do a show in the similar vein to keep people entertained. And it's like, well, what do you do if your choice is this or nothing? Then you get to choose. That is the bottom line.
1: What have you been doing to West and We Wax, Adam? That's what I was wondering
8: about. To West and We Wax?
1: West and We Wax.
8: Well, I mean, there's other stuff going on. You know, I have a granddaughter. And right. She was literally born within 24 hours, span of JCD passing away. So that was like a crazy, and we had just gotten back from Europe. We waited 2 weeks, baby didn't come, mm-hmm. Had to come back for all kinds of reasons. And I've been trying to schedule to go back, which we're doing at the end of the month. Of course, there's been a ton of stuff that we've had to arrange. I mean,
1: sure.
8: John and I started No Agenda on a handshake. I don't think we even shook hands on it. It's like, oh, I'll do this, okay. And I'll do the production, you do all the back, whatever.
1: Yeah.
8: And that was kind of it. And it grew out a little bit more. And we wound up, Eric the Shill, of course, we had him initially. Mm-hmm. Doing back office, and he moved to South Dakota, and Jay stepped in. And by the way, Jay has been the rock star of, I mean, this young woman who is, I think, 30, about 30, Chrissy, about 30, maybe a little bit over 30, who is pregnant. She's having a baby in October. She has just jumped in. Is doing the newsletter, is still managing spreadsheets and back office and people with questions, but has also been really there for her mom. She's been managing the entire memorial. So I've been tangentially involved in that. So I pick up the phone as often as I can to talk to Mimi, see how she's doing. What was really cool, she got, this is No Agenda Nation, our producers. I'm not sure exactly, well, I kind of know, but without outing anybody, the president and the first lady sent a beautiful note to Mimi.
1: Wow.
8: And it was signed and everything. It was just like, and rightly so. This is kind of our spooks out there who are like, hey, man, we love you guys. We're just going to talk to the president, have him send off, dash off a little note.
1: Wow.
8: I mean, stuff like that. And she's... she's cleaning up the house and she's finding all kinds. Literally, there's an envelope, a huge envelope filled with stuff that John was going to send to me with stamps and everything. Just never sent it,
0: So John was actually a bit of a hoarder. That wasn't a bit.
8: No, he was a 100% hoarder. Yeah. That's why I was never allowed to, and no one will ever see the office, I guess. I think Mimi's going to lock that down and burn it and torch it, whatever she's going to do. But it also, I was talking to Tina about this. Being an archivist or a hoarder is useless.
1: It absolutely is.
8: I mean, he didn't get to do anything with it. And now it's just a big pain in the butt.
1: Yes.
8: You know, he has hollow books everywhere with stuff inside of it. So, yeah. But of course, you know, when we kind of got the warning shot when he went in for his double bypass, you know, that's when we realized, like, oh, okay, passwords. Well, he hadn't really kept up with the passwords.
1: Yeah.
8: So we were lucky that we got everything. But there's, you know, going back to a handshake. So eventually the IRS said, what's up with all these checks and this cash?
1: Right.
8: What do you got? What's these checks for $3.33? You know, what kind of racket are you guys running? So we, you know, and they said, well, we think you should have an LLC and here's how you should do it. Mm-hmm. And so we did that. And so it was 50-50. And, you know, you realize that there's bank stuff and all kinds of things that you can't do unless one of the two owners of the LLC is there. So, you know, when I go to, we're leaving tomorrow for San Francisco for the memorial on the 8th on Saturday, you know, Monday we're going to the bank. So it's just a lot of stuff that has to be fixed and wrapped up and, you know, taken care of. And in the meantime, it's been very interesting. You know, again, Tina and I, we've had to really lean into our faith too. I mean, it's like, what is going on? I mean, overnight, everything changed. Everything.
1: Yeah.
8: You know, you always think, oh, I have a little bit more time to do stuff and figure stuff out. What do I want to do? And so we don't have that luxury.
1: Yeah.
8: And you know, no matter what happens, obviously it's going to affect our income. That's just the fact of life. You know, people are going to fade out. New people will come in no matter what happens, no matter what goes on. So we're just trying to figure out where we stand and, you know, what plans do we have.
1: Yeah.
8: And
1: maybe you need to get yourself in a Zen state, Adam, and sort of throttle back and everything. You know, like I'm seeing you on a pontoon boat, maybe on Lake. And Mimi has a super soaker filled with chilled Trebbiano, and every so often she just kind of gives you a little spritz
8: in my mouth.
1: You
8: know? Yeah,
1: exactly.
8: Hit me.
1: You know, and then you know, when you get in that kind of place where things sort of, you get out of the weeds and the fog, and things become more clear, I think.
0: Yeah, and I want to thank Sir Chris Wilson and Mike Riley and Dane Kenny. There's a lot of people that have popped back up that were kind of going under the radar to pitch in.
8: You're making a great point. This is what I love. This is what I'm seeing, and this is what I would love to see more of while you guys are sitting here in this spot. First of all, I'm not leaving. I'm not sure what I'm going to do. You know, I'm just not sure, but obviously no agenda is a part of my life. There's no doubt about that. But I do want to do some other things as well. And I love seeing people coming back and saying, oh, no. We can do stuff. We can continue to reinvent No Agenda. By the way, if anyone can fix that horrible opening jingle I made for the guys, please do something completely different. We need to retire that stuff.
1: I'm with you.
8: Whatever it is, please, somebody send something for Sunday show. This, just get rid of that. That has to end. You know, that just has to end. You know, create a new wineskin, please, for these gentlemen.
0: Right. Something that seems a little more, new, as opposed to you popped into Dimension B and you're hearing a different No Agenda.
8: Yes. So while we have this opportunity, let's freshen things up a little bit. And I say that because, again, I never did any of this work ever.
1: Yeah.
8: I didn't create the opening. I don't remember who did. I know the first voice is Dave Fox, XX, Dave Fox. He was the voice of Z100 and they got bought by Cumulus, I want to say. That he was doing production for, you know, whatever big radio network Z100 eventually became a part of. Mm. And he did those years and years and years ago. I think he's in Texas now. He's retired. He's probably 100. But it's also been interesting, you know, how friends of ours recognize what we're going through. Who we got all our friends know about the show, but all of them listen or listen sometimes or check in. And, you know, they've been like taking us out to dinner, you know, nice. Spur of the moment, which is really, really sweet. And of course, I'm like, well, since they got no job, you got to pick up the tab. And, but I've been, you know, the two people who I notice are really hurting along with everybody is Horowitz. He just had a meniscus operation, so he's kind of immobile right now, but I can tell, you know, it's like he's suffering too. His show, DH Unplugged, was on almost as long as No Agenda.
0: Yeah, it started like a year or so after, I think, right?
8: Maybe even less than a year. Yeah.
0: Mm. So he's going through the same thing. It's like, well, now what do I do?
8: Oh, completely. Completely. And he's done the show with Buzzkill Jr. But it's this exact same problem. Andrew and John would talk about stocks and financial markets and turkey sandwiches.
1: Yeah.
8: You know, and wearing Crocs or whatever, or Speedo shoes or whatever nonsense they got into. So he's going through a very similar thing. And of course, it was all a part of No Agenda Nation. There was cross promotion and stuff like that. Now, the other person, which has been quite, I didn't realize it right off the bat, is Dana Brunetti. He and John would talk all the time.
1: Really?
8: Yeah, I didn't know this. And you know, Brunetti, essentially, I think he gave up on Hollywood and, you know, bought the farm. And, you know, put all of his scandalous sex movie money, you know, 50 Shades of Grey.
0: 50 Shades pays off.
8: That's right. Put it into land. And he said, I've never worked as hard in my life. And, you know, he's out on the ranch. But, you know, he would take his gummy in the evening and call Dvorak. Mm. And so now he's calling me. I'm like, dude, you know, wrong time zone. Well, I'm sitting down to dinner right now. I can't talk to you. But, you know, so I talked to him. So, this week is still, you know, weird, obviously, because after we get on a plane tomorrow and I got to think about what I'm going to say at the memorial. I don't know. What do you say at a memorial? What am I going to wear? What am I going to say?
1: Right.
8: You know, it's like, you know, I said it all on the show. I don't want to be reading from a piece of paper. There's going to be all kinds of interesting people there. I'm like,
0: You remember the good times. You remember the laughter. I mean, that's it. You know, there are times when people die where it's, you know, they're young and nobody saw it coming. They didn't have a full life. That's sad. JCD lived a kick-ass life.
1: Well, you could just go for a laugh and say what you're saying in Dutch.
0: We don't know what he's saying.
8: Oh, man. Yeah, maybe I just do that. So remember the time when he took a gummy and he was still high the next day and he got on the show?
1: Yeah, why not?
0: Show number, please. I'd like to go back.
8: I can't remember what that was. Go to bingit.io. And so Sunday, I'd love to check in with you guys again to tell you about the memorial.
1: Please.
8: How everything went. Now, there's also Jay's baby shower on Sunday, which is actually scheduled for Saturday, because 8-8 is the Dvorak's number, as you know. That's also their wedding anniversary, so lots of eights. And, man, I'm expecting a crap ton of meetup reports. Have you seen the meetup list that's taking place this coming weekend?
0: It's crazy.
8: That really warms my heart, man, that there's so many people just want to, memorialize John, think about him, you know, get together. And I hope that continues. These meetups, I hope if this show blew up right now that people would still do that. That is the win of this show. Have you ever been to a meetup, Larry?
1: Couple of them, yeah. Terrific. I mean, I got to meet Dame Kenny Ben at one here in Connecticut.
8: Oh,
1: really?
8: Oh, perfect. Yeah. Perfect. Yeah. And what's so great about him is that you get together, like, I never would have met this person unless it was a No Agenda meetup. And people who are inherently introverted and shy, and, you know, I see it over and over again. They come to the meetup, they're like, they open up. Hey, this is my people. We're all messed up. We're all nuts. We're all kooky. It's perfect. I love that. I hope that always continues. And then we'll just see where we go. If you guys are good with me coming in on Sunday, and maybe we'll see what we do the next Thursday, that would be good.
1: If you don't, I'll be mad at you.
8: And meanwhile, what's going on with Michigan, man?
1: What's going on with this?
8: Tell me if I got this right.
1: Okay.
8: So now we all know Dearborn, Michigan. Of course, you know the Muslims are taking over. I can't believe that I actually had to fight off some Islamists right outside my door here in Texas. As you know, there's mosques everywhere, just popping up all the time. We're all going to die. Now Dearborn, and we have producers in Dearborn. They're like, yeah, there's a lot of Arab Americans, but okay. But you know, you look on X, it's like you think that, you know, we're living in the Middle East and the end is near. But these Democrat socialists,
0: right,
8: these DSA guys, so this, what is it, El Sayed, is that his last name? Abdul El Sayed.
1: Yes.
8: So I think this is great. And he's running for senator? Is that it? Yeah. Yes. So this is great because, you know, just because people who showed up to a primary voted this guy in, and we know exactly how primaries work.
1: Mm-hmm.
8: This guy will never be senator. Not in Michigan. We need more of these idiots. More of these idiots need to be winning primaries. But then the crazy thing is you had the the guy that Trump backed for the Republic for Michigan 8, I think it is. What was his name? Hold on a second.
0: He knows everything about it.
8: Amir Hassan. Yes. So I think what happened here, so Amir Hassan loses to a guy who had dropped out of the race. Dropped out of the race.
1: Hmm.
8: And I think it's because, you know, the media was so strong about, oh, the Muslims, they're like, oh, that must be that Muslim guy. No, I'm not going to vote for him. You know, this country, our country is in big trouble.
1: Oh, big trouble.
8: Yeah, I brought some clips with me of the El Sayed guy first.
9: All right, good. Y'all. Look, I wish I could tell you that I was declaring victory right about now. Turns out it takes a long time to count some votes in Michigan. It's a big state.
8: Listen to that cadence. Who does he sound like?
1: Barack.
8: Yes. Yeah. He's like he's been hanging out with him having coffee. That's amazing. Well,
1: look at his face. He's been trained to smile by Mamdani. It never leaves his mug. It's
8: no kidding.
1: Etched on his face. Yeah.
8: It's crazy.
9: Turns out it takes a long time to count some votes in Michigan.
8: Count some votes in Michigan. Bear, Barack Obama.
9: It's a big state.
8: Big state. Yeah.
9: Across that movement that we built, there was an inspiration in the idea that we could take our government back.
8: Take it back.
9: Government of the people, by the people, and for the people, instead of government of the corporations, by the special interests, and for the billionaires.
8: Yeah. It's all 12-year-olds. I can hear that. Give me some free stuff.
9: A lot of that history was built on a set of foundational errors. Whatever happens tonight, we have a responsibility to assure that we unite to make sure that Mike Rogers never sees the inside of the U.S. Senate.
8: Now, this is interesting. Mike Rogers is a tool. We've always thought this guy was a loser, didn't we?
1: Yes.
8: He was a military guy, and he would always be on Fox, and he was always talking about, yeah, no, we got to do that. Unless I have the wrong Mike Rogers in front of me.
1: I think that's the guy.
8: So, first of all, you know, it's so funny to, I live in Hill Country, Texas, and people here are like, they're winning. It's a primary, okay? It's a Democratic primary. Calm down. Yeah, but they're coming. This is it. We're done. Just look at London. Look at England. Look at France. Look at everywhere. That took 25 years. And you know why? Because nobody voted. The idiot stayed home, went, whatever, you know, apathy, pure apathy. And there's one other little interesting thing that happened here.
10: With his victory over Rep. Haley Stevens behind him, El-Sayed will now face the challenge of trying to unify the split factions of the party ahead of the general.
11: That's no small task. El-Sayed and his progressive agenda were up against more than $60 million in outside spending and an opponent backed by top Democrats in Michigan and beyond.
10: But he had a lot of money of his own, too. But, of course, one of the sources of Haley Stevens' support came from AIPAC-related groups, which became a really big talking point in this entire run-up to the primary yesterday.
8: What? AIPAC didn't rig the election? What? Israel didn't win? They spent $60 million? What? Can we please take that? Can we take that off the table once and for all? Just because you got AIPAC money doesn't mean you're going to win. There's the proof right there.
1: Yeah.
0: It really is. I mean, it's, you know, you say there's he's never going to win, but everybody said that about New York, too, with Mamdani at first. Although New York's a slightly different system than.
8: Yeah, they're stack rank voting and it's a mayoral election. And, you know, I think, but that Mamdani is definitely the writing on the wall. Where I used to live in the UK in Guildford. And my buddy still lives there. He had clubs. He had an awesome pole dancing club. It was just the best. Michelle Harper, my buddy from Guildford.
1: It's good for him to have. Yeah.
8: Oh, it was great. He had a house in Saint-Tropez. I mean, the works, right? Perfect. Ooh. But everything has been shut down, and there's a Islamist mayor.
1: Mm.
8: And you know, this is still a town built around a church. You know, Church of England. You know, the kids would all hang out. Where are you going? Going to the church grounds, you know, because it was just, it was a big part of the whole town. And now they start off with Muslim prayer. You know, the whole is just changed, but it's because they just let it go. They just, oh, well, whatever, you know, and it's like, we're Americans. Like, what are we worried about? You know, just stop that.
0: Yeah, there's a little more fight, hopefully, like the Irish. They're finally turning a little bit around and saying, no, we don't want this.
8: You know, which Irish? Where are the Irish doing this? Show me the Irish.
0: There were some of them when all of these, was there a girl that was like beaten? There was a bunch of things going on. And I mean, I'm not saying anything's going to change, but there were at least people in the streets that were trying to do something, although... Will their government listen? That's a different question.
8: Yeah, but you got to run for government. That's the point. You don't want mosques in your neighborhood? Get on the zoning board. Hello, it's not that hard. There's three other people who might be your opponents. It's not that hard. Yeah. I mean, our church literally elected our mayor here in Fredericksburg. We have 11,000 people. 1,000 people attend our church. There's 20 churches in the area, but I think we're one of the biggest. And one of the guys in our church said, "Yeah, I'm going to stand for mayor because we don't really like this particular person who's running for mayor. We think she has some liberal policies that we don't want." Mm-hmm. And so we motivated everybody to vote. He won by 55 votes. But it was only 600 votes, you know. It wasn't like the whole town came out.
0: Right.
8: It's not that hard. Now, arguably, when I interviewed him and did a podcast with him, we had about 75 people listening. Maybe that was it. I don't know.
0: The whole vote.
8: Who knows? Who knows? But it's not that hard. You know, run for city council, run for school board. Everyone's sitting at home on their phone.
0: Yeah, they want to bitch on X, but not actually do anything about it.
8: No, no. Now, the president, he just bitches in front of large crowds.
12: The disaster known as not socialism, communism. It's communism. These are communists. And the polls were wrong again last night when they thought it would be a landslide victory for a hater of Jews and a hater of Israel. This guy hates Jews. Somebody said, oh, that's a little strong. No, he hates Jews and he hates Israel.
8: A little strong.
12: Abdul El-Sayed. Can you believe this? This This could only happen to me. Abdul El Sayed, lovely gentleman. He's a man of hate. And now he's going around saying, no, I love everybody. I love, he doesn't love everybody. Put him in office. You're going to find out what he loves. He doesn't love Israel. He doesn't love Jewish people. He hates them. He hates them with a passion that burns in his heart, and there's not a frickin' thing he can do about it. There's not a thing he can do about it, because he hates them.
8: Yeah, and then, of course, we have the punchline.
12: He doesn't love Israel. He doesn't love Jewish people. He hates them. When I watch Abdul, he's full of shit.
8: There it is.
13: Before we get into everything else.
1: There we go.
8: Yeah, that's your president, everybody. Let's see. This is CNN.
12: He's full of shit.
13: Before we get into everything else, and there's a lot for us to talk about, what is your response to the president?
14: I'm glad he thinks I'm a lovely gentleman. A lot of people think so. Look, you know, this is the response that they have.
8: This, by the way, is the Mamdani DSA training. I think Mamdani said this exact same thing. The exact same response. And these guys, they're organized, man. They are definitely organized.
13: To the president.
14: I'm glad he thinks I'm a lovely gentleman. A lot of people think so. Look, you know, this is the response that they have. You notice what he talked about. First, look at the background. It says no tax on tips. The man can't stay on focus. That's like the one thing that he did to offer any economic relief. But instead of that, he's more focused on me and what I'm going to do while we're living through an affordability crisis that is generational. People are paying nearly $5 in gas because of a war he started. And half the time, if he's not talking about me, he's talking about the drapes in his ballroom.
8: Yeah. Okay. Yeah.
1: We had a clip of this guy last show, Adam, and it was so chilling because it was something he didn't believe was being recorded. And he was talking to some woman who was at the set.
8: Did he sound completely differently, like AOC?
1: Totally different. He sounded totally different. Yeah. But what he was saying was, it was really creepy because it wasn't like, I'm running for senator. He was saying, I'm the guy that's going to craft the dialogue of the next president. And I'm going to do it with memes. I've got to dilute and reduce the our policies to a level where the masses can understand them more clearly. In other words, camouflage them.
8: Mm-hmm.
1: And it was incredible. It was just like, what? Who is this guy? I mean, when I heard that, I thought, is he just running for senator, or is he part of some larger cabal of evil? It was very, very creepy.
8: Well, the DSA, you know, that started with what was the name of the group? The Freedom Democrat, Justice Democrats. I think that was Chenk from Chunk from Young Turks. Was a part of that. Yeah, they had quite a little machine going for a while. And just to remind everybody, they literally found Alexandria Ocasio-Cortez in a bar.
1: Yes.
8: And had her audition. She thought she was just going for like an actress audition.
15: It's a much better paid role.
1: She was.
8: Yeah. Really. Well, yeah, it's a good gig. It's a good gig. But no, at this point, she's molded. She's a politician. And we've been watching The West Wing. We've been rewatching The West, which I never really watched back in the day because, let's face it, I was on MTV. Well, I'm going to waste my time watching television, please. Man, it's worth watching for two reasons. One, you can see all of the policies of Obama, in all of them. But also, you see that how the sausage is really made. And nobody gives a crap about the American people. It's all about deals and who do we get for this. And ultimately, it's like, oh, yeah, well, we want to have a national seatbelt law because it'll save 5,000. It's all statistics. They're completely disconnected from the world. And I think we should take some of that back.
1: Yeah,
8: we can.
1: Oh, yeah.
8: And the way to do that is with free groceries.
16: Question about the essential basket of goods. Mm-hmm. You said they're going to be 30% cheaper than they would be at the grocery store down the street, or even if there's one not down the street, if it's a food desert. How are you going to keep people from taking advantage of that, you know, that deal, basically? And is there going to be a limit on the number of items that someone can take that are discounted at that level from that essential basket?
17: So our RFP makes very clear that this is...
8: I love this answer. No one picks up on this.
1: Right, the RFP.
8: Mamdani and his little associate lady there, they talk about the RFP, which is a request for proposals.
15: Right,
1: yeah.
15: From a company.
8: that's like, that's like a...
1: It's advertising.
8: I mean, I've written hundreds of RFPs when I was doing websites and campaigns for big brands. And they would say, well, our RFP

0: a program for New Yorkers to be able to put food on the table, not a program for people to be able to make a quick buck through reselling. I'm going to pass it over to our EDC head, Ginny Pack, to add some additional details.
1: What's your name? GB Chak Chad? What is your name? I love this, but I'm going to pass that on to the person who wrote the RFP, because I really don't know what I'm talking about.
2: Exactly.
1: Yes. Just imagine writing the RFP. It's one page. Make sure New Yorkers can put food on the table. Well, crap, I'll do that. All right, here's your free grocery store. Now give me the money. Right. How? And she does the same thing.
3: Yes, if you look at our RFP for the operator,
1: For the operator? We don't even know who the operator is? Isn't the city of New York the operator? What is happening here?
4: They've got to hire five different people for one in each borough to do
1: what
4: it.
1: What is going on?
3: Yes, if you look at our RFP for the operator, we are looking to make sure that we target New Yorkers, whether it be a sort of a library card-esque thing, and also we manage who's buying, and that is focused on everyday New Yorkers. So we are mindful of that, and so we're going to make sure that we have all the things in place to ensure that that does not happen.
1: Yeah, in other words, ID cards, and of course, you know, the Fox News is all over that. Like, well, you need an ID card to get your free groceries, but not to vote. And I see you, Sir Ben. Sir Bimro's like, well, you can't stand for elections if it's all rigged. Dude, what kind of, that's like, what are you laying on your back? with your paws in the air? This is so wrong. Oh, no.
4: Don't give up, yeah. Sir Bimro's.
1: No. Hey, we got paper ballots here in Fredericksburg. I'll tell you that. We just made sure that happens. Yeah, bum. Done.
2: Yeah.
4: But I actually have a clip here when Mam Downey went on Joy Reid, because, you know, they're not really asking for ID.
5: We're talking about a city-run grocery store, one in each borough, which, by the way, you do not need an ID to shop at. No matter.
4: Did you see the laugh towel I learned from Adam and John? The laugh towel?
1: Yeah. Nice.
5: Way, you do not need an ID to shop at, no matter what you've just heard in the news of today. We're talking about...
4: I know, it's like, really, dude? Come on.
5: Actually addressing the question of skyrocketing grocery prices. We've seen in the last, you know, 6 or 7 years alone, an increase in grocery prices of around 30%. And we are going to be delivering a city-run grocery store, one in each borough, five in total, that will have the staples of a shopping experience, an essential basket of goods that are discounted by 30% compared to typical retail prices. And that is something that New Yorkers will be able to feel in their pocket.
4: Wait a minute.
1: So it's not free; it's discounted.
4: Yeah.
2: Oh, yeah.
1: So it's a nonprofit essentially.
4: Well, they're basically saying they're going to lose about 20 some odd percent on every person that comes in the door, which is it's a subsidy, but it's also going to create food deserts, because if you're running a bodega near one of these places, you're probably not going to be selling any of the staples that this store will have for as ever how long these stores last anyway.
1: This is interesting. I thought it was going to be free.
4: No.
1: That was the initial sell.
2: It was like, the initial sell.
1: Yeah, it's going to be free and just everything discounts. Will be groovy.
4: Well, free and buses were sold too, right? That didn't happen.
2: Yes, free buses.
1: Yeah, that hasn't happened either, I presume. No.
2: But the wheels on the bus go round and round. The clip of Mam Downey singing it. Right. Round wheels.
4: Singing it.
1: So this, he's basically playing on the affordability crisis. The chairman of Bank of America was on CNBC in a different context, because he was there to say, whoo! Boy, we didn't go bankrupt because of that 24-year-old wunderkind who had the AI hedge fund that blew up. Did you follow that?
4: Not closely.
1: Oh, so it was this kid who was, that I can say kid, he's 24, ex-OpenAI. Then he left with a lot of money. I'm sure he left. He sold his inside shares. And he started a hedge fund. And he wrote this paper, which... like the oil baron sent it to me and all the, like, look at this. This is a genius. This is boy wonder. This is fun. It was like 80 pages.
2: Yes.
1: And it was all these complicated formulas and, yes, you know, stuff with, you know, like a squiggle there and an epsilon, all these different, you know, I don't know what this means, but basically invest in my hedge fund, you'll get rich. And he grew it from $3 billion to $45 billion.

0: And then, but it was all leveraged.
1: Yes.
0: And he had made a bet that the traditional software firms, you know, that probably I would say like Salesforce and, you know, lots of other companies that make specialized software for finance and other types of industries, that they would tank, and they didn't. And so he got in a short squeeze, and then Bank of America, through their Citadel, I think it is, their hedge fund, bought him out. You know, pennies on the dollar, whatever.
1: Yes.
0: But that could have completely destroyed Bank of America. So the guy was on in that context, and they ask him about, you know, about affordability. And I think what he's saying here is true, and this is something John and I would talk about all the time when it came to, are we in a depression? Are we in a recession? It was all really what we think we're in.
2: What's your view of the, you know, we have, you know, you look at a lot of polls, people talk about affordability and an affordability crisis. Do you think we have an affordability crisis based on these numbers?
3: I think we have an affordability crisis because people believe there's an affordability crisis, which will shape their behavior if it doesn't come in line. That's largely around housing and rent costs, right, which are still rising, but rising at a less fast rate. It's around insurance costs, which actually came back in line. It's around food costs and gas costs. And so if a deal gets worked out and gas prices come back down, that takes away one of the concerns. But it's a real issue. It's just the say-do paradox,
2: right,
3: is about as high as I've ever seen it. So that's what the polls say, and it's how people feel.
0: Right. Say-do paradox.
1: Say-do paradox. I haven't heard there that one is before. That's fresh.
0: Yeah. Yeah. And I think it's true.
1: I think he had a lengthy Dutch surname, Adam, if I recall correctly.
0: No, it's not Dutch. It's not Dutch. Moynihan.
1: Oh, no, then it's a different guy. Because a very similar story. And I think he lost like $65 billion. It's this wonder kid, and he published this vast document that wowed everybody. And then
0: Moynihan?
1: No, it was something like Achenschloss. It began with an A and ended with two S's. I can't remember what was in the middle.
0: Yeah, but that's the kid. I think that's the kid you're talking about. Hold on a second. Situational awareness.
1: Yes, that was part of the headline. Yes.
0: That's the one. Here's the intro.
4: Again, this firm, I'm told, began the year at around $3 billion in assets under management, hit a high, as I said, of a net NAV of $45 billion as of July 1st, and you know what the month has been like since.
0: NAV is net asset value, for those wanting to know.
4: And so, huge reversals, huge losses, had to cover them, and has done so. The bulk of its public equities, as we've been reporting, but now we can tell you as well, has gone to Citadel.
5: The motivation behind Citadel buying this book, your thoughts?
4: Well, first of all, they're up right now on it. I mean, they have ample liquidity to be able to actually, you know, this has changed so much, of course. I knew a number of people who were negotiating for various parts of the portfolio through some of their prime brokers, but if you can get it all done in one fell swoop with a firm like that.
0: Yeah, blah, blah. Actually, I should have played this clip. This is the breaking!
5: All right, let's bring in David Faber, who's back with us on an update on the hedge fund situational awareness.
0: Yes!
4: As we've been following, of course, all morning.
0: All morning.
4: May even have more in a moment, but let me just share with you what we can confirm.
0: Please,
4: which
0: do.
4: Is that the bulk of the public equities portfolio at situational awareness, the giant hedge fund that had net asset value of some $45 billion, led by that man at the beginning of July, has been sold to the hedge fund of Citadel.
0: Yes, has been sold. So here's Moynihan, this was the original context, talking about, I think he's saying they dodged the bullet.
2: Let me ask you a question on the other side of that, which is situational awareness. They were a client of your firm. You had lent to them. I think we're all still trying to grapple with the aftermath of that. Yeah. What happened? Has anything changed in terms of your lending standards to hedge funds and other firms in the aftermath of this?
3: So two things. One, I think things changed as people saw this move, and there's a natural adjustment period. I think anytime one of these happens, and you know, we're fine, et cetera, et cetera. You always look and say, okay, what happened? Should we learn from it? Should it change? And so the tendency is to tighten the underwriting standards just a hair, to adjust, especially with big run-ups in stocks. So we'll see what happens next. But it's these are all warning shots of, as Joe was talking about, as valuations get out, leverage in the system gets there, you have to be careful. And we run a great shop, and so, you know, that worked.
2: Had Ken Griffin not come in, though,
3: yeah,
2: I mean, how damaging would have that been?
3: I think we'd have been fine. based on the standards that we land on.
0: That would be fine.
3: But the reality is that you have to go learn from every lesson of the past. So the natural instinct of everybody that participates is, wait a second, let's go back and look. And that has a tendency to push down a little bit.
0: Yeah. Okay. That sounded to me like he dodged the bullet.
1: Oh, yeah.
6: Nothing bad could have happened. We'd have been good.
0: So you had the laugh tell by Mondani. Mondani. There was this other woman, ex-OpenAI board member, just to kind of stay in the AI stuff. And so we've all been following the news, how these AI frontier model labs, how they all are selling that they have the best model because, well, we broke into those guys. Yeah, right. We broke into that. And Meta just yesterday. Well, our Muse Spark model, what a gay name that is. Our Muse Spark model.
6: It should have been Sparkle.
0: Yeah, right. It broke. It also got out. We have dangerous models too. So this is their marketing, which has turned everybody against AI. It's crazy. So here's a version of, well, so now, the White House, they want... Excuse me. What these models want is to build what they call in business a moat around their business so that no one can touch them. And the biggest problem is open source. Open source models, I run them. Darren, you run Whisper probably on your Mac.
6: Oh, yeah.
0: Whisper. There's no reason to pay these exorbitant prices for some basic work. It's like, no, it's not necessary. So they want to have, either an international panel or, different associations that determine if a model can be released. It's like, it's all they really want is just legislation to protect their business. That's what they want. And of course, that's not good. The White House is coming up with an AI testing framework.
7: The White House today hosting AI companies to discuss the framework for federal testing of new AI models. President Trump is not expected to attend. That meeting focuses on an executive order, though, that the president signed back in June that set up a voluntary program for companies to test and vet AI systems for safety issues before they're publicly released. The White House has not detailed the framework itself, and the standards used to test the models are remaining classified. NBC News White House correspondent Yamiche Alcindor joining us now to discuss more on this. So, Yamiche, what risks, I guess, are this AI evaluation program designed to address? And I think for many folks, they're going to want to know, is this a precursor to perhaps a push for more regulation around AI?
0: Oh, of course we want regulation. So ABC brings on this ex-OpenAI board member. I'm sure it was a woman who was pushed off, pushed out. Get out. You're a pain in the butt. They changed from a nonprofit to protect the world from the dangerous AI. She was probably in one of those orgy cult things. what was that called? That's like the Sam Bankman-Fried stuff.
1: The polycule thing going on.
0: Yeah. What was the name? Altruism. Effective altruism. Was that it?
1: Yeah, that sounds like it.
0: Effective altruism.
1: Yeah.
0: And so she is part of 1,300 employees that are saying, hey, we need an emergency brake, we need a brake pedal, we need a rip cord, something to stop it when these models go out of control. And you want to talk about a tell? Listen to this lady.
8: What's your biggest concern right now about the rapid development of AI?
9: My biggest concern is what I'm hearing from inside the companies, and in particular, just this past...
0: What was that about, lady? I'll give her one, but not what comes.
9: Particular, just this past week, we saw 1,300 employees of top AI companies saying that they don't think they have a brake pedal, and they hope that outsiders, the government, civil society, the public, can help them build a brake pedal so that they can go slower if they need to. They don't really understand the technology that they're building, and as we saw with these recent incidents, they have trouble controlling it, and so I think that's reason for concern.
8: And we've seen some of this from the top AI leaders as well, but it's kind of a remarkable development here. You've got these leaders saying, hey, stop us from doing what we're doing every single day because we can't stop ourselves.
0: Like, neither of these people know what they're talking about, which is great. great. Here's more.
8: How about this legislation being pushed by a bipartisan duo in Congress right now, calling for a kill switch on AI? Do you see it get any progress? Would it make any difference?
9: Yeah, this is a bill, I think, you know, it's going to be tough to get anything through this Congress. This is Representatives Liu and Moran, so bipartisan bill, as you say. To me, one interesting thing about this bill is that it calls for AI companies to be able to have a kill switch for their models. And some people in
0: it's whenever she sells kill switch.
6: You can't say. No, when it went from guardrails to kill switch.
0: Yeah, guardrails to kill switch. Uh-huh. I got to hear that again.
9: Through this Congress. This is Representatives Liu and Moran. So
0: maybe I'm giving her too much here. Maybe she just is like so nervous to be talking to Stephanopoulos.
1: She sounds like she's wound tighter than a golf ball. I mean, really.
9: Partisan bill, as you say. To me, one interesting thing about this bill is that it calls for AI companies to be able to have a kill switch for their models. And some people in industry, when you tell them this, they say, that's ridiculous. Of course we can turn the models off at any time. No problem. Other people say in industry, this is a ridiculous bill. There's no way we can do this. These are distributed systems. You know, they're out in multiple data centers all at once. Trying to implement this would kill us. And so I think trying to figure out, it seems pretty reasonable to want to be able to shut down an AI system if it's doing things we don't want to. Can we already do that? And if not, how do we get there?
0: This is so infantile. I actually had a version of an out of control agent the other day.
6: No,
1: yes, your own kind of agent.
0: Yes, in JCD's memory, I will tell the story.
1: Please.
0: So I have four agents running, and what they're doing most of the time is gathering stories, finding different things for the show, and presenting me with options. And then I've actually trained it pretty well to make clips. So, you know, it can find an arc, it selects it, it cuts it, does all of that stuff. I've had that running for months. I never told John that I was doing it to that extent because I knew that if there was a bad clip, he would immediately go, "Oh, that's your robot. It's no good. You should be doing the work yourself." Yeah, okay.
6: Right. It's so your AI.
0: It's your AI. It's no good. They have a conversation afterward. Like, yeah. Anyway, so I never told him that. So I've been working, you know, I have a company called Godcaster with two partners, and we're doing streaming music radio stations for churches, turn them into local radio stations, all Christian contemporary music. And so I kind of vibe coded that whole thing. And Dave and Paul, they run the player side, web players and the app. And that has a very important role in how this works and how you syndicate it to different churches. So it's basically, you guys remember the old satellite stations?
1: Sure.
0: Where you get this main feed off the satellite and then they'd hit a tone and then that would fire the cart machine on your end and it would insert the local station ID or a commercial.
1: Mm-hmm.
6: The good old days.
0: I mean, that's how it used to work. And with, you know, and sometimes you could even hear, poop, you could even hear that tone on the air. So it's mm-hmm. a version of that. So I have one agent, which is building that, and then another agent. I'm going to say, watch what this agent is doing, because I think it may be screwing some stuff up. And so this is kind of my mission, my main mission control agent that does a lot of different stuff, but it kind of looks and makes sure the other agents aren't doing stuff that's too weird. And I'd given it permission to talk directly to that other agent. This was my mistake. and so
6: they're alive.
0: I'm telling you. So now they can talk back and forth. And I'm watching this window of the agent building this radio station stuff. If something is going wrong, it's, you know, it has something to do with CORS, CORS, which is cross origin reference something, you know, it's web stuff. I don't really know. I'm just a vibe coder, but I've heard of it. I kind of understand what the problem is. And then all of a sudden I see, like, as if I'm answering this agent, I see like answers. Yeah, go ahead and run that. And then all of a sudden it's like, I don't know. I'll email Dave and ask him about it. And literally this other bot, which had a permission to, like, I have a Fastmail account, which is not my main account, just to be able to, you know, using the MCP server. It sent an email to Dave with a query about, and I'm like, and so, And I said to Dave, Dave, did you get an email that says, you know, I thought you were hacked because it ended with thanks M-Adam. I'm like, Adam's hacked. I never sign my emails like that. And now, so kill switch. Yeah. It's called control C.
6: Yeah.
0: It was that easy.
6: Adam hacked himself.
0: So yes, these things can do weird stuff and start, you know, if you give them permissions, but what are we worried about? Control C.
1: Yeah, but it's more fun. It's like Skynet is sentient, you know, people love it.
0: This is really the problem. You know, you look at all how spun up people are. You look at all of these different factors. We have AI. It's everyone who's graduating college has been told, you're screwed. You'll never get a job. AI is going to do everything. You know, they're getting through college using their AI chatbots. So, you know, they probably have some reason to believe that that may be true. I certainly don't think it is. So they're against it. Then you get the flock cameras. Oh, the whole world is spying on us. Then you get idiots like Larry Ellison literally saying, well, everyone will be on their best behavior because cameras will be everywhere. And it goes into the AI and the AI will alert the right people and you're all going to be, you know, so it's total Skynet type stuff. Huh. It gets down to the level where people think that every data center that is being built is going to house all of our information. That's where the government is going to store everything, and we're going to be living in a prison. I'm like, no, these things will be pickleball courts in a while. Don't worry about it. It's all gonna evaporate eventually.
1: Yeah.
6: It always moves into the small business or the home. It moves back from whatever they're trying to sell you as a monthly thing. I mean, I'm running 70 billion. I think I even ran a 120 billion model locally. If you have the RAM, you can pretty much do anything.
0: What do you use it for, Darren? For your art? Is that what you do your art with?
6: I have messed around with the text to speech. I've messed around with all, you know, the only thing that the Mac hardware doesn't do well is video or photos. That's left to the NVIDIA stuff. But anything else as far as just using it as a chatbot. I know the great Void Zero is using Hermes Agent on a few things now, and he's like, oh, you got to try this because you could just talk to it through Telegram. And I'm like, is that good?
0: No, I'm doing that too.
6: It's wild. But of course, then this is where it's like, well, how did the whole thing get shut down? You're like, well, my agent did it because he thought it was good.
0: You know, it's like early days of the web. We're all doing HTML. We're doing blink tags. You know, there will be, but ultimately, what happened with the web will be the same here, although this is more accelerated. You know, when I had Think New Ideas, we took it public. First, I had OnRamp when I left MTV. It was, you know, three chickens and half a donkey were running it. And then we got Reebok, Anheuser-Busch as a client. Mm-hmm. And that was a big client. And then I got some smart people in and we rolled up. We, you know, bought 15 other companies. We rolled it up and took it public in 96 called Think New Ideas. By the way, I didn't get rich like Mark Cuban. I was a little too early and we were actually profitable. Big mistakes right there. Big mistakes.
6: Oh, you didn't buy broadcast.com.
0: Broadcast.com. And, but we were charging Anheuser-Busch $50,000 a month, you know, to build and maintain. It was maintenance. We maintained their website.
1: Nice.
0: You know, and they had work orders and the whole process. And then we got Planet Reebok and, you know, Chrysler. And so it was really big, but we were charging people $50,000 a month, for which now, Microsoft bought it. What was that, that software that you could build a website with?
6: Was that Control Room?
0: Was it Front Page? I think it was Front Page. Front Page. And, you know, now you just tell your robot, build me a page.
6: Right.
0: Yeah, you know, build you a page. Start a server. So the same thing is going to happen with AI. You know, yeah, just load it on your Mac. The Apple is actually pretty well positioned for that with their architecture.
6: Yeah, for anything VRAM. Outside of the data center, they are the ones you would go to.
0: Yeah. Yeah. So it'll go that way, but yeah, everyone gets all spun up.
1: Yeah.
6: Well, yeah, because anyway, where's all the data going to go, and who's going to control the data, which I still can't believe so many people
0: But people everything. Are worried about the government. It's right. Facebook, Google. These are the people you've been giving your stuff to.
6: Right. They want Come to sell on, your ads. Real. They want to, you know, it's your everything is now, oh, we can hide this. It's like there's with the fingerprinting technologies they have. You add that to the Ring doorbells and the Flock cameras and everything else. They know exactly.
0: These are all commercial companies.
6: Yeah.
0: Take it off. Rip it off, Larry. Tell me, Larry, you come across to me as a guy who doesn't rely much on technology. Maybe I could be wrong. I've never met you. I don't know.
1: I try to keep it, I won't say minimal, but I don't immerse myself. Because I always, when I find myself sitting in front of the laptop for too long, I hear you say, go outside, take your shoes off, walk in the grass.
0: You know, so, you hear me saying that?
1: I hear you saying that. Really, I do. And because it's trying to keep pace with it is almost impossible, really. But the AI thing, I mean, I got to say, as far as you mentioned it being maybe the corruption of higher education, I'll tell you a quick story. My daughter told me a while back. She was sitting in the cafeteria at her. She's a sophomore in college, and some guy was bloviating about how difficult attaining his degree in architecture was until AI.
0: Right.
1: And I'm thinking, I don't think I want to drive over any bridges that this guy is going to be designing or living in his building.
0: No.
1: Yeah, and it's very, and according to her, I mean, and my other daughter teaches at a university in Mississippi, and she's just besieged by AI crap, and she can spot it in a sentence.
0: Oh, so man, I spot it too all the time.
1: So obvious.
0: All the time.
1: So in that context, it's a little bit chilling, you know.
6: Well, there was just
1: a
6: professor that used, this reminded me of the early days of the web, white space with white text to add something like, and put Madagascar into this.
0: Yeah, I saw that.
1: Yeah.
6: And only one student was smart enough to then think about it and go, oh, well, I was reading it in dark mode, so I just thought it was a weird thing you added in. She was the only one that didn't fail because she was smart enough to cover her own ass afterwards and come up with plausible deniability, where all the other 31 kids were too dumb to do that because they can't think because AI thinks for them.
0: Yeah, well, this is our media, our news media. Here's ABC about here's their take on how AI is going to kill us all.
10: What if I told you that a store like Staples, for example, charged more online based on your IP address?
0: Gambling?
11: The Senate Judiciary Subcommittee in D.C. taking on AI, specifically the use of AI in something called surveillance pricing.
12: One person is paying a different price from another for the very same thing.
11: It's become a trending topic on social media, with people finding out placing online orders for the exact same items can give two different people two different prices. Experts, though, say the concept is not new. Places like movie theaters, for instance, charge different people different prices.
13: There's different prices for adults, children.
11: That type of surveillance pricing is one we've come to accept, probably because it's plainly posted. The new type of surveillance pricing happens behind the scenes with artificial intelligence playing a role.
13: That retailer may have access to that person's individual data, maybe their past shopping trends, other data about them that may indicate a difference in ability to pay.
0: A difference in ability to pay.
1: Right. Yes.
0: Well, Mom Dami will be great. His little grocery store.
6: Well, yeah, and that's
0: have
6: one
0: AI
6: thing
0: running on that.
6: When it's, a child or an adult. That's not surveillance pricing, sorry.
1: No,
6: and
1: it's not.
6: When they're talking about a store in a neighborhood that maybe gets, you know, looted twice a week, I understand why they may be a little more. I think you and JCD covered this maybe a year or two ago, that this is going to happen. All these stores where you see the electronic tags as you're walking down the aisle.
0: Yeah, they'll change.
6: Right. Your cell phone with you, or it's just going to be able to get your facial recognition as you walk into the store. But it's going to follow you around. And as I walk down the aisle, I'm going to get one price. You're going to get another one because, well, you know, they can.
0: Maybe. You know, the backlash will come. The white hats will do stuff.
1: Somebody's got to come up with a jamming device you can just pin to your lapel for for the facial recognition. Somebody's got to be doing that, don't they?
6: Yeah, you just have to do like Pam Downey's thing. Just have the thing from coming from your cell phone that says, I'm a poor podcaster, so you get to pay the lowest prices possible.
0: Oh, this guy's a podcaster. Just put the stick a third eye in the middle of your forehead. We've already confirmed this works for facial recognition, and leave your phone at home. That's it. Don't take anything.
6: Good advice.
1: I'll do it.
0: So what else you guys got going on?
1: I got one here from talk about the rise of the left. Everybody hip to this Francesca Hong out there in Wisconsin?
0: I don't know about her. No.
1: Oh yeah, she's running for governor. And she has quite a background of complete nervous breakdown, overdosing on SSRIs.
0: Right. Oh no.
1: Yeah, and you can hear somebody's interviewing her in the street, and it's quite it's just a funny take. What she says is quite laughable.
14: Did your opinion change then on defunding the police?
15: That I think that people can evolve, that I am going to be a sensible and practical government and governor that is going to make sure that public safety is a priority. And
14: so you evolved on
15: serious
14: that.
15: Safety. I think that what, you know, my values are where some of my beliefs are as well. But where my values are is in, you know, making sure that public safety is for everyone, that everyone has access to it. And I think that, you know, what I've believed in the past, like that can evolve, but I still know that I cannot defund police as governor. And what I want to do is making sure that we're fully funding and investing in the community programs that we know actually work, that data shows builds community safety. And again, the belief that I have, the values that I hold, is that everyone has a right to feel safe and be safe.
6: Now, she sounds like an AI.
1: Doesn't she? But she's not. She's real. Notice what she's, everyone has a right to feel safe. I don't know how you calibrate that, but, you know, there must be a way. So you hear her continue, and it gets even better. The way she dodges the question about defunding the police and actually flips it. Have a listen.
14: I just want to sort of put a fine point on it. You said your views can evolve. Have your views actually evolved on defunding the police?
15: We had a police shooting in my hometown of Madison, Wisconsin. It's actually
1: Stop. So this isn't a citizen shooting. This is a policeman shooting citizens. She flips the whole script. Wow. Dana, how about that?
6: Yeah, the problem is too many police officers are getting shot. So
1: yes.
6: We should defund them? Is that the take on that?
15: Wisconsin is actually the third one to happen on Willie Street, which is in my district. And it's difficult for me to think about what I would say to a mother who has lost their children to police violence. But I know that we can change these systems that must be changed. There are folks who work in prisons. They have some of the highest suicide rates for any employment, that we need to make sure that every incarcerated person can live a life of dignity, that 99% of incarcerated folks in our state will be going into community, and we have to lower those recidivism rates.
0: Hold on a second. I got to ask the Book of Knowledge about this. This prison workers, is that what she said? Is prison workers have the highest suicide rate?
1: The incarcerated people, the prisoners, have the highest suicide rate,
0: she says. Book of Knowledge. Is it true that prisoners have the highest suicide rate amongst all citizens? Come on, Book of Knowledge. I haven't fired this puppy up in weeks. All right, here we go. All right.
16: According to the Book of Knowledge, suicide rates among prisoners are dramatically elevated. In high-income countries, male prisoners take their own lives at Carmen 3 to 8 times. The rate of the general population, while female prisoners suffer at DAS more than 10 times, the rate, in America specifically, jails are the most dire. The suicide rate there is nearly 3 times higher than in prisons or the general public, making it the leading cause of death behind bars. Thus, it has been written.
6: So being in prison sucks. Is that the...
0: yeah. It's not great, for sure.
1: I mean,
0: oh, okay. Stand corrected on that. All right, we'll continue with this woman.
6: Probably the quick one of her two with Caitlin Collins, and this was great because
1: she wasn't finished yet. I think she had more to say.
15: To invest in mental health resources, in tackling the opioid opioid epidemic, yeah. And I think that when we have a governor that believes in those things, we can achieve public safety.
14: Okay. I didn't hear a yes or a no there.
6: We can believe in public safety. We can get it.
0: I thought trans kids were, you know, they were the ones killing themselves.
1: Well, the Book of Knowledge guy didn't say it was the highest suicide.
0: No, he didn't. Well, no, he didn't.
1: It was kind of a hazy answer he gave.
0: Don't call him Book of Knowledge guy. He gets offended.
1: Oh, what's his name?
0: Just,
1: I'm sorry, what is it?
0: Book of Knowledge. Just Book the of Book of Knowledge.
6: Okay. It's a they,
0: Darren,
6: them.
0: I have to give you the book of knowledge. I got to give you the keys to the Book of Knowledge. You need that. You desperately need it. It's an important part of the show, man. People are like, hey, man, can I get access to that?
6: You could sell it. There's another exit strategy. The Book of Knowledge subscription, only $99.99 a month.
0: Yes. Sadly, the only person with the right exit strategy was John C. Dvorak. What a way to go.
6: Yep. The show
0: lights
6: the
0: out.
6: Same
0: boom.
6: Day.
0: Done.
6: And I'm telling you that message that you had gotten from the very complimentary lady in Colorado talking about the cat's cradle, I looked that up and I was like, that's freaking weird, man.
1: Oh, yeah. Yeah.
0: Oh, I don't have that near me. I what was it again?
6: It was a celestial thing that only happened with these four planets like every 10,000 years.
0: Right.
6: And it represents like a new thing incoming, an old thing outgoing, and the fact that it happened on the day where you both had a grandchild born and JCD pass away was like the coincidences was a little hard to ignore. I don't believe that second half of show stuff most of the time, but that was a little crazy. But it's something that like happens once every 10,000 years.
0: Well, there's only one great show once every 10,000 years, so.
1: That's true. So.
0: I kind of like doing the show with you guys. So that's kind of, it kind of like takes two to replace JCD. That's not bad.
6: That's true. Larry can be that grumpy, and I've got more of the tech, so it all kind of.
1: There we go. Grumpy and tech. There's the names. Yeah.
6: But this is Caitlin Collins with that same. Really hoping this woman does not become governor of Wisconsin, except for the fact that it would definitely be good for the show.
17: You know, you've talked about your past positions that he keeps highlighting and, you know, obviously likely would continue to do so before November should you win. One thing that they brought up as well was a post from you in 2021 where you said Americans should cancel Thanksgiving, should have done this in 1621. The post has been deleted. Republicans have been highlighting it. Do you still believe that Thanksgiving should be canceled?
18: I'm a chef. And one of the first meals that I made.
6: Can you believe that? I'm a chef. That's the first
0: chef.
6: Words out of her mouth after, should we get rid of Thanksgiving? Well, I'm a chef.
0: I'm a chef, yes.
18: That was for the community when I was 16 was a Thanksgiving meal. Now, I always think my hospitality background in owning a restaurant for 7-8 years, that bringing folks around the table to share conversation and build community is always a good thing. But Thanksgiving is also a time that's incredibly painful for many people in our communities. And so
6: have you ever heard that before?
1: Incredibly painful.
6: I mean,
1: you know what the pain would be? Just having to sit next to her at any meal. That would be painful.
6: I mean, I understand why people get, melancholy around a lot of holidays or, you know, people's birthdays and all that. But it's like Thanksgiving, no, I don't really feel much negativity around it.
18: I think there I wanted to make sure that people understood that there are multiple views, but you know, views can evolve. And the position that I'm running for right now, and I think my background as a chef, will actually help me become a better governor that's able to bring more people.
0: Right on. Yes, chef. Yes, chef.
6: We're going to bring everybody together and get rid of Thanksgiving, though. So that's...
1: Definitely.
0: Perfect. Perfect.
6: Yeah. Why not, right?
0: Hey, I want to, do you mind if I do the donations here for a second? Because there's not a lot, and that is obviously disappointing, but I understand people. You know, the one thing that really stuck out. I have thousands of emails. Then I'm trying to think. I don't know if I can even reply to everybody. I'd like to. Just thousands of lovely notes. You know, I got one death threat, which is pretty interesting.
1: Whoa!
0: Like a real one. Like, I'm you traitor. I'm coming to kill you.
1: Jeez.
0: And you're a dead man. I'm like, okay, well, I live in Texas, so
6: you have a few guns in the house.
0: I've never gotten a death threat. I don't think ever in my life. Wow. This is the first time. But a lot of people, and then we saw it in the donations of the two memorial shows we did. People say, man, I feel so horrible because I never donated. That was a laugh tell. Did you hear that? I never donated. And now I'm donating, but I feel horrible about it. And is this not what John and I always talked about? It's like, you want to support something because things go away. And in this case, it's not that we didn't, you know, the show didn't change because you didn't donate. But don't feel, come on.
1: Yeah.
0: Doesn't that tell you something? Like, you've got to support. I mean, I have a little system calendar reminder the beginning of each month that says, here's the open source stuff you're using, like FFmpeg. Remember to donate to them. And I do, you know, $50. Like, okay, here you go. Because I use you a lot and I love all the volunteers who are working on that FFmpeg to make it great. And they're under incredible strain now because, you know, all these AI systems are filing bug reports everywhere. But, you know, but you got to do it. And you know what it is? You give something away, it comes back tenfold. I can tell you that's really true.
6: Yeah. Use it as positive reinforcement. You still have time for the things you like to support them.
0: Yes.
1: Yeah. It's not all that different from neglecting to vote.
0: Yeah. Exactly. It's two sides of the same coin, brother. Vote and support no agenda. It's the exact same thing. Hey, we want to kick it off with our first executive producer. And I will read this because I love that the North Idaho Sanity Brigade from Post Falls, Idaho came in with $588.88. That's a JCD donation if I ever saw one. And starts off with, in the morning, Laren and Derry.
6: Yeah.
0: So
6: we've had multiple different combinations, and usually they were just what the JCD said at some point.
0: I love it. I love it. I love it. A few Benjamins and a row of eights in honor of John C. Dvorak, crowdfunded with love by the North Idaho Sanity Brigade. We say Benjamins advisedly, as it is a Ben Franklin quote that encapsulates it all. Those who would give up essential liberty to purchase a little temporary safety deserve neither liberty nor safety. Amen. Thanks to you both for keeping No Agenda on the air while the Currys and Dvoraks navigate these couple of weeks and beyond. It will be exciting to stay on this ride as we round the bend of whatever's coming next. In the meantime, we've been plugging away with our hyper-local version of No Agenda for the state of Idaho, the No ID podcast, which I've heard is quite good. If you live in Idaho or Eastern Washington and you're curious what this format sounds like when it's tailored for a specific region, check us out at noidshow.com. Cheers and Godspeed, Gitmo Nation, Sir Scott the Jew, and the North Idaho Sanity Brigade. I'll do all of these because it's a very short list. Zadok Brown, Parts Unknown, $210.60. We thank you. And of course, there she is, The Rock. And she is from Castle Rock, Colorado. Linda Lupatkin, or as Larry would say, Linda Lupatkin.
1: Did I say
0: have
1: that?
0: Have you ever listened to the show, Larry? Ever?
1: God, I can't believe I did that.
6: There were some people asking that. I love that. Especially like, these guys have never listened to the show.
0: Never listened to the show.
6: Never once.
0: I'm like, you're never going to live it down, brother.
1: Never live it down. But I'll tell you what I did. I bought a much bigger monitor so I can see better.
0: Oh, that helps, yes. Because the spreadsheet, yes. You've noticed what John was always complaining about. The spreadsheet blows out. Yes. Yeah, I know.
6: And if I can just let you know, I did vibe code already a Apple app that I drag the spreadsheet in and it just spits it out in plain text.
0: Mm-hmm. That's the way to do it, man. Larry, you seem like a... not a Mac guy. Are you like Commodore 64 guy? Or?
1: I would be if I knew how to work that. I've always been. You know what? My first computer was a Mac. And and then, you know, I thought, gee, this isn't that great. And I just didn't. And I forget what the hell the second one was. I've had a bunch of them since then. And now I have a little of a Lenovo. That's so, you know, I'm not a Mac guy.
0: Yeah, the ThinkPad. Lenovo ThinkPad?
1: Yeah. Yeah,
0: yeah, those are good. I got one of those. Except I run Omarchi on it like a real man.
1: Well, so I'll have to.
0: Linda Lopatkin comes in with $200 and she wants jobs karma and says, for a competitive edge with a resume that gets results, go to imagemakersinc.com. 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
19: Jobs, jobs, jobs, and jobs. 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
20: You've got karma.
0: And that is our executive and associate executive producers. You will be credited, of course, and these credits are actual Hollywood credits. Larry knows all about it. You've got some Hollywood credits, don't you, Larry?
1: I do. I created and co-produced a primetime series for CBS.
0: What? What was that? Can you tell us?
1: Sure. It was a reality show. It was called Wickedly Perfect. The original title was Finding Martha. And it kind of popped. I was actually on my way the next day to make a pitch somewhere. And my wife and I were watching television, and Martha Stewart had just been jailed.
0: Oh, I remember that. Sure.
1: Yeah. And so she said, man, that'd make a hell of a show. And I said, you know, you're right. And so I spent all night writing the pitch and the show Bible and everything. And the next day, boom, it was bought.
0: Wow. Did
1: pretty exciting.
0: Were you a showrunner? Did you run it?
1: I was not the showrunner. No, not the showrunner.
0: So you got created by credit.
1: Created by credit and some nice checks that didn't bounce. And and the funny part was, what they did was, though, they kind of, I wanted it to be really crazy with like some ghetto fabulous chick like Missy Elliott or whatever at the helm. And remember, CBS is about C&D counties, you know?
0: Yeah.
1: And so they sort of watered it down a lot. And then they changed the title because apparently Les Moonves says, yeah, I like this part, Finding Martha, good. And then the lawyers got in the room and said, wait a minute, that Martha is still a billionaire with a B.
0: We can't do that.
1: We might not want to do this. And so it became Wickedly Perfect. But it was fun. Fun ride. Yeah.
0: So executive and associate, executive producer and associate executive producer credits for these three people. I know we can do better than that, please. And I want people to know that Larry and Darren are getting paid for what they're doing. So they participate in the value for value. We never just ask them to do it for free. They didn't ask for anything. I said, no, that's not how it's going to work. So you are supporting their work while they are here as well.
1: And we thank
0: for as
1: you.
0: Long as they're here. Then you never know how long they'll be here. I'm kind of feeling comfortable with you boys, to be honest about it. Brandon Walters, St. Cloud, Florida, 100. Thank you. Jason Shepard in Trinidad, Colorado, 80 and 76 cents. And there he is, Sir Kevin McLaughlin, Archduke of Luna, lover of America and boobs from Concord, North Carolina, 8008. It is the boob. Put it on your calculator. And he says, God bless America and boobs. Laus Deo. Brandon Locklear. Sorry?
6: That is one long streak he's got going. Congratulations. Oh.
0: He may not even be alive. It just may be automatic forever for the rest of our lives. We love you for it, Archduke. Brandon Locklear, Sugar Hill, Georgia, 77 and 70 cents. Thank you. We recognize the number. David Cox, Austin, Texas, 6325. James Fredericks comes in with double nickels on the dime, and that's $55.10. And he says, I'm very impressed by Larry and Derry.
1: Thanks. Wow.
0: You guys have already got stuff going here, man. Crazy. Larry and Derry, Laren and Derry. I mean, come on. This is good. Josiah Thomas, Ankeny, Iowa, 51. And here are the 50s. Foster Birch, been around for a long time from New York, New York. Thank you. Sir Alex Zavala, Kyle, Texas. We thank you, Sir Alex. Check out the NICU Dad podcast. Stefan Trockels in Soest in Deutschland. Not amused. Paisley Refresher in Great Britain, and $50, and says, from Not Amused in the UK, longtime listener, haven't donated in over a decade.
1: Whoa.
0: Shame on you. Please de-douche.
19: You've been de-douched.
0: And he says, the show goes on. Keep up the great work, gentlemen. You guys are doing great work. Stephen Ray, Spokane, Washington 50, Edward Mazarek in Memphis, Tennessee, and Gretcha Angel in Monrovia, California. $50, and that wraps up our all of our donations. And we appreciate all that you have done for the show. Thank you very much. Well, this will be short as well. Sir Recalcitrant Crazy Steve II wishes Sir Rieschmeister a happy birthday, celebrating on the 8th. And Sir Recalcitrant Crazy Steve II wishes his daughter Nicole a happy birthday. She'll be celebrating on August 9th. And we say happy birthday to everybody here from the best podcast in the universe. It's your birthday, yeah. By the way, noagendadonations.com. Can't say it enough. Noagendadonations.com. Now, are you guys ready? Do we have any meetup reports? I didn't get any. Did you get any, Darren?
6: No,
0: did you get
6: a meetup report?
0: Okay, well, we'll do this.
5: No agenda meetups.
0: Yeah, noagendameetups.com. This is a list, so I'm going to go through this list because everybody decided to do a meetup in honor of JCD this weekend. Actually, we have the regularly Northern Wake, totally regularly scheduled August meetup at 6 o'clock today at Saints and Scholars in Raleigh, North Carolina. Tomorrow on the 7th, raise a pint for JCD, 8 o'clock. That'll be in London. And you need to contact Robotic Exile for details. But please do that. We got a lot of people in London. Saturday, here we go. In honor of the great JCD, noon, Fool and Flagon in Hamilton, Ontario. JCD Memorial Mid-South, noon at High Cotton Brewing in Memphis, Tennessee. In memory of JCD, 12:30 at Delaware Park Casino, third floor Rooney's in Wilmington. That sounds like fun. Copper Country Lunch to celebrate JCD, 2 o'clock, Copper Range Depot Family Restaurant, Houghton, Michigan. We drink and we know, Absent Friends, 2 o'clock, 3BR Distillery in Keyport, New Jersey. Local 512 Buzzkill Memorial, that of course is Baron Scott of the No Agenda Armory at Doc's Backyard in Sunset Valley, Austin, Texas. Wish I could go. I believe my periodontist will be there. Maverick, also known as Mitch, he's going to show up. In memory of JCD, 2 o'clock in Kalapuya Brewing in Albany, Oregon. That's a great name. Not a great band name. Treasure Idaho JCD Memorial, 3 o'clock at the Old State Saloon in Eagle, Idaho. Local 76 salutes JCD, 3 o'clock Philadelphia Brewing Company in Philly. Sonoma Wino Country, 10.0, 333 Pacific Mountain Mikes in Santa Rosa. ITM South Florida, 333. This is the Andrew Horowitz meetup, and I'll be sending in a video for everybody. It'll be at the Beach House Las Olas in Fort Lauderdale. Go give Andrew a hug. Good luck and Godspeed, JCD. 4 o'clock at Sound to Summit Brewing in Snohomish, Washington. Farewell to John, 5:30 at Dempsey's in Columbus, Ohio. Remembering JCD, 6 o'clock at Blair's All Sports Bar and Grill in Springfield, Missouri. Celebration of JCD's life, 6 o'clock on the Half Shell Oyster Bar in Prairieville, Louisiana. Siam Soiree in honor of JCD, 6:30. That is going to be in... Is that it's O'Shea's Irish Pub, Sukhumvit? Is that where is that? Is that India?
6: Maybe it's Indochine time. It says that is a word I have not seen.
0: Look up Sukhumvit. Yeah, look up Sukhumvit for me, will you? That's Sir Richard of the Kawarthas. I have no idea where that is.
1: O'Shea's Irish Pub. That's kind of cool. that's in Bangalore. Wow.
0: That's the best part. JCD Celebration of Life 6:30, and that is at Gage Road Fremantle Brewery in Perth in Fremantle, Western Australia.
6: Thailand.
0: It is Thailand? Wow. Okay. Thailand. Oh, the Lady Boys celebrating JCD. Love it. August 9th, ITM, Virginia, and thank you for your courage, JCD, 1:30 at Gloucester Brewing in Gloucester, Virginia. WWJCDD, what would John C. Dvorak do? 5 o'clock on Sunday at Fox and the Hound in Langley Township, British Columbia, Scandinavia. ITM, JCD, rest in power, 6 o'clock at Grape and Hop in Melbourne, Victoria, Australia. So two going on this weekend there. And also on Sunday, the Amsterdam JCD Memory, 6:30 at Bar Restaurant Lely in Amsterdam. Still to come in the month of August. This is a crazy list. The 14th, Queens, New York, and Wauwatosa, Wisconsin, Tbilisi, Georgia. That is in the country, the South Caucasus region. August 15th, Riverside, California, Oakland, California, Yukon, Oklahoma. The 16th, Dubuque, Iowa, Norwood, Massachusetts, Camp Hill, Pennsylvania, Vancouver, British Columbia. The 20th, Charlotte, North Carolina. 22nd, Chattanooga, Tennessee. The 23rd, Indianapolis, Indiana. Benton, Arkansas on the 23rd. The 29th, Rhode Island. And also on the 29th, Zurich, Switzerland. Many, many, many more can be... Oh, I have the 30th. There's still... Wait, there's more. Chester Springs, Pennsylvania. Rhode Island. That's on the 30th. It's out of sequence. Rhode Island on the 29th. Chester Springs, Nebraska on the 30th. And then we're into September, October, November. It just keeps on going. No agenda meetups. I hope we'll never stop. I think that they're a great legacy of the show. You can still bring heads on sticks. But we expect meetup reports. And there should be just a whole bunch of them. Send them to me, adam@curry.com, and just record it on your phone. I'll edit them all. Don't worry about it. If you can edit it, that's even better. Try and do your best, actually, with pre-editing. It really does help now that I think about it.
6: Don't you have an AI for that yet? Come on.
0: I probably could set that up now that I think about it. And we'll see if I can get all of those done by Sunday, otherwise Thursday. And just thank you all for organizing this. The Dvorak family and I and Horace, we all talked about, there's a memorial for him in Oakland. By the way, I'll tell you one thing. There's something John used to do whenever he went into a hotel lobby or a bar anywhere. And if there was a piano player, he would always ask the piano player to play Stairway to Heaven. So there's going to be a piano player playing Stairway to Heaven, which is kind of the sick humor of the Dvoraks. You got to love them for that. Where was I? Anyway, whatever I was saying. Oh, yeah, that we were talking reports. About a... We wanted to have a community meetup, and this is so complicated. We couldn't even ever get a big meetup together. We talked about the Sphere and Vegas and all kinds of venues where people could get to easily. This is the way I expected No Agenda Nation to go. Do it locally. Do it with your people. And don't let it be the last time. This should be just the beginning, just the first of many more No Agenda meetups. Go to noagendameetups.com. You can find the entire list. Thank you, Sir Daniel, for all the work that you have done. And if you can't find one near you, it's easy to start one yourself. Noagendameetups.com.

0: like a party.
1: Can I drop off here? Because I got a guy coming here to pick up my dog at 3:30 exactly, and I got to make sure that I got to kiss my dog goodbye because I love my dog.
2: Sounds good.
1: And I'll talk to you guys Sunday.
2: Thank you.
3: Thank you, Adam.
1: No, thank you. Thank you, thank you, thank you. Treat these guys with respect. They're awesome. Love you, mean it. No homo.
2: Exactly. Well, that's the way to leave a show right there.
3: That's perfect. You don't top that.
2: And all those meetups, I can't wait to hear those meetup reports. It should be entertaining. The JCD stories, we want to hear them. But just do a little editing. It's nice. I took my portable Zoom recorder out to our meetup, and it makes it a lot easier. But if it's on a phone, you can still make it sound
3: sure. Those Zooms are great. I got one of those. It's a nice unit.
2: And I do have, we have to start getting you to bring some ISOs as well for the end of show, but I do have a couple that were sent in here, including this one, because in honor, JCD loved the text-to-speech Trump and Obama, so.
4: They are shrinking the amygdalas. Donate!
2: Kind of a long pause in there. It was okay, Trump, though.
3: It was a good, very good Trump, I thought.
2: And this one from the AI menu bot.
5: Sorry, did I make a mistake? Try saying add or remove.
2: Which, that's good. Yeah. I mean, that's the world that you now are going to be living in. Where anytime you want to try to go and order a Frosty or something, that's what you're going to get.
3: They sound much less synthetic than she did, I got to say.
2: There's some that are getting better, some that are getting worse. But I think for today's show, I want to honor the late, great JCD and try this one.
0: Oh, you cheap bastard.
2: I mean, I think that...
3: Yeah, that's good.
2: I think that pretty much says... Donate. I think it was my buddy Noberay

0: People, they're not happy unless they hear the drops. That's for darn sure. Did you have anything else that you wanted to cover on today's show?
1: I think that kicks it in the head, Darren. Yeah.
0: Wait, is that a good kick in the head, or is that a...
1: That is a recognition of a New York talk radio legend named Bob Grant. He used to end every show like that. That kicks it in the head for another day. Yeah.
0: Well, that makes sense. So that is going to do it for another edition of the Best Damn Podcast in the Universe. Coming up next on the Mighty No Agenda stream, the MMO show. Ooh, you always wonder what that MMO stands for. The Millennial Media Offensive, episode number 230. We do have some end of show mixes coming up from, the great Sir Chris Wilson. And then now if I don't say it's the great big Steve Stones, he's not going to be happy. So we got a couple of those, which is good. We didn't have one last time, and I had to play the Wind Dvorak's chair gently squeaks, and there's only so much of that people can handle. So coming to you from just outside of Chirac, right here in FEMA region number 5, in the morning, everybody, I am Darren O'Neill.
1: And from the pretentious Connecticut shore, I'm Larry Blydner.
0: We will be back here on Sunday. Remember us at noagendadonations.com. Until then, hooey hooey. Thank you for your courage. Adios, mofos and such. And donate. What more do you need to know?
1: Do it.
2: You see that?
3: Yeah.
2: That shit. And this. Shinola.
3: Shit. Shinola.
2: Son, you're gonna be alright, be alright, be alright, be alright.
4: You can't even stop saying bullshit.
5: Bullcrap. Bullcrap.
4: You're doing good so far. We used to laugh at that shit.
6: Help, I've fallen and I can't get up.
5: Now you're it's like shit way too much.
4: I'm sorry.
5: Cut it back.
4: I can't help myself.
5: Shit. Kids are crying.
4: Oh, it's horrible.
5: No, I'm going to say it. I would say that I was going to say it and say it, but I'm not going to say it until I have to say it. That's bullshit.
4: It's unreal. You said bullshit again.
5: You know, that's the difference between you and me. I ask you to stop saying shit. Hey, no, I'm going to say it more. It's like bullshit.
4: Hey, you're saying right. Bullshit, man. Ease back.
5: That's your third time. That's your third. That's your third shit.
4: Okay.
5: For today.
4: All right. Okay. Pay attention now.
5: It's bullshit.
4: You have two bullshits left in your quota.
5: Shit.
4: I have reached my quota.
5: I'm bullcrap.
7: I can't see any way to really stop this incredible momentum of AI and robots. And at times I sort of think, well, perhaps, even if there was a stop button, we probably shouldn't press it.
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1: Over 63,000 repeatedly flooded properties sit outside FEMA's mapped high-risk areas. FEMA's current maps reflect the past, not the future. They don't account for changing development patterns, nor changing rainfall patterns. Congress should require FEMA to incorporate future flood conditions. Congress should also require FEMA to map with greater accuracy. FEMA flood maps represent the 1% annual chance flood at the 50th percentile confidence, meaning there's a 50% chance that flooding could occur beyond that so-called 100-year floodplain. That's the flip of a coin. We are making development decisions based on the flip of a coin. When 40% of NFIP claims come from properties outside the map flood zone, we clearly have a mapping problem.

0: Hello, my friend, and thank you for listening to the 342nd episode of Congressional Dish. I'm your host, Jennifer Briney. And this episode and a follow-up episode that I will be recording soon were really spurred by the fact that we just passed the first anniversary of the 2025 Texas Hill Country floods. That was July 4th weekend in 2025, and so it has been a year. And what happened, while I wasn't living in Texas, but this is an area that is close to where I sometimes live in Austin, well, overnight, while my fellow Texans slept between July 3rd, 2025, and the 4th of July holiday, torrential rainfall that exceeded forecasts caused the Guadalupe River and surrounding waterways to rise with extraordinary speed, devastating communities throughout Central Texas. But the worst destruction occurred in Kerr County, where entire neighborhoods, homes, roads, bridges, and the Blue Oak RV park were swept away by the floodwaters in the middle of the night. The hardest hit location was Camp Mystic, a nearly century-old Christian summer camp for girls on the banks of the Guadalupe River, where the floodwaters tore through cabins before dawn, killing 27 campers and counselors, including the camp's longtime director who died attempting to rescue the children, making it the single deadliest site in the disaster. The flooding, when all of those places are combined, ultimately killed 139 people. And as I record this in mid-July 2026, the Texas Hill Country is flooding again. And so today we're going to examine how that flood happened and how we collectively deal with the aftermath of floods in the United States. Now, to understand what happened in the Texas Hill Country in 2025, I had to go to a completely different Congress to get information. Because despite the deaths of 139 people in a red state, the Republicans who control the 119th Congress have chosen not to do any real investigation into this disaster. However, as you can imagine, the Texas state legislature did care about this disaster and are trying to prevent a similar one in the future. The Texas state legislature had multiple hearings, and they explained a lot. And so today you're going to hear testimony from the July 23rd, 2025 joint hearing in the Texas State Select Committee on Disaster Preparedness and Flooding and the House Select Committee on Disaster Preparedness and Flooding. And after we fully understand what happened in that disaster, then we are going to examine testimony from a March 26, 2026 Federal House Committee on Financial Services Subcommittee on Housing and Insurance. This was a hearing that was about our national flood insurance program, and that is administered by the Federal Emergency Management Agency, better known as FEMA. Now that I understand this program better, I actually think it's pretty easy to understand why we are not prepared for certain kinds of flooding in the United States, because some of the problems are gobsmackingly obvious. But the good news with that is that it means that the solutions are too. All of the hearings you're going to hear testimony from today were not aired on C-SPAN. That's not C-SPAN's fault. Congress holds far more hearings than the network has the capacity to cover, and they certainly can't cover all of the hearings that happen at the state level. But I want to mention that because combined, these hearings were watched by only a few thousand people for even a few minutes. And so by supporting Congressional Dish, you're helping me bring the information contained in those hearings to an audience many times larger than Congress itself is able to reach. And that's what this show is for. Behind every episode are many hours of research into legislation and hearings and long, boring government documents. I dig into what Congress is actually doing because you are busy. You don't have time for this. And honestly, neither would I if this weren't my full-time job. And because I don't sell advertising or take funding from political parties or corporations, this show exists because listeners like you decide it's worth keeping alive. And so if you find value in having someone constantly digging through Congress's work and now the work of state legislatures to bring you what matters, please become a supporting producer at congressionaldish.com. 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It helps ensure that what happens in Congress doesn't stay hidden simply because almost no one has time to watch. And so to help me with this mission, you can pay for the show using any method that works best for you. They are all listed on congressionaldish.com. We accept paper checks and PayPal and Zelles and Venmos, and we have a Patreon, and we accept cryptocurrencies. Whatever works for you works for us. And if you truly can't pay for the show, we're not asking for much. Even a dollar works for us. But if you truly can't, please share this episode with someone you think would be a fan of Congressional Dish. Because the whole point of this is to inform people. And the more people we inform, the better we're doing our job. And thank you for doing your part. Okay, so now let's get started with how it's possible that over the course of a few hours, the rivers in Texas flooded so fast that 139 people died. To help explain this meteorological event, you're going to hear right now from Pat Calvin. At the time of this hearing, which took place in the Texas State Legislature in 2025, Calvin was a meteorologist at KHOU in Houston, Texas. And he produced a segment on the news in the days following the disaster that was well over 10 minutes long and did an excellent job of explaining the meteorology behind the flooding. He did such a good job that the members of the Texas State Legislature played his segment in full during the hearing. Now, we're not going to listen to the entire thing, but here's what you need to know.
1: We're going to start first with why this prolific flooding event happened. And it all has to do with tropical moisture from Tropical Storm Barry. And you might be asking yourself, what tropical storm? We didn't have anything make landfall here in Texas. And that's correct. Tropical Storm Barry formed in the Gulf last week and ended up making landfall in northern Mexico. That moisture then moved up into Texas and interacted with a slow-moving batch of storms over the middle of the state. Those two combined and pretty much happened over one of the worst parts of the state when it comes to flash flooding events, the Hill Country, where you have all of these ravines and these creeks and these streams that kind of empty into bigger rivers. And that terrain helps to focus moisture and water all into one spot. And you've got heavy training thunderstorms that occur in these areas, flash flooding becomes a huge problem.
0: And so now we're going to fast forward a little bit through his segment to the part where he explains where the moisture came from, which was the tropical storm that moved from east to west and crashed into the Mexican mountains. Here's Pat Calvin.
1: When you've got low-level tropical moisture that comes onshore, it has to go somewhere. And it can't go up and over the mountains, and so it starts to stream up north. And so you take all of that tropical moisture from this dissipating storm, and you funnel it northward. Now, typically, this would lead to maybe a couple of days of unsettled weather, more clouds, a couple showers for us here in South Texas. What made this situation unique was the presence of what's known as a mesoscale convective vortex. It's basically a mini area of low pressure, and it was very slow moving, pretty much stationary over central Texas. Now, forecasters knew that this MCV, mesoscale convective vortex, was going to be over the area about 12 to 18 hours before this event unfolded. And that'll go to the timeline. We'll talk about that in just a second. But once they saw this feature and they saw the interaction that was happening with that tropical moisture, that's when the first alarm bell started to go off.
0: And here's the difference between the alarm bells that are issued by the National Weather Service.
1: Flash flood emergencies are reserved for the most significant types of flash flooding events. This is when there is an imminent, ongoing threat to life and property, and if you don't leave, your life is in danger. And so flash flood warnings are common through the Hill Country. Flash flood emergencies are that step above. That's a forecaster's way of saying this is a critical situation.
0: And so now, to explain to us what happened on the night of July 3rd and into July 4th, let's turn to Nim Kidd. He's the chief of the Texas Division of Emergency Management, and he has been serving in that position for 16 years.
2: I'll move to Thursday morning, July 3rd at 8 o'clock. We do a command and general staff, which is our agency's internal call of our assistant chiefs across the region and the divisions. We do this every weekday. Just to get us started as an agency on the same page. Last usually 12 minutes, maybe 13 minutes from time to time. If there's something going on, they'll last a little longer. At our 8 o'clock command and general staff call, some forecast models by the National Weather Service had some outliers. The area of concern that we were looking at was 35,000 square miles across Texas. Let me put that in perspective. That's the state of Indiana or Maine or Vermont, New Hampshire, Massachusetts, Connecticut, and Rhode Island combined was the area of operation that we wanted to have resources ready to support our local government partners. That was 44 counties in Texas. The forecast then for those 44 counties in that area was, again, 1 to 3 inches of rain, less likely now 5 to 7.
0: 11 hours later,
2: 9:30 p.m. on Thursday night, National Weather Service San Antonio, pockets of heavy rain in Kendall County, headed towards Gillespie and Blanco County. 1 to 2 inches have already fallen within the last 3 hours, and more rain is on the way. At 11:17 p.m., National Weather Service San Antonio, pockets of rain continue across the Hill Country, more development expected through the evening. Flash flood watch remains in effect until 7 a.m. on Friday, July 4th, and their message was, turn around, don't drown.
0: 2 hours after that.
2: At 1:14 a.m., flash flood warning, first warning, as you saw on the broadcast also, from Ingram and Hunt until 4:15 a.m. 1 to 2 inches have fallen, expected rate of 2 to 3 inches per hour, 1 to 3 additional inches expected. Flash flood is ongoing or expected was what they put out on their social media accounts.
0: And then 3 hours after that.
2: 4:23 a.m., 5 to 10 inches of rain over the next 3 to 6 hours. This is a flash flood emergency. 4:45 a.m., the National Weather Service at Guadalupe and Hunt puts out another message. And at 5:56, I personally get the first report of people trapped on roofs. We know what happened after that.
0: So the morning before the disaster started, the forecast severely underestimated the amount of rain that would fall in that particular area. According to meteorologist Pat Calvin, here's the reason it went so wrong.
1: It was the absolute perfect storm. And the problem that this presents for forecasters on TV, at the government level, in the private sector, across the board, is that this is really pushing the science of meteorology to the limit. We are not at a point yet where we can pinpoint exactly where these thunderstorms are going to pop up and where that flooding is going to happen.
0: And this makes perfect sense to me after watching his segment and having seen the radar from the storm. For some of the areas that experienced extreme river flooding, it wasn't even raining there.
1: We are not at a point yet where we can identify where these individual pockets that lead to this life-threatening flash flooding can happen until pretty much it's starting to happen. So within about 30 minutes to an hour, the National Weather Service is going to see the trend and they're going to issue the warnings. But those warnings will only come with about 20 to 30 minutes of notice. We can't, you know, it's not at a point yet where we can give you a day's worth of notice to get out of the way of these flooding events.
0: It's not at that point yet. Which makes me think that with further research and study and technological advancements, it sounds like we could get there. And the best way for us to allocate our tax money to get there would be to fund the National Oceanic and Atmospheric Administration and the National Weather Service with more money than we are today. And in an upcoming congressional dish, we will investigate what decisions have been made lately about funding and staffing at NOAA and the National Weather Service. But for now, while we're still at this stage of meteorology and weather prediction, I did learn a few things about emergency management in this country that I would like more of us to be aware of, because I think this is a biggie. Here's the chief of the Texas Division of Emergency Management, Nim Kidd.
2: There's no minimum qualifications to be an emergency management coordinator in the state of Texas. It's whoever the county judge or whoever the mayor appoints. We're better than that.
0: If there's no minimum qualifications to be an emergency management coordinator in Texas, that means there's no minimum nationally as a condition on access to FEMA funds. And because this hearing didn't take place in the United States Congress, but instead in Texas, I'm not sure that any of our members of Congress are even aware of this. This seems like something that all of us should be communicating to our members of Congress, because emergency management being staffed based on who's friends with people in power, that's just insane. Also insane is the reemergence, not that it ever really went away, of a problem that we identified on September 11th, 2001. On September 11th, we learned that as a wide array of emergency management agencies converged on the World Trade Center, they were not able to communicate with each other. They were all using different methods of communication only with their teams. This put a huge strain on the disaster response and the inability to inform first responders in the second tower that the first tower had fallen led to some of our first responders losing their lives. And yet 25 years later, here's what just happened in Texas.
2: I know we're going to talk about interoperable communications a lot, so I won't talk about it much now, but I will tell you, I went to Kerrville on Friday morning. As soon as I got the text, I went straight there, about an hour and a half drive from my house. And I ran into some of my guys from the San Antonio Fire Department that I worked with back when I was in the field as a lieutenant on the technical rescue team. And I had my radio with me, and I asked to be able to talk to them on theirs. But their San Antonio radio doesn't work in that footprint. So they had some really cheap Chinese radios that they were talking to each other on. We're better than that. We can do better than that, and we need to.
0: Now, when I heard this testimony, the first thing I thought of was an episode that I produced for you back in 2017. So 9 years ago, about FirstNet. FirstNet is a federal government agency that was created by Congress in 2012, which was tasked with building a high-speed wireless network which would allow all first responders in the United States to communicate with each other daily and in times of emergencies. But FirstNet didn't build a network. Instead, during the first Trump administration, FirstNet privatized their system and awarded AT&T with a 25-year contract to create this first responder network. And 9 years later, our first responders are communicating with each other with shitty Chinese radios. And when I heard that, all I could think of was, what happened to FirstNet? And Texas State Senator Donna Campbell was apparently thinking the same thing. Here she is questioning Freeman Martin, who is the director of the Texas Department of Public Safety.
3: Doesn't FirstNet, or anybody if they know, doesn't FirstNet, which is an emergency secure network, I think operated by AT&T, have a bandwidth that's available for good communication for emergency services to coordinate? Because we've heard a lot about how systems can't talk to each other, or you're in an area where there is poor reception. But does FirstNet alleviate some of that problem? It's supposed to be a secure...
4: I know there's some experts here. I'm Freeman Martin, Texas DPS. I know there's some experts here that can answer that question better than I can.
3: Okay.
4: But for, it's my understanding that what FirstNet does is prioritize emergency responders over others. So if the network is saturated, it'll prioritize our calls over the general population. But if there's no service, there's no service.
3: I see.
0: We need our first responders to always have service no matter where they are and be able to talk to each other. And it seems to me that was the intention of Congress in 2012. And the privatization of FirstNet sure looks like a failure from where I'm sitting. This is another thing that Congress should be revisiting. Perhaps after the Trump administration is through, though, because it was the leadership of Donald Trump that f***ed up FirstNet by contracting it out to AT&T to begin with. Because something so essential in times of life and death seems like it should be treated like national infrastructure. Although we're struggling to keep our actual infrastructure functional as well, as it's clearly routinely failing all over the United States when our weather gets wonky. The chief of the Texas Division of Emergency Management, Chief Nim Kidd, had some insight into why this might be happening, into why it is that we don't seem to be able to prepare our infrastructure for these disasters ahead of time.
2: Under the FEMA Public Assistance Program, we call it PA, that's the money that goes to state agencies, local governments, and certain nonprofits to rebuild or repair what was damaged in the PA program. That's a 75-25 split, usually 75% of the money from FEMA through us down to that sub-applicant. If during the time of that rebuilding or that repair, there is an opportunity to do additional mitigation, that's the word that FEMA uses, and FEMA will approve that for the right benefit cost analysis, that structure, that facility can be improved, not just rebuilt to the way that it was. That's part one. Part two is FEMA has a program called the Hazard Mitigation Grant Program, referred to HMGP. HMGP is generally identified 1 year, 12 months after the beginning of the disaster. Historically, that has been 15% of whatever the federal share was of the public assistance damage. Tracking so far?
4: Mm-hmm.
2: So for every $1 million in damage, I get $150,000 in new money to go do mitigating efforts in different places that were not impacted by the disaster. Could be the same community. But remember, in the PA program, I can do mitigation. This new money would go and do places in the same jurisdiction or in other jurisdictions to fix problems that have been identified. Historically, that mitigation money does not all get spent across the nation, not just in Texas, but across the nation. There are multiple reasons for that. One is it's a 75-25 split.
4: Mm-hmm.
2: Most of the jurisdictions that have just experienced the disaster do not have the financial resources to go and build what they want to fix because they're building what has been damaged in the inventory and repaired.
5: Sure.
2: And this is why the FEMA flood mitigation program and the hazard mitigation program isn't really that successful. Because the way the program was designed, it's to the individual jurisdictions. It's very difficult to get the taxpayers in Harris County that are impacted by the flood to flood mitigation efforts 200 miles upstream that caused the flood.
0: And how these FEMA programs are designed is entirely up to the United States Congress. In so many of these hearings, if you're a long-term listener, you've heard it yourself. Members of Congress, particularly in the Republican Party, think these cost-sharing agreements cause the states and local governments to have skin in the game. They constantly want all of us to have skin in the game, as if we don't have skin in the game in terms of our own health care, and as if states don't have skin in the game when they're talking about their own infrastructure. But whatever the motivation is behind giving disaster money to the states with strings that they have to spend some of their own money, it's backfiring in practice. It makes perfect sense that the states would want to prioritize their money, which is limited after a disaster, towards rebuilding what was just broken. Getting rid of the requirements that states spend their own money seems like an easy way to get states to actually spend the mitigation money that we are giving them from federal tax money. FEMA is also struggling with the finances of the National Flood Insurance Program, which is what is providing flood insurance to millions of Americans for our homes. The reason this program exists is because there have been so many floods in the United States that there are entire areas of this country where the private insurance companies just refuse to cover flooding. It's proving that government is necessary, and you can't leave everything up to the private sector. The market, left to its own devices, does not solve all problems. Instead, it will walk away from the problems that are not profitable for them. And so let's look at our government flood insurance program, because Congress could help with this situation too. Here's Representative Mike Flood of Nebraska.
6: The NFIP is managed by FEMA. It's primarily funded through premiums from policyholders, but premiums charged by the program often do not fully reflect the real flood risk. When premiums from the National Flood Insurance Fund are insufficient to pay claims, the program has authority to borrow from the Treasury. For most of its history, the NFIP borrowed relatively little from the Treasury. However, after a very destructive hurricane season in 2005, Congress increased the borrowing limit for the program to roughly $20 billion to pay claims. Then after Hurricane Sandy in 2012, Congress increased that borrowing limit again to $30.425 billion. The NFIP has continued to accrue debt in the years that have followed. Most recently, the program borrowed $2 billion in additional funds in February 2025, bringing the program's current debt to $22.525 billion. That leaves just $7.9 billion more in borrowing authority before the program has reached its borrowing cap.
0: And here's a bit more information from Steve Ellis. He was one of the witnesses in this March 26th hearing in the House Committee on Financial Services. He is the president of Taxpayers for Common Sense.
7: As of February of last year, the NFIP was $22.5 billion in debt to the Treasury and is expected to continue losing money. That doesn't include $16 billion in debt that was forgiven in 2017. In total, taxpayers have borne roughly $40 billion in costs.
0: So the National Flood Insurance Program is supposed to be funded by homeowners, but it clearly isn't. $16 billion in forgiveness means that $16 billion of our tax money went to paying for people's homes after they flooded. In theory, with the National Flood Insurance Program being over $22 billion in debt, the program is supposed to not only be funding the homeowners who still remain in harm's way, but also pay back that $22 billion, even though this is our reality. Here's Diane Horn. She is a specialist in flood insurance and emergency management at the Congressional Research Service.
8: There's significant evidence that flood risk from all types of funding is from all types of flooding is increasing. The NOAA $1 billion database shows that the costs associated with floods increased from $19 billion in the 1980s to $74 billion in the 2010s. This is due to a number of factors: population growth in disaster-prone areas, rising property values in these areas, inflation and increasing building costs, inadequate building codes, and climatological changes in weather patterns and storm intensities. Congress has increased mitigation funding in recent years, particularly since 2018. There has been increased funding both for the National Flood Insurance Program mitigation activities and for the other FEMA hazard mitigation programs. However, this increase in mitigation funding is being outpaced by the factors that caused increased flood risk.
0: And as we heard from the emergency managers at the state level, we know that mitigation is being hampered by the structure of the funding, which is causing the mitigation funding to not be used due to state matching requirements. But here's the thing about all of the mitigation efforts. In order to mitigate, you have to be realistic about the threats that the homeowners are facing. And right now, FEMA is not being realistic about these threats. Here's Joel Scotta. He is a senior attorney at the Natural Resources Defense Council.
5: Over 63,000 repeatedly flooded properties sit outside FEMA's mapped high-risk areas. FEMA's current maps reflect the past, not the future. They don't account for changing development patterns, nor changing rainfall patterns. Congress should require FEMA to incorporate future flood conditions. Congress should also require FEMA to map with greater accuracy. FEMA flood maps represent the 1% annual chance flood at the 50th percentile confidence, meaning there's a 50% chance that flooding could occur beyond that so-called 100-year floodplain. That's the flip of a coin. We are making development decisions based on the flip of a coin. When 40% of NFIP claims come from properties outside the map flood zone, we clearly have a mapping problem.
0: And piggybacking on that testimony was Diane Horn, the specialist in flood insurance and emergency management at the Congressional Research Service.
8: The maps don't actually show every source of risk. So the existing maps show the risk from rivers and flooding from rivers and flooding from the sea. It does not show the risk of flooding from heavy rainfall. And we've seen that, I think, certainly starting with the Baton Rouge floods in 2016, Hurricane Harvey, Hurricane Florence, Hurricane Helene. We've seen a lot of instances where the flooding has come from heavy rainfall, and that's currently not included on the maps. It is included in the new pricing from Risk Rating 2.0, but if people still rely on the maps to know that their risk, that's not going to be something that becomes available. They, as many people have said, there needs to be more education about the flood risk to individual properties.
0: And so why is it that FEMA is not mapping flooding risks accurately? Well, it turns out that the FEMA maps are up for debate. So let's take a look at Camp Mystic, which is the Christian summer camp for girls, which was washed away in the July 4th flooding in 2025 in Texas, leading to the deaths of 27 campers and counselors. When the owners of Camp Mystic wanted to build on that land, it was in an area considered high risk on the FEMA maps. And so what the Camp Mystic people did is that they hired their own engineering firm, Hewitt Engineering, to make maps that would be more favorable to Camp Mystic and asked FEMA to change their maps to reflect what the private company had drawn up. From 2013 to 2020, the Camp Mystic owners, using the maps they privately funded, asked FEMA to redesignate the flood risk, as in list it as less risky than they believed that it was, for 65 of the Camp Mystic buildings and reduce the size of the 100-year floodplain to be less than half of what FEMA had determined it was on their own. And what did FEMA do? They did reduce the risk level for 60 of the 65 buildings at Camp Mystic. It seems unwise to me to have maps like this be negotiable as opposed to being purely science-based projections of risk. And this isn't about just Camp Mystic. This is happening all over the country. Powerful interests, such as companies and wealthy homeowners, want to get the maps changed because they don't want to pay higher costs for flood insurance or be forced to mitigate their risk, such as being told that they have to elevate their structures above the floodplain. And academics out of New York reviewed 5 years of data on how FEMA maps are revised and found that over 20,000 buildings in 255 counties across the United States were remapped outside of flood hazard zones from 2013 to 2017. That's before Donald Trump and his merry band of science-denying, private interest-serving ding-dongs even came into power. The researchers found that even before Donald Trump had power, FEMA was approving the vast majority of map amendments. Not that the original FEMA maps were perfect to begin with, which is how the doors open for these kinds of revisions. FEMA is not fully accounting for reality in their maps. As you heard already, FEMA is using old weather data. So in the case of Camp Mystic, the maps were drawn using data from the 1970s. And FEMA is not accounting for modern projections for storms that are already being intensified by climate changes. Because the storm that dumped all that water on Camp Mystic and the surrounding rivers is a perfect example of a storm supercharged by climate changes. The Gulf of Mexico, year after year, continues to break records for warmth, and that means that more water evaporates into these storms. And so when the remains of that tropical storm crashed into the Mexican mountains and moved north, it was carrying that increase in water. And when that water fell, those living underneath the water were unprepared. But someone is incorporating global climate models into their mapping. It's a private organization called First Street. They make their money by providing data and analytics to individuals and banks and insurance companies and investors for a fee. But their analyses found that more than twice as many buildings are sitting within a 100-year floodplain when you compare them to current FEMA maps. And as you heard testified to in this hearing, they are finding that most of the difference is due to heavy precipitation risk that FEMA maps don't capture at all. So the first thing that FEMA can do, and be required to do by Congress, is use the best available science, which combines detailed on-the-ground engineering with modern rainfall data and climate change predictions to create accurate maps and resist the urge to change them when the powerful or wealthy throw a fit. These are requirements that can be placed upon FEMA by Congress. Also, Congress needs to fund FEMA enough so that they can keep their mapping current. Under current federal law, FEMA is supposed to revise and update flood maps every 5 years, but Congress does not provide FEMA with the funding necessary to do so. And the situation is poised to get worse, not better, even after all of those deaths in a red state because of the government slashing congressional Republicans and the Trump administration. On their watch, in just the last year and a half, FEMA staffing has been cut by a third, and at least 16 senior officials have left, leaving those who remain to do just as much work with far fewer people and with less knowledge and experience. And I can't blame them for leaving. It must be awfully demoralizing to be doing life-saving work while the President of the United States threatens to eliminate your agency entirely. And so, without accurate flood mapping, we know that we have millions of Americans who are living in the danger zone. And this is the predictable result. Here's Representative Mike Flood of Nebraska.
6: Multiple lost properties are properties that flood repeatedly, often costing NFIP and taxpayers significant money. According to the GAO, as of 2021, unmitigated multiple lost properties made up about 2.5% of all NFIP policies, but 48% of NFIP claims. We can find some public reporting that tells the story of these properties that repeatedly flood. For example, the Washington Post reported in 2024 that one property in Virginia Beach has flooded an astounding 52 times, including four floods in 2020, two in 2021. The property received payments totaling around $784,000 from the program.
0: You know, Congress seems well aware of what the needed actions are. Here's the same dude, Representative Mike Flood of Nebraska.
6: Methods of mitigation can vary, but in general, there are four main strategies for mitigating risk: acquisition, elevation, relocation, floodproofing. All of these mitigation tactics can be used to limit flood losses in areas that are otherwise prone to flooding.
0: So the government can buy homes and remove them from the flood risk plane. The government can require and pay for the elevation of homes. The government can relocate the homes or floodproof the homes. But there is one method of mitigation that seems clearly as the most preferred by our government. Here's Alicia Cackley. She's the Director of Financial Markets and Community Investment at the Government Accountability Office.
9: FEMA has primarily mitigated flood risk using acquisitions. That is, a state or local government purchasing land and structures that flooded from willing sellers and demolishing the structure.
0: But there are some big challenges with the acquisition path to flood mitigation. Here's Steve Ellis, the president of Taxpayers for Common Sense.
7: Buyouts are slow or incomplete, leaving homeowners feeling trapped. There is little planning for inevitable floods and mitigation, and buyouts are done a property at a time instead of entire neighborhoods.
0: And here's Alicia Cackley again from the Government Accountability Office.
9: Another challenge is limited state and community capacity. The complex acquisition process is particularly challenging for communities that lack dedicated grant managers or technical staff. And of course, there are financial challenges. The non-federal cost share for an acquisition project, typically 25% of project costs, can deter community and homeowner participation.
0: Well, look at that. Cost-sharing requirements is a roadblock again. But the cost to disaster victims goes beyond just the acquisition option. Mitigating flood risk is proving itself inaccessible to so many of us. Here's Joel Scatta. He is the senior attorney for the National Resources Defense Council.
5: Since the NFIP was created in 1968, nearly 250,000 properties have flooded repeatedly, and that number grows every single year. We call these repetitive loss properties. They represent some of the most flood-prone homes in our country, and yet only 16% of them have ever received any mitigation assistance. The problem is even worse for the most severely affected homes, what we call severe repetitive loss properties, or SRLPs. These homes have flooded an average of 5 times each. They make up less than 1% of all NFIP policies, but they've accounted for over 10% of all claim payments in the program's history. Between 2018 and 2022 alone, the number of SRLPs grew by more than 7,000, but only 630, I'll repeat that, only 630 received help to reduce their flood risk.
0: And even the people who do get help, it's not that helpful.
5: I think one of the things that FEMA could do to address this issue is to increase the amount of money that's provided through increased cost of compliance funding. Mm-hmm. So ICCC funding is triggered when there's a flood that damages more than 50% of the value of a home. Right now, a homeowner who gets that type of damage only gets about $30,000.
3: Yeah.
5: That's far less than what it costs to actually mitigate a home nowadays. It didn't stay in line with inflation, and it's not even helpful when they do get that money because they often can't afford to make up for the rest of that cost.
0: So in a Texas state legislature hearing, we heard that cities are finding cost-sharing requirements too hard, and so cities aren't mitigating infrastructure using the federal money that we have set aside for that purpose. In a federal hearing, we have heard that cities are finding cost-sharing requirements too high, and so they're not moving people out of flood-prone homes and neighborhoods or mitigating flood risks. And in a federal hearing, we have heard that homeowners are finding cost-sharing simply too high because we are expected to pay so much of the cost of mitigating our homes ourselves before or after a flood that we simply aren't doing it. Cost-sharing arrangements are clearly deterring flood mitigation efforts. And this seems like an obvious financial decision to rethink. If we are going to spend taxpayer money on mitigating flood risks, which we should in order to prevent the massive expenses of city drowning disasters, don't we want that tax money to be spent and spent wisely? Because it seems like if we zoom out and look at the big picture, we really have two choices. One, we could spend the tax money, spend it wisely, and mitigate our increasing flood risks as a country. Or two, we can just let our people drown and have no plan for where to house the survivors. Looking at those two options, spending taxpayer money ahead of time seems like a worthwhile expenditure to me. But first, we need the congressional Republicans and the Trump administration to stop making everything worse. Here's Joel Scatta, the senior attorney at the National Resources Defense Council. And in this clip, he's going to refer to BRIC, which stands for Building Resilient Infrastructure and Communities, which is a program that provides grants, so money, for projects that reduce risks posed by natural hazards in order to reduce disaster losses.
5: I think some of the ways that FEMA has been undermined are through just reductions in the hazard mitigation programs.
3: Yeah.
5: It's good to see that BRIC is back up and running. That is essential for reducing risk. Mm-hmm. I'd also like to see hazard mitigation grant program be more utilized. A lot of the buyouts are through that program.
0: But it's not just the government that needs to invest more in flood prevention and insuring this country for flood risks. And this is the part that you're probably not going to like if you own a home, but here's Alicia Cackley from the Government Accountability Office.
9: Turning to the topic of NFIP's fiscal exposure, GAO has reported several times, most recently in 2023, about the unsound nature of the NFIP program because current premium rates do not fully reflect a given property's risk of flooding. As a result, there is a shortfall between the premiums the program collects and the full risk premiums that would need to be collected to keep the program solvent.
0: Homeowners need to pay for the flood risks that you are taking. You want to live on a lake or on a river or on an ocean? You go for it, but you pay for it. Right now, you're having the rest of us pay for your waterfront decisions, and that doesn't feel fair. And as usual, this dynamic is the fault of Congress. Here's Diane Horn from the Congressional Research Service.
8: Congress directed that certain policies would be at less than full risk-based rate. So under Risk Rating 2.0, the new pricing policy, people are moving towards their full risk-based rate. FEMA refers to this as the glide path, but Congress has actually put a limit on how much their premiums can be increased each year. So for primary residences, they can only be increased at 18% per year. For severe repetitive loss, the ones that we've been talking about, it could be increased at 25% per year. But what we don't know is for an individual property how long that glide path is. So JL, I think, said that it was going to be something like 2037 before 95% of policies were paying the full risk-based rate.
0: Another 10 years of discounts for a lot of homeowners. That's a long time. But those beautiful nerds at the Government Accountability Office, they do have a suggestion to fix this. Here's Alicia Cackley.
9: In 2023, we estimated that 66% of premiums were not at full risk. We calculated that this would result in a total premium shortfall of $26.7 billion by 2037. To address this, we recommended that Congress authorize and fund means-based assistance for NFIP policyholders unable to afford their full risk premiums, rather than limiting how much premiums can increase each year. Among other things, this approach would make the program more transparent and would help address the program shortfall.
0: Which makes way more sense to me than how we're currently doing it. Why are we delaying the premium increases for people who are ungodly wealthy, like beachfront property owners in Palm Beach, who can clearly pay whatever the flood insurance premium is? I'm much more willing to spend tax money to help the people who need it pay for their flood insurance if they are already living in a flood zone and see their risk change due to no fault of their own. There should not be a premium increase cap, though, for Mar-a-Lago or Taylor Swift's beach house. There are plenty of people who can pay the full premium right now that are protected by that cap and shouldn't be. On top of that, the witnesses had some other ideas for Congress. So here's Steve Ellis, the president of Taxpayers for Common Sense.
7: We also need to learn from failure. When there's a relatively small aviation accident, the NTSB investigates and issues recommendations. But after major disasters, despite billions of dollars in federal spending, we don't have a comparable process. A National Disaster Safety Board or similar independent process could provide fact-based analysis and recommendations of what went wrong and how it can be fixed, or what went right and can be applied elsewhere.
0: And I love this idea because we all know that my favorite person in government right now is Jennifer Homendy. She's the chair of the National Transportation Safety Board, the NTSB, that he just mentioned. And that's the board that does the investigations into our plane crashes and train crashes. We've heard a lot of testimony from the NTSB on this podcast, and I would love, love, love to have something similar for natural disasters in addition to corporate negligence disasters. Joel Scotta, again, the senior attorney at the Natural Resources Defense Council, also had what seems to be an obvious suggestion, but an important one nonetheless.
5: The minimum floodplain development standards haven't been comprehensively updated since the 1970s. Meanwhile, 18% of our most severely flood-damaged properties were built after these standards were adopted, meaning they were supposed to be safer, but they're not. We need higher freeboard requirements, stronger standards for critical infrastructure, and rules that reflect the science of what's coming, not what's already happened.
0: So that's kind of a duh suggestion, but I figured you should hear it anyway. But this suggestion of his, I was shocked to learn that it's not a requirement already. It should have been a requirement yesterday.
5: Right now, in many states, a seller can hand you the keys to a home that has flooded multiple times and never say a word. A study found that homebuyers of previously flooded homes can expect to face, on average, more than $55,000 in flood damages over the course of a 30-year mortgage. That's not a footnote. That's a financial catastrophe waiting to happen to most families. FEMA itself has said that states with strong flood disclosure laws have higher rates of flood insurance. Congress should make flood disclosure a condition of participating in the NFIP.
0: Can you imagine buying a home that is flooded 15 times and not being told about it? That cannot remain legal. And so those are some pretty obvious common sense solutions to these problems. And so are there any signs that this Congress is motivated to do anything about this? Well, yes. Here's Mike Flood.
6: I do want to renew my interest in working on an FIP bill with the ranking member, as it would be appropriately called Flood Waters.
0: Get it? Mike Flood and Maxine Waters, Flood Waters. But for real, in these hearings, I heard specific discussion of only one bill. Here's Representative Rashida Tlaib of Michigan.
10: We have Fix Our Flooding Basements Act. One, it's educating my colleagues that this is actually factually true, that basements are not covered unless there's a bedroom down there.
0: Which, like, what? Basements, the most common area to flood due to them being underground and all, are not covered by flood insurance unless there's a bed down there. What kind of stupid fucking rule is that? And so I definitely support that bill, but as usual, this Congress is not meeting the moment. We heard so many problems today. We heard so many solutions that don't seem that hard to implement. But I saw no signs that this Congress is actually preparing to implement a single one of them. In fact, even that basement bill appears to be most likely dead. It's one of the many thousands of bills that have been introduced in this Congress that hasn't moved at all, even though it was introduced in July of 2025, shortly after the Texas flood. And the fact that it was introduced by a Democrat, even though the policy is total common sense, means that the Republicans are probably not going to move it forward, as evidenced by the fact that they haven't moved it forward, despite it being over a year. That's how partisan and petty this Republican-controlled Congress has been. In the 119th Congress, I have very little hope that anything will be done about any of this. And so, as always, if you give a crap, I do suggest reaching out to your members of Congress and sharing this episode as widely as possible so that other people can be aware of this issue, especially if you think they're living in a floodplain zone, even if the maps say that they're not. Awareness of this is our first step. And the second step is hiring people in November who will be more likely to also give a crap and act before the next disaster strikes. So as you know, this podcast is a team effort here, and you are a crucial member of the team. We absolutely need your marketing efforts because we need this show to get bigger for it to have any kind of impact in this country. And we also need you to pay for the episodes. And so right now, I would like to thank Tariq Leu, who is now an executive producer on the last episode, episode 341, called Land Grabs and Cages. That episode, I mean, June was a busier month than I thought it was going to be. And so that was a summary of June. And I'm really happy that it is now on the most valuable episodes list. If you have opinions about which episodes belong on the most valuable episodes list, it is entirely within your control to determine which episodes are at the top of it. And you do that by putting an executive producer credit on an episode, just like Tariq did. The credit costs $535. You don't have to pay that all at once. You can accumulate that money over time. So if you're like a Patreon subscriber, if you pay with paper checks or PayPal on a weekly, monthly, you know, annual basis, whatever you do, we do keep track of your donations. And when you qualify for an executive producer credit, you can put it on an episode of your choice and it moves it up the most valuable

0: He used to be in the Twit Network. He wrote for PC World. But lately, he has been known as the co-host of No Agenda, and they are the inventors of the value for value business model. And I was lucky enough to live really close to John in the Bay Area for about 6 years, where he became my friend. And John passed away this week. And on that show, No Agenda, there's two hosts. So there's Adam Curry. And Adam Curry is known as the podfather to the podcasting industry. But when I think of my podfather, that was John C. Dvorak, because he tutored me on the value for value business model. I still have pages full of handwritten notes that I took from our conversations, and I've kept those notes for over a decade. And like a good dad, while teaching me about the podcasting industry that he helped to pioneer, John took me out to Chinese food at Shandong in Oakland. It's still to this day the best Chinese food I've ever had. And then he showed me his favorite Chinese shop in Oakland. And he told me that this is the best place to buy a cast iron pan, which I was not in the market for a cast iron pan, but it was still good to know. You know, John hated my signature. He said I had an unprofessional J, and I've actually changed my J because of it. And he really wanted me to write a newsletter, which is great advice that I, a decade and a half later, still haven't taken. You know, on No Agenda, John was known as a curmudgeon, the buzzkill to Adam's crackpot. But John's dirty little secret is that he could not have been more lovely to be around. And the fact that he saw something in me in the early days of Congressional Dish, and the fact that he was willing to donate his time to this project, he gave me a lot of confidence to keep this going. And he was there when I and Congressional Dish needed him the most. And so this entire community owes him our gratitude. And so my thoughts and condolences are with his wife, Mimi, and their kids. And I know that he will be forever missed. Thank you, John. I'd also like to thank Claire, my production and research assistant. I'd like to thank Mike at Pro Podcast Solutions for editing this episode. Thank you, Mark at podcastbranding.co for keeping our website secure. Thank you, Lauren, for being our executive producer specialist. Thank you, Dad and Robin, for being my biggest fans and doing my taxes. And thank you, as always, to our guardian angel, Brian Karras, whose art is now being given to us by AI. I like to think that he is a robot in the system somewhere and still working on our art. It's hard when we lose members of this team. And John was definitely one of them. So thank you for listening and sharing the show. And I will talk to you soon. Take care. Bye.
1: We don't have a domestic spying program. There can

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There's a lot of streams out there, but this is the best.

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5: Today is August 4th, 2026. 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
1: And from America's South Coast, where he keeps increasing the pregnant pause to make me have to fill the gap even less, I'm John G. Dew.
5: The pregnant pause, you get the same amount of time. There's a drop in there when I say Dan Gehring. It's the same amount every time. I time the
1: Well,
5: Dan
1: what
5: Gehring.
1: I said didn't make any sense anyway.
5: Well, what an intro.
1: We were listening to Primus. What do you expect?
5: It's true. It is true. It's all about timing.
1: Okay, no more of that. How are you?
5: I'm doing well. Yourself?
1: I'm doing well. Yeah, that's. I'm here. I'm here for another week.
5: Same.
1: And there's stuff going on, and there's too much for one man or even two men to clip it all. So I feel behind the eight ball as I usually do on Tuesdays.
5: That's what happens. That's what happens. I survived this weekend a five-hour drive to Chicago in the pouring rain with two screaming babies in the back. And my reward was arriving in Chicago.
1: Well, that's no reward at all.
5: I know. I know. No, we're staying at Elise's parents' house, but I was white-knuckling up there, not having a good time. Drive back was uneventful. But, yeah, I don't recommend this drive to Chicago. It did reaffirm my beliefs about certain demographics in cars. But outside of that, I had some pretty solid conversations with people about kind of what we've been talking about on the show. And I sold Elise's uncle on buying Suicide of the West by James Burnham, which I have completed.
1: Why didn't you just give it to him?
5: Because I have a Kindle, and he does not.
1: Oh, good man. Yes, Serbians that live in South Chicago are terrible drivers.
5: That's exactly the demographic I was speaking of.
1: Mm-hmm. They're always they fire their weapons into the air at weddings, and they're swapping goats for women. It's just out of control.
5: Get their hair grease all over the tracksuit.
1: Yes, and they think they own both lanes, all four lanes sometimes.
5: Right. Right, indeed. Okay. Did you do anything eventful?
1: Eventful?
5: Yeah.
1: I feel like I did, but this doing this show is almost like a time warp where I forget anything that came before it and forget it after I'm finished. Let's see. Anything eventful.
5: You could just say no.
1: There's definitely something. There was something in there. But I'm losing it. I don't have it. I don't remember. I'm thinking about Egypt and Iraq and democratic socialists, and I'm not thinking about what I've done.
5: You're just going through the titles of the clip folders right now?
1: Not even looking at them. I'm looking at these people in the chat room and what they're talking about, and you wouldn't believe it. You should join them.
5: That's right.
1: Chat.mmo. Where can people join them?
5: Chat.mmo.show is where you can go. But enough of this awkward bantering. let's do some news.
1: What did you... you talked about driving. Why were the kids crying?
5: It was just...
1: I asked you. You didn't answer.
5: Yeah.
1: Did you try to introduce them to Primus at a year old?
5: No. I was listening to podcasts. Elise was in the back seat entertaining them. But I think because they started crawling around more, they're more cognizant of when they're strapped into their car seats for longer periods of time.
1: Well, funny how that happens.
5: Yeah, and they just get upset. They're like, I am in a cage. And I want to tell them, you know, that feeling never goes away, but I think they're too young to internalize that lesson at this point.
1: Okay, well, very good. I understand that. The first time we put my daughter in a car seat, I was convinced 40 minutes into our drive that car seats were inhumane, and actually she would be in better hands if I just held her in the seat. That's how unpleasant she found the car seat.
5: I can imagine.
1: She had me convinced.
5: Yeah, it really didn't help the drivers of Chicago and the kids crying in the rain. Really didn't help that the back of my head of just, you know, what if we just started killing people that cut you off? Wouldn't America be better? Wouldn't it heal?
1: Prove me wrong.
5: That's right. That's right. What's a windshield? A couple $100. Who cares?
1: Yeah, I had these oddly similarly shaped high velocity rocks hit my windshield. I need it replaced.
5: There you go.
1: Did they hit it from the inside? Well, yes, they did. How'd you know?
5: The back window was open. That's how, officer.
1: Yes, that's right.
5: So let's talk about something. I see you,
1: something.
5: There's a big talk this week. Lots of news about the Spanish invasion. Suerta. Do you have?
1: You know, there are several competing topics this week. Usually, you can identify which one is the focus of the week. And I know it's not segmented into weeks because we do our show once a week. Therefore, everyone talks about things. I know it's in flux, but usually I can identify what the topic du jour is. Do you feel that way?
5: Yeah. Usually there's the dominating topic.
1: Right. And this week, I feel like there were at least two competing topics, potentially three. I think really there were two. This is one of them, and I'm interested to hear your report on it. Now, you mentioned you had a pretty sizable segment for this Spanish invasion.
5: I do.
1: Okay. There's an important question that we need to ask and establish the answer to here before we get started. And if you can't answer it right now, that's fine. But, you know, just think about it as we go. Should this be considered an African package?
5: You know, Morocco is really a part of Africa that is not my idea of Africa. When I think of Africa, I think of Georgia the Jungle Africa. You know, your DRC.
1: So the Congo?
5: The Congo, yeah. I know it is technically.
1: When I think of Africa, I think of the most remote parts.
5: But right, I think of the rainforest. Arab Africa, you know, it is Africa, but did you see the people coming across the border in Spain? They weren't even black.
1: Yes, I did.
5: They were Arab. Clearly more Arab.
1: I mean,
5: than black.
1: Are you going by the paper bag test here? What's your criteria?
5: I feel like there is a difference between the black people of Africa and the Arabs of North Africa. I worked with.
1: You're right. There are. You're absolutely right. All kidding aside.
5: Yeah.
1: And by the way, the paper bag test is not something I just made up. That's a real thing. And if you want an American history lesson, you should check that out.
5: Yeah, I worked with a lady from Tunisia, and she looked like she could be from France.
1: I bet she could cook too.
5: I don't really know. All I know is she worked in HR, and I caught her ripping darts one time outside of the office, and she was really embarrassed.
1: Oh yeah, she could cook.
5: Yeah. Anyways, Suerta. I see you have a clip. Is it just kind of a general rundown of what happened?
1: Yeah, I started clipping and didn't get to finish. Okay. So it can probably be disregarded.
5: All right. So I've got kind of just a general first rundown clip of the events that happened in Suerta. And here we go.
6: Now, Spain is trying to defuse the migrant crisis in its tiny territory in North Africa. The Spanish government says an estimated 50,000 people crossed over from Morocco to Ceuta in a single day. Local officials say at least 34 people died, most by drowning, as crowds came across by land and sea on Thursday. Just take a look at these extraordinary images. I mean, Ceuta now juts out into the sea from Morocco and has long been a target for migrants trying to reach
1: Europe. Hold on a second. Wait. Which one is it?
5: What?
1: Is it Ceuta or Ceuta? She said the word twice and said it differently each time. She said Ceuta.
5: Yeah. Then she said Ceuta.
1: Yeah.
5: I think it's Ceuta.
1: I don't think this has enough momentum to be a Kiev switcheroo.
5: Serpent's saying Ceuta. I think
1: it's Ceuta too.
5: Yeah.
1: I think it's always been Sueta. So why would she say Cueta?
5: Because she's a person that reads words off a teleprompter and calls herself a journalist.
1: Good enough for me.
5: That's my read. All right, here we go.
6: It's unclear what caused the sudden rush. Spain's prime minister suggesting it was fueled by a recent Spanish Supreme Court ruling on migrants arriving by sea. The surge is already deepening divisions over migration in Europe. The crowds, mostly made up of young men, celebrated as they entered Spanish territory. Take a listen to what one young man was saying.
7: Very happy to be here. It's been a very tough experience to go from the ocean. It was very tough. The police officers tried to stop us, but our will and our determination, we could came here.
5: There you go. like an athlete post event. It was our will and determination that allowed us to sneak into this country illegally.
1: Yes, that's great. That's a great analogy.
5: Oh, I love it.
6: Sina Isnada Bashir is joining us now live from London. And Nado, I mean, we've seen significant numbers of migrants cross over into Sueta before, but nothing like this. 60,000 migrants, I believe, in just a matter of hours. What are you learning about the reasons for this surge that we've seen?
8: Well, it certainly was unprecedented, and you could see that in how overwhelmed Spain's border guards and officials were in responding to this current situation. Officials on Thursday calling for the Spanish government to declare a state of emergency, and the government itself deploying additional troops to Ceuta in order to support in that response effort. As you mentioned, with regards to the cause behind this surge of migrants attempting to cross the border, the figure at this stage is an estimate, but the government has put it now at around 50,000, they believe, crossing since Thursday. But as you mentioned, Pedro Sanchez, the prime minister, did give a statement just in the last few hours. He believes that human traffickers, smuggling rings, have exploited and misunderstood a Supreme Court ruling, which was handed down earlier this month in Spain, which essentially prohibits authorities from immediately returning migrants who have crossed into Spain via a sea crossing without due process. Now, it is understood that potentially individuals who crossed yesterday and even today may have been misled that this meant an automatic or immediate acceptance of status within Spain if indeed they do cross over by water. And the vast majority of those who did cross over yesterday are believed to have traveled by sea. And
5: so a couple interesting points there. We hear the supposed cause is stated by Pedro Sanchez as a Supreme Court ruling that was misinterpreted by the migrants or illegal immigrants from Morocco, but I would have everybody, if you are not already,
9: let me ask you to look again at a map.
5: So Sueta is, logically speaking, a part of Africa. You know, it should be part of Morocco, but alas, it's not.
1: 1 point for African package.
5: 1 point for African package. Okay. It should be effectively part of Africa. It's separate from mainland Spain, and it is attached to Morocco on the other side of the Strait of Gibraltar, of course, the Rock of Gibraltar. So it is interesting. I started reading, after I finished Suicide of the West, I started reading Prisoners of Geography, which is a good suggestion. And I like it in that you can read kind of a little bit about each region. You can read a chapter in probably about 20 minutes, and it's a good way to wind down at the end of the day before bed. But I was learning about Russia last night or the night before, I can't remember, and they were talking about how Stalin had put a bunch of, when they would take over a new territory, they would move in a bunch of people, like a bunch of ethnic Russians to that region to, I don't know, effectively solidify its claim over the land. And Stalin was pretty good at doing this, and it's one of the reasons why Transnistria, which is part of, what is it part of? Oh, no. Moldova. So there's like a little sliver of Moldova called Transnistria that's mostly ethnic Russians because of that move that they've done. Now, when I look at Sueta, I haven't actually done this, but when I was looking at a map while that clip was playing, I have to assume that at one point Spain moved a bunch of people to Sueta so they could have full control over the Strait of Gibraltar, completely cut out Morocco from controlling it. and make sure that their maritime ships could pass through in and out of the strait. It was a very long, long way to showing that. But basically, Ceuta is not part of Spain. It is part of Spain, but it's detached from the mainland of Spain and more associated with Africa. So in that last clip, we heard that Pedro Sanchez says it was the Supreme Court ruling that was misunderstood. The kind of dissident right or Twitterverse, whatever, influservatives have a different angle to take on it. And I think it's worth bringing up because it really highlights some of the points that come out of an interview that occurred this week. But this is Kim Iverson, and she's talking about who the real culprit behind the invasion of Ceuta could be.
10: Maybe you heard about this massive migration crisis into Spain. 50,000 people in the course of a day swarmed in. If this were truly a humanitarian crisis that was organic, these people would have been fleeing a war zone, like a natural disaster, something along those lines. But what we're seeing is specifically military-aged young men. So this was not families. You don't see women and children running across the border into Spain. We're seeing military-aged young men. We're seeing them trucked in by what looks like officials. So this obviously caused alarm as to who is organizing this. Why would there be an official in uniform allowing all of these people, basically busing them to the border and then having them get out and run across? A lot of questions here. So who was behind this? Why were they doing this? It looks like Israel and the Moroccans, the Israelis and the Moroccans worked together in order to flood these regions with migrants. If you remember, Spain has been very much a critic of Israel. Netanyahu at one point even says, you know, look, if you threaten us, you're going to pay an immediate price. So people are pointing this out and saying, you know, it looks like the Israelis might have been behind this insane migrant crisis that obviously looks manufactured. Here's Yair Netanyahu. This was in 2019, admitting to funding NGOs, calling to give away Ceuta and Melilla to Morocco. The New York Times actually said that they spoke to several Moroccans who said they were encouraged to cross into Ceuta by the Moroccan authorities. Moroccan authorities were telling them to go do it. Morocco has some beef with Spain for sure, but Morocco has more reasons to support Israel than it has beef with Spain. Morocco's trying to get something from Israel. What is that, you might ask? Well, Morocco's in the process of doing deals to try to get surveillance, to try to get their AI, to try to get their security, their defense. And so part of that deal could be Israel saying, well, here's what we want you to do if you want to stay in our good graces. Let's go and terrorize Spain for the day. So they were encouraged to go in. It was just for, you know, a lot of them were doing it for kicks and giggles for fun. They're like, oh yeah, let's go into Spain. We're being told to go into Spain for the day. And then most of them, the vast majority of them, left Spain and went back into Morocco because it was just a joke. Well, jokes on the Israelis because it just makes them look even worse.
1: Who is this?
5: That was Kim Iverson.
1: Well, she needs to do better.
5: I know.
1: The background music for one is awful. It's pixelated robot music. I mean, what are you even doing with that? Are you trying to convince us that you know, this is deep research and you had to, I don't know, do some hacking to get this information? Did you hack the Israelis to get this information? I don't know what that is. But also, Morocco wants something from Israel. Okay, Kim, what is that?
5: She said,
1: obviously, it's surveillance and AI. What?
5: The point is weak, but it is compelling in that it led to a bunch of other discussions. So I understand that too. Israel planned this. Is the way that she presented it is a little bit ridiculous, and I agree with that.
1: Well, but to her credit, she is presenting it as many people on the internet are believing it. I would say one of the strongest narratives right now, whether in a jovial fashion or not, is that Israel contributed to this.
5: Right.
1: And I would warn people, as compelling as it may be to say, here's the evidence, Israel is behind it, whenever things happen and line up and are as clear as day, you may want to throw a little bit of skepticism in there and ask, why would someone want this deflected onto Israel? Because Israel doesn't care. They don't care if people think they helped migrants flood Spain. It doesn't hurt them or help them at all. So it's a harmless deflection. What it's a deflection from, I think, is the Moroccans putting pressure on Spain themselves because Spain is working on their relationship with Tunisia.
5: Okay.
1: Tunisia and Morocco, not great friends. So Spain, and I didn't have my, I was going to wait for this, but I didn't realize you were going to jump to Israel so quickly. Let me see here. Do you have another clip about this Israel, or any thoughts about this Israel narrative?
5: Well,
1: because I want to gather what I was going to present, basically pushing back on this narrative that, oh, Israel did it to get back at Spain.
5: Well, there was an interesting discussion between Daryl Cooper and Tucker Carlson that happened. And it was a 2-hour interview. It was released, I think, last night. And what's interesting is they do talk about this from an angle of Israel being involved. But more importantly, they talk about the history of Spain and why Spain is such a threat to a lot of the things that we've been talking about. You know, I brought up Jim Jatras and the Rainbow Fascism article he wrote in 1999 last week. And it talks about how this American concept, Western concept of no borders, one world government, that kind of thing is taken off, and why a people like the Spanish people would be a target of this sort of movement. So I do want to present this in a way. It starts off with Cooper explaining kind of the modern Zionist ideology and how it has really taken over Judaism and Israel for its detriment. So here's Cooper explaining that. And then it goes into a much more important discussion of Spain and the history of Spain and what that means for the rest of the world and cultural identity. So it's a good segment. But here's Cooper explaining modern Zionist ideology.
11: Because I'll just speak for myself. If I felt that, and by the way, and I agree with you, I get why trauma persists through generations. I do. I'm sorry to sound like a liberal. I really do understand that. And I think it's real. And I think the trauma is real. Like, awful things were done to the Jews in Europe. There's no doubt. But if somebody told me that my neighbors could rise up at any minute and kill me, I would hate my neighbors. I would hate any nation where that was true. Why wouldn't I?
12: I mean, really the only answer to why wouldn't I is Christianity.
11: Why? And, right. Right.
12: So, but yeah, when that starts to happen again, like it affects the way that you interact with the people outside your in-group. And you see this again on small scales. You see it with individual people, the person at work who thinks everybody at the office is out to get them. Eventually nobody at the office likes that person, and they kind of are out to get them because that's how they interact with everybody. Everybody hates us. Everybody wants us destroyed because we have this special truth or whatever the cult's thing is.
11: Jones told his people that.
12: They all tell their people that, you know, and it's because the people are being held together by something that is really inorganic. And for that to persist over time, you know, you can organize a group according to two principles, right? One is that there's something inside the group, inside the people that pulls them together. Or they can be packed in from the outside because external forces are preventing you from, you know, from escaping. It's one of the reasons that you see, for example, so many cults, organized crime elements as well. One of the first things that they'll do as part of an initiation is get you to do something that you can't take back. It does lead to in-group cohesion, but it leads to an in-group cohesion that makes conflict with external elements basically inevitable.
1: So how does this apply to our situation?
5: So he's talking about the Zionist ideology of everyone is out to get us. And so they're implying that in the Spain situation right now with Ceuta, they're implying that Israel had a helping hand in Spain, in the Spain invasion.
1: You mean Morocco had a helping hand?
5: Israel had a helping hand in the Moroccans invading Spain.
1: Yeah. Okay, I see. They lent a hand.
5: Yep.
1: Okay, well, counterpoint here. This is from the Italian Institute for International Political Studies, and I'm going to read a paragraph here. And I'm sorry, I said Tunisia earlier. Tunisia is probably one of the African countries that I know the most history of, but the least amount of current events for. So I said Tunisia accidentally. It's Algeria. It's Spanish and Algerian relations. So this is from the ISPI, quote, Normalization began with the appointment of a new Algerian ambassador to Spain in November 2023. Trade progressively recovered and diplomatic contacts resumed. Foreign Minister José Manuel Albares' March 2026 visit to Algiers was decisive. Algeria announced the reactivation of the Treaty of Friendship. This did not follow a Spanish renunciation of its 2022 position. Madrid had instead emphasized international legality and relevant UN resolutions and clarified that it does not view autonomy as the only possible solution. Both governments concluded that subordinating every field of cooperation to Western Sahara was too costly. And they're talking about autonomy over Western Sahara, because what degraded the Spanish-Algerian relations was Spain's recognition of Morocco's autonomy over Western Sahara, a part of Western Sahara. Continuing, the crisis was overcome diplomatically, but its cause was not settled. Then, let's see, on, we saw, let's see, 10 days, that would be about July 23rd of this year, 10 days before the flood of migrants from Morocco being bussed to the Ceuta border by Moroccan authorities, Sanchez visited Algeria. Spain's prime minister.
5: Sure. Yeah, there could be quite a few catalysts. The main angle that the alt-right, or the, I guess, I don't even want to call them alt-right, whatever Tucker Carlson is these days, is that Spain came out and basically didn't support what Israel was doing in Gaza fervently, and Netanyahu and a bunch of other people had threatened Spain that they must pay for their comments that they made.
1: But don't you think this is thin enough reasoning to discredit, to give people enough bait to latch onto, but ultimately to be discrediting if you try to engage in serious political discussion and say Israel was behind the surge of migrants into Spain?
5: So the, sure, I mean, what you have presented is also compelling. And I'm not saying that Israel is indeed behind it. What I found interesting is that this conversation morphs into topics that we've been covering over the past 2 weeks.
1: Of course.
5: So I'm trying to keep it alive while you piss on the fire here.
1: Well, I think it's a classic example of Hasbara. I think it's using a naturally emerging geopolitical or a regional tension to present content that can discredit anyone who dies on that hill as a mechanism of Hasbara.
5: Aha. And so we have merged points here, because that is covered, not in this next clip necessarily, but it is mentioned that Israel is less focused on positive PR through Hasbara and more focused on negative PR towards Muslims through Hasbara. As of recently, they've shifted tactics. They don't care about friends anymore. They just care about us hating the Muslim team more than the Jew team, effectively. So we'll continue with this Tucker Carlson interview. This is the Spanish connection as championed by Israel.
11: All of which leads to what's happening in Spain. So Spain just had part of a longstanding, like the biggest wave of a longstanding invasion of like 50,000 people over the course of just hours from Morocco. And this, in the days following, it became really clear that this was not organic at all, that the Israeli government and the U.S. government, well, obviously knew this was happening, and basically was, both governments were using mass migration as a weapon against a government that they don't like for various reasons, mostly because it's anti-Israel. And people are shocked to discover this. Were you shocked to discover that?
12: Again, kind of. I shouldn't be at this point, but yeah, kind of. I still am always shocked. I guess it's a good thing. I always look at it as a good thing, the fact that I'm still capable of being shocked.
11: It's just exactly the opposite of what we've been told. It's a pretty clear story that they've been telling, propagandists in this country have been telling for the last, I don't know, 10 years at least, really since 9/11, that we have to support Israel because they are the bulwark against the defense against what we just saw happen in Spain. Like, we're going to get overtaken by the Muslims unless we support Israel. And here you have Israel supporting an invasion of a Western European country by Muslims, which I think has been, you know, sort of ongoing for generations now. Like, they've been doing this for a long time. But most Americans kind of think we're on the same side. Like, neither, we don't want to be invaded by the Muslims, and the Europeans don't, and the Israelis are our ally in that, but they're not.
12: Christian civilization and Islamic civilization are different things with their own geographic spheres. And are, you know, it's definitely a situation, I think, where strong fences make for good neighbors kind of thing, right? We should have our own spheres. I think it would be deleterious for any European Christian country to acquire a Muslim population past a certain threshold where it becomes a culturally separate, you know, thing. That's something that's not necessarily specific to Christianity, and Islam is just two different groups. But one of the saddest things and most and grossest things that really has come out of just the last couple of years of the recent things going on since Gaza. I mean, it's, when you look back on it, it's been going back, it's gone back further than that, but it's really intensified where as Israel has lost support, they have really, really, you know, they've lessened the propaganda that comes from the direction of sort of justifying and explaining and building up support for what they're doing, and directed it instead toward just building up more and more hatred of Muslims and Islam in general. I mean, you see this from people like Laura Loomer and other types, who their whole thing is just, we need to get Christians to hate Muslims, because if they do that, then their enemies are our enemies and we don't have to think past that. And that's very unfortunate.
11: Yeah, I never thought I would be the defender of Muslims. It never occurred to me. Since I'm not a Muslim, and I'm not going to become a Muslim.
5: I had to keep the Tucker laugh there. But that's the point. That's the point you kind of just made at the end, before we started playing the clip. Did we lose you?
1: No, I'm here.
5: So hang in there, okay? Because...
1: I'm hanging.
5: I mean, it's not...
1: I'm doing my best possum over here.
5: There's not... You know, the de facto Israel did this is a little bit much. I get that. But the real thing is why do people want to destroy, countries like Spain or just Europe, European countries in general? And I think we start to change, over from what we're talking about with the Jews caused the invasion of Moroccans into Spain, which you don't believe, which is fine. And we start to get into the same thing that we've been talking about, which is national kind of identity. And here we go with this clip three.
11: So can I just ask you about Spain? So the internet is aflame with the realization that the President Sanchez, who runs Spain, is, you know, obviously aligned with this replacement project. However, this specific example of invasion was really the result of larger forces acting on Spain, including the U.S. and especially Israel and Israeli figures, including the prime minister and his son, are basically saying, this is what you get. We're going to punish you with Muslims because you don't approve of the Gaza genocide.
1: Can we hold on for a second?
11: Spain.
5: Sure.
1: What does he ever present his evidence for the U.S. being involved in this?
5: There was something along the lines of, we sided with Morocco. Have you ever heard of the Suez Canal or the Suez Crisis?
1: Yes.
5: So the Suez Crisis, where we sided with the Egyptians over England and France post-World War II in the 1950s.
1: Yeah.
5: It's just kind of interesting how we pick kind of the sides of countries that we're seemingly not aligned with over our stated allies sometimes. But no, he doesn't ever present the exact evidence that links the U.S. with it. I think he's part of the mind that Israel controls the U.S., and so the U.S. is on board with this as well. But I did see something along
1: those
5: lines.
1: The thinking is the U.S. is complacent vis-a-vis Israel.
5: Yes.
1: Well, not complacent, but basically... that's not exactly the word, but you get what I'm saying. The U.S. is involved vis-a-vis Israel.
5: Right, right. So we'll let it play again.
11: Spain itself, I was thinking this morning, has been this kind of battleground hundreds and hundreds of years, Spain has been a place where larger battles are fought. Have you noticed this?
12: Absolutely. And I would say that even as the Spanish Empire declined over the years and it became something of a backwater as the rest of Europe developed industrially, the Spanish were one of the people, and to this day remain, there's several peoples down along on the northern side of the Mediterranean, actually, who are still this way, who are living historically in the sense that we were talking about earlier, where they still know themselves as Spaniards. And they still have, even if they're atheists and they don't like the Catholic Church or something like that, they still have a sense of continuity with their history, that people who have had conflicts with other people who are living historically, who have had conflicts with them over the years, they remember that, and they know that, that the other side remembers it too. And so it has been a battleground, because there's no reason, once a people stops living that way and it just becomes a atomized Blade Runner society or something, there's no reason to fight with those people anymore. Who are you fighting with? You know, you might have to put down a rebellion of some kind. Right. People will just, you know, get really antsy or upset, but you don't have to actually have conflicts with those people, because what people are you really even talking about? And Spain is, you know, has not lost that to a great degree.
5: So I think there's a distinction here where Tucker Carlson is clearly trying to beat down your throat, the Jews are doing this angle, and Daryl Cooper is more so talking about what the effects of this are having. So he mentions living historically in that clip, and it'll be defined a little bit later. You can probably imagine or already guess what the definition of living historically is, but having a connection to your past, having a state and a stake in your country where you live, having an identity in a people. And he mentions the Blade Runner kind of atomized society of... No, they no longer become a threat. And this brings me back to Mosca, the Italian philosopher Mosca, who stated an organized minority will always rule over a disorganized majority. And so the impacts of something like an invasion into Spain would lead to what we've seen all across Europe is a loss of kind of cultural identity, a loss of kind of a people, you know. And once you remove that, once you remove the sense of a country, you don't have a country anymore. It just becomes another landmass of random people. And that's where you can really take advantage of those people, where the elites can take advantage of those people that no longer have a shared cultural identity, anything that's recognizable to a culture. It's just a homogenous blob of humanity.
1: Don't you think that has to occur with a gradual migration and not a shock migration, though? Or has it occurred to the point that a shock migration is the next step?
5: I think where you and I are is I'm less concerned about this exact just flooding of the migrants into Spain, and just more concerned with the general concept of what is happening and the conversation as it shifts. So, yeah, I don't think this 60,000 Moroccans into Spain is going to be the catalyst that the straw that breaks the camel's back and turns Spain into just another North African country. But I think that there is an identifiable trend that has been happening to Europe, much due to the leadership of Europe and the West in general, due to the ideology.
1: That's absolutely right. That is a thing that has been happening. What I'm afraid of is that if you say, and I don't know, there can be multiple causes, but if the focus of the narrative becomes this is Jewish conspiracy, to be frank, then you lose the aspect of the European leaders being responsible for this, because this doesn't happen without their consent.
5: Right, right. It's multiple facets, and just the Jews are just the catch-all group for the. I'll be honest. The Tucker Carlsons, who's the black girl? I forget her name. Candace Owens of the world. They're lazy. Everything's the Jews. It's super easy. Look, everything fits into my perfect analysis here. So that's why they do it.
1: Yeah.
5: But this conversation is leading to something that's much more interesting, I say. And I think Daryl Cooper was like, kind of go, oh, yeah, the Jews. But he's actually talking about his cultural decline and cultural elimination while Tucker Carlson is trying to fit it into his Jew package.
1: Yeah, significantly smaller than an African package.
5: Very much so.
1: Well, I think the way I see this is you have people online who are not tapped into these discussions. They don't see it. They're stoked on college football getting going again with no other concern. You know, the that's crazy. Did you see the game kind of guy? They see these videos of 60,000 people flooding, quote unquote, Spain. And if it shocks them and they start looking for more of that content, they immediately see, well, this thing that happened in northern Africa to Spain was the Jews. And then they say, well, that doesn't make much sense. And they turn off again. I think it's a diluting factor where things like this, no matter the cause, could be a consciousness moment where people who don't, like I said, they don't see this, they don't know about it. They, oh yeah, I've heard about some people in Europe who got stabbed, but what are you going to do? This could be a moment where they say, wow, that actually could be a problem. And they start to get a little more engaged. They're turned off or diverted.
5: Why would they be diverted by that?
1: Because of these competing narrative.
5: By the Jews narrative.
1: Because it's not a winning narrative. People don't latch on to it was the Jews.
5: But what if, so hear me out, very meta here. What if these counterpoints of it being the Jews is in itself the Jewish strategy to turn people off and say that's ridiculous?
1: Yeah, I think it is. Yeah. I think you're right.
5: We're in
1: that's
5: three layers.
1: The Hasbara I was identifying.
5: So is that not the Jews then? You know what I'm saying?
1: Here we have a classic example of the Jew circle.
5: Right. You could